0: Whitmire.
1: Yes.
0: Hey, a good friend from Auburn, the great Jeremy Roberts. He's got his family listening in from Cape Sandblast in Florida. He says, go JD, go DJ. Thank you very much to Tommy Call. He's got us locked in. Knox and Mandy Culpepper. The one and only Alex Goodrich, who asked me what color jersey are we wearing, and I said we're in the black tops. And this is a thing with the World Cup. Okay, a great tennis player, Gerald Kleiss. He's in Dallas watching the World Cup, and he texted me last night. He goes, okay, I got a bunch of dog fans in Dallas. We're going to be watching the game. What color are we wearing? So I called Sam Nair, who's done just an incredible job as our operations director. And he said, well, Joey likes the black. We're the home team. We're going to wear the black. So I sent that to Gerald. He said, I guess it's a World Cup theme type thing with everybody wanting to wear your home nation's kit. So Gerald was getting all these dogs in Dallas to wear Georgia's home kit of black today.
1: Excellent.
0: Here at Georgia.
1: Excellent.
0: Thank you, John and Robin Deloach. We appreciate you. You're awesome. William Kent, that 70s dog. Of course, Pat Patterson, Ty McGill, Jake Kaiser, Jordan, Jeremy Smith, the Georgia native. Thank you, Stuart Kofer, Mimi DeBunker, Adele Harrison, Steve Shoemaker. Thank you, Bill and Tricia Ann, T.A. Wolfhound. We've just got Glenn Harrell, the Birdman, Robert Wolf Dorsey Hill. Go ahead, DJ.
1: 960 The Refs, Loyal Listener Club. They're having a viewing party in Athens tonight. So, no, they're all cheering the dogs on, so that's great. I'd also like to give a shout out to Addie Powell. Addie is hanging out with the King Man tonight.
0: She's listening in Addie.
1: Right now. So thank you, Addie. I hope Kingsley's behaving.
0: Oh, how about this? Jane and Steve Argo celebrating their 34th wedding anniversary.
1: Oh,
0: that's more good numerology.
1: And I like that number.
0: Me too.
1: Love that. Congratulations, y'all.
0: Jesse Carver, the UGA Hoops Mafia, always with Taylor Swift wearing the Georgia hat. Thank you, David Ellis. Thank you, Zach Turner. Keith Pitts, the T-Dog. Thank you, Darius. Again, thank you, Pat. We just got so many folks locked in. I mentioned Tom Call earlier. Preacher John Brown, Kathy and Harold Key, Aunt Sheila, Roger English, Sydney and Rowdy Dowdy listening to the game with the family, Nikki down in St. Simon's Island. All our fans listening in on 960 The Ref and the Superstations. Thank you to Ty with Hoke and Hud. Thank you, Chip Strickland. Destry Rogers,
1: hey.
0: The general. Destry, Indiana, with their granddaughters, Murphy, Miles, and Lane, all cheering on the dogs. And this is just some kind of sight, isn't it? We got Georgia fever everywhere. Thank you, Randy Metz and Stan Beecham, Bobby Young from Elgin, South Carolina, John Parker and Lauren, Judge John Ellington and Sandra Kate. They're down at Amelia Island. He had a conference he couldn't get out of, but was calling the dogs last night from about 200 attorneys.
1: That's great.
0: Oh, that's great. But we appreciate everybody for being with us, and we can't tell you how blessed we are. Thank you, Daryl Huckabee.
1: Huck!
0: We love you, Huck. And he's got a bunch of dogs listening in. Oh, my gosh, they're on the bus. He said, we're going to have 52 Hucksters watching from Detroit, Michigan tonight.
1: That is great.
0: That's tremendous.
1: Thank you, Huck.
0: Well, we love you. We are so grateful to be doing this. And it's always fun, but this is also the time I think about, and we've talked about this with our other broadcasters, we took a great picture before the game that the great David Kellum helped put together with the five SEC broadcasting crews out here. We kind of tell the stories, and I think back for some of us. I remember a night we lost at Macon to Mercer. Jim Cole, if you're listening, it was 18-4, and Dave, it wasn't even that close.
1: Wasn't
0: we had a three-run homer to make it 18-4 the night.
1: There was a suplex in that game.
0: There was.
1: But that's about
0: Mitch,
1: it.
0: Mitchell Webb, if you're listening in, Mitch.
1: Mitch will always remember that.
0: Absolutely. I think about a couple of years ago when we were sitting on top of the roof at Southern Poly and some cold games when we were waiting on the rain and the lightning kept resetting in Como and Columbia, Missouri. Issues just when it comes to getting on the air in Charleston, South Carolina. Oh, the IT guy, no, he's gone for spring break. Well, did it work last week? No.
1: No.
0: They never fixed it? No.
1: Nope. We'll get around to it eventually.
0: Oh, this is great. It's just that things like that, again, we love it. It's first world problems, but things do come up. And you say, yeah, that was a bit of a grind here tonight. And then you get here, and It is just something special. The team, again, we arrived on Wednesday and walked out here.

0: It was so awesome just making the trek and taking this place in. And I love coming out here Wednesday, too. So for Wes, it really it gave the guys, DJ, a couple of days just to soak it in, to soak up Omaha and enjoy that experience of being here.
1: Last week was very nervy.
0: Oh, my gosh.
1: Last week was one of those where it's been a great season.
0: But
1: can we just get back to Omaha? It's been completely different.
0: Yes.
1: And again, I'm talking about for you. I'm talking about for me and you, not the players. But I know it's different here. We got here on Wednesday afternoon. I mean, you have, and Texas is in the same situation. You got no game Thursday, no game Friday. You don't play till Saturday night. That's a lot of time off. You usually don't have that much time off on a road trip. So both teams have had to stay busy, have had to deal with media that they haven't had that, I guess, as much media as they've had before. A lot of fans are in town as well, and we got Coach Polk made the old joke before back in the day, since we go on the road, he's like, we don't have fans, we have parents.
0: I'll
1: tell you now, we got fans.
0: You betcha.
1: And it is awesome to see all this red and black here. That was 25 years ago, though, when Coach Polk made that statement. But coming out here this year and having all the fans walking around and talking to everybody, it has been so much fun. But the players here, it's a business trip. Wes has said that. But at the same time, he'd also tell you, it's different. So you got to handle it differently as well. And I think we're very well equipped to do that.
0: Seven teams are not going to win the national championship.
1: That's right. Seven good teams.
0: Yes.
1: Yeah.
0: And when it's over, you're going to be disappointed if you're one of those seven. But there's going to be a big old sign on that outfield wall. And those memories are going to be there forever. And it's something you can brag about forever. This Georgia team can absolutely win the national championship. As we said earlier, I think for both Georgia and Texas, they are both so talented. Whoever comes up short tonight absolutely has the ability to come out of that loser's bracket and make a run at it. But Dave's exactly right. The nerves were just running so high because it had been such an amazing season. And you're thinking, we've done everything. We've got to get to Omaha. We've got to get to Omaha. And we've done it. And now that we're here, you try and take the next step, and that's winning this opening game. It's not the end all, but it's very important. And then that puts you in the game if you win tonight. That is the most important. As we say in the regionals, game four of those regionals, the 1-0 versus the 1-0, whoever wins that one's sitting in the driver's seat.
1: And it's the same on both sides. They're going to have a big game tomorrow with West Virginia and North Carolina tomorrow night. And a lot, and by the way, the West Virginia fans have packed this town. And you can just go look at statistics like jello shooters and stuff like that. But they have packed this town here, and they know they're in a position here. Now, North Carolina is really, really good. So is West Virginia. Both of these teams know the winner tomorrow night is certainly in the driver's seat on the other side of the bracket.
0: No doubt about it, DJ. Thank you very much to Bill and Sandy Allison. Thank you, Jim Clifton, Michelle and Jim, Charlie Upchurch and Blair. Thank you. Hey, our buddy Jason Crowder from Mississippi State is listening in. We appreciate you, JC.
1: And by the way, the great Charlie English had one of, usually only does his prayers during football season, but he dropped one of his Facebook prayers.
0: Perfect.
1: And instead of, it was funny, in the beginning, he just moved a couple of things around and changed it to in the beginning.
0: Oh, I
1: big
0: like that.
1: Inning. I was like, that was very clever. So hopefully we got that going for us tonight, too. But thank you, Charlie. That was awesome.
0: The most clever thing on the college show after we beat Clemson 10-3 Labor Day weekend in 21, we had a famous caller named Shepard Potts. Of course, that was the Chris Smith pick six. We just go, all right, let's go to Coach Potts. He goes, ho, ho, ho, Merry Chris Smith. Kevin and I are just, that was so clever. It was terrific.
1: Absolutely.
0: But thank you. In the big inning.
1: That's right.
0: Hopefully some big innings here for the Bulldogs as the journey in Omaha begins. It's the next step. This is the ultimate destination. No matter what happens here, it's been a dream season. But there's still one more dream that could come true. And that's winning the national championship. This is Georgia's seventh all-time trip to the College World Series. Texas has been to the most. This is their 39th.
1: Insane.
0: It's
1: incredible. Absolutely insane. 39 times the Longhorns have been here.
0: Going back to the

0: likes of Cliff Gustafson, of course, with Roger Clemens and Greg Swindell. They have just been great for a long, long time, and it has been fantastic getting Georgia back up amongst the elite. And, again, the season that Dan Jackson's had. But we've made the comparisons, and it's certainly come true. When you get to this point, when you look at the decisions from Colby Branch and Trey Phelps to come back for one more go-around, it is straight up Nick Chubb and Sony Michel, Jordan Davis and Devontae Wyatt. And what in each of those 2 years for 2017 and 2021 for Kirby and Georgia football, what it meant to those incredible Georgia football teams, DJ, it's meant the same to this amazing Georgia baseball team.
1: What a great moment it was last summer when we found out that Trey and Colby were both coming back. You just had a feeling then that this might be something that could be huge for Georgia. Of course, we had no idea it was going to be what it is, but when you talk about the two leaders, the two guys that everybody kind of revolves around on this team, it's Trey and it's Colby. And then you throw in what Daniel's had. And I think Daniel has had, and I may be wrong about this, but I would like to ask him too, because of the season he's had, it's gotten more of the national attention. It's kind of put him in a position to be one of the team leaders. Mm-hmm. But he's also the catcher, so he's close with the pitchers. He's obviously going to be one of the guys, too, offensively that everyone looks up to. So I throw Daniel in there, too, because what we've seen from him this year, and even like these last 3 days, he's had to handle a lot of stuff.
0: Hey, that's
1: he's
0: just
1: had a
0: from
1: lot
0: what we've seen.
1: That's just from what we've seen. Exactly. And he's winning all these awards. He's under the spotlight, the microscope or whatever. And from the outside looking in, he seems like he's handling it beautifully. Talking about with his folks here that were up in the booth here earlier and what they have said about it. We're just so proud of him and just proud of this whole team. And a lot of these guys, too, what the buy-in factor, too. They probably, when they went the portal and then signed with the Bulldogs, there's several of these guys that probably aren't playing as much as they thought they were. And that's like for every team. It's not just Georgia. But the buy-in factor, the way these guys just seem to like each other, seem to love each other. If they're not playing as much, they're going to be on the top step of the dugout cheering on their teammates. And we have seen that work to perfection this year.
0: Thinking about what Jack Archimonde did at the SEC
1: tournament
0: in the region. Great example. Thank you, Don and Tina Carpenter. We appreciate you guys. Don,
1: Turks and Caicos.
0: Don and his son probably went out and shot a couple 65s today. But just say about this. Just going through our lineup. Trey Phelps, All-American. Dan Jackson, National Player of the Year. Ryland Lujo, All-SEC. Michael O'Shaughnessy. Probably wasn't even on page 3 of our scouting report when the season started. Some of the most dramatic home runs in Georgia history. Shaggy's got 20 home runs. That's top 10 in the league. Kenny Ishikawa hitting .333 with an on-base percentage of .483. Remember, Kenny missed a month of the season. He missed 16 games with that injured foot. He would be in the top 10 in the league in both of those statistical categories. What a player. Ryan Wynn, mid-season surge, a .342 average, 9 homers. How about Huddy? Brennan Hudson, a .296 average, 21 home runs. That's ninth best in the SEC. Of course, Colby Branch, 49 career homers. The fourth most in Georgia history, had two jacks against Mississippi State on Sunday, and the versatility of Ryan Black, a tremendous right fielder, a .298 hitter with 9 home runs. And then, Dave, let's talk about, and again, I cheat on this a little bit since Caden's moved into the rotation, but he was a finalist for the National Closer of the Year. And by the way, we've got the best shortstop in the country in Colby Branch as well. But Caden Aoki, Matt Scott, Paul Farley and Justin Bird, 29-4 with 17 saves. You throw in Zach Brown, 31-4 with 19 saves for that quintet.
1: This has just been one of those seasons, too, that's had this slow build as well. And we talk about, I know, when we look back on this season, when we reminisce on it, about the season started in a good way. But we get into conference play that first weekend against Tennessee. The funny thing, too, is we lost our first SEC game and lost our last one. So we go 23-7. We're actually 23-5.
0: In between.
1: In between, which is crazy. But the Tennessee weekend, we lost that Friday game, come back and win Saturday, and then the Sunday dramatics of Cole Johnson's catch to win that series. And then we go out to Starkville and sweep Mississippi State, and we're suddenly 10-2, and you and I are driving back going, we've never been 10-2 in the SEC that we can think of. Hey, this team might be pretty good. We might have a chance to win this thing. And then, of course, the epic Ole Miss weekend that really, really put this last part of the season into overdrive.
0: That was a launching point. And isn't it interesting, coming off of what was the biggest gut punch loss, and then it's probably going to slip away in game two, and you're thinking, well, you know, this is going to be our first tough week because we lost to Tech midweek, and say, well, and by the way, we've only had two-game losing streaks this year.
1: That's it.
0: A three-game losing streak. And I remember, it did nothing, but it looked like we were going to get swept at that doubleheader to dampen our spirits, but you're just thinking, first time we've said this is going to be a tough week. Well, we have the dramatic comeback, and then Caden Aoki takes the mound the next day. For David Kellerman, Brad Henderson from Ole Miss goes, how long is he going, guys? We go, Wes told us one, maybe two. Well, he goes six and gets the win.
1: Yeah.
0: And I remember Hindu walking up to his booth going, Wes told us one or two, but the guy, he refused to come out of the game.
1: Yeah.
0: From that point on, after losing to Ole Miss in the first game of that doubleheader, had an 8-0 lead slip away, Georgia has won 19 out of 20 games. 16 of those games and 15 of the wins have come against SEC teams. He had the three games in the regional, and who was the only non-conference opponent in that stretch? Troy.
1: Troy. Which is so bizarre that we are 0-0 against the teams on this side of the bracket and 3-2 against the teams on the other side. So 2-1 against Ole Miss and 1-1 against a Troy team that played a really, really challenging non-conference schedule, and it paid off for them.
0: I remember telling Pillow, listen, guys, Troy's good, but they beat us, and here they are, the College World Series. Absolutely amazing. Thank you so much. Hey, the Harvilles, the great Will Harville, one of our all-time best, has got us locked in. Appreciate you, my friend. Oh, my goodness. We're getting close. Our marker 7 first pitch going to be at 8:45 East. DJ's got the lineups when we return. It's the Georgia Bulldog to the Texas Longhorns in the College World Series. Do we really need to say much more than that?
1: I think everybody might know by now.
0: Holy smokes, and what a sight we have here at Omaha, Nebraska on the Georgia Bulldogs Sports Network.
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0: This is Georgia Baseball.
1: Bang and a miss. He struck him out. Through the wall, and that ball is gone.
2: Way out of here.
1: He pumps his fist towards the crowd.
0: The Diamond Dogs are back in Omaha.
1: It's into the trees. Touch them all. Unbelievable. Frank keeps swinging, and Georgia is going to the College World Series.
0: It's time to
1: play ball.
0: Now back to Omaha. Alongside David Johnston, here's Jeff Dantzler.
3: Well, David Johnston here along with J.D., and we are getting ready for baseball tonight as the Dogs get set to take on Texas here at the College World Series. We are at Charles Schwab Field in Omaha, and we have been delayed, but we will have a first pitch time of 8:45 Eastern, which is 21 minutes away. That's just giving me and Jeff a little extra time to talk and say hello to everybody. We do appreciate everybody listening in and checking things out here from Omaha. See a ton of red and black. In fact, it's weird. I just happen to look down, and I see Ted and Sandy Dieter.
4: Oh, great Bulldogs.
3: And the crowd, great Bulldogs.
4: And you talk about it. Ted Dieter was on the 1975 team, won the SEC East. We saw Matt Hoitzma and J.P. Stewart, Matt's brother Chris, Matt and J.P. on the 1990 National Championship team. And we've just heard from so many players. Beckham, Poitras, Kappinger, Jacobs, Crane, Veazey, and then having Coach Perno there this past weekend for Georgia to clinch it, DJ. Very special.
3: Absolutely. It has been a fun ride. And let's keep it going tonight here with this evening's starting lineups. Texas comes in 45-13. They went 19-10 in the SEC. Leading things off for them will be the right fielder, Aiden Robbins, batting second for the Longhorns, the catcher, Carson Tinney, hitting third for Texas. It'll be the left fielder, the freshman, Anthony Pack. Batting cleanup will be the second baseman, Timo Becerra, and hitting fifth, the shortstop, Adrian Rodriguez. Batting sixth, the DH, Ethan Mendoza. Hitting seventh will be the first baseman, Ashton Larson. Batting eighth and playing third base will be Casey Borba, and hitting ninth will be the center fielder, Darian Pendergrass. And for Texas, the first two hitters in the lineup, Robbins and Tinney, have combined for 46 home runs and 22 stolen bases. It's kind of like Daniel Jackson's numbers on his own there, but they are very potent at the top of the order. And then you throw in the freshman, Anthony Pack, who's hitting .359. He has 20 stolen bases. That's their big three.
4: No doubt about it, DJ. Great point there. And both Tinney and Robbins are in the top five in the SEC in home runs. And Pack, he's fourth in the conference in hitting behind the Georgia trio of Jackson, Lujo, and Phelps.
3: The starting pitcher tonight for Texas, sophomore left-hander Dylan Volantis, and what a year he's having. This will be his 16th start tonight. He is 10-1 on the year, a 2.03 ERA. The opposition, by the way, hitting just 192 against him, and in 88 2/3 innings, he's allowed 63 hits, 21 runs. He's walked 27 and struck out 126. He's plus 99 in the strikeouts to walks ratio.
4: And he wears number 99. Amongst the numerous categories, he leads the league in, including that 2.03 ERA and the punch outs. DJ, he's given up. There's a stat I saw. It's home runs per nine innings, and his strikeout per nine is right at 15. It's .02. I go, he's given up two home runs this year.
3: Yeah, two home runs.
4: Two. That's it.
3: That's it.
4: In this league. That's a pretty good hitters in this league.
3: Yeah, I would say in any league, yeah, certainly this league, 88 2/3 innings, he's given up two home runs. I will say this, Tyler Pitzer, the pitcher for Mississippi State that DJ homered off of to give Georgia the lead in the top of the 10th last weekend, had not allowed a home run all year.
4: So he has one fewer than
3: Dylan
4: Volantis has.
3: That's right. Jim Schlossnagel is the head coach of Texas, and he has done a phenomenal job everywhere he has been. He's in his second season now with the Longhorns. Before that, he was at a place called Texas A&M, and boy, you can just imagine how things have gone between those two schools and what's been going on in baseball for them.
4: Well, A&M played the World Series Finals 2 years ago, came up just short against Tennessee. They got home, and the next day he took the Texas job, and of course he went to A&M from TCU, where he led the Horned Frogs to four College World Series. So like Dave said, tremendous success everywhere. But I would imagine there were some comments on Twitter and the like that might have, you know, ruffled some feathers
3: ruffled
4: out
3: some
4: there.
3: Feathers.
4: Yes, yes.
3: But the bottom line for Coach Schlossnagel, this is the eighth time in the last 16 years he has been in Omaha, and that's with TCU, Texas A&M,
4: amazing.
3: And now Texas.
4: Amazing. And again, he led TCU four straight years at one point. That's incredible.
3: Wes Johnson, the SEC Coach of the Year, is the head man for Georgia in his third season. He has an SEC regular season title, an SEC tournament championship, now a Coach of the Year. And with Daniel Jackson, he has coached two National Players of the Year.
4: And let's throw this in, too. Remember in 23, he was a pitching coach at LSU, and Paul Skeens was a National Player of the
3: Year. Excellent point.
4: Unbelievable.
3: So essentially, for either a pitcher or a player, three of the last four.
4: Amazing.
3: Wes has tutored. Trey Phelps will lead things off. The Bulldogs are 51-12. Trey's at third base. The catcher, Daniel Jackson, coming in with an amazing season. Player of the Year, 396 on the year, 31 homers, 86 RBIs, and 26 stolen bases. Ryland Luho bats third. He's the center fielder. Luho. Batting cleanup for the Bulldogs, the DH, Michael O'Shaughnessy. Shaggy with 20 homers on the year. Batting fifth, the left fielder, Kenny Ishikawa. Batting sixth for the Bulldogs, the second baseman, Ryan Wynn. Hitting seventh for Georgia, the first baseman, Brennan Hudson. Batting eighth will be the shortstop, Colby Branch. And hitting ninth for Georgia, it's the right fielder, Ryan Black. And on the mound, junior right-hander, Joey Volchko. And what a year Joey has put together. 17 starts already this year, so tonight will make him 18 for 18 on the weekends. 10-2, an ERA just a hair over four. He has struck out 104 in 86 in the third innings. He's walked 45. The opposition hitting just 244 against him. And Joey has been your dream game one starter every weekend. He's always out there, and he's giving you innings every time.
4: And he has just embraced this Georgia experience. Absolutely incredible. He was our first Primerica player of the game, and Georgia beating Wright State back on Valentine's weekend. And I remember him saying, and Dave and I looked at each other like, that's awesome. He said, this is the best crowd I've ever played in front of. It's just fantastic here. And he said, I can't wait to get to the SEC, but he has answered the bell time and time again. And I know how excited he is to take the mound here tonight. He's one of those guys. He's 6'4", 225, Dave, with that high leg kick. That takes us back to like the Ryan and Seaver days when
3: Absolutely.
4: We were growing up.
3: It's definitely a throwback look, and Joey has been tremendous all year long. And again, getting third-team All-America honors, Caden Aoki getting second-team honors. You got Daniel Jackson, Trey Phelps. It has been absolutely tremendous. All right, those are your starting lineups. And when we come back, we'll talk it right on up till tonight's first pitch, which is set for 8:45 right here on the Georgia Bulldogs Sports Network.
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0: Superb. And we are set to go. Our Marker 7 first pitch coming up in about 10 minutes. Marker 7 Coastal Grill, where I'm sure it's been packed today. Best seafood this side of St. Simon's Island. 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Thank you so much, Governor Brian Kemp and First Lady Marti Kemp, one of the most famous Georgia cheerleaders of all time, listening in. Thank you so much for all of your support. We've got Don Perno and David Dukes, a couple of great dogs, have got us locked in. Thank you very much to Mr. Frank Beltran. Yes, he was a great attorney, but more famously, one half of the Frank and Carol Beltran radio booth. Let's talk about the real important accomplishments here, okay? You know, so the radio booth, and I know Frank won all these legal awards, but come on.
1: So, and by the way, and I'll speak for you here, we can't thank Frank and Carol enough for their support.
0: Oh, my
1: God. They are just great, great people. They are tremendously positive. Frank is one of my all-time favorites. I know he is. He is one of the all-time damn good dogs. So is Carol. But thank you for those two for supporting us, putting your name on the radio booth.
0: Oh.
1: And we just love you guys. Can't say enough
0: and
1: about
0: you. And those chairs.
1: And by the way, you bought us those chairs, the best gift we've ever gotten in the radio booth for the booth. It's just hard to explain. I'm getting
0: great choked
1: up talking about it.
0: In fact, Frank, that was a good story. So my brother-in-law's father, Mr. Ed Tiley, told me, he said, I was over in court one day in Atlanta, and I stopped by Frank's office, and I went up to his secretary and go, I don't have an appointment, but tell Mr. Beltran that I'm from the NCAA and Georgia Tech University, and I'm here to sue Georgia. And he said Frank came running out of his office like, what's going on?
1: What?
0: Oh, my gosh, it's you, Tiley. All right. Anyway, that's great stuff.
1: Awesome.
0: All right. Mr. Beltran says lots and lots of Georgia fans listening back here. Georgia have conflicts who couldn't make it, including Carol and me. Thank you. Dr. Jeff Carney, and we appreciate you so much.
1: Got a great photo from the great Justice John Ellington Tyler Dogden himself, Tony Waller.
0: Tony.
1: So great to see both of y'all. Thank you very much.
0: And the judges, hey, he's got the best hair since Jimmy Johnson, I'm just telling you. Oh, my gosh, you're running highlights of when we beat Texas in the SEC championship
1: game.
0: There's Uga. There's, they're showing Bevo going after Uga there.
1: Wow.
0: Whoa.
1: Wow.
0: Oh, okay. All right. Well, that is something. Well, these are, when you talk about collegiate athletics, obviously with the incredible traditions of the two football programs, and under Kirby's watch, Georgia just going next level, becoming the premier program in the country, two of the greats. Georgia being back on the national stage at baseball. Now, Texas, again, with the most College World Series appearances. But also, Dave, for these two schools, track and field, swimming, softball, golf. You know what would be a lot of fun? Get Georgia's PGA Tour alums and Texas's PGA Tour alums.
1: Wow.
0: That'd be a heck of a showdown right there, too. Volleyball, soccer, you name it. These are two schools, basketball. Georgia and Texas are just good at everything.
1: Yeah, it seems like it. And certainly, you know why? These are two schools that really, really, really enjoy, cherish, whatever you want to call it, their athletic programs.
0: Absolutely.
1: And you've got Josh Brooks running the show at Georgia, one of the best in the country, if not the best. And here we are going up against another one of these all-time great programs in Texas. They got the greatest show on dirt, and it definitely is one of these things. The umpires that I didn't mention a moment ago, they are coming out. Jake Uhlenhop will call the balls and strikes. Mark Wagers is at first base, Brandon Cooper at second, and Derek Malika is the third base umpire. Derek is the only one of those names that we're familiar with. He has worked SEC games for us this year, so we've seen him. We'll find out what Jake Uhlenhop's strike zone is like. By the way, there are no chances to tap the helmet if you're the catcher. We do not have ABS. Of course, there is replay, but not ABS.
0: It is just an incredible sight right now. This place is packed. Standing room only tickets. I checked this afternoon around 3 o'clock. We're going for over $100 for a single. And This is one where obviously both fan bases have shown up here in big numbers, but also for the Omaha faithful. And this city supports this event. Now, when you see two teams like this, and again, the two favorites, when you look at the odds to win the national championship, and I know we had that delay. Such rain delay is going to be about 45 minutes or so. But, Dave, what an absolutely beautiful night we have
1: here. Oh, this is textbook. And it is right now 68 degrees, and it's actually cleared up quite nicely, and it is actually beautiful. It might even be coolish by the end of the game. Our field conditions and weather report brought to you by Greenpoint Ag, farmer-owned, locally focused. We are Greenpoint Ag.
0: Thank you, Todd in Virginia, Cliff 166 brand. And I think about our players, especially the ones who never had a chance to come here, how much this means to them. Thank you, Brooklyn Wheatley and her family. We appreciate Team Wheatley.
1: Fireball Rodney says, go Dogs.
0: Man, it's been a slow build. And again, it was great. But here's the thing, as Dave's been, so we got here on Wednesday afternoon. So if that's an SEC weekend, we're arriving on Thursday afternoon. We'd basically be on the way back home right now.
1: Oh, yeah. Yeah, and absolutely.
0: Just to have gotten out here to get to soak this in. And one thing about Omaha, too, it's impossible to do light eating here.
1: That's true.
0: I mean, everything, it is, light eating is a plate of pasta. But the food here is just fantastic. And again, this city, so incredibly hospitable, and I love it. Everybody in our hotel is wearing Georgia pins and Georgia buttons and cheering on the Dogs, and when we arrived, they had a great cheering section for us here. And I think too, for the staff, and I mentioned earlier Will Lawler, who's out here with his family, the great work that he does, and Brock and Ashley Bennett with Chandler and Chase, and for Wes and Angie Johnson, they've got the three kids, and both Mason, who's four, and Hudson, who was born the night after opening night in the SEC. Little Hutch has got an unbelievable record, doesn't he? He's barely seen us lose.
1: Spoiled with all these victories.
0: Oh, my God. I go, Wes, what is Mason? He goes, Pops.
1: Pops, okay. Pops.
0: I love it. So, but just so special to have the families here. Thank you to the Poor Man's Game Notes. We appreciate you, Pat and Hey Hira, Sons of Georgia, Josh Honey. Thank you, the great Cuts Bennett. I know Cuts has got a house divided. Thank you to the Dash Man, that 70s dog. Thank you to Ryan. Thank you to our buddy Tyler Head. Oh, my goodness. We are just about set to have the Georgia Bulldogs take the field.
1: That was weird to have the national anthem 12 minutes ahead of first pitch.
0: Yeah, all right.
1: Oh, they do that for every game? I don't know. I mean, getting the time machine. By the way, I didn't catch the guy's name, but he has done a tremendous job keeping us updated on all of the time changes here with the weather delay. But we are getting close to starting this baby.
0: And here come the Bulldogs. Georgia taking the field. You got eight players jogging out. Dan Jackson in position, and Joey Volchko at 6'4", 225, taking the bump. And Joey V out of Azalea, California. Again, DJ, I just remember when you would talk to Wes on your morning show before the season started, having him on along with the Road Dog for our Monday night show, just giving us the heads up on who to look for in this team, just raving about Joey Volchko. And from the second we got to meet him, you've got to have not just the talent, but the mental makeup to be able to do what Volchko, what Volantis are doing, to go in front of massive crowds at home and on the road, tremendous atmospheres, to be able to take that mound. You got to have a lot of things going right for you. Both of these pitchers do.
1: How about Joey the first weekend of the season against Wright State? And he said, what did you think of this home crowd? He said, oh, it's the biggest home crowd I've ever pitched in front of. And then here he is the first weekend of the College World Series pitching to this crowd of 30,000 strong. It's crazy.
0: It is awesome. And again, just a beautiful sight. I'm going to try to tweet out another picture here real quick. But our Marker 7 Coastal Grill, first pitch coming up in about 1 minute. We love our friends at Marker 7. And Joey Volchko on the mound with a record of 10-2, a 4.07 earned run average, 104 strikeouts against 45 walks and 86 and a third, a 244 opponent's batting average. And leading things off for Texas will be their outstanding right fielder, Aiden Robbins. Dave was giving you some of the particulars, but Robbins hitting 342 with 24 homers and 64 RBIs. He is in the top 10 in the conference in homers, ribbies, slugging, total bases, and runs scored. Just a terrific player. And again, they're big three at the top of the order. Now, you look at both of these teams' top three hitters. It's incredible. But Texas's lineup, 1-9, really good. Georgia's lineup, 1-9, I think you'd probably have to say is the best in all of college baseball. And we are just about set to go. It is an absolutely spectacular night here at Charles Schwab Field in Omaha, Nebraska, the 2026 College World Series. And our Green Point Ag, temperature 70 degrees. Volchko a righty, Robbins a righty. For the first time since 2008, the Georgia Bulldogs fire a pitch in Omaha. It's called a strike. We are here, and it has begun. This is the fourth of the four opening games. Dogs and Longhorns trying to get into that winner's bracket to face Oklahoma. Joey V, that pitch misses down anyway. Thank you, Miss Shirley, along with Shannon and James, Team Tony. Appreciate y'all cheering us on. Shirley was Coach Pernoe's secretary for a long time. Trey is hugging the line at third. We're a little bit higher and to the right, so you'll have to give us a moment or two as that one misses down anyway to get that trajectory. Hashtag Traj coming off the bat. We love the club pro guy. He is awesome. Georgia defense again. It's Huddy, Wynn, Branch, and Phelps first to third around the horn. Ishikawa, Luho, and Black left to right the Georgia outfield. Volchko's pitch misses down and away. It's 3-1. It's 375 to the alleys, 408 to center, 335 down the lines. And where this park is really big, we said this about Hoover and Truist, it's in the alleys because it's 375 at least for a vast majority of this outfield. Now, Texas can run. Got 111 steals and 127 tries. Joey's 3-1. Called strike, and we got ourselves a payoff pitch.
1: 95 on the fastball there from Joey. 96 on the pitch before.
0: He can flat out bring it. Everybody's just so jacked up here. Wynn's pushing out towards right center. Volchko, righty on righty. The 3-2 to Robbins. Swing and a miss. He struck him out.
1: 96 on the heater from Volchko. And a great job. Fell behind 3-1. Comes back to strike out one of the top players in the SEC.
0: That'll bring up Carson Tenney. So, again, one of the unique deals, you got all four SEC teams on this side. Georgia didn't play Texas, Alabama, or Oklahoma. Brad Anderson from Ole Miss, we were talking about, he said, hey, the two best catchers in the country are Dan Jackson and Carson Tenney. So Tenney was second team all SEC as he digs in from the right side. A 333 average, 22 homers, 58 ribbies. Joey's pitch called strike on the outer half. Tenney is in the top 10 in the SEC in home runs, slugging, on-base percentage, total bases, and runs scored. He's a right-handed hitter. The left fielder for Georgia, Kenny Ishikawa, shading his eyes. Little cutter misses down and away. He did not go, according to Mark Wages. Just a great crowd here tonight. Probably a third Bulldogs, a third Longhorns, and a third just Omaha fans loving this night. Volchko on the bump. Tenney the batter. One out, nobody aboard. Horns hitting top of the first. Swing and a miss. Took something off of that one. That was that slider cutter at 87.
1: I think that's the first time he's thrown that.
0: Yes, sir. Just keep spotting that one like that.
1: Yeah.
0: It's going to be all right.
1: Yeah.
0: Tenney digging in. Joey V, end of the motion is 1-2. Swing and a miss. He struck him out, came right back with it. Back-to-back K's. Two up and two down, and that'll bring up Anthony Pack Jr. left-hand hitting left fielder, who is the SEC's fourth leading hitter with an average of 359. He's got 11 home runs and has driven in 52. And as Dave told you earlier, Pack, he is just a freshman. He was what we would call coming out of high school a rated prospect.
1: That's right.
0: Joey's pitch to Pack, strike one on the inner half. Boy, Joey's really locating right now. And I keep having to glance up. They've got one of those cameras on a big wire that keeps going back and forth.
1: I feel like we're getting a plane flying across or a helicopter.
0: I do, too. Here's the pitch. Called strike, inner half. Got a chance to meet Joey's mom last night, and she was so happy. And just seeing all the parents around the hotel, saw Renee Wiltrakis, Luke's mom tonight. They're just hanging around the hotel, spending time with each other, loving it. Here's pitch. Swing and a miss. He struck him out. Joey Voltsko strikes out the side. What a start to this final game in the first round of the 2026 College World Series. Three up and three down. Strikeout, strikeout, strikeout. Phelps, DJ, and Lujo do for the Dogs. We're heading to the bottom of the first. And there's big number 99, Dylan Belanis. You're listening to Georgia Baseball, the College World Series. I'm the Georgia Bulldogs Sports Network.
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0: right, Dogs will send this tremendous trio to the plate. Phelps, Jackson, and Lujo against Dylan Volantis, number 99. And we gave you his numbers, 10-1, a 2.03 ERA, 126 strikeouts, 27 walks, as Dave told you, plus 99 and 88 and two-thirds. You can do some math on that. That's a pretty darn good ratio, 192 opponent's batting average. Thank you to the great Paul Mongo Messer, number 51, says go Dogs. Hope from Statesboro. Brad Lastinger and Alan Miller and John Lastinger cheering the Dogs on. Phil Buchanan. All right, here comes Trey. First team All-American. Again, he and Colby Branch, they came back for one last go around, and what a trip it's been. Volantis against Phelps. The pitch sent foul back this way.
1: We could definitely get a foul ball in here.
2: Carol, did you bring your glove?
1: Exactly. Go back and see if you can get one from somebody at the hotel.
0: So Volantis, that fastball at 92. He has a very good fastball. It's a big 6'6 lefty Cubs set from the letters. The 0-1 to Trey misses away, and it's 1-1. So nowadays, you have, 93, 94, pig it out. It's a great fastball, but where he really gets you at 6'6, the arm angles that he's able to come with. And he's just got a wide assortment of heaters and cutters and sweepers. A 1-1. Trey takes away. It's 2-1. Trey hitting .364, 19 homers, 58 ribbies, third in the league in batting, second in runs, second in hits, fourth in on-base percentage, and eighth in total bases. What a career. What a season. What a player. That one misses down and away. Trey able to check and swing. All right, 3-1. And for a guy like Volantis, I know it's a first batter to 3-1 count. You just don't know how many cracks you'll get.
1: That's right.
0: So if Trey could find his way aboard, that'd be a great start. Third baseman Barba, he is close to the line. Here's the pitch. Trey swinging a miss. That was nasty. Fell off the table at 91. Phelps being played straight away. Pendergrass in center. Sanded in some sunshine. Trickled through that Ferris wheel. Trey foul tip.
1: Now, when the Dogs were out in Austin last year, that was the beginning of April, and Volantis saved the first game and won the third game for them.
0: Second, 3-2. Ball four upstairs, and there's a great start to the Georgia first. And that's,
1: he worked in relief, I was going to say, both of those games.
0: And that series, it was similar to us sweeping Mississippi State. It was three great games.
1: Oh, yeah.
0: And they all three could have gone the other way. And Texas beat Georgia here at Omaha twice in 04. But in 1912, we split a pair. Because everybody go, well, we're 0-5. I said, wait, 1-6. So, Dave, we're digging through. We played them in 1912.
1: Yeah.
0: All right.
1: Well, okay.
0: There you go.
1: So, 1-6 is the all-time record.
0: Here's DJ swinging a miss. That one fell off the table. Now, Dan has just handled everything in an incredible first-class manner. And I'm sure he's glad to be playing ball here tonight. He has been mighty busy. This pitch misses down and in. It's 1-1. Trey is 8 out of 8 in the stolen base department. He's got the neon gloves and shoes. His dad, Eddie, and the whole family out here. Team Phelps. First baseman Larson holding him. Volantis, here's the pitch. Jackson skies this one out into right center field. The park is going to hold it, though. And that'll be caught in right by Robbins. One away. Danier, that was a pretty good ride. And that'll bring up Rylan Lujo. And the chant has started, and we'll pause as Rylan comes to the plate. 10-second station identification here on the Georgia Bulldogs Sports Network.
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0: No score, bottom of the first. Talik's going to have to keep us on our toes with those IDs.
1: That's right.
0: Rain delay, the odd starting time. No score, bottom of the first. Runner at first, one out. Lujo takes high. You can hear the chant.
1: Lujo.
0: Hey, thanks to Glenn and Suzette and the Big Chill crew up in Hiawassee, two Bulldog greats, Chris and Connor Welton, listening in from the farm out in West Georgia. Lujo, second in the league in batting, a .374 average. Smokes this one down the left field line. Is it fair? Foul. This ball is going to be...
1: That's a home run.
0: Off the foul pole. It's a homer. Pack is trying to chase it down. Lujo's sliding into third. Phelps is safe at home. And all the fans down the left field line are signaling homer. And here comes Wes. Right now, they're just scoring that a triple. But this is going to have to be reviewed. Well, either way you slice it, the dogs are on the board.
1: It looks, and we're sitting where we can see right down the left field line. It looked like it hit the pole.
0: We're going to get a look at it right here. Yeah, that hit the foul pole. That's a two-run homer.
1: Absolutely. That shouldn't take too long to figure that one out.
0: No, just put that one up on the big screen, and it's 2-0. Lujo absolutely smoking that ball down the left field line, and it was hooking. And there's a Georgia fan just waving his arms out there going, yeah, that's a home run. So, hey, Lujo's about to be walking home. It was a bit of a bizarre play. And how about Rylan Lujo? And I want to give Anthony Dasher credit. He said he reminds me of Kepinger. Kep had 18 homers in 01. 9 of them came in the postseason. Lujo had 9 in the regular season. This is about to be his 5th. It's a home run for Rylan Lujo, and it's 2-0 Georgia. Well, you know what, for Lujo, his first homer of the year, I shortchanged it because it looked like the left fielder had caught it. We had to wait about a minute.
1: That's right.
0: And now on this one, we had to wait a minute for the umpires to check it. But way to go, Rylan. Lujo.
1: With another New Urban Forestry. Feed that foul pole down the left field line. Home run.
0: Absolutely awesome. Wow. All right, here's Michael O'Shaughnessy. Shaggy. So many dramatic moments. Swing and a miss as they shift. Highlighted by his postseason performances against Mississippi State and Liberty. Thank you very much, First Lady Marty Kemp and Governor Brian Kemp. And Marty says he is not allowed to text.
1: He has to pipe down.
0: It's a good luck run here for the Dogs. There's a strike on the inner half. Nothing in two. You never know what you're going to see.
1: By the way, we just did something we didn't do against Volantis last year, score a run, and now we got two.
0: That's just the third homer he's given up this year, the 0-2 to Shaggy, swing and a miss, struck him out. Oh, and it gets away from the catcher, Tenney. He can't find it, but now it's a high throw, and Shaggy is safe at first. Are you kidding me? That's going to be a strikeout and an E2. Tenney couldn't find it, and he rushed his throw. What a break for Georgia. We might see that happen 500 times in a season, and that be the only occasion where you see a throwing error like that.
1: Especially from one of the top catchers in the country, Carson Tenney. That's just something you don't see very often, like Jeff just said. Let's see if we can capitalize. I know they got another lefty-lefty matchup here with Ishikawa, but we know how well he handles the bat.
0: Boy, Kenny's such a great hitter. He can hit that ball the other way. Left on left. Volantis. That pitch a strike on the inner half. Kenny out of Yokohama, Japan. A .333 average. Again, that would rank in the top 10 in the league if he had enough at bats. But about mid-April, he got locked in at the plate. The pitch. Swing and a foul tip. Two homers, 18 RBIs, and Kenny's on-base percentage, .483. He is a great outfielder with a tremendous arm. Of course, came to Georgia as a two-way player.
1: Ishikawa hits about 80 points higher against lefties than he does against righties.
0: Pitch, that one misses down and in. Holy smokes, what a start to this game. Dogs on top, 2-0 here in the bottom half of inning number one. Volantis, the 1-2, almost hit him, 2-2. Kenny goes into those calisthenics and acrobatic squats there. Ishikawa went deep in the regional. The pitch. Ground ball hit sharply foul. First base side. That'll shake him up in the old camera well over there. Brock Bennett coaching at third. Drew Finley at first. Think about guys like Brock, how many recruiting trips they've been on. I remember a couple of years ago up in Lexington as Volantis looks in. Shaggy's a runner at first. Two in, one out. We're in the bottom of the first. Left on left. The pitch to Kenny. Hit sharply foul. Same spot. And we had a tough weekend. Got swept by Kentucky. And I said, well, Brock, what? You're not getting on the plane? He goes, no, I'm staying here. Flying out commercial over Chicago to go recruit for a day, that I'm coming back for practice. You just think about grinds like that, and then how rewarding it is for him to be standing in that third base box. Brock's parents and brother here. Left on left, Volantis from the letters. Here's a 2-2. Ground ball right side. That's got eyes. It's through for a base hit. Kenny. Shaggy will stop at second. And Georgia with two aboard. Kenny Ishikawa just handling that bat.
1: Again, it's crazy. Just because it's lefty-lefty, you don't always know. And mentioning he was hitting 385 against lefties, that's gone up now. And still good average against righties, 306. But as we can tell you, Kenny knows how to handle that bat. He could go to left field and go to right field. That was one of the best at-bats of the season right there.
0: Sure was. At the very least.

0: But thing is, well, if you're going to get him, you better get him in the first.
1: Oh, yeah.
0: So the Dogs with a 2-0 lead, two in, one away, runners at first and second. Valantis, left on right. Here's a pitch. Called strike on the outer half to make it 2-1. Just an overflow capacity crowd here at Charles Schwab Field in Omaha, Nebraska for the College World Series. Shaggy's at second, Kenny's at first. Valantis, the 2-1 to Winnie. Hit high out into center. Starting back, now coming on Pendergrass. He'll make the catch. Two down.
1: That was pitch number 23 for Valantis.
0: Like that.
1: So this has been a very, very good inning. Let's see if we can get some more.
0: And with, Texas.
1: Yeah, with Huddy coming to the plate.
0: Talk about their pitching. Ruger Riojas, their number two, is out saying they got a great closer as well. Sam Cozart has got 9 saves and a 6-0 record. Here's Huddy. Brendan Hudson, 21 home runs. He's driven in 50, average at 296. Two in, two out, two aboard. Valantis, here's a pitch. Huddy, I think that was tipped foul. As time is called, it popped away from Tinney, the catcher. No, that just popped out of his mitt. The scoreboard is showing 1-0.
1: I believe that's correct.
0: All right. So a break
1: we'll
0: there for
1: it.
0: Georgia. Valantis looking in. Shaggy the runner at second. Ishikawa at first. Valantis, here's a pitch. Swing and a miss. And again, Georgia's top three, Phelps, Jackson, and Lujo, and then Colby and Ryan Wynn in the second half of the order, really going to have to come through. I mean, these lefties, it is double tough with Valantis at 6-6. A peek to second. Here's a 1-1. That one misses outside. 2-1. Thank you to the great Jack Bowerly for listening in.
1: Thank you, Coach.
0: We're at the bottom of the first inning. It's a 2-0 Georgia lead over Texas. Now they have the count at 1-2. The pitch. That hit him and the bases are loaded. And that'll bring up Colby.
1: Well, adding on to the hit batters. We're closing in on that single season record of 128. That was number 125.
0: Incredible. Well, what a career for Colby Branch, one of Georgia's all-time greats, 5'11", 202, a senior out of Lucas, Texas. Lujo with a two-run homer. Now the base is loaded and two away for Colby Branch. 6 grand slams in his Georgia career, one off Roger Miller's school record. Left on right, the pitch. Strike one on the inner half. That was nasty. Colby hit 2 home runs Sunday in the Super Regional clincher. Batting 297, 19 homers. He's driven in 58. Valantis, the 0-1, misses down and away. Georgia, 3 players with 20-plus homers. And Colby and Trey both have 19. And remember, Georgia doing it without Henry Allen. What a great year. 321 hitter, 13 homers. Lost him against Missouri. The pitch. Swing and a miss. Good change there. Big hello to Brooks and Jarrett Fletcher cheering the Dogs on. Thank you to the show. All right, let's see if Colby can come through right here and extend this 2-0 lead. Bases full of Bulldogs. 2 outs, 2 in. Bottom of the first. Swing and a miss. Strike back. That ball gets away from the catcher, Tinney. A throw to first. Going to be close. He's safe. The ball goes out into right field. Here comes Kenny. He scores. 2 in on the play. And Georgia with a 4-0 lead. A couple of strike 3 throwing errors. And the Bulldogs jumping on Texas here in the first.
1: A 4-run inning, and who drew it up this way, Jeff? Of course, the 2-run homer by Lujo, and then things have gotten away from Texas. A 980 fielding percentage for the Longhorns. Georgia's fielding percentage, 982. Both teams, excellent defensive teams. Georgia actually made 5 errors last weekend that brought their percentage down a little bit, but did not see this implosion. Again, all of this has happened after the home run. Started with Shaggy strikeout and the bad throw by Tinney to first, and here's another one. A strikeout and a bad throw to first.
0: I've been doing this a long time. You've been doing this.

0: It's a long time. I don't know if I've ever seen two KE2s in the same inning. And again, Tenney is one of the elite players in the country. And now there is a boatload of room in foul territory here until you get to the very end of the lines. This is incredible. So four runs on two hits with two errors for Texas. And here's Ryan Black, who is a Texas native. Ryan, a senior out of Grand Prairie. So runners are at second and third with two away. Lefty on lefty. It's 4-0 Georgia. Valantis, here's a pitch. That misses inside. It's 1-0.
1: Crazy.
0: Insane.
1: Every year, Jeff, things we haven't seen before.
0: Oh, and what a spot for it to happen
1: no
0: here.
1: No kidding.
0: Left on left, Black digging in. That one misses inside. 2-0. Phelps at the top of the order waiting on deck.
1: That was pitch number 34 for Valantis.
0: Wow.
1: This has been a dream first inning for the Bulldogs.
0: Runners at second and third with two away. The pitch, 3-0. That one misses inside. So Ryan will have the take sign on for at least one pitch here. And again, listen, Texas is going to fight back. You know that. You got to capitalize. We don't have to go back too far to come up with lessons of leads lost.
1: That's right.
0: Here's the pitch. Called strike, inner half. Last weekend, we'll just go down in history. Two in, runners at second and third, two aboard. Black at the plate, Valantis on the mound. Here's the 3-1. Check swing, strike two on the inner half.
1: Actually, Jeff, I think the scoreboard updates after each batter for the pitch counts. I think this is pitch number 40 coming up right here.
0: Well, let's see if RB can find his way aboard. Valantis delivers. That got a piece of Ryan, and that's a bad break because it sails all the way to the backstop. It would have been a wild pitch to score the run, but it's going to be a second-hit batsman, and the bases are loaded for Trey Phelps.
1: And that was pitch number 40. And like you said, here comes Trey. The Dogs now sent 10 men to the plate.
0: What a start. So the bases are loaded with four runs in. There are two outs, and Trey, who started the inning with a walk, steps to the plate. A .364 average, 19 homers, 58 ribbies. He's now scored 80 runs. Left on right, the pitch. Hit high, right up the chute. The shortstop, Rodriguez, going to make the catch to retire the side. All right. Georgia strikes. Four runs. Two hits. Two errors. And the Bulldogs leave them loaded.
1: 41 pitch inning.
0: Unbelievable. Long time in the dugout for Joey B as he circles back to the mound. He struck out the side to Texas first. It's 4-0 Georgia as you listen to Bulldog Baseball in the College World Series on the Georgia Bulldogs Sports Network.
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0: All right, Georgia with a 4-0 lead as we head to the second. Becerra, Rodriguez, and Mendoza. Hitters 4, 5, and 6 due. And what a first inning for Georgia. And DJ, 41 pitches is what you had?
1: 41 pitches for Valantis. I don't know if he's had a worse inning than he had. Of course, not getting some help there from his catcher, Tenney. But if that's not his worst inning of the year, it's definitely right up there.
0: No doubt. So two unearned runs, a pair of strikeout E2s, and a two-run homer for Lujo that we had to wait on. Volchko on the bump. Becerra hitting .318, six home runs. He's knocked in 42. Joey's pitch misses high. It's 1-0.
1: Long inning.
0: Yep.
1: Let's see how Joey comes out here.
0: You know, one of those no complaining from the
1: exactly.
0: guy type deals.
1: Yeah.
0: But George has had some rough innings after scoring a bunch at the plate. Bulldogs is one of the nation's elite offenses. One of those good problems to have. Here's a pitch. Called strike on the inner half. Holy smokes. What a start. If we can average outscoring the opposition 4-0 per inning, I like our chances.
1: I like our chances. We might be in good shape.
0: Righty on righty, Volchko. The pitch to Becerra. It buzzes the tower. It's 2-1. This crowd is absolutely amazing. Tickets so hard to come by. There's a Ferris wheel off in the distance, a bridge, and a walking bridge. Here's a pitch, swing and a miss. That one diving down and away.
1: The Bob Carey pedestrian bridge, which we see out beyond center field, you can walk to Iowa.
0: We all did it.
1: We have all done it this week. And by the way, that's the first time I've ever been to Iowa, and I had to walk there to get to it.
0: 2-2. Here's Joey's pitch. Strike three, swing it. Four up, four down, four strikeouts. I've been to Iowa a few more times.
1: You have, yes, thanks to the Lady Dogs.
0: Three of the last 5 years.
1: How about that?
0: Thank you, Ed and Beth Tiley, saying hello, along with Jenny and Teddy and Spencer. Appreciate you guys. What a start. Thank you, John Padgett, Eddie Dillon, Jeff and Wendy Greer with Stowe and McClellan. Right on left, Joey looking in. Adrian Rodriguez digging in. He takes strike one. I like this. They've got two scoreboards. The one in left has the pitcher in the defense. The one on right has the batter in the lineup.
1: It took me a minute to figure that out.
0: We're working at the nuances.
1: That's right. That's
0: here.
1: Right.
0: We're working them out. Here's a pitch. That one misses up and away. And under the pitching one out in left center, they do have who's at bat. And under the batting one in right, they do have the numbers for the pitcher.
1: I like it.
0: Well done. 1-1 the count. Volchko swing and a miss. You know, me and Dave, we can find something to gripe about when it comes to a scoreboard.
1: Well, so. At first I was like, wait a minute. They don't have a lot of stuff on the scoreboard. Then I figured out, this other one has everything.
0: Economical use there. One out. Nobody on. Volchko, the 1-2. Just missed outside. 2-2 down to Rodriguez. Rodriguez, a .306 average, 4 homers, 40 ribbies, 13 steals on the year. We're in the top half of the second inning. One out, nobody aboard. Joey V. 2-2. This is shot out in the right. That's going to drop in for a base hit. Texas has its first base runner. And for Rodriguez, that is his 61st hit of the season. Again, 13 steals. Texas loves to run. They've got 111 stolen bases and 127 tries. And here's the DH, Ethan Mendoza, who's batting .269, 10 homers and 47 RBIs. It's a 4-0 Georgia Lee, thank you to the great Bill Shanks for listening in.
1: Thank you, Bill.
0: Friends on the superstations. The pitch. Called a strike. Also want to thank Annika. She's been helping out at Camp Grandma with Albus and Hermie.
1: We love Annika.
0: She is awesome.
1: And I hope you got good reports.
0: All good reports.
1: On the bus man and Hermie.
0: On everybody. Volchko, right on right. Lug it in. Throw over to first, safe. What a scene here in Omaha, Nebraska. 4-0 Georgia. Texas batting here at the top of the second inning. Rodriguez, the runner at first with one away. There he goes. He got a great jump. That pitch a strike, and wisely no throw from Dan.
1: That was the old, that one was stolen before the ball got to the catcher.
0: And credit Mendoza. There was no chance he was swinging at that, because the only thing that would save you there would be a foul ball.
1: And I say credit DJ, too, for not throwing.
0: No doubt. No doubt. Now, we got a. Oh, he's out. They have called a pitch clock violation on the batter, Mendoza. Wow. I guess that's a backwards K.
1: And looking at their head man, Jim Schlossnagel, he's on the top step of their dugout, but he seems pretty subdued.
0: Holy cow. All right, here's the lefty, Ashton Larson, batting 280 on the year. Volchko's pitch, Larson swinging a miss. He's got one homer and 16 runs driven in.
1: That'll be 5 Ks now for Joey V.
0: Holy smokes. We're in the top of the second inning. Volchko right on left. The pitch to Larson. Bouncing ball, speared by Joey. He'll flip it underhand to first in time. That's his best defensive play since the SEC tourney when he started a double play.
1: Pitchers fielding their position, JD.
0: PFP. I think Colby probably gets to that one, but he didn't have to.
1: It
0: quick
1: worked
0: hands
1: out for the best.
0: No runs, a hit, no errors, and one runner left. To the bottom of the second we go. There's Coach King Kirby Smart being interviewed. I love it. It's Georgia 4 and Texas nothing here on the Georgia Bulldogs Sports Network.
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0: All right, 4-0 Georgia. It'll be Jackson, Luho, and Shaggy do against Valanis. Well, thank you, Bill. We put you to work. He said Valanis has given up 4 runs only one time this year. That was against Oklahoma on March 28th. Now, again, 2 of these runs unearned, but Georgia with a 4-0 lead. And the big thing, too, Dave, just that pitch count there. And there's a long way to go, but you think about how bullpens could be set up. So DJ standing in. Valantis, the pitch, misses down and in. Valantis, an All-American. Jackson, the National Player of the Year. Dan flew to right in the first. He's riding a 16-game hitting streak. Here's a pitch. That's called a strike on the outer half. And by the way, also got a pitcher, man. Andrew Boogie Smart is here as well.
1: Sitting right over there. I see Mary Beth also.
0: I think Weston's coming tomorrow. Yeah, Team Smart here in full force. The 1-1. Ground ball up the middle with eyes. Diving stop by Rodriguez on to first. Bang, bang, plays out.
1: That very was close. A heck of a play, I know. George is going to try and see here if they should challenge.
0: Now, Dan's just going to jog on back.
1: Yeah.
0: I think he was out by a half step.
1: That was a heck of a play.
0: Great play by Rodriguez. Put a star next to that one. That was close. He was out, though. Great play. All right, one down. That'll bring up Lujo. He had the home run, the delayed home run, back in the first. Valantis looking in. From the letters, here's the pitch. Lujo hits this one high out into center field. Tailing towards right a bit, but the center fielder Pendergrass will make the catch. Two away. Thank you, Brad and Gigi Lastinger. Brett Gerber all cheering the dogs on. 4-0 Georgia. Again, you have to give us a little bit of time with this hashtag Traj. Now here's O'Shaughnessy. So 4-9 for the Bulldogs. You've got four left-handers in the lineup. Shaggy reached on the strikeout, E2, and scored in the first. Valantis, here's a pitch. That one skips up there. It's 1-0.
1: Now, he got the first two outs of the inning on four pitches. So you kind of see, all right, this is a big at-bat just to see if maybe Shaggy can get on, maybe work the count a little bit. If he tries to shoot one to left, he's got all kinds of room. Hey, a bunt.
0: O'Shaughnessy grounder to first. An easy inning as Larson will take this one. Three unassisted. Well, the great play by Rodriguez and then a couple of quick outs. Three up and three down as we head to the third here in Omaha, Nebraska. It's Georgia 4 and Texas nothing as you listen to Bulldog Baseball in the College World Series on the Georgia Bulldogs Sports Network.
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0: All right, 4-0 Georgia as we head to the third. It'll be Borba, Pendergrass, and Robbins. Hitters 8-9-1 due for the Longhorns. Georgia with a 4-run first. Ryland Lujo with a 2-run homer and a pair of strikeout throwing errors. And again, those were not strikeout pass balls or strikeout wild pitches. They were throwing errors from the catcher, Tenney, and Georgia took advantage to score a pair of unearned runs. They're showing a lot of Texas fans on the scoreboard. Borba hitting 269 with 18 homers. He is driven in 57. So Volchko has been razor sharp. He's only thrown 25 pitches. There's number 26, and it's strike one on the inner half to Borba. He's also got five steals. Volchko with five punch-outs. First time through, Borba is the eight-hole hitter. Again, they got three standouts at the top of the order. Swing and a foul tip. Oh, that got a piece of Dan, and it's nothing and two. And Dan's going to have to walk that one off.
1: Hey, I'd like to give a shout-out to Cindy and Johnny Walker listening to us in Germantown, Tennessee. Thank you to the Walkers. Memphis area.
0: And he said Dr. Metters is in his pool.
1: Dr. Metters is poolside, and he's got a big screen mounted in his backyard, and he's listening to us. So thank you, Dr. Metters and Sherry. We appreciate you.
0: Nothing that man can't do.
1: But he is not building a bourbon
0: and
1: cabinet tonight.
0: And a clean woodworker. Volchko. Leo to Borba. Just missed outside, nibbling for the corner. And there goes that camera again. Say, when you come back over that walking bridge, you get a great view.
1: That's so cool.
0: Of the stadium. I took a couple of pictures. It's terrific. Joey, the 1-2, missed outside. 2-2 the count. As we mentioned, at this side of the bracket, four SEC teams. Georgia didn't play Texas, Alabama, or Oklahoma in the regular season or the SEC tournament. Here's a 2-2. Hot shot. Volchko catches it. Are you kidding me? PFP, Joey V, flashing the leather.
1: Like you said, shades of Mississippi State when we beat them in Hoover. The Dogs had four double plays in that game. Three the traditional 6-4 threes, and then there was also the line them out to the pitcher, throw them out double play.
0: What a play by Joey Volchko. PFP, baby. Pitchers fielding the position. Thank you, Brandon Yeomans.
1: Spencer Tolley.
0: There is strike one to Pendergrass, left-handed hitter. Brandon said they got us on the radio and on the TV. There's a big crowd at Brogan's down at St. Simon's right now.
1: I love it.
0: Right on left, here's the pitch. Check swing, it missed down and in. Did he go? No, says third base umpire Derek Mollica. It's when I saw Derek Mollica, the only name we recognized. Well, we got one SEC up. Well, we're playing an SEC team. So.
1: That's right.
0: 1-1 to count. Volchko, into the motion.
1: Works both ways.
0: The pitch, swinging and a miss. Took something off. Slider cutter, 87. 1-2. Dogs with a 4-0 lead as Texas bats here at the top of the third. Just looking at that Ferris wheel and that camera and that bridge. The pitch. Swing and a miss. He struck him out. First time through the order. Six strikeouts for Joey Volchko. Supreme command thus far this evening.
1: Joey's season high is 10 Ks, and he did that against Long Island in the NCAA Athens Regional a couple of weeks ago. He also did it against Ole Miss.
0: That was that slider cutter at 88, and it was very sharp. All right, top of the order. There is strike one to Aiden Robbins. Joey struck him out. Thank you very much to Barry Rutherford listening in from Sarasota. Happy anniversary to Barry and Gene. The 0-1, swing and a miss, nothing at two. That one at 95. It's a 4-0 Georgia lead. Texas batting Top half of the third, two outs, nobody aboard. Voltsko, here's a pitch. Liner out into right center. This is trouble. Black's on the run. He's going to get there and make the catch. Oh, he got a great jump on that one, DJ.
1: Made it look easy, but it wasn't. Like you said, a great jump by RB. And this outfield defense of Ishikawa in left, Lujo in center, and Ryan Black in right can cover a lot of ground.
0: They sure can. And you got to pick when you take your chances as well.
1: That's right.
0: Great play by RB. Terrific job by Joey V. Three up and three down through two and a half. It's Georgia 4 and Texas nothing in the College World Series on the Georgia Bulldogs Sports Network.
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0: All right, welcome back to Charles Schwab Field here at Omaha, Nebraska, where the Georgia Bulldogs, the third overall seed in this NCAA tournament, taking on the Texas Longhorns, a sixth overall seed. It's Georgia with a 4-0 lead. By the way, Texas was ranked in the top four in the country all season.
1: All season long. Yeah, as probably as they should be.
0: Of course, they got the six.
1: Yes. Exactly.
0: Anyways.
1: Yeah. Well, how it works sometimes.
0: Here's Kenny. He singled and scored in the first. The pitch. Kenny takes inside. It's 1-0.
1: That was a big hit for Kenny in the first inning there. And he's now reached in 21 straight.
0: He had one game in the postseason, but he went 0-for-2 with three walks and three runs scored. Kenny bounces this one foul, first base side.
1: Hey, want to give a shout-out to my man, Jeff Fraser Hodges. And we love Fraser. All the good people at ESP. Thank you for listening in, Fraser. We love you, my man.
0: Incredible organization. Is Laura Whitaker still the interim head of that? Kenny rakes. That's a deep out into right field. Going back is Robbins. He's at the edge of the track. Onto the track. He makes the catch. Oh, Kenny gave that one a ride. Just as a point of reference, if we were at Foley Field, that would have been in the high tops.
1: Yes, it would have.
0: So that is now five in a row set down by Volantis. His pitch count dead on 50 now. That'll bring up Ryan Wynn. Wynn, he flew to center in the first. Georgia, four runs, two hits, no errors. Here's the pitch. Called a strike. No runs, one hit. Two errors for Texas. This would be what if it was a football game. It's like, yeah, Georgia's up 14-0, but there was a blocked field goal and a pick six.
1: Exactly.
0: And the big play. This is sent foul back this way. Carol, are you ready for that one? There you go.
1: She's waving her cap.
0: There you go. I got it. Remember, Ernie Johnson always had the net.
1: The net. That's right.
0: That's great. Nothing in one to Ryan Wynn. He's having a tremendous season. All these Bulldogs are. Georgia wouldn't be here. Volantis, here's a pitch. Climbs the ladder. That hit him in the hand. Ryan's aboard.
1: Second hit batter. Excuse me, third, because Hudson got hit, as did Black in that first inning.
0: Yeah, that was a bit of a bad break on Black's because a pitch went to the backstop.
1: That's right.
0: Ball
1: that's
0: four.
1: Right. Volantis, by the way, had only hit, let me double check on that, it was either seven or eight coming in, seven on the year.
0: Isn't that so? 30% of his hit batters now.
1: Tonight.
0: Here tonight.
1: But But like we say, got to keep scoring.
0: Oh, my gosh, yes. All right, here's Huddy, speaking of, was hit by a pitch in the first. Ground ball foul, first base side. So apparently, I think Matthew Kaminsky posted that the Cubs organist is working the World Series here today.
1: I saw a feature, if it's the same guy, on one of the local news stations.
0: That's a pitch. Called strike.
1: But when we were watching that, I thought, well, he's no Matthew Kaminsky.
0: No, he's not. He's very good, but he's no Matthew. Nothing in two, the count to Huddy. Ryan Wynn, the runner at first. There's one out. Bottom of the third, 4-0 Georgia leading Texas. Pitch misses downstairs. Dogs in the third base dugout. You can also see the planes coming in and out towards the Omaha airport. A lot of dogs flying in yesterday and today. Valantes. Here's a throw over to first. Ryan not on the move there.
1: Carol said on her flight Thursday morning, she saw a lot of Bama, a lot of Troy fans here.
0: Awesome. If you ever get a chance to come the first couple of days, watch your team play twice when all the teams are here. It's the best. Here's a 1-2. Swing and a miss, struck him out. Good pitch there from Valantes. Changeup coming in at 79. And again, this guy against the lefties.
1: That's his third strikeout, but first that didn't result in a base runner.
0: No doubt. Thank you very much to Chaz and Susanna Chastain listening in back in Athens, GA. All right, let's see if Colby can lean into one. He reached on one of those strikeout throwing errors. Of course, hustling all the way. Valantes, a pitch. He drops down. Davey threw that one sidearm.
1: He sure did.
0: Nothing in one. That's a different look.
1: Madison County's finest, Amy and Jeff Bray listening in, thanks
0: excellent,
1: to the Brays.
0: Excellent. Valantes, another throw over. Ryan snuck out to a little bit bigger lead there. Larson, the first baseman, is a lefty. The outfield in and left and in center. Here's the 0-1, way outside.
1: And there was that sidewinder again.
0: Yeah,
1: sort
0: it was.
1: Of a little different arm angle again.
0: Yeah, this guy's 6'6", and he wears 99, so just flip his height, you get his number. Valantes. Here's a pitch. Colby takes away, 2-1 the count.
1: You had a good call, too, that didn't even hit me about him being plus 99. I mean, it's changed now in the strikeouts to walks. That's pretty hard to do.
0: Good gracious. The 2-1. Swing and a miss. 2-2. He has been absolutely incredible. It was great to have Winnie reach because Valantes had set down five in a row. They had some very good defense behind him. Wynn takes his lead off first. Two away, the 2-2. Swing and a miss, strike him out. And that one bounces away, but not far. And Tinney will just apply the tag that time. So that's four punch outs for Valantes. No runs, no hits, no errors, and one runner left. We go to the fourth. The score here in Omaha. It's Georgia 4 and Texas nothing on the Georgia Bulldogs Sports Network.
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0: right, it is 4-0 Georgia. I want to send out a big hello to David Burton as we head into the fourth inning. Thank you, Peyton and Grace Edwards. And thank you to Arthur Stedman cheering the dogs on. And Joey Volchko just lights out Georgia with a 4-run first. And it is now time to turn it over to a distinguished great American, the man to my right, the great David Johnson.
1: Thank you very much, Jeff. It was nice waking up this morning looking on Twitter. Bob Rathman said hello.
0: Oh, love Bob.
1: We love Bob. Does a great job calling those Hawks games. Well, that was very nice.
0: You got Bob Rathman, Steve Holman, and Dominique Wilkins. That's three legends.
1: They are awesome. They are. So thank you very much, Bob. That was very nice. Here's the pitch into Tenney. Call the strike, and it's nothing and one. Georgia with a 4-0 lead here as we start inning number four. Here's the pitch from Volchko. That one misses, bounces away, and it's 1-1.
0: But what a beautiful night.
1: I was just about to say the same thing.
0: Hey, we've had probably three seasons worth of weather here today. Everything
1: sure
0: except
1: have.
0: Winter.
1: Sure have. 1-1 the count here to Tenney. As this one's fouled straight back, and Joey's ahead in the count, 1-2. We have had, though, for the most part, a pretty lucky year on the weather.
0: We have.
1: We've had a couple of rain delays even in the last few weeks. Here's the 1-2. Misses there. But for the most part, we've been pretty lucky this year.
0: No doubt about it. We had the doubleheader at Ole Miss, but some years it's just the weather. I remember 2018, 6 of 14 weeks we had twin bills.
1: Yes, we did. All right, here's the 2-2. Swing and a miss. He struck him out. Volchko gets Tenney here to start the fourth, and that is 7 Ks now for Joey V.
0: Now, this is as good as he's looked all season, and you're talking about a third-team All-American with a 10-2 record. He's about a 10-2 record pitching on Friday night in this league.
1: And he has answered the bell for every game one of the weekend, whether it's been on a Thursday or a Friday.
0: 18 out of 18.
1: All right, here's the freshman left fielder, Anthony Pack. He struck out his first time. He's a lefty as the pitch from Joey's in there for strike one. It really looks like Joey's been able to command that slider cutter tonight.
0: That's the key.
1: And his fastball has been sharp, living in that 95, 96 mile an hour range. Here's the pitch. There's that heater. Called a strike at 95.
0: Incredible.
1: Nothing and two to Pack.
0: Again, ran into Joey and his mom last night and saw him today about 3 hours before the game.
1: Here's the 0-2. Swing and a miss. DJ will have to put the tag on him. He does for out number two and strikeout number eight.
0: And Pack didn't realize that ball had gotten away. And when Dan realized he wasn't running after everything that happened in the first, DJ said, I'll just go ahead and tag you myself there.
1: No
0: need to risk the throw.
1: No, we don't want to see any more on our side. We'd love to see some more of their shenanigans, but not on our part. So Joey has retired the first two. In three of the four innings, and they've only had the one base runner, and that was Rodriguez, who singled with one out in the second. And here's Becerra, who looks at strike one.
0: Hey, want to send out a big hello to one of Georgia baseball's great legends. He played in this event twice, Jason Jacobs.
1: JJ! Here's the 0-1. This one's chopped foul down the third baseline. JJ knows a thing or two about catching.
0: Holy smokes. And especially at 06, he caught, I think we figured 97% of the innings that year. Coach Perno said, hey, you're a senior.
1: Yeah.
0: You're going to be our catcher.
1: Yeah.
0: And I mean, you're going to be our catcher.
1: Yes.
0: Like for Joe Billick was our backup, but JJ was in there almost every day.
1: Here's the pitch. That one misses high. JJ's one of our great friends and does a great job on the Plus broadcast in Athens. And we love his Aunt Billy down in South Florida.
0: Heck,
1: who listens,
0: yeah,
1: and lets us know she's tuned into all the games. Here's the 1-2 to Becerra. Cool strike three. Foul. fastball at 95, and for the second time tonight, Volchko strikes out the side.
0: That is 9 through 4 innings.
1: Wow. 3 up, 3 down. We head to the bottom of the fourth. Dogs on top, 4-0 here on the Georgia Bulldogs Sports Network.

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3: 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Thanks to our men Bryce and Austin last night. It was great to see all the Georgia fans.
4: It was terrific. Right next to the hotel, we had a tremendous outpouring of Georgia support. But again, what else would you expect?
3: That's right. 4-0 Dogs here in the fourth. Ryan Black will lead it off here for Georgia. Facing the lefty, Valantis. That hit him. He had hit 7 all season. He's already hit 4 here tonight.
4: All right, let's see if Georgia can take advantage of this and up the lead to 5-0.
3: Well, he hits the leadoff man, Black, who's a lefty. Now he's got to deal with Phelps, Jackson, and Lujo.
4: And Ryan.
3: All righties.
4: Runs well. Thank you, Scott and Hiley Crimes, with Elliot Stush listening in Denver. Ryan on the year, 5 out of 6 on the base paths.
3: So Trey stands in. He walked and popped out in the first. He has reached base now in 21 straight. The pitch from Valantis is in there for strike one.
4: Hey, that was one of Valantis' best pitches. 91 at the base of the knees on the black inside corner. Barba's off the line a bit at third.
3: Sure is.
4: Trey could shoot one down there.
3: Quick hands. Here's the pitch. This one's a chopper over on the third base side of the mound. Valantis fields, throws on to first. That'll work just like a sacrifice as Black goes to second.
4: And one thing with a big 6'6", Valantis, you're that tall coming off the mound. It's not the easiest thing to get down. In fact, wouldn't be shocked if you saw somebody from Georgia maybe try and lay one down just to put the pressure on him a bit. Good work about you. Just put the ball in play.
3: That's right.
4: Put the ball in play.
3: And now you like, you got DJ and Lujo with a runner in scoring position.
4: So if you hit 500 here, you know, presuming it's a base hit to the outfield.
3: That's right.
4: You should score a run.
3: That's right.
4: It's such a spacious outfield.
3: All right. The National Player of the Year, Daniel Jackson, stands in. Facing the lefty, Valantis. DJ's 0 for 2 tonight. Looks at ball one inside.
4: They've got to spend some great time with Dan's family. Talked to his uncle Skip today. His little sister, Alex, she is a superstar. Just love her.
3: She is great. Absolutely great. Here's the 1-0. That one's called a strike at 80. So Valantis changing speeds there. DJ flew to right in the first, bounced to short in the second on a terrific play by the Texas shortstop, Rodriguez. Here's the 1-1. Swing and a miss.
4: Dave likes to say Dan needed to call the Omaha Police Department after that.
3: That's right.
4: He got robbed.
3: He was robbed. Police report. Now that Ferris wheel out in center field's got the lights going. Here's the 1-2 to Jackson. Fouled straight back, and it's still 1-2. I guess that's not a distraction to the hitters, is it?
4: Well, we got to make sure they're doing that when Texas is batting.
3: That's right,
4: too.
3: Exactly. Exactly.
4: Still not an enticement. Neither Dave nor I are keen on height.
3: No.
4: I'll pass.
3: I've noticed, though, it hasn't been running during the game. I wonder if that's on purpose. Here's the 1-2. That one misses low. But we've seen people on it today.
4: Oh, yeah.
3: There was a big storm early this morning. Oof. Boy, I hope nobody was on it then.
4: Not good.
3: No. All right, 2-2 to DJ. Here's the pitch. This one's lined and caught by the shortstop, Rodriguez. He was in the right place at the right time to steal a hit from DJ, so DJ really owes him now.
4: No doubt. And Dan's hit it on the nose three times.
3: Yep.
4: Fly out in the first was hit well out to right. And as Dan well knows, just keep doing that. They're going to fall in or fall over the fence.
3: That's right. That's right. All right, Lujo stands in. Runner at second with two away. Dogs up 4-0 here in the fourth. Swing and a miss. Not the changeup, and it's nothing and one. Lujo's season average at .376. All SEC, and this one is popped up. Foul territory. First base side coming over and not able to make the play is Larson. There is a ton of room, as Jeff told you, in foul territory here. First base side, behind home plate, third base side. And Larson, I think, just overran that one in front of their dugout.
4: Yeah, it certainly looked like he did. When that ball left the bat, I thought it was heading towards the seats. But like you said, there's so much room, and Larson couldn't reverse his footing quite quickly enough to get there. Great effort.
3: So let's see if Lujo can take advantage here. He's got a new life here. It's nothing and two. That will not be an error.
4: If Valantis could get him, that'd be a huge win to get through one through three.
3: Gigantic. Here's the pitch. Fastball misses away, and it's 1-2.
4: Because he hit Black, the nine-hole hitter, to start the inning.
3: Well, that'll go in the play that wasn't made category. But those two big KE2s in the first, crazy. 1-2 to Lujo. Swing and a miss. It was in the dirt, so they'll have to throw him out. This time they execute, and some sarcastic cheers.
4: And Tenney stepped into that throw.
3: He sure did. He was not going to throw that one away.
4: No, but Valantis sits at first, has been dominant. Only two base runners allowed, second through the fourth, and both on hit by pitch.
3: No runs, no hits, no errors, a man left. Four in the books. Georgia leads it 4-0 here on the Georgia Bulldogs Sports Network.
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3: 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Also, the SiriusXM app. And Georgia Baseball is brought to you by Piedmont, the official health care provider of the Georgia Bulldogs. We head to the fifth. Georgia leads it 4-0. Joey Volchko has struck out 9 of the first 13 that he has faced. And it'll be the shortstop, the number 5 hitter, Adrian Rodriguez, leading things off. He's been their only base runner. He's got their only hit. That came with one out in the second.
4: He's made a couple of great defensive plays against Dan Jackson as well.
3: So Rodriguez stands in, hitting .310 on the year. The pitch from Joey V. Misses low. He did not go. Ball one, according to our third base umpire, Derek Mollick, who says he didn't go.
4: If the judge were here, he'd put an injunction in.
3: That's right.
4: Joey got a bad break on that one.
3: All right. 1-0 the count here to Rodriguez. This one is lined out to center, and that'll drop for a base hit. And that'll give us time to pause 10 seconds for station ID on the Georgia Bulldogs Sports Network. For a base hit. And that'll give us time to pause 10 seconds for station ID on the Georgia Bulldogs Sports Network.
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3: All right, that'll bring up the right-handed hitting DH, Ethan Mendoza. Rodriguez becomes the first leadoff man to get on for Texas tonight. They're now 1-for-5. Mendoza struck.

0: out looking. Well, I'll take that back. He struck out. There was a delay on an 0-2 pitch. And he got called out as Joey starts him with a fastball at 93. That was a big moment in the game because that happened right after Rodriguez had singled in the second. So Mendoza hits 268. He's got 10 homers on the year. By the way, I also want to mention on their scoreboards, when you see the player, it says average homers RBIs.
1: Thank you. Just like what we grew up with.
0: That's right. That's how we like it. The 0-1. Not going to throw over to first. Had him leaning, but he's back in there safely.
1: Rodriguez, 14 stolen bases on the year. As he swipes second in the second.
0: Now you can run it.
1: Boy, he got a great jump on that steal.
0: He sure did. Joey trying to keep him close. Here's the pitch, fouled straight back, and it's nothing and two.
1: And I remember I was watching the Braves or the Cubs, the homers and RBIs after the average. You'd have to catch it the first time through. I guess they just didn't have the technology. Then you would just see one out of two. Unlike today, they've got the automatic updates with everything.
0: That's right.
1: How about a double play here, dogs?
0: That'd be awesome.
1: Oh, man.
0: Going to throw over, and it gets away, and this is going to let Rodriguez go to third. All that territory in the foul part of the field here, and that got past Hudson, and now Rodriguez is standing at third on the E1.
1: Obviously, you'd love to roll up a zero, but if you can get out of this at 4-1, that is just fine. Just don't want to compound things here.
0: So nothing and two, still the count here to Mendoza.
1: It's an example of what speed does.
0: Oh, yeah. Puts the heat on. Righty-righty matchup. Here's the pitch. This one's lined out in the right. That's a base hit. Coming in to score is Rodriguez. The Longhorns are on the board, cutting the Georgia lead to 4-1 here in the fifth.
1: Got to minimize the damage.
0: Yep.
1: Like we said after the first, Texas hit and go, well, we're just going to lay down and die in this one.
0: That's right.
1: This one's, we're going to just give this one away. You knew they were going to come fighting back.
0: Three hits now for the Longhorns. And that'll bring up the first baseman, Larson. And now Wes is going to come out and have a word with Volchko and DJ in the infield. We'll send some folks down to the Georgia bullpen.
1: This might also just be a spot where, hey, listen, bottom third of the order's coming up. You still got a 3-run lead right here. Just throw strikes. About Texas now out hit Georgia 3-2. We got both of our hits in the first inning.
0: Matt Scott, Paul Farley, I see headed down to the Georgia bullpen. I think Scott would probably be the next in line. At least that's the way Georgia has played it the last few weeks.
1: Okay, Naoki making his way down as well.
0: You can be a little bit more, I guess you could go a little harder with your bullpen when you know you got days off.
1: Yes, especially if you're that winner's bracket.
0: Exactly. All right. Left-handed hitting Larson standing in. Volchko delivers. That one bounces up there. Good stop by DJ.
1: This is one of those spots where you just have to withstand that blow.
0: Yep.
1: Protect the scoreboard. You knew Texas was going to hit back, and then at some point, Dog's going to have to counterpunch. Do love being the home team here tonight.
0: Very much so.
1: Hopefully there's not a bottom of the ninth.
0: That's right.
1: But if we need it, it's there.
0: Volchko looks in. You mentioned that double play. That would be sweet. This one's hit on the ground to Colby. He steps on the bag for one. On the first in time, the 6-3 double play.
1: From your lips. Number nine. What a play.
0: And that's what it's been tonight. 9 Ks and Colby.
1: Oh, thank you. Just what the doctor ordered. Now, this would be huge here. Let's get greedy for a second. If Georgia can get Borba, then you'd have the 9-hole hitter Pendergrass leading off the sixth.
0: And Borba lined back to Volchko to start the third. And he looks at strike one there. That slider

0: they feel. Not quite like Truist Park, but this is our second highest elevation. All right, still nothing in two. Balchko looking in. Here's the pitch. That one misses low and away, not chasing there. Borba is hitting 268. Good power, though. 18 homers on the year. He's driven in 57.
1: It's these lineups like what Georgia State had last weekend.
0: It's just endless. It really is. Here's the pitch. Swing and a miss. He struck him out. Strikeout number 10 for Volchko. That ties a season high. Texas gets on the board, though. A run on two hits. There was one error. And nobody left. The 6-3 double play was huge. We head to the bottom of the fifth. Dogs lead at 4-1 here on the Georgia Bulldogs Sports Network.

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1: All right, Dogs lead it 4-1, bottom half of inning number 5. Radio legend Mark Elwine.
2: Heyo.
1: And his wife, Deanna or Dina, apologize. Either way, they're listening in Statham, GA.
2: Well, speaking of radio legends, the voice of the Wildcats, Darren Hedrick's got us locked in here.
1: Thank you, D-Money. We appreciate it.
2: Absolutely. Thank you, Stephen and Amy Smith down in Marigold, Mississippi.
1: How about that?
2: Darren sent us together. He said, I turned on the radio, and all my friends are talking in Omaha. All I can think is, what's causing all this?
1: That's right. All right, Shaggy leading it off here. He was one of those KE2s in the first.
2: Crazy.
1: Facing Valanis, Shaggy got all kinds of room over on the left side as the pitch is in there for a strike.
2: And he has three of the biggest postseason home runs in Georgia history. 3-1 against Liberty, 7-7 against State, and 13-12 against State.
1: How about that? How about that? Here's the 0-1, swing and a miss.
2: This guy gets lefties. He's one of the splits are elite against everybody.
1: I wish we had him. McKinney's got a hit against him tonight. And he's hit Black twice.
2: He's hit Huddy.
1: Here's the pitch to Shaggy. That one misses low, and it's 1-2. So maybe the batting average against the Dogs have gotten on base. The lefties have gotten on tonight. So great plate approach.
2: Well,
1: and we knew this team was better equipped to face him than we were last year.
2: 100%. And a lot of that has to do with Lujo at Ishikawa.
1: Absolutely. Here's the 1-2. Shaggy fouls this one off, first base side.
2: All right, so Valanis threw 41 pitches in the first inning. And by my calculations, he's thrown 38
1: He's about to throw his 80th, I believe, here. Yes.
2: Yes.
1: Hey, that's what Georgia needed. We'd like to get some more, though.
2: Oh, amen.
1: The 1-2 on the way to Shaggy. They shift on him. The pitch is in there for a strike. That was a beautiful change that dropped in there. And there's one away here in the fifth. He's got to keep fighting against this guy.
2: Absolutely.
1: I've got him now for 6K.

0: Yes, sir.
1: Four where there wasn't a base runner.
0: And since the second, just two base runners, Wynn in the third hit by a pitch, and Black was hit by a pitch to start the fourth. See if Kenny can smack one through that left side, maybe go oppo here.
1: Ishikawa single to right his first time, flew to right in the third and looks at ball one there. Ishikawa hitting 336. On basing 483. Now the pitch. Tried to check his swing, couldn't do so, and it's 1-1. No activity yet in the Texas bullpen. Twisted tee, hard iced tee. Seeing what's brewing out there. Nobody going in either bullpen at the moment. But I do see Matt Scott just kind of walking around as the pitch to Kenny is popped up shallow right down the line and making the catch in foul territory. The first baseman Larson for out number two. So that'll bring up Ryan Wynn, the Georgia second baseman, who's 0 for 1. He's been hit by a pitch. Melanis has hit four tonight, had hit only seven coming in.
0: He's now retired 12 out of 14. All right, the big key for Volantis, what Georgia couldn't extend, was in the fourth.
1: Yep. All right, here's the pitch to Wynn. Fastball called a strike.
0: And you got to think the play that Rodriguez made, you know, likely saved a run when he robbed DJ.
1: Absolutely. The 0-1 to Wynn. That one misses away, and it's 1-1. Ryan hitting 339. He's got nine homers on the year. He's driven in 37.
0: Well, he has been clutch.
1: He sure has. Now the 1-1. This one's hit out to center. Going back is Pendergrass. He'll have room, though, as he makes the catch to retire the side. Nothing doing for the Dogs in the fifth. Three up and three down. We head to the sixth. Georgia leads it 4-1 on the Georgia Bulldogs Sports Network.
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4: 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Go Dawgs!

0: right, Georgia leads it 4-1 as we head to the sixth. The Bulldogs got four runs in the first inning. Two of them were unearned. The Texas lefty, Dylan Volantis, has been as good as advertised, and so is the Georgia righty, Joey Volchko.
1: What a matchup. The Killer Bees, you got 10-1 against 10-2, and they have both been tremendous here today. Well, hopefully it'll wind up being the same final. Remember back in the 2022 SEC tournament, we got four in the first against LSU, and then they got one more run, and we wound up winning 4-1.
0: Yep.
1: It was a great pitched game.
0: Yep.
1: So maybe that'll be the case here tonight.
0: The left-handed hitting center fielder Pendergrass standing in. He struck out his first time, hitting just 216 as the pitch is in there for a strike. And, Jeff, when you've got someone like this in the lineup, they're going to get on base some, but you really feel like you've got to get him to start this.
1: And here we go. It's the first beach ball on the field of the night.
0: Lujo goes out to get it. Now he's going to throw it in the crowd. They're going to probably knock it back out on the field again.
1: Because there'll always be that guy that hits it towards the field.
0: Yep. Just a great crowd here, though. Tremendous. Nothing in one to count to Pendergrass. The pitch fouled off third base side. But that got in the seat.
1: Yeah, sure did. Back to your point, though, DJ. You just really need to get this out with Pendergrass hitting leadoff here because they've got their big three. And Robbins, Tenney, and Pack, top of the order. And here it comes again. Just pop it.
0: And that's what they'll tell them. They'll tell Ryland to throw it to one of the ground screw guys. He's going to put it back in the crowd.
1: Oh, gosh. So this is just delaying Joey and Ryland's having to run around.
0: Well, it's going to come back out of the field again. Oh, now one of the workers here got it. Here's the pitch. This one's a chopper, first base side. Huddy has it. He'll put the tag on Pendergrass for out number one.
1: Well done, Huddy.
0: Yes, indeed. I like what he did. He got the ball in his glove, and he gripped it with his other hand. And by the way, that was not one of those collisions that Pendergrass would win.
1: No, that would be one. I'm thinking about kind of that end who's offset on the field goal team. You're just getting that good solid block
0: right
1: there against that rusher. Might have popped through Kirby's head.
0: That's true. Hey, I like this guy, Hudson. Pendergrass, 5'10", 165. He's a little smaller than Huddy. Swinging at the first pitch is Robbins, a two-hopper to Colby. It sure throws him out for out number two.
1: Colby.
0: Kays and Colby. So two outs and nobody on here in the sixth. Georgia up 4-1, and here's the catcher, Carson Tenney. He is 0-for-2 with a couple of Ks.
1: And Huddy, we officially list it 6'1", 222. He's strong.
0: He is, I like to say, country strong.
1: Country strong. So we say he's got that sudden power.
0: Yes, he does. Yes, he does. What country? United States.
1: Absolutely.
0: All right, Tenney stands in. Hitting 330. The pitch from Volchko in there for a strike. It's nothing in one. Tenney's a Notre Dame transfer. Right-handed hitter. With 22 homers and 58 RBIs, the pitch. Called a strike on the inner half, and it's nothing at two. And there's that slider cutter at 87 that has been on point all night long for Joey V.
1: That was a beauty. Phelps is hugging the line and deep at third.
0: Here's the 0-2. This one's a chopper over Joey's head. Charging in his wind. Throws on to first. He got it. Way to go, Ryan Wynn.
1: How about the defense in that inning?
0: A three unassisted, a 6-3, and a 4-3. And Joey V, by the way, let me count them, 3, 4, 5, 6, 7. He's only thrown 71 pitches in six innings. What an effort tonight. We head to the bottom of the sixth. Dogs lead it 4-1 on the Georgia Bulldogs Sports Network.
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0: All right, we head to the bottom of the sixth. Georgia leading it by a score of 4-1. And for the Bulldogs, it'll be Hudson, Branch, and Black, the 7, 8, and 9 hitters, facing Dylan Valantis, the Texas lefty, who I have at 86 pitches. I want to give a shout-out to the Zabos out in Arizona. We loved Ryland last year. Boy, what a year he had.
1: Incredible.
0: The Zaborowskis. All right, Huddy fouls this one straight back. And it's nothing in one.
1: Sometimes you feel like with the lefty hitters, against a lefty like this, your best chance might be on that first pitch.
0: Exactly.
1: If he's just coming with the old number one.
0: Yep.
1: Usually lefty-lefty, the deeper the AB goes, it tends to favor the pitcher.
0: Here's the 0-1. Fastball there misses up. And it's 1-1. Texas does have some activity going. We'll see if we can figure out who it is. Maybe we'll get a little help from the old monitor as well. They're showing those sour powers. Candies right now. All right, 1-1 to Hudson. Here's the pitch. That one misses low, and it's 2-1. All right, Jeff, that is... Oh, can't tell. That yellow bar going across blocking things. Top of the fence there, painted yellow. All right, 2-1 to Hudson. Dogs up 4-1 here in the sixth. That pitch misses high, ball three.
1: All right. They can throw you a strike.
0: And Valantis right around 90 pitches. Well, time called at the plate. Maybe a little bit of pointing going on. It's all right. Here's the pitch to Huddy. Fastball in there for a strike and a payoff pitch due.
1: Good AB, though, no matter what happens. Working that count some.
0: 3-2. Here's the pitch. Swing and a miss. Struck him out. Strikeout number 7 now for Valantis. And that'll bring up Colby Branch.
1: Georgia has 2 hits tonight.
0: Yeah. And a 4-1 lead here in the sixth.
1: And what Georgia did in the first was capitalized.
0: Yes. Yes, indeed.
1: I'm going to send out a big hello, great Bulldog. Dean Benjamin Ayers, Senior VP for Academic Affairs and Provost. Bo Rutledge and good luck, Frankie, listening in.
0: Here is the pitch to Colby. Bunts this one back to Valantis, picks it up, throws on to just barely get him. I like what Colby was thinking there.
1: Me too. And Valantis, by the way, had to bare hand that
0: one. He did.
1: I don't know if he gets it.
0: Nice play there by the Texas pitcher. And that'll bring up Ryan Black. Valantis threw 110 pitches last week against Oregon. That was in their victory. I think they went Friday, Saturday, didn't they? Or did they go
1: Saturday?
0: No,
1: they were on the same schedule.
0: They were on the same schedule.
1: Yeah.
0: That's right, because we're on this side. Yeah. That's right.
1: But both teams 5-0 at home,
0: yeah,
1: in the regional,
0: yep,
1: and the Super.
0: Yep.
1: That's not easy to do.
0: All right, here's RB standing in. That 110 was a season high. Valantis, who starts Black with a strike, has thrown over 100 pitches, I believe, 3 times this year.
1: But the crazy thing, too, in that game against Oregon, he only gave up a couple of runs, but Oregon just couldn't get any base runners. So they stranded 14 as that pitch was swung and missed, DJ, through the first 6 innings.
0: They had little Steve Winwood there, a little traffic
1: little
0: going
1: traffic,
0: on.
1: Little traffic, but they couldn't score.
0: Just couldn't score. So nothing at 2 now to Black. Here's the pitch. Oh, he went sidewinder on that one and misses away.
1: RB probably felt like he was trying to steal his batting glove.
0: No kidding.
1: Good gracious. Left,
0: yeah,
1: on left.
0: That pitch started at the first base bag. Wow. 1-2. Here's the pitch. Swing and a miss. 80 on that one for strikeout number 8.
1: Well, we saw this kid last year, Georgia capitalizing in the first. He got a chance to be the number one overall pick this year. He is just elite. Joey Volchko has been superb tonight for the Dogs.
0: Nine in a row set down by Valantis. We head to the seventh. Dogs up 4-1 here on the Georgia Bulldogs Sports Network.
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0: David Johnston and Jeff Dantzler along with you at Charles Schwab Field here in Omaha, Nebraska. Dalique Pratt is our network studio producer. The Dogs with a 4-1 lead as we head to the seventh. And here's JD to take you home.
1: Thank you very much, DJ. Well, these two right-handed starters have both been exceptional tonight. The Dogs with that 4-1 lead, a two-run homer from Rylan Lujo. And then thanks to a pair of strikeout E2s, Georgia was able to push two more across. Since the first, the Dogs have been held hitless. Valantis has set down 16 of 18. Joey Volchko has allowed just one run through six innings. He's got 10 strikeouts, matching a career high. And here's Anthony Pack Jr., the lefty, three-hole hitter, leading off the Texas seventh. Volchko's pitch. Comebacker, Joey again. One pitch, 1-3, one out.
0: One pitch, that's it.
1: I like it.
0: For the leader of the pack, who tonight is Volchko.
1: Joey V. So in our lifetimes, Georgia's never beaten Texas. 0-5. We split with them apparently in 1912. Lake had to do some digging on that one. Going way back. And they beat us twice here in Omaha in 2004. Well, that second one really stung.
0: 7-6.
1: Swept us in three very good games last year in Austin. All right, Volchko. The pitch to Becerra in there for strike one.
0: We split with them in 1912.
1: Yes. Oh, Hoss Radbourne. Must have been looking good that day.
0: That was in Athens, apparently.
1: They must have been on a barnstorming tour. Because that was a strike on the air. You know, they might have gotten on the train and played LSU, Auburn, Georgia, and Tech.
0: That barnstorming.
1: Because that wasn't too long after the Wright brothers. It was that 1908, I think, the Wright brothers?
0: So, yeah.
1: Somebody might want to double-check me on that. I know that's close. Here's the 0-2. Missed outside. 1-2 the count. It is a 4-1 Georgia lead with Texas batting in the top half of the seventh inning. There is one out and nobody aboard for the Longhorns. One ball and two strikes the count to Timo Becerra. Called strike three on the outside corner. DJ, there it was again.
0: Boy, that pitch has just been unreal tonight. Joey V now has his season high 11th strikeout. That ties his career high from 2 years ago when he was pitching for Stanford.
1: Incredible performance here tonight. Well, here's the one guy Georgia has not been able to get out, Adrian Rodriguez. He is 2-for-2 with a stolen base and a run scored. And he has also robbed the National Player of the Year twice at shortstop. Volchko's pitch misses down and in. It's 1-0.
0: So the first four hitters in the Texas lineup are 0-for-12 with eight strikeouts.
1: Incredible. Volchko right on left. End of the motion. Here's a pitch. Called strike on the outer half. That'll even up the count at 1-1. But what a crowd here tonight. I know if we were at Foley, everybody'd be clapping along right now. This is the fourth and final of the game ones here in Omaha. There's a liner towards short, backhanded by Branch on the first. High throw, got him, honey! What a play! Terrific on both sides, and DJ with Rodriguez's speed, Colby having to lay back on that one. He really had to rifle the throw, and a great job by Huddy at first. That's what you put a star next to the six and the three.
0: And you know what that throw had on it? Some giddy up.
1: A little mustard on that one, a little giddy up. Oh, Joey V. And Colby B, three up and three down. Volchko has now set down since Mendoza's RBI single in the fifth, eight in a row. Time for our marker seven, seventh inning stretch. The score here in Omaha, it's Georgia 4 and Texas 1 on the Georgia Bulldogs Sports Network.
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1: Dogs have the lead. It is Georgia 4 and Texas 1. Marker 7, seventh inning stretch. Marker 7, Coastal Grill. Best seafood this side of St. Simon's Island. Top of the order due for the Dogs. Phelps, Jackson, and Lujo. Sounds like runs against Dylan Valantis, who has set down 9 in a row and 16 of 18. Left on right. Trey with those fast hands. Here's a pitch. Strike one on the outer half. Thank you to Carol Lee Tiffany cheering on the Dogs. Craig Evans says, go Dogs. Rebecca Evans. Valantis looking in. Is 0-1. Hot shot towards third. That goes off the glove of Borba right to Rodriguez. No play. Trey is safe. And George has got the leadoff man aboard. And Trey showing his speed there.
0: J.D., I got breaking news. Unless you said this just a moment ago. The Georgia women's track and field team have repeated as outdoor national champions.
1: Incredible.
0: Woo!
1: Congratulations. National championship for the Georgia women's track team. The men finished number two yesterday. Here's Dan Jackson, the national player of the year. He takes away it. It's 1-0. DJ has flown to right and twice been robbed by Rodriguez at short. Trey's 8 out of 8 running. Valantis looking in. Here's a pitch. That misses low, and it gets away from the catcher, Tenney, and Trey's going to be safe at second on the wild pitch. All right, DJ, we got to get Trey in here.
0: And at this point, DJ's got to be thinking, just hit it to the right
1: side. To the right side.
0: Got a gift there on the wild pitch.
1: No doubt. We've talked about it a lot. Early in the year, the power numbers were staggering for Trey and Dan. Teams started pitching them away, so they started hitting the ball the other way, and the rest, as they say, is history.
0: Yes.
1: 2-0 to DJ, and one of those, this ball's bounced towards short. Glove by Rodriguez. He's going to throw to third. Trey is safe on the play. Jackson's safe at first, and there's a beach ball in center field, and thank goodness they didn't call time.
0: And is that what Texas might be saying right now? time was not called, and that had no effect on the play. No,
1: they might be challenging at third.
0: Yeah, he was safe.
1: He was definitely safe. So
0: there's
1: that's
0: the replay.
1: A fielder's choice.
0: And it wasn't even close.
1: Yeah, Phelps to third. Holy smokes. Well, it's one of these moments right here. Got to capitalize and cash in. You know, Dave, not just to extend the lead, but to get the momentum going Georgia's way.
0: Absolutely.
1: And to keep it going Georgia's way. Yeah, Trey never even left the bag there.
0: The only thing is his when he slid on top of it, did he come off for a second? I don't think he did, but the ball wasn't, the glove wasn't there anyway.
1: No.
0: Is all safe.
1: We're going to get this call.
0: Yeah.
1: I get it, what Rodriguez was doing there. All right, so you got Lujo coming up, we're presuming, with runners on the corners.
0: All right, so we've had an E5, a wild pitch, and a play not made on the fielder's choice.
1: Got to take advantage of this.
0: Absolutely, and you love with Lujo coming up.
1: This is like getting a ball on the 10-yard line. You got to score. Great job by Trey on that slide. And once he committed to it, he had to go. And that's one, too, where you have to break. If you're going to go for third on a ball hit to short, you got to break right away.
0: Absolutely. And Trey did just that.
1: And the pitch count up over 100 now for Volantis.
0: I got to get some stronger binoculars.
1: It's a lot to see through here.
0: I just can't. I see him pitching. It's a right-hander.
1: I'm going to guess, let's see.
0: Is that 88? That wouldn't be 88.
1: Brett Crossland's a righty.
0: That might be 88.
1: 46, Ethan Walker's a lefty.
0: We're going to guess that it's Crossland for now.
1: Yeah, they've got about six or seven other guys.
0: Yeah.
1: Because their closer, Cozart, number 35, obviously they wouldn't go to him at this point. You'd probably have to think Texas would have to tie it or take the lead.
0: So if it is Crossland, what are his numbers here? We can look at these while we got this little break.
1: 1-2, 357, 32 Ks, and 22 2/3,
0: right.
1: 12 walks, at 226, OBA.
0: And he's been a bullpen guy for them all season long.
1: Yep. Texas's TBRA is outstanding. It's 4.08.
0: This is taking longer than I thought it would.
1: It sure is. But that's where you kind of begin to worry a little bit, although he was clearly safe.
0: Yeah.
1: And Trey knows what he's doing.
0: Here's.
1: Thank you.
0: All right. Thank you.
1: All right. Here's Ryland.
0: Lujo.
1: All right. Bring him home, Aiden. Here comes Jim Schlossnagel, who wears number 22, going to talk to number 99.
0: This might be the end of the night here for Volantis. See if they're going to bring in the right-hander to pitch to Lujo.
1: Well, top of the order, we said it got to cash in. It absolutely must right here. Now, the other thing, after Lujo, you got Shaggy and Ishikawa, both lefties.
0: Yeah. So this may just be a strategery session.
1: It could be.
0: The home plate umpire, Jake Uhlenhat, has not even started to go out of the mound. Now he does.
1: Fultzko, Volantis, and Uhlenhat. Thank you, Paul Klimp, down at St. Simon's, and his German Shepherd, Heinz Ward.
0: They love it. They're going to stay with Volantis.
1: All right, right.
0: Because like you said, they got Shaggy and Kenny up next, although I don't have a problem with Kenny at all facing Volantis.
1: They're going to bring the infield in.
0: Yeah, they've got to.
1: And this is one, too, for the base running here with nobody out. Jackson and Trey both fast, both great base runners. If it's a liner type thing, you got to freeze on a line drive.
0: 102 pitches for Volantis.
1: Lefty on righty. He hadn't given up a hit since the first. Here's the pitch. Lujo takes low. It's 1-0. Ryland with that two-run homer in the first. Dogs on top, 4-1, looking for more here in the home half of the seventh. We're in the College World Series. The pitch sent foul. Heads up, straight back and out of play. That'll even the count.
0: Thanks to the hug dog listening in. Appreciate you, Jason.
1: What a game here tonight. Georgia trying to get that lead back to four runs. Dogs scored four in the first. Texas won in the fifth. The pitch way outside. Great stop there by Tenney. Saved a run. 2-1. How about when Valantis has dropped down sidewise? 6'6".
0: And like you said, when you're the lefty,
1: oh,
0: feels like the ball's leaving his hand like 2 feet from you.
1: 2-1 to Lujo. Here's the pitch. Hit deep out into left field, down the line, fair foul. This is a fair ball off the wall. Trey scores. DJ will be held at third. Rylan Lujo strikes again. An RBI double, and it's 5-1 Georgia.
0: Lujo.
1: Well, we didn't have to wait for a review on that one. Oh, he's banged one off the foul pole and one off the wall. That is clutch. The lead is 4. Runners are at second and third with nobody out for Michael O'Shaughnessy.
0: And I wonder if I'm Ryland, maybe you're thinking, hey, they're going to pitch to me.
1: Absolutely.
0: So that they can get to the lefties. Well, I'm going to make them pay for it. And he's done it twice now, a home run in the first inning, and now a huge double here in the inning. And that, nope, they're going, Georgia's calling this timeout, this offensive timeout. I like that, too.
1: I do, too.
0: Good stuff there to make Valantis stand out on the mound and think about it.
1: You get two of these, and West does a great job with her. Coach Perno loved to use them. Remember, Ray Tanner was the first coach we saw use them, the legendary coach from South Carolina.
0: And we see more and more teams use them now.
1: So I remember when Ray started doing it, we were like, what?
0: And
1: he told Perns, he goes, oh, yeah, you can do it. You get two of those. Oh, okay.
0: All right, well, it's good to know.
1: Oh, yeah.
0: I feel like sometimes we see teams do it more than twice.
1: I agree. Are you sure you wrote that down? That trip? And I think this is one for Shaggy, too. Hey, just hang in there. Take a couple of pitches. Well, they've got the infield in. Runners are at second and third. A run in. Nobody out. Shaggy at the plate. Dylan Valantis on the mound. And you hear those Georgia fans. Valantis, here's a pitch. Strike one right down Main Street. And we'll say it again, two speedy base runners with DJ and Lujo. Big thing here, just freeze on a line drive. Now they've got the infield end shift. No shortstop. From the letters, here's the 0-1. Swing and a foul tip. Big rip at that one from Shaggy. Got to get at least one more in here. Two would be great. I know we're getting greedy, but we're in Omaha.
0: You never have enough.
1: No, especially against a team like this. Left on left, Valantis, the 0-2 to Shaggy. Swing and a miss. Nope, he got a piece of it. No, he struck him out, and Shaggy didn't run, and Tinney didn't know. And now Tinney's going to throw to first, so that's a K-2-3. And that was another thing. In that first inning, both Shaggy and Colby, they went a-running. There was no hesitation. So that is the 9th strikeout. And now here's a mighty big at-bat for Kenny Ishikawa, who can just handle that bat. He singled and scored in the first, flew to deep right to start the third. Either one of those would be great right here. Popped to first at foul territory in the 5th. Kenny Ishikawa out of Yokohama, Japan, batting .333, two homers and 18 RBIs, a lefty-lefty matchup. Now Valantis will step off. Georgia has 3 hits of the game, 2 of them from Rylan Lujo, the other from the man at the plate, Kenny Ishikawa. The pitch, swing and a foul tip. It's nothing and one. I know we say this a lot, but his bat control, the way he's able to swing it and generate the bat speed, it is incredible. Ryan Wynn waiting on deck. Leo, 1 to Kenny. Bounce towards first. That's a fair ball chopped over Larson's head. Jackson in. Lujo in. Kenny Ishikawa in the clutch. A 2-run single. And it's 7-1 Georgia.
0: Well, just like the thinking there with Lujo, he's thinking, oh, okay, you're going to pitch to me because you want to get the lefties. And Ishikawa's like, all right, you're wanting to pitch to me? Well, here we go. And that is it for Valantis.
1: 4 in the first, 3 in the 7th, The Horns got one in the fifth. Some twisted tee, bullpen activity brewing. It's a pitching change here in Omaha at the College World Series. 7-1, Georgia leading Texas here at the bottom of the seventh inning of the Georgia Bulldogs Sports Network.
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0: Georgia with a 7-1 lead. Dogs with four in the first. Texas one in the fifth. Georgia's played at three here in the seventh. Kenny Ishikawa with a one-out, two-run single. He's a runner at first. Ryan Wynn up to the plate. And as Dave told you, Texas going to the right-handed pitcher, Brett Crosland, 1-2 on the season, 3.57 ERA, and 22 and two-thirds innings pitched, 32 strikeouts against 12 walks, an opponent's batting average of 2.26. And Georgia striking here. We talked about it, the top of the order. And they delivered. Trey reaching on an air. Texas rolled the dice on the fielder's choice. Lujo with the RBI double. That made it 5-1 after Valantis got Shaggy swinging. Ishikawa chopping one over the head of Larson. And that's also Texas having that infield in depth. The infield's at normal depth. I think that's probably still a hit. But even if Larson's able to get the out, Georgia would have gotten
1: still
0: a run.
1: Gotten a run out
0: yes.
1: of that. Yes.
0: But I think it's a hit either way, which all that is moot because the infield
1: right.
0: was in.
1: That's right.
0: And Kenny with a clutch. Georgia has four hits, two from Lujo, two from Ishikawa. And what did we talk about? Those two, the contact hitters, added to the middle of this order. All right, here's Ryan Wynn. He's 0-2, a fly out to center. He's been hit by a pitch and a fly out to center. Right on right. Crosland, the pitch. Swing and a foul tip. He flew to center in the first, was hit with one out in the third, and flew to center for the final out in the fifth. Middle infield at double play depth here for Texas. So Valantis goes 6 1/3. Crosland comes set. Here's a pitch. Breaking ball just misses away.
1: 6 1/3, four hits, seven runs, only two earned, one walk, nine strikeouts, 111 pitches.
0: Dogs cashing in on the miscues. Valantis, the 1-1 to Winnie. Kenny bluffs. Liner hit out into right. That's going to drop in for a base hit. Kenny, he can fly on his way to third. No throw from Robbins. Ryan Wynn delivers. Georgia with runners on the corners. The Dogs looking for more as Brennan Hudson will step to the plate.
1: That ball checked like he'd hit a pitching wedge there. And that's what got Kenny to third, as the right fielder Robbins had to come in a long way just to get to the ball.
0: That's one of those you say, the guy like Harris Singles, how did he sting that 3-iron and make it check up?
1: That's right, exactly.
0: How did he hit a 3-iron and make it look like a pitching wedge?
1: That's right.
0: Well, Winnie just did that. You know, Huddy's happy to see a righty in here. Huddy was hit by a pitch in the first. He fanned in the third and struck out to start the sixth. There goes that walking lead. Throw into second. Wynn is safe. We did it again. A walking lead, stolen base. Georgia is like 20 for 20 doing that, and they've almost all come here in the last month.
1: Texas is really the first team that's even made that close.
0: They don't even make a
1: Most
0: throw.
1: Most teams don't even throw. They're so caught off guard.
0: All right, let's see if Huddy can get some lift. Infield in, Dogs up 7-1, looking for more here in the bottom of the seventh inning. Crosland, here's a pitch. Hit foul, third base side. Again, you cannot have enough runs.
1: And especially, too, where in the NCAA tournament, there's no run rule, so you're playing all nine innings.
0: Amen. Crosland, righty against lefty. Brennan Hudson standing in. Leo on. Check swing. That'll be strike two. Huddy with 21 home runs. Yeah, Brennan Hudson and Michael O'Shaughnessy have combined for 41 round trippers this season. Amazing. Colby Branch waiting on deck. Infield in for the Horns. Larson, Becerra, Rodriguez, and Borba first to third. From the belt, the 0-2. Missed upstairs. Huddy able to check his swing. 1-2. Fairfield just turned blue. Congratulations, Georgia women's track and field, capturing the national championship. The men finished second last night. Dogs leading Texas here in Omaha this evening. The pitch. Check swing, strike three. Got a piece, but Titty able to hang on. Holy smokes. Now here's Colby Branch. Colby struck out, reached out an error in the first. He was fanned in the third, laid down a nice bunt. Valantis made a great play to throw him out 1-3 in the sixth. Let's see if Colby can extend this lead. George has played at three in the frame. He got great speed on the bases. Ishikawa at third and Wynn at second. Crossland right on right. Here's the pitch. That one skips up there. Tenney with a terrific stop, and he's able to block it up towards third base. So it rolled up the line where there was no chance for the lead runner to advance. So congratulations to Coach Carroll and the track and field team. A first and a second. Right on right. Josh Brooks elated. Crossland looking in. Here's a 1-0. That one misses inside. 2-0.
1: That was 94 on that pitch.
0: Jeez.
1: Everybody just throws hard. Incredible.
0: I think that's locked up a top 10 in the Learfield Cup race. Crossland's 2-0 to Colby. Low strike, 2-1. So you got Ishikawa aboard at third. Wynn is a runner at second. Dogs have a 7-1 lead. Bulldogs batting with three in, two on, two out, bottom of the seventh. Crossland looking in for the Longhorns. The 2-1 to Captain Colby. 3-1, that one misses low.
1: Jamie Lofton says, dogs.
0: That says it all, doesn't it?
1: Thank you, Jamie.
0: Crossland the pitcher, Branch the hitter. Crossland a native of Phoenix. He comes set. The 3-1 to Colby. Swing and a miss, 3-2. What did he touch that? That was at 90. Georgia with runners at second and third and two away. It's a 3-2 count to Colby Branch. Bulldogs with three in, batting here in the bottom half of the seventh inning, trying to extend the 7-1 lead. Crossland, right on right, comes set and delivers a 3-2. Hit foul back this way. Colby almost sent us one. Carol, you better be on your toes. Where's that net?
1: Where's that net? Where's that cap?
0: Ferris wheel, just different colors lighting up out there.
1: I look down in the crowd, the first person I see is an LSU fan.
0: Isn't that crazy? I saw an LSU tailgate tip yesterday walking around the stadium. All right, another 3-2 to the captain as Crossland looks in. From the letters, he comes set right on right. The payoff pitch, swing and a miss, strike him out. So good work by Crossland after serving up the single to Wynn. Georgia scores three runs on three hits. There was a Texas air, and the Bulldogs strand runners at second and third. Joey Voltsko heading back to the hill as we go to the eighth. The score here in Omaha, it's Georgia 7 and Texas 1 in the College World Series of the Georgia Bulldogs Sports Network.
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0: It's a 7-1 Georgia lead over Texas as we head to the top of the eighth. Mendoza, Larson, and Borba due for the Horns. Hitter 6-7 and 8. We'll pause as we come up on 11 o'clock in the East. 10 seconds. 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
0: It's the opening round in Omaha, the fourth of the four first-round games. And the Georgia Bulldogs lead the Texas Longhorns 7-1. Joey Voltsko on the mound. Mendoza takes down and away, and it's 1-0. Voltsko has been sensational here tonight. That was just his 80th pitch. He has struck out 11 and allowed three hits. Into the motion, the 1-0. Called strike on the outer half. Joey Voltsko has retired 8 in a row. Georgia with 4 in the first. Texas with a run in the fifth. Georgia just played at 3 in the seventh. Voltsko looking in. The 1-1. Bouncing ball up the middle. That's going to get through for a base hit. That is Texas's fourth hit of the game, and that is the second time they've had the leadoff man reach. Rodriguez singled to start the fifth and came around to score.
2: So each team, Jeff, well, Georgia has five hits, Texas has four, but interestingly, you've got Rodriguez and Mendoza with two hits each for Texas. You also have Lujo and Ishikawa with two hits each for Georgia, and then the win single in the seventh.
0: Funny game, baseball.
2: Yep.
0: Here's Ashton Larson, a lefty who has bounced out 1-3, and he grounded into a 6-3 double play in the fifth that was mighty big after Texas had gotten on the board. Colby made a nice play. Are we seeing a pinch runner here?
2: It looks like
0: he's hurt.
2: That's interesting. He's the DH, so
0: yeah.
2: Doesn't affect the fielding situation, but they are going to pinch run here.
0: So it'll be Callum Early, who wears number 36. He'll give you Early's numbers real quick. Yeah, he's only had five at-bats. This is his 10th game. He's not attempted a stolen base. I hope Mendoza's okay.
2: Yeah, I hope it's nothing major.
0: All right, here's Larson. Another double play here would be nice.
2: Yep.
0: It's just never easy. Right on left, Voltsko looking in from the belt. Here's a pitch. Strike one on the inner half. Some twisted tee, hard iced tee, double barrel bullpen activity brewing for the Bulldogs. And I'm guessing that's Scott and Bird, as Dave told you, that yellow bar's in the way on top of the bullpens.
2: Yeah, I know. Definitely Scott.
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3: I'm Ed Bankin. The San Antonio Spurs get another chance to flip the script. Just under 7 minutes of playing game five. Once again, the Spurs have the lead over the Knicks. Right now, the lead is at 83-77. They led by as much as 16 in the first half. They've led nearly the whole way. Jalen Brunson is doing his part to try to get the Knicks back and take the title tonight. He's got 34 points, 11 for 22 shooting, 8 for 10 from the free throw line, 4 three-pointers. Victor Wembanyama, 18 points, 12 rebounds, 5 blocks, all those blocks coming in the first half. 6:50 to go in the fourth in game 5. It is the Spurs leading the Knicks 83-77. The baseball game's in progress. Bottom of the third, Cubs lead the Giants 3-0. Astros and Royals in a rain delay tied at 7. Rockies and A's tied at 2. And the Rays and the Angels are scoreless. Earlier, the 6-game winning streak for the Marlins came to an end, but it was a painful way for the Pirates to win.
4: Here it is. And it hit him, and the Pirates have the lead. Horwitz is down after being hit for a second time today. He couldn't get out of the way of that one. I mean, that came right for him.
3: The call on Sports Radio 93.7, the fan, that was the winning run for Pittsburgh as the Pirates win 3-2. Cleveland beats Detroit 3-1, but the Guardians lose third baseman Jose Ramirez to a broken bone in his left hand. Phillies outlast the Brewers 9-8. World Cup, late second half, Scotland leads Haiti 1-0. College Baseball World Series on ESPN, they're in the eighth inning. Georgia leads Texas 7-1. WNBA, Aces over the Lynx 100-97.
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0: This is the Baseball Tonight podcast for Friday, June 12th, 2026, presented by La Quinta by Wyndham. I'm Buster Olney, working from my hotel room in Baltimore. On Thursday night, we broadcast the Seattle Mariners and the Baltimore Orioles from Camden Yards. Kenny Ligon is working from back in Bristol. Today, we finally get Cam Schlittler of the Yankees. We've been excited about this. We've been talking about this. Well, he's joining us, and he'll tell you a story about the leadership of Aaron Judge, the first time that he hit 100 miles per hour on a radar gun, and how he went from being a seventh-round pick to now one of the best pitchers in baseball. Jorge Castillo is going to join us to talk about a couple of big moments for rookies. How about Bryce Eldridge? How about Braden Montgomery? Let's get to it. Today's check-in is brought to you by La Quinta by Wyndham. We now welcome in Yankees pitcher Cam Schlittler. He is among the early leaders for the American League Cy Young Award in his first 14 starts, 1.87 ERA, and he leads all AL pitchers in WAR. Cam, thanks for joining us.
1: Yeah, thanks for having me.
0: All right, I had a conversation recently with your manager, Aaron Boone, in which he said that you really welcome feedback, and he talked about how you could be really self-deprecating and kind of brutal on yourself. Where does that come from?
1: I don't know. I think it's just kind of a mentality, you know. You get up here, you got a lot of guys that, you know, have a lot of experience, and kind of just from high school and college as well, just being able to, you know, handle that criticism and, you know, if it's needed, try to make adjustments off that. So, the best way to learn is, you know, through the experience of others. So that's what I've tried to do since, you know, getting drafted by the Yankees in 22.
0: What I'll always remember about you is I was working the sideline of that game you pitched against the Red Sox in the playoffs last year, 8 scoreless innings, no walks, 12 strikeouts. And I remember talking to you at that time, and you were very measured in your answers, but I could just see in your face you were just bursting with emotion. And then after, you know, you got done talking with idiots like me, you went into the Yankees clubhouse and the players all welcomed you in. What do you remember about that night?
1: Yeah, it was a great feeling. You know, I don't really remember much. You know, you remember a little bit, you know, before the game starts and how, you know, everything led up to that and sleep I got. But, you know, after the game, you know, everyone celebrates, a good feeling. You know, family was there. So got to, you know, see them after the game on the field and, just kind of a special night and, you know, got on the plane to Toronto and didn't really get good sleep because we got in at, you know, 4 or 5 a.m.
0: What, I'm curious.

0: a really good, you know, relationship with, you know, Matt in college, and he was always around, you know, the Northeastern baseball. It's something that, you know, he takes pride in. So, again, just felt really comfortable around him. You know, I knew they had, you know, some good interest. So, you know, I met Damon and those guys at the combine, in San Diego, and just kind of being in that room. And, you know, the conversation I had with them was more about, you know, how they can make me better and how excited they would be for that possibility, you know, with where I had some other meetings that were kind of more of trying to devalue a little bit, in terms of, you know, placement in the draft. So, I was really excited leaving that meeting. And again, when it came to leading up to the draft, I knew the Yankees were kind of, you know, on the top of the chart.
1: So when Mike Trout was drafted by the Angels basically didn't talk to him that much. He had no idea that he was going to be drafted. On the other hand, from what I've heard, being talking to Brian Wu's agent, like the Mariners were like, we are all in on your guy. What was your sense leaving that meeting in terms of where the Yankees were with you?
0: I think it was more confidence that, like, they, again, I knew I still needed to develop. I think it was kind of getting that confidence that that's something they, you know, wanted to pursue. And, you know, I was very confident that, you know, they were probably going to choose me when it came to, you know, the other 30 teams, that they were number one on that. So, again, not really knowing where in the draft, but, again, I was very confident that the relationship we had was special, and you know, I'm glad it worked out the way it did.
1: When you look back at your journey as a pitcher, what was a turning point do you feel like, or the most important turning point of your development?
0: I think the biggest thing, you know, when I got drafted, just learning that I needed to, you know, put weight on and be able to, you know, hold that for a whole off season, then into a full season. So being able to put on 20 pounds in the system was a great feeling. And that's where I've been able to see, you know, kind of those velo jumps, along with, you know, kind of cleaning up the mechanics with, you know, how much data we have in the analytical side that I really didn't know that much about. That I'm still kind of learning about now is definitely driven to, you know, some of the success I've had, you know, at the major league level.
1: We had a conversation recently with Jacob Mizorowski, and he talked about the first time that he hit triple digits on a radar gun. What was your story in that? The first time that you ever had that happen?
0: Yeah, I mean, I watched him do it, you know, at the combine in 22. So at that point, I was nowhere near, you know, that level. But, you know, I think the first time I really hit 100 was, you know, obviously on my debut, at Yankee Stadium. Again, just kind of that little bit of natural adrenaline. I had been hitting 99 a couple times in AAA with, you know, kind of no fans. So, again, being able to go out there, you know, Mariners had a great lineup, and kind of just feel off the energy of, you know, the fans in the stadium, just kind of gave me that extra kind of kick. And again, it's a cool feeling. You know, I've had some games where, you know, I've hit 100 a lot more than others, and, it's something you kind of expect to happen regularly, you know, in this part of the season.
1: Along those lines, we talked to Michael McGreevy about you recently, and here's the question he had for you. Looks like we're going to talk to Cam Schlittler next week. If you had one question to ask him, what would you ask him?
2: What's the key to throwing harder? Is it just trying a little harder?
1: Yeah. With him, it just seems so easy.
2: My buddy with the Yankees told me that, like, he was with him when he was, you know, when he was not throwing like he is now. And he's like, yeah, dude, I was there when he just like turned it on. And I'm like, what was it? Cause I'd love to know. He's like, he literally, like I asked, he's like, I think he just tried a little harder. It's like, there's no way. There's no way. It can't be that easy.
0: Yeah. And like, I feel like it took me a couple years for that to kind of all build up. You know, I mean, there was some situation in high A where, you know, we were facing some, you know, one of the Nationals, you know, prospect, you know, he'd sit 99, you know, 100. I was like, I'm just going to go out there and just kind of try a little bit harder. And, you know, that's when I was able to kind of go from sitting 93 to sitting 95. That was in 24. Again, I think the work you put in the off season, just the weight training and kind of take care of your body and continue to put the work in when no one's really looking. You kind of see, you know, the effects of that off season training kind of around, you know, now June, July. And that's every year I've had kind of velo boosts, you know, around this time of the year from 24 to 25. So yeah, it's really just trusting the process, trusting the coaches, you know, that are around you and just kind of putting the work in. And there was a lot of work I had to do. So, you know, you try a little bit harder, but at the end of the day, it's really just all these pieces you know, it took me a couple of years to put together, and you know, you're kind of seeing that in place.

0: How did you land on the three-pitch mix that you have with the fastballs and relying on that?
1: Well, I've always been a four-seam guy. I feel like that's always been my MO in terms of, you know, in high school and in college. And it wasn't a great fastball. The Yankees obviously made it, you know, better. You know, I added the cutter in my last start in Double A last year in 25 before I got called up to Triple A. It's kind of more of that, you know, slidery, you know, 91, 93. Sometimes I could throw to both sides and, you know, then they want to incorporate the two seam, kind of get in on, you know, the righties, you know, in or away on the lefties. And, you know, I was able to, it wasn't a great pitch at first. It's something I kind of had to work on, you know, develop, you know, figure out how I want to use that. But, you know, once I got the four seam down, the two seam down, you know, the cutter, you know, this off season, just, again, I was able to put a little bit more vert on that pitch while keeping the horizontal and throwing it harder. It's kind of the cutter you saw in the postseason last year. And again, those are, have been great strengths for me so far.
0: So I get asked about players all the time by friends. They'll say, hey, what's Derek Jeter like? What's it like to, you know, talk to David Ortiz? I'm sure you have friends ask you about Aaron Judge. You know, what story do you like to tell them about the sort of a person that Aaron Judge is, sort of leader that he is?
1: Yeah, I mean, he's obviously the leader of this clubhouse and he's a great guy. You know, the first thing, you know, they ask me is just kind of, you know, how he is as a person, right? And I'm like, he's the nicest guy, you know, you're ever going to meet, especially with someone with, you know, his reputation, the success he's had and, you know, everything he's done, you know, on the field. I think the special thing about him is that, you know, he cares about his teammates. And he definitely cares about the younger guys as well. So, it's no real specific story. I mean, I might have a good one in terms of, I think my car like broke down when I was in the city, in New York. Like I was I was walking to my car after I'd parked, you know, when I was staying at Gramercy and, it just wouldn't turn on. I think, you know, the engine died, whatever it is. So, you know, I call the clubbies, you know, they go get the car, they get it towed, whatever. And, you know, I talked to, you know, the main clubhouse guy, you know, a few days later, you know, I'm like, oh, you know, what's the price, whatever it is. Just, I think it was like, I don't know, not too bad, but, a little much for, you know, just getting called up, whatever it was. And, you know, I go in there to kind of check up on it and he's like, oh, Aaron already took care of it. And I didn't even know that he knew about it. So, again, that was a really cool moment. Just kind of, and he's done a lot of other things too. You know, that's why, you know, I only call him Cap. You know, that's kind of the only thing I call him, just kind of, you know, how much trust I have in him and the leadership he has. And again, the respect for me, especially, you know, with some of these guys, you know, it comes from, you know, on the field, you know, he's a top, you know, 1-2 baseball player, you know, in this league right now. So, I think the most impressive thing I tell people is just kind of how good of a guy he is.
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0: I've had people on your staff, members of your coaching staff, tell me that, you know, we in the media, we talk a lot about Judge, but we should not underrate how important Giancarlo Stanton is to your group. In terms of what he brings to the table. What does he bring to the table?
1: Hey, he's an amazing guy. Again, really nice guy. You know, he works hard and he's definitely, you know, a leader in this clubhouse as well. So, you know, obviously we've been missing his bat for a little bit, but he's a, you know, big part of this lineup. And, you know, there's so much damage you can do out there on the field. And, in terms of just, again, having a lot of experience, you know, him and Judge are, you know, a really good duo out there. So it's definitely something other pitchers fear. Again, he's a really good dude. And, you know, I'm excited for him to get back up to this lineup in, you know, a week or two or whatever it is. And, you know, again, see him dominate like he was at the end of last year and then the beginning of this year as well.
0: So your dad is a chief of police in Needham, Massachusetts. Yeah, I mean, you spoke about some of the online vitriol that you get. I'm sure that collegially, when he's with his coworkers, working with them, that they probably might give them a friendly hard time about how well you do it. How does he navigate that?
1: Yeah, you know, he's been good about that stuff. You know, I think the biggest thing is, you know, the support he also gets as well.
0: Right.
1: You know, I mean, again, everyone is Red Sox fans back home, but you know, when they look at me, that kind of flips. So, it's a great feeling to have. And, you know, I think he navigates that stuff really well. And, you know, there's really been no distraction with that. I think the people that come up to him, and they're not really giving him a hard time and they're kind of just being very supportive. So, you know, you realize that, you know, that kind of, that stuff with the social media, whatever, it's kind of more of the online things. And, you know, you talk to genuine people from Massachusetts, you know, they're pretty much very supportive in terms of, you know, me and my family.
0: Oh, I suspect that probably when you go home, people are really happy for you that you're having the kind of success that you're having.
1: Definitely.
0: Last one. It looks like we're going to talk to Matt Olson, the Braves All-Star first baseman next week. What question would you have for him?
1: I don't know. I want to know how, you know, how much power he has, especially against lefties. I think he does a great job, you know, against both sides. And, he's been a very impressive guy to watch, especially the team as well. They've been on a roll. So, I guess maybe the mindset on facing some of those, you know, tougher, you know, lefties in the league.
0: Yeah. I didn't know too. You might be asking about how hard he throws. I don't know if you saw his relay the other day from the outfield. It's crazy what a great arm he has.
1: Oh, it's awesome. He's a very talented player.
0: All right, Cam, thanks for doing this. It was great to talk with you.
1: Yeah, thanks for having me. I appreciate it.
0: Jorge Castillo covers baseball for ESPN, especially focusing on the Yankees and the Mets in New York. Jorge, how you doing?
2: I'm doing well, Buster. How are you?
0: I'm doing great. I got a chance to talk to Cam Schlittler, who just seems like such a down-to-earth New Englander, like yourself, okay? and it just seems like the Yankees have a guy who is, you know, a top 10 pitcher now and into the future. What do you think?
2: For sure. 1,000%. And when he came up last year, it was kind of out of nowhere. Like I think people over the first half of last season were like, oh, Cam Schlittler, he looks really good in down there. You know, in the minors, AA, AAA. Then he came up here and was throwing 100 miles an hour, something he had never done until his debut in the major leagues. And obviously he does what he does down the stretch last season. He does what he does in October against the Red Sox in that game 3 of the wild card series. And then you go into this year wondering, okay, what can he do over a 162 game season? And what's the follow up? Are batters going to adjust to him? Can he adjust back? Things like that. And what we've seen this year is just pure dominance, really just three fastballs. You know, the four seam, the two seam, sinker and the cutter. And that cutter, he says, is really the pitch that's made him, allowed him to take that next step this year. And we're throwing 100 miles an hour, the way he's doing, the way he's able to locate, pepper the strike zone. He's a big dude and it's 100, but it looks even more than that because he's just so tall and in the extension. So 1.87 ERA, he has been an ace, and it's just something a year ago I don't think anyone saw coming. And that is just it's a credit to the Yankees pitching development. And it's a credit to Cam Schlittler.
0: I told him this story when we met with Aaron Boone recently. He said that Cam is actually, he said privately, he's very self-deprecating and he's very open to feedback. You know, that's the perception. You're around him every day. Tell me what you're seeing.
2: He's super quiet, super low key, super polite. It's, he's not like loud in any way. I know it's funny because you sometimes see him on social media. He kind of goes back and forth with fans, especially the Red Sox fans. I think last year into this year, he kind of goes back and forth. He has some fun, but yeah, he's self-deprecating, very down to earth, as you mentioned, and just a quiet guy in that clubhouse. And I think he understands his place in the totem pole, right? Their hierarchy. Even though he is so good, he might end up starting the All-Star game for the American League this year. He's that good. He's also understanding of, hey, I'm in a clubhouse with a bunch of veterans and I'm the young guy here, one of the young guys here. So, it's great to see him coming to the fold between him and Ben Rice, two Mass guys, Massachusetts guys playing for the New York Yankees. Those guys are franchise cornerstones, for a long time for the New York Yankees.
0: All right. Speaking of young players, Bryce Eldridge with a great, moment in San Francisco on Wednesday. It's a walk-off grand slam. Here's the sound of that on the Giants television network.

0: Here's Eldred speaking with reporters after that incredible moment.
1: It was amazing. I just want to give all glory to God because the other night I was very frustrated. I got a similar at-bat in the first game of the series, big time, and I didn't come through. And I've been sleeping on it, and it's just funny how that works. I get another opportunity, and I pull through. Sorry, I'm out of breath still.
0: So what's interesting, Jorge, is that when he got called up to the big leagues, there was a lot of talk in San Francisco because he didn't play every day, which I think surprised everybody. Typically, when you see these top prospects get called up to the big leagues, the teams do it with a plan where they put the guy in the lineup every day, figuring that, look, at the very least, we wanted to play. They didn't do that with Eldridge, which I think confused people. Only, you know, the fact that he had this big moment, I think will underscore that. People wondering, you know, why didn't the Giants just play him right away?
2: Yeah, and this is a guy, the Giants over the years haven't had like huge power now guys, you know, since Barry Bonds, right? Like I think last year, Willie Adames was the first Giant to hit 30 home runs in a season since Bonds. And Bryce Eldridge is just a little different. 21 years old. This kid is 21. That is so young to be, especially for like a power hitter, a guy like of his stature, 6'7", like you don't usually see this combination. You see, you know, we saw Aaron Judge come up at 25 years old, 24, 25. We see the other guy, Spencer Jones, 6'7", coming in at 25. This guy's young and he has just huge power. The numbers are there as we speak right now, a 907 OPS, 159 OPS plus. And what we saw last night, I think it was the youngest player in Major League history with a walk-off grand slam. Roberto Clemente had been the previous one. Just a great moment. And this is a guy who you build around, 21 years old, huge power. And McCovey Cove has been, you know, not too many balls splashing into McCovey Cove over the last couple decades. So I think Bryce Eldridge is going to do a good job of doing that.
0: Yeah. And we talked about Cam's personality, that he's quiet. He's understated. He's self-deprecating. This is Eldridge after that grand slam. He told reporters, I want to be the face of this franchise. I want to be in that moment. I want to be that guy. So it was pretty special. Like, and that's what I heard beforehand. Like, he's a confident player, which, you know, I love guys like Cam and I love guys like Eldridge.
2: Yeah, I saw that clip too. And what stood out, just like, you know, just him being real, just like transparent. Like, I've dreamt about this. This is so cool. Like, living in the moment and expressing himself and just being honest. And a lot of guys are like, you know, they try to do the whole, you know, it's just a game, you know, it's just, no, he was like, no, this is what I've wanted to do my entire life. In fact, this is what everyone wants to do when they're playing baseball growing up, right? Hitting a walk-off grand slam in a Major League Baseball game at home with that huge comeback. Very cool moment. And like I said, just a bright future ahead for Bryce Eldridge. And hopefully that, you know, the Giants, they can figure out how to get him in that lineup and make sure his development goes the right way, goes the right route, because
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16: I'm Ed Benkin. For the first time since 1973, the New York Knicks are world champions. It took another comeback and an amazing performance from Jalen Brunson, but the Knicks rallied to win Game 5, 94-90. Brunson finished with 45 points, including a pair that gave the Knicks the lead in the fourth.
17: Brunson leaning in, gives the Knicks the lead back on a 15-footer. 45 points for Jalen Brunson. Knicks lead by two. We go under a minute to play.
16: That call from Mark Kestershire on ESPN Radio. Brunson with 45. Victor Wembanyama with 19 for the Spurs. 14 rebounds, 5 block shots. All those blocks coming in the first half. And Wembanyama with 10 points in the second half. Dylan Harper had 25 of his 2 free throws down the stretch. That could have made it a one-score game. The Knicks are world champions. They beat the Spurs in Game 5, 94-90 for their first title since 1973. The baseball now, games in progress in the majors. The Cubs lead the Giants 4-1 as they play in the ninth inning, rather in the fourth inning. In the ninth inning, after a rain delay, the Astros lead the Royals 8-7. Rockies lead the A's 5-4. Angels lead the Rays 1-0 as they play in the sixth. Earlier, the Guardians picked up a win over the Tigers, but they lose third baseman Jose Ramirez. He has a broken bone in his left hand. At the World Cup tonight, Scotland defeats Haiti 1-0. College Baseball World Series, it is Georgia leading Texas by a count of 4-1.
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0: If you're in San Francisco, you're feeling like, you know what, maybe we're not completely dead. As you and I speak, they're 28-41. You know, they're way behind the Dodgers. They're not going to win the division, but the wild card, you know, with three wild card entrants now in each league, there's actually some opportunity for teams to get back into it. Eight games out in the race for the third wild card. Are you buying the possibility the Giants could get back into this or no?
1: No, just, I know it's eight games and it's one of those things where I've reminded myself here in the last week, look, this new era of the playoff format just changes things, the extra playoff spot. And we saw a couple of years ago, the Tigers come out of nowhere. Then we saw last year, the Tigers collapse. And 2 years ago was the Mets coming out of nowhere and the Nostra collapsing. There's a lot going on, with, you know, I'm afraid of saying no, just cause it's still so early, but I just think the way the National League is very deep. And I know they're eight games back, but it's like, you got to climb a bunch of teams. You know, you got the Pirates, the Diamondbacks, the Nationals, the Cubs, the Marlins, the Reds on, you know, and then you have the Cardinals, Phillies and Padres in those three spots right now. So I just think it's too many teams to climb over, but you never know with this new format and the way things have gone the last couple of years.
0: Another talented rookie manifested the other day, Braden Montgomery of the Chicago White Sox, in his first game hits a walk-off home run. And Jorge, I got to sort of see that game through the lens of my son, who's a giant Braves fan. Right. They're playing the White Sox in this series. And I'm sure he went into that, you know, those games saying, oh, an opportunity for the Braves to continue to get, you know, build their record against a really bad White Sox team. I mean, that's his perspective. And then when Montgomery hit that home run, all I got was a text said, that's so annoying. Like they were pesky gnat, right? And I went back and I looked at the swing and I texted him. I said, Jake, that was a really good swing. Like this guy looks like he's going to be an impact player. What do you think?
1: Yeah. I mean, opposite field, the way, you know, hitting it that, like quick. Having the poise.
0: Quick.
1: Yeah. Having the poise and just the confidence in that situation in your first game to do that is, you know, it's incredible to see. And, you know, this is a guy who 2 years ago had a brutal injury, in college at Texas A&M, couldn't play in the regionals or, you know, College World Series or, you know, at that point in the tournament, gets traded. He's part of the Garrett Crochet trade, you know, the four prospects that went over in that deal. And it's cool to see. And at this point, The White Sox are for real. It's June 11th. They're in it. I mean, at this point, they're in first place in the AL Central. I have the double check that. Let me check real quick.
0: Yeah, they're here. In first place. Yeah, 36-31. They're a half game ahead of Cleveland.
1: Yeah.
0: And I think it's time to say they're for real. They're five wins away from matching their season total wins for 2024 when they had 41 wins. It's real. And to see Martin yesterday outduel Chris Sale pitching against his former team, that to me was like, okay, they're here.
1: Not only are they here, they're doing it without Murakami. And like nice. When Murakami went down, I was like, well, you know, this is a cool story. First couple of months, now we can roll through and see the White Sox will be the, you know, more the team that we expected. And that just hasn't happened. This team is for real. And they remind me of another team in the other Central Division, the St. Louis Cardinals. At this point, we have to accept that teams are for real at this point until proven otherwise, because they are playing well. They're winning games. They're winning games in thrilling fashion. They're stringing wins together. And yeah, I think the preconceived notions that we have about certain teams on the positive and the negative side, right? Teams that are underachieving, at some point, you just got to say, all right, this might not be the year. And I think the other way, it's like, this might be the year. Hey, maybe the White Sox break through. Maybe the White Sox in a month and a half, end of July, beginning of August 30th, the trade deadline, maybe they're adding, which is crazy to think about.
0: What's more surprising to you? Okay. The White Sox are in first place in the middle of June, or Jordan Walker's on a pace to finish this season with 42 homers and 130 RBI.
1: he's also on pace to be the first 30-30 guy in Cardinals history. And frankly, he's so young. He's still 24 years old. And Jordan Walker, he actually addressed the media here in New York before the Mets Cardinals game yesterday. And he just looks like a different hitter, you know, like slightly shorter. He seems like he has shorter swing. It's just he looks just different. He's just very confident. And we've always thought the talent is there. Jordan Walker is not some 30-year-old. I know he seems like he's been around forever. He's still 24. So this is a building block. And Chaim Bloom has really built – it's Chaim Bloom's first year fully running it, but he's been down in the minor leagues the last couple of years, sort of figuring out, like, the Cardinals' way and how they're going to do things. And they have a lot of young talent on that team. JJ Weatherholt is the real deal too. The Cardinals, to me, you know, on the hitting side, that lineup is very deep. It's, you would think it's not, right? Cause they're the Cardinals and you did not expect much this season after trading away all those guys. But they're very for real. And Jordan Walker is the guy leading that team. And he's been awesome to watch and he's been killing the Mets this week and he's been OPSing over 900 and he's an all-star and he's going to be a future MVP candidate, perhaps this year.
0: Yeah. Weatherholt and Wynn. Alec Burleson, who I don't think he's ever going to be a superstar, but he's a really good hitter. You know, I've always thought that when Alec Burleson just walks around, you're like, okay, that guy could be an incredible softball player. Like he looks he's just dying to hit every time he gets into the box. It's a good team. And you know, it's going to be an open question as to whether or not they're going to add before the trade deadline. So I wanted to just relate this story that I heard. You remember it was late in May, I think, when Sam Kennedy, the president of the Boston Red Sox, he did an interview in Boston, which he said, man, there's a lot of trade talk going on. And when he said that, it was read in other front offices. And I've had two different general managers say to me, yeah, when Sam said that, I was like, man, there is. There's a lot of trade talk going on. And they called around to their peers because they were double checking themselves. Like, all right, so there's trade talk going on. And the feedback they got back was, no, that's just the Red Sox. The Red Sox are trying to add. My general perception of where things are in the trade deadline right now is that the American League, as mediocre as it is, it just is causing a lot of teams to say, we'll wait. The Tigers we've talked about with Scoble. You could have the same situation with the Kansas City Royals, Michael Wacha. I heard a story the other day of a team was interested in adding bullpen help. This one executive called a peer on another team that's really bad so far, and they got back, nope, we're not trading anything, not even a second or third tier reliever. I think because of the wild card format that you mentioned, there's just still a lot of hope in front offices they could figure this out.
1: Yeah, Buster, I think last time we were on, I was saying, maybe the Astros should trade Yordan Alvarez. And now it's like the Astros might be in it. So it's just things change so quickly with this format. And just frankly, that AL West is not being very good, right? I know Seattle Mariners have sort of turned things around a bit here, but the Astros are 5.5 games back right now in that division. They're still in the wild card race. The American League is just that mediocre. That's 3.5 games back in the wild card. So a team like the Astros, the Twins are still in it. Like the Twins, we're kind of just like thinking, oh, the Twins are, you know, they're not a playoff team. That's 3 games out of a wild card spot. You know, it's just the Red Sox.
0: The Joe Ryans and Ryan Jeffers and people like that, they're probably on hold on doing anything.
1: The Red Sox, Tigers, and Royals, all season long, all we've said is, wow, these teams have just been really bad, super disappointing. They're 5.5 games out of a wild card spot right now as we talk. So it's just you're right. It's hard to make trades now when so many teams are like, no, we're still in this. Now, where I think trades could happen between these teams is I got a weakness. I have a surplus of guys that can help you, or maybe a guy could help you. And then I need something that you have that you don't really need. And maybe these teams sort of help each other out with a trade, right? Maybe the Red Sox, maybe the Astros and the Mets make a trade, or maybe the Red Sox and the Tigers, whatever, you know, whatever. And maybe that's how these early trades could happen. Otherwise, it's just difficult because these teams are all in it and they think they have a chance. And all you need is to get into October. We've seen that over the years. Get into October. You never know what's going to happen and you can make a run.
0: Texas Rangers, Arizona Diamondbacks, 2023, right? Rangers win the World Series. So you mentioned you were around the Mets. I do think that, you know, if you wanted to call it a race to be the first team to sell, they're in that competition at this point. Where do the Mets stand, do you think? And how much longer do you feel like that they're going to wait before they, you know, as they did in 2023 when Steve Cohen held a press conference, he basically said, yeah, we're not playing very well, and he acknowledged the obvious and they went on to become a seller that year. How long are we away from that before the Mets decide, yep, it's not our year?
1: Yeah, I think it's sort of like a sliding scale. Like, but I think for now, they're going to wait till the end because Francisco Lindor, we could see Francisco Lindor here in the next couple of weeks. Francisco Alvarez just came back less than a month after knee surgery. He had a torn meniscus, came back less than a month later, a catcher, which is remarkable. He had a home run last night, Wednesday night against the Cardinals. Jorge Polanco, disappointing news for the Mets is that he's not going to be a first baseman, basically. Carlos Mendoza this week said he's basically just going to be a DH when he comes back, you know, after signing that 2-year, $40 million contract. But his bat is needed as well. So we got those. You have those three guys. Luis Robert Jr.'s timeline, who knows when he'll be back. But they have Ewing in center field, Benjamin right, Soto in left. You get Lindor at short. You bring back Polanco at DH. And you have a lineup that's better representative of what you were supposed to be at the beginning of the season. Lindor's injury really, really, really hurt them. He was just turning it around when he got hurt. He's always been sort of a slow starter. He's the guy that you expect to play every day, cause he has over the last several years. So that injury really hurts. So I think they're going to wait it out. And, you know, if you wait it out and you're treading water and you're still, you know, just a few games out, all of a sudden you get Clay Holmes back, maybe early August, you know, early to mid August, and you got Holmes and McClain and Peralta. I think this is the kind of thinking the Mets are doing right now. We need our guys back. We can't just give up on the season yet. Let's see what we have when we have more of these pieces that we expected before the year. And let's give ourselves a chance. And if not, yeah, maybe we still have a 5, 6, 7 weeks until the trade deadline. So maybe then we trade Peralta, we trade Clay Holmes, who, you know, last year we saw Shane Bieber traded when he was rehabbing to the Blue Jays and he helped them down the stretch. Maybe a team acquires Holmes before he comes back off the injured list. So AJ Minter, Brooks Raley, they have pieces that they could trade. But I think just given all the money that was invested into this team, given there's still a chance, they're not dead. We talked off air, Buster. You said they're on life support. I think that's a good way of putting it. But I think they're not dead. I think they're going to give themselves a chance, and I think they should, you know, frankly, you just get in. There are a bunch of playoff spots in the National League. I know the National League is a lot tougher, but this team on paper, when they get healthy, can be a really good team.

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1: John Kincaid, 97.5 The Fanatic in Philadelphia, joining us here, reacting to what we all knew was going to happen. I expected to happen. A.J. Brown is now a Patriot.
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11: 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Ignited by a record-setting inaugural season, a bold new era in softball is here. Now, six teams take the field in their home markets. Chicago Bandits, Carolina Blaze, Portland Cascade, Oklahoma City Spark, Utah Talons, and the Texas Volts, each stacked with a lineup worthy of the spotlight. 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

0: What's your sense of the dynamic now between, with the, you know, the Mets having collapsed at the end of last year? I thought coming into the year, there was more pressure on David Stearns than anybody in baseball, player, front office person to get it right. What's your sense of the dynamic now between Steve Cohen and David Stearns? I get asked that question, by the way, by a lot of people around the sport, folks, in other front offices.
1: Same here. And I think the Mets are just viewing this year as we've had some really bad luck. Obviously there's some underperformance, Bo Bichette, Marcus Semien coming on board. You know, you trade for Luis Robert knowing he's probably going to get hurt. But I think that's a risk it's worth taking. It just costs Steve Cohen some money. Steve Cohen has lots of money. That's the big advantage that the Mets do have. You take that risk on, cost a couple of prospects, didn't work out. Jorge Polanco, you know, he had injury history as well. That's the one where I'm kind of like, well, you get $40 million to Jorge Polanco and Rhys Hoskins and, you know, and Nathaniel Lowe are signing minor league deals. You know, there you could have gotten production at that position at a much lower rate. Now I think Steve Cohen and David Stearns, their dynamic is fine. They're great. I think they're just viewing this as some really bad luck. And I view it that way too, frankly. Like I said, Lindor getting hurt, a guy who plays every day. Juan Soto never gets hurt. He got hurt for 2.5-3 weeks. He was out of the lineup. Played home, takes a line drop up his leg, pitches for another inning or two. And after the game, broken leg. It's like they've had some really bad luck and some underperformance. There's no doubt about it. Sean Manaea, David Peterson, Kodai Senga. Those guys just haven't been good enough. We've seen Freddie Peralta have his ups and downs. We've seen Nolan McClain have a couple starts there that were rough. It seems like he's back and going. But I still think they're, you know, David Stearns is fine. I don't think anything's going to change there. I think Steve Cohen has trust him. This is the guy he wanted. This is the guy he targeted for a while, brought him in. And I think he trusts him to figure this out. And, I don't expect any changes or anything like that during or after the season.
0: Or I want to see if you disagree with me on this. I think it would benefit the Mets for him to come out and say that, Steve Cohen, because as you and I are both getting the same question. Hey, you know, how is Cohen feeling about Stearns? You know, after what happened last year, after the moves that, haven't worked out, you know, the injury, the slow start this year. And I was actually speaking with an official with another team this week about the vote of confidence, right? And he said to me, it's an easy play. You come out and say, this is my guy. You back him, you know, publicly say, explain what it is you think that, the reason, you know, if you're Steve Cohen, you come and said, look, I want David Stearns as the right guy through the trade deadline. And that answers the question for the industry. And as this person said, and you can change your mind, you know, in mid-September. It's not like if Steve Cohen gave David Stearns a vote of confidence now publicly and backed his guy and then he fired him in September. It's not like he's going to be arrested. And what are they going to do? That happens. We had a vote of confidence earlier this week, apparently, where the Boston Globe, Tim Haley, you know, terrific reporter, reported that the Red Sox are not considering firing Craig Breslow. And what made me laugh about that was no one put their name to it. It was sources. It didn't come from John Henry or Tom Werner. Sam Kennedy didn't come out and say, he's our guy, which is a separator. To me, if you got a guy in this situation, just come out and support him. What do you think? Right.
1: I agree. And the fact is that David Stearns is on the contract through 2028. That's another reason why I don't think it is going to happen here. And that always helps. Now, Carlos Mendoza might be a different story. He's not under contract beyond this year. And the Mets, if this goes really sideways here in the next couple of months, maybe a change happens there. And we've seen David Stearns come out and give that vote of confidence to Mendoza. It'd be interesting to see if Cohen does that, for Stearns here in the next couple months. But that hasn't happened yet. And it does, you know, that does quell some of the, you know, yes, fans and the social media stuff and the media, but also the players. You know, you don't think the players talk about all this stuff that we talk about? Yeah, they don't like telling us they do, but of course they do. So
0: Bryce Harper, just to make your point, Bryce Harper said after the Phillies changed managers, he was like, yeah, you know, and he liked Rob Thompson and a lot of the Phillies players like Rob Thompson, but Bryce Harper said I'm glad we got past the speculation and the conversation about it. Now we have Don Mattingly in place and we can all move on. To your point, You know, it'd settle it for the players. It'd settle, okay, this is our guy. David Stearns walks into the clubhouse. We know Steve Cohen's got his back and we're moving forward.
1: Yep, I agree. And I guess we'll see if this happens, you know, here in the next. He's under contract, so I don't expect any moves. And maybe Steve Cohen just said things like, I don't have to do that because I don't even consider that an option at this point, right? Like maybe it's so far out of mind. It's like,
0: it costs him nothing to say it out loud.
1: Right, right. Yeah.
0: And especially in New York, you know, in Boston, in these major markets, it's good because that question is being asked around the sport. You know, what's David standing with Steve Cohen?
1: Yeah.
0: All right, Jorge, great to talk with you. Thanks for doing this.
1: Thank you, Buster. Appreciate it.
0: Sarah Langs is a reporter, producer for MLB.com, and every week she joins us for the numbers game. This week, number one note that she sent us, Bryce Eldridge, at age 21 years, 233 days, the youngest player in Major League Baseball history to hit a walk-off grand slam. He surpassed Roberto Clemente, who did it on July 25th, 1956, at age 21, 342 days. And by the way, Roberto Clemente's home run was an inside-the-park walk-off. Number two, there have now been five walk-off home runs in Major League Baseball debuts, with Braden Montgomery accomplishing that on Wednesday. The previous one, the one that was most notable in the past, was Miguel Cabrera on June 20th in 2003. The A's have hit 15 homers in the last three games, tying the mark that they set in June 25, 27, 28, for the most in a three-game span in franchise history.
2: All right, Bleacher Tweets here on Friday. We got a couple good ones here. First one comes from Andrew about the Orioles, specifically Tyler O'Neill. He's saying, Tyler O'Neill has been dreadful for the Orioles over the last few years. Even worse, he's been a defensive liability. At this point, he's actively hurting the team. Is he just done at this point? Does he have any trade value left? Or when do the Orioles just finally cut bait and release him?
0: I don't think he has any trade value because he's signed to an expensive contract. Even though right now in the marketplace, it's really difficult to find right-handed hitters, that the Orioles would have to eat a lot of money to move him, which is probably going to buy him more time to try to figure out his slow start.
2: We got another, we had a few, Buster, a couple when we had Travis Bazana on a few weeks ago. You made a little statement that you said you've seen a lot of New York Yankees caps in Australia signaling the fandom, but we had a few Aussies, dedicated Aussies, write in to say it's more of a cultural statement rather than a team support, So they wanted to relay that message to you.
0: Yeah, whenever anybody wears a cap of any kind, it's a fashion statement. I mean, you start with that. And the other thing too is the bottom line is a lot of people are wearing Yankees caps, regardless of what the reason. And you made a point off air, and I think you're right. Maybe we're going to see more Guardians caps in Australia in support of Travis.
2: Well, that's all we got for today. Thanks for tuning in. As always, we'll take your comments and post at bleachertweets@gmail.com. Have a great weekend. Looking forward to hearing from you guys.
0: Thanks for watching the Baseball Tonight podcast, which is presented by La Quinta by Wyndham Tonight. La Quinta, tomorrow you shine. My thanks today to Cam Schlittler.
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17: I'm Ed Bank, and Knicks fans waited 53 years, but the wait is now over for the New York Knicks. 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
18: 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At long last, for the first time in 53 years, the New York Knicks are the world champs.
17: That is Mark Kestershire on the call on ESPN Radio. The Knicks again pull off a comeback. They win game five, 94-90, despite trailing throughout much of the game. Jalen Brunson is the biggest reason why the Knicks are world champions at this moment. He finished with 45 points in Game 5, was named the Finals MVP. Victor Wembanyama got off to a fast start with 5 blocks in the first half, finishing, however, with 19 points, just going 1-for-6 from three-point range. He did have 14 rebounds. The Knicks are the world champions. They beat the Spurs 94-90. To baseball, 3 games still going on in the majors. In the 6th, the Cubs lead the Giants 6-1. A's on top of the Rockies 7-5, and the Angels are shutting out the Rays 4-0. Earlier, the Guardians defeated the Tigers 3-1. However, they lost third baseman Jose Ramirez due to a broken bone in his left hand. In the College Baseball World Series tonight, Georgia defeated Texas 7-1. At the World Cup, Scotland picked up a 1-0 victory over Haiti. Brazil, Morocco, and Qatar and Switzerland each played to a 1-1 draw. WNBA battled at the top of the league. Aces over the Lynx, 197. Aja Wilson, 24 points.
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1: 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Well, we're in the vicinity of, so, right?
2: We're not in the vicinity of
1: Madison. I can't just say we're at Madison Square Garden?
2: Nah. We're several neighborhoods.
1: Yeah. Out. All right. Okay. By the way, you guys see the latest here with Texas Tech? Mm-hmm. This is getting out of control. So Texas Tech, right? They come out, the Brendan Sorsby situation where, just as a quick recap, quarterback started in Indiana, then goes to Cincinnati, did not play at Indiana, but goes to Cincinnati, becomes a very good quarterback, highest touted transfer this offseason, and then all of a sudden gets picked up by Texas Tech. They give him this huge contract, or however you want to say, an NIL deal, and then he turns himself into a rehab center because of gambling addiction, which you give him tons of credit for, realizing it, acknowledging it, and trying to get the help for it. Absolutely give someone credit when they do that. And so the NCAA then rules him ineligible, obviously. The court has an injunction to make him eligible, yet suspended for the first two games. Texas Tech is defending all of themselves left and right. Big 12, other schools are coming after them saying, what? We can't gamble on our own sport. What is it, Smalls? $90,000 he gambled while he was at Indiana on Indiana football games, and somehow Texas Tech is going to defend that? So then late last night, they put out a 20-plus minute video with the head coach, Joey McGuire, as well as the AD, Kirby Hocutt, and other members of the institution, including the president, sitting around like a conference room table, and it's 20-plus minutes of them just explaining their stance here. And Joey McGuire, this week, the head coach, spoke at a luncheon at the Houston Touchdown Club and had this to say.
3: This happens on Monday, and then all of a sudden there's just like this, you know, there's a rage. I understand, you know, like, for some reason, as a society, we've been okay with other things that happens and allowing players to play. And this has been the one thing that has united people that we're against, you know, and it's crazy because it's not murder. It's not beating somebody or it's, so there's a lot of things that we're working through. None of this is okay. Well, nobody, like with us doing this, for us as a university, I do want y'all to tell y'all, we were not a part of this lawsuit by any way. We did not pay for his lawyer, right? This was not Texas Tech taking the NCAA to court. What we did was support our player that is an addict. And that has been done at Texas Tech.

0: anything else about it. And if you feel like you're in this position where you're trying to explain it, that means you're on the losing side of an argument. Mm-hmm. And so I just don't understand why Joey McGuire. Yeah. I don't understand why Jerry McGuire.
1: Jerry McGuire got in the contract with Joey McGuire.
0: Exactly. I don't know why he's doing this in terms of a deep dive and trying to, you know, justify what his quarterback did and the path back to play for his quarterback relative to other players that have had other issues when it comes to big time college sports. I don't think it's necessary.
2: It is for them because, as you mentioned, their number one focus is trying to win football games. And if the number one rated transfer, who also happens to be their quarterback, is going to help them win football games, they are going to defend him because that is what's in their best interest. And they're looking at the NCAA being like, you're the governing body. This feels like a you problem. Because guess what my problem is? Trying to make sure that I keep my job by winning football games, and this young man is going to directly help with that cause.
0: I completely agree with you, Smalls, but I don't know why you feel like you need to get public sentiment or the court of public opinion on your side. What difference does it make? Why are you engaging in whataboutism? Oh, well, this is not like he beat somebody or that he killed somebody, and yet you seem to have, some public sympathy in select situations when it comes to players that have had those issues in their past, mm-hmm. but not with Brendan Sorsby, who's an addict and who is in recovery. We're just... Why do you need to go into all of that? That's completely unnecessary. Listen, you had a court case. The judge sided with your quarterback. You're going to have the quarterback sans the first two games of the season. What the problem is? The legal process has run its course. Brendan Sorsby is going to be a member of our team in 2026, and he's going to help us win football games, period. Hard stop. Why does it have to be anything other than that?
2: I think it's because all the other ADs in the Big 12 are rallying against this.
1: So there's also the legality political part of it. The Texas Attorney General warned the Big 12 of Texas Tech could be punished for playing Sorsby. The Attorney General Ken Paxton sent a letter to Big 12 Commissioner Brett Yormark and Board of Directors Chairman Douglas Girard, I apologize if I didn't say that correctly, on Thursday, notifying the league that it would be exposed to, quote, substantial liability, end quote, if it takes action against Texas Tech for playing quarterback Brendan Sorsby. So we got to keep that in mind as well. A couple of things here. One, not to give you a homework assignment, CC, but I would love, if possible, over the next however many days, weeks, whatever it is, if you have a minute, can we find out if he's good at football? Could you do a deep dive at some point on, like, is this guy good at football? Because I'm going to be honest, I couldn't tell you one thing about him on field from Cincinnati last year. I really wasn't watching Cincinnati much. So I'm just taking everybody's word that he's the number one transfer. But
0: live arm now.
1: Okay, but is he actually good at football? That's number one for me.
2: If he wasn't, would it be this big of a deal?
1: But they could get it wrong.
2: Of course they could, but if he wasn't, if he didn't possess the talent, would it be this big of a deal?
1: Of course not. But, of course. But so. let's have CeCe's eyes take a look at him and see if he's good. That's number one. Number two. So they're standing by him through everything, right? They're standing by him. This is our guy. We believe in him. We are going to give you a second and third chance to do this. We are really going to stand by you. We're going to stand by you so much that we're going to have five people on this video that Texas Tech football put out there that, by the way, was community noted on Twitter. Because they literally put in the community notes, Brendan Sorsby admitted to placing at least 40. Like, basically, like, you could say all this, but it's factual from his words. So here's what I would like, though. Texas Tech, kudos to you for standing by someone. First game he's going to play is against Houston on September 18th. Then Sam Houston, then Colorado, then Arizona State. Those four games. If he throws 12 picks in those four games and no touchdowns, you have to stand by him. When he gets, if he's bad, you have to announce that he cannot come out at any point. You cannot bench him. You cannot take him out. He's your quarterback. Stand by him through everything. Oh, he admitted to a problem. The problem is he's throwing the other team. That's a problem now. You have to stand by him. If you're going to do this, I want you to stand by him through everything. And when he leaves Texas Tech, whenever that is, and if he ever has hardships in life, I want you to stand by him. Because if that's who you are, that's awesome. That's, you stand. People can say a lot of negative things about Coach Bob Knight back in the day at Indiana. Always stood by his
0: guys. Yeah,
1: not
0: true.
1: When they were just not when it was just Isaiah Thomas.
0: Not when
1: it was Calvert Cheney.
0: Yeah, exactly.
1: When it was the last guy on the bench who all of a sudden didn't have a job 20 years later. Coach Knight, I need your help. Dean Smith, in his will, gave money to every player that ever played for him. You want to stand by him?

0: It's easy to stand by him now when you think he's going to be great at football. Stand by him forever.
1: But here's the problem that I have, Ev. It's so obvious what they're doing.
0: Then just say it.
1: But that's my point.
0: It's okay.
1: Like, just say it. What I hate is them using the human element of the addiction of Brandon Sorsby as a shield for the decision institutionally that Texas Tech is making, which is, this is a really good football player, mm-hmm. number one quarterback in the transfer portal. This guy can help us win games. Don't use his humanity to shield yourselves from the criticism of making what is a business decision for your college.
2: I actually love that you just said that, because in the state of college athletics in 2026, when it is more of a business now than it's ever been, and that business is out in the open, why are we posturing? Why are we pretending like this is anything other than what it is? This is a business. I am trying to win. I need to win because I need to earn money for this university, or else my job is on the line. Just like these athletes are trying to earn money. And guess what? He had a problem. He admitted to it. He went through the treatment. He's gone through the process. We're going to stand by him, not only because we support him as a student athlete, and that's part of our job to be a steward for these young athletes throughout this stage of their life, but also because he's really good at this. And it's going to be beneficial for him if he's afforded this opportunity. And it's going to be beneficial for us as a university. And you know what else I wish they'd say? The football program funds a lot. It's not just what impacts them directly. From the entire university, football funds a lot. There's a lot of things that are on the line with this person's performance, and we are going to give him the benefit of the doubt because he can help us holistically. Just say that. What person is going to hear that and be like, man, I can't believe you said that out loud?
0: Acknowledging the double standard sometimes is great leadership. Brandon Sorsby's presence will allow us to pay for the biology departments.
2: Which is fact.
0: So we are going to stand by him because his presence could help this team and help hundreds of thousands of people forever.
2: Let me tell you something. You go to major universities, when there are cranes in the sky, there's a reason why.
1: That's the athletic department at work.
2: If there are cranes in the sky, there's a reason why.
1: When you're winning games, the alumni get awful generous.
2: No doubt.
1: They start donating money, and all of a sudden, the schools start building a whole lot of stuff.
2: You get an influx of people applying for that school.
1: Charlottesville, Virginia, we got a half dozen cranes on campus right now.
0: So if I'm in a
2: Illinois
0: crane.
2: Going to the Final Four and having a top 25 football team, cranes in the sky.
0: So if I'm in the crane in the sky, am I at the game?
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1: Ladies and gentlemen, George Kittle.
2: Oh, hi, Reese's.
1: And you just fake got up and left the interview. I got to tell you, you look pretty spry for a guy coming back, you know, from that Achilles. You look pretty good.
2: You want to see some single leg box jumps? That's what I'm on now.
3: Yes.
2: That's what I'm doing.
3: Yes, do one. Do one.
1: No.
3: Wow.
2: For those listening at home, I did it. Rich, it's great seeing your face. My favorite show to be on is with you.
1: Did you say that to Pat a half an hour ago?
2: I did not. I didn't say it to him.
3: Oh.
2: I did not.
3: Oh.
2: I promise I didn't. I do love him though.
1: I
2: wrestling ring.
1: I appreciate you feel that because of all the headlines I'm reading right now, you're in the low rent district. You're in the high rent district and on Pat's show about a half an hour ago, man. Good Lord.
2: Yeah, good for hey, we love success for the boys. We love success for the boys.
1: Absolutely.
2: It's like for me when I see a receiver get paid $35 million and I'm just like, so happy for that guy.
1: And then the first calls to your agent, right?
2: That's it's first calls to John Lynch. Hey man. So
1: first
2: how we doing?
1: John Lynch. Okay. I like that. No, trust me, my agent got a text today.
2: Good.
1: Listen.
2: As you should. You want me to call him? I'll call him.
1: Let's do it right now.
3: That'd be amazing.
4: Right?
1: You want to talk about, growing up. Let's talk about this. Look at this background. I remember when Titan University was just an idea and a dream. And now you got sponsors. Look, it says year six. We see what dates that is. Look.
2: Pretty cool.
1: What you do, man. It's pretty cool. And and now you're going to open it to the public as well?
2: Yeah. So like one of the cool things this year, we want to you got to keep kind of adding and changing things because I don't want it to get stale for the guys.
1: Mm-hmm.
2: And so one thing we're doing is Vanderbilt University is letting us use their actual stadium for everything. And we're going to open the doors to the public so people can come watch. They can get interviewed by Will and Taylor Lewan from Best of the Boys. They're going to be out there with microphones interviewing people, providing some entertainment. We're very excited about them. And then that night, we are hosting another country concert. And I think we have 10 artists showing up. I can't name them because there's something to do with tour things. And I can't announce people performing that are on tour. But I'm just going to let you know that it's a very cool lineup that I'm very excited about. I was cold calling everybody.
1: Okay.
2: So I'm pumped. It's going to be an absolute banger. We've, tripled the size of the venue that we do the concert at. We'll have over 3,000 people in there.
1: I mean,
2: we're looking forward to it.
1: Do any of the tight ends, have a significant other or a fiance that is big in the music industry? Can you think, does Greg Olson's wife sing?
3: Oh, good.
1: I'm just trying to think.
2: He's good at karaoke. I saw that. I witnessed that last. She can sing karaoke. So yeah, we got one.
1: Okay.
2: Our main act is Greg Olson on stage. For 5 minutes, we're going to have him call a football game.
1: Okay.
2: And then for the other 5 minutes, we're just going to let him sing Mr. Brightside.
1: He is the reigning Emmy Award winner.
2: Hey,
1: Greg Olson.
2: We love the boy's success.
1: Again, we love the boy's success. Let's clap for the boy's success.
2: Yeah, Greg Olson's, he's the man. I would just say he's lovely.
1: He is.
2: Great personality. And I will say I thoroughly enjoy watching him color commentate a game.
1: Yes.
2: Because he breaks it down so that everybody kind of understands how a football player sees it. But he says it he's talking to kids, and so everybody gets it regardless of your knowledge of the game. And I really think that's a special talent.
1: Yeah, practice fields. You're moving from the practice fields to the stadium at Vandy.
2: Yeah.
1: Damn,
2: yeah, we're
1: man.
2: Using and we get a, and they're giving us the entire press box to use for our classroom this time.
1: Fantastic.
2: So and they just renovated it. So we're looking forward to it. It's gonna be cool. I'll tell you, one of the coolest things, Rich, and you asked me about, maybe a tight end's fiance or something.
1: Yes, sir.
2: And I don't know if last year Taylor Swift singing a surprise song had anything to do with this. But so in years past, when we send out our tight end U sign up sheet to all the boys via email, we send that out middle of April, right? And so guys are getting back to OTAs, football's on their mind. And gets guys away from their offseason. They're not allowed on vacations and stuff like that. And most years, I would say five out of the 6 years, we usually have between 7 to 12 people sign up before June 1st. So that gives us 20 days to like herd 60 to 80 cats mm-hmm. and get them to sign up, right? Mm-hmm. This year, when we sent out the invite sheet, we had 30 people signed up in the first 2 days. And out of the 30 people, 29 of them were bringing their significant other. So I don't know if they were influencing their husbands to sign up early. And then by June 1st, we were over 80. So wow. The fact that, yeah, that's the first time. So I don't know if it has anything to do with last year's performance and girlfriends and wives are really excited about being there and forcing their husbands to sign up, whatever it is. But like, this is the best attendance I think we'll ever have.
1: So you're saying that the attendees of Tight End University are going to arrive by the land or the sea or the sky? Is that what you're saying, George?
2: they're gonna parachute there. Okay. I don't care how they get there, but they're gonna be there.
1: But George, those were the lyrics of The Fate of Ophelia that I was trying to drop in right there. I don't know. You're gonna have your Swiftie card revoked if you didn't get that reference that I just basically threw out there.
2: Baby, just say yes.
1: Ladies and gentlemen, George Kittle here on the
2: Rich. Thank you.
1: No, in all seriousness though, I love what this is becoming, you know, because you were also, the genesis of, you know, Tight End Week in the National Football League, mm-hmm. you know, which has gotten into such a big thing that, it's amazing. Tight ends, that's all they do is score on that week in the NFL. Like everybody,
2: it's so cool.
1: Everybody hits the end zone, it seems, on
2: so cool.
1: National Tight Ends Day, you know, in the NFL. You know, it's
2: Rich. This cool. was sick. I was at an airport and this is a thing I've been doing this year. I like airport beers. So every time I go to an airport, I just drink one beer. Just for fun. And, so regardless of the time, I had a beer at 6:15 a.m. in Nashville one time. It was glorious. Anyways, yes. So I'm sitting at the bar. I'm just waiting. My flight got delayed like 30 minutes. So I'm just sitting there. It's like one of the playoff hockey games was on. So I'm sitting there watching hockey and a guy comes up to me. He goes, "Hey, George, you don't know who I am, but I just want to say that, 2 years ago, you helped me win like $50,000. It was $30,000 or $50,000 on National Tight Ends Day." And he showed me his bet slip and it was like a 6-leg parlay for touchdowns. And 3 of the 6 tight ends had 1 catch for 1 touchdown, which I was like, that is so cool. And then I was the last person to score because I was playing on, I think it was Sunday Night Football. Mm-hmm. And I scored in like the 3rd quarter and he was like, "I just want, can I buy you a beer because you won me this money?" I was like, "I'll take 10%, but yeah, sure. You get me a beer." It's so fun. People love betting on National Tight Ends Day.
1: Well,
2: not me though. I would never.
1: No, I know that. You're not allowed. And
4: we'd never ask them.
1: We would never ask, but it is amazing again what this is becoming. And again, Tight End University started 6 years ago as a sleepy event that a bunch of tight ends, like you and Olsen and Kelsey, got started. Now it's a whole big to do. June 22nd through the 25th. te-university.com is how you can check out, get tickets for the workouts available for that concert on that Tuesday.
2: Yes.
1: And as I could see through that beautiful, mahogany, locker room set behind you, June 22nd through the 25th is how you can catch year 6. Let me catch up with you. You were joking about the box jumps? Are we? Where are we? Are you really doing box jumps right
2: now? Yeah. Last Wednesday or Thursday, I was doing single leg box jumps up to a 20 or a 24 inch box.
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4: Hey, it's Evan Cohen. 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
10: I'm Ed Benkin. For the first time since 1973, the New York Knicks are champions of the NBA. They took another comeback and an amazing performance by Jalen Brunson, but the Knicks take game 5, 94-90. They were down by as much as 16 in the first half, came back late to win it. Brunson finished with 45 points and was named the finals MVP. As for the Spurs, Coach Mitch Johnson reflected on the loss and the season.
11: We've been blood, sweat, and tears for 9 months, basically, and it's over, and so there'll be plenty of time for reflection, but yeah, on the surface level, I don't think anybody other than the people in that room expected us to be here, so there's a lot of good in that, and there's a lot of pain in what would just happened, and both things can be true.
10: So the Knicks win in 5, they are the world champions of basketball. To baseball, 3 games still going on. In the bottom of the 7th, the Cubs lead the Giants 6-1. Also, the A's outslugging the Rockies 7-5 in the 8th. In the 8th, the Angels lead the Rays 8-0. Earlier, it was the Guardians picking up a win over the Tigers, but they lose third baseman Jose Ramirez to a broken bone on his left hand. At the World Cup, Scotland tonight defeated Haiti 1-0. Earlier, Brazil and Morocco and Qatar and Switzerland played the 1-1 draws. College Baseball World Series tonight, Georgia defeated Texas 7-1. WNBA, battle at the top of the league. The Aces top the links 100-97. Asia Wilson led the way. She had 24 points and 10 rebounds. The Fever behind 25 points from Caitlin Clark defeat the Sun 85-75. Also, the Fire a winner over the Wings 84-83.
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1: With the great Harry Douglas, I'm Freddie Coleman. When you put us together, you have the best show on your radio. It's the Tuesday Cool, known as Freddie and Harry, and we is here, presented by Progressive Insurance. 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And don't forget about us on ESPN Plus. When you put me, Harry Douglas, Shannon Penn, E. Doug, Eric Hammond together as the Four Horsemen on this time every Tuesday, a good time is guaranteed by us.
0: Who's in?
2: Are they in?
0: And who's out?
3: Where are they?
4: Out, out.
0: It's time to find out from the Freddie and Harry Selection Committee.
1: That is brought to you by SoFi. Get your money right. We're doing this today because what Mike Brown said last night, New York Knicks head coach, after the New York Knicks lost game 3 of the NBA Finals to the San Antonio Spurs, 115-111. Now, he started off by giving the Spurs credit, but then, oh, he was Mr. Excuse after that.
5: First of all, I want to make sure I get something clear. You know, Coach Mitch Johnson and the Spurs, they won the game tonight. They came and took the game. But I will say this, I never thought I'd be in the NBA Finals and see a team get 24 free throw attempts in the second half to another team's 8. And I don't think I complain much about officials or, you know, the fairness when it comes to the free throw attempts. San Antonio is a great team. They're a great team, okay? It's going to lower our odds big time if we play game 4 and in the second half they get 24 free throw attempts to our 8. And maybe we were fouling, but they fouled too. There were opportunities for fouls to be called to at least try to even the free throws out. Now, we didn't play good. San Antonio played great. We could have played better. There were a lot of things that we didn't do that we did in game 1 and game 2. But to go 24 free throw attempts in a second half, that's 48 for the game if you think about it the way that they called that second half, compared to 8. All the shots we took, we got fouled 4 times, roughly, for 8 free throw attempts. Again, I don't complain much. I never thought I'd see that in an NBA Finals game. And I saw it tonight. That's tough to overcome when you're playing against a great team.
1: When people say they're not going to complain much, they're about to complain much. So because of Mike Brown complaining, not a lot, but just enough about the refereeing and the officiating and the foul discrepancy, that's what our selection committee is going to focus on today. Excuses people make when they're like this.
6: Losers, in other words.
1: What? Exactly. Selection committee featuring excuses people make when they lose. So let's not waste anybody
7: Before
1: else's time.
7: Before we start,
1: time.
7: Though, Freddie, can I say this? Because
1: are you about
7: Mike
1: to make an
7: Brown,
1: excuse?
7: No, he just bothered me even more as I heard it again. Because
1: why?
7: He was like, well, they got 24 free throw shots. So, you know, within the duration of the game, that would be 48. That's not the way they called a game in the first half.
1: Because the Knicks shot more free throws than the San Antonio Spurs.
7: The Knicks shot 6 more free throws than the Spurs in the first half. So if you're going to make an argument, tell the whole story. Don't just tell the second half story. Tell the first half, too,
1: oh,
7: Mike Brown. And don't imaginary say, well, if they were to call it like that in the first half, it would have been even 48 free throws for the San Antonio Spurs. That wasn't the case, Coach Mike Brown.
8: Well, analytically, Harry,
1: wow.
8: The
9: first 48 minutes, it'd be 48.
8: Exactly.
9: Pounds.
8: The Spurs did shoot more free throws in the first half, analytically speaking.
7: But you know, Freddie.
1: Really, Sherrick and really Shannon,
7: y'all
1: Eric
7: know
1: Atkinson.
7: Why I'm like this, though. Because
1: Sherrick. Sherrick Anderson, Atkinson.
7: The entire playoffs that we've heard so many people complain about officiating, it really has rubbed all of us the wrong way. It rubbed me the wrong way. And to now hear it in the NBA Finals. Listen, you know what I expect for the NBA Finals? Physicality. That's what I expect.
8: You know what?
7: If they call a foul, they call it. If they don't, it is what it is. Go and play like Rick Brunson say. Shut the hell up and go play.
8: You know what, Harry? New rule. NBA Finals moving forward, start next year. Call your own fouls.
1: Yeah, good luck with
8: that. Let's see how to get down there. Call your own fouls.
1: Games will last longer than a damn telephone if that happened. Yeah, good luck with that nonsense. So,
7: it's been a long time.
8: That's
7: long
8: a time. Foul!
1: Exactly, believe it. There'd be blood on the floor before a foul's actually called, literally.
9: Luka would call one every play.
1: Luka.
7: I think Cat would call one every play.
1: No, Cat wouldn't be around long enough. They're calling on him just to get him out of the game. So what are
8: SGA will call one from the ground.
1: Stop it. That'll be enough. So what are the excuses people make when they lose?
0: Number one.
1: HD, kick it off. What's number one on your list?
7: The ref cheated. They didn't call enough fouls. It was the referee's fault. While we lost. We know we're better than them. It was the ref's fault.
1: We didn't get the good whistle.
7: No accountability. It was the ref's fault.
1: We didn't get the benefit of the whistle. It was 8-5. E-Dog was number one in your list.
9: Oh, 100%. The refs are out to get us.
1: The refs are out to get us.
9: They had an agenda.
1: They were paid off.
7: We know the script.
9: Look, I love my friend Ryan. I love him to death.
1: Uh-huh.
9: But he believes that the NFL has something against the Jacksonville Jaguars. And I'm like, they don't care.
1: They don't care about the Jaguars.
9: All right.
1: I can promise you.
7: They don't care
1: okay,
7: enough like, having a agenda versus the Jaguars.
1: Yeah. You gotta find a different tree to climb.
9: Right, just tell Trevor to make a better throw next time, all right?
1: If the Jaguars will be your saving grace, that's a very bad tree as far as that goes. Shannon, number one on your list, people making excuses when they lose.
8: Absolutely. Number one is going to be blame the referee / officials. That's the default. That's the one. That's the answer. That's the number one. Every single time. Yeah. It's like you called it the Phil Jackson playbook. It's like the J.B. Bickerstaff playbook.
1: Yeah,
8: when in doubt, we lose. We blame the refs.
1: Absolutely.
9: Well, it's like a strategy now, it feels like.
1: It really is for the next game or the benefit you're playing. It's never that the refs are at default involving your team and what happened as far as that goes. So, yeah, that's unanimous. It was the refs' fault. That is the number one excuse people make when they lose.
0: Number two.
2: Losers, in other words.
1: What? Eric Hammond, who's number two on your list?
9: All right, number two for me is kind of a combination of one, but it's going to go to a specific moment, and ironically, I am wearing my Fairfield Stags hat.
1: Look at you.
9: Bring me back to my freshman year. I was playing poker really for the first time with my friends, and I end up winning the whole pot, winning everything, down to, heads up, me versus another dude.
1: Right.
9: And I won the whole thing, and they were all saying, oh, that's beginner's luck. And you know what I'm saying? That's beginner's luck. So you had nothing to lose. You don't really know the game. Like, you really called. Wow. You called on the river when you really shouldn't have, but you still that's won. Good. You got lucky.
1: Yeah.
9: That as an excuse? Give me a break, man.
1: I love
9: the poker players that are like, well, actually, you played that completely wrong, but I beat you in the hand, bro.
1: Yeah, exactly. When you got to talk about a game of chance and you're trying to overanalyze a game of chance, that tells me a lot about you as a human being when you try to do stuff like that.
9: I'll just take your money.
1: Yeah, take the money. Keep on stepping. So Shannon Penn was number two on your list. Excuses people make when they lose.
8: They wanted it more. What does that mean? They wanted it more.
1: I know.
8: What does that mean? They wanted it more. You're playing whether it's professionally, collegiately, whatever. They wanted. How was that possible? How does the opposing player, team, what have you, your opponent? How do they want it more? How are you competing at this level in any event? And you out here go and realistically tell yourself that the opposing person wanted it more. I don't get it. They wanted it more. My number two.
1: That's my number two now too.
7: That's my honest
1: one. Yeah. Let's go with that one. So. They wanted it more than number
9: damn,
1: two.
9: Damn, I guess
1: two.
9: Shannon wanted that one more than me. He took your money.

0: first time in 53 years, the New York Knicks are world champions.
1: Fox with five, gives it to Wemby. Wemby floats for three. No good with 1 second to go. It's over. At long last, for the first time in 53 years, the New York Knicks are the world champs. 53 seasons. A generational drought is over. And Jalen Brunson leads them with 45 points, embracing his assistant coach dad, Rick, in tears. Knicks 94, San Antonio 90. The Knicks are the 2026 NBA champions.
0: React with us right now. 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

0: die a happy man. The New York Knicks are champions. Once again, for the first time in 53 years, it's Game Night, NBA Finals postgame show on ESPN Radio, the ESPN app, Sirius XM, Channel 80. Mark Zeno, Andre Snelling, former NBA champ Norris Cole with us. Gentlemen, I don't know what to do. I am beside myself. I didn't think I would ever be here. I did not think I would ever be hosting a radio show after the New York Knicks have been crowned NBA champions. And boy, did they earn it. And they earned it in dramatic fashion once again, coming back from down 16 this game after the 29-point comeback last game. This team is just flat out special. Nobody can take this away from them. They absolutely earned it, gentlemen. I'll open the floor to you for a reaction. I'm too biased as a Knicks fan, but I want to hear from you, Dre. Where do you put this Knicks team, and how much fun have they been to root for?
1: Yeah, so I'm shocked that there's not champagne running down your forehead as we speak, as you're in there celebrating. But, yeah, I mean, this Knicks team, they won it exactly how they were supposed to win it, right? Like, every game in this series has looked almost carbon copy. The Spurs run out to an early lead. The Knicks walk them down in the second. You know, then they kind of battle in the third, and the Knicks win the fourth. Rinse and repeat. They did it again. They come back from 16 down. A game after coming back from 29 down, Jalen Brunson was a monster. You know, coming into this game, you know, after the first couple games, they said, well, maybe Karl Anthony Towns should be the MVP if the Knicks win. Then the next couple games, I mean, you know, after OG's big block put back, they said, well, maybe it'll be OG Anunoby. Jalen Brunson left no doubt. He comes in, drops 45. The rest of the team only have 49 combined. 45 for Jalen Brunson. He's the MVP. He did it exactly like he's supposed to do it. The Knicks, hey, I'm happy for you, man. Congratulations. You know, your team showed out tonight.
0: They did. And Norris, listen, you've been to the top of this mountain before. What does it feel like for the Knicks right now? What does it feel like for Jalen Brunson and his teammates? Take us through the emotions.
2: Man, right now they're on cloud nine. The city is on cloud nine. They haven't won a championship in 50 years. They made a big splash to change coaches from Tibbs to Mike Brown. Jalen Brunson made big sacrifices. They brought in Cat. They changed up the bench a little bit. They swung big. And now they're seeing the fruits of their labor. They knocked it out the park, and they deserve it. It's going to be the biggest party in the world. New York City, baby. New York City.
0: I mean, you mentioned Jalen Brunson, 45 points in a closeout game, the MVP. It just, you know, nobody else played that well. But much like we've seen in big moments for the Knicks this year, when they needed Brunson, he was always there. And so much was talked about his efficiency throughout the series. Oh, he's putting up points, but he's not really efficient. Efficiency, smishency. The dude just balls out when they need him.
1: He does. And he, like, if there was a word to describe this Knicks team in the finals, it would also apply to Jalen Brunson. It's pressure. He just applied pressure nonstop on the San Antonio Spurs. Even in some of the early games when maybe he didn't have the highest field goal percentage, they were still having to double team him. And when it got to be late in games, he was able to get where he needed to get and make the big shot. He did that all series long. Today, he just started early, right? He didn't wait till the fourth quarter. He came out with the Spurs really dominating the first quarter. It was Jalen Brunson who kept them in it. And then in the second quarter, when they're coming back, Jalen Brunson was the one that led the comeback. And then down the stretch, we were watching the game together, and with about 2 or 3 minutes left when the Knicks finally kind of took the lead, got over the hump, or even before that, they were down by four, and, you know, we were having conversations like, I wonder what game six would look like. And I was like, it doesn't look like it's going to be a game six. I feel like the Knicks have them exactly where they want them, and Brunson does as well, and that's just how it played out.
0: Dre, Norris, for a team that has to come back so much, what's the makeup of them?
2: Well, that's what you call championship pedigree. And in order to be able to come back so much, you have to have what we call a closer. And Jalen Brunson is the ultimate closer in the NBA. And he's shown that year in and year out, all season long, that if the game is reachable and if the game is at hand, you can trust him to deliver. And when we talk about his inefficiency sometimes, that's where analytics can trick you, because sometimes you don't have to be efficient when you have so much volume. And that's what he does. Dre, you called it pressure. I call it volume. Him shooting and scoring and putting pressure on the team, causes the defense to be off balance, which leads to offensive rebound, kick out threes, tip-ins, and things of that nature. So you don't have to always be efficient when you're bringing that type of volume scoring and volume playmaking to the table.
3: Well, look, the Knicks on top, Jalen Brunson on top. Jalen Brunson joined Lisa Salters after the game. Take a listen.
4: There are no more games left. We can talk about it now. You're a champion. What is this moment feeling like to you?
5: Holy
4: Take your time. Wait a long time for this.
5: I got no words. Everything I ever dreamed of.
4: Just, you're obviously feeling a lot of emotions. Can you tell me just what you're feeling?
5: I don't know what I'm feeling. I'm just like, I'm in awe. I don't know. Whenever someone counts us out, we find a way to come back and do something about it.
4: When the championship was on the line, you took over the game, really. Especially in the fourth quarter, 15 points in the fourth quarter. Just what were you saying to yourself about finishing this tonight?
5: My confidence comes from my work ethic. Every time I got the ball, all I can think about is all the hours in the summer. For every summer I had since I ever could remember making this a reality. So whenever I had the ball, I'm just thinking about just me alone in the gym.
4: And you got to share, you're getting to share this with your father. Just how special to you is that? We can see it.
5: That's it, then. We can see it.
4: You said you've been doubted your whole life. Too small, not this, not that. But what have you, what has this team shown about heart?
5: We're going to find a way. Whatever you put in front of us, we're going to find a way. It doesn't matter. It does not matter whatsoever. We're going to find a way every single time we step on this court. Every time.
4: Congratulations, champ.
5: Thank you.
3: Congratulations, champ. Beautiful words for Jalen Brunson here. NBA playoffs were on ESPN Radio and the ESPN app presented by Gusto. Real quick, Norris, you know, the emotions that he couldn't put into words. You said they're on cloud nine on top of the world. I mean, why is it so hard to put emotions to this moment?
2: Because rarely in life does a dream truly come true. You know, you dream about making certain things happen. But you never really have that happen to you. Like some people, you dream of getting $1 million, or you dream of making the NBA, or you dream of being a champion. But in most cases, things like that never truly happen. But you work your whole life for it to possibly happen. So when it finally does happen, there's no greater feeling. It's like a numb feeling. And all you can do is sit there in the moment and just relish in it and enjoy it and think of all the sacrifices that you've made. And clearly he's made a lot of sacrifices in order to get to this point. And that's why he's kind of speechless, because there's nothing really to say other than just think of all the things that you've done to get to that point.
3: Well, again, I never thought I'd be here. Yes, this is real life. Knicks and Knicks fans can call themselves champions in 2026. More from reaction from Game 5 in San Antonio coming up next. 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
33: 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Knicks lead by two. We go under a minute to play.
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3: And for the fourth time in five games, it did not matter. 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Guys, I mean, look, this was a series. I know all the focus is on Jalen Brunson, the MVP, and he certainly deserved it. But at some point in this series, everybody played a role for this team. Whether it was OG's tipping, Jose Alvarado had big minutes. We got good games early on from Mikal Bridges and Cat. I mean, you know, when you talk about team, Norris, they were a team in the best sense. I mean, they were absolutely carried by Brunson, but this was a team.
2: Absolutely. You don't get to this point without having a complete team. Obviously, Brunson carried the load and Cat and OG, but every role player was a star in their role at some point in this season and during the playoffs, and they've now been rewarded.
1: Yeah, and I mean, you know, OG gets his two statues. Those two moments in the last game are both going to be statues outside of Madison Square Garden one day. You know, Brunson gets his MVP, but OG gets his statues.
3: I mean, it's, listen, just pure elation for New York. There's already people on the streets. Parade set for Thursday. Expect 4 million people to be there. It's going to be an absolute show. And this, fans have waited a long time for this in New York. And yes, Knicks fans can be entirely obnoxious, gentlemen. I will not say otherwise as one of them. But this is a moment for Thursday we need to let them have. All right, up next, we're going to catch up with three-time NBA champ Danny Green. This is Game Night, NBA Finals postgame show on ESPN Radio, the ESPN app, and SiriusXM, Channel 80.
35: 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I'll tell you which NFL team that made the playoffs last season that I'm most concerned about heading into this year. It's Unsportsmanlike, 6 a.m. Eastern, right here on ESPN Radio, ESPN 2, and ESPN U.
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9: I'm Ed Duncan. Knicks fans waited 53 years, but the wait is now over. The Knicks are champions of the basketball world.
10: 4-point lead, 7.5 to go. De'Aaron Fox across midcourt with 5. Left wing handoff to Wembanyama with 2. Takes a 3 that he misses too strong. It's happening, Knicks fans. It's happening. It's been 53 years.
9: The call from 880 ESPN in New York. The Knicks take the title as they win game 5, 94-90, coming from behind yet again. Jalen Brunson led the way with a performance for the ages. He finished with 45 points and was named the finals MVP. There were 5 block shots from Victor Wembanyama. All came in the first half. It is the Knicks who come out on top and win their first title since 1973. Out of baseball, where the Marlins saw their 6-game winning streak come to an end. They fall to the Pirates 3-2 in Pittsburgh. The Guardians got a win over the Tigers 3-1. However, it was a costly one. They lose third baseman Jose Ramirez to a broken bone on his left hand. The Phillies outslugged the Brewers 9-8 to even their weekend series. At the World Cup, Scotland shut out Haiti 1-0. Brazil and Morocco, along with Qatar and Switzerland, each played to 1-1 draws. College Baseball World Series on ESPN. Georgia shut down Texas 7-1. Also, Oklahoma beat Alabama 9-0. In the WNBA, in the battle of two of the top teams in the league, the Aces beat the Lynx 197. 24 points to 10 rebounds for Asia Wilson. 20 points for Caitlin Clark as the Fever beat the Sun 85-75.
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0: first time in 53 years, the New York Knicks are world champions.
1: Fox with five, gives it to Wemby. Wemby floats for three. No good with 1 second to go. It's over. At long last, for the first time in 53 years, the New York Knicks are the world champs. 53 seasons. A generational drought is over. And Jalen Brunson leads them with 45 points, embracing his assistant coach dad, Rick, in tears. Knicks 94, San Antonio 90. The Knicks are the 2026 NBA champions.
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0: Spencer on ESPN Radio as the Knicks close it out and defeat the Spurs 4-1. Final tonight, 94-90. Knicks are NBA champions. Mark Zeno alongside Andre Snelling's two-time NBA champ, Norris Cole. 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Let's welcome in now ESPN NBA analyst, three-time NBA champ himself, Danny Green, joining us here on the show. Jalen Brunson, 45 points in the closeout, MVP. What did you make of Brunson's performance tonight, Danny?
1: Incredible, man, and he's done it time and time again. He's, I wouldn't say defied the odds, but he's, you know, I guess beat all the allegations. Everybody has counted him out, everything that's been against him. People saying you can't win with a guy this small, this height. He's done it on the college level. He's done it on this level. But he was incredible tonight because he didn't have much help. You know, Cat was in foul trouble on the bench. OG couldn't get it going. It was an ugly fought game, not high scoring. And he kind of did it himself, man. So, like, he deserves all the flowers, all the credit in the world. 45 points in a closeout game. Amazing. And on the road, man, that's like half the team's points. Only had 94 points. Mm-hmm. So he was incredible, man, and he deserves everything and then some. And for a guy to take a pay cut to surround himself with those type of teammates,
2: yeah,
1: like, he should be in the conversation of the face of the league.
2: So, okay, he's in the conversation for the face of the league, but for, what, two-plus years now, Jay Williams has been saying that if the Knicks win a championship, Brunson becomes the greatest Knick of all time. It was premature until this moment. What is your feeling on how Jalen Brunson fits into the history of this franchise?
1: Yeah, I mean, I don't disagree. He definitely is in the category. He's in the debate. He's in the conversation. I know there's some guys that have won more championships. I know there's some guys that have a little bit longer tenure with the Knicks, or even a little bit more on the resume. But the way he did it and what he just did in that closeout game, I can't argue that, man. He's definitely top three for me. But, yeah, and he's got this group. He might be able to get them to do it again. Like, if he stays healthy and they stay healthy for the next 4 or 5 years, like, they could be in the finals and probably get one more, if not a second, you know, two more. So if he gets another one, he's definitely the greatest nigga of all time. But again, there's some other guys in that conversation that have long tenures and have more championships, but he's now put himself in the conversation as a top three or a top five Nick of all time because of what he's done in this, you know, short time span of being a Nick. He's only been there, what, 4 years, maybe?
0: Yeah.
1: Five? I don't know. Maybe. I can't count him. But, yeah, he's done some amazing, incredible things in that 4 or 5 year span that he's been there.
3: Danny, what's up, champ?
1: What's up, man? You doing all right?
3: Yes, sir. Yes, sir.
1: Champ, yourself. You doing all right? I know you're watching us, getting some memories from back in the day.
3: Man, a whole lot of memories, man.

0: unless they were playing that type of basketball. Because those teams that they faced, even though they made them look bad, they could have won. They went in multiple ways. Philly ain't no bad team. Cleveland ain't no bad team. Atlanta, especially. If they didn't play team basketball, guys like OG, Cat, like, they don't allow him to be fresh and end of this year. And give him, if they don't give him that help, he isn't able to have these, you know, big time closeout performances like he had tonight. And be ready in the fourth quarter, because his usage rate is a lot lower than what it was last year. And I think they kind of ran out of gas against Indiana. So you got to give a lot of credit to Mike Brown and opening offense with Cat and allow them to move the ball and play that type of, you know, offense. And also, again, trusting Brunson to take them home. You know, he found different ways to win games. They didn't win pretty in this series. They didn't win playing the New York Knicks basketball we saw in the previous two series where they, you know, swept both those teams. But they had a great, great postseason. A lot of it had to do with Mike Brown. He's out here on stage right now singing "Who Let the Dogs Out." It's funny as hell.
1: Three-time NBA champ, ESPN NBA analyst Danny Green joining us here on Game Night on ESPN Radio. You just mentioned Mike Brown. That's where I wanted to go. I mean, look, we sat here about 11 and a half months ago as Knicks fans and wondered what the hell was going on. We fired Tom Thibodeau. Was it the right move? Did they make the right decision? I've said repeatedly throughout this whole playoffs, you know, there were certain rotations in games that Mike Brown went to, Jose Alvarado in certain spots in the backcourt with Jalen Brunson, that Tom Thibodeau would have never done. And that's not a slight on Thibodeau per se, but Mike Brown found the secret sauce. He found the right matchups at the right time here. How much credit does he deserve?
0: A lot, man. Again, you just never know until you try it. Again, he looks like a genius right now, but he could have tried this and it could have went the other way. Again, no slight to Tibbs. Tibbs just went with the safe route and knew what he knew and stuck with what was working and what was, like, safe. But it takes somebody with, you know, I wouldn't say more cojones, but like somebody to actually test the boundaries and open up the book and be like, oh, we're going to try this. Like, it takes a lot of risk, man. It takes some balls to do that. To be like, all right, I'm going to experiment with the team mid playoffs or end of the season and, you know, put your job in line. Cause again, the pressure was all on him all year. You fire Tibbs, they go to the Eastern Conference Finals and you bring in this guy in a championship. It's championship or bust. And like, if you don't, they're blaming you for everything. So you go in and say, all right, no, I'm going to try something new. I'm not going to play it safe. I'm going to open it up. I'm going to try different things. I'm going to, you know, shoot different things offensively, defensively. And it worked. Again, he wouldn't have known either unless it worked, but they bought in and he kept, you know, with the process and it clicked for them. And for some reason, once they turned that switch on, it just never turned it off and they just never was out of the game. Whether they're down 20, 30, they were always competing and always in games, always had a chance to win, which is crazy. It shows a lot of resiliency from this group.
2: So, Danny, this Knicks team, I was going to say nobody. I'll put my hand up and say I didn't see them coming. I didn't see them as a team.
0: Nobody did. Nobody. I mean, New York Knicks fans thought they saw them. They just had belief.
2: Right.
0: Nobody saw them coming together. Like, because even during a regular season, they had ups and downs. It's like, you don't just, I don't know where, flip a switch and just play great basketball. Like, for them to end the season, lose some of the games they lost, and then be down 2-1 to Atlanta, nobody saw. They said, oh, Knicks are good. They should, but nobody, only Knicks fans were delusional enough to see them. Nobody saw this coming. Other than they'll just move the basketball, sweep two series to get to the finals, win 13 in a row. Like, nobody saw that. They had a historic run that only Golden State and the 96 Bulls are in the conversation with 2017 Golden State Warriors. You know, the point differentials, like, nobody saw that coming from this group. But they did think that they were, you know, good enough to win. Like, they had the talent, they had the depth, they had a group to get to the finals. A lot of people thought, also counting out, like, whoever comes out the West is going to beat the hell out of whoever comes out the East. And that didn't happen. They proved a lot of those people wrong. But once they got it going, man, again, give a lot of credit to Mike Brown. Give a lot of credit to even Brunson, Cat, like, trusting in him. And Jim Brunson taking a step back when he needed to. Cat stepping up, doing things. And all those other guys making big plays. From Shamet to Deuce McBride. Obviously, OG was huge for them the whole finals. Mikal Bridges balled out. Like, they had it's a group effort on this project, man. And everybody deserves A+.
3: Danny, you said something. You said you think that they have a chance to possibly win a couple with this group.
0: At least one more.
3: So I want to ask you. Now, you know Boston's going to get healthy. Get ready. You know Atlanta's going to come back another year with experience. You know where Giannis goes, he's going to swing some power. So do you truly believe that this Knicks team can really run it back again? Because the Spurs had four epic collapses. I mean, it's not like they really dominated this series. So
0: I would say they had one collapse. I'm with you. I hear what you're saying. I think they had one collapse. And even when I watched it a second time, it was a gradual thing. It wasn't like the Cleveland series where they just watched 22.

0: straight points roll off. You know what I'm saying? But I think this, and as much as I say, I believe the Knicks that they're good and they could probably get one because it's about luck and health, right? Like, you know this. Yep. You have to be healthy. Now, I don't know if they went back to back, but I think in the next 3 years, can they be the healthiest team in that stretch and be coming out of the East? Yeah, I believe so. I think they have an edge over Boston. I think they have an edge over Detroit. They have an edge over those other teams in the East. And they all it takes and for OKC and San Antonio to not be fully healthy by the time they get to the finals. You know how, as I said, when I got to the finals in Toronto, Golden State wasn't fully healthy, and they had been the healthiest team the past 5 years. So, yeah, and honestly, yes, I think they can do it, but I think this is the best thing that could have happened for San Antonio. Mm. But also the worst thing that could happen for the rest of the league because now you awoken a monster, not only in Wemby, but Fox, Castle, Harper. Like, these kids are going to come back with a vengeance. And also OKC, like, those two teams are going to come back even better, stronger with a vengeance. And I think it makes it better, best for the league. Like, it's the best thing that happened for the league and for San Antonio. Because I think we're going to continue to have different champions for the next couple of years. But I think it does fit with those three teams are in a good space where they don't have to move or do anything. If they can keep the core and most of those guys, they will be in contention conversation for the next 4 years, 4 or 5 years to come.
1: But there's only one team with the best damn closer in the NBA, number 11, Jalen Brunson, NBA MVP, baby.
0: Hey, some might argue. SGA is on that list too. Those two guys are clutch players of the year. You know what I'm saying? Like, he was clutch player of the year this year, but Brunson, yes, you give it to him this year. 45 points in a closeout game, but again, and people, again, there's a reason why I say he should be in the conversation of face of the league because he's doing the same thing SGA is doing, but not getting the same amount of credit.
2: And oh, he will, Danny. Don't worry.
0: He's showing it tonight. Oh, yeah. You know, after this, he definitely will. Because he's
2: going to have the number one jersey seller in the world.
0: At his height, everybody's going to be, they're going to be Brunson and New York Knicks all year. All the Knicks fans are going to love the media all year long about how great they are and will be for the next year too to come.
1: He is three-time NBA champ, ESPN NBA analyst Danny Green. Thanks for the time tonight. We appreciate it.
0: Appreciate you guys, man. Enjoy the celebrations and all, you know, with Holy Summer League. You know, the basketball's over. I wish we got more basketball, but y'all enjoy the summer, man.
3: All right. Thanks, Danny.
0: All right, fellas.
1: Yeah, good stuff from Danny Green, ESPN Radio, presented by Progressive Insurance. 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

0: 7.5 to go. De'Aaron Fox across midcourt with 5. Left wing handoff to Wembanyama with 2. Takes a 3 that he misses too strong. It's happening, Knicks fans. It's happening. It's been 53 years. But for this moment, it was well worth the wait. A playoff run that'll go down in history, and a team that will live forever. Next stop, the Canyon of Heroes. The New York Knicks are NBA champions.
1: 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Australia is leading Turkey 1-0 in the 57th minute of that matchup. 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All right, gentlemen, Mark Zeno alongside Andre Snelling, two-time NBA champ Norris Cole. Let's welcome in George Sedano, ESPN sideline reporter, on the call tonight at the game in San Antonio. George, obviously an amazing night for the New York Knicks. You were there on the floor watching this whole thing unfold. Take me through the final moments of the game and the Knicks celebration.
2: You know, it was an incredible amount of resilience that we saw throughout the series from the Knicks, and tonight was no different. They were down. They came back to win. You know, and look, I think the Spurs will have their day, but that day is not today, and it's the Knicks' day. And the Knicks were able to capture something. They just, you know, had this magical run, man. It just felt like every time you could count them out, they fought back and won, you know, whether it was Jalen Brunson tonight or, you know, Cat on different nights. Everybody had a moment, it felt like, in this postseason run, and, you know, capped off by Brunson tonight with 40 plus. I mean, it just was magnificent. It took him a number of games to kind of figure out this series, but he certainly put a punctuation mark on it.
3: George, this game, as far as I knew, was supposed to be in San Antonio, but listening to it, particularly on the radio, it seemed like the crowd was cheering awfully hard for the Knicks. What was the environment like, and was it really as much of a Knicks home game as it seemed?
2: Oh, let me tell you something. I have been to a lot of NBA Finals games, okay, in 20-plus years. I have never seen an opposing fan base take over an arena like they did this one tonight. And you could feel it from the jump, man. When we got here 3 hours or whatever it was, 2.5 hours before the game, like, they were here and they were loud, man. When they were doing the trophy ceremony, you could see it. I know you guys could probably see on the lower bowl, but I'm telling you, even the upper bowl was filled with Knicks fans. Like, now that I really look back at it, they might have had the majority of the building, maybe not by much, but it was over 50% Knicks fans.
4: George, now that the Knicks have completed the mission, what does that mean for this offseason in the NBA? Because we heard a lot of talk during the season. Do they keep this team together? Is Cat the guy to keep with this team? Do they need to move bridges to bring in more pieces? Now that they've completed the mission, what does that mean for the rest of the NBA, and what does the Knicks do moving to this offseason?
2: You know, Norris, I mean, you know this as well as anyone, right? Having won a championship, you try to keep as much of the team together, but you always want to add, right? Like, you want to add someone. And in a championship team's case, like, you remember you guys added Ray Allen, right? You know what I'm saying?
4: Absolutely.
2: Like, you want to add another veteran presence, someone who's either in search of their first title or looking to add more to their resume. That type of stuff is the type of stuff that a team like this should look forward to doing. I don't think they need to make wholesale changes, but I do think that you want to add guys who are hungry to win a championship, because as you know, defending a title is tough. I mean, you were one of the last teams to go back to back. You know what I mean? So it's not easy. And, you know, there are going to be teams gearing up. We'll see where Giannis sets up in the East, right? Like, that's going to be a thing that's going to be at play here. And then obviously we know the Western teams are going to be really, really tough to beat moving forward as well.
1: He's ESPN NBA sideline reporter George Sedano joining us here on Game Night, NBA Finals postgame show on ESPN Radio. So much 4-plus years ago was made about the Knicks going after Jalen Brunson and signing him. So much has been made about it. He's too short to win a title. You're never going to win with him. And time again, he's proved them wrong. He's the best closer in the NBA at this point in time. What does it mean to you for Jalen Brunson to get to the top of the mountain?
2: Listen, man, I deal with a lot of different guys, right? In my role on TV or on radio, when I do these interviews, you know, after the game, there is no one that is genuinely a better dude to work with in those scenarios than him. Just an A-plus human being. So I'm super ecstatic for him, for his pops, the whole family. Like, they are great people. And, yeah, he's been doubted at every turn. I mean, listen, the story, everybody knows the story, right? Like, Dallas screwed up by not signing him. You know, when the Knicks signed him, there was a lot of chatter, you know, as you mentioned, right, that he couldn't be the number one guy. Well, he disproved all of that. You know, forever he's going to be known as a champion, and nobody can take that away from him.
3: Okay, George, exact same question. Insert Mike Brown's name instead of Jalen Brunson's.
2: Man, for real. Like, you know, I mean, listen, Mike Brown, there was chatter Mike Brown was going to get fired when they were down 2-1 in Atlanta. You know what I mean? Mm-hmm. Like, that was like a hot take topic. So, like, for Mike Brown, again, another dude, man, who's been through it. You know, he's been through some stuff and, you know, been through the finals. You know, as a young coach, it didn't work out, gets swept, right, by the Spurs, his old organization. You know, he ends up bouncing around, right? The Lakers, it didn't work out for him, right? There are a number of stops that didn't work out for him. And yet he ends up at Golden State, and he's talked about this, right? And you talk to people around Mike, he learned so much from Steve Kerr about how to manage a team, how to manage a staff. You know, I heard he even took literal notes while he was there at Golden State while Steve was conducting business. And he applied all that stuff here, and he was the right coach at the right time. It takes a lot of chutzpah to fire a coach in Tom Thibodeau who got this team to the Eastern Conference Finals for the first time and bring in a guy like Mike Brown who, again, had a resume where he couldn't finish the deal previously. You know what I mean? So they made the right decision, and, again, super happy for him too, man. He's a great dude.
4: Let's give some credit to OG. What's been the feel? Oh, yeah. What's been the talk about OG? I mean, because he's going to go down in New York Knick lore for the last game. I know tonight he had a decent game, but the game before to take him to this game, the comeback, what is his impact on New York, and now how are the fans looking at him as a New York Knick?
2: Well, you know, he's a guy, Norris, that he makes all the sacrifices, right? He does all the little things, things that don't show up in the box score, and, of course, still puts up stuff that you see on the box score and is impactful in that way, both on offense and defense. But he's kind of their unsung hero to me, right? Like, everyone's going to talk about Jalen, everyone's going to talk about Kat, but OG Anunoby, I mean, he's legitimately in the running for MVP in this series. Like, coming into this night, like, before tonight, I would have voted for him. You know what I mean? If Jalen would not have had the insane game that he had, you know what I mean? And again, just to liken it back to one of your teams, you know, when you played with the Heat, everyone knew it was LeBron and D. Wade, right? One and two. But your coach, Eric Spoelstra, used to say that Chris Bosh was the most important guy on the roster. So similarly to that, like OG, even though they're not the same player per se, is the most important player on the Knicks roster.
1: He's George Sedano, ESPN NBA sideline reporter. Thanks so much for the time tonight. Enjoyed listening to you throughout the NBA Finals, man, and go Knicks, baby.
2: Have a good one, guys. Thanks for having me.
1: Go Knicks, baby. I'm going to be saying it for 365 days until we get a new one of these. All right, up next, we're going to continue to stay in a New York state of mind. We recap the Knicks championship run here. 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
17: Hey, it's Evan Cohen. Coming up Monday, the New York Knicks win Game 5 and are NBA champions for the first time in 53 years. Where does this championship run rank in recent history? 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

0: Center.
1: I'm Ed Bankin. For the first time since 1973, the New York Knicks are world champion. Took another comeback and an amazing performance from Jalen Brunson. But the Knicks win Game 5 in San Antonio, 94-90. Brunson finished with 45 points and was named the Finals MVP. Inside the NBA, Shaquille O'Neal agreed with Charles Barkley that Brunson was the best free agent signing ever.
2: Charles, I owe you an apology. You've been saying for the past 2 years that the Brunson has been the best free agency signing ever.
3: Ever.
2: Now it is.
3: Yeah.
2: Now it becomes that. You know what? What he has done, listen, we knew he was good. I didn't never knew he was this good.
3: Sitting
2: up here just watching. Let me tell you something. He woke up this morning saying, hey, I'm going to get this, whatever
3: yes,
2: I got to do.
1: So the Knicks take the title in 5, their first world championship in 53 years. Now to baseball. The Cleveland Guardians picked up a costly victory. They move back into first in the AL Central by beating the Tigers 3-1. However, they lose third baseman Jose Ramirez to a broken bone on his left hand. Also, the Marlins' 6-game winning streak ends with a 3-2 loss in Pittsburgh. At the World Cup, Scotland shut out Haiti 1-0. Brazil and Morocco tied at 1, as did Qatar and Switzerland. The College Baseball World Series, Georgia defeating Texas 7-1. WNBA, aces over the Lynx in a first-place showdown, 197. Asia Wilson had 24 points and 10 rebounds. 25 for Caitlin Clark. The Fever beat the Sun 85-75. Fire over the Wings 84-83. And the Sparks in overtime outlast the Mercury 111-102.
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0: For the first time in 53 years, the New York Knicks are world champions.
5: Fox with 5, gives it to Wemby. Wemby floats for 3. No good with 1 second to go. It's over! At long last, for the first time in 53 years, the New York Knicks are the world champs. 53 seasons. A generational drought is over. And Jalen Brunson leads them with 45 points, embracing his assistant coach dad, Rick, in tears. Knicks 94, San Antonio 90. The Knicks are the 2026 NBA champions.
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0: Sirius XM, Channel 80, Mark Zeno, Andre Snellings, two-time NBA champ Norris Cole with us. 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They were singing this song, gentlemen, in unison. Thousands of people lining the street of New York. It's been that way all night long. It will continue. The parade is on Thursday. The Knicks are champions. We're going to hear from Jalen Brunson, Rick Brunson, the Knicks assistant coach, and Mike Brown coming up in just a moment. Norris, I wanted to ask you real quick because you know, you were part of a team that was constructed, and there was a lot of consternation about the way this Knicks team was constructed over the years. First, the signing of Jalen Brunson, we talked about that before. Nobody thought he was the number one. Nobody thought he was the Batman. A lot of people thought he might have been a Robin kind of guy. Didn't think they could lead him. They traded for Karl Anthony Towns, a lot of conjecture about that. They signed traded for Mikal Bridges for four first-round picks. The entire world went upside down, thinking it was way too much. They added, you know, smaller pieces, Jose Alvarado, Andrew Shaman, all these other guys that were just, you know, role players. Putting together a team to become a champion isn't easy, but what is it like to gel throughout the season and then get it to culminate in this moment?
1: Well, like you said, it's not easy. You have to develop habits. And so, one, you have to have your star player or core of star players, which obviously they had Jalen Brunson. After that, they built guys around his weaknesses. So he's not the tallest. He's not the most athletic. So what do? You go out there and you get a bunch of tall, athletic guys who can do multiple things, like a Karl Anthony Towns who can shoot and stretch the floor. He's 7 foot. Mitchell Robinson, who's a rebounder, who can defend. Then you have Bridges, who's a long wing. OG Anunoby, long athletic wing. And so they covered up for the star's weaknesses, and he also covers up their weaknesses. And then you have a bench. You have guys who can come in and bring energy, keep the pace, the style of play that you're trying to play. And then you have a coaching adjustment. You know, you go from being ball dominant to Mike Brown having the ball move from side to side and sub a little bit more, which allows Brunson to have the energy to finish. And so when you put all of that together and you work that throughout the season, it culminates until in the finals it comes together at the right time. And that's what you saw, and that's what being a champion is all about, having a star, building around that star, around the star's weaknesses, and having a coach who can implement the right habits.
2: So, Norris, I feel you on everything that you just said, you know, a good breakdown for the layman for what it feels like to be on a champion team that's building from the ground up. Right. But all that stuff that you said, the everything building up, you know, Brunson been there 4 years. They traded for OG in 23. You know, they brought in Bridges and Cat last year. They had almost two full seasons, and they didn't look nothing at the end of the regular season like they looked in these playoffs. So how did it all come together so fast that it just really felt like they flipped the switch from, okay, they're a solid Eastern Conference team to, oh, snap, this is the best team in the NBA?
1: Well, it didn't happen that fast. You have to have, I left one thing out, you got to have patience.
2: Okay.
1: We live in an overnight society, but you have to also have to have patience. It's rare that you put a team together and they win it that exact year. And that's rare. And I know that's what a lot of us expect, but you have to give it time to marinate. You have to give them time to play together. They have to go through the wars. This Knicks team is battle tested. Like you said, those last 2 years, they came up short. They got to the playoffs, then they got to the Eastern Conference Finals. All of those things counted going into this year. We don't want to make it seem like this year was just by itself. No, all of those wars together with Tibbs and all of that counted. And then Mike Brown gave them a little extra sauce, and then a couple moves, and then they got over the top. Got to have patience, though.
0: I still can't not give enough credit to Mike Brown. Look, I was somebody who, when they fired Tibbs as a fan, I'm like, I don't know. I mean, you know, it's just, it's one of those things that in the moment didn't necessarily feel right, but it was also one of those things that's like, well, you can't just keep running it back as is without making some changes and expect different results, right? That's the definition of insanity. You know, Norris, you had one of the greatest coaches of all time on the sideline for you guys, but Mike Brown just seemed to push all the right buttons, particularly in this postseason. Forget throughout the right, but as Dre talked about, you know, this run that came together, the 13 straight, the biggest point differential in NBA playoff history, the best net rating ring of any champion in the last 40 years the Knicks had this year. Mike Brown seemed to push all the right buttons. That's got to be a reassuring feeling for the players, knowing the guy on the sidelines has everything under control.
1: Absolutely. And they had buy-in. They understood, the players I'm talking about, they understood that they couldn't keep doing the same thing, because those players, believe it or not, they love Tibbs. Jalen Brunson enjoyed Tibbs. You know, Tibbs put the ball in his hands and helped him to be a star. So they didn't make that move lightly. But Mike Brown had championship pedigree coming from Golden State. So he had equity that they had to listen to. And if they wanted to keep doing things the same way, they know that they was going to keep getting that same result. So they had to have that type of buy-in if they wanted to do something different. And so I have to give the players credit, and I have to give Mike Brown credit for standing on his shield, because it was uncomfortable for Cat during the season. Remember, early in the season, it was a lot of talk about, you know, maybe getting Cat up out of there. But Cat, he buckled down. He brought in the bench. They buckled down, and they brought in. They let Brunson rest. Brunson had to trust that. He had to trust giving the ball up more, sitting out at the beginning of the fourth quarter sometimes. And so they all bought in. And when you have buy-in, that's the number one thing on a championship team. Everybody have to be pulling in the same direction.
0: Well, look, again, you know, Mike Brown came up short as a head coach of a title in Cleveland. He won one as an assistant with the Spurs, another one with the Golden State Warriors as an assistant, and he was fired in Sacramento. So much was made of him not necessarily being the right guy until he is the right guy. Here's head champion, his champion head coach, Mike Brown.
3: You've seen it all year, but Jalen, when you guys were struggling offensively early, just look like he decided he's going to take you on the shoulders, and a performance like that under this spotlight and coming from behind again.
4: I've said it. I hope you guys will listen to me, but he's a top three MVP candidate. You know, everybody kind of mentions his name in passing. They don't do it seriously enough. You know, people say he's too small. People say he's a 1B or a 2B or whatever. He is a freaking 1A. He is an MVP candidate. And I hope tonight you guys, and I'm talking to media more than the fans, but I hope you guys recognize what this man is about, because he is a 1 MVP.
5: Facts.
4: He is him.
5: He's him.
4: He is him.
5: He is him.
4: He is him.
5: He is. Yes.
4: Can you say he is? Say he is him. No.
5: No. No.
4: Okay. This is my grandson, Iverson.
6: James, left row on the side.
7: Mike over here to the left. James Edwards, The Athletic. Another thing with Jalen, you've been around some players who have transformed franchises, and ever since he's gone to New York, it's only been an upward trajectory. What is it about those type of players that can help change a culture within an organization?
4: Well, you know, I got to give his mom credit. And I hate to say this, but I'm going to give his dad credit, too. His entire family, you know, he understands what winning's about. You know, he comes and he probably takes a pay cut that I wouldn't have taken. Every time they would have thrown that number in front of me, I would have said no. And I feel like I'm a good guy. So he set the bar before he even stepped on the floor. Every time it came to renegotiate a deal with him. So That set the standard. Now, when you take into his play into account, it's off the charts, man. I love Pat. Pat's up there. I hope Pat doesn't kill me. Pat's bigger than me. We're both old and slow, but because he's got longer reach, he might be able to get me. But Jalen Brunson is him when it comes to New York basketball.
5: Yep.
4: He is freaking him, man.
5: Yep, he is.
6: Right as the buzzer goes off, everyone's jumping around, but you look like you were just sort of wandering around, almost emotionless. I was just sort of wondering, can you walk us through what you were processing in that moment and what you were feeling?
4: I couldn't believe it. That's the first thing. It was surreal. I couldn't believe that it was happening. And I am so tired. I mean, I'm gassed. this stuff is harder than what you think. And, you know, you have to have great assistants. You have to have great players. But I was gassed. And I'll never forget, in 2003, as an assistant here, and we won the championship, I'll never forget. I was on the other bench when the buzzer went off. I was sitting in my chair. All I did was lean back in my chair. And I sat there. I felt like for 10 minutes, it was probably 30 seconds, but I just wanted to breathe. I wanted to breathe, and that's what I wanted to do today. It was surreal. I was tired, and then I wanted to find my family.
8: Again, he can call himself a champion. Mike Brown, head coach of the New York Knicks. Just some quick notes. The Spurs led by at least 12 in every single game. They had a double-digit lead in every single first quarter of this series. In all four of the games that they lost, gentlemen, they had better than an 84% chance to win the game as far as winning percentage odds is concerned. And they had the lead or were tied in the final 2 minutes of every game in this series and only won one of them. That ought to tell you how good the New York Knicks are. Up next, we continue to stay in the New York state of mind. This is game night of the NBA's final postgame show on ESPN Radio.
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11: 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A.J. 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
21: Hey, it's Evan Cohen. Coming up Monday, the New York Knicks win Game 5 and are NBA champions for the first time in 53 years. Where does this championship run rank in recent history? 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
24: Brunson leaning in, gives the Knicks the lead back on a 15-footer. 45 points for Jalen Brunson. Knicks lead by two. We go under a minute to play.
8: It's been a long 53 years, New York. But the Knicks call themselves champions once again. As I said earlier, now I can die happy. Game night, NBA Finals postgame show on ESPN Radio, the ESPN app. Mark Zeno, Andre Snelling's two-time NBA champ, Norris Cole. And joining us now, Christian Winfield, New York Daily News Knicks reporter. Christian, welcome. Still elated as a Knicks fan here. You cover this team. You've watched them through this entire journey from the regular season to being NBA champions. How do you encapsulate this 2026 New York Knicks team?
0: Oh, man. Well, I'll tell you one thing. I got a bottle of Moet in one hand, and I got a nice little souvenir on the other, headed back to New York in the morning. This Knicks team right now is, I mean, the word that everyone's been throwing around so far has been resilient, right? You're talking about a team that's been down double digits in every single game of the NBA Finals. Somehow they came back to win 4 out of 5. And tonight, you see Karl Anthony Towns in early foul trouble, OG Anunoby in early foul trouble. You see, you know, the Spurs build another, what were they up, 16? And the Knicks just had to come roaring back. And then another thing you see is Jalen Brunson turn his ankle pretty bad, right? And there was not a shadow of a doubt that that man was walk off the court and then walk right back on it. Resilient. This is a team that does not die. They do not quit. They don't have any quit in them. We saw that tonight. And now you can just call New York City the city of champions. These Knicks right here, they did it. They did it, and they're going home a happy team.
2: Yeah, I can hear the joy in your voice. So you use the word resilient. I used the word pressure earlier, that Brunson sure. and the Knicks just kept the pressure on. So even though the Spurs would get out and get a lead, the Knicks, you know, it was like the tortoise and the hare or something. Like they were just always coming. They were always coming. What is it about this team that they were that mentally tough that they could just keep the pressure on nonstop no matter what the circumstances called for?
0: You know, a lost and unsung hero in all this is going to be Tom Thibodeau. You know, this is a team that that decided to part ways with Tom Thibodeau before the season ever started. But I'm thinking back to last year when they were down 20 in both games 1 and 2 of that second round and came back. Then you got game 3 against the Pacers where they were down, I think, 22 or so, came back to win that game. Then you think back about, you know, what was it, game 1 of the Eastern Conference Finals. They're down 20-plus again to the Cleveland Cavaliers. This is a team that just, and I think it starts with Jalen because he's even keeled no matter what it is, whether they're down big, up big, whether they're losing 10, winning 10, he's got the same demeanor no matter what. And it's just trickled down to everybody on this team. This team has, and when you ask a guy around the locker room, you know, it starts there, right? This is a group that really just likes each other, you know? And when you talk to different guys, they're like, yo, not every team has this. Not every team has guys that get along, that vibe well with each other, that actually want to see each other win. You've got guys that have to take back seats to other guys. You've got guys that, you know, got benched late in games for other guys that you know what I'm saying, don't get paid as much. And everyone there is cheering each other on. This is just a special group of guys that actually everyone's just pulling for each other, man. And I think that's where it comes from. When you talk about resilience, when you talk about, you know, whatever you want to call it, having that dog in you, these guys are just banding together. There's no lead that's too big for them to come back from. And, you know, and one of the things that they did immediately was just, like, shout out the Spurs. You have to look at the Spurs as a team that got here and really wasn't supposed to be here, right? This is the first time in the playoffs, and I don't know how long, you know, people had them coming in maybe as a first-round exit. Spurs got here to the NBA Finals, big stage. They're going to be back. It's just you're dealing with a different type of animal in these New York Knicks, and they put the world on notice today.
1: Now that the Knicks have completed the mission, and they went on a historic run this postseason, the way they ran through every series, where do you rate this team historically, you know, over the last few years of champions? How would they match up? Where do you rate them?
0: Man, what a question. Definitely the best Knicks team of my generation, if not of all time, when you consider different eras. I mean, we're talking about how many games did they win in a row? They went on a 13-game winning streak, lost one, then won another one, won again tonight. I mean, this is a team that just, they're in the same conversation as those Golden State Warriors that were dynastic, that won so many titles in such a short span. They're in the same, they've won just as many playoff games in a row as we're talking Tim Duncan, San Antonio Spurs. We're talking Kobe's Los Angeles Lakers. We're talking KD and Steph and that squad right there. They're in the same conversation as those guys. And they're also just like, they're a likable group, guys. Like, you know, some people call it corny. Some people call it whatever you want. These are guys that do everything by the book. They're buttoned up. You got a group of guys who went to college together, reunited at the pro level, went on to win another title after winning a couple at Villanova. I mean, it's a storybook ending. And if you ask them, it's just the beginning because they believe they could run it back next year. So when you talk about where they are in terms of the great dynasties in history so far, recent memory. I mean, just this run alone is up there, but can they run it back? Can they do it again? Listen, the East is going to be tough next year. There's going to be a lot of teams. Listen, Indiana's going to be back next year. Boston's going to be back next year. Who knows where Giannis ends up? You got the Washington Wizards that out of nowhere got two All-Stars and potentially A.J. DeBonta if they draft him, right? Like, there's going to be a lot of competition in the East. But guess what, guys? All roads lead through New York City, and it ain't a tough road to go through. I'll tell you that much.
8: It's music to my ears. Christian Winfield, New York Daily News Knicks reporter. Thanks for the time tonight. We appreciate it.
0: Thanks for having me, guys. Anytime.
8: Yes. Yeah, look, I mean, this Knicks team is going to go down in history as one of the greatest New York sports teams. Like, for my money, I put this out there on Twitter. It's the 2026 Knicks, the 98 Yankees, the 2007 Giants, the 94 Rangers, and the 86 Mets. Somewhere, you know, depending on who you talk to, those are the five greatest teams in New York sports history. And maybe if you want to include the 69 Jets, but none of us were alive for that anyway, so we don't care. But, I mean, the point is that when you get a group this special, Norris, and you get a bunch of guys like this, I mean, as he said, this is a likable team. Jalen Brunson is now everybody wishes they had a Jalen Brunson right now.
2: Yeah, and I mean, not only a Jalen Brunson, like for me, you know, I was super close with my pops. Like the Jalen Brunson, Rick Brunson storyline is one of my favorite parts. Like the clip we keep playing coming into the out of the commercials when we're like, Jalen Brunson and his assistant coach father. You know what I'm saying? Like the two of them together. And this was really a father-son series, you know, because on the other side you had Dylan Harper, son of Ron Harper, who, by the way, much like me and Norris, is from Dayton, Ohio, you know, went to Kaiser High School. So that, and then the Spurs head coach, Miss Johnson, his dad played in the NBA too. So there was a lot of father-son action, but like the Brunsons being able to celebrate together and seeing Jalen get choked up when they ask about his pops, like that, to me, that might be my favorite moment of this championship.
1: Yeah, my favorite moment is just seeing the resilience of coming back, like the ability to always come back and answer the challenge. I don't know where I rank this team historically. I mean, I know the analytics, what they say, but, you know, we'll talk about that at another time. But it's just amazing that a team can dominate the way they dominated. They wasn't always the naturally dominant team, but they always ended up being the dominant team by coming back.
8: An amazing run, one that will savor for quite some time, and everybody in New York City will savor on Thursday through the Canyon of Heroes as the Knicks have been crowned champions of the NBA in amazing fashion. He's Andre Snellings, again, two-time NBA champ, Norris Cole, Mark Zeno here up next. Sports Center All Night with Nick DeLuca. It's Game Night, NBA Finals postgame show on ESPN Radio.
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29: Look to close out the Spurs and secure their first championship since 1973.
30: Towns had it, double team. They work it a wide open. Brunson looks at the ball, takes the three, and buries it from the right wing.
29: Eric Skubal makes his return to the mound against the Guardians.
31: Swing and miss. Changeup buried it in the dirt. Stress-free, easy first inning for Tarek Skubal in his first start since early May.
29: The sports world is still buzzing after Team USA's opening win at the World Cup.
32: The combination with Balogun, Christian, and Tillman were phenomenal. It was the first time we actually really got to see them really flow with one another.
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33: It's a hit down the right field line, well to the corner. It carries, and it's over the fence for a home run. A game-tying solo blast for Jason Dominguez.
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34: 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Nick DeLuca here with you. We do this show every day. But how often do you get to dive into something 53 years in the making? The Knicks taking the trip down to San Antonio for Game 5. They will leave with the Larry O, capturing their first title since 1973. If you followed this series, this Knicks run at all, you'd have to think the championship-clinching game would involve a comeback. Well, you would be right. Pick it up second quarter. Knicks couldn't buy a bucket, and Wemby protecting the rim.
30: 10:40 to go in the half, 8 to shoot. Towns puts it on the deck, drives. Wemby comes to double, finds the cutting Shamet. Blocked by Wemby, out of bounds off of Shamet. 5 blocks tonight for Victor Wembanyama.
35: His ability to cover ground quickly. He has to close and does so at the rim and sends it back.
34: Knicks missing on 16 of their first 18 tries in each of their first 11 two-point field goal attempts. That blocked by Wemby, his fifth in the first half, to 4 New York field goals. Then Wemby adding to the lead.
30: Wemby makes the catch. Towns thought he was held and fouled. No whistle. Here's Wemby. Now he's going to lift for 3. And he's going to drain it all net. 9 points, 7 rebounds, 5 blocks for Wemby.
34: San Antonio up 16 in the second would be their largest lead of the night, but the Knicks always within striking distance, and Jalen Brunson kept them in it.
30: Josh Hart with Fox on him. Steps back, three on his way. Missed it, ball tapped in the air, and out to Brunson, who takes the shot from three and drills it on the second opportunity.
35: Keep talking about the Knicks creating opportunities all series and getting those second chance points.
34: Brunson won the 2018 national title with Villanova in San Antonio, chasing another title here. Knicks down five at the break after a 22-9 run. Spurs fighting to keep their season alive, had a half to do it, and came out swinging.
30: Now to Harper, the red-hot Harper, spins in the lane, flips, doesn't get it, gets his own miss, and puts it in! 21 for Dylan Harper. Nine straight San Antonio points, they lead by 15.
34: Fourth quarter, though, that's where stars are stars, and Jalen Brunson became a legend.
30: Rebound, Bruce Cornett trying to dig it, taps it to the perimeter, and Anunoby has it for New York. They have a chance to tie it or take the lead here. Here's Brunson in the lane, layup for the tie's good! 4:48 to go! The Knicks have done it again, rallying down double digits. Madison Square Garden South here in San Antonio. 10 straight New York points.
34: Yeah, a lot of Knicks fans in San Antonio tied at 88. Brunson again putting the Knicks on top for good.
30: Brunson leaning in, gives the Knicks the lead back on a 15-footer. 45 points for Jalen Brunson. Knicks lead by two. We go under a minute to play.
34: Brunson finished with 45, setting a Knicks record for points in a finals game, was 38 by Willis Reed against the Lakers back in 1970. Then, after 53 years, time to celebrate.
30: Fox with five, gives it to Wemby. Wemby floats for three. No good with 1 second to go. It's over! At long last, for the first time in 53 years, the New York Knicks are the world champs. 53 seasons, a generational drought is over, and Jalen Brunson leads them with 45 points, embracing his assistant coach dad, Rick, in tears. Knicks 94, San Antonio 90. The Knicks are the 2026 NBA champions.
34: Our Mark Kestisher with the call right here on ESPN Radio. Knicks take the series in five, rallying from double-digit deficits in all four of those victories. Knicks improving to 4-0 in closeout opportunities this postseason, winning them all on the road, though this did not feel like a road game in San Antonio. Brunson, the finals MVP, after a closeout game for the ages. Here he is post-game.
0: There are no more games left. We can talk about it now. You're a champion. What is this moment feeling like to you?
1: Holy s***.
0: Take your time. Wait a long time for this.
1: I got no words. Everything ever dreamed of.
0: Just, you're obviously feeling a lot of emotions. Can you tell me just what you're feeling?
1: I don't know what I'm feeling. I'm just like, I'm in awe. I don't know. Whenever someone counts us out, we find a way to come back and do something about it.
0: When the championship was on the line, you took over the game, really. Especially in the fourth quarter, 15 points in the fourth quarter. Just what were you saying to yourself about finishing this tonight?
1: My confidence comes from my work ethic. Every time I got the ball, all I can think about is all the hours in the summer. For every summer I had since I ever could remember making this a reality.

0: every single time, except on this court. Every time. Every time.
1: Congratulations, champ.
0: Thank you.
2: Yeah, holy Nix is right. So much emotion for Jalen Brunson. In the immediate aftermath, Brunson scored 163 points in the finals, fourth most in a player's first five finals games in NBA history, explaining all of that emotion. Remember all that talk about the pressure on Mike Brown walking through the door as head coach of the Knicks? Well, he delivered.
3: To have the fans that we have in New York City and be able to bring home a championship after all these years is absolutely amazing. It's a surreal feeling. I don't know how long it's been since that final buzzer went off, but I still don't believe it. I'm pinching myself. I'm telling myself to try to be present. All the stuff that I tell these guys every single day, I'm trying to do because I can't believe it.
2: All these years for Knicks fans, all these years for Mike Brown wins his first NBA title as a head coach after 12 seasons, his 109 playoff games, second most at the time of a head coach's first NBA title behind Larry Brown. Can't do it without great players, Brown on how special Jalen Brunson is.
3: I hope you guys will listen to me, but he's a top three MVP candidate. You know, everybody kind of mentions his name in passing. They don't do it seriously enough. You know, people say he's too small. People say he's a 1B or a 2B or whatever. He is a freaking 1A. He is an MVP candidate. And I hope tonight you guys, and I'm talking to media more than the fans, but I hope you guys recognize what this man is about. Because he is A1 MVP.
2: He's A1, he's MVP, and he's an NBA champ. Brunson, 45 points, 15 in the fourth quarter, most in a finals game by a Knick, and tied for the most in a finals clinching win on the road. 1998 Michael Jordan, that's some pretty darn good company. Brunson, Mikal Bridges, and Josh Hart become the first trio of teammates to win the NCAA title in 2016 at Villanova and the NBA title this year with the Knicks. Hart and Bridges with Ernie Johnson.
4: Can you put into words, look, you guys teamed up, these Nova Knicks for a national championship. When you combine for an NBA championship now, how does that feel?
5: Man, that's an amazing feeling, man. First and foremost, glory to God, man. He's why we're here. He's why we played. But, man, that's an amazing feeling. Hey, man, forget them picks. Forget them picks, dog. We here.
4: Mikal, same thing to you. That is such a special relationship the three of you guys have. And to finally achieve that and win that championship, put it into words for me.
6: Yeah, it's great. You know, I call these two my brothers ever since, you know, I've been with them, you know, at Villanova. It was great to call all these other guys my brothers too, man. Without them, we wouldn't be here. So I'm proud of everybody. We're very grateful.
2: No closeout tonight if the Knicks don't win game four. OG Anunoby, the hero earlier this week after winning a title.
4: In 2019, you won a ring with the Toronto Raptors. You did not play in that series because of the appendicitis. And now you play such a huge role, and nobody in this joint will forget what happened in game four. How special is it to be a big part of a championship team?
7: It's very special, you know. This is what we've been working for the whole season. This was our dream, you know. It was our goal, and we did it.
4: Congratulations to you.
2: Dreams realized. It's another comeback win for the Knicks to close it out. It's another blown lead by the Spurs, youngest team to reach the finals since 1977, and it showed. Spurs became the first team in the play-by-play era to lead five finals games by 10 points or more in the first quarter. They lost four of those games. Head coach Mitch Johnson on what went wrong in the series and again in game five.
3: Yeah, there's a lot that goes into it, but the simple consistencies, we didn't deserve to win the games. There's a lot of level of execution. There can be rebounding. There can be end of game details. There can be starting the game where you get the lead and then you don't sustain that. But NBA games are long. It happens.

0: during the regular season too. It's just everything's much more stage during the finals when everybody's watching. And we weren't ready to win an NBA championship. The better team won. We did a lot of good things, and we didn't finish the job. And that's what it is.
1: Learning experience for such a young group. Victor Wembanyama with his first experience on the final stage on what he'll take away.
2: What we're made of, plus our experiences, and I don't think we could have learned more and gained more experience in one playoff run and in one season and personally in 18 months. It's been hard and full of lessons.
1: For the Spurs, sixth home loss this postseason, tied for most in a postseason in NBA history. They lose three in a row for the first time all year to close the final. SportsCenter All Night here on ESPN Radio. Nick DeLuca here with you. Let's get to some baseball. The Dodgers looking to bounce back in the middle game of their set against the White Sox. Yoshinobu Yamamoto having a great season. Had an even better afternoon. Always easier when you get some early run support. Shohei Ohtani back in the lineup after dealing with knee inflammation and making his presence felt.
3: Ohtani swings, hammers one. Deep right field, gone. 1-0. Instant offense for Shohei Ohtani. In the blink of an eye, the Dodgers have a 1-0 lead.
1: Fifth leadoff homer of the season for Ohtani. Max Muncy would add a two-run shot in the frame, his first of two on the day. Dodgers sending Yamamoto to the mound up three, and he started flirting with some history, setting down 23 straight to open the ballgame. Looked like he was taking a perfect game to the ninth, got a ground ball, just not the result.
3: Now the 1-1. Swinging a ground ball to short. Mookie's got it. Oh! And he bobbled it and rolled up his arm. And Mydrop is safe on the error. The perfect game is gone. The no-hitter remains intact.
1: AM 570 LA Sports. Betts couldn't come up with it. One of the reasons there are only 13 perfect games in Major League history. Need some help from that defense. Dodgers up 7-0. Yamamoto three outs away from a no-hitter. Tristan Peters spoiled the party.
4: The pitch. There's a blast. Deep right, and it is gone. A home run. A leadoff homer. And for the second time in two seasons, Yamamoto has a no-hitter broken up in the ninth inning by a home run. And it's 7-1.
1: ESPN 1000, no hit bid and shutout gone. Yamamoto got one more out before exiting after 8 1/3. One hit, one earned, 7 Ks in his fourth consecutive win. Dodgers back to 9 games over .500 with a 7-1 victory, have an 8-game lead in the NL West. Good pitching would continue north of the border. Blue Jays and Yankees in an ALDS rematch. Rogers Center has not been kind to the Yankees recently, but always helpful to have the Cy Young favorite on the mound. Cam Schlittler cruising early, made his one mistake in the third.
5: You two pitch on the way. Swinging a hard liner down the left field line. It's into the corner, and that ball is a fair ball. A home run! And it gives the Blue Jays a 1-0 lead over the Yankees here in the bottom of the third.
1: 15th for Okamoto, top of the fourth inning. Yankees down Aaron Judge, just put Trent Grisham on the IL. Jason Dominguez arriving 2 hours before first pitch, then left the yard.
5: Here's the pitch, and it's a hit down the right field line, well to the corner. It carries, and it's over the fence for a home run. A game-tying solo blast for Jason Dominguez. Talk about making the most of your opportunity in his return to the major leagues. His second home run of the season draws boos from the Blue Jays faithful. Give the Yankees their first hit of the day, and as his right foot touches home, their first run as well. And the Yankees and Blue Jays are tied at one here at the top of the fourth.
1: Only mistake by Gausman, 7 innings, 1 earned, 7 Ks. Schlittler, 7 innings, 1 earned, 7 Ks. Yankees and Blue Jays still tied at one in the ninth at 38 years old. Paul Goldschmidt still got it.
5: This one's hit well, high and deep to left field, and that is a no-doubt two-run homer for Paul Goldschmidt. Goldschmidt. The Yankees have their first lead in this series, and it comes in the top of the ninth inning in game two. The Yankees 3 and the Blue Jays 1 on Paul Goldschmidt's ninth home run of 2026.
1: Calls from ESPN Radio. First lead would lead to their first win of the weekend. 3-1 final. Goldschmidt coming up clutch. Yankees have won 5 of 6. Coming up, more from a busy day around baseball, including Tarek Skubal's return. 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
1: 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Nick DeLuca here with you. More from Saturday in the majors in Cleveland. Tarik Skubal taking the mound, reigning Cy Young winner, making his first start since April 29th after elbow surgery was pretty comfortable early.
0: Holds a glove at the belt, the 2-2. Swing and a miss. Changeup buried it in the dirt. And Hoskins strikes out. Stress-free, easy first inning for Tarik Skubal in his first start since early May.
1: 97-1 the ticket. Skubal still working his way back. Ran into some trouble in the third.
0: The pitch.
9: Swung and hammered. High, deep to right center. Away, back and gone. Daniel Sneeman with a majestic blast to right center.
1: WTAM 1100, Schneeman homer, the big blow. Guardians would go on to win 3-1. Cleveland star third baseman Jose Ramirez suffered a broken hammock bone in his left hand on a swing in the fifth inning. Broke the bone in his right hand back in 2019 and missed a month. So not the greatest situation for Cleveland. Skubal working 4 2/3, striking out 4 in his return, but not satisfied.
22: Yeah, it was a good day. I don't really want to play into that narrative of trying to be back. I need to be better, and that's plain and simple. You know, I think if I'm just happy to be here, that's kind of a loser mentality to me. You know, I need to go out there and pitch and compete and give our team a chance to win, and I just didn't do that today.
1: Yeah, struggles continue for the Tigers. Cardinals have been one of the surprise teams in baseball so far this season, taking on the Twins. Got some big swings in the seventh. Ivan Herrera and Jordan Walker going back-to-back. Then Blaze Jordan got on the board in the bigs.
0: The 3-1 pitch is hit hard and deep. Left field. Could it go? It's a big fly. Home run for Blaze Jordan. His first in the major leagues. A three-run shot. What a great moment for Cardinal rookie Blaze Jordan.
1: Cardinals radio network. Jordan made it as his debut on Friday. 4-for-8 with 4 RBIs in his 2 games in the big leagues. Ivan Herrera homered twice. Cards 8 games over 500 have won 7 of 9. In Washington, Luis Garcia giving the Nats a lift.
23: Here's the pitch. Swinging a fly ball hit well by Garcia, sending Robles back, way back, going, and gone! Goodbye! A home run for Luis Garcia Jr., and it just carried and carried over the big wall in right center field.
1: Nationals radio network, Garcia giving Washington the lead. C.J. Abrams had 3 hits and 2 RBIs. Nats win it 8-3. Washington snapping a 4-game losing streak at home, 8 games under 500, 9 over on the road. Mariners lose, but Cole Emerson homering in a second straight game. Offense has been hard to come by for the Padres this year. Samad Taylor trying to turn that around.
24: 2-2 pitch, swung on, sent in the air to center field, straight away and deep. Tavares is going back. He is at the wall. This one, gonna go! Samad Taylor adds to the resume his first big league home run. And for the second time in the top of the first, the Padres get a 2-run homer, and it's 4-0.
1: 97-3, the fan, first of Taylor's career. Jackson Merrill went deep in the first as well. 2 of 5 homers for the Friars on the day. Manny Machado added a homer against his former team. The Braves take down the Mets 3-1. One of the best teams in baseball all season on their second 3-game losing streak, but that did not last long against the Mets. Michael Harris II with a homer deep into the seats. Eli White homered and matched a career high with 3 hits. The Red Sox take down the Rangers 6-3 as well. Up next, our half-hour headlines. The Knicks are NBA champs for the first time in 53 years. 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
1: The drought is over. The Knicks captured their first NBA title in 53 years. Jalen Brunson, the finals MVP, putting up 45 in a Game 5 win. Plenty of strong pitching across Major League Baseball. Tarek Skubal making his return. Jose Ramirez hitting the IL. Yoshinobu Yamamoto falling just short of a no-hitter. And the latest from the College World Series and World Cup. But Saturday night belongs to the Knicks. At long last, back on top of the NBA, resident Knicks fan Stephen A. Smith, speechless.
2: I don't even know how to put it into words, and that's my job because I damn sure didn't play. I didn't practice like these guys did. I didn't play. They did it. But it's been 53 long years, and there's so many moments of misery that we had to endure as New York Knicks fans. And to be here tonight, I got to confess, until this series, I never thought it would happen. I picked the Knicks to go to the finals at the beginning of the season, but I never thought they would win it.
1: For the fans, so much joy and emotion. Sometimes the best things are worth waiting for.
2: So many things have gone wrong. The layups that wasn't with Charles Smith, the Ewing finger rolls, you know, the game sevens that didn't come out on top. I mean, time after time after time again, Steph Curry being the seventh pick in the draft when we had the eighth pick. You know, we had the third pick the year that Zion Williamson and Ja Morant came in the draft. You know, everything that can go wrong did go wrong time and time and time again. And to be here tonight in attendance witnessing the end of a 53-year drought. As a Bronx, born in the Bronx, raised in Hollis, Queens, New York City, been a New York Knicks fan all my life. I never thought I'd see it. I don't even know what to say. I can't even put into words how this feels. It's the best feeling I've ever had in my life covering sports. I've never had a feeling like this. It's unbelievable.
1: Yeah, Stephen A. speaking for a lot of Knicks fans tonight. The Knicks were in such a tough spot for such a long time. That all changed when they signed Jalen Brunson, 45 in a closeout game to win a title. ESPN's Kendrick Perkins on an all-time performance.
3: Well, I mean, you just watch a guy that, you know, has played in the toughest market in sports, right? And has carried the weight of, you know, failing to reach his goal since he put on the Knicks uniform, hearing all the backlash, but stayed true to his game, stayed true to himself, stayed true to his teammates. He never pointed the finger. He never threw anybody under the bus. And we have to realize this. Jalen Brunson has been counted out his entire life. And to go on the road on this stage with millions of people watching, and you have to close out a game, and you drop a 45-piece wing dinner all flats, and you come through in the fourth quarter, and we're talking about David versus Goliath, and he come out victorious on this stage because he's about to win Finals MVP. I can't say anything more about Jalen Brunson. He is a bona fide superstar in this league, and he just entered, in my opinion, top 75 greatest player of all time. Somebody in that top 75 has to step aside.
1: So much to put into context with Brunson leading the Knicks to a championship. Inside the NBA analyst Shaquille O'Neal thinking that Brunson is the best free agent signing ever.
4: Charles, I owe you an apology. You've been saying for the past 2 years that the Brunson has been the best free agency signing ever.
5: Ever.
4: Now it is. Yeah. Now it becomes that. You know what? Yeah. What he has done, listen, we knew he was good. I didn't never knew he was this good. Sitting up here just watching. Let me tell you something. He woke up this morning saying, hey, I'm going to get this. Whatever yes, I got to do, and I'm going to get this MVP and I'm going to get this championship.
1: So, best free agent signing ever. Back to Big Perk, who thinks that Brunson is now the greatest Knick of all time.
3: Oh, listen, let me say this. This New York Knicks team is one of the greatest teams of all time. They rank top five in my books. Led by big body Brunson, he needs to take a huge victory lap right now because he has silenced so many people. When you talk about bringing back and making it relevant again, the quarterback position, the small guard, do we understand that Jalen Brunson has joined the elite company with Steph Curry for a small guards leading their team to a championship and getting it done in great fashion? This man has become the greatest Knick of all time. Yes, I said it. He has become the greatest Knick of all time. He would never spend another dime on another meal. I don't know if he's even going to have to pay his mortgage in the city of New York. This is Mr. New York. He is the new Derek Jeter of this generation. All-time great run.
1: Yeah, no doubt. All-time great run, all-time great player. ESPN Stephen A. Smith on Brunson putting the Knicks on his back tonight.
5: I said before the game, San Antonio wins this game if it's a blowout. But if it's tight, the New York Knicks have it. Because when you came back from 29, it's just too much to overcome. The fans were noisy. They kept on the New York Knicks. You knew. You just sensed it. They kept it close. Karl Anthony Towns gets in foul trouble. It doesn't matter. You're looking at OG Anunoby. Didn't have a 33-point game like game four. Didn't matter. Mikal Bridges wasn't explosive offensively. Didn't matter. You just looked at it because Jalen Brunson said, okay, it's time to close the deal. It's ours. You could sense it. You could feel it. Like everybody was waiting around for the fourth quarter. And that's what happened.
1: Yeah, everybody was waiting around and Jalen Brunson delivered in a big way. 45 points, 15 in the fourth quarter. The NBA playoffs are on ESPN Radio. Catch postseason action on ESPN Radio and the ESPN app. It was all presented by Gusto. On the other side for the Spurs, disappointment, getting so close, not able to hang on to a couple of big leads in the first half. Inside the NBA, Shaquille O'Neal thinking that Wemby needs to get a little bit stronger for next season.
4: This time, because they're a very young team, we can blame it on you. You know, they started out the game very well, but didn't have the mental capacity to close it. We're going to say they're too young, but, you know, I agree with you. I say this with respect about Wemby. As good as he is, he's going to need to get stronger. Because when you become a dominant big man, people go to force. And a lot of times, you know, he couldn't handle that, you know, that push. And for example, that offensive rebound that Mitchell Robinson got.
6: Yes.
4: So I don't know what he's going to do this summer, but he definitely needs to get in that weight room and get stronger.
1: 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Nick DeLuca here with you. Crowned a champion in the NBA tonight. Could have a champ in the NHL tomorrow. The Carolina Hurricanes, who went away from their first Stanley Cup in 20 years Sunday, trailed the series 2-1, but have won back-to-back games to take the lead. Gotten a spark from goaltender Brandon Bussey, first goaltender in NHL history to make his first two career playoff starts in the Stanley Cup final and win both games. ESPN's Kevin Weeks on what he's seen from Bussey.
7: I'll tell you what I've seen from him. He doesn't look overwhelmed by the moment. That's what's incredible, the fact that he's made his first two Stanley Cup playoff, forget Stanley Cup final starts, in succession, and he's been calm in the net. He's made some timely saves. He hasn't been overly tested. They haven't peppered him, which I think is a bit of a missed opportunity. But for this Long Island kid to step in, make some of the timely saves, play to his size, which is one of his strengths. He has not been overwhelmed. Not bad for a guy that worked at Chipotle 6 years ago. I've been impressed with how he's been able to handle the pressure so far.
1: Working at Chipotle, I wonder what his order is. Bussey looking to become the first goalie since 1984 to win the cup-clinching game after not starting in game one of the series. I guess his Chipotle order is probably winning the cup. What makes him so special? ESPN's John Buchagross.
8: He's fresh and unorthodox, Randy. He's almost like a knuckleball pitcher. It's like, you know, you're facing Roger Clemens and here comes Tim Wakefield. He's just different. Yeah. He's all over the place. He's the same size as Freddie Anderson, but he looks bigger. You know, his family members are wearing these hats that say house money on them. And that's the attitude he's taking. He feels like he's got nothing to lose. You know, he's never been counted on his whole life. He wasn't drafted. He was cut from teams as a teenager, went to Western Michigan, kind of found a game, but then he's been in the minors for pretty much his entire, you know, 20s. Finally gets a chance this year, was unbelievable in the regular season. So he needs to keep that attitude, but that can be hard when you're one win away from a cup. That last win, they say, is the hardest one to win. So can he keep that fresh attitude and bring home a cup for Carolina tomorrow night? He's got to get it, let it all hang out.
1: Other side for Vegas, Carter Hart, first goalie to allow four or more goals in five straight games of a Stanley Cup final. Bucci on whether the Golden Knights should consider a change between the pipes.
8: Yeah, he probably should have made that change in the third period of last game, right? That's what Carolina did in game three. They basically gave Brandon Bussey a third period tryout when they thought the game was out of reach. Well, they come back and tie it and send it to overtime, and he looked unbelievable, so it made it easier to start him then going forward. For Vegas, I think it's harder now, right? Because you don't know for sure what you're going to get from Aiden Hill. So I think it's too late now, although I think that it's possible, you know, that Torts is just totally banking on Carter Hart, obviously. Mm-hmm. But like if they're down 2-0 after one tomorrow night, maybe he does it. But I think it's almost too late to do it now. Torts has pushed all his chips in the middle on Carter Hart.
1: Carolina a win away from closing it out. Who wins the Conn Smythe if they lift the cup? Bucci with a little bit more.
8: Well, certainly if Carolina wraps it up tomorrow night, it's Jordan Staal. What a moment for this 37-year-old. You know, he's basically outplayed Jack Eichel on the faceoff dot and, of course, scoring goals. He has scored every goal of this series. So for a guy who won a cup when he was 20 back in Pittsburgh on the ice in that last 90 seconds of that series win over Pittsburgh, or Detroit for Pittsburgh, and now 17 years later back in the cup to win the Conn Smythe, this is the biggest moment of his career. Yeah. It would be an absolute star on top of the Christmas tree for Jordan Staal. But he's your Conn Smythe winner if Carolina wraps it up tomorrow.
1: Staal becoming the fifth player to score in five straight Stanley Cup final games. He's got six in the series. World Cup continuing this weekend. What a start for the U.S. men's national team, picking up a statement 4-1 victory over Paraguay, picking up four goals, the most by the United States in a FIFA World Cup match, and the +3 margin of victory is tied for the largest by the U.S. at the FIFA World Cup. Co-host of Grumpy Pundits, Tommy Smith, joining Marty and McGee, said that last night was a great start for Team USA.
6: Are the U.S. that good? They were last night. They will hope to be that good continuing. But the U.S. goals were unbelievable. Balogun scored a goal. I mean, it was a rocket up into the old onion bag, up into the corner, the top corner, the keeper. If there had been five keepers in there, they wouldn't stop it. So it was a brilliant, brilliant start.
1: Team USA trying to take the next step. They have made it to the knockout stage but haven't been able to advance. ESPN's Casey Keller, did the great start change your thoughts on a potential ceiling for this group?
9: Yes. At the same time, it also sets a standard that, okay, here's the one game. Now let's see that continue. But we all know that you're not going to have one of your best matches ever over and over and over again. It doesn't quite work that way. So, yes, this was a special night, but now it's not about resting. Now it's about taking that forward and making sure that there's a continuation from that. And the other thing that I was excited about is you start the tournament and you get everybody talking about you in the right way. And now we're not talking about, oh, geez, is the U.S. going to get through the group stage? We're actually talking about, can they continue to excite us the way they did in that opening match and then get stronger? And that's what I'm excited about.
1: Flo Balogun, the star in match one, scored twice in the first half to become the second American with a multi-goal game at the FIFA World Cup. First since 1930. Former U.S. men's national team player Breck Shea on Balogun's big-time performance.
10: I mean, his performance was outstanding. The goals will grab the headlines, but it's what he did on the defensive side. He was the first line of pressure, pressuring Paraguay center backs and goalies and making them make quick decisions and helping his team win the ball high up the field.
1: Christian Pulisic only playing in the first half after taking a kick to the calf, but did enough work in the first 45-plus. Former U.S. men's national team player Jeff Cameron on what impressed him about the Stars and Stripes top player.
11: For me, he's so explosive. He'll square up a defender and then boom, he'll slice him right down the middle. And that's what really happened in the first goal. Obviously it was an own goal, but you need to create your own luck. And he does this time and time again. It's so impressive because the pressure's been on him. He's had a lot of critics say some negative things and, you know, he always, always silenced the critics. So for me, it was a fantastic 45 minutes for him, obviously with his, calf tightening up.
1: World Cup update brought to you by Gusto. 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Team USA back in action next Saturday in Seattle against Australia. Bit of a surprise finish for Brazil on Saturday, drawing Morocco 1-1. Brazil has never won the World Cup title in five previous instances when opening a tournament with a draw or loss, but it does extend its unbeaten streak in opening matches at the World Cup to 21 games, their last loss back in 1934. Coming up, volume up for Top Sound and more from Friday and Saturday on the Diamond. 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
1: 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Nick DeLuca here with you. College World Series continuing in Omaha, pair of games on Saturday. North Carolina and West Virginia already in the winner's bracket. Who would join them? Georgia back in the Men's College World Series for the first time since reaching the final back in 2008. Bulldogs swept the SEC regular season and tournament titles this year thanks to one of the best offenses in the country. Safe to say the bats traveled to Omaha.
2: And you're down three. Well, Lujo pulls one down the line. That's trouble. That's off the wall. That easily scores Phelps. Jackson to third. Breaks the run. He does it again in a big spot.
1: Had plenty of offense, especially when your pitcher dominates. Joey Volchko. Going the distance.
2: 0-2 to Becerra. He got him, and what a way to end it. 15 strikeouts and a complete game for the Georgia win.
1: First career complete game for Volchko. Four hits, one walk, and one unearned run allowed. 15 strikeouts, breaking the Georgia record for most in a College World Series game. Georgia in the winner's bracket, playing the winner of Oklahoma and number 7 Alabama. Tied 1-2 of the three meetings this season, but it was a different story today.
3: Now he's at Dallas Baptist as the recruiting coordinator. This is Tubb.
1: Around the bases too fast. LeChance rolled an ankle, could barely hobble around the bases, did not affect his swing. Deshaun Harris tacking on.
3: Looked into right center field by Deshaun Harris. Willett scores with Brock right behind him. 9-0 Oklahoma.
1: 9-0 your final. OU with the largest shutout win in a College World Series opener since 2002. LeChance, well enough to join ESPN postgame.
4: How much pain were you in all game?
5: I felt fine. 100%. I'm good to go. There's no problem.
4: You're lying. Let's go through the home run. When you're rounding the bases, what was going through your mind?
5: Well, it gave me a good pitch to hit, and I didn't miss it. And, I mean, I just want to help the team win, and it's all about winning innings for us. So, I mean, it was huge for us, yeah.
4: Rager, 7 shutout innings. What made him so effective?
5: I mean, he attacked every inning. That's all he does. He just attacks, and he's confident on the mound. That's all we need from him right now.
4: How do you utilize that breaking ball with him?
5: I mean, he can use it anytime he wants. He can throw a strike and whenever he wants with it. So, I mean, he's nasty, man. That's why he's the best pitcher in the country. Best pitcher in the country for sure.
4: Back to the home run. You told the coaches after you had hit one, the floodgates were open. Why is it with you that way?
5: I don't know. I guess it's a feel thing, but, I mean, now the flood's open, so it's going to keep going.
1: Yeah, he was running on adrenaline. Tune in for baseball action tonight. 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Finals win takes the cake. Here's Top Sound with our Ed Bankin.
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6: Nick, we start with college baseball, where Georgia jumped out to an early lead and shut down Texas. 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
2: 0-2 to Becerra. 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
7: Gray sets, he throws, and Jaron swings and drives one high and deep into right field. It is at the track. It is at the wall. Gone! Why bunt when you can launch a 2-run homer? Duran!
0: Number 3.
6: In the NL Central, the Cardinals continue to roll. They picked up a win over the Twins with the help of a first for Blaze Jordan. 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
7: The 3-1 pitch is hit hard and deep. Left field. Could it go? It's a big fly. Home run for Blaze Jordan. His first.
8: first in the major leagues. A three-run shot. What a great moment for Cardinal rookie Blaze Jordan.
9: Number two. In Cleveland, the Guardians lost Jose Ramirez to a broken hand, but also got a win over the Tigers with the help of a home run, as heard on WTAM 1100.
10: The pitch. Swung and hammered. High. Deep to right center. Away. Back and gone. Daniel Sneeman with a majestic blast to right center.
9: Number one. We finish in San Antonio, where another comeback gave the Knicks their first world title in 53 years, as we hear Mark Kestercher call it on ESPN Radio.
11: It's over! At long last, for the first time in 53 years, the New York Knicks are the world champs! 53 seasons, a generational drought is over! Knicks 94, San Antonio 90. The Knicks are the 2026 NBA champions.
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0: Phoenix look to close out the Spurs and secure their first championship since 1973.
1: Towns had it, double team. They work at a wide open Brunson. Looks at the ball, takes the three, and buries it from the right wing.
0: Eric Skubal makes his return to the mound against the Guardians.
2: Swing and a miss. Changeup buried it in the dirt. 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
3: The combination with Balogun, Christian, and Tillman were phenomenal. 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
4: 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It carries, and it's over the fence for a home run. A game-tying solo blast for Jason Dominguez.
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5: 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Nick DeLuca here with you. We do this show every day. But how often do you get to dive into something 53 years in the making? The Knicks taking the trip down to San Antonio for Game 5. They will leave with the Larry O, capturing their first title since 1973. If you followed this series, this Knicks run at all, you'd have to think the championship-clinching game would involve a comeback. Well, you would be right. Pick it up second quarter. Knicks couldn't buy a bucket, and Wemby protecting the rim.
1: 10:40 to go in the half, 8 to shoot. Towns puts it on the deck, drives. Wemby comes to double, finds the cutting Shamet. Blocked by Wemby, out of bounds, off of Shamet. 5 blocks tonight for Victor Wembanyama.
6: His ability to cover ground quickly. He has to close and does so at the rim and sends it back.
5: Knicks missing on 16 of their first 18 tries in each of their first 11 two-point field goal attempts. That blocked by Wemby, his fifth in the first half, to 4 New York field goals. Then Wemby adding to the lead.
1: Wemby makes the catch. Towns thought he was held and fouled, no whistle. Here's Wemby. Now he's going to lift for three, and he's going to drain it all net. 9 points, 7 rebounds, 5 blocks for Wemby.
5: San Antonio up 16 in the second would be their largest lead of the night, but the Knicks always within striking distance, and Jalen Brunson kept them in it.
1: Josh Hart with Fox on him, steps back, 3 on his way, missed it, ball tapped in the air, and out to Brunson, who takes the shot from 3 and drills it on the second opportunity.
6: Keep talking about the Knicks creating opportunities all series and getting those second chance points.
5: Brunson won the 2018 national title with Villanova in San Antonio, chasing another title here. Knicks down 5 at the break after a 22-9 run. Spurs fighting to keep their season alive, had a half to do it, and came out swinging.
1: Now to Harper, the red-hot Harper, spins in the lane, flips, doesn't get it, gets his own miss, and puts it in! 21 for Dylan Harper. 9 straight San Antonio points, they lead by 15.
5: Fourth quarter, though, that's where stars are stars, and Jalen Brunson became a legend.
1: Rebound boost, Cornette trying to dig it, taps it to the perimeter, and Anobi has it for New York. They have a chance to tie it or take the lead here. Here's Brunson in the lane, layup for the tie's good! 4:48 to go! The Knicks have done it again, rallying down double digits. Madison Square Garden South here in San Antonio. 10 straight New York points.
5: Yeah, a lot of Knicks fans in San Antonio tied at 88. Brunson again putting the Knicks on top for good.
1: Brunson leaning in, gives the Knicks the lead back on a 15-footer. 45 points for Jalen Brunson. Knicks lead by 2. We go under a minute to play.
5: Brunson finished with 45, setting a Knicks record for points in a finals game, was 38 by Willis Reed against the Lakers back in 1970. Then, after 53 years, time to celebrate.
1: Fox with 5, gives it to Wemby. Wemby floats for 3. No good with 1 second to go. It's over! At long last, for the first time in 53 years, the New York Knicks are the world champs. 53 seasons. seasons. A generational drought is over. And Jalen Brunson leads them with 45 points, embracing his assistant coach dad, Rick, in tears. Knicks 94, San Antonio 90. The Knicks are the 2026 NBA champions.
5: Our Mark Kestisher with the call right here on ESPN Radio. Knicks take the series in five, rallying from double-digit deficits in all four of those victories. Knicks improving to 4-0 in closeout opportunities this postseason, winning them all on the road, though this did not feel like a road game in San Antonio. Brunson, the finals MVP, after a closeout game for the ages. Here he is post-game.
7: There are no more games left. We can talk about it now. You're a champion. What is this moment feeling like to you?
8: Holy s***.
7: Take your time. Wait a long time for this.
8: I got no words. Everything I ever dreamed of.
7: Just, you're obviously feeling a lot of emotions. Can you tell me just what you're feeling?
8: I don't know what I'm feeling. I'm just like, I'm in awe. I don't know. Whenever someone counts us out, we find a way to come back and do something about it.
7: When the championship was on the line, you took over the game, really. Especially in the fourth quarter, 15 points in the fourth quarter. Just what were you saying to yourself about finishing this tonight?
8: My confidence comes from my work ethic. Every time I got the ball, all I can think about is all the hours in the summer. For every summer I had since I ever could remember making this a reality. So whenever I had the ball, I'm just thinking about just me alone in the gym.
7: And you're getting to share this with your father. Just how special to you is that? We can see it. You said you've been doubted your whole life. Too small, not this, not that. But what has this team shown about heart?
8: We're going to find a way. Whatever you put in front of us, we're going to find a way. It doesn't matter. It does not matter whatsoever. We're going to find a way.

0: able to bring home a championship after all these years is absolutely amazing. It's a surreal feeling. I don't know how long it's been since that final buzzer went off, but I still don't believe it. I'm pinching myself. I'm telling myself to try to be present. All the stuff that I tell these guys every single day, I'm trying to do because I can't believe it.
1: All these years for Knicks fans, all these years for Mike Brown, wins his first NBA title as a head coach after 12 seasons, his 109 playoff games, second most at the time of a head coach's first NBA title behind Larry Brown. Can't do it without great players. Brown on how special Jalen Brunson is.
0: I hope you guys will listen to me, but he's a top three MVP candidate. You know, everybody kind of mentions his name in passing. They don't do it seriously enough. You know, people say he's too small. People say he's a 1B or a 2B or whatever. He is a freaking 1A. He is an MVP candidate, and I hope tonight you guys, and I'm talking to media more than the fans, but I hope you guys recognize what this man is about, because he is A1 MVP.
1: He's A1, he's MVP, and he's an NBA champ. Brunson, 45 points, 15 in the fourth quarter, most in a finals game by a Knick, and tied for the most in a finals clinching win on the road. 1998 Michael Jordan, that's some pretty darn good company. Brunson, Mikal Bridges, and Josh Hart become the first trio of teammates to win the NCAA title in 2016 at Villanova and the NBA title this year with the Knicks. Hart and Bridges with Ernie Johnson.
2: Can you put into words, look, you guys teamed up, these Nova Knicks, for a national championship. When you combine for an NBA championship now, how does that feel?
3: Man, that's an amazing feeling, man. First and foremost, glory to God, man. He's why we're here. He's why we played. But, man, it's an amazing feeling. Hey, man, forget them picks. Forget them picks, dog. We here.
2: Mikal, same thing to you. That is such a special relationship the three of you guys have. And to finally achieve that and win that championship, put it into words for me.
4: Yeah, it's great. You know, I call these two my brothers ever since, you know, I've been with them, you know, at Villanova. It was great to call all these other guys my brothers too, man. Without them, we wouldn't be here. So I'm proud of everybody. I'm very grateful.
1: No closeout tonight if the Knicks don't win game four. OG Anunoby, the hero earlier this week after winning a title.
2: In 2019, you won a ring with the Toronto Raptors. You did not play in that series because of the appendicitis. And now you play such a huge role, and nobody in this joint will forget what happened in game four. How special is it to be a big part of a championship team?
5: It's very special, you know. It's what we've been working for the whole season. This is our dream, you know. It was our goal, and we did it.
2: Congratulations to you.
1: Dreams realized. It's another comeback win for the Knicks to close it out. It's another blown lead by the Spurs, youngest team to reach the finals since 1977, and it showed. Spurs became the first team in the play-by-play era to lead five finals games by 10 points or more in the first quarter. They lost four of those games. Head coach Mitch Johnson on what went wrong in the series and again in game five.
0: Yeah, there's a lot that goes into it, but the simple consistencies, we didn't deserve to win the games. There's a lot of level of execution. There can be rebounding. There can be end of game details. There can be starting the game where you get the lead and then you don't sustain that. But NBA games are long. It happens during the regular season too. It's just everything's much more stage during the finals when everybody's watching. And we weren't ready to win an NBA championship. The better team won. We did a lot of good things, and we didn't finish the job, and that's what it is.
1: Learning experience for such a young group. Victor Wembanyama with his first experience on the final stage on what he'll take away.
6: What we're made of, plus our experiences, and I don't think we could have learned more and gained more experience in one playoff.

0: on and in one season in person in 18 months. It's been hard and full of lessons.
1: For the Spurs, sixth home loss this postseason, tied for most in a postseason in NBA history. They lose three in a row for the first time all year to close the final. SportsCenter All Night here on ESPN Radio. Nick DeLuca here with you. Let's get to some baseball. The Dodgers looking to bounce back in the middle game of their set against the White Sox. Yoshinobu Yamamoto having a great season. Had an even better afternoon. Always easier when you get some early run support. Shohei Ohtani back in the lineup after dealing with knee inflammation and making his presence felt.
2: Ohtani swings, hammers one. Deep right field, gone. 1-0. Instant offense for Shohei Ohtani. In the blink of an eye, the Dodgers have a 1-0 lead.
1: Fifth leadoff homer of the season for Ohtani. Max Muncy would add a two-run shot in the frame, his first of two on the day. Dodgers sending Yamamoto to the mound up three, and he started flirting with some history, setting down 23 straight to open the ballgame. Looked like he was taking a perfect game to the ninth, got a ground ball, just not the result.
2: Now the 1-1. Swinging a ground ball to short. Mookie's got it. Oh! And he bobbled it and rolled up his arm. And Mydroth is safe on the error. The perfect game is gone. The no-hitter remains intact.
1: AM 570 LA Sports. Betts couldn't come up with it. One of the reasons there are only 13 perfect games in Major League history. Need some help from that defense. Dodgers up 7-0. Yamamoto three outs away from a no-hitter. Tristan Peters spoiled the party.
3: The pitch. There's a blast. Deep right, and it is gone. A home run. A leadoff homer. And for the second time in two seasons, Yamamoto has a no-hitter broken up in the ninth inning by a home run. And it's 7-1.
1: ESPN 1000, no hit bid and shutout gone. Yamamoto got one more out before exiting after 8 1/3. One hit, one earned, 7 Ks in his fourth consecutive win. Dodgers back to 9 games over .500 with a 7-1 victory, have an 8-game lead in the NL West. Good pitching would continue north of the border. Blue Jays and Yankees in an ALDS rematch. Rogers Center has not been kind to the Yankees recently, but always helpful to have the Cy Young favorite on the mound. Cam Schlittler cruising early, made his one mistake in the third.
4: The 0-2 pitch on the way. Swinging a hard liner down the left field line. It's into the corner, and that ball is a fair ball. Home run! Gives the Blue Jays a 1-0 lead over the Yankees here in the bottom of the third.
1: 15th for Okamoto, top of the fourth inning. Yankees down Aaron Judge, just put Trent Grisham on the IL. Jason Dominguez arriving 2 hours before first pitch, then left the yard.
4: Here's the pitch, and it's a hit down the right field line, well to the corner. It carries, and it's over the fence for a home run. A game-tying solo blast for Jason Dominguez. Talk about making the most of your opportunity in his return to the major leagues. His second home run of the season draws boos from the Blue Jays faithful. Give the Yankees their first hit of the day, and as his right foot touches home, their first run as well. And the Yankees and Blue Jays are tied at one here at the top of the fourth.
1: Only mistake by Gausman. 7 innings, 1 earned, 7 Ks. Schlittler, 7 innings, 1 earned, 7 Ks. Yankees and Blue Jays still tied at 1 in the ninth at 38 years old. Paul Goldschmidt still got it.
4: This one's hit well, high and deep to left field, and that is a no-doubt two-run homer for Paul Goldschmidt. The Yankees have their first lead in this series, and it comes in the top of the ninth inning in Game 2. The Yankees 3 and the Blue Jays 1 on Paul Goldschmidt's ninth home run of 2026.
1: Calls from ESPN Radio. First lead would lead to their first win of the weekend. 3-1 final. Goldschmidt coming up clutch. Yankees have won 5 of 6. Coming up, more from a busy day around baseball, including Tarek Skubal's return. 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
4: 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The New York Knicks win Game 5 and are NBA champions for the first time in 53 years. So, where does this championship run rank in recent history? 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
1: 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Nick DeLuca here with you. More from Saturday in the majors in Cleveland. Tarik Skubal taking the mound, reigning Cy Young winner, making his first start since April 29th after elbow surgery was pretty comfortable early.
2: Holds a glove at the belt, the 2-2. Swing and a miss. Changeup buried it in the dirt. And Hoskins strikes out. Stress-free, easy first inning for Tarik Skubal in his first start since early May.
1: 97-1 the ticket. Skubal still working his way back. Ran into some trouble in the third.
3: The pitch. Swung and hammered. High. Deep to right center. Away. Back and gone. Daniel Steeman with a majestic blast to right center.
1: WTAM 1100, Schneeman homer, the big blow. Guardians would go on to win 3-1. Cleveland star third baseman Jose Ramirez suffered a broken hammock bone in his left hand on a swing in the fifth inning. Broke the bone in his right hand back in 2019 and missed a month. So not the greatest situation for Cleveland. Skubal working 4 2/3, striking out 4 in his return, but not satisfied.
4: Yeah, it was a good day. I don't really want to play into that narrative of trying to be back. I need to be better, and that's plain and simple. You know, I think if I'm just happy to be here, that's kind of a loser mentality to me. You know, I need to go out there and pitch and compete and give our team a chance to win, and I just didn't do that today.
1: Yeah, struggles continue for the Tigers. Cardinals have been one of the surprise teams in baseball so far this season, taking on the Twins. Got some big swings in the seventh. Ivan Herrera and Jordan Walker going back to back. Then Blaze Jordan got on the board in the bigs.
2: The 3-1 pitch is hit hard and deep. Left field. Could it go? It's a big fly. Home run for Blaze Jordan. His first in the major leagues. A three-run shot. What a great moment for Cardinal rookie Blaze Jordan.
1: Cardinals radio network Jordan made it as his debut on Friday. 4-for-8 with 4 RBIs in his two games in the big leagues. Ivan Herrera homered twice. Cards 8 games over 500 have won 7 of 9. In Washington, Luis Garcia giving the Nats a lift.
5: Here's the pitch. Swinging a fly ball hit well by Garcia, sending Robles back. Way back. Going, going, and gone! Goodbye! A home run for Luis Garcia Jr. And it just carried and carried over the big wall in right center field.
1: Nationals Radio Network, Garcia giving Washington the lead. C.J. Abrams had 3 hits and 2 RBIs. Nats win it 8-3. Washington snapping a 4-game losing streak at home, 8 games under 500, 9 over on the road. Mariners lose, but Cole Emerson homering in a second straight game. Offense has been hard to come by for the Padres this year. Samad Taylor trying to turn that around.
6: 2-2 pitch, swung on, sent in the air to center field, straight away and deep. Tavares is going back. He is at the wall. This one gonna go! Samad Taylor adds to the resume his first big league home run. And for the second time in the top of the first, the Padres get a 2-run homer, and it's 4-0.
1: 97-3, the fan, first of Taylor's career. Jackson Merrill went deep in the first as well. 2 of 5 homers for the Friars on the day. Manny Machado added a homer against his former team. The Braves take down the Mets 3-1. One of the best teams in baseball all season on their second 3-game losing streak, but that did not last long against the Mets. Michael Harris II with a homer deep into the seats. Eli White homered and matched a career high with 3 hits. The Red Sox take down the Rangers 6-3 as well. Up next, our half-hour headlines. The Knicks are NBA champs for the first time in 53 years. 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
1: The drought is over. The Knicks captured their first NBA title in 53 years. Jalen Brunson, the finals MVP, putting up 45 in a Game 5 win. Plenty of strong pitching across Major League Baseball. Tarek Skubal making his return. Jose Ramirez hitting the IL. Yoshinobu Yamamoto falling just short of a no-hitter. And the latest from the College World Series and World Cup. But Saturday night belongs to the Knicks. At long last, back on top of the NBA.
29: It's over! It's over! Knick fans, this is not a dream! Your long, long wait has ended! Go ahead and cry! After 53 years, the Knicks are finally NBA champions once again!
1: The drought is over. The Knicks capture their first NBA title in 53 years. Jalen Brunson, the finals MVP, putting up 45 in a Game 5 win, wrapping up all the celebration in San Antonio. Here's ESPN Radio's Mark Kestisher.
30: Nick, thank you very much.
0: the words that Knicks fans were not quite sure they would ever hear. It's been a couple of generations. The New York Knicks are the NBA champions. PJ Carlissimo, Doris Burke, another comeback win, and Captain Clutch, Jalen Brunson led them with 45, the most valuable player of the finals.
2: They owned the fourth quarter. The primary reason they owned the fourth quarter was Jalen Brunson. 45 points tonight. Josh Hart was great, 13 and 11, a double-double. OG Anunoby had his poorest game, and that's only by comparison because he was magnificent in the first four, but he had 11, Mikal Bridges 14. Kind of a little pattern there. The Nova Knicks stepped up big for the New York Knicks. Karl Anthony Towns only scored two. He was in foul trouble, but 10 points and three steals. Just a dominant performance. Really, through most of the fourth quarter, there was little doubt who was going to win the game.
3: I want you to think about this, Kesty. When the Knicks were down 2-1 to Atlanta, there were people calling for Mike Brown's head and thinking he should be fired after they fired Tom Thibodeau after an Eastern Conference Finals appearance last year. They righted the ship. They were adjusting night by night. After that down 2-1, they go to Karl Anthony Towns, who scuffled all year to find himself. All of a sudden, he becomes the hub of the offense, and they start humming. And down the stretch of games, Jalen Brunson is as good as there is at closing games. It's an incredible story. 53 years for a basketball town. Congratulations to the Knicks. Took some courage to fire a coach who went to the Eastern Conference Finals and was the driver behind your turnaround. But you as an organization believed there needed to be a tweak. And Mike Brown, a credit to him for pulling all the right strings.
0: Since being down 2-1 to Atlanta, Knicks close 15 of 16 in the win column. And starting with their win in Atlanta, 9 straight, an NBA record, road wins in the postseason. And every game in these finals, all 5, down double digits. Remarkable.
2: Unprecedented playoff performance by the New York Knicks. And even including the first 3 games, props to the San Antonio Spurs. Young team, won 28 more than they did last year. No one thought they'd even be in the playoffs, much less in the NBA Finals. Their time will come. Wemby was great. 19 points, 14 boards, 5 block shots. Dylan Harper was better than great off the bench, but not good enough to take down Jalen Brunson.
3: I mean, Dylan Harper's going to be a star in this league for a long time. Wemby, I believe, may be the face of the league as of right now. And Stephon Castle is going to take this 1-for-10 shooting performance. Only 6 points, and I believe he's going to come back stronger. It was your time to get the San Antonio Spurs, because moving forward, it was going to be much more difficult.
0: Well, we know for the New York Knicks, unprecedented road championship clinch. Thousands of Knicks fans made their way to San Antonio to celebrate, and the next stop, the Canyon of Heroes. It's been 53 years since the Knicks were champions of the NBA, and they beat the Spurs in 5 games. Another comeback. Knicks 94, San Antonio 90. 45 points and an MVP performance for Jalen Brunson. For PJ Carlissimo, Doris Burke, I'm Mark Kestisher, right here on your home for the 2026 NBA Finals, ESPN Radio, and the ESPN app. Congrats to the Knicks as we send it back to Nick DeLuca in the studio.
1: All right, thank you, Mark. So much to put into context with Brunson leading the Knicks to a championship. Inside the NBA analyst Shaquille O'Neal thinking that Brunson is the best free agent signing ever.
4: Charles, I owe you an apology. You've been saying for the past 2 years that the Brunson has been the best free agency signing ever.
5: Ever.
4: Now it is. Yeah. Now it becomes that. You know what? Yeah. What he has done, listen, we knew he was good. I never knew he was this good. Sitting up here just watching. Let me tell you something. He woke up this morning saying, hey, I'm going to get this. Whatever I got to do, I'm going to get this MVP and I'm going to get this championship.
1: So, best free agent signing ever. Back to Big Perk, who thinks that Brunson is now the greatest Knick of all time.
6: Oh, listen, let me say this. This New York Knick team is one of the greatest teams of all time. They rank top 5 in my books. Led by Big Body Brunson. He needs to take a huge victory lap right now because he has silenced so many people. When you talk about bringing back and making it relevant again, the quarterback position, the small guard. Do we understand that Jalen Brunson has joined the elite company with Steph Curry for a small guards leading their team to a championship and getting it done in great fashion? This man has become the greatest Nick of all time. Yes, I said it. He has become the greatest Nick of all time. He would never spend another dime on another meal. I don't know if he's even going to have to pay his mortgage in the city of New York. This is Mr. New York. He is the new Derek Jeter of this generation. All-time great run.
1: Yeah, no doubt. All-time great run, all-time great player. Jalen Brunson delivered in a big way. 45 points, 15 in the fourth quarter. The NBA playoffs are on ESPN Radio. Catch postseason action on ESPN Radio and the ESPN app. It was all presented by Gusto. On the other side for the Spurs, disappointment, getting so close, not able to hang on to a couple of big leads in the first half. Inside the NBA, Shaquille O'Neal thinking that Wemby needs to get a little bit stronger for next season.
4: This time, because they're a very young team, we can blame it on you. You know, they started out the game very well, but didn't have the mental capacity to close it. We're going to say they're too young, but, you know, I agree with you. I say this with respect about Wemby. As good as he is, he's going to need to get stronger. Because when you become a dominant big man, people go to force.
1: 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Nick DeLuca here with you. Crowned a champion in the NBA tonight. Could have a champ in the NHL tomorrow. The Carolina Hurricanes, a win away from their first Stanley Cup in 20 years Sunday, trailed the series 2-1. And have won back-to-back games to take the lead. Gotten a spark from goaltender Brandon Bussey, first goaltender in NHL history to make his first two career playoff starts in the Stanley Cup Final and win both games. ESPN's Kevin Weeks on what he's seen from Bussey.
5: I'll tell you what I've seen from him. He doesn't look overwhelmed by the moment. That's what's incredible, the fact that he's made his first two Stanley Cup playoff, forget Stanley Cup Final starts, in succession, and he's been calm in the net. He's made some timely saves. He hasn't been overly tested. They haven't peppered him, which I think is a bit of a missed opportunity. But for this Long Island kid to step in, make some of the timely saves, play to his size, which is one of his strengths. He has not been overwhelmed. Not bad for a guy that worked at Chipotle 6 years ago. I've been impressed with how he's been able to handle the pressure so far.
1: Working at Chipotle, I wonder what his order is. Bussey looking to become the first goalie since 1984 to win the cup-clinching game after not starting in game one of the series. I guess his Chipotle order is probably winning the cup. What makes him so special? ESPN's John Buchagross.
7: He's fresh and unorthodox, Randy. He's almost like a knuckleball pitcher. It's like, you know, you're facing Roger Clemens and here comes Tim Wakefield. He's just different. Yeah. He's all over the place. He's the same size as Freddie Anderson, but he looks bigger. You know, his family members are wearing these hats that say house money on them. And that's the attitude he's taking. He feels like he's got nothing to lose. You know, he's never been counted on his whole life. He wasn't drafted. He was cut from teams as a teenager, went to Western Michigan, kind of found the game, but then he's been in the minors for pretty much his entire, you know, 20s, finally gets a chance this year, was unbelievable in the regular season. So he needs to keep that attitude, but that can be hard when you're one win away from a cup. That last win, they say, is the hardest one to win. So can he keep that fresh attitude and bring home a cup for Carolina tomorrow night? He's got to get it, let it all hang out.
1: Other side for Vegas, Carter Hart, first goalie to allow four or more goals in five straight games of a Stanley Cup final. Bucci on whether the Golden Knights should consider a change between the pipes.
7: Yeah, he probably should have made that change in the third period of last game, right? That's what Carolina did in game three. They basically gave Brandon Bussey a third period tryout when they thought the game was out of reach. Well, they come back and tie it and send it to overtime, and he looked unbelievable, so it made it easier to start him then going forward. For Vegas, I think it's harder now, right? Because you don't know for sure what you're going to get from Aiden Hill. So I think it's too late now, although I think that it's possible, you know, that Torts is just totally banking on Carter Hart, obviously. Mm-hmm. But like if they're down 2-0 after one tomorrow night, maybe he does it. But I think it's almost too late to do it now. Torts has pushed all his chips in the middle on Carter Hart.
1: Carolina a win away from closing it out. Who wins the Conn Smythe if they lift the cup? Bucci with a little bit more.
7: Well, certainly if Carolina wraps it up tomorrow night, it's Jordan Staal. What a moment for this 37-year-old. You know, he's basically outplayed Jack Eichel on the faceoff dot and, of course, scoring goals. He has scored every goal of this series. So for a guy who won a cup when he was 20 back in Pittsburgh on the ice in that last 90 seconds of that series win over Pittsburgh, over Detroit for Pittsburgh, and now 17 years later back in the cup to win the Conn Smythe, this is the biggest moment of his career. It would be an absolute star on top of the Christmas tree for Jordan Staal. But he's your Conn Smythe winner if Carolina wraps it up tomorrow.
1: Staal becoming the fifth player to score in five straight Stanley Cup final games. He's got six in the series. World Cup continuing this weekend. What a start for the U.S. men's national team, picking up a statement 4-1 victory over Paraguay, picking up four goals, the most by the United States in a FIFA World Cup match, and the +3 margin of victory is tied for the largest by the U.S. at the FIFA World Cup. Co-host of Grumpy Pundits, Tommy Smith, joining Marty and McGee, said that last night was a great start for Team USA.
8: Are the U.S. that good? They were last night. They will hope to be that good continuing. But the U.S. goals were unbelievable. Balogun scored a goal. I mean, it was a rocket up into the old onion bag, up into the corner, the top corner, the keeper. If there had been five keepers in there, they wouldn't stop it. So it was a brilliant, brilliant start.
1: Team USA trying to take the next step. They have made it to the knockout stage but haven't been able to advance. ESPN's Casey Keller, did the great start change your thoughts on a potential ceiling for this group?
9: Yes. At the same time, it also sets a standard that, okay, here's the one game. Now let's see that continue. But we all know that you're not going to have one of your best matches ever over and over and over again. It doesn't quite work that way. So, yes, this was a special night, but now it's not about resting. Now it's about taking that forward and making sure that there's a continuation from that. And the other thing that I was excited about is you start the tournament and you get everybody talking about you in the right way. And now we're not talking about, oh, geez, is the U.S. going to get through the group stage? We're actually talking about, can they continue to excite us the way they did in that opening match and then get stronger? And that's what I'm excited about.
1: Flo Balogun, the star in match one, scored twice in the first half to become the second American with a multi-goal game at the FIFA World Cup. First since 1930. Former U.S. men's national team player Breck Shea on Balogun's big-time performance.
10: I mean, his performance was outstanding. The goals will grab the headlines, but it's what he did on the defensive side. He was the first line of pressure, pressuring Paraguay center backs and goalies and making them make quick decisions and helping his team win the ball high up the field.
1: Christian Pulisic only playing in the first half after taking a kick to the calf, but did enough work in the first 45-plus. Former U.S. men's national team player Jeff Cameron on what impressed him about the Stars and Stripes top player.
11: For me, he's so explosive. He'll square up a defender and then boom, he'll slice them right down the middle. And that's what really happened in the first goal. Obviously it was an own goal, but you need to create your own luck. And he does this time and time again. It's so impressive because the pressure's been on him. He's had a lot of critics say some negative things and, you know, he always, always silenced the critics. So for me, it was a fantastic 45 minutes for him, obviously with his, calf tightening up.
1: World Cup update brought to you by Gusto. 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Team USA back in action next Saturday in Seattle against Australia. Bit of a surprise finish for Brazil on Saturday, drawing Morocco 1-1. Brazil has never won the World Cup title in five previous instances when opening a tournament with a draw or loss, but it does extend its unbeaten streak in opening matches at the World Cup to 21 games, their last loss back in 1934. Coming up, volume up for Top Sound and more from Friday and Saturday on the Diamond. 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
15: It's Evan Cohen coming to Monday. The New York Knicks win Game 5 and are NBA champions for the first time in 53 years. 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
1: 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Nick DeLuca here with you. College World Series continuing in Omaha, pair of games on Saturday. North Carolina and West Virginia already in the winner's bracket. Who would join them? Georgia back in the Men's College World Series for the first time since reaching the final back in 2008. Bulldogs swept the SEC regular season and tournament titles this year thanks to one of the best offenses in the country. Safe to say, the bats traveled to Omaha.
2: And you're down three. Well, Lujo pulls one down the line. That's trouble. That's off the wall. That easily scores Phelps. Jackson to third. Breaks the run. He does it again in a big spot.
1: Had plenty of offense, especially when your pitcher dominates. Joey Volchko. Going the distance.
2: 0-2 to Becerra. He got him, and what a way to end it. 15 strikeouts and a complete game for the Georgia win.
1: First career complete game for Volchko, 4 hits, 1 walk, and 1 unearned run allowed, 15 strikeouts, breaking the Georgia record for most in a College World Series game. Georgia in the winner's bracket, playing the winner of Oklahoma and number 7 Alabama, tied 1-2 of the 3 meetings this season, but it was a different story today.
3: Now is at Dallas Baptist as the recruiting coordinator.
2: This is tough. Around the bases too fast.
1: LeChance rolled an ankle, could barely hobble around the bases, did not affect his swing. Deshaun Harris tacking on.
3: Looked into right center field by Deshaun Harris. Willis scores with Brock right behind him. 9-0 Oklahoma.
1: 9-0 your final. OU with the largest shutout win in a College World Series opener since 2002. LeChance, well enough to join ESPN postgame.
4: How much pain were you in all game?
5: I felt fine. 100%. I'm good to go. There's no problem.
4: You're lying. Let's go through the home run. When you're rounding the bases, what was going through your mind?
5: Well, it gave me a good pitch to hit, and I didn't miss it. I mean, I just want to help the team win, and it's all about winning innings for us. So, I mean, it was huge for us, yeah.
4: Rager, 7 shutout innings. What made him so effective?
5: I mean, he attacked every inning. That's all he does. He just attacks, and he's confident on the mound. That's all we need from him right now.
4: Back to the home run. You told the coaches after you had hit one, the floodgates were open. Why is it with you that way?
5: I don't know. I guess it's a feel thing, but, I mean, now the flood's open, so it's going to keep going.
1: Yeah, he was running on adrenaline. 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Finals win takes the cake. 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
7: Gray sets, he throws, and Jaron swings and drives one high and deep into right field. It is at the track. It is at the wall. Gone! Why bunt when you can launch a 2-run homer? Duran!
0: Number 3.
6: In the NL Central, the Cardinals continue to roll. 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
7: The 3-1 pitch is hit hard and deep. Left field. Could it go? It's a big fly. Home run for Blaze Jordan. His first in the major leagues. A 3-run shot. What a great moment for Cardinal rookie Blaze Jordan.
0: Number 2.
6: In Cleveland, the Guardians lost Jose Ramirez to a broken hand, but also got a win over the Tigers with the help of a home run, as heard on WTAM 1100.
8: The pitch. Swung and hammered! High! Deep to right center! Away! Back and gone! Daniel Sneeman with a majestic blast to right center.
0: Number one.
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9: It's over! 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A generational drought is over! Knicks 94, San Antonio 90. The Knicks are the 2026 NBA champions.
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10: All right, it's win or lose. Game 6 for the Bulls. 10 seconds. And with it, of course, the championship. Jordan, 20-footer ahead of the key. Good! Chicago by one.
0: And we're just getting started. 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
9: The Knicks look to close out the Spurs and secure their first championship since 1973.
10: Towns had it, double team. They work at a wide open Brunson. Looks at the ball, takes the three, and buries it from the right wing.
9: Eric Skubal makes his return to the mound against the Guardians.
11: Swing and a miss. Changeup buried it in the dirt. Stress-free, easy first inning for Tarek Skubal in his first start since early May.
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13: 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It carries, and it's over the fence for a home run. A game-tying solo blast for Jason Dominguez.
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4: 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Nick DeLuca here with you. We do this show every day. But how often do you get to dive into something 53 years in the making? The Knicks taking the trip down to San Antonio for Game 5. They will leave with the Larry O, capturing their first title since 1973. If you followed this series, this Knicks run at all, you'd have to think the championship-clinching game would involve a comeback. Well, you would be right. Pick it up second quarter. Knicks couldn't buy a bucket, and Wemby protecting the rim.
10: 10:40 to go in the half, 8 to shoot. Towns puts it on the deck, drives. Wemby comes to double, finds the cutting Shamet. Blocked by Wemby, out of bounds, off of Shamet. 5 blocks tonight for Victor Wembanyama.
14: His ability to cover ground quickly. He has to close and does so at the rim and sends it back.
4: Knicks missing on 16 of their first 18 tries in each of their first 11 two-point field goal attempts. That blocked by Wemby, his fifth in the first half, to 4 New York field goals. Then Wemby adding to the lead.
10: Wemby makes the catch. Towns thought he was held and fouled. No whistle. Here's Wemby. Now he's going to lift for three. And he's going to drain it all net. 9 points, 7 rebounds, 5 blocks for Wemby.
4: San Antonio up 16 in the second would be their largest lead of the night, but the Knicks always within striking distance, and Jalen Brunson kept them in it.
10: Josh Hart with Fox on him, steps back, 3 on his way, missed it, ball tapped in the air, and out to Brunson, who takes the shot from 3 and drills it on the second opportunity.
14: Keep talking about the Knicks creating opportunities all series and getting those second chance points.
4: Brunson won the 2018 national title with Villanova in San Antonio, chasing another title here. Knicks down 5 at the break after a 22-9 run. Spurs fighting to keep their season alive, had a half to do it, and came out swinging.
10: Now to Harper, the red-hot Harper, spins in the lane, flips, doesn't get it, gets his own miss, and puts it in! 21 for Dylan Harper. 9 straight San Antonio points, they lead by 15.
4: Fourth quarter, though, that's where stars are stars, and Jalen Brunson became a legend.
10: Rebound, Bruce Cornett trying to dig it. Taps it to the perimeter. And Anobi has it for New York. They have a chance to tie it or take the lead here. Here's Brunson in the lane. Layup for the tie's good. 4:48 to go. The Knicks have done it again. Rallying down double digits. Madison Square Garden South here in San Antonio. 10 straight New York points.
4: Yeah, a lot of Knicks fans in San Antonio tied at 88. Brunson again putting the Knicks on top for good.
10: Brunson leaning in, gives the Knicks the lead back on a 15-footer. 45 points for Jalen Brunson. Knicks lead by two. We go under a minute to play.
4: Brunson finished with 45, setting a Knicks record for points in a finals game, was 38 by Willis Reed against the Lakers back in 1970. Then, after 53 years, time to celebrate.
10: Fox with five, gives it to Wemby. Wemby floats for three. No good with 1 second to go. It's over! At long last, for the first time in 53 years, the New York Knicks are the world champs. 53 seasons, a generational drought is over, and Jalen Brunson leads them with 45 points, embracing his assistant coach dad, Rick, in tears. Knicks 94, San Antonio 90. The Knicks are the 2026 NBA champions.
4: Our Mark Kestisher with the call right here on ESPN Radio. Knicks take the series in five, rallying from double-digit deficits in all four of those victories. Knicks improving to 4-0 in closeout opportunities this postseason, winning them all on the road, though this did not feel like a road game in San Antonio. Brunson, the finals MVP, after a closeout game for the ages. Here he is post-game.
0: There are no more games left. We can talk about it now. You're a champion. What is this moment feeling like to you?
3: Holy s***.
0: Take your time. Wait a long time for this.
3: I got no words. Everything I ever dreamed of.
0: You're obviously feeling a lot of emotions. Can you tell me just what you're feeling?
3: I don't know what I'm feeling. I'm just like, I'm in awe. I don't know. Whenever someone counts us out, we find a way to come back and do something about it.
0: When the championship was on the line, you took over the game, really. Especially in the fourth quarter, 15 points in the fourth quarter. Just what were you saying to yourself about finishing this tonight?
3: My confidence comes from my work ethic. Every time I got the ball, all I can think about is all the hours in the summer. For every summer I had since I ever could remember making this a reality. So whenever I had the ball, I'm just thinking about just me alone in the gym.
0: And you're getting to share this with your father. Just how special to you is that? We can see it.
3: That's it, then. We can see it.
0: You said you've been doubted your whole life. Too small, not this, not that. But what have you, what has this team shown about heart?
3: We're going to find a way. Whatever you put in front of us, we're going to find a way. It doesn't matter. It does not matter whatsoever. We're going to find a way every single time we step on this court. Every time.
0: Congratulations, champ.
3: Thank you.
4: Yeah, holy Knicks is right. So much emotion for Jalen Brunson. In the immediate aftermath, Brunson scored 163 points in the finals, fourth most in a player's first five finals games in NBA history, explaining all of that emotion. Remember all that talk about the pressure on Mike Brown walking through the door as head coach of the Knicks? Well, he delivered.
15: To have the fans that we have in New York City and be able to

0: 109 playoff games, second most at the time of a head coach's first NBA title behind Larry Brown. Can't do it without great players. Brown on how special Jalen Brunson is.
1: I hope you guys will listen to me, but he's a top three MVP candidate. You know, everybody kind of mentions his name in passing. They don't do it seriously enough. You know, people say he's too small. People say he's a 1B or a 2B or whatever. He is a freaking 1A. He is an MVP candidate. And I hope tonight you guys, and I'm talking to media more than the fans, but I hope you guys recognize what this man is about, because he is A1 MVP.
0: He's A1, he's MVP, and he's an NBA champ. Brunson, 45 points, 15 in the fourth quarter, most in a finals game by a Knick, and tied for the most in a finals clinching win on the road, 1998 Michael Jordan. That's some pretty darn good company. Brunson, Mikal Bridges, and Josh Hart become the first trio of teammates to win the NCAA title in 2016 at Villanova and the NBA title this year with the Knicks. Hart and Bridges with Ernie Johnson.
2: Can you put into words, look, you guys teamed up, these Nova Knicks, for a national championship. When you combine for an NBA championship now, how does that feel?
3: Man, that's an amazing feeling, man. First and foremost, glory to God, man. He's why we're here. He's why we played. But, man, it's an amazing feeling. Hey, man, forget them picks. Forget that pick, dog. We here.
2: Mikal, same thing to you. That is such a special relationship the three of you guys have. And to finally achieve that and win that championship, put it into words for me.
4: Yeah, it's great. You know, I call these two my brothers ever since, you know, I've been with them, you know, at Villanova. It was great to call all these other guys my brothers too, man. Without them, we wouldn't be here. So I'm proud of everybody. We're very grateful.
0: No closeout tonight if the Knicks don't win game four. OG Anunoby, the hero earlier this week after winning a title.
2: In 2019, you won a ring for the Toronto Raptors. You did not play in that series because of the appendicitis. And now you play such a huge role, and nobody in this joint will forget what happened in game four. How special is it to be a big part of a championship team?
5: It's very special, you know. This is what we've been working for the whole season. This is our dream, you know. It was our goal, and we did it.
2: Congratulations to you.
0: Dreams realized. It's another comeback win for the Knicks to close it out. It's another blown lead by the Spurs, youngest team to reach the finals since 1977, and it showed. Spurs became the first team in the play-by-play era to lead five finals games by 10 points or more in the first quarter. They lost four of those games. Head coach Mitch Johnson on what went wrong in the series and again in game five.
6: Yeah, there's a lot that goes into it, but the simple consistencies, we didn't deserve to win the games. There's a lot of level of execution. There can be rebounding. There can be end of game details. There can be starting the game where you get the lead and then you don't sustain that. But NBA games are long. It happens during the regular season too. It's just everything's much more stage during the finals when everybody's watching. And we weren't ready to win an NBA championship. The better team won. We did a lot of good things, and we didn't finish the job, and that's what it is.
0: Learning experience for such a young group. Victor Wembanyama with his first experience on the final stage on what he'll take away.
7: What we're made of, plus our experiences, and I don't think we could have learned more and gained more experience in one playoff run and in one season, and personally in 18 months. It's been hard and full of lessons.
0: For the Spurs, sixth home loss this postseason, tied for most in a postseason in NBA history. They lose three in a row for the first time all year to close the final. SportsCenter All Night here on ESPN Radio. Nick DeLuca here with you. Let's get to some baseball. The Dodgers looking to bounce back in the middle game of their set against the White Sox. Yoshinobu Yamamoto having a great season, had an even better

0: afternoon. Always easier when you get some early run support. Shohei Ohtani back in the lineup after dealing with knee inflammation and making his presence felt.
1: Ohtani swings, hammers one. Deep right field, gone. 1-0. Instant offense for Shohei Ohtani. In the blink of an eye, the Dodgers have a 1-0 lead.
0: Fifth leadoff homer of the season for Ohtani. Max Muncy would add a two-run shot in the frame, his first of two on the day. Dodgers sending Yamamoto to the mound up three, and he started flirting with some history, setting down 23 straight to open the ballgame. Looked like he was taking a perfect game to the ninth, got a ground ball, just not the result.
1: Now the 1-1. Swinging a ground ball to short. Mookie's got it. Oh! And he bobbled it and rolled up his arm. And Mydroth is safe on the error. The perfect game is gone. The no-hitter remains intact.
0: AM 570 LA Sports Bets couldn't come up with it. One of the reasons there are only 13 perfect games in Major League history. Need some help from that defense. Dodgers up 7-0. Yamamoto three outs away from a no-hitter. Tristan Peters spoiled the party.
2: The pitch. There's a blast. Deep right. And it is gone. A home run. A leadoff homer. And for the second time in two seasons, Yamamoto has a no-hitter broken up in the ninth inning by a home run. And it's 7-1.
0: ESPN 1000, no hit bid and shutout gone. Yamamoto got one more out before exiting after 8 1/3. One hit, one earned, 7 Ks in his fourth consecutive win. Dodgers back to 9 games over .500 with a 7-1 victory, have an 8-game lead in the NL West. Good pitching would continue north of the border. Blue Jays and Yankees in an ALDS rematch. Rogers Center has not been kind to the Yankees recently, but always helpful to have the Cy Young favorite on the mound. Cam Schlittler cruising early, made his one mistake in the third.
3: The 0-2 pitch on the way. Swinging a hard liner down the left field line. It's into the corner, and that ball is a fair ball, a home run! Gives the Blue Jays a 1-0 lead over the Yankees here in the bottom of the third.
0: 15th for Okamoto, top of the fourth inning. Yankees down Aaron Judge, just put Trent Grisham on the IL. Jason Dominguez arriving 2 hours before first pitch, then left the yard.
3: Here's the pitch, and it's a hit down the right field line, well to the corner. It carries, and it's over the fence for a home run! A game-tying solo blast for Jason Dominguez. Talk about making the most of your opportunity in his return to the major leagues. His second home run of the season draws boos from the Blue Jays faithful, give the Yankees their first hit of the day, and as his right foot touches home, their first run as well, and the Yankees and Blue Jays are tied at one here at the top of the fourth.
0: Only mistake by Gausman, 7 innings, 1 earned, 7 Ks. Schlittler, 7 innings, 1 earned, 7 Ks. Yankees and Blue Jays still tied at 1 in the ninth at 38 years old. Paul Goldschmidt still got it.
3: This one's hit well, high and deep to left field, and that is a no-doubt two-run homer for Paul Goldschmidt. The Yankees have their first lead in the series, and it comes in the top of the ninth inning in Game 2. The Yankees 3 and the Blue Jays 1 on Paul Goldschmidt's ninth home run of 2026.
0: Calls from ESPN Radio. First lead would lead to their first win of the weekend, 3-1 final. Goldschmidt coming up clutch. Yankees have won 5 of 6. Coming up, more from a busy day around baseball, including Tarek Skubal's return. This is SportsCenter All Night here on ESPN Radio.
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0: 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Nick DeLuca here with you. More from Saturday in the majors in Cleveland. Tarik Skubal taking the mound, reigning Cy Young winner, making his first start since April 29th after elbow surgery was pretty comfortable early.
20: Holds a glove at the belt, the 2-2. Swing and a miss. Changeup buried it in the dirt. And Hoskins strikes out. Stress-free, easy first inning for Tarik Skubal in his first start since early May.
0: 97-1 the ticket. Skubal still working his way back. Ran into some trouble in the third.
20: The pitch.
21: Swung and hammered. High, deep to right center. Away, back and gone. Daniel Steeman with a majestic blast to right center.
0: WTAM 1100, Schneeman Homer, the big blow. Guardians would go on to win 3-1. Cleveland star third baseman Jose Ramirez suffered a broken hammock bone in his left hand on a swing in the fifth inning. Broke the bone in his right hand back in 2019 and missed a month. So not the greatest situation for Cleveland. Skubal working 4 2/3, striking out 4 in his return, but not satisfied.
22: Yeah, it was a good day. I don't really want to play into that narrative of trying to be back. I need to be better, and that's plain and simple. You know, I think if I'm just happy to be here, I'm that's kind of a loser mentality to me. You know, I need to go out there and pitch and compete and give our team a chance to win, and I just didn't do that today.
0: Yeah, struggles continue for the Tigers. Cardinals have been one of the surprise teams in baseball so far this season, taking on the Twins. Got some big swings in the seventh. Ivan Herrera and Jordan Walker going back-to-back. Then Blaze Jordan got on the board in the bigs.
1: The 3-1 pitch is hit hard and deep. Left field. Could it go? It's a big fly. Home run for Blaze Jordan. His first in the major leagues. A three-run shot. What a great moment for Cardinal rookie Blaze Jordan.
0: Cardinals radio network Jordan made it as his debut on Friday. 4-for-8 with 4 RBIs in his two games in the big leagues. Ivan Herrera homered twice. Cards 8 games over 500 have won 7 of 9. In Washington, Luis Garcia giving the Nats a lift.
1: Here's the pitch. Swinging on a fly ball hit well by Garcia, sending Robles back. Way back. Going, going, and gone! Goodbye! A home run for Luis Garcia Jr. And it just carried and carried over the big wall in right center field.
0: Nationals radio network Garcia giving Washington the lead. C.J. Abrams had 3 hits and 2 RBIs. Nats win it 8-3. Washington snapping a 4-game losing streak at home. 8 games under 500. 9 over on the road. Mariners lose, but Cole Emerson homering in a second straight game. Offense has been hard to come by for the Padres this year. Samad Taylor trying to turn that around.
1: 2-2 pitch. Swung on. Sent in the air to center field. Straight away and deep. Tavares is going back. He is at the wall. This one gonna go! Samad Taylor adds to the resume his first big league home run. And for the second time in the top of the first, the Padres get a 2-run homer, and it's 4-0.
0: 97-3, the fan, first of Taylor's career. Jackson Merrill went deep in the first as well. 2 of 5 homers for the Friars on the day. Manny Machado added a homer against his former team. The Braves take down the Mets 3-1. One of the best teams in baseball all season on their second 3-game losing streak, but that did not last long against the Mets. Michael Harris II with a homer deep into the seats. Eli White homered and matched a career high with 3 hits. The Red Sox take down the Rangers 6-3 as well. Up next, our half-hour headlines. The Knicks are NBA champs for the first time in 53 years. 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
1: The drought is over. The Knicks captured their first NBA title in 53 years. Jalen Brunson, the finals MVP, putting up 45 in a Game 5 win. Plenty of strong pitching across Major League Baseball. Tarek Skubal making his return. Jose Ramirez hitting the IL. Yoshinobu Yamamoto falling just short of a no-hitter. And the latest from the College World Series and World Cup. But Saturday night belongs to the Knicks. At long last, back on top of the NBA.
2: It's over! It's over! Knicks fans, this is not a dream! Your long, long wait has ended! Go ahead and cry! After 53 years, the Knicks are finally NBA champions once again!
1: The drought is over. The Knicks capture their first NBA title in 53 years. Jalen Brunson, the finals MVP, putting up 45 in a Game 5 win, wrapping up all the celebration in San Antonio. Here's ESPN Radio's Mark Kestisher.
3: Nick, thank you very much. The words that Knicks fans were not quite sure they would ever hear. It's been a couple of generations. The New York Knicks are the NBA champions. PJ Carlissimo, Doris Burke, another comeback win, and Captain Clutch, Jalen Brunson led him with 45, the most valuable player of the finals.
4: They owned the fourth quarter. The primary reason they owned the fourth quarter was Jalen Brunson. 45 points tonight. Josh Hart was great, 13 and 11, a double-double. OG Anunoby had his poorest game, and that's only by comparison because he was magnificent in the first four, but he had 11, Mikal Bridges 14, kind of a little pattern there. The Nova Knicks stepped up big for the New York Knicks. Karl Anthony Towns only scored two, he was in foul trouble, but 10 points and three steals. Just a dominant performance, really, through most of the fourth quarter. There was little doubt who was going to win the game.
5: I want you to think about this, Kesty. When the Knicks were down 2-1 to Atlanta, there were people calling for Mike Brown's head and thinking he should be fired after they fired Tom Thibodeau after an Eastern Conference Finals appearance last year. They righted the ship. They were adjusting night by night. After that down 2-1, they go to Karl Anthony Towns, who scuffled all year to find himself. All of a sudden, he becomes the hub of the offense, and they start humming. And down the stretch of games, Jalen Brunson is as good as there is at closing games. It's an incredible story, 53 years for a basketball town. Congratulations to the Knicks. Took some courage to fire a coach who went to the Eastern Conference Finals and was the driver behind your turnaround. But you as an organization believed there needed to be a tweak, and Mike Brown, a credit to him for pulling all the right strings.
3: Since being down 2-1 to Atlanta, Knicks closed 15 of 16 in the win column, and starting with their win in Atlanta, 9 straight, an NBA record, road wins in the postseason, and every game in these finals, all 5, down double digits, remarkable.
4: Unprecedented playoff performance by the New York Knicks, and even including the first 3 games, props to the San Antonio Spurs. Young team, won 28 more than they did last year. No one thought they'd even be in the playoffs, much less in the NBA Finals. Their time will come. Wemby was great. 19 points, 14 boards, 5 block shots. Dylan Harper was better than great off the bench, but not good enough to take down Jalen Brunson.
5: I mean, Dylan Harper's going to be a star in this league for a long time. Wemby, I believe, may be the face of the league as of right now. And Stephon Castle's going to take this one pretend shooting performance, only 6 points, and I believe he's going to come back stronger. It was your time to get the San Antonio Spurs, because moving forward, it was going to be much more difficult.
3: Well, we know for the New York Knicks, unprecedented road championship clinch, thousands of Knicks fans made their way to San Antonio to celebrate. And the next stop, the Canyon of Heroes. It's been 53 years since the Knicks were champions of the NBA, and they beat the Spurs in five games. Another comeback. Knicks 94, San Antonio 90, 45 points, and an MVP performance for Jalen Brunson. For P.J. Carlissimo, Doris Burke, I'm Mark Kestisher, right here on your home for the 2026 NBA Finals, ESPN Radio, and the ESPN app. Congrats to the Knicks as we send it back to Nick DeLuca in the studio.
1: All right, thank you, Mark. So much to put into context with Brunson leading the Knicks to a championship. Inside the NBA analyst Shaquille O'Neal thinking that Brunson is the best free agent signing ever.
6: Charles, I owe you an apology. You've been saying for the past 2 years that the Brunson has been the best free agency signing ever.
7: Ever.
6: Now it is. Yeah. Now it becomes that. You know what? Yeah. What he has done, listen, we knew he was good. I didn't never knew he was this good. Nick Kitty was sitting up here just watching. Let me tell you something. He woke up this morning saying, hey, I'm going to get this. Whatever yes, I got to do, and I'm going to get this MVP, yes, and I'm going to get this championship.
1: So, best free agent signing ever. Back to Big Perk, who thinks that Brunson is now the greatest Knick of all time.
8: Oh, listen, let me say this. This New York Knicks team is one of the greatest teams of all time. They rank top five in my books. Led by Big Body Brunson, he needs to take a huge victory lap right now because he has silenced so many people. When you talk about bringing back and making it relevant again, the quarterback position, the small guard. Do we understand that Jalen Brunson has joined the elite company with Steph Curry for a small guards leading their team to a championship and getting it done in great fashion? This man has become the greatest Knick of all time. Yes, I said it. He has become the greatest Knick of all time. He would never spend another dime on another meal. I don't know if he's even going to have to pay his mortgage in the city of New York. This is Mr. New York. He is the new Derek Jeter of this generation. All-time great run.
1: Yeah, no doubt. All-time great run, all-time great player. Jalen Brunson delivered in a big way. 45 points, 15 in the fourth quarter. The NBA playoffs are on ESPN Radio. Catch postseason action on ESPN Radio and the ESPN app. It was all presented by Gusto. On the other side for the Spurs, disappointment, getting so close, not able to hang on to a couple of big leads in the first half. Inside the NBA, Shaquille O'Neal thinking that Wemby needs to get a little bit stronger for next season.
6: This time, because they're a very young team, we could blame it on you. You know, they started out the game very well, but didn't have the mental capacity to close it. We're going to say they're too young, but, you know, I agree with you. I say this with respect about Wemby. As good as he is, he's going to need to get stronger. Because when you become a dominant big man, people go to force.
1: 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Nick DeLuca here with you. Crowned a champion in the NBA tonight. Could have a champ in the NHL tomorrow. The Carolina Hurricanes, a win away from their first Stanley Cup in 20 years Sunday, trailed the series 2-1, but have won back-to-back games to take the lead. Gotten a spark from goaltender Brandon Bussey, first goaltender in NHL history to make his first two career playoff starts in the Stanley Cup final and win both games. ESPN's Kevin Weeks on what he's seen from Bussey.
9: I'll tell you what I've seen from him. He doesn't look overwhelmed by the moment. That's what's incredible, the fact that he's made his first two Stanley Cup playoff, forget Stanley Cup final starts, in succession, and he's been calm in the net. He's made some timely saves. He hasn't been overly tested. They haven't peppered him, which I think is a bit of a missed opportunity. But for this Long Island kid to step in, make some of the timely saves, play to his size, which is one of his strengths. He has not been overwhelmed. Not bad for a guy that worked at Chipotle 6 years ago. I've been impressed with how he's been able to handle the pressure so far.
1: Working at Chipotle, I wonder what his order is. Bussey looking to become the first goalie since 1984 to win the cup clinching game after not starting in game one of the series. I guess his Chipotle order is probably winning the cup. What makes him so special? ESPN's John Buchagross.
7: He's fresh and unorthodox, Randy. He's almost like a knuckleball pitcher. It's like, you know, you're facing Roger Clemens and here comes Tim Wakefield. He's just different. Yeah. He's all over the place. He's the same size as Freddie Anderson, but he looks bigger. You know, his family members are wearing these hats that say house money on them. And that's the attitude he's taking. He feels like he's got nothing to lose. You know, he's never been counted on his whole life. He wasn't drafted. He was cut from teams as a teenager, went to Western Michigan, kind of found a game, but then he's been in the minors for pretty much his entire, you know, 20s. Finally gets a chance this year, was unbelievable in the regular season. So he needs to keep that attitude, but that can be hard when you're one win away from a cup. That last win, they say, is the hardest one to win. So can he keep that fresh attitude and bring home a cup for Carolina tomorrow night? He's got to get it, let it all hang out.
1: Other side for Vegas, Carter Hart, first goalie to allow four or more goals in five straight games of a Stanley Cup final. Bucci on whether the Golden Knights should consider a change between the pipes.
7: Yeah, he probably should have made that change in the third period of last game, right? That's what Carolina did in game three. They basically gave Brandon Bussey a third period tryout when they thought the game was out of reach. Well, they come back and tie it and send it to overtime, and he looked unbelievable, so it made it easier to start him then going forward. For Vegas, I think it's harder now, right? Because you don't know for sure what you're going to get from Aiden Hill. So I think it's too late now, although I think that it's possible, you know, that Torts is just totally banking on Carter Hart, obviously. Mm-hmm. But like if they're down 2-0 after one tomorrow night, maybe he does it. But I think it's almost too late to do it now. Torts has pushed all his chips in the middle on Carter Hart.
1: Carolina a win away from closing it out. Who wins the Conn Smythe if they lift the cup? Bucci with a little bit more.
7: Well, certainly if Carolina wraps it up tomorrow night, it's Jordan Staal. What a moment for this 37-year-old. You know, he's basically outplayed Jack Eichel on the faceoff dot and, of course, scoring goals. He has scored every goal of this series. So for a guy who won a cup when he was 20 back in Pittsburgh on the ice in that last 90 seconds of that series win over Pittsburgh, over Detroit for Pittsburgh, and now 17 years later back in the cup to win the Conn Smythe, this is the biggest moment of his career. It would be an absolute star on top of the Christmas tree for Jordan Staal. But he's your Conn Smythe winner if Carolina wraps it up tomorrow.
1: Staal becoming the fifth player to score in five straight Stanley Cup final games. He's got six in the series. World Cup continuing this weekend. What a start for the U.S. men's national team, picking up a statement 4-1 victory over Paraguay, picking up four goals, the most by the United States in a FIFA World Cup match, and the +3 margin of victory is tied for the largest by the U.S. at the FIFA World Cup. Co-host of Grumpy Pundits, Tommy Smith, joining Marty and McGee, said that last night was a great start for Team USA.
10: Are the U.S. that good? They were last night. They will hope to be that good continuing. But the U.S. goals were unbelievable. Balogun scored a goal. I mean, it was a rocket up into the old onion bag, up into the corner, the top corner, the keeper. If there had been five keepers in there, they wouldn't stop it. So it was a brilliant, brilliant start.
1: Team USA trying to take the next step. They have made it to the knockout stage but haven't been able to advance. ESPN's Casey Keller, did the great start change your thoughts on a potential ceiling for this group?
11: Yes. At the same time, it also sets a standard that, okay, here's the one game. Now let's see that continue. But we all know that you're not going to have one of your best matches ever over and over and over again. It doesn't quite work that way. So, yes, this was a special night, but now it's not about resting. Now it's about taking that forward and making sure that there's a continuation from that. And the other thing that I was excited about is you start the tournament and you get everybody talking about you in the right way. And now we're not talking about, oh, geez, is the U.S. going to get through the group stage? We're actually talking about, can they continue to excite us the way they did in that opening match and then get stronger? And that's what I'm excited about.
1: Flo Balogun, the star in match one, scored twice in the first half to become the second American with a multi-goal game at the FIFA World Cup. First since 1930. Former U.S. men's national team player Breck Shea on Balogun's big-time performance.
12: I mean, his performance was outstanding. The goals will grab the headlines, but it's what he did on the defensive side. He was the first line of pressure, pressuring Paraguay's center backs and goalies and making them make quick decisions and helping his team win the ball high up the field.
1: Christian Pulisic only playing in the first half after taking a kick to the calf, but did enough work in the first 45-plus. Former U.S. men's national team player Jeff Cameron on what impressed him about the Stars and Stripes top player.
13: For me, he's so explosive. He'll square up a defender and then boom, he'll slice him right down the middle. And that's what really happened in the first goal. Obviously it was an own goal, but you need to create your own luck. And he does this time and time again. It's so impressive because the pressure's been on him. He's had a lot of critics say some negative things and, you know, he always, always silenced the critics. So for me, it was a fantastic 45 minutes for him, obviously with his, calf tightening up.
1: World Cup update brought to you by Gusto. 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Team USA back in action next Saturday in Seattle against Australia. Bit of a surprise finish for Brazil on Saturday, drawing Morocco 1-1. Brazil has never won the World Cup title in five previous instances when opening a tournament with a draw or loss, but it does extend its unbeaten streak in opening matches at the World Cup to 21 games, their last loss back in 1934. Coming up, volume up for Top Sound and more from Friday and Saturday on the Diamond. 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
1: 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Nick DeLuca here with you. College World Series continuing in Omaha. Pair of games on Saturday. North Carolina and West Virginia already in the winner's bracket. Who would join them? Georgia back in the Men's College World Series for the first time since reaching the final back in 2008. Bulldogs swept the SEC regular season and tournament titles this year thanks to one of the best offenses in the country. Safe to say the bats traveled to Omaha.
2: And you're down three. Lujo pulls one down the line. That's trouble. That's off the wall. That easily scores Phelps. Jackson to third. Breaks the run. He does it again in a big spot.
1: Had plenty of offense, especially when your pitcher dominates. Joey Volchko. Going the distance.
2: 0-2 to Becerra. He got him, and what a way to end it. 15 strikeouts and a complete game for the Georgia win.
1: First career complete game for Volchko. Four hits, one walk, and one unearned run allowed. 15 strikeouts, breaking the Georgia record for most in a College World Series game. Georgia in the winner's bracket, playing the winner of Oklahoma and number 7 Alabama. Tied 1-2 of the three meetings this season, but it was a different story today.
3: Now is at Dallas Baptist as the recruiting coordinator.
2: This is tough. Around the bases too fast.
1: LeChance rolled an ankle, could barely hobble around the bases, did not affect his swing. Deson Harris tacking on.
2: Looked into right center field by Deson Harris. Willis scores with Brock right behind him. 9-0 Oklahoma.
1: 9-0 your final. OU with the largest shutout win in a College World Series opener since 2002. LeChance, well enough to join ESPN postgame.
4: How much pain were you in all game?
5: I felt fine. 100%. I'm good to go. There's no problem.
4: You're lying. Let's go through the home run. When you're rounding the bases, what was going through your mind?
5: Well, it gave me a good pitch to hit, and I didn't miss it. I mean, I just want to help the team win, and it's all about winning innings for us. So, I mean, it was huge for us, yeah.
4: Rager, 7 shutout innings. What made him so effective?
5: I mean, he attacked every inning. That's all he does. He just attacks, and he's confident on the mound. That's all we need from him right now.
4: Back to the home run. You told the coaches after you had hit one, the floodgates were open. Why is it with you that way?
5: I don't know. I guess it's a feel thing, but, I mean, now the flood's open, so it's going to keep going.
1: Yeah, he was running on adrenaline. 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Finals win takes the cake. Here's Top Sound with our Ed Bankin.
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7: Gray sets, he throws, and Jaron swings and drives one high and deep into right field. It is at the track. It is at the wall. Gone! Why bunt when you can launch a 2-run homer? Duran!
0: Number 3.
6: In the NL Central, the Cardinals continue to roll. They picked up a win over the Twins with the help of a first for Blaze Jordan. 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
7: The 3-1 pitch is hit hard and deep. Left field. Could it go? It's a big fly. Home run for Blaze Jordan. His first in the major leagues. A 3-run shot. What a great moment for Cardinal rookie Blaze Jordan.
0: Number 2.
6: In Cleveland, the Guardians lost Jose Ramirez to a broken hand, but also got a win over the Tigers with the help of a home run, as heard on WTAM 1100.
8: The pitch. Swung and hammered! High! Deep to right center! Away! Back and gone! Daniel Sneeman with a majestic blast to right center.
0: Number one.
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9: It's over! At long last, for the first time in 53 years, the New York Knicks are the world champs! 53 seasons! A generational drought is over! Knicks 94, San Antonio 90. The Knicks are the 2026 NBA champions.
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0: The traditions. 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
14: Hey, it's Evan Cohen. 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
2: It is the 14th of June, 2026. I'm Greg Jordan, and this is Community Focus. The views expressed on this broadcast are not necessarily those of WCNN, WFOM, and or WIFN. I thank you for joining me this Sunday morning. The Metro Atlanta area is hyped and ready to host the 2026 World Cup. Also, I told a listener in the Metro Memphis area up in Tennessee, Shelby County, high school classmate Bobby, that I would give him a shout at the start of the broadcast and wishing him well with his health challenges. June is recognized as Men's Health Awareness Month.
3: Men are more likely to develop serious health issues like high blood pressure, heart disease, and diabetes. And they often push self-care to the back burner, and that includes going to the doctor when they should.
4: We all know that men also like to toughen it out, so that really can kind of create more harm in the long term.
3: There are three ways Teladoc Health says men can take control of their health. The first, knowing your risk.
4: When it comes to things like heart disease, that's the number one killer among men. And we know that two of the leading causes or contributors tend to be high blood pressure and high cholesterol. So if we're getting those screenings regularly, we can really help to catch any sort of issues before they become more common.
3: Also, make positive lifestyle changes by adding steps or meditation to lower stress.
4: Making swaps too when it comes to your food intake, so reducing your sugary beverage intake, replacing that with water, tea, or seltzers. Even healthy snacks like fruit and nuts over sugary snacks can be great swaps as well.
3: And getting ahead with an annual checkup, which can even be done virtually.
2: With me in this segment of Community Focus, Dr. Scott D. Miller. He is an associate of Georgia Urology. He is also a urologist on staff at Northside Hospital and a leader in treatment of prostate cancer, specifically in robotic-assisted prostate removal. Dr. Miller, I appreciate you taking your valuable time to join me this morning.
5: Thank you, Greg. Good morning.
2: Like colorectal cancer, there are stages to prostate cancer, which we will discuss as the conversation unfolds. Let's begin with where the prostate is located. It will lead into why the DRE, the digital rectal exam, is essential.
5: Well, the prostate is located right next to the rectum at the very end of the GI tract, and then it's below the bladder, so a male will urinate through the middle of his prostate. That is the reason that it's so accessible by physical exam with a very gentle finger exam to feel the surface of the prostate, particularly the surface that's most likely to have abnormalities related to prostate cancer.
2: I guess the next question, since we're leaning towards the actual exam, the DRE, the digital rectal exam, I'm certain some men have thought but probably will not come out and say, is that the only way you can check for abnormalities of the prostate?
5: Well, there are really two ways to check for abnormalities of the prostate other than symptoms, and that is with the DRE, as you said, and a blood test called a PSA, which stands for prostate-specific antigen. It's just a little protein that's released slowly by the prostate in the bloodstream. It's not the release of cancer. It's just a little protein. And by measuring it, we can see the level, and in patients that have a higher level, they tend to have a higher risk of having prostate cancer. The problem is that you really need to use these tests in conjunction. The best way to have the highest sensitivity or the highest likelihood of finding something that is indeed wrong is by using these two tests together, because some men can have a normal PSA blood test but have an abnormal DRE or prostate exam. And that actually occurs in about 15% of patients that are diagnosed with prostate cancer.
2: What is the normal size of the prostate?
5: Well, the proverbial walnut, that's probably the most common comparison. The average prostate size is about the size of a walnut, but they can sometimes be much smaller, and they can sometimes be two or three times that size, depending on the patient, their genetics, and their age.
2: You say it could be 2 to 3 times larger than a walnut.
5: It can be.
2: Would that suggest abnormality, or would that be considered normal, as you say, considering size and genetics?
5: Yeah. The size of the prostate is not specifically related to the presence or absence of prostate cancer. So someone that has a prostate problem or an enlarged prostate, that may be their only problem with their prostate. Those are two independent issues.
2: Dr. Scott D. Miller is with me in this segment of Community Focus. He is a urologist on staff at Northside Hospital. He's also a leader in treatment of prostate cancer, specifically in robotic assisted prostate removal. Dr. Miller, since we are talking about size of the prostate, what would cause a prostate to enlarge? Would it be diet or inevitability?
5: More inevitability, and you know, the prostate enlargement in itself may never cause any problems. Like I said, it's not related to the incidence of prostate cancer and may very well not cause any symptoms. Unless it causes any symptoms like a decreased urinary flow, there's no need for concern based on size alone. What we really want to know when we do a prostate exam, we as urologists or physicians, is the consistency of the prostate. Are there any firm spots which are abnormal, which would be more of an indicator of a risk of prostate cancer in that patient?
2: How much of a factor is diet or food, what we ingest? Would it have to do anything with probably processed food or seasonings? I can't recall the awareness or attention being given to such an organ in the past, let's say, half a century.
5: Okay, I think you really touched on two points. One is we're seeing a lot more, or at least hearing of a lot more about prostate cancer. And that could be a combination of things. It could be a slight increase in the incidence, and that's a very debatable issue in terms of what has caused that increase. Could it be the way we're measuring it, or are we truly seeing an increase? But we're probably seeing, probably a 2% increase per year over the last decade. In terms of other reasons we're hearing about it, it may be just because of the information age, because of awareness, because of people like Mr. Imus and Mr. Howard coming forward. All these things are very helpful in terms of creating awareness. The other thing you touched on in terms of environmental issues, is there something going on different in the environment? Well, that's a very difficult thing to prove, but there are definitely different incidences of prostate cancer depending on where you are in the world. We have a little bit of a higher rate than most parts of the world here in the United States. Makes you think that it must be related somehow to our environment. This is a very dear to my heart subject in terms of prevention and the research that's being done linking diet to the risk or decreased risk of prostate cancer. And a lot of things have been looked at. A lot of them have been in big studies. For instance, the big thing used to be vitamin E and selenium preventing prostate cancer, and a large study was conducted starting around 2000-2001, and it was ended about a year or so ago, and it actually showed that there was not a benefit to these two supplements, although there was no harm, and it may have some other benefits, but it did not decrease the incidence of prostate cancer. But there are some really common sense things that we can just look at by looking at which segments of our population and what they eat, their habits, in terms of what may reduce the risk of prostate cancer. The things that really come to mind are things that are high in polyphenols, such as green tea, things that are high in omega-3 fatty acids, such as fish, things that are high in lycopene, such as tomatoes and pink grapefruits, and just an overall well-rounded diet, avoiding fat, because we know that

0: And some people also look at soy products. The problem with soy products is that it can have a little bit of a hormonal effect. And we know that hormones are one of the treatments for prostate cancer, but that may actually mask a prostate cancer that's there. So the jury's still out on soy products. But I think to sum this all up, just a good, well-rounded diet, rich in fruits and vegetables and some fiber, and a good exercise program. It really makes a lot of sense in terms of preventing prostate cancer, and there is a lot of evidence to support that.
1: And just to be clear, before we move on, you mentioned soy. I understand that soy has a tendency, well, in my research, soy potentially could raise the very few estrogen levels that men have.
0: That is correct. And soy is really not the only culprit. There are a lot of other plant-type extracts that can end up in a lot of supplements for some alternative medicine options that can have a hormonal-like effect and actually can treat prostate cancer. But if you're trying to prevent prostate cancer, you may be masking or treating a prostate cancer and not allowing it to be shown and detected and treated in the proper way. Does that make sense?
1: Yes. Dr. Miller, the staff urologist at Northside Hospital, is with me in the segment of Community Focus. Okay, as we move on to the actual diagnosis, once you either have a PSA done or the DRE, the digital rectal exam, and you find abnormalities, what is the next step once a diagnosis of that nature is made on a patient?
0: Well, once we detect either an elevated PSA or an abnormal DRE or both, we then recommend a biopsy of the prostate. And that's done with a little anesthetic, and a little ultrasound picture of the prostate is performed. And using that ultrasound guidance, we place a needle multiple times in the prostate, take very small samples to send that off to a laboratory. And with those samples, they can detect whether or not there is prostate cancer in the prostate, not with 100% certainty, but certainly gives us a good idea of what's going on in the prostate, and that's truly the only way to know what's going on in the prostate. But it also gives us other information. If there is prostate cancer there, how much is there, depending on how many of those needles are show the presence of cancer, and how aggressive it may be, because as you very well know, there's a lot of controversy about who really needs treatment for prostate cancer, and the biopsy is really the thing that gives us the most information about what's going on in the prostate. The DRE and the PSA are strictly screening tests. Who do we need to look at closer? But the biopsy is what tells us really what's going on in the prostate.
1: How early should men have their prostates checked?
0: Well, I think it depends on their risk factors. And someone that has a risk factor, and those risk factors are a family history of prostate cancer, either in a first-degree relative, which a first-degree relative would be father or sibling, and they're at high risk. The African-American population is at high risk. Or someone that doesn't know their background is also at high risk. Those men should start screening at age 40. There are arguments for in the general population without risk factors to start at age 45. My recommendation is keep it simple. You know, just everyone at 40, because not only is that patient being captured for a PSA blood test, but they're also being screened for things like high blood pressure, abnormal cholesterol panels, diabetes, other risk factors that they may have for other types of diseases. So it gets them in the hands of their primary physician. And, you know, we're not just concerned about prostate cancer, but just, you know, the overall health of a male. And that really needs to start by age 40.
1: As I mentioned in the beginning of our discussion, I did not realize until nationally syndicated talk show host Don Imus mentioned his case that he has stage 2 prostate cancer. I did not know prostate cancer came in stages. Take us through what the stages of prostate cancer are.
0: Absolutely. Well, let's first define what stage is. Stage is actually the extent of the disease. Where is the disease? How much of it is there? It has nothing to do with how fast it grows. It's where you catch it. There are, for prostate cancer,

0: in most cancers, there are four stages of disease. For prostate cancer, stage one is the patient that has a normal prostate exam, and the only reason they had the biopsy to begin with was because they had an abnormal PSA. Stage two is where the physician feels an abnormal area of prostate, and a biopsy then reveals that there's cancer. But the abnormal area of the prostate still feels like it's isolated to the prostate. So stage one and stage two are still considered early stages or curable stages.
1: Now, before you get to the next stage, let me probe that a little bit further. When you say abnormalities, you might have mentioned it a little while ago, but just to be clear, in case there's anyone that's just joining the discussion, what is an abnormality?
0: Very good question. An abnormality is a firm or hard spot or a little nodule on the prostate, not a tender prostate, not an enlarged prostate, but specifically a hard area on the prostate, however small or large.
1: Okay, the next stage, I suppose it's stage three?
0: Yep, stage three would be still an abnormality that the doctor feels, but the doctor feels that it is going beyond the prostate. So it's larger, at least on one edge or another, than the prostate is. Now that is, you know, strictly a clinical judgment, and there's a lot of overlap when you just use the judgment of a finger exam. But for instance, if these patients were to have their prostates removed, then the pathologist would be able to specifically tell the physician whether it's truly a stage two or a stage three, based on whether it's confined to the prostate or whether it's outside of the prostate. Stage four is very difficult to make strictly on finger exam. Sometimes you can pick it up on some special x-rays such as a CAT scan or an MRI, but that's really a diagnosis made by a pathologist where the disease is actually invading into an adjacent structure such as the bladder or the rectum.
1: I don't think we touched on symptoms. I'm sure people that are listening have probably heard other programs, paid advertising, discussing the prostate and supplementation and things that they could do to keep it regulated and things like that. But for the sake of this discussion, what would be the symptoms of prostate, of having abnormalities in the prostate?
0: Okay, well, let's talk about abnormalities of the prostate, and let me preface that by saying these abnormalities don't necessarily mean that this patient has prostate cancer. In fact, more likely these symptoms would be related to something other than prostate cancer or some other abnormality within the urinary tract or an enlarged prostate, but these patients, these could be symptoms of prostate cancer. They include blood in the urine or blood in the semen, a change in their urinary habits where they're having difficulty urinating, in rare cases, pain down where the prostate is, although that is almost always related to something other than prostate cancer, or just any odd pain anywhere else, but it's hard to point that towards prostate cancer, but I think that if you should be in tune with your body, and if there's just something about your body that is consistently different than it was in the past, then you should seek medical attention.
1: Dr. Scott D. Miller is with me in this segment of Community Focus, an associate of Georgia Urology and staff urologist at Northside Hospital. The next portion of our discussion would go towards treatment.
0: There are really many different options for treatment, and so many things depend on what a patient chooses, and that includes their age, the amount of cancer they have, how aggressive the cancer is based on the results of the biopsy, what their PSA blood test level is. Sometimes some other x-rays are done to examine other areas of the body or the area around the prostate. All these things come into play, as do just the patient's personal preference, because there are risks and benefits to each one of these options. You cannot have a discussion about prostate cancer without, in terms of treatments, without bringing up watchful waiting. And many patients can do very well on watchful waiting alone, because if the cancer is caught very early and it's a very slow growing form in a very small amount, that patient can go many years, if not more than a decade, without any symptoms, let alone any threat to their life. And the key is, trying to figure out which patients fit that category. Many patients that are in their 60s and beyond would consider this an option. Very few people below age 60 would consider that as an option. Of course, there is surgical removal, and there are several ways of performing surgical removal. There is radiation therapy, where you place energy into the prostate by various means. There are different forms of radiation energy or radiation therapy that you can deliver to the prostate to destroy the prostate and the cancer, and that's very effective. We can freeze the prostate. That's called cryotherapy. It's the other extreme, where you take the temperature down to causing frostbite. You know that, you know, our fingers or toes can't survive frostbite. Take that to the extreme. Do that to the prostate in a very precise manner. That can be very effective. There is a relatively newer treatment using ultrasound energy, where we actually heat up the prostate using a very, very specialized ultrasound probe that heats up the prostate and destroys the tissue. And then there are treatments that are probably meant more for people that have disease that has gone beyond the prostate, or they have failed one of the other therapies. And probably the most common type of therapy would be hormonal therapy. And we touched on that a little bit earlier in our conversation, where patients either take pills or get a shot two or three times a year, or both, and it lowers the effect of their testosterone, causing the prostate cancer to shrink. Unfortunately, it in itself is not a cure, so it's not typically a first option for most men.
1: I see that you have a specialty in robotic-assisted prostatectomy. Is that how you pronounce that?
0: Very good. I was going to say prostate removal.
1: Before we talk about that actual procedure specifically, if it comes to surgery involving the prostate for decades, a lot of men, since we've become aware of having surgery done on the prostate, they have this concern, I won't say fear, they have this concern, and you know where I'm going with this.
0: Yes.
1: Of that nerve being severed.
0: Absolutely.
1: I take it that technology has advanced to where the possibility of that happening has been minimized, if not all but been eliminated.
0: You are correct in that it has not been eliminated, but it has been dramatically reduced due to the increased precision of robotic technology. The precise movements of the instruments, the incredible magnification and visualization has allowed for better preservation of those nerve structures. And then just our experience over the years, just refining the procedure itself. So the robot machine is a tool that, you know, really enhances the surgeon's expertise. But any treatment for prostate cancer, other than watchful waiting, of course, can have an effect on the nerve, which is responsible for erectile function. In fact, there are two nerves, one on each side. You really only need one to be fully functional sexually. When you compare robotic surgery to traditional open surgery, the same procedure is done. The prostate is removed, and an attempt is made to cause as little harm to those nerves as possible. But there are very few people in the United States that can perform that procedure at the same level as a robotic surgeon without those tools at their hand.
1: I think the concern with that nerve when it comes to surgery around the prostate is once it's been severed, it appears as if, without having any knowledge, it cannot be reattached. Is that the one nerve in the human body that once it's severed, it cannot be surgically reattached?
0: I think that, you know, it oversimplifies it a little bit, but I think you're really, you know, making the correct point. I would definitely agree that if we determine that that nerve is truly damaged beyond repair, that you cannot go back in with another surgery. There have been some attempts when we intentionally remove a nerve because we feel there's cancer that's invading into that area. But those studies, taking a nerve graft and putting it in there, really haven't shown much of a benefit. The key is preserving the nerve, and preserving the nerve is not just avoiding the cutting of the nerve, but avoiding any kind of heat near the nerve, avoiding any kind of tying off or clip near the nerve, and really just avoiding any type of stretch injury or manipulation to the best of our ability. And that's really where robotics comes into play. It's it not only allows us to see the nerve to avoid the obvious, cutting it, but also allows us to handle the tissues much more gently because the instruments are so small. We can almost avoid touching the nerves when we do these procedures. And that's the key because they're very, very fragile.
1: And since this is your specialty, I'm certain you can give our listeners a percentage of the success rate on that particular type of surgery.
0: Absolutely. A lot of it depends on the function of that patient before the surgery. So assuming that that patient has normal function in that regard, then they can expect to have that same function or close enough to it where they are satisfied in 90% of the time. Given enough time, it may take a month, it might take 6 months, it might sometimes take longer. But most men will regain most, if not all, of their function. But, you know, if the patient has to take one of these little pills in order to, you know, get back on board, that's probably not the end of the world when you consider the alternative. What the real crime is, if this fear keeps the patient from being diagnosed to begin with. They can make that decision of which way they want to go or to not treat, but this should not be an issue that should allow a patient to put their head in the sand.
1: Dr. Scott Miller is with me in the segment of Community Focus. Dr. Miller, as we wrap up this segment, I appreciate you taking the amount of time that you have in your busy schedule to have this detailed discussion on a concerning part of our bodies because it needs awareness probably more so than what's out there now. The next thing is prevention. All right, let's talk about exams. How often?
0: Well, just for screening, yearly is adequate unless there's some abnormality detected along the way. Yearly is adequate.
1: You've told us some of the things that would help with maintaining a healthy prostate. You mentioned a couple of supplements that you said couldn't harm but would help and some other dietary things. What are some of the things we should avoid that you know of that could cause some abnormalities to our prostate?
0: Well, I think that a high-fat diet. Some people say a diet that's very rich in red meats, but probably for the same reason. Red meat in moderation, I think, is okay. But we want to avoid obesity. And probably, you know, one of the things that some people take is a lot of extra calcium. I don't think we need a lot of extra calcium because one of the things has been shown to reduce the risk or potentially reduce the risk of prostate cancer and some other cancers such as colon cancer, another big danger for men, is vitamin D. Vitamin D will potentially reduce those risks. Calcium is related to vitamin D. You get too much calcium in your diet, it can actually lower your vitamin D level. So if you're going to take calcium supplementation, take it in moderation. If you're going to take it with some extra vitamin D.
1: And you mentioned lycopene also.
0: Lycopene would be something that would be an advantage, not something to avoid, but actually an advantage. Things that are, I mean, they sell, if you really want to go over the top, they sell lycopene supplements in the health food store. But again, it just comes down to a very common sense diet. If you can, you know, in our busy lives, if we can manage getting those, you know, 4 or 5 servings of vegetables and fruits. But again, the things that are rich in lycopenes are, you know, tomato products and tomato sauce, even, you know, regular tomatoes, raw tomatoes. Grapefruit is another big one when it comes to lycopenes. And then polyphenols. Green tea has been on the surge now, and red tea, that's a relatively new fad. That is actually very high in polyphenols. And then omega-3 fatty acids, which is common in most fishes. So just a common-sense, balanced diet, rich in fruits and vegetables. Fish, you know, 2 times a week if you can. Minimize the red meat. A high fiber diet, all these things are going to benefit you in terms of reducing the risk of prostate cancer. At least the evidence hints towards that, but also will reduce the risk of some other things that are dangerous to men, whether they're cardiovascular or other types of cancers.
1: Staff urologist at Northside Hospital, Dr. Scott D. Miller, has been with me in this segment. And Dr. Miller, I'd like to again thank you for the wealth of information you provided our listeners on this very, very important topic, especially a very important organ in our bodies.
0: You're very welcome, Greg. Thank you for having me.
2: Today just happens to be the birthday of the largest branch of the armed forces. 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
3: My guest is going to, I would imagine, knock us all down like a drill sergeant during basic training, only to build our mindset about nutrition, fitness, and well-being based on his research and findings, Dr. Dulles. Doctor, it is a pleasure to have you on the program this morning.
4: Thanks for having me. Delighted to be here.
3: Give us a little bit of your background, your area of expertise.
4: Sure. I'm a degreed engineer from MIT, so my background is hard science. I got into this field because my wife became diabetic doing everything she was told to do by the physician, by the nutritionist, the low fat, the high carbs, exercising her tail off. Bottom line is, 5 years after the research, Greg, the science was on the right. The popular opinion, the popular press is on the left, completely opposite to the science. And if you look around us, two-thirds of Americans are huge. Half of us die of heart disease. Everybody is becoming diabetic. I went on the record 7 years ago saying, for the most part, diabetes is a created disease, and it is. We'll talk a lot about that. It's an awful state of affairs, and that's why I ended up culminating in what's called the Healthy by Science program. So I'm going to give you the science with no opinion. And anybody listening needs to know one fundamental thing. No one's opinion is required. It's just like gravity and the law of physics. The science is there. It's in the medical textbooks. It's in the medical journals. And that's what you need to start demanding, because we have had a travesty of what I call the 50-year carbohydrate eating experiment. But you had a good one with exercise is overrated. That's my first nutrition myth. That's supersizing people.
3: And then we're going to go down the list. So since that's at the top, why don't you start off with that? Why is exercise vastly overrated, especially in a time where, you know, the baby boomers are coming of age? They're about a half a century old,
4: yep,
3: and the like, and they're trying to hold on to their last grasp of youth and all of that. Why is exercise vastly overrated?
4: Okay, well, everybody's told diet and exercise. My first comment is, what kind of food is exercise? Why are we talking diet and exercise in the same breath? They're two very different things. But here's the science. 70% of Americans completely stop their exercise program after the first 60 days because they end up gaining more fat from the exercise than the exercise burns fat. Okay? If I told you it's going to take you 40 days of running, Greg, an hour a day, 40 days of running, 1 hour a day, every day, and you're going to lose one little pound of body fat at the end of that 40 days, what would you tell me?
3: It's not worth the effort.
4: Exactly. At the end of a year, you would lose 9 pounds running an hour every day, and it's worse. What's not in that calculation is what happens from all that work, from all that exercise. Your appetite goes through the roof. Your food cravings come in. You increase your metabolism, and nobody wants to increase their metabolism. You want to burn fat. An increased metabolism means I eat more. So if you're fat now, an increased metabolism means you do more of the same thing more efficiently. You get fatter faster. This is right out of the textbook of medical physiology, buried in the back on about page 910. This is the medical textbook, Greg, that's been through about 17 editions that your physician learns from in medical school. So anybody telling you exercise is the answer needs to get their tail into a medical library and get some science. It isn't. You don't start burning the fat right away. If you're not up on what to eat, that is the reason. And the proof of this is, back in the 30s, 40s, and 50s, take a look at all the old movies, everybody looked great. Women were told not to exercise, Greg. There were no aerobic studios. There were no gyms. There were nothing where everybody was working out, and the people were magnificent.
3: And they lived longer also.
4: Okay. Absolutely.
3: That was the generation after the generation after World War II, the era of prosperity.
4: Yep. So that's the number one thing. The good news is you don't have to be a rat on a treadmill. Once a week exercise is fine. But here's the tip. No carbohydrate an hour before to an hour after the exercise, or you completely short-circuit the fat burning.
3: Okay, now let me...
4: I also read a textbook of medical physiology. And what have you been told to do, Greg? Carbohydrate load before working out.
3: Exactly. I was just getting ready to say, now, all of the health, the health magazines, the fitness
4: Correct.
3: Magazines, I don't want to give any names out, the fitness magazines, they'll tell you...
4: I'll give them all out. I don't care because they're all wrong. Men's health, you name it, they're all wrong. And this is the travesty. Anybody exercising, eating carbs... All you're doing is blowing your brains out, getting nowhere because you completely negate the fat burning, and it's even worse, Greg. Out of basic medical biochemistry. Now, these words are basic. Let me tell you, it's not simple. It's just fundamental. That's what the word basic means in science. So don't think for a second this is easy stuff. It's highly complicated, and that's why none of these nutritionists get it. You short-circuit the building of human growth hormone. Now, human growth hormone is what gives you the muscle. People are spending thousands of dollars a month trying to get human growth hormone simulated. You're completely short-circuiting by carbs. That means no bagel, no rice, no pasta, no juice. The exact opposite of what we've been told for the first 50 years.
3: And after we go through the list, we'll get to supplements a little bit later on.
4: Absolutely.
3: But continue.
4: This puts us into number two. What are you told the body's preferred energy source is? Carbohydrate, right?
3: Yeah.
4: Absolutely wrong. Your body's preferred energy source is your own body fat. This is also right out of the textbook of medical physiology. We have a minimum of 30 days stored energy in our body fat. We have 18 hours, not even a full day's worth of energy in our stored carbohydrate. That's called glycogen. Half's in the liver, half's in the muscle. Mother Nature designed us, Greg, to have our energy come from our own body fat coupled with the protein you eat. So guys, keep eating those steaks. Women, stop the veggie burgers. That doesn't cut it. You need much more animal-based protein. The darn nutritionists and physicians have completely short-circuited Mother Nature's fat burning. What you also have to be told is you have 1 teaspoon of sugar in the system. That's it. So if you're a poor diabetic like my wife, pricking your finger 4 times a day, less than a teaspoon of sugar is in the system. Our government, your physician or your nutritionist has unknowingly told you to eat 60 to 70 teaspoons of sugar a day because every 20 calories of carbohydrate, start looking at these labels, is a teaspoon of sugar. So that no-fat yogurt you ate, or worse yet, gave to your child in the way to be eating healthy because you listen to somebody, 120 divided by 20 is 6. Greg, would you ever take 6 teaspoons of sugar, dump it in a glass of water, mix it up, woof it down, and go, man, I just had a healthy breakfast, or worse yet, give it to your child? Of course not. If you have the Heart Association-approved, quote, healthy breakfast of oatmeal, orange juice, and a piece of toast, 20 teaspoons of sugar by the time your body is done with it. Parents, hyperactivity, attention deficit, you couldn't take 20 teaspoons of sugar, but our government, your nutritionist, your physician is unknowingly told you that. The 1 teaspoon of sugar in your system stays automatically. The sin is, it's called gluconeogenesis. It's very well defined. The fat that you already have combined with the protein you eat keeps that 1 teaspoon of sugar constant. You don't need to be eating multiple times a day. You will become diabetic if you do that. And you don't need any carbohydrate fundamentally. I'm not telling you to eat none, but dietarily a human being needs none. Isn't that unbelievable?
3: So the 4 or 5 meals a day that some plans, we won't call them diets, prescribe, that's totally out of line.
4: Let me tell you, anybody eating more than 3 times a day, get a dartboard, get a picture of yourself, put your picture on the bullseye, Greg, and write in enormous letters, diabetic time bomb, because if you eat more than 2-3 times a day, like your physician or nutritionist is telling you to do, you will become diabetic because your pancreas is designed to produce insulin only 2-3 times a day, not 6 times. It's a travesty what these people are doing to us. And I went on the record 7 years ago saying again, 99.9% of diabetics are created from this 50-year carbohydrate eating experiment. Greg, pre-1940, do you know how many type 2 diabetic cases there were? Zero.
3: I was going to say less than 2%.
4: Disease by lunacy. That's number two. Carbohydrates are not it. You need fats and protein. You're going to flip when I hit number three, because that's the calorie theory. Calories in minus calories burned up is how fat I get, right?
3: Yeah.
4: You've always heard that.
3: Yep.
4: And it sounds right at the front end. Absolutely wrong. It was disproven in 1893 by Professor Fick. Human beings are not a heat engine. Of course, the second law of thermodynamics always applies. What that applies to is burning coal or wood for heat in a furnace. A human being is not a heat engine. This is what Professor Fick showed. We're a chemical factory. We have the same temperature gradient across our body. What they completely missed is that food is not used for burning. We use the protein, for example, all your muscles. The steak is going to muscles. It goes to enzymes, antibodies, half of your hormones. Half of every cell membrane is made from the protein you eat, and we have 100 trillion cells. And Harvard just did a study, 12-weeker. They gave people on a low-carbohydrate diet, like Atkins, South Beach, all the same thing, minimized the carbs. They gave them 25,000 more calories. At the end of 12 weeks, they figured they'd gain 7 extra pounds. Guess how much they gained, Greg?
1: How many?
4: Zero. The little Harvard professor goes, we don't understand this. A calorie is a calorie is a calorie is a basic tenet of nutrition. We don't understand it. Well, if they only read and memorized and remembered the research from 110 years ago, they'd understand it perfectly. The nutrition field, the medical field, gets virtually nowhere because they keep trying to reinvent the wheel. It's as ridiculous as going, okay, Greg, we're going to see if gravity works this month. I'm going to get on top of a 3-story building. You're going to stay on the ground. I'm going to drop a brick on your head and see if it falls. Of course it always does. But they're so pathetic, there'd be wind one time. The wind would blow the brick over and miss your head, and they'd go, well, Greg's got a different thing causing gravity not to work because he has green eyes or something ridiculous. Once you have the science, it's over. The good news for everybody is you can learn what to snack on, what to eat that does not put any weight on you, and why. All calories are not equal, and when you learn about the insulin response and when you learn how your liver metabolizes protein, you will flip based on the science. Stop listening to these people. Which brings me to number 4, the people we are listening to. Cereal box tops, Cheerios may lower your cholesterol. Anybody seeing may, would, could, should, possibly, throw it in the ash can. I can throw you against the wall, and quantum mechanically, you may go through the wall. What are the odds of that? Zero. Ain't going to happen in about a billion years, but there is a finite probability it can happen. That's how these people get out of it. It's called weasel words, and my Healthy by Science program talks about this so you don't get misled by these people. As far as celebrities, entertainers like Suzanne Somers, 8 years ago it was orange juice is wonderful. Today it's don't touch the stuff. They flip-flop. They don't know any science. They probably couldn't even spell the word physiology. Somebody like Dr. Phil, his information, I looked at it, 50 to 100 years out of date. It will make you fat. It will lead towards diabetes, heart disease, and cancer. The guy ought to be shot and stick with what he's very good at, psychology. But here's number 5 and the reason.
1: Well, let me reset the topic of discussion.
4: Okay.
1: I'm speaking with MIT scientist, professor, and health researcher, Dr. Dulles, and he is speaking on the misnomers, among other things, on overdosing on water, exercise, veggies, and why exercise is overrated, why people OD on water, the 5 top nutritional myths, lies, and scams, which we are going over right now, why fiber is worthless unless you're a termite, why fat-free and low-fat foods are making us fatter. Let's continue, Doctor.
4: Number 5, make sure the people that you listen to have a background in medical textbooks and science like Textbook of Medical Physiology, Stryer's Biochemistry, Basic Medical Physiology, Molecular Biology of the Cell, these types of hard science books, because otherwise you're in trouble. They're going to mislead you with opinion that has got us into a mess. But here's the reason why we have the obesity epidemic, why high blood sugars leading to diabetes. And let me tell you, Greg, diabetes should scare everybody. This is why the men are getting spammed for Viagra. It's called diabetic neuropathy. Either the nerves die, they don't work, or it feels like you have 100 swords slashing into your skin. It's an awful disease. pre-1940, I told you there were no type 2 diabetics. I went on a record 7 years ago and was the only one saying 99.9% of the time diabetes is a created disease. It's the biggest epidemic in America and the world right now. 90,000 Americans a month are becoming diabetic, children in droves, and our government doesn't have a clue how to stop it. Here's the reason. The food cravings. Nobody addresses why am I eating so much food in the first place. Only answer, I'm hungry. Why? I'm going to tell you because this has never been published. To get long shelf life, the food processors are taking out the most important nutrient to a human being. It's called parent omega-3 and parent omega-6. The words are essential healthy oils. Essential means, Greg, your body can't make neither one of these on its own. If it doesn't get these special oils from food, you have 100 trillion cells and a pile of biochemical reactions that aren't working. Food processors have to take it out because you can't have cereal, bagels, or pasta smelling like fish that's gone bad. Nobody'd buy it. Now, these oils come from flax, sunflower, pumpkin seed. They come like all the commercial oils in your supermarket, except by the time they're processed, they're ruined. All the oxygen transfer is out of them. They have no taste, they have no smell, and they're cancer-causing. So the food processors either have to take them out totally or alter them to what's called a trans-fat hydrogenated oil. And please, no one should ever be eating margarine. Butter was always 1,000 times healthier and no problem at all.
1: I need you to repeat that. Repeat that again.
4: Butter is 1,000 times healthier than margarine, probably 1,000,000 times healthier. There's no problem with butter whatsoever. Margarine was known in 1939, Greg, to cause skin cancer. If you ate margarine and you went out in the sunlight, cancer. Well, guess what? Today, there's 1,000,000 cases of skin cancer a year, and the dermatologists act like they don't have a clue what to do. It's sinful. All they had to do is go back to the medical journals and read American Journal of Cancer, 1939, right there. Government was still telling us to eat margarine. 1956, Lancet, the world's premier medical journal, published a major 16-page article. If you eat these hydrogenated oils, there will be massive heart disease. Let me tell you something. Look at the person next to you today. If one of the two of you doesn't change something right now, you can take it to the bank. You'll die of a heart attack. 50 years ago, we were warned, don't touch margarine. Our government, your physician, your nutritionist is telling you to eat margarine, not the butter. Why is butter so great? It's either saturated fat or monounsaturated fat, and saturated fats do not cause heart disease. This is a complete myth and fabrication. 1994, Lancet, the world's premier medical journal, analyzed an arterial clog. Guess what? No saturated fat whatsoever. And if you know any biochemistry at all, a saturated fat can't combine with anything. It's not reactive. There's nothing to oxidize in it. There's no problem. It's burned for energy. So we've had a travesty. So back to the oils. If you don't get these oils, the lapistat in the brain goes, Greg, ate a big breakfast. My stomach's expanded. Signal goes by wander nerves that go from the stomach to the brain. The apistat in the brain says, stop eating. You're going to blow up my stomach. So you stop. But what happens an hour, hour and a half later, even though you're a little full, you get those food cravings. Usually it's for something sweet like a pie, cake, ice cream, or something salty like potato chips. Little apistat in the brain doesn't know what else to do except make you hungry again and pray to heaven that the next batch of food is going to have some of these oils because they're essential. It doesn't. So what happens? Eat, crave more food. I call this the human billy goat syndrome. Then what happens? Exactly what you said a little while ago, Greg. The nutritionists come in and say, Greg, that's normal. You're supposed to eat 6 small meals a day. Again, you eat more than 3 times a day because you're craving food and not getting these oils. Get a dartboard.
1: And also you're starving yourself. And also you're starving your cells. They're not getting the nutrients.
4: Exactly, Greg. I call it starving ourselves into obesity because these people don't know what they're talking about. Now, why are these oils so critical? Half of every one of your 100 trillion cells is made with them. Your brain is 60% fat. The cholesterol, the big cholesterol everybody's trying to tell you to decrease, is lunacy. It's not the number of cholesterol, it's the structure. These oils are the building block of cholesterol, and because everybody is eating so many bad oils, you have a defective cholesterol structure. So doesn't it make sense, Greg, if you have something defective, to minimize it? That's why they keep telling you to have less and less cholesterol. What they don't tell you is you get it too low, you're dead. You get it too low, you're a psychological mess, and it doesn't matter anyway. In 1964, New England Journal of Medicine, or JAMA, one of the two, Dr. DeBakey published a famous study. People with the highest cholesterol live the longest. So we've been conned by the drug companies into cholesterol. These oils make what's called prostaglandins. Prostaglandins completely prevent heart disease. How? They make it where your platelets can't stick together. They can't stick to an artery. They make it where your artery is very expansive like a balloon, and they are huge oxygenators. Those four conditions completely stop heart disease. If you have a cardiologist, I guarantee never once did they tell you, get these oils so your body can make prostaglandins. You can't buy them. Body has to make them, and you won't get a heart attack.
1: Well, we're not going to go down the issue of the manufacturing of bad health as far as the healthcare system. We're not even going to go down that road.
4: You already know it, and you're right. Now, here's another one. If you're concerned with cancer, and you should be, ladies, one out of eight of you now get breast cancer. Men, it's about 40% of us get cancer, usually prostate cancer. The average one is 2 out of 5 people. So look at 5 people today, Greg. If you don't pick this up right now, 2 of you can take it to the bank. You're going to get cancer. And if you get it, the results that you'll live is just as bad today as it was 30 years ago. There's a 30% increase that you're going to die, and 24% more people are getting cancer. We've completely lost the war on it. It's not genetic at all, and part of my Healthy by Science program gives you the scientific cause and cure, but I'm going to give it to you right now. 1960, Professor Otto Warburg, Nobel Prize winner and one of the best biochemists that ever lived of the 20th century, conclusively showed if you decrease cellular oxygen by a third, cancer is automatic. You don't have to do anything except decrease cellular oxygen to the tissue. Question is, how does that happen? These oils, the parent omega-3 and parent omega-6, Greg, are oxygen magnets. The food processors have given us all massive cancer that we never had before food processing. So you get the energy from the oxygen. Now, see, here's why exercising doesn't do anything. Exercising puts oxygen in the bloodstream, doesn't bring it in a cell. So you cannot exercise away a nutritional deficiency. And that's what our government and the physicians and the nutritionists and everybody else has acted like you can. Proof of it is somebody like David Letterman running his tail off still had to get quadruple unclogging. And we have marathon runners, we have marathon elite athletes getting heart attacks all over the place. They hush it up, but it doesn't protect you. You cannot exercise your way out of a nutritional deficiency, so it's really, really important. Now, there's also 9 minerals that aren't in the food anymore. The reason for this is they don't use organic fertilizer, so the plants look okay, but there's 9 minerals, and minerals are coenzymes. What they don't tell everybody is vitamins don't work without the minerals. This is why they keep on telling you to make higher and higher vitamin dosages. This is why they keep telling you for women, well, you need 800 milligrams of calcium this year, 1,000 milligrams next year, 1,200, 1,500, 1,800. They don't stop. It's all tied to not getting these oils. The endocrine system, PMS-type problems in ladies, gone. The attention deficit, 60% of your brain is supposed to be loaded with these oils. It isn't. So you can start thinking like a machine gun. Your brain synapses actually fire 2 to 3 times faster with these oils than without them. It goes on and on and on.
1: Professor
4: and that's
1: Dulles,
4: really the key. The food cravings stop.
1: Professor Dulles, I want to move on to your perspective on overdosing on water real quick, and then we'll get to the supplements.
4: Sure. Actually, Dean Alpert, dean of the University of Texas Medical School, MD, said there's no scientific basis for 8 glasses of water a day.
1: Well, the latest thing is now is to drink at least half your body weight in water. That's the latest thing.
4: That is beyond mentally ill, whoever told you that. And I'm going to tell you why. Number one, they completely discounted all food has a high water content. Could be as much as 95% with lettuce, for example. Pile of water is in the food they didn't look at. Number two, your kidney can only process 1 quart of water, half of the amount of the 8 ounces times 8 glasses a day. 1 quart, this is the head of kidney function at the National Institutes of Health. Number three, if you insist on overdosing, which means force-feeding yourself water when you're not thirsty, I'm not talking about being thirsty and drinking water. You can drink coffee, you can drink tea, you can drink any water-based liquid. It's all the same. It's fine. I'm talking about these poor people, typically the fat ones, running around the airports, slugging down water when they're not thirsty because it dilutes your blood chemistry, Greg. That little one teaspoon of sugar in your system gets diluted, and it makes you hungry again. If you actually think you're going to outsmart Mother Nature by whooping down water to trick yourself into thinking you've eaten food, that lasts 10 minutes. Lunacy. And the last one will go, well, Greg, by the time you're thirsty, you're dehydrated, you're almost dead. That is beyond lunacy. Your thirst is one of your most overactive stimuluses, an automatic nervous system mechanism.
1: But there are those
4: when you're thirsty as heck, Greg, you're 2% towards dehydration.
1: But there are those that will tell us that you need to keep yourself hydrated.
4: You are hydrated all the time. What are you talking about? Your body can't use any of this extra. It was all made up by the water company. You keep on doing this, you're going to get sicker, sicker. There's been athletes that have died. Okay, so the Journal of Sports Medicine now tell the athletic trainers, don't do this. They force-fed them water, they killed them. You drink water when you're thirsty. Anything else is lunacy made up by the water companies or the dieting companies trying to sell you stuff. It doesn't work. Try it. You'll see that it doesn't work. And there's no science there. So that's, again, why I have Healthy by Science.
1: I've been speaking with Professor Dulles. He is a top MIT scientist, professor, and health researcher. And he is my guest. A very stimulating conversation here on Community Focus this morning. Professor, touch on supplements and your opinion on those, if you will, real quick.
4: Well, there's some everybody needs. You have to get these oils back in the food because the food processors have to take them out or chemically alter them. So the parent omega-3, parent omega-6, they're oils like flax oil, evening primrose oil, sunflower oil, safflower oil. But you got to make sure they're organic, not processed, and you need much more parent omega-6 than omega-3. The parent, Greg, just means your body makes the derivatives. No one should be taking fish oil capsules. I'm begging you, don't touch that garbage. This is another con job. Fish oil is strictly omega-3 derivatives. You take these, you're getting about 10 times more per dose than you would ever get eating the fish. You can eat all the fish you want, but the oil capsules are a supplement, highly concentrated of the wrong stuff. You will actually decrease your immune system, and it is cancer-causing. It is a travesty, just like the carbohydrate eating experiment has caused everybody to be overweight and develop heart disease prematurely. All of this fish oil is going to be killing us. Don't do it. So my Healthy by Science program teaches you what to ask for at the health store. There's 8 to 9 minerals that have to be what's called truly chelated, Greg. It means tied chemically to an amino acid like they would be in food. Minerals come from rocks, okay? Minerals are rocks. So the way a human being gets a mineral, the mineral has to be in the soil. It goes into the plant. An animal eats the plant. The plant mineral is incorporated into the animal. On a high-carbohydrate diet, carbohydrate contains what's called phytate. Phytate magnetizes out the mineral. A human being cannot use plant-based minerals. So if you think I'm going to get muscles like Popeye eating spinach, you're a lunatic. And actually, Consumer Reports on Health published this. The minerals in vegetables are worthless. This is why children hate vegetables. You don't need them. You're conned. Again, and the last thing everybody needs is a detoxifier. You need to find a way, Greg, to minimize the steroid residue, the hormones, the preservatives, the pesticides, the junk that's in the food that we don't want. The best thing I found for that is a formulation called Essiac. It's been around about 100 years, and my Healthy by Science program teaches you all about these three things. That is the only three things people need, and I give you the science in the program to see why. We're not about selling supplements. I'm about giving you the science because nobody does it. All they do is give you rhetoric that's wrong, that has no reference. Take a look at what's published in the newspaper. There's never a medical reference about where it comes from except somebody's opinion. And if you want opinion, heart disease, diabetes, cancer is going to be in your future.
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2: 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And that is my time. I thank you for yours. Until the next time, I'm Greg Jordan, and this has been Community Focus.
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8: 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They work it a wide open. 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
9: 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Changeup buried it in the dirt. 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
11: 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It carries, and it's over the fence for a home run. A game-tying solo blast for Jason Dominguez.
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12: 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Nick DeLuca here with you. We do this show every day. But how often do you get to dive into something 53 years in the making? The Knicks taking the trip down to San Antonio for Game 5. They will leave with the Larry O, capturing their first title since 1973. If you followed this series, this Knicks run at all, you'd have to think the championship-clinching game would involve a comeback. Well, you would be right. Pick it up second quarter. Knicks couldn't buy a bucket, and Wemby protecting the rim.
8: 10:40 to go in the half, 8 to shoot. Towns puts it on the deck, drives. Wemby comes to double, finds the cutting Shamet. Blocked by Wemby, out of bounds, off of Shamet. 5 blocks tonight for Victor Wembanyama.
13: His ability to cover ground quickly. He has to close and does so at the rim and sends it back.
12: Knicks missing on 16 of their first 18 tries in each of their first 11 two-point field goal attempts. That blocked by Wemby, his fifth in the first half, to 4 New York field goals. Then Wemby adding to the lead.
8: Wemby makes the catch. Towns thought he was held and fouled. No whistle. Here's Wemby. Now he's going to lift for 3. And he's going to drain it all net. 9 points, 7 rebounds, 5 blocks for Wemby.
12: San Antonio up 16 in the second would be their largest lead of the night, but the Knicks always within striking distance, and Jalen Brunson kept them in it.
8: Josh Hart with Fox on him, steps back, 3 on his way, missed it, ball tapped in the air, and out to Brunson, who takes the shot from 3 and drills it on the second opportunity.
13: Keep talking about the Knicks creating opportunities all series and getting those second chance points.
12: Brunson won the 2018 national title with Villanova in San Antonio, chasing another title here. Knicks down 5 at the break after a 22-9 run. Spurs fighting to keep their season alive, had a half to do it, and came out swinging.
8: Now to Harper, the red-hot Harper, spins in the lane, flips, doesn't get it, gets his own miss, and puts it in! 21 for Dylan Harper. 9 straight San Antonio points, they lead by 15.
12: Fourth quarter, though, that's where stars are stars. And Jalen Brunson became a legend.
8: Rebounds loose. Cornette trying to dig it. Taps it to the perimeter. And Anunoby has it for New York. They have a chance to tie it or take the lead here. Here's Brunson in the lane. Layup for the tie's good. 4:48 to go. The Knicks have done it again. Rallying down double digits. Madison Square Garden South here in San Antonio. 10 straight New York points.
12: Yeah, a lot of Knicks fans in San Antonio tied at 88. Brunson again putting the Knicks on top for good.
8: Brunson leaning in, gives the Knicks the lead back on a 15-footer. 45 points for Jalen Brunson. Knicks lead by two. We go under a minute to play.
12: Brunson finished with 45, setting a Knicks record for points in a finals game, was 38 by Willis Reed against the Lakers back in 1970. Then, after 53 years, time to celebrate.
8: Fox with five, gives it to Wemby. Wemby floats for three. No good with 1 second to go. It's over! At long last, for the first time in 53 years, the New York 53 seasons, a generational drought is over, and Jalen Brunson leads them with 45 points, embracing his assistant coach dad, Rick, in tears. Knicks 94, San Antonio 90. The Knicks are the 2026 NBA champions.
12: Our Mark Kestisher with the call right here on ESPN Radio. Knicks take the series in five, rallying from double-digit deficits in all four of those victories. Knicks improving to 4-0 in closeout opportunities this postseason, winning them all on the road, though this did not feel like a road game in San Antonio. Brunson, the finals MVP, after a closeout game for the ages. Here he is post-game.
14: There are no more games left. We can talk about it now. You're a champion. What is this moment feeling like to you?
15: Holy
14: Take your time. Wait a long time for this.
15: I got no words. Everything I ever dreamed of.
14: You're obviously feeling a lot of emotions. Can you tell me just what you're feeling?
15: I don't know what I'm feeling. I'm just like, I'm in awe. I don't know. Whenever someone counts us out, we find a way to come back and do something about it.
14: When the championship was on the line, you took over the game, really. Especially in the fourth quarter, 15 points in the fourth quarter. Just what were you saying to yourself about finishing this tonight?
15: My confidence comes from my work ethic. Every time I got the ball, all I can think about is all the hours in the summer. For every summer I had since I ever could remember making this a reality. So whenever I had the ball, I'm just thinking about just me alone in the gym.
14: And you got to share, you're getting to share this with your father. Just how special to you is that? We can see it.
15: That's it, you can see it.
14: You said you've been doubted your whole life. Too small, not this, not that. But what have you, what has this team shown about heart?
15: We're going to find a way. Whatever you put in front of us, we're going to find a way. It doesn't matter. It does not matter whatsoever. We're going to find a way every single time we step on this court. Every time.
14: Congratulations, champ.
15: Thank you.
12: Yeah, holy Knicks is right. So much emotion for Jalen Brunson. In the immediate aftermath, Brunson scored 163 points in the finals, fourth most in a player's first five finals games in NBA history, explaining all of that emotion. Remember all that talk about the pressure on Mike Brown walking through the door as head coach of the Knicks? Well, he delivered.
16: To have the fans that we have in New York City and be able to bring home a championship after all these years is absolutely amazing. It's a surreal feeling. I don't know how long it's been since that final buzzer went off, but I still don't believe it. I'm pinching myself I'm telling myself to try to be present. All the stuff that I tell these guys every single day, I'm trying to do because I can't believe it.
12: All these years for Knicks fans, all these years for Mike Brown, wins his first NBA title as a head coach after 12 seasons, his 109 playoff games, second most at the time of a head coach's first NBA title behind Larry Brown. Can't do it without great players. Brown on how special Jalen Brunson is.
16: I hope you guys will listen to me, but he's a top three MVP candidate. You know, everybody kind of mentions his name in passing. They don't do it seriously enough. You know, people say he's too small. People say he's a 1B or a 2B or whatever. He is a freaking 1A. He is an MVP candidate.

0: title in 2016 at Villanova and the NBA title this year with the Knicks. Hart and Bridges with Ernie Johnson.
1: Can you put into words, look, you guys teamed up, these Nova Knicks for a national championship. When you combine for an NBA championship now, how does that feel?
2: Man, that's an amazing feeling, man. First and foremost, glory to God, man. He's why we're here. He's why we played. But, man, it's an amazing feeling. Hey, man, forget them picks. Forget them picks, dog. We here.
1: Mikal, same thing to you. That is such a special relationship the three of you guys have. And to finally achieve that and win that championship, put it into words for me.
3: Yeah, it's great. You know, I call these two my brothers ever since, you know, I've been with them, you know, at Villanova. It was great to call all these other guys my brothers too, man. Without them, we wouldn't be here. So I'm proud of everybody. I'm very grateful.
0: No closeout tonight if the Knicks don't win game four. OG Anunoby, the hero earlier this week after winning a title.
1: In 2019, you won a ring with the Toronto Raptors. You did not play in that series because of the appendicitis. And now you play such a huge role, and nobody in this joint will forget what happened in game four. How special is it to be a big part of a championship team?
4: It's very special, you know. It's what we've been working for the whole season. This is our dream, you know. It was our goal, and we did it.
1: Congratulations to you.
0: Dreams realized. It's another comeback win for the Knicks to close it out. It's another blown lead by the Spurs, youngest team to reach the finals since 1977, and it showed. Spurs became the first team in the play-by-play era to lead five finals games by 10 points or more in the first quarter. They lost four of those games. Head coach Mitch Johnson on what went wrong in the series and again in game five.
5: Yeah, there's a lot that goes into it, but the simple consistencies, we didn't deserve to win the games. There's a lot of level of execution. There can be rebounding. There can be end of game details. There can be starting the game where you get the lead and then you don't sustain that. But NBA games are long. It happens during the regular season too. It's just everything's much more stage during the finals when everybody's watching. And we weren't ready to win an NBA championship. The better team won. We did a lot of good things, and we didn't finish the job, and that's what it is.
0: Learning experience for such a young group. Victor Wembanyama with his first experience on the final stage on what he'll take away.
6: What we're made of, plus our experiences, and I don't think we could have learned more and gained more experience in one playoff run and in one season in person in 18 months. It's been hard and full of lessons.
0: For the Spurs, sixth home loss this postseason, tied for most in a postseason in NBA history. They lose three in a row for the first time all year to close the finals. SportsCenter All Night here on ESPN Radio. Nick DeLuca here with you. Let's get to some baseball. The Dodgers looking to bounce back in the middle game of their set against the White Sox. Yoshinobu Yamamoto having a great season. Had an even better afternoon. Always easier when you get some early run support. Shohei Ohtani back in the lineup after dealing with knee inflammation and making his presence felt.
7: Ohtani swings, hammers one. Deep right field, gone. 1-0. Instant offense for Shohei Ohtani. In the blink of an eye, the Dodgers have a 1-0 lead.
0: Fifth leadoff homer of the season for Ohtani. Max Muncy would add a two-run shot in the frame, his first of two on the day. Dodgers sending Yamamoto to the mound up three, and he started flirting with some history, setting down 23 straight to open the ballgame. Looked like he was taking a perfect game to the ninth, got a ground ball, just not the result.
7: Now the 1-1. Swinging a ground ball to short. Mookie's got it all! And he bobbled it and rolled up his arm. And my drop is safe on the error. The perfect game is gone. The no-hitter remains intact.
0: AM 570 LA Sports Bets couldn't come up with it. One of the reasons there are only 13 perfect games in Major League history. Need some help from that defense Dodgers up 7-0. Yamamoto 3 outs away from a no-hitter.

0: Tristan Peters spoiled the party.
1: The pitch. There's a blast deep right, and it is gone. A home run. A leadoff homer. And for the second time in two seasons, Yamamoto has a no-hitter broken up in the ninth inning by a home run. And it's 7-1.
0: ESPN 1000, no hit bid and shutout gone. Yamamoto got one more out before exiting after 8 1/3. One hit, one earned, 7 Ks in his fourth consecutive win. Dodgers back to 9 games over .500 with a 7-1 victory, have an 8-game lead in the NL West. Good pitching would continue north of the border. Blue Jays and Yankees in an ALDS rematch. Rogers Center has not been kind to the Yankees recently, but always helpful to have the Cy Young favorite on the mound. Cam Schlittler cruising early, made his one mistake in the third.
2: The 0-2 pitch on the way. Swinging a hard liner down the left field line. It's into the corner, and that ball is a fair ball. Home run! Gives the Blue Jays a 1-0 lead over the Yankees here in the bottom of the third.
0: 15th for Okamoto, top of the fourth inning. Yankees down Aaron Judge, just put Trent Grisham on the IL. Jason Dominguez arriving 2 hours before first pitch, then left the yard.
2: Here's the pitch, and it's a hit down the right field line, well to the corner. It carries, and it's over the fence for a home run! A game-tying solo blast for Jason Dominguez. Talk about making the most of your opportunity in his return to the major leagues. His second home run of the season draws boos from the Blue Jays faithful. Give the Yankees their first hit of the day, and as his right foot touches home, their first run as well. And the Yankees and Blue Jays are tied at one here at the top of the fourth.
0: Only mistake by Gausman, 7 innings, 1 earned, 7 Ks. Schlittler, 7 innings, 1 earned, 7 Ks. Yankees and Blue Jays still tied at 1 in the 9th at 38 years old. Paul Goldschmidt still got it.
2: This one's hit well, high and deep to left field, and that is a no doubt 2-run homer for Paul Goldschmidt. The Yankees have their first lead in this series, and it comes in the top of the 9th inning in game 2. The Yankees 3 and the Blue Jays 1 on Paul Goldschmidt's 9th home run of 2026.
0: Calls from ESPN Radio. First lead would lead to their first win of the weekend. 3-1 final. Goldschmidt coming up clutch. Yankees have won 5 of 6. Coming up, more from a busy day around baseball, including Tarek Skubal's return. This is SportsCenter All Night here on ESPN Radio.
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1: 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More from Saturday in the majors in Cleveland. Tarik Skubal taking the mound, reigning Cy Young winner, making his first start since April 29th after elbow surgery was pretty comfortable early.
2: Holds a glove at the belt, the 2-2. Swing and a miss. Changeup buried it in the dirt. And Hoskins strikes out. Stress-free, easy first inning for Tarik Skubal in his first start since early May.
1: 97-1 the ticket. Skubal still working his way back. Ran into some trouble in the third.
3: The pitch. Swung and hammered. High, deep to right center. Away, back and gone. Daniel Steeman with a majestic blast to right center.
1: WTAM 1100, Schneeman homer, the big blow. Guardians would go on to win 3-1. Star third baseman Jose Ramirez suffered a broken hammock bone in his left hand on a swing in the fifth inning. Broke the bone in his right hand back in 2019 and missed a month. So not the greatest situation for Cleveland. Skubal working 4 2/3, striking out 4 in his return, but not satisfied.
4: Yeah, it was a good day. I don't really want to play into that narrative of trying to be back. I need to be better, and that's plain and simple. You know, I think if I'm just happy to be here, that's kind of a loser mentality to me. You know, I need to go out there and pitch and compete and give our team a chance to win, and I just didn't do that today.
1: Yeah, struggles continue for the Tigers. Cardinals have been one of the surprise teams in baseball so far this season, taking on the Twins. Got some big swings in the seventh. Ivan Herrera and Jordan Walker going back-to-back. Then Blaze Jordan got on the board in the bigs.
5: The 3-1 pitch is hit hard and deep. Left field. Could it go? It's a big fly. Home run for Blaze Jordan. His first in the major leagues. A three-run shot. What a great moment for Cardinal rookie Blaze Jordan.
1: Cardinals radio network. Jordan made it as his debut on Friday. 4-for-8 with 4 RBIs in his two games in the big leagues. Ivan Herrera homered twice. Cards 8 games over 500 have won 7 of 9. In Washington, Luis Garcia giving the Nats a lift.
6: Here's the pitch. Swinging a fly ball hit well by Garcia, sending Robles back. Way back. Going. And gone. Goodbye. A home run for Luis Garcia Jr. And it just carried and carried over the big wall in right center field.
1: Nationals radio network, Garcia giving Washington the lead. C.J. Abrams had 3 hits and 2 RBIs. Nats win it 8-3. Washington snapping a 4-game losing streak at home, 8 games under 500, 9 over on the road. Mariners lose, but Cole Emerson homering in a second straight game. Offense has been hard to come by for the Padres this year. Samad Taylor trying to turn that around.
7: 2-2 pitch, swung on, sent in the air to center field, straight away and deep. Tavares is going back. He is at the wall. This one gonna go! Samad Taylor adds to the resume his first big league home run. And for the second time in the top of the first, the Padres get a 2-run homer, and it's 4-0.
1: 97-3, the fan, first of Taylor's career. Jackson Merrill went deep in the first as well. 2 of 5 homers for the Friars on the day. Manny Machado added a homer against his former team. The Braves take down the Mets 3-1. One of the best teams in baseball all season on their second 3-game losing streak, but that did not last long against the Mets. Michael Harris II with a homer deep into the seats. Eli White homered and matched a career high with 3 hits. The Red Sox take down the Rangers 6-3 as well. Up next, our half-hour headlines. The Knicks are NBA champs for the first time in 53 years. 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
6: Hey, it's Evan Cohen. 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
6: The drought is over. The Knicks captured their first NBA title in 53 years. Jalen Brunson, the finals MVP, putting up 45 in a Game 5 win. Plenty of strong pitching across Major League Baseball. Tarek Skubal making his return. Jose Ramirez hitting the IL. Yoshinobu Yamamoto falling just short of a no-hitter. And the latest from the College World Series and World Cup. But Saturday night belongs to the Knicks. At long last, back on top of the NBA.
9: It's over! It's over! Knick fans, this is not a dream! Your long, long wait has ended! Go ahead and cry! After 53 years, the Knicks are finally NBA champions once again!
6: The drought is over. The Knicks capture their first NBA title in 53 years. Jalen Brunson, the finals MVP, putting up 45 in a Game 5 win, wrapping up all the celebration in San Antonio. Here's ESPN Radio's Mark Kestisher.
10: Nick, thank you very much. The words that Knicks fans were not quite sure they would ever hear. It's been a couple of generations. The New York Knicks are the NBA champions. PJ Carlissimo, Doris Burke, another comeback win, and Captain Clutch, Jalen Brunson led him with 45, the most valuable player of the finals.
11: They owned the fourth quarter. The primary reason they owned the fourth quarter was Jalen Brunson. 45 points tonight. Josh Hart was great, 13 and 11, a double-double. OG Anunoby had his poorest game, and that's only by comparison because he was magnificent in the first four, but he had 11, Mikal Bridges 14. Kind of a little pattern there. The Nova Knicks stepped up big for the New York Knicks. Karl Anthony Towns only scored two. He was in foul trouble, but 10 points and three steals. Just a dominant performance. Really, through most of the fourth quarter, there was little doubt who was going to win the game.
12: I want you to think about this, Kesty. When the Knicks were down 2-1 to Atlanta, there were people calling for Mike Brown's head and thinking he should be fired after they fired Tom Thibodeau after an Eastern Conference Finals appearance last year. They righted the ship. They were adjusting night by night. After that down 2-1, they go to Karl Anthony Towns, who scuffled all year to find himself. All of a sudden, he becomes the hub of the offense, and they start humming. And down the stretch of games, Jalen Brunson is as good as there is at closing games. It's an incredible story, 53 years for a basketball town. Congratulations to the Knicks. Took some courage to fire a coach who went to the Eastern Eastern Conference Finals and was the driver behind your turnaround. But you as an organization believed there needed to be a tweak, and Mike Brown, a credit to him for pulling all the right strings.
10: Since being down 2-1 to Atlanta, Knicks closed 15 of 16 in the win column, and starting with their win in Atlanta, 9 straight, an NBA record, road wins in the postseason, and every game in these finals, all 5, down double digits. Remarkable.
11: Unprecedented playoff performance by the New York Knicks, and even including the first 3 games, props to the San Antonio Spurs. Young team, won 28 more than they did last year. No one thought they'd even be in the playoffs, much less in the NBA Finals. Their time will come. Wemby was great. 19 points, 14 boards, 5 block shots. Dylan Harper was better than great off the bench, but not good enough to take down Jalen Brunson.
12: I mean, Dylan Harper's going to be a star in this league for a long time. Wemby, I believe, may be the face of the league as of right now. And Stephon Castle's going to take this 1-for-10 shooting performance, only 6 points, and I believe he's going to come back stronger. It was your time to get the San Antonio Spurs, because moving forward, it was going to be much more difficult.
10: Well, we know for the New York Knicks, unprecedented road championship clinch. Thousands of Knicks fans made their way to San Antonio to celebrate, and the next stop, the Canyon of Heroes. It's been 53 years since the Knicks were champions of the NBA, and they beat the Spurs in 5 games. Another comeback. Knicks 94, San Antonio 90. 45 points and an MVP performance for Jalen Brunson. For PJ Carlissimo, Doris Burke, I'm Mark Kestisher, right here on your home for the 2026 NBA Finals, ESPN Radio and the ESPN app. Congrats to the Knicks as we send it back to Nick DeLuca in the studio.
6: All right, thank you, Mark. So much to put into context with Brunson leading the Knicks to a championship. Inside the NBA analyst Shaquille O'Neal thinking that Brunson is the best free agent signing ever.
13: Charles, I owe you an apology. You've been saying for the past 2 years that the Brunson has been the best free agent signing ever.
14: Ever.
13: Now it is. Yeah. Now it becomes that. You know, what he has done, listen, we knew he was good. I didn't never knew he was this good. Nick Kitty was sitting up here just watching. Let me tell you something. He woke up this morning saying, hey, I'm going to get this. Whatever I got to do, and I'm going to get this MVP, and I'm going to get this championship.
6: So, best free agent signing ever. Back to Big Perk, who thinks that Brunson is now the greatest Knick of all time.
15: Oh, listen, let me say this. This New York Knick team is one of the greatest teams of all time. They rank top 5 in my books. Led by Big Body Brunson, he needs to take a huge victory lap right now because he has silenced so many people. When you talk about bringing back and making it relevant again, the quarterback position, the small guard. Do we understand that Jalen Brunson has joined the elite company with Steph Curry for a small guards leading their team to a championship and getting it done in great fashion? This man has become the greatest Knick of all time. Yes, I said it. He has become the greatest Knick of all time. He would never spend another dime on another meal. I don't know if he's even going to have to pay his mortgage in the city of New York. This is Mr. New York. He is the new Derek Jeter of this generation. All-time great run.
6: Yeah, no doubt. All-time great run, all-time great player. Jalen Brunson delivered in a big way. 45 points, 15 in the fourth quarter. The NBA playoffs are on ESPN Radio. Catch postseason action on ESPN Radio and the ESPN app. It was all presented by Gusto. On the other side for the Spurs, disappointment, getting so close, not able to hang on to a couple of big leads in the first half. Inside the NBA, Shaquille O'Neal thinking that Wemby needs to get a little bit stronger for next season.
13: This time, because they're a very young team, we could blame it on you. You know, they started out the game very well, but didn't have the mental capacity to close it. We're going to say they're too young, but, you know, I agree with you. I say this with respect about Wemby. As good as he is, he's going to need to get stronger. Because when you become a dominant big man, people go to force.
6: SportsCenter all night here on ESPN Radio, the ESPN app, SiriusXM Channel 80. Nick DeLuca here with you. Crowned a champion in the NBA tonight. Could have a champ in the NHL. tomorrow. The Carolina Hurricanes, who went away from their first Stanley Cup in 20 years Sunday, trailed the series 2-1, but have won back-to-back games to take the lead. Gotten a spark from goaltender Brandon Bussey, first goaltender in NHL history to make his first two career playoff starts in the Stanley Cup final and win both games. ESPN's Kevin Weeks on what he's seen from Bussey.
14: I'll tell you what I've seen from him. He doesn't look overwhelmed by the moment. That's what's incredible, the fact that he's made his first two Stanley Cup playoff, forget Stanley Cup final starts, in succession, and he's been calm in the net. He's made some timely saves. He hasn't been overly tested. They haven't peppered him, which I think is a bit of a missed opportunity. But for this Long Island kid to step in, make some of the timely saves, play to his size, which is one of his strengths. He has not been overwhelmed. Not bad for a guy that worked at Chipotle 6 years ago. I've been impressed with how he's been able to handle the pressure so far.
6: Working at Chipotle, I wonder what his order is. Bussey looking to become the first goalie since 1984 to win the cup clinching game after not starting in game one of the series. I guess his Chipotle order is probably winning the cup. What makes him so special? ESPN's John Butchergross.
16: He's fresh and unorthodox, Randy. He's almost like a knuckleball pitcher. It's like, you know, you're facing Roger Clemens and here comes Tim Wakefield. He's just different. Yeah. He's all over the place. He's the same size as Freddie Anderson, but he looks bigger. You know, his family members are wearing these hats that say house money on them. And that's the attitude he's taking. He feels like he's got nothing to lose. You know, he's never been counted on his whole life. He wasn't drafted. He was cut from teams as a teenager, went to Western Michigan, kind of found the game, but then he's been in the minors for pretty much his entire, you know, 20s, finally gets a chance this year, was unbelievable in the regular season. So he needs to keep that attitude, but that can be hard when you're one win away from a cup. That last win, they say, is the hardest one to win. So can he keep that fresh attitude and bring home a cup for Carolina tomorrow night? He's got to get it, let it all hang out.
6: Other side for Vegas, Carter Hart, first goalie to allow four or more goals in five straight games of a Stanley Cup final. Bucci on whether the Golden Knights should consider a change between the pipes.
16: Yeah, he probably should have made that change in the third period of last game, right? That's what Carolina did in game three. They basically gave Brandon Bussey a third period tryout when they thought the game was out of reach. Well, they come back and tie it and send it to overtime, and he looked unbelievable, so it made it easier to start him then going forward. For Vegas, I think it's harder now, right? Because you don't know for sure what you're going to get from Aiden Hill. So I think it's too late now, although I think that it's possible, you know, that Torts is just totally banking on Carter Hart, obviously. Mm-hmm. But like if they're down 2-0 after one tomorrow night, maybe he does it. But I think it's almost too late to do it now. Torts has pushed all his chips in the middle on Carter Hart.
6: Carolina a win away from closing it out. Who wins the Conn Smythe if they lift the cup? Bucci with a little bit more.
16: Well, certainly if Carolina wraps it up tomorrow night, it's Jordan Staal. What a moment for this 37-year-old. You know, he's basically outplayed Jack Eichel on the faceoff dot and, of course, scoring goals. He has scored every goal of this series. So for a guy who won a cup when he was 20 back in Pittsburgh on the ice in that last 90 seconds of that series win over Pittsburgh, over Detroit for Pittsburgh, and now 17 years later back in the cup to win the Conn Smythe, this is the biggest moment of his career. It would be an absolute star on top of the Christmas tree for Jordan Staal. But he's your Conn Smythe winner if Carolina wraps it up tomorrow.
6: Staal becoming the fifth player to score in five straight Stanley Cup final games. He's got six in the series. World Cup continuing this weekend. What a start for the U.S. men's national team, picking up a statement 4-1 victory over Paraguay, picking up four goals, the most by the United States in a FIFA World Cup match, and the +3 margin of victory is tied for the largest by the U.S. at the FIFA World Cup. Co-host of Grumpy Pundits, Tommy Smith, joining Marty and McGee, said that last night was a great start for Team USA.
17: Are the U.S. that good? They were last night. They will hope to be that good continuing. But the U.S. goals were unbelievable. Balogun scored a goal. I mean, it was a rocket up into the old onion bag, up into the corner, the top corner, the keeper. If there had been five keepers in there, they wouldn't stop it. So it was a brilliant, brilliant start.
6: Team USA trying to take the next step. They have made it to the knockout stage but haven't been able to advance. ESPN's Casey Keller, did the great start change your thoughts on a potential ceiling for this group?
18: Yes. At the same time, it also sets a standard that, okay, here's the one game. Now let's see that continue. But we all know that you're not going to have one of your best matches ever over and over and over again. It doesn't quite work that way. So, yes, this was a special night, but now it's not about resting. Now it's about taking that forward and making sure that there's a continuation from that. And the other thing that I was excited about is you start the tournament and you get everybody talking about you in the right way. And now we're not talking about, oh, geez, is the U.S. going to get through the group stage? We're actually talking about, can they continue to excite us the way they did in that opening match and then get stronger? And that's what I'm excited about.
6: Flo Balogun, the star in match one, scored twice in the first half to become the second American with a multi-goal game at the FIFA World Cup. First since 1930. Former U.S. men's national team player Breck Shea on Balogun's big-time performance.
19: I mean, his performance was outstanding. The goals will grab the headlines, but it's what he did on the defensive side. He was the first line of pressure, pressuring Paraguay's center backs and goalies and making them make quick decisions and helping his team win the ball high up the field.
6: Christian Pulisic only playing in the first half after taking a kick to the calf, but did enough work in the first 45-plus. Former U.S. men's national team player Jeff Cameron on what impressed him about the Stars and Stripes top player.
20: For me, he's so explosive. He'll square up a defender and then boom, he'll slice him right down the middle. And that's what really happened in the first goal. Obviously it was an own goal, but you need to create your own luck. And he does this time and time again. It's so impressive because the pressure's been on him. He's had a lot of critics say some negative things and, you know, he always, always silenced the critics. So for me, it was a fantastic 45 minutes for him, obviously with his calf tightening up.
6: World Cup update brought to you by Gusto. 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Team USA back in action next Saturday in Seattle against Australia. Bit of a surprise finish for Brazil on Saturday, drawing Morocco 1-1. Brazil has never won the World Cup title in five previous instances when opening a tournament with a draw or loss, but it does extend its unbeaten streak in opening matches at the World Cup to 21 games, their last loss back in 1934. Coming up, volume up for Top Sound and more from Friday and Saturday on the Diamond. 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
6: 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Nick DeLuca here with you. College World Series continuing in Omaha, pair of games on Saturday. North Carolina and West Virginia already in the winner's bracket. Who would join them? Georgia back in the Men's College World Series for the first time since reaching the final back in 2008. Bulldogs swept the SEC regular season and tournament titles this year thanks to one of the best offenses in the country. Safe to say the bats traveled to Omaha.
27: And you're down three. Well, Lujo pulls one down the line. That's trouble. That's off the wall. That easily scores Phelps. Jackson to third. Breaks the run. He does it again in a big spot.
6: Had plenty of offense, especially when your pitcher dominates. Joey Volchko. Going the distance.
27: 0-2 to Becerra. He got him, and what a way to end it. 15 strikeouts and a complete game for the Georgia win.
6: First career complete game for Volchko, 4 hits, 1 walk, and 1 unearned run allowed, 15 strikeouts, breaking the Georgia record for most in a College World Series game. Georgia in the winner's bracket, playing the winner of Oklahoma and number 7 Alabama, tied 1-2 of the 3 meetings this season, but it was a different story today.
28: Now is at Dallas Baptist as the recruiting coordinator. This is tough.
6: Too fast. LeChance rolled an ankle, could barely hobble around the bases, did not affect his swing. Deshaun Harris tacking on.
28: Looked into right center field by Deshaun Harris. Willis scores with Brock right behind him. 9-0 Oklahoma.
6: 9-0 your final. OU with the largest shutout win in a College World Series opener since 2002. LeChance, well enough to join ESPN postgame.
12: How much pain were you in all game?
29: I felt fine. 100%. I'm good to go. There's no problem.
12: You're lying. Let's go through the home run. When you're rounding the bases, what was going through your mind?
29: Well, gave me a good pitch to hit, and I didn't miss it. And, I mean, I just want to help the team win, and it's all about winning innings for us. So, I mean, it was huge for us, yeah.
0: Rager, 7 shutout innings. What made him so effective?
29: I mean, he attacked every inning. That's all he does. He just attacks, and he's confident on the mound. That's all we need from him right now.
0: Back to the home run. You told the coaches after you had hit one, the floodgates were open. Why is it with you that way?
29: I don't know. I guess it's a feel thing, but, I mean, now the flood's open, so it's going to keep going.
6: Yeah, he was running on adrenaline. Tune in for baseball action tonight. Red Sox hosting the Rangers, coverage 6:30 Eastern on ESPN Radio and the ESPN app. Plenty of baseball to go around on Saturday. Finals win takes the cake. 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
14: Gray sets, he throws, and Jaron swings and drives one high and deep into right field. It is at the track. It is at the wall. Gone! Why bunt when you can launch a 2-run homer? Duran!
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14: The 3-1 pitch is hit hard and deep. Left field. Could it go? It's a big fly. Home run for Blaze Jordan. His first in the major leagues. A 3-run shot. What a great moment for Cardinal rookie Blaze Jordan.
10: In Cleveland, the Guardians lost Jose Ramirez to a broken hand, but also got a win over the Tigers with the help of a home run, as heard on WTAM 1100.
14: The pitch.
9: Swung and hammered. High, deep to right center. Away, back and gone. Daniel Steeman with a majestic blast to right center.
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15: 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Knicks 94, San Antonio 90. The Knicks are the 2026 NBA champions.
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37: I'm Mark Robbins. The New York Knicks are NBA champions.
38: Wemby floats for three. No good with 1 second to go. It's over. At long last, for the first time in 53 years, the New York Knicks are the world champs. 53 seasons. A generational drought is over.
37: And that call and excitement from Mark Kestisher on ESPN Radio. Not since 1973 have the Knicks been NBA champs, and 45 points from Finals MVP Jalen Brunson leading the way. Knicks fans rejoice, relieved to celebrate. For Brunson, still hard to fathom.
39: It hasn't sunk in, but I honestly don't know right now. I don't know. I'm just thankful that this opportunity presented itself and we were able to get it done.
37: And now we turn to World Cup play. And just a few hours ago, Australia stunning Turkey 2-0 in Vancouver, British Columbia. The Aussies and U.S. both 1-0 in Cup pool play. Meet Friday afternoon in Seattle. Major League Baseball Saturday. The Dodgers, Yoshinobu Yamamoto, lost his perfect game on a Mookie Betts error in the eighth. Lost his no-hitter in the ninth on a solo homer from Tristan Peters of the White Sox. Dodgers did beat Chicago 7-1. Derek Skubal returned to the mound for the Tigers. Went 4 2/3 innings. And the Tigers 3-1 loss to Cleveland. 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
5: No Peter Burns, no Courtney Cronin, but we've still got you covered on the best week ever. 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I'm Gabe Neitzel, along with Jordan Renan. And Jordan, how are you doing, buddy? How are you doing this morning? He's got the Knicks jersey on. He is flying high.
6: I think I'm floating morning. In the air, you know, you see something you never thought was going to happen. As a Knicks fan, you're feeling pretty good right now. Good. Got the Anthony, rocking the Anthony Mason number, old school
5: classic.
6: Number 14 champion jersey. Got the John Stark signed dunk poster or sign on my
5: picture,
6: my right shoulder. Yeah, picture. That's the right word for it.
5: See, he's so excited. Did you get any sleep last night? Because again, you've got to get up early for a radio show, but at the same time, your team just did something they hadn't done in 53 years.
6: Yeah, no, you're on like that adrenaline high.
5: Yeah, exactly.
6: You're like, assuming
5: no
6: everything like you could actually watch, like all the post game interviews, like anything you can grab on the TV. So yeah, definitely not a lot of sleep, but I feel pretty good. I feel amazingly good for so little sleep. Amazingly good.
5: Hey. Knicks fans, Spurs fans, give us a call and your reaction to Game 5 last night. 888-SAY-ESPN, 888-729-3776. We'll get to you in just a moment, but we do have to tell you how it happened last night in our biggest story of the week ever.
0: This is the biggest story of the week ever.
5: Game 5 in San Antonio, Spurs trying to fight off elimination. And look, it's like these games, all five of them, kind of followed a similar script. And that script called for the Spurs getting out to an early lead, and Wemby got off to a great start in the first quarter.
7: Pass to Keldon Johnson from the left against Ananobi, forces it up, misses it. Wemby behind Karl Anthony Towns went up and stuffed it.
8: His presence is absolutely everywhere, and that length was just, I mean, it made it look easy over Karl Anthony Towns.
5: It was a slow start for everyone in that game. The Knicks ended up only scoring 14 points in that first quarter, and that helped the Spurs build a lead as Keldon Johnson pushed it to once again a double-digit first quarter lead for the Spurs.
7: Harper sends it in the corner. Johnson wide open. Three is good, and once again, San Antonio has a double-digit lead in the first quarter. Every game in the finals.
6: Ho-hum.
5: So, as a Knicks
6: Spurs
5: fan, you're watching this.
6: In the first. No big deal.
5: Because this has happened the previous four games, as a Knicks fan, Jordan, you were not worried about this whatsoever.
6: No. I think by the end of game two, you reached the point where you knew the Spurs just weren't going to be able to score in the fourth quarter. And like, okay, that's when the game will just shift. And, you know, as long as they were like within single digits, I felt okay. By the fourth quarter.
5: Well, the Spurs lead just continued to build because they kept trying to get after Victor Wembanyama. He picked up an early foul early in the first quarter, kept going after him, and unfortunately for the Knicks, it just did not work out in that first half.
7: 10:40 to go in the half, 8 to shoot. Towns puts it on the deck, drives, Wemby comes to double, finds the cutting Shamet, blocked by Wemby, out of bounds, off of Shamet. 5 blocks tonight for Victor Wembanyama.
8: His ability to cover ground quickly, he has to close and does so at the rim and sends it back.
6: Weird that they went after Wemby early so much, the Knicks. It was almost like they said, we're going to go after him early. No, the results might not be great, but we're going to wear him down.
5: And wear him down they did. And again, at that point, 2 minutes into the second quarter, it's 26-13. It's a low-scoring game. Then things started to pick up as Josh Hart, once again, was a spark plug for the Knicks.
7: Ananobi with the steal. Hart the drive. Got deep, got the whistle. Throws it up, and it goes in.
8: They're looking, the Knicks are saying review this for a dirty play. It was a forearm by Fox in the back, and this will be a very interesting call. It's not a basketball play. This is very interesting.
6: Thank you, De'Aaron Fox.
5: It was physical. It was chippy. But that's kind of the way it's been the entire series, where these teams tried to out-physical each other. And again, I think
6: that was just dumb, though.
5: That was just a dumb play. That was dumb.
6: He just, for no reason, just two-hand shoved him. Like, just commit a normal foul.
5: Yeah.
6: It didn't make any sense.
5: Yeah, or don't foul in that situation, too. Like, you could do that, too. That was also an option, instead of, as you saying, a two-hand shove. But there was even more controversy in the third quarter as Jalen Brunson was starting to heat up.
7: Here's Brunson with a hand in his face, knocks down the three. Wemby was contesting, and Brunson in some pain after he hit that one. He gets up. He's trying to run back on defense. Purcell answers with a three from the right wing, and a timeout called by the Knicks.
8: They want a reckless closeout on Dylan Harper, and Jalen Brunson is screaming at Tyler Ford. I think he is, absolutely incensed. Scott Foster now having a conversation with Mike Brown.
5: And it was actually Victor Wembanyama who was closing out on that Brunson three. And it felt like, especially on social media, Jordan, this took over late in the third quarter, early into the fourth quarter, of people they just couldn't believe that Wemby didn't get called for the foul. And then a conversation of, oh, is the league going to upgrade this? Is he going to be available for game six? You did not care, though, because you knew it was about to happen in the fourth quarter.
6: Yeah, it was a reckless closeout. He did not give Brunson a chance to land. Brunson actually landed on his foot a little bit. Ran around the court, was not happy about it. But at that point, you're like, we'll worry about that later if we even get to a game six, which you knew you probably weren't going to get to a game six because the Spurs weren't going to score in the fourth quarter. And the Spurs pretty much didn't score in the fourth quarter.
5: They were able to kind of keep the Knicks just enough away, but the fourth quarter, as it has been all series, but even more so last night, it was Jalen Brunson time as he took over late in the game.
7: Rebound, Bruce Cornett trying to dig it, taps it to the perimeter, and Anobi has it for New York. They have a chance to tie it or take the lead here. Here's Brunson in the lane, layup for the tie's good! 4:48 to go! The Knicks have done it again, rallying down double digits. Madison Square Garden South here in San Antonio. 10 straight New York points.
6: Mitch Johnson and the Spurs just did not want to double Jalen Brunson. And you're like, okay, you don't want to double him? I'm pretty sure he's going to score whenever he needs to here in the fourth quarter.
5: Well, and again, you take a look at all of the other, like, shooting percentages for guys on the floor. Especially last night, because neither team got to 100 last night. Mm-hmm. The only one who could score on a regular basis for the Knicks was Jalen Brunson. And they were just fine keeping the ball in his hands. In fact, so even on that play, Jordan, it felt like once the Knicks grabbed the rebound, Brunson wanted to go quick to try to avoid a double team mm-hmm. and try to score in transition.

0: shot clock winding down. So what does Jalen Brunson do? Calmly nails all three at the free throw line, giving the Knicks a late fourth quarter lead.
1: You want to talk about putting yourself in Knicks lore? Most points by a Knick in a finals game, passing Willis Reedo at 37 in 1970. 42 points for Jalen Brunson. All three free throws gives them 43, and the Knicks have the lead with 3:40 to go.
0: 86-85, the Knicks go on to win. Jalen Brunson scores 45. Here's what it sounded like with Kesty and the gang here on ESPN Radio.
1: Fox with five, gives it to Wemby. Wemby floats for three. No good with 1 second to go. It's over! At long last, for the first time in 53 years, the New York Knicks are the world champs. 53 seasons, a generational drought is over, and Jalen Brunson leads them with 45 points, embracing his assistant coach dad, Rick, in tears. Knicks 94, San Antonio 90. The Knicks are the 2026 NBA champions.
0: It was probably a little more prominent last night, and you can hear it there. And in one of the other clips we played, Kesty calling it Madison Square Garden South. But the Knicks fans traveled really well for this series for all three games that were played down in San Antonio.
2: Felt like a semi-home game last night with all the Knicks fans there. You know, they did like Celebrity Road. It was like, oh, wait, aren't these the people that show up in Knicks gear at the Knicks games?
0: It was. Spike was there. I saw Ben Stiller getting pictures with the trophy, you know, in the back in the locker room area after the game too. So yes, it was a lot of the regular suspects.
2: Wasn't it like Spike,
0: Tracy Jordan,
2: John Leguizamo, Tracy yep. Morgan, and Cam Scataboo was like the shows like before the game in the middle of the crew with his Buffalo Wild Wings jacket on.
0: He just somehow showed up in that picture. I don't know how, but that dude is everywhere. But here is what it sounded like. Again, for the first time in 53 years, the Knicks win. Here's what it sounded like on the Knicks Radio Network with 880 ESPN New York.
3: 4-point lead, 7.5 to go. De'Aaron Fox across midcourt with five. Left wing handoff to Wembanyama with two. Takes a three that he misses too strong. It's happening, Knicks fans. It's happening. It's been 53 years. But for this moment, it was well worth the wait. A playoff run that'll go down in history. And a team that will live forever. Next stop, the Canyon of Heroes. The New York Knicks are NBA champions.
0: And what's crazy, again, about this, what ended up being an incredible finals run for the Knicks, they're blowing everybody out in the lead up to this. And they had to scratch, fight, and claw and win a lot of these games in tight fashion to dig themselves out of holes that they built for themselves in the first half. Again, all five games seemingly felt like they followed a similar script. Spurs lead early, Knicks take over late.
2: Yeah, the only reason I feel like the Spurs even won the one game was they banked the three-pointer at the end of the shot clock. And then but they couldn't get good shots late in games. And it was just this, what a strange series, because if you're the Spurs, you know, I know everyone's like, well, they're young, they'll be back. We'll see, you know, health is a big thing, especially for guys that are 7'5". Nobody wants to see it, but we're going to have to see him stay healthy again. This was a big opportunity for them. And they kind of wasted it. They're probably the more talented team.
0: Oh, 100%.
2: Right?
0: 100%.
2: They weren't the better team. They were the more talented team.
0: Yep.
2: But when it came down to it, every game in the second half, the Knicks would just take over. And they were winning what double digits in every single game.
0: Yep.
2: And they lost in five games. Think about that. They had a double digit lead in every single game. And lost the series in five.
0: Knicks win 94-90. Coming up next, we'll tell you how it go. That's how the Knicks got it done. You'll hear from the world champions next. Plus, we get to your phone calls. That's coming up next. 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
1: It's been 53 long years, and there's so many moments of misery.
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0: Go ahead and cry. After 53 years, the Knicks are finally NBA champions once again.
3: And it's been so painful. I'm trying not to cry here, but, like, I don't know, man. I'm holding back tears here.
4: This is why sports is wonderful. This is why it's great to be a New Yorker, dude.

0: 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I'm Gabe Neitzel. He's Jordan Rondon. We're in for the crew today, which is great because Jordan's
1: a Knicks
0: fan.
1: You had to get a New York little presence here, you know?
0: Yeah. We got to represent. You got to represent. Where did you watch the game? What were you doing yesterday for the game?
1: So we were at a friend's house, the backyard, you know, swimming with the kids. You know, there was two TVs in the back. You're barbecuing, grilling. You go into the Knicks game. So my son, who's young, starting to get into it, Knicks down 11 in the, I think it was actually the fourth quarter, very, very late third. I'm like, Brody, you got to put on the Jalen Brunson jersey. Right? Come on, you gotta put on your jersey. Change the juju. Get the motion. You know, get it feeling right. Puts on the jersey and, you know, I think that was the difference. 6 year old Brody. Putting on the jersey.
0: Putting on the Brunson jersey. Because
1: yep,
0: no. Brunson, I mean,
1: that's when
0: really,
1: it turned.
0: He was the only one who could hit a shot for either team in the game, especially late in the fourth quarter, as he finishes with 45 points, one of four players to score 45 or more in a clinching game of the NBA Finals. And that's just been the narrative of the Knicks season. Give it to Brunson. He's going to take over, proving that he can be that top guy to lead a team to a championship. Because he's one of the most clutch guys in the NBA, if not the most clutch.
1: Let's be fair. There was a lot of doubt. I was probably in this boat. Like I wasn't sure you can win a championship ultimately with a smallish guard being your lead player. It's been a thing, right? There's very few players in history that have done it. We got Isaiah Thomas.
0: Yep.
1: Steph Curry. Like he joins that list of guys now.
0: Yeah.
1: That have been able to win an NBA championship as a lead player as a small guard. He shot as bad as the Spurs shot in the fourth quarter in this series. Jalen Brunson shot 51% in the fourth quarter. And he didn't shoot great in the series, by the way, overall. But he was able to take over late in the game. The game has changed, and Jalen Brunson is an absolute star.
0: And you know the Spurs defensively, because they gave SGA fits in the previous round, that it was going to be tough for Brunson. They have so many bodies that they could throw at him. But you knew eventually it was going to break through. That at some point during the series, he was going to have an unbelievable game. And he did it when his team needed him the most to clinch out this series. Brunson, after the game, spoke on winning a championship.
2: Words can't describe it, but I'll say I put a lot of time and effort into trying to be the best player I can be to try and help a team win. Just really thankful I have the organization, the coaching staff, my teammates to have my back every single day. I think that means the most to me.
0: And as sitting here as a neutral observer, Jordan, I'm still trying to wrap my head around the Knicks doing what they did, because it's not just winning the championship. It's the way they ran through the East after dropping a couple of games early against the Hawks. And this was, during the regular season, one of the more, and I can't imagine what it was like to be a fan of this team, inconsistent and probably frustrating teams to watch. Because they could look this good and then look absolutely terrible during the regular season, going on five-game losing streaks, riding that roller coaster, and they just found their stride at the right time, again, early in this postseason run, and it's an all-time run. After losing those first two games, winning 13 games in a row, dropping just one in the finals, this is an unbelievable playoff run for the Knicks.
1: Yeah, the beauty of this Knicks team is, and this was the problem last year, and you could put Tom Thibodeau as part of that because he refused to play the bench, but the Knicks were super thin. They didn't have enough, right? Their bench, it was like everything was on the starters' back. This year, though, like they're a deep team. They actually remind me, championship teams, of like the Pistons teams. That won it. Not the bad boy Pistons.
0: Yeah, the 2004.
1: The Rip Hamilton, Rasheed Wallace. Because
0: Chauncey
1: they had
0: Billups.
1: Five really good starters. Just really, really good starters. You know, they didn't have the best player in the league, although Jalen Brunson is making a pretty good case to get up there. But they just had five really good players, and then they were getting contributions from guys that you almost didn't expect. Jose Alvarado basically won them game four. Right? The fact that they brought him in, made big plays, allowed Brunson to play off the ball. Landry Shamet was awesome in the previous series and at times, like he kind of, you know, the Magic Carpet ride kind of ended for him in this series a little bit. But like even Jordan Clarkson had a game where he made a contribution. Mitchell Robinson had maybe the biggest play of the game and
0: with the offensive rebound yesterday, where he basically
1: just chucked Wemby. So yeah, this was just an all around really good team that put it together at exactly the right. You know, they won yesterday with Karl Anthony Towns, who's clearly their second best scorer, right?
0: Yes.
1: Mm-hmm. He had 2 points in the game. 2 points.
0: Yeah.
1: He had 2 points in the game, and the Knicks clinched the NBA championship.
0: Again, it also tells you how good Jalen Brunson was yesterday. But a lot of kudos goes to Mike Brown. Criticism just over a year ago after he was hired. You mentioned Tom Thibodeau. So he talked about bringing home that championship to New York after the game.
3: To have the fans that we have in New York City and be able to bring home a championship after all these years is absolutely amazing. It's a surreal feeling. I don't know how long it's been since that final buzzer went off, but I still don't believe it. I'm pinching myself. I'm telling myself to try to be present. All the stuff that I tell these guys every single day, I'm trying to do because I can't believe it.
1: The gap between Mike Brown and Mitch Johnson was like equivalent from the next series from Jalen Brunson to De'Aaron Fox.
0: Oh, 100%.
1: That's how big the gap was. That's how much he outcoached.
0: But
1: Mitch Johnson,
0: I feel,
1: in my opinion.
0: But I feel great for Mike Brown just because in his career, he's obviously very well respected and liked within the NBA. But as a head coach, he's kind of a journeyman. Mm-hmm. In Cleveland a couple of times, Sacramento, bounced around and gets this opportunity where it didn't feel like he was the Knicks' number one choice. And yet he still comes out on top. He's an all time New York legend now. He's a New York legend for being a head coach that led his team to a championship.
1: And he did it in 1 year. The first year. He yeah. Literally, think about that. He, after all the Knicks, they didn't win. Mike Brown did it in 1 year.
0: That's the Knicks side of things. We get to your calls and tell you how Wemby and the Spurs took the loss. That's coming up next on the Best Week Ever.
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18: Hello there, I'm Mark Robbins. Once again in the NBA Finals, the New York Knicks were down double digits in the second half against the San Antonio Spurs. And once again, the Knicks turn to Jalen Brunson to lead the rally.
19: Brunson leaning in, gives the Knicks the lead back on a 15-footer. 45 points for Jalen Brunson. Knicks lead by two. We go under a minute to play.
18: Mark Kestershire with the call on ESPN Radio. Brunson and the Knicks winning their first NBA title since 1973. 94-90, the final. Brunson, the Finals MVP, with his 45-point performance. And then, how about a chance to celebrate with his dad, Rick, who's a Knicks assistant coach.
20: This is crazy. Couldn't imagine this, but we're excited as a family, as a team. It's just great, man. I have no words. I'm just so excited.
21: I grew up watching this guy. I learned a lot about the game from this man. What does it feel like to stand next to him holding that trophy and the Knicks having this trophy?
22: It's everything we dreamed of. That's why I came to New York.
18: Jalen and dad Rick Brunson with Ernie Johnson postgame on ABC. Knicks 53-year championship drought is over, and now we turn to World Cup play late Saturday. Australia stunning Turkey 2-0. Aussies, or the Socceroos as they are called in their country, 1-0, heading to Seattle for a battle of the unbeatens with the United States, which knocked off Paraguay Friday. That'll be Friday afternoon.
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0: 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Knicks are NBA champions. 94-90 is the final. They win in five down in San Antonio. 45 for Jalen Brunson. But if there's a winner, we have to take a look at the other side as well. We certainly spent some time this morning talking about the Knicks. What about the Spurs side of things? We also want to hear from you. 888-SAY-ESPN, 888-729-3776. Let's go to Chef Ed in Wisconsin. Chef Ed, you're on ESPN Radio.
24: Good morning, guys. I'm not a true diehard Knicks fan, but I'm an NBA fan and a fan of a good story, and I can relate because I'm so happy for Knicks Nation because we experienced the same thing in 21 after 50 years when Giannis and the Bucks finally broke their 50-year drought. But as far as the coaching, Mitch Johnson looked like he was lost. At times, he looked like a deer lost in headlights. I cannot understand when you got at 7-5, the majority of the series, now he can make the three-pointers, but why is Wembanyama playing out on the post out on the perimeter instead of down in the post and dominating? And as far as Jalen Brunson, I told my buddy the other day, he said, are they going to bring it back to Madison? I said, no. I said, he's going to have a 40-burger. Brunson's going to have a 40-burger. And I'm not going to compare him so much, but I'd like to say that watching him in the finals was a little bit of Jordan-esque. It was a little bit of Jordan-esque.
0: Appreciate the call, Chef Ed.
1: You knew he was going to get hot at some point, like, and shoot the ball better, because he really hadn't shot the ball great throughout the series. So I agree. There was, like, if this series had went longer, like, at some point, he's going to have a game where he shoots the ball well. And that's what this. He kept him in the game throughout the whole game because no one else could score.
0: But Mitch Johnson, part of this playing out the way it did is because seemingly in any of the games in the fourth quarter, I don't know what the Spurs were doing, Jordan. Like running, running an offense? I don't think that's what you could call their offensive possessions. It didn't seem like they had even a set play where they could go, all right, things are getting away from us. Let's run a set play. We know we can get this shot for this guy right now. Let's go do it. It seemed like they would get it to Wemby. All right, see if you can beat your guy one-on-one. Yeah. Hand it off to De'Aaron Fox. Hey, maybe you can make a mid-range jump shot. It just didn't seem like there was a cohesive plan once the fourth quarter hit for the Spurs.
1: Yeah, that's what it seemed like their offense was. Dribble, handoff. Hey, guard, go one-on-one. Or, hey, we'll give the ball to Wemby with like 7 seconds left and see if he could create his own shot. Which I think we found out here, he's not a great shot creator in this series. I mean, you watch him, you know, every single game. He's not a great shot creator. Like, he can't just go create his own shot that easily that most NBA stars do. And it became a problem in the fourth quarter of games. He scored 1 point in the final 10-plus minutes of this game. You're supposed to be the superstar. You want your superstar to be the closeout guy. I think there is some question about whether he can really do that.
0: I mean, yeah, again, because of how these fourth quarters went, I think that's a fair question to bring up when it comes to Victor Wembanyama. And, I mean, outside of the big three that he hit back in game one of the Western Conference Finals, mm-hmm. and he hits that big three late, you know, in the double overtime game classic that we got, you know, the fourth quarter didn't seem like it was, certainly it was Jalen Brunson's time. Mm-hmm. Every single game, even if he's not playing well, you know, Brunson's going to do something. Seemed like, and again, part of that is, I think to your point, he can't really create his own shot, so he needs someone to be able to get him the ball, but they need to have a plan for getting him the basketball.
1: But even then, like, it's fair to say, did he choke in this series?
0: Sure.
1: In the fourth quarter? I mean, even when he was able to get to the line in the fourth quarter in the last couple games, he started to get tight and he was missing free throws. I mean, that's like the exact definition of getting tight and choking, like, I don't know. He's got a lot to prove. I mean, this is great players are usually the closers.
0: Mm-hmm.
1: He didn't show that in this series, like any inclination of being able to do that. And that's what takes you to the next level, right? I mean, he's doing things we've never seen, especially defensively. He's just so good. But offensively, I don't know. There's a lot left to be desired. And also, you know, I think it's fair to say watching him play all the time, like he's a little bit of a dirty player. He really is.
0: Yeah, because I think what ends up happening, especially during
1: the series.
0: I think especially once we've hit the playoffs, because everybody know if you are a fan of basketball, like the level of physicality goes up in the postseason. And Wemby, 22 years old, 7'5", he's not the biggest dude, right, in terms of width. So I think a part of a lot of these teams' plans, hey, let's get physical with him, and I think that frustrated him to the level of, I mean, do I think the league would have suspended him? Probably not. But
1: no
0: it would
1: chance.
0: Have been. It would have been.
1: No
0: worse.
1: Chance. He's getting. They're going to retroactively go back and suspend him for a closeout. Like no
0: yeah.
1: chance.
0: Yeah. Now it's in the past, and who cares? But if the Spurs would have somehow held on to that game, that would have been a big topic of conversation leading into Game Six, because that was a flagrant foul last night.
1: Like, look, the one that they didn't call when he tossed Brunson to the ground earlier in the series was way worse. They went back and reviewed it and came back and said somehow that's not a flagrant either. So there's no way they're going to go back and review that and somehow be like, okay, we're going to suspend the best player, the most marketable player in the series for game six if there was one.
0: But the fact that we have to have the conversation of, oh, is he going to get suspended because he's hit the flagrant point limit?
1: Mm-hmm.
0: I think that, again, that's something he's probably got to clean up. He's got to get a little bit bigger. He's got to get a little bit better. Do I think he's going to do those things at 22 years old right now in the league? I do. I think he's going to figure these things out because the great players typically do. But just because I think he's going to figure that out doesn't mean that he was a disappointment in the fourth quarter.
1: Do you learn how to have your knees not knock in the clutch, though? Is that a thing you can learn?
0: I think as you go, yeah. I think so.
1: You do? I don't know. I'm a little leery about that. It was very disconcerting to see, just as an NBA fan, obviously as a Knicks fan, I loved it. But to see the way he kind of was wilting in the fourth quarter there. Remember, game two, he not only threw the game away, but then he missed the game-winning jumper.
0: Mm-hmm.
1: After that, right? I mean, they basically gave the Knicks a win at the end of the game, but the Knicks didn't have to do anything. They got the Spurs hit the ball with 9 seconds left of a tie game,
0: yep.
1: And the Knicks somehow won, and all they did was go to the free throw line and only make one out of two for the free throw line.
0: Make one of two.
1: They didn't even make both. And that was on Wembanyama, like that end of that game. The end of this game, to clincher, he had 1 point, a free throw. So he went to the line and missed one of two in the final 10.5 minutes of the clincher. I mean, this is now on his resume. I mean, we were talking about it. And you said at the break, we were talking about it. You know, most guys don't make it there in their third year at 22 years old.
0: Mm-hmm.
1: Right? And the only one I could come up with was like Kobe. It was year four. They made the finals. He actually got injured in the finals, I believe. So he didn't even play the whole series. But, yeah. And we, like you said, he was the secondary guy. But still, at least something we desired Wembanyama. Like, we got to see you now. Do it in the clutch, buddy.
0: Yeah,
1: that's
0: going to
1: be the next test.
0: 100%. But again, teams, and I'm kind of torn here, Jordan, because I also hate this idea that, oh, we got here early, we'll get back. When you're there, you want to take advantage of the opportunities, right? Mm-hmm. When you get there, you have, because you don't know when you're going to be back. Like, as, I'm in Milwaukee as a Bucks fan, I thought the Bucks would go back to another finals with Giannis.
1: And why didn't they?
0: Because Giannis got hurt.
1: Not only Giannis,
0: Dame Lillard got hurt. Chris Middleton got hurt.
1: Middleton's been hurt ever since. Like he has it, right? So he got hurt. And then you get the Celtics, same thing. They're winning. Okay, they're going to win a lot. Guess what? Jason Tatum got hurt.
0: Mm-hmm.
1: Right?
0: I mean, that's the one
1: Thunder,
0: championship.
1: They didn't get their Jalen Williams got hurt this year. That was the big, they probably would have won that series in retrospect now if Jalen Williams was fine.
0: The one time the Nuggets won a championship is because everyone finally stayed healthy. It seems like they're dealing with different injuries just about every other year. But when they stayed healthy, they were able to win. It's tough to get back there, especially in a Western Conference. You want to take advantage of those opportunities. But also, we don't typically see a team make the playoffs for the first time with a core play and make the run all the way to the finals.
1: Yeah.
0: We also don't really see that because, again, going back to the Thunder, they had the best record in the NBA 3 years in a row now. The first time it happened, they lost in the Western Conference semis. Go back, you know, to a championship last year, Western Conference Finals this year. Usually there's steps to this. So the Spurs getting there, I think, is encouraging, but now that they were there, there's obvious things that they need to clean up if they want to be hosting a Larry O'Brien in their near future.
1: Super young team, obviously, right? Not only Wembanyama. You got Steph Castle. You got Dylan Harper. I always want to call him Ron Harper, by the way. This is the old 90s basketball Jordan here. But Dylan Harper, I think we all agree from watching this series, is going to be a star. Like, he's the one, man. That guy is so impressive. Missed some big shots yesterday, but also was on fire for most of the game. He was the reason they had the lead.
0: At least he could get to the rim. Like, nobody else was even trying. And I know he missed those two layups late, but at least he was trying to get to the rim to make something happen for his team.
1: Yeah, Steph Castle, they had him. He was a mess last night. This is an awful game. He's a great young player, but he had a pretty rough series at times in the series, of trying to offensively make shots, get to the basket. He just couldn't get to the basket anymore.
0: We want to continue to hear from you. 888-SAY-ESPN, 888-729-3776, as the Knicks are NBA champions. By the way, the eighth year in a row where we have a unique champion in the NBA. The last eight champions, all different teams in the NBA. More of your calls straight ahead. 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
0: 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I'm Gabe Neitzel along with Jordan Ronan. We want to hear from you. 888-SAY-ESPN 888-729-3776. And you kind of said it before, Jordan, but the Spurs definitely, in my mind, watching the series, they were the more talented team. They weren't the better team. And that's where the comparisons, I think, to the 2004 Pistons come from. Because the Pistons weren't more talented than the Lakers. But they were a better team. They played together as a team. And Jalen Brunson ended up being the best player in the series. Was the best player in the postseason. It's why he's the finals MVP. And he goes out there when his team needed the most. And he closed it out. Again, you look at the box score from yesterday. Nobody could shoot the ball on either side, really. I mean, Dylan Harper had a pretty good game off the bench. But looking at the Knicks, you mentioned Anthony Towns. Karl-Anthony Towns had 2 points on 1 of 7 shooting.
1: In the game, yeah.
0: In the game. OG Anunoby, 3 of 11. Josh Hart, 4 of 11. Jalen Brunson, 14 of 27, finishes with 45 points.
1: Yes.
0: Like he just had the ball, and he knew he had to go and score. And it didn't even feel like he was looking to pass in that fourth quarter because he knew that he could and would score.
1: Yeah, what did they have to pass for? They weren't going to double team him. And he's shooting the ball well. So just keep going, and that's exactly what they did. And also, I mean, he was making a living. I think he actually got fouled on 2 threes in the fourth quarter.
0: Mm-hmm.
1: I mean, so that's basically 6 free points for Jalen Brunson. And he was just... They had no answer for him. He was clearly the best player in this series, even though he shot the ball poorly. Because when it came down to it in the fourth quarter, you knew you could give him the ball and get a basket. And the Spurs did not have anybody that could do that at any point in any game in this series. And that, to me, was the biggest difference. And like we heard, you know, Stephen A. say before, like, at a loss for words, because you didn't see this coming. like, yeah, let's say even the beginning of the playoffs, the Knicks hadn't put it together like we saw them do over the last, how many games was it? After going down 2-1 to the Hawks, yeah, in the opening.
0: They rattled off 13 in a row, and then they lost game two, and lost game three, and since then it's just been.
1: Yeah, so 14 out of 15 or 15 out of 16, whatever, mm-hmm, whatever it is. Yeah, just absolutely incredible run by the Knicks here.
0: 888-SAY-ESPN, 888-729-3776. Let's hear from Steve in Queens. Steve, you're on the best week ever.
3: What's up, guys? Good morning. Listen, city's pumping. Just came from so many parties. Actually, haven't slept yet.
1: I was just about to ask
3: that. Got my merch reloaded. Everybody was nice. There's love in the city. The city needed this. And you know what I liked? I like seeing Charles Oakley. We all know how Charles Oakley was treated. It's nice seeing him with everybody. You got to see the championship. That's all I have to say. Thank you, guys.
1: So the beauty of Charles Oakley, because most people probably don't know, he has a feud with James Dolan, the Knicks owner.
0: Mm-hmm.
1: So he's not allowed in the building at Madison Square Garden. Yeah, this is a real story, by the way.
0: Yep.
1: Okay.
0: That's why I'm laughing.
1: He's not allowed in the building at MSG. But because the Knicks won on the road, Charles Oakley's there. They showed him. I forget it was late in the game or even when the game was over. So Charles Oakley is allowed. He goes and watches them on the road. Did the same thing in previous series, but doesn't go to the games with the other legends in the garden.
0: It almost feels like there is a certain section of the Knicks fan base, and you can correct me if I'm wrong here, as the Knicks fan here, Jordan, that is excited that they got to win on the road just because Oakley got to be in the building.
1: A little bit. Like, I don't think that was the top priority, but yeah.
0: But like, it's on the list. I don't know how far down the list
1: it
0: goes.
1: Like, he was one of the key core guys of that previous Knicks team that was the best team that most Knicks fans have ever seen. Because this is 53 years, right?
0: Yeah.
1: So they won in 73 is the last time.
0: Yes.
1: So you basically have to be born in the mid-60s to remember the last NBA championship.
0: Yeah.
1: Mm-hmm. So anybody born, let's say, 1970 and beyond, right? So you're talking about now 70, that's what? Almost 56 years. You basically have to be
0: 55 years, yeah.
1: You have to be 60-ish years old.
0: Yeah.
1: You got to be like 60-ish years old to remember a Knicks championship. Everyone else, Nick fan-wise, has nothing to, nothing to relate this to. Nothing.
0: And that's why the fan base is going absolutely crazy that they won this championship. So we just heard from a Knicks fan. How about a Spurs fan? Let's go to Sean in Baltimore. Sean, you're on ESPN Radio.
4: Hey, what's up, man? Good morning, fellas. Good morning.
1: What's up, Sean?
4: I want to start off by saying, man, I've seen it going 4-1 Knicks way. And the reason I say that, because, this shows you, when you're unexperienced, yeah, I believe we had the better talent team, but unexperienced, Coach Mike Brown, he didn't even have to play chess out there. He was playing checkers, man, with the other coach, Mitch, man, because these guys, I'm sorry, man, when they let them walk them down with that 29-point lead, their heart was stuck. It was over after that, man. I really believe so. But I want to say this was a good lesson. I know you guys say they might not get there. Give them 2-3 years. Wimby, Wimby going to get his weight up. Add the Wimby, get his weight up. Get his mind right. He'll be all right. He will be all right. I believe that. Give him about 2-3 years. We'll see him again.
0: Appreciate the call, Sean. Look, I think
1: that's
0: what we were saying.
1: That's the general thought, right?
0: Yeah. Yeah, that is the general thought. And if I had to put money on, do I think the Spurs are going to win championship with Wemby? Yeah, I do think that. But the point we are making is nothing's a guarantee. And when you have these opportunities, you want to try to take advantage of them. And I guess when I think of, like, guys that I did not expect to choke in situations, and he's not even on the same level as Wemby, but I always think of the Magic and how great the Magic were with Penny and Shaq. And then Nick Anderson misses those free throws back in the 90s, Jordan. Nick Anderson was never the same, right? So sometimes you don't learn the lesson. Sometimes you don't get better from those situations. Now, the Spurs are a young team. Mitch Johnson's a young head coach. There are plenty of lessons to take away from this, and they're obviously a talented team. They made it to the NBA Finals. The West is really tough, man. Mm-hmm. The West is really, really tough. And who knows where Giannis ends up. Like, it's not going to get easier for the Spurs. So you have to hope that they learn the lessons that are out there to be learned from falling in a finals in 5 games.
1: I mean, when you do go back and you think about it, okay, over NBA history, like, really young team gets there, usually you don't make the finals. Usually when you get to the finals, you win the finals, the great players. Like LeBron, yeah, he made it one, you know, with Cleveland, didn't win it there, right? Had to go leave, obviously, to win the championship. So there wasn't like, okay, Cleveland got there the 1 year where they're going to be back. They got a young LeBron and they're going to win it. No, that didn't happen, right? You have Kobe. They won right away when they started making the finals, Kobe and Shaq. Like,
0: yep.
1: The great player is Michael Jordan. Yeah, he didn't get to the finals. And then when he finally got to the finals, he took care of business every time he went to the finals, 6-for-6. So we're it makes sense. You say, well, they're a young team. They're going to be back. They're just going to keep growing, and they'll get theirs, right? Because Steph Castle is super young. Dylan Harper's super young. Looks like he's going to be an absolute star.
0: He's a stud.
1: They're so deep. They got players all over the place. But history doesn't show, like, okay, usually guys make the finals and then just always get back and they win championships.
0: Well, again, especially in recent NBA, like the way it's set up now, like the OKC, the Spurs, they're going to have tough decisions to make with some of these young guys and trying to keep everybody together on a roster the way that the rules are set up financially now in the NBA. There's a reason why there have been 8 different NBA champions over the last 8 years. And there's not a lot of, you know, repeat.

0: You didn't think he was going to be the lead guy scoring 45 points in the clincher kind of guy.
1: No, and that's, again, that's exactly what he did. Spurs fighting back, tied up at 88. But guess who was there once again for the Knicks? Oh, yeah, it was Jalen Brunson.
0: Is Brunson?
2: Brunson leaning in, gives the Knicks the lead back on a 15-footer. 45 points for Jalen Brunson. Knicks lead by two. We go under a minute to play.
0: Yeah, that was the basket right there. That was the winner. You knew that once he had that. I had zero. I had 100% confidence that the Knicks were going to stop the Spurs from scoring a basket in a key spot in that last minute. And then they did every time.
1: Yeah.
0: So here they are. You know, they hit a couple free throws there to ice it. But, yeah, just beautiful, that Jalen Brunson floater right there. He's so good at it, though. He really is.
1: I mean, yeah,
0: that's unbelievable how good he is at scoring in the paint. At that size.
1: But again, because when you are that size, you have to be creative. You can't do it the way that everybody else does it. And that's what makes him such a special player for the Knicks. So they trailed by as many 16, their largest lead. Yeah, the final margin, 94-90. Here's what it sounded like from Kesty and the gang on ESPN Radio.
2: Fox with five, gives it to Wemby. Wemby floats for three. No good with 1 second to go. It's over at long last for the first time in 53 years. The New York Knicks are the world champs. 53 seasons. A generational drought is over. And Jalen Brunson leads them with 45 points, embracing his assistant coach dad, Rick, in tears. Knicks 94, San Antonio 90. The Knicks are the 2026 NBA champions.
0: Chills, as a Knicks fan. 47 years old, you know, never seen one of these. Never seen one of these before.
1: What was the scene at the party you were at when the clock hit triple zero?
0: One of the kids there, a couple of the kids were inside watching. You know, everybody's celebrating, comes out, runs, they just jump right in the pool. Fully clothed in the pool. My buddy Nick, yeah. Right in the pool.
1: Again, first time in 53 years. So many Knicks fans did not get to live through this moment. How about how it sounded like for the home call on 880 ESPN New York?
3: 4-point lead, 7.5 to go. De'Aaron Fox across midcourt with five. Left wing handoff to Wembanyama with two. Takes a three that he misses too strong. It's happening, Knicks fans. It's happening. It's been 53 years. But for this moment, it was well worth the wait. A playoff run that'll go down in history. And a team that will live forever. Next stop, the Canyon of Heroes. The New York Knicks are NBA champions.
0: Thursday parade, baby.
1: The crazy part here is, again, the Knicks, as inconsistent as their season was, this is one of the all-time great runs in the playoffs. When you take a look at the number of games they lost, only three, but also the point differential. They were blowing teams out until we got to the finals. And then, yes, they were down by 16 in this game. They still come back. They win by four. Just a dominant postseason run by the New York Knicks.
0: Yeah, absolutely. I mean, they just turned it on and became a different team than they had been all season. And that's the beauty of it. Like, you knew it was there. I actually didn't panic much during the season. I was like, let's see this team in the playoffs.
1: Sure.
0: I was very patient, like I'm saying. It really didn't matter to me.
1: I feel like that's an atypical Knicks fan, that you weren't panicking. You were being very patient.
0: I didn't have confidence in the Knicks last year. I didn't really have confidence in the Knicks team the year before, and people were on board. I was like, they're still not a championship team. I thought this team legitimately had a chance, especially to make the finals. I thought they should basically make the finals this year. I didn't think they were probably as good enough to win against the Western teams, but turns out they were the better. They were clearly the better team in this NBA finals. Not talent, team.
1: So Jordan was at a party, a lot of people across New York celebrating. We want to hear from you, 888-ESPN, 888-729-3776. Matt in Long Island. 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
4: Hey, guys. First time, long time. I don't normally call in, but this is a special day.
1: What were you up to last night? How were you watching the game? How did you get to celebrate?
4: So my father is 80 years old. I'm 48, so it's been a lifetime. And my father DVRs every

0: every single Knick game since the doldrums. Post Ewing years, man watches every single game, and I'm a diehard as well, not quite to the level. And I had the opportunity to go to New Jersey. I live in Long Island now, and watch the game with my pops last night, and it was awesome.
1: Appreciate the call, Matt. That's awesome. And this is what sports can do.
2: Very cool right there.
1: When it just brings, people together, and it makes, again, no shame there, Matt, in being emotional, because it's an emotional time. Like you have that bond with the people you care about, and then you get to see something like the Knicks winning a championship. It's just awesome. Good.
2: Yeah, I was on
1: happy
2: group,
1: for Matt
2: group
1: and his
2: text
1: dad.
2: With my, I'm very similar age to my 80 plus year old father, my uncle, and my brother. By the way, we'll have to go touch this at some point. I turned down a ticket to game 4. I did not go.
1: Excuse me?
2: Yeah.
1: Like one of the greatest finals games in NBA history. Like that's
2: history.
1: Okay.
2: Yeah.
1: And you could have gone, and yet you did not. Okay.
2: Yeah.
1: All right.
2: Yeah.
1: We will have to
2: with
1: break that down with your brother.
2: Mm-hmm.
1: Okay. But we've got.
2: Wasn't
1: we've
2: free
1: got,
2: though. Wasn't going to be free. I'll tell you that much.
1: Okay. All right. Well, we certainly will get to that. Maybe we'll shame Jordan for not going to game 4, but everybody's excited. Knicks win in 5. Give us a call. We continue to hear from you. 888-SAY-ESPN, 888-729-3776 as we continue here on the best week ever, ESPN Radio and the ESPN app.
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2: Hey, it's Evan Cohen. 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
19: It hasn't sunk in. I'm just thankful that this opportunity presented itself and we're able to get it done.
20: This is Mr. New York. He is the new Derek Jeter of this generation.
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23: Yourself, Knicks fans, it did indeed happen. 94-90 the final. Knicks over the Spurs to win their first NBA championship in 53 years. It's the best week ever. ESPN Radio, ESPN App, Sirius XM, Channel 80. No Peter nor Courtney this week. I'm Gabe Neitzel along with Jordan Renan, who is, again, not on a lot of sleep. He's feeling it. He's feeling great. He's got the old school Anthony Mason jersey on today.
14: I got a Linsanity shirt I saw in the closet, too.
23: You bust that out. Hey, you got a lot of Knicks gear that you got to wear between now and Thursday, right? Thursday is the parade.
14: Yeah, I mean, this city's on fire right now. If you look at it, not literally. But yeah. Yeah, but it's just so pumped up. I mean, the city of New York also hasn't seen a championship since the Giants in 11.
23: 11?
14: So it has been a little while. Like, I know some cities might be like, 15 years, you're going to tell me. I mean, we have a lot of teams here. You know, we have multiple teams in every single sport that not have any of these, you know, big four major teams win in 15 years, especially when you have the Yankees, is It's a decent little drought that they were going, and then 53 obviously for the Knicks. This is different, and everybody's on the same bam. You know,
23: well, because again, because every
14: nobody's
23: other
14: a Nets fan, really.
23: Yeah, well, because they were New Jersey, right? And now, yes, now yeah. they're Brooklyn.
14: But I grew up in New Jersey. It didn't even matter. People, we were all my friends were we were all Knicks fans.
23: Yeah.
14: Like, even when you lived in New Jersey, most of our parents were from New York. Everybody was a Knicks fan. So everybody, like 90% of the area, at least at Roots for Basketball, is a Knicks fan. Whereas the other sports, it's very spread out.
23: Yeah, it's divided, you know, between the Jets and the Giants.
14: But not with the Knicks. Everybody's, you know, in the same direction on this one. And this is big. This is going to be, that parade's going to be crazy.
23: Oh, I cannot imagine. I mean, you got to take a lot of time. That's why they got to wait till Thursday. Yeah. It's going to take a ton of time to plan that thing.
14: In the area, like right now, it's pretty wild around here.
23: There's a lot of things going on in New York. Stephen A. Smith, of course, one of the more famous Knicks fans. He was on the 12 a.m. Sports Center. This is a rare thing for Stephen A. He was speechless that the Knicks are NBA champions.
14: Come on.
0: I don't even know how to put it into words, and that's my job, because I damn sure didn't play. I didn't practice like these guys did. I didn't play. They did it. But it's been 53 long years, and there's so many moments of misery that we had to endure as New York Knicks fans. And to be here tonight, I got to confess, until this series, I never thought it would happen. I picked the Knicks to go to the finals at the beginning of the season, but I never thought they would win it.
14: Teenage Jordan cried when Michael Jordan broke his heart every year. Or like 10-year-old Jordan. Every year. When Reggie Miller choke signed us. When Patrick Ewing missed the finger roll. When Charles Smith couldn't finish near the basket and got blocked 55 times. When the Carmelo Anthony era, I mean, I was grown then. I wasn't crying, hopefully. Came and went. Never really got to
23: hopefully.
14: The point where
23: he can't guarantee it. He was just hopeful he wasn't crying.
14: Yeah. 30-year-old Jordan.
23: Who could say for sure?
14: He might have thrown his remote, but he didn't cry.
23: TV or two.
14: So those are those painful moments that Stephen A's talking right there. And that was literally my childhood. Like, Michael Jordan just ripped our heart out every year. And like at that time I didn't realize they had no chance. You know,
23: sure.
14: In retrospect, you guys.
23: Yeah. Well, because
14: if I was
23: you think
14: older and I understood,
23: chance, yeah.
14: Yeah, you're just trying to be optimistic. You're like 9 years old, but every year you're like, hey, this is the year they could do it. And they really had no shot. They even got to a game 7 against them. That's how, in retrospect, how much it wasn't even close. But yeah, they lost to the finals in 99.
23: Yep.
14: To the Spurs. 94 to the, 94 96.
23: 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It was 94.
14: 94 to the Rockets, both painful, you know, Avery Johnson, big jumper, John mm-hmm. Starks, game 7, just total disaster against the Rockets. They lost game 6 at home with a chance to clinch the NBA title. That was a tough one, stomach as young Jordan. Yeah. Here we are on the other side of it all.
23: Got it to the other side as champions in the NBA. 888-ESPN, 888-729-3776. We do want to hear from you. Let's go to Poe in Alabama. Poe, you're on ESPN Radio.
1: Man, good morning, y'all. Good show. I'm a Sixers fan. Congrats to the Knicks, man. You know what I'm saying? That's all I can say. Congrats to the Knicks, Mike Brown. He deserves it. Good coach. I like him. Dylan Harper, come on over to my 76ers, please. So I got something to say to y'all. Again, Dylan Harper, come to the 76ers. Mitch Johnson, coach like he was Mitch Green when Mitch Green got beat up. You know what I'm saying? Why was De'Aaron Fox in the game? He should have been on the bench with Dylan Harper starting. Why was Wimby shooting threes and one playing inside? That was my thing right there, man. So, you know what I'm saying? I don't want to be long. I got the gift of gab and big NBA fan, big 76ers fan, Knicks. Y'all did your thing. You handle your business. Oh, yeah, one more thing. Everybody keeps saying that the Spurs is a young team. Spurs is a young team. That's not an excuse, y'all. Stop saying the Spurs is a young team. They weren't young in the postgame when they made it to this far. Why they weren't young? But why they young now? No, it's the coaching, and it's their mindset on the way they were playing, and it's Mitch and it's De'Aaron Fox in the game, who was garbage, and it's Wimby shooting threes when he should have been down low. Look, man, hey, I'm out. It's your boy Poe. Dylan Harper, come to the Sixers, and y'all stop saying that the Spurs are young because that's not an excuse.
14: I can't believe Dylan Harper's so good, by the way.
2: Oh, yeah. And
14: Rutgers had two top picks, and they weren't good. Where was this guy? What the heck happened here? It was local. Like, I can't even... Everybody says that. We can't even believe it.
2: Paul, I hate to break your heart, but I don't think Dylan Harper's heading to the 76ers anytime soon. But
14: a lot of people have said this. You explain this to me. I don't get the whole Dylan Harper needs to start. Did we not see what happened in every first quarter? The Spurs didn't need to do anything different in the first quarter.
2: No.
14: He was playing at the end of the game, too. Like, he played 30-plus minutes in every game. I don't think that... I understand he was the best player.
2: He was their second best player. Yeah. And I just take a look at, like, again, he's playing less minutes than De'Aaron Fox, Devin Vassell, and Stephon Castle. Right?
14: He played
2: like,
14: 32, 32, 32, 31 in the last four games of the series.
2: I would up that to 38.
14: You need him to play 40?
2: Yeah. Well, I would up him to upper 30s, yeah, because he's down in the lower 30s. So I would try to get him in a little bit more. Look, I understand it's tough, but even Charles was calling for it on TV at halftime. Like, hey, look, you got to bench De'Aaron Fox. You got to play Dylan Harper more. And if that hurts his feelings, it hurts his feelings. You're trying to win a championship.
14: Yeah.
2: And I'm kind of paraphrasing what Charles was saying, but that was a sentiment that was going around because you watch Dylan Harper play, man. He's one of those dudes who just stands out where you're going, whoa.
14: His explosiveness.
2: Yeah.
14: It just, you're just like, holy cow, he just dunked that. I thought he was going to lay it in. Or, oh my God, he's at the basket. Holy cow.
2: How'd he get there already? Icy Smooth in Memphis. You're up next on ESPN Radio.
3: Hey, what's going on, guys? Hey, I just wanted to say, man, that felt watered down last night, man. The Knicks deserved better than that. They waited 53 years. Are you kidding me? And that's the celebration we get? Dude, I'm not even a Knicks fan. Don't get me wrong. I don't even have a dog in the fight, man. But Knicks fans, y'all should have lost that game last night and then won it back in front of your boy Ben Stiller, Spike Lee's of the world, the Timothy Chalamet's. Dude, that felt like lackluster, man. And come on, man. If you're a Knicks fan, you know what? Maybe this guy is on to something, or maybe he don't have a point at all. But let's also touch on the fact that, I mean, y'all did a great job. Y'all did a great job. But also, man, Wimby freaking blew a game, and also your boy De'Aaron Fox blew a game as well. And if you want to touch on Dylan Harper like we touched on just a second ago, missing those two free throws, we certainly can touch on him as well. But other than that, man, that's all I got, man. I appreciate it.
2: Yeah, we appreciate the call. I don't want to speak for you, Jordan, as a Knicks fan. I'm guessing you're cool with them winning on the road. Cause when it's been 53
14: years. But
2: in
14: a way, I did want it to be at home. I was thinking that a little bit.
2: But also.
14: But if I turned on the game 4 ticket, get to that later, that would have hurt.
2: There's another big story going on in sports. World Cup. Yeah. That's next. Best week ever.
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37: Hello there, I'm Mark Robbins. Once again, the New York Knicks were down double digits to the Spurs in the second half, and once again, the Knicks had the Spurs right where they wanted them.
38: They have a chance to tie it or take the lead here. Here's Brunson in the lane. Layup for the tie's good. 4:48 to go. The Knicks have done it again, rallying down double digits. Madison Square Garden South here in San Antonio. 10 straight New York points.
37: 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Knicks get the late lead and hold on to win the title. 94-90. Jalen Brunson, finals MVP, 45 points in game 5, and his head coach Mike Brown quite boastful afterward.
39: And you know, I've been saying it all along, he's an MVP candidate, not the 5th, 6th, 7th guy. He is a top 1, 2, at worst 3, and he displayed it tonight. His toughness, not just physically, but mentally, is unbelievable.
37: That's Knicks head coach Mike Brown on SportsCenter with SVP on ESPN. So, 53 years, the drought is over in New York. Plans for a Thursday parade are ongoing now in the Canyon of Heroes in New York City. Meanwhile, on the ice, it's Game 6 Stanley Cup Finals tonight. Games in Las Vegas, 8 p.m. Eastern on ABC Television and the ESPN app. Carolina leading the series 3-2. And earlier this morning, World Cup play from British Columbia, Vancouver, British Columbia. Australia stuns Turkey 2-0.
29: Hey, it's Evan Cohen. Coming up Monday, we'll continue to react to the NBA Finals, the Stanley Cup, and look ahead to what should be a wild offseason in the NBA. 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
2: Knicks winning the NBA championship coming up in just a little bit here on the best week ever. ESPN Radio, ESPN App, Sirius XM, Channel 80. I'm Gabe Nodge along with Jordan Rondon. But there's also another big sporting event that is officially underway. The United States, one of the co-hosts for the World Cup, Team USA, getting off to a great start on Friday evening as we welcome in Jermaine Jones, former U.S. soccer player, here to the best week ever. Jermaine, thank you so much for the time. Appreciate you jumping on. How great was that start for the U.S. to win 4-1 on Friday night?
0: First of all, hey guys, nice meeting you and thanks for having me. The game, I think everybody was surprised because we were looking at a team what was not playing their best game or the best football before that start into this World Cup. And I think a lot of people were looking back here or still look back and be like, man, with this game played against, in the opener against Paraguay, it showed us a face that everybody believes now and everybody hopes that we even can maybe make something special this year at the home World Cup.
1: Jermaine, thanks for joining us. How important or how eye-opening you think this was for maybe the rest of the world when they sat down and watched the U.S. team? It just feels like talent-wise, you know, we have players playing all across Europe now that it's at a different level maybe than it has been in the past from top to bottom.
0: Yeah, I think it's always important that our national team plays the way they played in this game and represents the country in the way they did because we are still growing. And like you said, a lot of these guys play overseas and they play in top leagues and in top clubs. So when we can shine with our national team, that helps us to grow in our own system and developing to the young players. And in results like that, it's just amazing because I was long time ago, I was one of the guys who represent this country. And if I look back now, how we built this step to step and getting better year for year, it's just amazing to see. But now, yeah, we made a first step into this tournament with an amazing win, an amazing game. But now we know the next game will come. And we saw that how dangerous Australia can be with beating Turkey. And we have to be on a point again.
2: Jermaine Jones, former U.S. soccer player, joining us here on the Best Week Ever on ESPN Radio. Okay, so you mentioned Australia. They upset Turkey. So they're the other team that has a win so far in Group D. What do you expect in that matchup coming up on Friday between Australia and the United States?
0: It will be an open game because you will have the ball like Turkey had it against Australia, then you will have a lot of position. But you have to be careful because you were able to see that Australia is really strong in transition. And but I still think that we will have the chance to score goals because individual, when you go player for player, I think we have the better team. And we play at home. We take that atmosphere in that 4-1 what we had now in the first game. We have to take that to the pitch and play with trust. We have to play with discipline, but we have to play with joy and that you were able to see in the first game. And if we do that exact same stuff, what we did there, I think that we will beat Australia.
1: Real quick, we'll end on this. How important, though, is Christian Pulisic to that? And do you think if he's feeling anything in that calf, do you maybe just say, hey, you know what, it's better for us to sort of, you know, hold them out here?
0: No, I always said it. I said that Christian Pulisic is just the heart and soul of this team. And you were able to see it in the game against Paraguay, that how he creates momentums in the games. And soccer is a momentum game. So, and he's somebody who gives you that momentums. And you need him on the field because he's uplifting his guys around him. And he's our superstar. He's our star. And we have to protect him. We have to see how is his cast and how he feels. But if there's any chance to get him on the field, you have to get him on the field.
2: Jermaine, we certainly appreciate the time. Thanks for jumping on. I hope you enjoy the rest of the World Cup. It's off to a great start.
0: Thank you, guys. Have a good one.
2: Jermaine Jones, former U.S. soccer player, joining us here on the Best Week Ever on ESPN Radio. 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
1: So that got me super hyped the other day, by the way, the U.S. That was
2: Friday
1: encouraging.
2: Night?
1: Yeah, you're like, wow, you know what? We do have a shot maybe to make a real run here. I mean, I'm not talking about, like, winning the tournament. But
2: yeah.
1: Like, you know what? The U.S. can maybe do some damage. Like, they have, like, legit good players all over the field now.
2: And again, that just feels different. Again, versus previous years they've qualified for the World Cup, where it's like, oh, okay, do I really need to watch this? Do I need to pay attention? Because Team USA is just not going to do anything. But I agree with you. Getting off to that great start, we'll have to wait and see now what happens as they take on Australia on Friday afternoon. But we do want to hear from people. We want to hear from Knicks fans. We want to hear from Spurs fans. How are you feeling this morning after the Knicks clinched the NBA championship last night? 888-SAY-ESPN, 888-729-3776. I do want to check in on
1: you. That was the appetizer, because I'm feeling a little bit better this morning than I was the
2: Friday night. You're still riding high, right? You're not running out of gas on me at all. I mean, little to no sleep for our guy Jordan after his Knicks win the championship last night. We're still feeling good halfway through the show.
1: I mean, I'm floating still. I got a beautiful day coming. We got the last night. We got the Knicks. We're talking about it all morning. I'm going to go straight into golf. I got a 10:15 tee time. Life is good right now, man.
2: Doesn't get
1: life
2: much better.
1: Is good.
2: For
1: we
2: Jordan
1: are on an
2: Ronan.
1: All-time heater.
2: Things are great. Things are happening out there in New York for our guy Jordan. Let's go out to the phones. In North Carolina, Paul, you're on ESPN Radio.
3: Hey, good morning, guys. Hey, listen, I think inexperience is a huge factor in this series, but it has nothing to do with basketball. It has to do with something you cannot prepare for. And it was that this inexperience mixed with the pressures of playing the New York Knicks and everything and all the hoopla that you cannot prepare for. Your building being taken over. We hear about how the Spurs fans are the best fans in the game. They were taken over by Knicks fans. Like the president was there, like the security that they would have to go through, all the different, like all these things that have nothing to do with basketball, have nothing to do that analytics cannot prepare for. You can blame the coach. Yeah, there are some critical errors. That dude's 39 can't overlook the fact of how pressure and how the stress of playing in New York. This is the only series that the Spurs are not the story. Like coming into the series, we were wondering, is one big guy about to be the face of the league? And now we're crowning Brunson as the best free agent signing ever, and he's the face of the league. And now Wembanyama's looked at as a villain because he's dirty and picked up flagrant fouls. So just like the pressure of New York and all the celebrities and the president, like I don't think we can ignore that and how important that could have played and something you cannot prepare for. And that's not critical. That's just part of the experience of growing and developing a team.
1: What do you think of that, Gabe? You think you're outside in New York? Do you think that's part of it?
2: I mean, I don't.
1: That it
2: I don't
1: adds
2: think
1: like an
2: who,
1: extra layer.
2: I mean, when the president showed up for Game 3, I mean, it's an inconvenience certainly to go through a little bit more security than you would typically. But I don't think playing in front of Spike Lee and doing all those sorts of things in New York. I mean, Spike Lee and the celebrities have been a part of New York for 53 years, and it took them 53 years to win a championship. Yeah,
1: didn't
2: right?
1: help them for a long yeah. time. That's, Reggie Miller didn't seem to bother him.
2: I don't think all of that. Now, again, maybe it was shocking, especially for Game 1, that there were as many Knicks fans as there were, but that's something that you have to play through. And he brings up Mitch Johnson being 39. Sure, but also, like, you gotta be better, man. Like, you gotta use your timeouts better. You gotta draw up something for your team to have some sort of chance in the fourth quarter. Like, to have what happened for five consecutive games, basically, in the fourth quarter for the Spurs. Like, to me, that's not an inexperience. That's just not having an answer. Because you gotta be able to come up with an answer at some point in those five games.
1: But this is why I'm not gonna buy that. Didn't matter to them for the first three quarters of every single game. It only mattered in the fourth quarter.
2: Yeah.
1: You know, to me, it was just like the whole moment was too big for the Spurs when it came down to it in the fourth quarter. You could see them getting tight, especially in game four when the Knicks had that ridiculous comeback down 29 points, at some point in that game. But you could see them getting tight in the middle of the third quarter. They started missing open shots when they needed a basket. That team didn't know where to get the basket when they needed a basket. In late in games. And you saw it over and over again. So to me, it was just more, the situation as a whole got too big for them when the pressure built up in the fourth quarter of games.
2: And especially yesterday, because they had done a good job defensively, just one on one against Jalen Brunson in the first four games of the series. Right? There were a couple of high point totals, but shooting percentages weren't very good. And they kind of did something very similar to SGA in the Western Conference Finals because they've got good defensive wings. They've got guys on the perimeter that can switch out, be really good defenders.
1: Castle, but when Brunson's, Harper,
2: yeah.
1: Vassell.
2: Uh-huh. Yeah. Champagne. They've got guys that can that can defend. But when Brunson's on a heater last night and he's literally the only one who's killing you, how do you not throw a double team? Watching the game on TV, you've got Legler and Richard Jefferson going, okay, here comes the, I guess the double team's not coming. Like, they were waiting for it to happen, Gabe, and they just never sent a second body.
1: I agree with you. Mistake, but this is the NBA guys that shots. They scored 18 points again in the fourth quarter.
2: Yeah.
1: They had less than a 20-point quarter. You can't win in the NBA if you're not going to score in the fourth quarter. It's that simple. So to me, yeah, sure, the Knicks, they scored 29. If they had a normal quarter and scored 25, 26 points, which isn't even a great quarter in today's NBA, you don't have to be special to do that. That's probably average, a little below average even. You win the game. But they couldn't do that any of these games, really.
2: No. No, the fourth quarter, offensively, they just could not get anything together all series long. He's Jordan Ronan. I'm Gabe Neitzel. More of your phone calls. Just give us a call. 888-SAY-ESPN, 888-729-3776. As we continue on the best week ever on ESPN Radio.
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0: fans, how you feeling? 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
1: That I feel, as a Knicks fan, they probably feel better than the Spurs fans.
0: Just, especially seeing, again, you have, as you described, floating all morning long as your Knicks have won a championship for the first time in your lifetime.
1: Yeah. I mean, my childhood was a lot of playoff losing to the Bulls, Pacers, Heat even a little bit. Yeah. And so this is a welcome change. Knicks being able to win in five and Jalen Brunson just being put on a level that I don't even think he could have probably dreamed of.
0: Right?
1: I mean, he is just Knicks top shelf, like all-time greatest Knick player level. Like that's where he's floating now. It's like him and Walt Clyde Frazier at this point.
0: That's probably it, right? Well, especially when you become one of four players in finals history to score 45 or more in a closeout game.
1: Yeah, that's a pretty good way to end it. He was the guy, especially late in that game, making all the big shots. And, you know, he's going to have a fun time. I mean, do you think he ever buys, like, anything?
0: No.
1: In New York again?
0: I mean, never.
1: This is special. As, like, all-time great New York athletes, he's, like, this is, like, is putting him in, like, this has been a topic here. Like, this victory, leading them to victory here is, like, he's in, like, Eli range.
0: Well, because, again.
1: Even though Eli is, too.
0: The Knicks, well, but again, the difference in terms of like where you're going to rank them as a New York sports fan.
1: Right.
0: Giants fans might rank him ahead of him, but there's a bunch of Jets fans out there in New York as well. And because everybody is split, he's just universally beloved by all the sports fans because everyone's a Knicks fan.
1: But I think it's also, he did something that we hadn't seen done in 53 years.
0: Mm-hmm.
1: You know, yep. And so it was like, how many guys have they brought in to try to get this done and they haven't been able to do it? And he's the guy that was able to get it done. Like, that takes you to another level. Whereas the Giants had already won two Super Bowls. Yeah, it wasn't, like, right before then. But, you know, they had won in, well, what, 1990?
0: As much as, again, as much as Eli gets credit, especially for the first one, when you hold one of the greatest offenses ever to 14 points.
1: Yeah.
0: Right? Like, that was truly a team thing. And, yes, Eli's the Super Bowl MVP. But, again, in the biggest game of the year, trying to close out an NBA Finals, Brunson was the only one who had it going for the Knicks. And yeah, he had it going on a level special. That he leads a 16-point comeback, scores 45 points, hits a couple game-winning, you know, hits a go-ahead free throw, go-ahead little floater.
1: The floater was the shot.
0: Just unbelievable to close out that series last night. 888-SAY-ESPN, 888-729-3776. Let's go to Carl in Vermont. Carl, you're up next on ESPN Radio.
2: Hi guys, how you doing today?
0: What's great, how are you, Carl?
2: Excited that the Knicks won. This is the first NBA Finals that the Knicks have ever won in my lifetime. I wasn't even born yet when they first won it. The last time they won it. I wasn't even born yet. Me neither. So, I just want to say that I'm a huge diehard Knicks fan, and I was tearing up when they were lifting the trophy and the record-breaking stats that they were putting up. I was tearing up when they were hearing it because I was like, I experienced the Knicks win a championship for the first time in my lifetime, and I'm never, ever going to forget this win.
0: That kind
1: of sums
0: Carl.
1: It up, like how people feel around here. You know, like it really does. Like there's this like sentimentality of like, man, I've waited so many years for this. It's so special that this team was able to do it. And not to say it came out of nowhere, but in a way it kind of came out of nowhere because there were so many questions about the team coming into the playoffs.
0: At any point in your Knicks fandom, did you give up the thought that this could potentially even happen?
1: Oh, yeah, for sure.
0: Okay.
1: No. There were times where, you know, especially because of ownership, James Dolan is not a favorite around here. There was the thinking that they're never going to win as long as James Dolan's running the show here.
0: Mm-hmm.
1: He's making all the wrong hires. I mean, think about some of the hires. You go look at some of the coaches he's hired over the years. general manager. Phil Jackson,
0: mm-hmm.
1: right? Just flawed. I mean, you name it, they've coached here at some point. Like, Larry Brown has never failed anywhere but the Knicks. Like, you name the coach, just go down. Great coaches, like guys who have great careers. He's bringing them in at past their prime. This guy, that guy. Big superstars they bring in. Amari Stoudemire off, like, surgery, right? Like, you know, his knee was basically shot. It's like the sidekick to Carmelo. Yeah, you know, it's like, go on and on. Antonio McDice, like, just ridiculous moves. This team was such a bad organization, run so poorly for so many years, which is why we haven't even mentioned his name. The most important piece to the New York Knicks, the most important hire that James Dolan has ever made was Leon Rose. Former agent, Allen Iverson's agent, became hired to be their general manager. Nobody ever sees him. He barely talks, right? Nobody knows who he is, basically, nationally. Leon Rose is the guy who saved the Knicks and gave you hope. And he put this team together. And most people were like, every move they made, if you think about it, has basically been questioned. Brunson, why are you paying him so much money at the time? Karl Anthony Towns, hey, he's not a winner. He wilted in Minnesota. Mikal Bridges, 5 first-round picks. People still can't get over the fact that it's 5 first-round picks for Mikal Bridges.
0: Mm-hmm.
1: Like, all these moves were questioned, and he put this team together. And so that's when you finally started to realize, okay, this team, they actually can win something because he was putting together a team that people didn't understand. And I think he kind of made sure that James Dolan was out, not putting his fingers on it.
0: Yeah, but again, that's what it takes as a good general manager to, okay, I've got an owner who has meddled a little bit in the past. How do we make sure we're on the same page? That we're working together, not against each other as a GM and owner. And to your point, that's something that Leon Rose has been able to do. Let's go out to the phones again. 888-SAY-ESPN. Sean, who is in the car driving to the World Cup game in Philly. So busy day for Sean. Sean, you're on ESPN Radio.
3: What's going on, gentlemen? How's everybody today? Hope
1: What's
3: all
1: up,
3: is well.
1: Oh, I'm floating, baby. Life is
0: some
1: good.
0: Some of us are better than others. Yeah, some are
1: life
0: better than others.
1: Life is good right now.
3: Right. All right, man. So listen, if I'm being honest, I didn't even know this show existed. So I'm driving down to Philly. I own my own private car service, going to the World Cup, making sure all my employees in where they need to be. But at any rate, you guys have covered this so greatly, so kudos to you. I know that doesn't mean much because you guys are who you are, but I just wanted to say kudos to you guys on that. Now, having said that, I wanted to talk about how when I played in the Big Ten in the 80s, we would lay lumber on people. We were taught to do that. And it looked like at some point in every game that Wembanyama got tired of being hammered. I mean, what I mean by hammers, not necessarily fouled.
0: Yeah, just being physical with him.
3: Beat up on him. Yeah, so I think he got sore and he got tired. I know I was sore and I was tired almost after every game. But anyway.
0: Sean, we certainly appreciate the call, but we got to get going.
1: He's right. They physically just beat him down by banging him. You continue to bang, bang, bang, and it wears him down at the end of the game.
0: And that's why he wants to go out on the perimeter. We talked to an expert about the Knicks winning the championship next on the Best Week Ever.
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20: 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The final. The Knicks celebration's going to last for quite some time. Parade plans for Thursday are being formulated right now. But right now, let's take a moment to hear from the runners-up. Here's the Spurs, Victor Wembanyama.
22: What are we made of? 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
20: That's San Antonio's Victor Wembanyama. The Stanley Cup Finals resume tonight in Las Vegas. 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
1: 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You see him everywhere. He's going to be on Matt and Myron coming up after us here on ESPN Radio. What's going on, David? How are you doing this morning?
2: I am doing not as well as the people in New York. I think, like, part of me wishes I were there last night hanging out. But another part of me is like, I was safe and sound in my hotel room. I got to bed at a decent hour. It was, like, good. It was, like, yesterday when I went to sleep instead of like sometime at 4 or 5 this morning. So, I mean, it just incredible story. I'm still cannot believe what I've seen over these last few months.
3: I was actually thinking about that because the parade's Thursday. It's like, should I go to the parade?
2: Yeah.
3: Or is it just going to be so crazy that like, do I really want to bring my 6-year old to that craziness? Like, I think it might be too much.
2: I think
3: for him.
2: I think it builds character for a young 6-year-old to survive something like that. If you survive that, you'd be like, yeah, I think you're ready for the world, young man. Go time to go get a job.
3: Get a job.
1: As far as game 5 last night, how incredible is it that basically every game played out the same way in this series? Spurs jump out to a double-digit lead. Spurs blow lead in fourth quarter, and that was the script last night, although the biggest difference was it was a complete takeover from Jalen Brunson.
2: Yeah, the Jalen Brunson of this all is the part that I think is actually the most surprising about the way the Knicks won, is that that dude, I mean, that was Jordan. That was like a Michael Jordan game where we saw a guy score pretty much half his team's points. He was the only offense. And for that to be the guy who, like, the SGA couldn't figure this defense out. I mean, he had a good game 7. Getting cracked 40. Like, this dude struggled the whole series. Jalen Brunson struggled early on in the series, and it was the idea of, like, the Spurs have this guy's number. He was sub 40% for most of the series, and then he just flipped the switch and said, nobody on this team can guard me. I don't care if you're 8 feet tall or 6 feet tall. And he torched this Spurs team single-handedly. Karl Anthony Towns had 2 points. There were no bench points. He was the entire offense. And for a Spurs team that has been suffocating everybody defensively, the defense wasn't bad. It wasn't like there were just a bunch of lapses. He made incredible circus shots and willed this team to a championship. Like, to me, that is the part that I'm going to choose to focus on for now, instead of bashing San Antonio, because there's going to be plenty of time to talk about a team that lost a double-digit lead in 4 of the 5 games of the finals, and they lost them all.
3: Yeah, the fact that somebody called earlier, and obviously he was a Knicks fan, he was super excited, and he said Jalen Brunson's the greatest free agent signing of all time. And like, I'm like, okay, that's probably hyperbole, and then I'm sitting here thinking about it, and like, you know what? When we're sitting here talking about it, it might not be that crazy, right? Because
2: yeah.
3: It was just such a good move. Like, at what point, you covered the league for a while, and it's been a debate, can you really win with a lead guy being a small guard? It hasn't happened in a while, like Steph Curry obviously did it, Isaiah Thomas did, but it's super rare.
2: Mm-hmm.
3: At what point did you think you realized that Jalen Brunson was that dude?
2: All season, last season. I mean, I never really subscribed to that notion that there's something and

0: sense to me. It's just you got to build a team around these guys in a specific way. And the New York Knicks, after decades of futility of front office and team building, built the perfect team around his particular skill set, which is exactly how you win a championship. You build a perfect team around somebody's particular skill set. I just think some front offices, teams, just don't know how to do that when the best player is a small guard.
1: David Dennis Jr., Anscape senior NBA writer, also host here on ESPN Radio, joining us on the best week ever. Okay, and I know, Dennis, you said you wanted to, or David, you wanted to say that you wanted to focus on the Knicks and the great things. But how do you not send a double team Jalen Brunson's way? Like, he, as you mentioned, he is the only one who's able to score, and at no point did the Spurs try to force the ball out of his hands in the fourth quarter?
0: It's funny you mentioned that, because there's probably five or six blunders that you could even mention before that. Like, that's the thing. Sure. Like, in any game, I mean, it was just such bad decision making, bad coaching, bad everything from this team after you build a double digit lead every single game, man. Like, every game. And like, you could say, hey, go double Brunson, but being like the dumbest double team of all time cost them the game in game four. You know, like, it's yeah, like, they're like, every time, cause yes, you could double. I think by the time we got to game five, Mitch Johnson realized that Mike Brown was dialing up something for every single thing that he did. Mike Brown was a step ahead at every stage. And yes, you can double team Jalen Brunson, but I think, like, part of it is that you just feel like, hey, at some point we're going to stop this dude. But I think so many of these games, the Spurs just seem shell-shocked, and it took them a long time to adjust to and realize what was happening. And that cost them some of these games in series. Meanwhile, Mike Brown, as soon as he saw, I can make an adjustment, I'm putting Jose Alvarado in the game, right? I'm moving Josh Hart around. I'm going small. I'm putting Shaman out there. I'm doing all kind of different things every time the Spurs did something. And there's no reason for me to believe that, okay, they're going to double Jalen Brunson, that Mike Brown's not going to figure out a way around that.
2: Yeah, I mean, I thought the gap between Mike Brown and Mitch Johnson was almost as big as it was between, like, Brunson and De'Aaron Fox. Did I just say right. Brunson? Did I just say that wrong?
0: I got you.
2: Like, the coaching,
0: you were partying last night, man.
2: It's been a long day. I'm just saying, every name I say,
3: 9 a.m.
2: Every name I say is just Brunson. So.
0: Right. Yeah.
2: Nothing wrong with that. But now, when you look at it from a Spurs side, how much is that we put on Wemby's shoulders up? Because obviously, even at the beginning of the game, he's blocking everything. He's such a defensive monster, but, like, this is on his resume now. Mm-hmm. The fourth quarter, he wilted in these games.
0: Yeah.
2: Like, not only did he not make shots, when he went to the line in these last two games, he missed key free. Like,
0: yeah,
2: you could see his knees buckling. Not just him, but the whole team. But he's the one that it goes on his resume, right?
0: Yeah.
2: How much do you think that hurts and is going to follow him now?
0: It's going to follow him until he wins a championship. I mean, that's what it is. This either becomes the beginning of a, like, this is a troubling thing with Wemby. Like, this becomes, like, part of that part of the story. Or it becomes LeBron James in 2011, Michael Jordan in the Pistons, LeBron in 2007, Steph Curry 2016. This becomes, like, the, all right, you had your bad finals. Because there's a way that we could look at this and say, if Wemby racks up 2-3 championships, we say he was too young, he learned from that, and then became that guy. Yeah. Or this is a thing where, man, this dude's missing these free throws in these finals again, or conference finals again. This dude is running out of gas again late in the games. This is the Achilles heel for Wemby. It's up to him to define how this story gets told. Because if he becomes the guy that we think he will and the championships that we think he will, we're not going to talk about this. We're going to talk about this as he was young and this is what made him great going forward.
2: Yeah, I still bet on him, right? Like, he's going to be that guy. But it is what it is. Like, it was a bad performance in the fourth quarter of these games.
0: Yeah, I'm still, like, my Wemby stock. If you want to sell Wemby stock, like, just come
2: by,
0: like, drop it right here on my doorstep. I will pick it up. Anybody that says this dude cannot win because of what we saw, I'll take that.
1: David Dennis Jr., Anscape senior NBA writer, also a host here on ESPN Radio, joining us on the best week ever. Getting back to the Knicks side of things, Mike Brown didn't seem like he was the top choice necessarily for this job just a little under a year ago. What do you make of the job he did? Because I'm just excited for him, David, because he's somebody who's a bit of a journeyman, yeah. Obviously well-respected, well-liked.

0: within the league, but he goes from the Cavs to the Lakers, back to the Cavs in Sacramento, and now here he is in New York getting his last chance to be a head coach in this league, and now he's an all-time New York legend after leading them to their first championship in 53 years.
1: He's the coach version of Forrest Gump. He has been everywhere in the league for the last 30 years. He has had the most fascinating career I can ever think of. Maybe even amongst players too, like maybe the most fascinating career in the NBA. He coached LeBron. He coached Kobe for like 2 weeks. He's, you know, he, coached, filled in for Steve Kerr, whose back was thrown out, and coached the Warriors to a championship pretty much. And now you, the head coach of the Knicks winning a championship. You were at the Spurs when they won. Like Mike Brown is everywhere, in these moments, and he pitched a perfect game. Coach, from the moment that they were down 2-1 and he went to Cat and said, I want to put you at the top of the key and facilitate the offense, he's dialed up perfection every step of the way. You cannot name a single bad Mike Brown. You got to remember, it was in game two or game three where he was like misused timeouts, right? He misused timeouts against Atlanta. We were talking about that remedial level of bad coaching at that moment. And he, you know, talk about people on heaters and flipping a switch. He flipped a coaching switch and was just on a absolute heater and a tear for the last 16 games.
2: Yeah, the ironic part is, as Knicks fans, like, and I'm guilty of this too, when they hired Mike Brown, you're like, eh.
1: Yeah, you know, like, the same way. Said the same thing. Yeah.
2: Well, you know, you're getting rid of Tom Thibodeau, who we know is a good coach.
1: Yeah.
2: Couldn't get you over the hump. That's his, you know, resume. But you're like, eh, if you're getting rid of him, why don't you do it for someone that you know can win?
1: Right.
2: And then Mike Brown obviously gets them. But I do think it's kind of like, because there's all these great stories, like we were talking a minute ago, the credit here, and it's almost, it's underrated that he does, like, people don't talk about him. The job that Leon Rose has done putting this team together. Talk about that for a minute, like, what the league perspective is on that. Because a lot of these moves even came, even the OG trade. People were like, oh, why are we giving up, you know, Quigley, Barrett, all these other guys? Bridges, that's a lot of picks. Mm. Brunson, that's a lot of money. Cat, he's not a winner. He's not tough enough. And he put this team together, and look what it produced.
1: I don't think there's a single move during this team building where everybody was like, that was a brilliant move. That was like unanimously, that was great. Like nobody, there was nothing. Jalen Brunson, you paid too much for him. Like you said, OG, all this stuff. Mikal Bridges, all those picks. We were talking about that like a month ago as like an all-time bad move. Every move that they made was controversial. Every move that they made was criticized, and it doesn't matter. They won a championship making those moves, making gutsy moves, paying for players, having a vision and seeing that vision. The Karl Anthony Towns trade was a split down the middle trade. Like a lot of people did not believe that that was a good trade. And now it's looking like one of the, every move is now looking like one of the greatest moves of all time.
2: It bothered people that got rid of Dante DiVincenzo to get him.
1: Yeah, right.
2: That bothered people.
1: Right.
2: That's a thing. That's a real thing here.
1: Right. It was like you are getting Karl Anthony Towns, you're losing DiVincenzo, who, you know, sad to say, you know, he's out. He's like, he can't, you know, like,
3: another injury.
1: Yeah, with the injury. And so, like, every move became criticized, and every move was absolutely the right move for them.
0: David, appreciate the time. Look forward to hearing what you have to say about this even more when you're co-hosting on Matt and Myron coming up next.
1: All right. Thanks, guys.
2: Appreciate
0: David Dennis Jr., Antscape senior writer, NBA writer, also and a host here on ESPN Radio. But we want to continue to hear from you. 888-SAY-ESPN, 888-729-3776 as we continue on the best week ever on ESPN Radio.
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26: 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I'm holding back tears here.
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0: 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I'm Gabe Neitzel along with our Knicks fan, Jordan Runon.
2: Although it feels like the best week ever, Gabe.
0: Yeah, your wardrobe change, though. They're not going to allow you to wear the Anthony Mason jersey while you're playing golf today?
2: I think that would have been a little aggressive. The problem was...
0: I think they'd allow it. I think if they're going to allow it, Jordan, if they're ever going to do it, today would be the day.
2: I mean, I probably should. The only thing is, I wore it last night. I was swimming beforehand. Like, it smells, okay? Yeah. I'm not gonna lie. It didn't smell great this morning when I put it back on after wearing it all day yesterday. It was 90 plus degrees all day yesterday.
0: That's very fair. All right. I appreciate you willing to come forward and admit that.
2: I tried not to say that at first, but you got it out of me. You pulled a little by little.
0: The Mason
2: jersey needs a wash.
0: Hey, okay. Which, again, understandable after the Knicks win a championship last night, 94-90, the final over the Spurs, in a great run by the New York Knicks to their first championship in 53 years. Let's go back out to the phone lines, 888-SAY-ESPN. Jamar in Connecticut, you're on the best week ever.
28: Hey, what's going on, fellas, man?
2: We're feeling good, Jamar, right? We're feeling good this morning.
28: Yes, me too, man. Die hard, lifelong Knicks fan. You know what I mean? Family's Knicks fan. We just, I mean, happy like everybody else today, man. 53. I'm 43, so I can't say 53 long years, but I remember 94 and I remember 99 also.
0: Yeah,
2: I'm waving a playoff towel, 90s Knicks playoff towel that's next to my desk here. Look at this.
0: Wow, you've got all the memorabilia there.
2: It says I like it like that.
0: That's definitely a 90s towel. 100% a 90s towel with something like that. Oh man, 888-SAY-ESPN, 888-729-3776. Sean in Baltimore. Sean, you're on ESPN Radio.
1: Hey, what's up, man? Hey, I want to say congratulations, Knicks, man. Y'all did a good job. But hey, Cat, I hope you hear this, man. You owe, no disrespect to Mitch Robinson with that Mitch Robinson game, man, but you owe Brunson for this, man. Seriously, man. I just wanted to put that out there, man. I don't know what you was doing last night, but y'all got the job done, so that's all that matters. You got to hold the trophy up. Good job.
2: You want to hear this amazing stat about Cat in this series?
0: Please.
2: Fourth quarter. Five games. Five total points.
0: Oh, wow.
2: I think he's right to a degree. If the Knicks somehow were lost in these fourth quarters, a lot of the heat would have been on Karl Anthony Towns.
0: Oh, without a doubt. But he had, especially earlier in the series, in David Dennis Jr., who had joined us earlier this hour, had pointed out as well, like earlier in this playoff run, like Cat has been such a huge part of this team.
2: Oh, yeah.
0: And I feel like Mike Brown kind of unlocked a different level of Cat to change that reputation a little bit. Now, again, maybe that if you don't have Jalen Brunson doing what he's done in these fourth quarters, especially last night, maybe that narrative about Cat wilting in playoff games comes back to life if the Knicks don't do this. But he had been so good in this playoff run where, yeah, you could have that. But again, it helps to have Brunson being one of the best fourth quarter players in the league.
2: Beauty of having the team that the Knicks have. They have five really, really good high-end starters. So some of them can have bad games.
0: Mm-hmm.
2: And, you know, you could survive that because you have OG Anunoby who could drop 30 like he did in the previous game. You have Mikal Bridges who can have really strong offensive games, scored 25 or so in one of the games. Like, you could kind of alternate which guy plays that second fiddle to Jalen Brunson. Jalen Brunson is going to score his 28 to 30 every game, right? That's what
0: he does.
2: Mm-hmm. But you're able to then do that on the other side and have those other guys kind of alternate. And that's been the beauty of this Knicks team. That's why it reminds me that. What year was it, did you say it was? 04? Pistons?
0: Yeah, 04 Pistons, yeah.
2: 04 mm-hmm. Pistons, like where they had five really good starters.
0: Yep.
2: And so they didn't need all of them to score 20 points. They could kind of alternate which guy steps up that day. And I think this Knicks team is very similar to that.
0: And just an understanding of what your role is. Right? Like, and having just everybody trusts everybody and they know that somebody is going to step up when it is their turn to step up. Quickly, let's go to Ben in Jacksonville. Ben, you're on the best week ever on ESPN Radio.
3: All right, so we all agree that Brunson's performance and what's happened with the Knicks is legendary, right? We all can agree that this is an epic moment, right?
0: Mm-hmm.
2: Mm-hmm.
3: Here's my point. One title with the Knicks in this moment right now, is that bigger than the four titles that LeBron won? And I say that LeBron was carried three of them and won if the bubble doesn't count. If you had to pick one, what do you pick?
0: I mean, I'm picking LeBron and his legacy and the four championships and pretending that LeBron was carried. Did he say LeBron was carried at the one in Cleveland? Like one of the greatest comebacks in finals history?
2: I thought he was
0: going
2: to say LeBron was carried to the one in Golden State.
0: Look, I don't want to downgrade Brunson. He's fantastic. He's not LeBron. Yeah, he's not LeBron.
2: Yeah, look, if you want to just say individual, yeah, like this versus the winning in Cleveland, like is probably comparable, and maybe you could probably say this, it's New York, 53 years, but overall their legacy is not comparable.
0: We continue to break down the Knicks championship next on the best week ever.
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12: Hello there. I'm Mark Robbins, led by Jalen Brunson's 45 points. The New York Knicks win game 5 of the NBA Finals and win the NBA title for the first time in 53 years. Brunson, the finals MVP, was prepared to win, but not prepared for the way he'd feel after doing it.
13: It was definitely more emotional than I thought it was going to be right away. Once I got on stage and everything, it kind of started to settle. But, man, it was everything I dreamed of, seriously.
12: That's Jalen Brunson now. He was on, by the way, ESPN's Inside the NBA. On the other side, the pain in San Antonio might linger a bit, but turn into lessons for Victor Wembanyama.
14: I think that's compared to anything before. This is the biggest lesson of my life, the biggest learning moment. I can't tell exactly what the lesson is, but we're learning from that for sure. I'm learning more than any other time in my life before.
12: That Spurs star, Victor Wembanyama. Now on to the Stanley Cup Finals, Game 6 tonight in Las Vegas as the Carolina Hurricanes try to win this series, leading it 3-2 over Las Vegas. Coverage on ABC Television and the ESPN app at 8 p.m. Eastern. Now we turn to World Cup play, and just, less than 12 hours ago, Australia stunned Turkey 2-0, playing that one in Vancouver, British Columbia. The Aussies and the United States, both 1-0 in Cup play, will meet Friday afternoon in a battle of the unbeatens in Seattle.
15: Hey, it's Evan Cohen. 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

0: 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This Was SportsCenter is presented by Gusto. We'll continue to get to your calls as we continue to break down the Knicks championship. But joining us right now is the normal co-host of this show, Peter Burns. He is in Omaha for the College World Series. So many things happening. We got to bring in Peter and talk with him. What's going on, Peter?
1: I have zero voice because I'm yelling at last night for about the fourth straight or fifth straight game. I look at it and I go, wait a minute. How do the Spurs have about a 94% chance of winning that game, and then they puke all over themselves? So good morning, boys. Yes, my voice has felt better, to say the least.
2: Yeah, they had to replace you with a Knicks fan today, so I think that was done intentionally with the idea that this was how this was going to go here. Because I'm kind of like curious, like Peter, like what you didn't learn from the first four times when they couldn't get shots in or hit shots in the fourth quarter that it was going to happen again.
1: It's crazy because we're sitting here in Omaha and we're getting ready to go live after the Texas-Georgia game. And, you know, our researcher, Justin, who's been doing a great job, he's like, oh, no. Oh, no. And that's the only words, Jordan, I'm hearing. And he knows that I'm a Spurs fan. So he's like, I can't even watch the game at that point because we're about to go on air. And I just hear, oh, no, in my right ear from my IFB. So I knew how the game was going. And I think Spurs fans knew it as well, too. It's just disappointing because, you know, you go back and we talked about it, last Sunday on the show with Courtney is, you know, even LeBron had to learn how to win. Shaq had to learn how to win, you know, but it had to be somebody other than them, right? They had to build a team around them. And I think that comes with what the Spurs are going to have to do with Wemby. And then there's going to be serious questions about the coaching down the stretch as well, too. And how much hell did Mike Brown get for the longest time after his runs, even when he was hired by the Knicks? And now, sure enough, Gabe, we're talking about one of the longest droughts in championship history coming to an end, and the city looked incredible.
0: Peter Burns joining us here on his own show, The Best Week Ever, here on ESPN Radio. By the way, the Knicks spent more time this series trailing by double digits, 62 minutes and 21 seconds, than leading by any amount, 56 minutes and 43 seconds. So that's, again, the Spurs.
1: That's me puking again. That's unbelievable.
2: Oh, I thought that was the Spurs choking, but it could go either way.
1: It was a little bit of both. It was a little bit of the Burns Heimlich. I think that's what it was right now there, Nick.
0: So what's the most disappointing part then as a Spurs fan, Peter, for what happened in those fourth quarters? Is it the not doubling of Brunson, not really having any sort of offensive game planned in the fourth quarters? What was the most disappointing thing to you last night?
1: That there wasn't this alpha dog that took over. Like Brunson, you know it. At some point, even in some of the games where he was struggling early, and he would, you knew at some point, hey, he didn't look rattled. He looked fine. Everybody at that point for the Spurs didn't look like they wanted the ball in their hand. And that's the disappointing thing. We talked about that in baseball, too. There's certain guys, like even last night, Georgia got up to this game in Omaha, and from the jump, you could tell they were ready to beat the hell out of Texas. And Texas looked rattled right from the jump, and they settled in. But the idea of in sports, who's ready for that moment, and the Knicks never wavered, even when they were down. And that comes from having an alpha, and that alpha was Jalen Brunson on this team.
2: So I'm, you know, taking from this that your blame goes to Wemby for not being that guy at this point. Like that, if you had to assign the blame, you know, and rank him, how would you do it right now?
1: That's a great question. I don't think I'd put it all on Wemby because at some point you have to have this, you know, the origin story of how you become either the villain or the hero.
2: Right.
1: And I think this series was basically the origin story, you know, for him.
2: So reading between the lines, are you going Fox?
1: Well, I mean, listen, there was rumors around us over the at the table last night saying, did De'Aaron Fox end up winning the MVP of the finals? but for the Knicks, like that, they were going to give him the
2: I had that
1: MVP.
2: On my party, too.
1: I mean, again, it was just tough to watch. And I think ultimately, the Spurs have to look at this and go. And I remember when they beat the Thunder in the Western Conference, finals. It felt as if they had won there. And I don't know if that's the mentality. I know that was a young team that was happy to go to the finals, but they also played like a team that felt like their season had already won. Like they already had everything accomplished. And oh, by the way, we get to go into the NBA finals right now. The Knicks didn't play like that at all.
2: Man. But they did play well for the first three quarters of every game.
1: I get it.
2: That's the crazy part about it, right?
1: It's like for the first three quarters of the night last night, and then now it's here right now.
2: Yeah.
0: Peter Burns joining us here on the best week ever. And Peter, if we're going to have you on, we've been talking so much about the Knicks and them winning, but also one of the big stories of the week was everything happening in Texas Tech around Brendan Sorsby, their quarterback. And yeah. Everybody's, in the college space kind of keeping an eye on, okay, how are ADs going to act about this? How are conferences going to? What do you think ultimately happens as, the SEC and the Big Ten and even some other schools within the Big 12 kind of take a look at this and we continue to get closer and closer to the season?
1: Well, guys, I mean, there was always there's like one cardinal rule, right? And whether it's professional, amateur sports, whatever it is, you don't bet if you're on the team. You just don't, especially if you're underage, right? And so once that kind of got thrown out of the window and Texas Tech says, hey, we're going to go down this route that a lot of people have gone down of, hey, you're ineligible, that's fine. We're going to find a judge that brings an injunction until the end of the season to allow you to play. All of this is a stress test. And I didn't know this was going to be that big of a stress test to figure out, hey, can conferences go out there and just not schedule anybody, right? There's all these unintended consequences right now. I think the most disappointing part of all of this is I really liked Cody Campbell as kind of this figure to say, hey, let's go out and revisit college sports and let's do it the right way. Let's do it the way that it needs to be in the guidelines. And so this couldn't have been a worse situation for him now to kind of flip it and go, this is a cardinal sin. We know our guy did it. But we're going to say no big deal. And any other team, I think it would have played different. But because Cody Campbell had sit there and tried to be this knight in shining armor of the NCAA, and now they're going this. Anytime you have to have five guys around a table do a 22-minute video explaining your conversation, buddy, that means you probably didn't make the right chips. And the only thing worse than that is whoever was doing the PR for Texas Tech, and that's it might be time. I don't know what was worse, the PR team for Texas Tech this last week or the Spurs finishing fourth quarters in the NBA Finals. It's probably a tie.
2: Yeah. We got you at a tough time. I could tell. Let's end on this. I gotta put the scenario on the table for you because this is the predicament I was in this week. Okay, before the NBA Finals, my brother came to me and said, "It's a once in a lifetime opportunity. Come to the game with me. I got tickets to game four." We obviously don't know what game four is, right? But yeah. The caveat, $4,500 for the ticket. All right, $5,000 day. I said, that's a lot for a day. Like, one ticket, I'm good. Go, you can find somebody else to go. Should I have guilt that I didn't go now considering the way game four turned out, or did I make the right decision?
1: Here's what you got to do. Like, in hindsight, obviously, it's always going to be 2020. You need to take $3,500 of that, right, and go find, like, even if it's just a weekend getaway somewhere, that'll make you feel better. Because then you're like, all right, I just had a great weekend out, okay, and I saved $1,500, and you're still happy because the Knicks won the championship. So, like, think of it as, like, you got $1,500 extra in your pocket. Go have a great vacation. Go celebrate somewhere.
2: I just made money. See that? Made money by talking to Peter Burns. Wait till I go tell my wife this logic, okay?
1: Yeah, but it's great. Just say, listen, I mean, replay the thing if she can.
2: Honey, I'm going to Cabo.
1: For my voice this morning. Yeah, thanks. Go to Cabo. Yeah, great.
0: Peter, appreciate it. What we got coming up next with the College World Series?
1: We'll be back. I'm back in Charlotte for a couple of days, and then, of course, now we'll be back over here for championship weekend. But, Ole Miss Troy is going to be interesting. My goodness, the way that Oklahoma beat down Alabama yesterday, and I still thought that whoever won last night between Georgia and Texas is winning it all, and that's still going to be my That's still going to be my my pick for the whole trip now. Georgia Bulldogs going to win it all.
0: Appreciate you, Peter. I'm sure we'll talk to you again soon.
1: Later, boys.
0: Peter Burns joining us. Usually he's the co-host on this show, but he's in Omaha for the College World Series. Coming
2: or
0: up next
2: he's
0: week.
2: Just too demoralized. He couldn't come on this morning. Spurs. The choking part definitely bothered him. You could tell by some of those little comments there.
0: Well, yeah. I mean, it would bother you too. If it was the Knicks that were doing the choking, he would also bother you.
2: So absolutely.
0: I think you could see it. Yeah.
2: But, I mean, he's got a lot of championships to, like, lean back and sit back
0: sure.
2: on. I think it's a little easier to digest. I might be able to convince myself I'm a Spurs fan, like, yo, we're really young. We just weren't ready for this. We'll be fine, like, moving forward. It might take a couple days, but, you know, obviously he wasn't there yet.
0: And the Knicks came out on top. We continue to take your calls. 888-SAY-ESPN, 888-729-3776. Plus, we give you our best and worst week nominees. 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

0: course, it's the best week ever. ESPN Radio, ESPN App, Sirius XM, Channel 80. Along with Jordan Ronan, I'm Gabe Neitzel. Jordan's still flying high. So do you have the rest of the week, like, planned out how you're going to celebrate, how you're going to, you know, because you got to get all the way to Thursday now for the parade.
1: Yeah, I don't really have that much planned. I mean, this is like the Giants finished mini camp last week, so I'm basically on, like, just cruise mode now until training camp at the end of the summer. So, yeah, probably play a lot of golf, you know, keep myself busy. Got the wife's birthday this week. But, yeah, just got to get to Thursday and, you know, enjoy the parade Friday. I believe it's Juneteenth, right?
0: Yeah. Juneteenth is Friday, yes.
1: Yeah, this week. That's this week. I'm trying to figure out. Yeah. We will have like a, you know, boozy lunch on Friday. It's going to be a good week, man. It's going to be a good week.
0: Well, okay, but do you have any guilt? You asked the question for Peter Burns when he just joined us. You had the opportunity to go to game four with your brother. You said no because ultimately ticket was $4,500. You're going to go have dinner, all the things before. It's probably a $5,000 day.
1: Yeah.
0: Do you have any guilt for not going to game four as a Knicks fan?
1: A little, because it was like the greatest Knicks win probably of my lifetime, right?
0: Okay.
1: But I'm justifying it to myself. And you tell me if I'm crazy, okay?
0: Okay.
1: I'm justifying it to myself by saying, you know what? It would have really bothered me if it was the clincher. I could take this. Like, I still enjoyed that game plenty watching from home.
0: Sure.
1: You know, I'm jumping up and down, having a great time. If it was the clincher, I think I'd have real regret.
0: Yeah,
1: I still don't think it's worth it. Think about how miserable I would have been the whole first half. I told my brother he's lucky I didn't come, because I would have been insufferable knowing that I paid that and they're down 30 points. Insufferable.
0: I think that's
1: so negative and so upset. It would have been miserable.
0: I love my teams. $5,000 for one game.
1: Do you have a number? Do you have a number, you think?
0: I think.
1: Which is your number one team? Like, which sport?
0: I mean, the Packers, but I mean, like, the Brewers being so close to a World Series the last couple of years, like, having a World Series in Milwaukee for the first time since 82, I think would be, like, because that was a real thing, being in the NLCS last year, you're looking at those tickets, and that, I mean, it wouldn't have cost me $5,000 to take me and my wife to that game, but I don't know, like, $2,500 feels okay. It's not great, but $2,500 is probably worth the experience. You start getting higher than that, and I'd probably start getting uncomfortable with how much I'd be spending on
1: it. I think I would have been in that range, too. Like, he probably could have convinced me for, like, three.
0: Sure.
1: He probably could have pushed me. The funny part is, so I had the conversation when we were doing it on the phone, and I was sitting on the couch, and my wife was next to me, and I had it on speaker. And I know he's, like, naming these numbers, and I could see her over there being, like, you know, her eyes over me, like, you sure? Like, you know, and she was like, after I said no, I could tell she didn't say anything, but she was like, stay strong, stay strong. I was like, you sure you don't want to come? Stay strong.
0: Because it is. And as Peter pointed out, $3,500 is an unbelievable, great, fun weekend. And that's still saving you $1,500 on top, you know? So when you start looking at the other things you can do for that money, and then you still enjoyed the game. Your team wins the championship. You're still floating.
1: What if they lost?
0: Yeah, what if they didn't come back?
2: When they were down by 30 and you were, that would have been, I mean, it would have been great to be there, but that would have been such a low point in your life, probably.
1: Oh my God. I had all my friends texting me like, good thing you didn't take the ticket. Good thing you didn't take the ticket. And then obviously afterwards they're like, ha ha, you didn't take the ticket. Ha ha, you didn't take the ticket.
0: So yeah.
1: And that's when I started doing the justification in my head. Well, I would have really been more upset if it was the closeout game in game four and they swept them and it was game four and I missed it and I turned it down.
0: That's so expensive to go to those Knicks games. Certainly, we closed out the show the way we always do here on Best Week Ever by telling you who had the best, who had the worst week, and we always start at the bottom.
3: I wanna be the best of the worst.
4: Who had the worst week ever?
5: Oh no, this is terrible.
0: And it was not a good week for Mitch Johnson. Because, again, it wasn't even just last night. It was consistently throughout the series. Yeah, he's a young coach. Hopefully he can learn from it if you're a Spurs fan. But he was thoroughly outcoached by but in the series.
1: Mike Brown,
0: just,
1: yeah.
0: Yeah, by Mike Brown.
1: But go to the next guy on the list because, yeah, sure, I totally agree with that. Totally outcoached. You know, huge gap in coaching there. But ultimately, when it comes down to it, in the end, the blame when you lose goes on the star's shoulder. And Victor Wembanyama didn't just lose. He came up small. He's 7'5". He came up small in the fourth quarter of every one of these games. On top of that, if we really want to go deep into it, they were tied in game two. He threw the ball away, right? They gave the Knicks a free throw, the game-winning point, and then guess what? He had a chance to win it and then missed it on top of that. And game five was just an extension. Every game after that was just an extension of that.
0: Getting away from the finals, Texas Tech. I still can't wrap my head around them. I guess I can understand why they're just, while I completely disagree with it, while they're trying to justify playing Brendan Sorsby is okay. And, but if your defense for something, when your coach stands up, he's like, well, it's not like this kid killed anyone. Like, oh, so that's the standard. Like that's, like there are, he broke every rule. He broke laws, did Sorsby, in doing this. And Texas Tech trying to sweep it under the rug, pretending it's okay, so they can win a couple of football games. It just, the whole thing is gross to me. It just feels gross.
1: Yeah. And how about James Harden? Come on, man. 3:41 a.m. you get arrested for having a handgun observed on the seat of your car. Come on, man. Like, yeah, as if the end of that another playoff dud wasn't enough. This is what you got to begin to, like, what is it, a few weeks later?
0: Mm-hmm.
1: Come on.
0: Let's get to the best.
6: You're simply the best.
4: Who had the best week ever?
0: I'm sure we'll get to a lot of Knicks ones, but let me go ahead and sneak a Wisconsin one in here, and Jacob Mizorowski, because the Miz for the Brewers Friday night, 9 innings complete game, 15 strikeouts, gave up one hit, faced the minimum because that one hitter was erased on a double play, 95 pitches. It is the most strikeouts ever in a game, in a complete game where somebody threw less than 100 pitches.
1: I'm just amazed that he's throwing 3,522 miles per hour every pitch. I mean, it's ridiculous. Totally ridiculous. So was the U.S. soccer's performance the other night. I mean, that had me pumped. Like, the Knicks obviously put that to shame. But that had me pumped for the rest of this next month here with the U.S. and the World Cup. Like, can this, like, are we actually good enough at this sport now where the U.S. soccer can do, like, damage in this tournament? Like, good, amazing start for them. 3-0. 4-1 demolition. 4-1. Yeah, 3-1.5.
0: Obviously, great week for Jalen Brunson. Great night for Jalen Brunson. Silencing all the doubters. Becoming one of the best Knicks of all time, if not the greatest New York Knick of all time. He is going to be riding high throughout the course of the week. I can't wait to see the shape that him and his teammates are going to be for Thursday for that parade.
1: Yeah, look, that's going to be a great experience. James Dolan, too. I mean, guy's been just a miserable owner for the Knicks, gotten a ton of heat for a very long time. And, you know, he gets to celebrate a championship. That's got to give him credit.
0: Oh, absolutely. You win the championship and you get the credit. Matt and Myron are going to continue with more reaction to that Knicks championship. That's coming up next. This has been the best week ever on ESPN Radio.
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23: I'm Mark Robbins. The New York Knicks rallied once again in the NBA Finals, beat San Antonio 94-90 in Game 5 to win their first championship since 1973. And Knicks head coach Mike Brown says, when it takes 53 years to do something, kind of hard to believe.
24: It's absolutely amazing. It's a surreal feeling. I don't know how long it's been since that final buzzer went off, but I still don't believe it. I'm pinching myself. I'm telling myself to try to be present. All the stuff that I tell these guys every single day, I'm trying to do because I can't believe it.
23: That's Knicks head coach Mike Brown. The Carolina Hurricanes might be celebrating later tonight if they can knock off the Vegas Golden Knights in Las Vegas. Hurricanes lead the Stanley Cup Finals 3-2. The game's on ABC television and the ESPN app beginning at 8 p.m. Eastern. And if you're looking for a guy to do what Jalen Brunson did for the Knicks, ESPN hockey analyst Kevin Weeks says Jordan Staal's already doing it.
25: He scored in 5 straight games, the first time since the great Yvon Cornway of the Montreal Canadiens. It's a historic Stanley Cup final for how well he's playing. He's scoring in different ways. He's a big power forward. I'm telling you, he could be in the paint in the NBA final, the way he's been bullied by defenders, posting up in the paint, and scoring goals seemingly at will, including 2 in Game 5.
23: That is Kevin Weeks on ESPN SportsCenter. 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
0: Matt Jones.
2: I've actually had an issue at a stadium for a soccer game where I was wearing the opposing team's jersey. A group of 6-7 fans actually, like, tried to corner me to try and fight me because I was wearing the opposing team's jersey.
3: What soccer? What team?
4: Where was this?
2: And mind you, I know what people are going to say. It was an MLS game.
0: Myron Metcalf.
3: I don't believe that.
4: At an MLS game, when they snapping their fingers and dancing, when they snapping their fingers and dancing, when they're surrounding you.
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3: That may be the most blatant lie I've ever heard. You're telling me a New York Red Bulls game versus New York FC? Yes. Stop it. Renee also got in a fight at a UFL game yesterday.
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4: Myron Metcalf, joined by the great David Dennis Jr. here on Matt and Myron on ESPN Radio. 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And my man David Dennis Jr. is filling in here for Mr. Matt Jones. David, always good to have you on the show. I want to get to obviously everything we're going to talk about with what happened last night, the history of last night. New York City doing what we expected New York City to do outside of Madison Square Garden and beyond. What was your immediate reaction to the Knicks winning their first championship in 53 years?
5: I can't believe I'm happy for the Knicks. That's my first thought. The Knicks are not supposed to be this team. We're not supposed to love the Knicks. You know, like, they're the Celtics. Yeah. They're like the Patriots. They are, and it's New York. New York is never an underdog, man.
4: Yeah.
5: Like, they are supposed to be, the underdogs beat the Knicks. That's what you're supposed to do. And, like, it feels unnatural to feel this level of passion and love for the Knicks. And part of it is the drought. Part of it is how long it's taken, you know, all the terrible stuff that's happened this century. And another part of it is just how doggone likable, quite literally, every single player in that Knicks team is. There is nothing but likable players on that team, and I find myself cheering for the Knicks, and I cannot believe it.
4: Yeah, I mean, who can be mad at Landry Shamet? Like, who can look at Landry Shamet and not appreciate a guy who played at Wichita State, the Villanova guys. I mean, all of the stories, the backstories.
5: Jose Alvarado.
4: It's incredible.
5: Jose Alvarado. It's incredible. This dude is a hero in game four.
4: Yeah.
5: This dude is a hero in game four. He's the guy who sneaks up behind players and steals the ball. That's everybody knows about, which is the slimiest, sneakiest thing you could do in basketball. Yes. And yet, New York raised dude, New York Knicks fan his whole life, and a hero in the city.
4: You gotta appreciate it. It's a ready-made Disney movie. And I've got a lot of thoughts about this that I'm gonna tell you once we get off the top.
0: What are we thinking about?
6: I'm trying to think, but nothing happens. Nothing happens.
0: Time to find out. This is Off the Top.
7: Flash off the top rope!
0: With Matt and Myron.
4: So David Dennis Jr. joining us, filling in for Matt Jones. My feeling was jealousy.
5: Oh, right.
4: And it wasn't jealousy of the championship. I'm from Milwaukee. The Bucks won a championship. I'll tell you, growing up, there were three cities that I was always jealous of when people could say they were from those cities.
5: Mm-hmm.
4: I was jealous of anybody from L.A.
5: Okay.
4: I thought, what do you mean you live near the beach and everybody's cool? Every song that anybody made out of L.A., they sounded different.
5: Uh-huh.
4: They sounded so relaxed and laid back. I wanted to be able to say that I was from L.A. I was jealous of people in L.A.
5: They don't have the same kind of rap scene in Minneapolis?
4: Actually, believe it or not, no. It has not. It does not rival what we saw on the West Coast.
5: There's no Tupac of Minneapolis? I'm derailing the whole thing. But
4: there's six packs. There's not a Tupac.
5: Okay, gotcha. Okay.
4: The other place I was jealous of growing up was Atlanta.
5: Uh-huh.
4: Like, when Outkast came out, I was like, I wish I could just be a part of that.
5: Yeah.
4: Just a part of the movement. You know, the Olympics of 92. Everything about Atlanta was like, that is such a cool place.
5: There's no Outkast of Minneapolis?
4: There's some Outkast. There's not Outkast.
5: Okay, gotcha. Okay. All right.
4: You know what I mean? It's a little different. But I wanted to be able to say, I'm from Atlanta. Like, I'm jealous of people.

0: experiencing last night. I wish I could have been able to experience it as that. I have friends who were texting me saying they were crying.
1: Yeah.
0: People who were just celebrating in the streets. Jealousy, I have to admit, David, was my biggest emotion last night.
1: I felt a little bit of jealousy too. As somebody who, again, not a Knicks fan, never lived in New York, have no ties to the city, I wanted to be out there in the streets last night. I was there game three. I was there game four. And after game four, I was telling people I'm really happy that I've been a Knicks fan my whole life. Really excited to have been here from the beginning.
0: Yeah.
1: I've been here celebrating the whole time. Never doubted the team since I was a little pup. It's been great. Yeah. My wife lived in New York for like 10 years.
0: Yeah.
1: And she was like, I gotta go to the parade. I'm on there. I gotta go. I gotta be a part of this. I'm in Bristol. I wanted to drive 2 hours last night and just be like, hey, I'm here with the people. Like New York City feels like a small college town. Myron, you've been in those situations where it's like everybody, everywhere you go, everywhere is rallying behind this little town, right?
0: Yep.
1: This Cinderella, it feels like a Cinderella team in a small college town with eight million people in it.
0: And just all in love with this one team. He's David Dennis Jr. I'm Myron Metcalf. He's filling in for Matt Jones. David, there's nothing like it because New York is a split city on by all accounts, right?
1: Yeah.
0: If you've ever been there, I mean, you can be on one street in Brooklyn and it looks something completely different from two streets over.
1: Yeah.
0: You have people from all different backgrounds. I remember the first time I went there, you're on the subway and I think people are speaking five different languages.
1: Yeah.
0: There's nothing like New York City, except there's a split. There are Giants fans and there are Jets fans, right? There are obviously Yankees fans and Mets fans, Islanders and Rangers fans. The Nets don't really matter. No offense to the Brooklyn Nets. It's a Knicks town. Like, that's the one team that entire city is passionate about. And that, to me, is what I wanted to be a part of. You can spend $800,000 to get into Madison Square Garden or whatever you did the other night if you have that David Dennis Jr. money. I don't have that.
1: Okay, all right, okay.
0: You know what I mean? That's not, I haven't been given that.
1: Okay.
0: I wanted to be in some little spot in Harlem.
1: Yeah.
0: Someplace in Brooklyn. Some place in Queens. I wanted to be in one of those places and to see those videos, David, of those pure, authentic celebrations of the people.
1: Yeah.
0: As a sports fan, you have to appreciate what New York City was just given the opportunity to enjoy and experience for the first time in over a half decade.
1: Look, I went out there to 4th Street Court while I was in New York. Nice. Out there with people doing, playing, street ball. A man was out there getting his hair cut, watching the game.
0: Perfect.
1: It was New York, right? Yes. And the way that they feel is – like sports can be such a unifying thing, right?
0: Kevin.
1: Not to go full Adam Silver here, but sports can be such a unifying thing. And you have people who are, when you think of game three and game four, the one percenters of the world. It was an arena in large part full of 1%.
0: It was.
1: Right?
0: Yep.
1: And you have people on this court, right? You got people, Harlem, you got Queens, you got all these people. And there's a unity right now around the Knicks. And really, sports is the only thing that can do that, right? That you can have people saying Knicks, yelling out Knicks and five at each other who are on the opposite ends of every single walk of life.
0: Yeah.
1: And that is what makes sports unique. That's what makes New York City what it is. Like you said, people speaking different languages, but one universal sentence right now in New York is Knicks in five. I don't care what language you speak and you're saying Knicks in five.
0: It's just been incredible to watch and to experience. And, the 1%ers thing is right. There were a lot of people in that building who weren't necessarily the authentic Knicks fans that people have seen all season. I will say, I've been to a Lakers game. The one thing I can appreciate about the 1%ers in sort of the New York Knicks fan base, they seem a little more real. I must admit, Dave, it's like there were like Ben Stiller and some of those guys. Then there was a couple dudes with like 8 gold chains whose money might be off the books. Right, I appreciated the diversity within sort of that first couple of rows in Madison Square Garden. But I want Nick

0: Knicks fans to document this. Like I said, I'm jealous. I can admit that openly. I'm jealous of Knicks fans who are from the city, who are enjoying this moment. I want you to document for me what it was like last night to experience this championship run for the first time in 53 years. 888-SAY-ESPN, 888-729-3776. Knicks fans, this is your moment. We want to hear from you. Tell us what this feels like. For those of us who are not able to experience what you experienced last night, we want you to tell us. 888-SAY-ESPN, 888-729-3776. Give us all the details. That's next.
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0: 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We are asking Knicks fans to document last night the moment, the glory, the euphoria, the experience from winning a championship for the first time in 53 years, unlike anything we've seen in sports in modern times. And you got to be, I think, 60 years old to have really appreciated the Knicks championships in 1970 and 1973. So we want to hear from Knicks fans who can tell us all about what they experienced. 888-SAY-ESPN, 888-729-3776. Give us a call and let us know what this moment is like for you. We're going to get to the callers in a second. David, I want to say something, and I respect you as an NBA minded. I mean that. You're one of the guys at ESPN where you're on that short list of when people say, what should I think about what just happened in the NBA? I think of you. You're one of the guys that we think about, right? Jalen Brunson, for me, entered the Michael Jordan category last night.
1: Okay.
0: All right. Now, that maybe sounds a little crazy, but let me get to where I'm going. He is now on the short list for me of clutch performances, greatest clutch performances that I've seen in my lifetime. Obviously, that was what Michael Jordan did over the course of his championship runs. I think about the first Dwayne Wade championship in Miami, one of the greatest finals performances, one of the greatest playoff performances I've ever seen. Mm-hmm. We've seen Steph Curry do it. We've seen a lot of guys who were Jordan-like in the moment. And for me, that is how I'll see Jalen Brunson. I don't know where you see him among the greatest of all time, the greatest Knicks of all time, greatest clutch performers of all time. I think that's the category he joined last night.
1: I'm totally with you on sort of growing the great clutch performers. What struck me about last night is the fact that Jalen Brunson figured out a defense that nobody else in the league had been able to figure out.
0: Yeah.
1: And that Jalen, that puts him, like, SGA did not figure out that defense. Like, SGA was able to have a really good game seven, and people say, well, SGA's second and third best player were hurt and all that stuff. Well, Karl Anthony Towns had 2 points last night.
0: Yeah.
1: There was no bench points for pretty much until halfway through the third quarter last night. Nobody played well. Jalen Brunson was half of the offense. He scored, I think, 43 points, right? And they had 94, right? Like, he was pretty much half their offense for the entirety of that game. When you think about performances like that, against teams with this level of defense that are hyper-focused on you, when you have Stephon Castle guarding you and Victor Wembanyama behind them, and you are the size that you are, yes, this is one of the great clutch performances of all time. This is one of the great playoff. I think, to me, this is the greatest playoff run of all time from a team and a player leading a team. And then when I think about the great clutch finals performances of the last decade, let's say, I think – Steph in game four against Boston. Mm-hmm. I think Giannis in game six against Phoenix scoring 50 points. And I think whatever the hell LeBron and Kyrie did for the last three games against Golden State. Other than that, Jalen Brunson's right there with all of them because every single game four, he carried that team. Him and OG carried that team. Yeah. Game five, he carried that team.
0: And I think what's unique is Jalen did it without another player next to him who was playing like a star because Cap wasn't great. So it felt like he just carried the whole weight of the world on his shoulders. 888-SAY-ESPN, 888-729-3776. We want to hear from you, Knicks fans. What was it like? How are you feeling? Tell us, for those of us who couldn't be Knicks fans, how much fun are you having right now? Paul in Florida, tell us what it's like for you as a lifelong Knicks fan.
2: Oh man, Paul? Dennis, you were right, man. You were right. The euphoria. I waited my whole life, man, growing up in Florida. The feeling, the moment with Brunson and his dad. He's the greatest Knick of all time, man. He's the greatest Knick of all time. 16-3 in the playoffs, baby. You can't explain this stuff. You can't make it up, baby. Woo!
3: I love it, Paul.
1: I don't think Paul went to sleep last night.
3: No,
1: I don't think a lot of Knicks fans. Paul's still out at the spot.
3: I love that because I think that's the whole city. Before we get to some other calls, he said something that I think is going to be a real debate, David, going forward. Now, Willis Reed, Walt Clyde Frazier, won two championships, 1970, 1973. Do you think, especially for this modern generation, has Jalen Brunson surpassed all the Knicks after what we saw last night? Is he at the top of the all-time list now?
1: Modern, yes. Walt Frazier, man.
3: It's incredible.
1: You gotta remember, first of all, he won two. Second of all, you gotta remember that, like, it's not Walt's fault that the Knicks didn't win 50 years before Jalen Brunson, that it means so much more. You know, like, that's why it means so much more to him, but it's not really his fault, right?
3: Yeah.
1: So, I think they're 1 and 1A. I think Brunson is going to be the most beloved Nick of all time.
3: That's a great word. And it feels like he's the king of New York City. It feels like, especially for a modern generation that never had a chance to see Walt Frazier.
1: Yeah.
3: That never had a chance to see Willis Reed. This is going to be their GOAT for the rest of their lives. Frank in North Carolina, what was it like to be a Knicks fan and watch this unfold?
4: Well, it was great. First of all, congratulations to the New York Knicks. I just got to say, the sports bar I was in last night, I mean, the entire, it had well over 200, I don't know, it was packed to capacity. Even outside on the lawn, everybody, the entire place cheering for the Knicks. And they were all in tears. And we were in, I live in Charlotte now, I'm from New York, but I was in Atlanta last night. And everybody in the place was in tears. But I do want to say one thing. I love the fact that the ref was allowing defense to be a part of the game again. The problem I have is they weren't calling the obvious. And I think that's the main thing that really bothers me and everybody else that was watching the whole series. They just weren't calling the obvious defensive calls. It just was insane to me.
1: Oh, whoa. You can't. Wait a minute. You can't be complaining about the refs right now.
3: Yeah, I don't think that's their move.
1: You can't complain about the refs. You won a championship, man.
3: Yeah. That's petty on another level.
1: Like, leave it for later, man. Yes. Leave it for later. Go celebrate. Yeah. Go out there and party, man. Don't nobody worried about the refs right now.
3: But that's also kind of Knicks fans, right? Knicks fans are going to enjoy this, but they're also going to tell you that there was a conspiracy against them to win.
1: Yeah, man.
3: That's going to be a part of the Knicks folklore. In this conversation about a championship. 888-SAY-ESPN, 888-729-3776. Tell us what it was like as a Knicks fan. Chris in the Bronx, what was your experience last night? You got about 30 seconds.
5: My experience last night in the Bronx was amazing. My mom was a diehard Knicks fan. She died 2 years ago. This is for my mom, for all of us. We are excited. Morris Park Inn, we had an amazing time. The energy, like, we've been waiting this my whole life. I'm 46. So I could not believe it. We are reveling in this moment, documenting, as you mentioned on the radio earlier. We are in it. We are loving it. We are celebrating each other. And this win has been amazing.
3: Chris, I appreciate that. Like, that to me is, that's perfect, right? That's just perfection in terms of understanding the feelings that Knicks fans were enjoying in that moment, David.
1: Yeah, I mean, because first of all, love to Chris and the family and your mom and all that stuff. But that's so many people who are doing this for folks who did not get to see this, right?
3: It's amazing.
1: Who did not get to see this and not get to experience this. And now you're experiencing it through them. That is the emotion that this has brought out. This makes it so beautiful.
3: Yeah, and it's incredible. And so many of those family relationships, they got to celebrate together. More of your calls and more on the Knicks winning the title. That's next on ESPN Radio.
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9: Hello there, I'm Mark Robbins, NBA champions, the New York Knicks. First time that statement's been made in 53 years. The Knicks defeated San Antonio in Game 5 Saturday, 94-90, to win the series in five games. OG Anunoby, the hero of Game 4, puts winning it all in perspective.
10: Just excitement, everyone just happy for each other. The whole organization, you know, just it's a long season. Started in September in Abu Dhabi to San Antonio in June. Like, we've been through a lot. We're a very close-knit group, very together, very mentally tough, and we're just happy and excited.
9: That's New York's OG Anunoby. The Knicks planning a victory parade set for Thursday. The Vegas Knights are planning to win Game 6 of the Stanley Cup Finals at home tonight against the Carolina Hurricanes. And for that to happen, ESPN NHL analyst Kevin Weeks says one guy is a key to the Vegas jackpot.
11: It's got to be Brett Howden, who leads the entire Stanley Cup playoffs with 14 goals so far. To me, he didn't get utilized enough in Game 5. He only had 9 minutes played through the first two periods. I'd like to see him out there more.
9: That was Kevin Weeks. Now, coverage of Game 6 of the Stanley Cup Finals beginning 8 p.m. Eastern on ABC Television and, of course, the ESPN app. ESPN Radio's Sunday Night Baseball from Fenway Park tonight in Boston. Red Sox hosting the Rangers. Coverage there beginning at 6:30 Eastern. And in college baseball, College World Series, Oklahoma shuts out Alabama 9-0. Georgia over Texas 7-1. 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
12: Hey, it's Michelle's mom, and coming up Monday, I'll tell you which NFL team that made the playoffs last season that I'm most concerned about heading into this season. 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
20: 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We want to hear from Knicks fans, 888-SAY-ESPN, 888-729-3776. But first, we are joined by the great Chris Carlin, host of Barton Carlin on 880 ESPN New York. Chris, I'll just get right to it because there's a lot of conversations happening after what the Knicks did last night, and you're the person that I believe can answer this most definitively. Is Jalen Brunson now the greatest Knick of all time? Why or why not?
21: Not yet. Clyde Frazier for sure.
0: you know, two championships. You think about what he did. It, again, similar to what Jalen did last night. Clyde had, you know, everybody talks about the Willis Reed game. They talk about, what he did, but Clyde had 36 and 19 assists in that game. I would say that Clyde Frazier still is, but Jalen Brunson is certainly right there. He's 1A now at this point. And it's really remarkable to say that when it's only been 4 years that he's been here too. But when you do something as historic as what he did and you put up that kind of performance in a closeout game, a game that frankly, the rest of the night, it did not look like the Knicks were going to close it out. But one guy understood what it took. The rest of that team understood what it took, and one team did not, and is still learning what it takes to close out a series. And you saw it last night. And I think Jalen Brunson is right there. He's not quite number one, but that's the only reason why is that Clyde's got two, and he's only got one.
21: Chris, you know, Myron just starts off, he asks you the tough questions, just doesn't even ease you into it. It's early in the morning. What time did you go to bed last night? What are the vibes? Did you sleep at all? Are you still out in the streets? What's going on? What's happening?
0: I was not out in the streets, but I was watching everything. And I probably went to bed at about 1:30 or so. I just marvel at what the run has meant to the city. And I know you guys have probably heard other people say this, but the Knicks unite New York unlike any other sports team there is here because of the simple fact that everybody roots for the Knicks. No offense to the Nets, but the Nets were never, you know, the Nets didn't sell out a finals game. It cost $11,000 to get in the other night for game four. And the Nets, when they had the finals 20 years ago, couldn't sell out a finals game in New Jersey. So, I mean, that tells you where they are. I would just say that those kind of scenes that you see in the streets last night don't happen in New York. They don't happen for championship teams in New York. They didn't happen with the Giants. They didn't happen with the Yankees all those years in the 90s and in 2009. They didn't happen with anybody else. This is the team that happens with because it does unite the city more than any other sports team there is.
20: Chris, I don't know, and we're joined by the great Chris Carlin, host of Barton Carlin on 880 ESPN New York. I feel like James Dolan is up there before this among the owners that most polarizing, criticized. I mean, we talked about James Dolan in the NBA like we talked a lot about Jerry Jones, and now he has a championship. What did this run do for James Dolan? I mean, he hired Mike Brown. He's obviously the guy who allowed his front office to make the trades that led to this. How do we feel about James Dolan today?
0: So it's funny. Last night, if you've seen any of the clips at Radio City Music Hall, they had a watch party, which is owned by the Garden. And the first thing as they cut to James Dolan about to get interviewed by Ernie Johnson, they're booing. And then within seconds, he says, I'm sorry this took so long, and they're all cheering. So they couldn't get enough. I think that tells you what it probably meant for James Dolan. Look, he has been an exceptionally polarizing figure in New York. Even this week, with everything that was going on around the watch parties and his battle with the mayor. But you can't argue with a decision that was made last year that was highly controversial. Now, a lot of people believed it should have been made, but when you fired Tom Thibodeau, you felt like you needed to come out of there with option one or option two. And if we're being truthful, Mike Brown was like option four or five because they couldn't get anybody else out of their deals, because they couldn't get Jason Kidd, because they couldn't get Quinn Snyder. So for them to make that move was awful gutsy. And then to hire Mike Brown was kind of a Joe Torre hired by the Yankees type move. Somebody who had never really done it before, but is of the right temperament and the right mentality that it just vibed with the team perfectly. So I think Jim Dolan deserves a lot of credit because that was a gutsy move to make, and not everybody loved it. And make no mistake, I think Mike Brown, probably down 2-1 in the Hawks series, was very much on the hot seat. But right now, it looks like a brilliant move.
21: So I know Meyer asked about sort of Jalen Brunson historically amongst other Knicks. I'm interested in Jalen Brunson as a New York figure right now, right? Mm. You're going into a restaurant. One table is left, right? Jeter wants a seat at the table. Brunson wants a seat. I don't know, Aaron Judge, Jay-Z, anybody you can name. Is Jalen Brunson getting that table, getting that seat at the table ahead of every other celebrity in New York City right now?
0: The reservation's in his name. Let's put it that way. When Jalen Brunson's people call up, it's not a question. Just to give you an idea, I mean, you kind of said Aaron Judge there. Aaron Judge at game four among the celebrity list was sitting way the hell upstairs for the game. So he's not in that discussion yet. Jeter is in that discussion. Eli Manning, because of a couple of championships with the Giants, is in that discussion. But I don't think he's on the level of Brunson right now, to tell you the truth, because it was a lot. This was so much more meaningful on so many fronts because he was the guy that they – it was so – polarizing to make that move when they did. And the Knicks, there's no way the Knicks even thought that he was going to become this. But when they were investing so much in Jalen Brunson as opposed to other big names, they were getting knocked for it at the time as well. I think Jalen Brunson certainly is never going to pay for another meal in this town. And at that table, there's Jalen, there's Jeter. Mark Messier is probably at that table, but when you compare what they've done, Messi is the only other one that comes close, but he doesn't come close because it's a sport that people in New York don't care nearly as much about as they care about with the Knicks.
20: And I don't think Landry Shamet isn't going to play pay for it. I think, considering what we saw last
0: night. Ariel Huck-Porty might be at that table.
20: He's Chris Carlin, host of Bart and Carlin on 880 ESPN New York. Here on Matt and Myron, David Dennis Jr. filling in for Matt Jones. I'm obviously Myron Metcalf. We'll get you out of here with this. I got a lot of friends in New York, Chris. I lived in New York for a short period. I always understood the order to be in some form, Yankees at the top, Giants, Knicks, and then some order of the Jets, the Islanders, and the Brooklyn Nets. What's the order today in terms of New York City is a what town? Is it still a Yankees town? Is it now more of a Knicks town? How do you see that order today?
0: Well, it's always been at its heart a basketball town, but they haven't had the basketball to really celebrate. In the 90s, it was crazy like it has been in the last couple of weeks. They just couldn't get over the hump. I would say it's Knicks number one today just because of what I talked about with uniting the town with the Yankees a 1A. And with the Giants at two. And that's probably where it's always been. It's just never been looked at that way because they've never had a championship to celebrate. And so when you have the fan base, which is, you know, I would say more than half of it has never saw the 90s playoffs, doesn't understand what that was about. All they've known is pain. This has been everything to them.
20: Well, this is going to be fun to watch sort of the aftermath of this, and I can't wait to see the parade. He's Chris Carlin, host of Bart and Carlin on 880 ESPN New York. Thanks, as always, Chris, for joining us.
0: Guys, thanks for having me. Appreciate it.
20: We've been asking Knicks fans to tell us what it is like. You all have not disappointed. 888-SAY-ESPN, 888-729-3776. We thank you all for staying on hold. Keep calling in. We want you to document this moment for us. Jack in Chicago, what was this like as a Knicks fan and what you experienced last night?
1: Well, I can honestly say I feel very, very emotional and happy for the Knicks because there was not one team that I despised more during the 90s than the Knicks. Because Mr. Brunson, who was a local guy here, I watched him score double nickels in the state championship game. But I, as your previous guest, I had never thought that I was seeing what I believe I was going to see what has happened the way he has played the last 3-4 years. It's incredible. I never saw that coming.
20: It's definitely been an incredible to watch. We appreciate the call. I mean, I think that the Jalen Brunson, just the underdog, it's hard not to root for a guy like that. We had Nick in San Antonio who was in the building last night. Nick, what was that moment like for you?
2: It was crazy. It was crazy. Thanks, guys. You're doing a great job. But I was just surrounded by Knicks fans. I could not believe it. But for me personally, going through those 90s, I couldn't get myself to wear Jordans ever after losing all those games. And for me, it was generational because my son bought me a Father's Day present last night. And then I got the chance to call my 91-year-old dad and say, hey, the Knicks did it, Dad. 12 o'clock at night. I called New York. He got up. We talked about it. So this is amazing. It's father to son to father to son. I'm just so happy. This is just amazing. And Bronson's magic, I got to see it with my own eyes, and it was just amazing.
20: I appreciate that call, David. We're fathers. You know, we have obviously our own fathers. That has to mean so much to the Knicks fans who've been able to celebrate this generationally.
21: Yeah.
20: I can't imagine how great that has been.
21: And not just Knicks fans who celebrate generationally, the Brunsons themselves, right? Yes. Got to see those dudes hug each other, in the game and have that emotional, reaction. I talked to Rick pretty much before after each game. Yeah. And he just was, the guy, he just was so excited. You know what I'm saying? He was nervous. It was the nerves of a fan, a former player, and a dad all balled into one, and a guy who's got to do his job too. Like, that dude was just shouldering a lot. And his excitement was just through the roof.
20: I don't know who's going to play Jalen Brunson in the Disney movie about this, but it has to be somebody. I'm sure Michael B. Jordan is already making calls. More of your calls, 888-SAY-ESPN, 888-729-3776. And more on the Knicks winning the NBA title. That's next.
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0: At long last, for the first time in 53 years, the New York Knicks are the world champs.
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7: 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We are tapping into the Knicks fan base right now. 888-SAY-ESPN, 888-729-3776. We want you to document this moment for us that we're not able to be there, that we're not a part of the Knicks fan base. Stay on the line. We're going to get to you. David, I was jealous last night. And I know I keep saying it, but I lived in New York for a stretch in 2004, and I'm just imagining myself in the streets of New York. It's 2 a.m., I buy two hot dogs from the dude on the corner who's selling hot dogs at the time. I'm in the streets dancing with people I don't know. Somebody's blasting music from a car that's riding down the street. You know, just the vibe of New York City on a normal day. That's just a Tuesday in New York, by the way.
8: It is Tuesday. You're getting your street meat on a Tuesday.
7: That's just normal New York City if you are out in the streets, hanging out, enjoying your life. To add this layer of it, I was jealous to see New York City fans, New York Knicks fans, climbing on top of things, high-fiving everybody, hugging everyone in the streets. I wanted to be a Knicks fan last night, David, because that's how much fun it looked like they were having.
8: Look, I was amongst the people for 3 days last week.
7: So you felt it.
8: It was insanity. It was insanity. It was people could not contain themselves, right? Like to go from game three, everybody was just like, this might be a sweep. We're feeling good. This is great. It felt like a party. Things got weird early in the game. As you know, there was a lot of frustration with that. You lose. You go to game four. You say, all right, we lose game four. This is a whole different series right now. And then we already know that the Spurs have been up in these other two games. We lose game four. We're tied 2-2. This is a lot of nerves from the moment they started that run.
7: Yeah.
8: Up until when I left New York City at noon the next day, it felt like the celebration had not stopped. It felt like everybody was tired, but exhilarated. And it felt and is carried on to now to where everybody, I don't know when they're going to stop celebrating New York.
7: Well, and it's one of those things when you look at it, David, like when else do you see people from all those different walks of life and backgrounds hanging out? I saw Wall Street guys in suits hanging out with dudes in Timberlands and just like all across the board. Just so many different folks in New York City enjoying the moment. And I just felt jealous that they could just experience something like what they experienced last night. And a happy New York City is the greatest place in the world. When that city is excited about something, I think the whole world feels it. Keith in Chicago, lifelong Knicks fan, how did you feel after what you witnessed last night?
9: Right now we're driving to the race to see the Sox, and I wanted to wear my Oakley Knicks jersey, but I didn't want my son to deal with the comments. I've been a Knicks fan for 38 years since I was 10 in Northwest Indiana, dealing with all my Bulls fans around me in grade school with Jordan. And it was sitting there last night. My daughter, I had to show her what Reggie Miller did to us, and scoring 8 points in 9 seconds. And sitting there with 6 seconds left, I still felt like it was a possibility of losing the game. But they did it, and it was unbelievable. I mean, when I was at my 20th anniversary as a fan, I developed this whole thing called the curse of Ewing, because they traded Ewing at the end of his career after the San Antonio thing. And I had a whole sign that had Knicks orange bleeding in.
7: But that misery's over though, right, Keith? I mean, the misery's over, right? Today is just,
8: it's a good day.
7: It's just celebration, right? It's cake and partying and music and fun today, right?
9: Yeah, the curse is over. Although you're right with the negativity, because when I looked and saw Stephon Marbury and Anthony celebrating, and I consider both of them team cancers.
7: Okay, well, I appreciate it.
8: Come on, man.
7: David, hold up.
8: Come on, man.
7: David, we had a guy who called.
8: Complaining about the refs.
7: The refs were against us. We have a guy who we said, tell us what it was like. And he just basically listed all of the players he thought had cursed the Knicks. David, are we going to have an issue with Knicks being able to fully celebrate this? Because the thing about being a part of a tortured fan base is, yes, you won, but the scars are still there. I think for the Knicks fans, I didn't realize that some of the scars are still there.
8: Yeah, I'm no therapist, so I encourage everybody to go look up trauma response. Because I think these are some trauma responses that you guys are having. To even joy right now, you got some trauma responses that you guys gotta work out and figure out. You can't be doing this. And you know, like, what's interesting as you mentioned all this stuff about being New York, the closest I was in New Orleans when they won the Super Bowl.
7: Yeah.
8: And that elation, but the difference is that A, the Super Bowl didn't happen in New Orleans. Like, that's a different thing.
7: Yeah.
8: And then also, as a Saints fan, there was no expectation of championships. The Knicks have had expectations of, like, the Saints didn't have heartbreak and then they won the Super Bowl. Saints just won a Super Bowl, right? They lost a couple years earlier, but they won a Super Bowl. And there was never an expectation as a Saints fan of, oh, this belongs to us. We're due. We have heartbreak. We should be. The Knicks have been waiting for this. I can never say I was waiting for a Super Bowl win for the Saints. So thinking about that level of celebration, times whatever's happening in New York, I can't even wrap my head around it.
7: It's just incredible, I think, to imagine, like, what those fans – our experience and right now, and we just want to hear from all of them. 888 say ESPN, 888-729-3776. We're going to get to a bunch of the calls, but just the euphoria, like that city, you know, and I was younger, David, not anymore, but we go out in New York, you know, we go to the clubs, and I was leaning back when Fat Joe dropped.
8: Okay.
7: And,
8: all right. Yeah.
7: You know, that was my era.
8: Wearing business casual to the club.
7: Yeah. Like, New York City was just a vibe before any of the winning. You add that layer. A bunch of somebodies had the greatest nights of their entire lives that they'll be talking about 50 years from now. And you have to admire and appreciate that. Coming up, more of your calls and more on the Knicks winning the NBA title. That's next on ESPN Radio.
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7: Hello there, I'm Mark Robbins. The New York Knicks rallied Saturday once again, and this time it's the biggest rally because it secures the NBA championship. The first for the Knicks since 73, and Finals MVP Jalen Brunson able to explain how and who got it done.
6: Tonight, we play like we wanted to go home champions. To finish the game, not to start the game, to finish the game. It means the world to me to play, go on those court, go in that court with those guys. Whatever environment we're in, home or away, doesn't matter for us.
7: That's the Knicks MVP, Jalen Brunson. ESPN's Stephen A. Smith admitting he didn't think this was possible.
28: It's been 53 long years, and there's so many moments of misery that we had to endure as New York Knicks fans. And to be here tonight, I got to confess, until this series, I never thought it would happen.
7: And that's ESPN's Stephen A. Smith. Game 6, Stanley Cup playoffs set for tonight, 8 p.m. Eastern on ABC television and the ESPN app as the Carolina Hurricanes lead the Vegas Golden Knights in the series 3-2. ESPN Radio, Sunday Night Baseball from Fenway Park in Boston. The Red Sox will host the Rangers with coverage beginning at 6:30 p.m. Eastern. College World Series in Omaha, two more games coming up today. Elimination game, Troy against Ole Miss, followed at 7 Eastern. 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
7: 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He is David Dennis Jr. I am Myron Metcalf. Somehow when Matt isn't here, David, they play all my hip-hop favorite songs.
8: Yeah,
7: now, when Matt's here, it's like CMA Fest, and they kind of sprinkle in a little bit of hip-hop. But then when he's gone,
8: you gotta look into it.
7: BT's Rap City.
34: Once again, I'm coming in. You complain when I do this when Matt is here. You complain when I don't do this when Matt is here. I'm just gonna do what I want to do, Myron.
7: Yeah,
34: we're gonna play racial music from now on, and we're gonna see what happens.
7: You probably can't play what?
8: Rachel. Sorry.
34: Yeah.
8: Sorry.
34: We're gonna play basic white girl music for the rest of the show, and it's all
8: Myron. Hold on, wait.
7: You gotta be clear on that. He's David Dennis Jr. I am Myron Metcalf. We want to hear from Knicks fans. You all have been incredible telling us what it was like to be a part of the Knicks championship. You've also told us that there are still some scars.
8: I know.
7: All are working your way through. 888-SAY-ESPN. 888-729-3776. We will try to help you through that. One thing I noticed after the game, and I wondered about this, Dave, and I want to know your thoughts on it. I wondered, do you visualize winning a championship and who you're going to hug first?
8: Mm-hmm.
7: Because it seemed like among the Knicks players, there were some, and I mean outside of the team, you're obviously hugging team people first. It seemed like some, they were pretty intentional about, okay, I'm going to hug mom. Yeah. I'm going to hug wife, girlfriend. And there were others who it seemed like if just you were nearby, you were the first hug. Who would you hug first, David? You win a championship. You've hugged your teammates, coaches, all that. Outside of that group, though, who's your first hug?
8: Rihanna.
7: It have to be.
8: No hesitation. I heard she was running around in game four after the game. Yes. And I'm like, if she's there.
7: Yep.
8: I'm like, nobody touch me until she gets down from the box, from the top seats. Nobody, no hugs. Nobody gets a hug. Everybody sit down and wait. Line up. Take a number. Wait in line until I give him a hug from Rihanna. Then everybody else, then we'll go from there.
7: How do you make that work? Because A$AP Rocky is there, with her.
8: Yeah.
7: Her partner. I don't believe they're married.
8: Yeah.
7: Do you just automatically, because you won a championship, you don't have to acknowledge him and you get to go straight to Rihanna? Does there have to be an acknowledgement of A$AP Rocky, ADAPT, something like that? And then you let them know you're going to, because people do that with Jay-Z and Beyonce.
8: Right. Yeah.
7: Like if you notice, people will walk up to Jay-Z, shake his hand, say what's up, and then they'll give Beyonce a hug. How would you manage that factor?
8: So I think A$AP Rocky is somebody, is somebody who saw his level of excitement in game four.
7: Yeah.
8: I think he'd be like, you won the championship for my Knicks. You get to hug Rihanna.
7: Yeah.
8: I think it'd be all good.
7: Yeah, she'd give you the pass.
8: Yeah, give her the pass.
7: Just in the moment.
8: You can say
7: you were just caught up in the excitement.
8: Yeah, you can wear my championship ring for a day. Just let me just hug Rihanna.
7: I think the challenge sometimes, if you hug Rihanna in that moment and you're caught up in all the emotions, you might end up holding too long.
8: Yeah.
7: Right? And that's the thing sometimes, this is just not even with the Knicks. Sometimes hugs just last a little too long for me, personally.
8: Yeah,
7: You know what I mean? I don't want you to hug me more than 2.5 seconds.
8: Okay.
7: And if I don't know you, it's about half the time.
8: Yeah.
7: Like, I like the hug, acknowledgement, the embrace, where like now I'm in some sort of weird trap in your arms. I don't like that. So I'd have to be measured in how many hugs I was giving out.
8: I got you. I also think you win the championship, you get two sways.
7: A back and forth.
8: They're playing like New York. They're playing something. You get two sways.
7: Yeah.
8: Of celebration with Rihanna. And that's it. And then just go ahead, go about your way. You get a good smell with the fragrances, with the Fenty fragrances. That Hershey smells delightful. You get two sways.
7: And then you go.
8: Then you go on. And then it's like, great to meet you, Rihanna. Okay.
7: Yes.
8: Mom, wife, you come on. Give me hugs.
7: Yeah.
8: Kids, all that stuff. But I'm going to wait. Crisscross applesauce in the court until Rihanna comes out and gives me hugs.
7: And then when you're done with the hug, you gotta grab her hands, right? As you're done with the hug, you grab both hands.
8: Yeah.
7: Look her in the eye and you say, thank you.
8: We did it, Rihanna. I did it for you.
7: What's the kiss on the cheek rule, you think? Cause I saw a lot of that too.
8: Uh-huh.
7: You know, I don't think you can do that. Now, if Rihanna wants to,
8: You let her.
7: Let Rihanna do what she wants. Yeah. She's a billionaire.

0: Nothing to worry about.
1: He's David Dennis Jr. I'm Myron Metcalf here on Matt and Myron on ESPN Radio, the ESPN app, SiriusXM Channel 80. We're talking about who would you hug first. We're going to get to Knicks fans.
0: Watching James shake his head. Just so much disapproval on his face. I don't know
2: why. No, we want to know who Myron's going to hug first then.
1: My first hug is going to be Tracy Morgan because I know he's going to say something during the hug that's going to be memorable. Like, he's going to say something. It's going to be a real genuine hug. I feel like if you hug Tracy Morgan in that moment, you're going to feel better about yourself.
0: Mm-hmm.
1: You know, like, I just feel it's going to be one of those real. Now, it's going to be a long hug.
0: Yeah, yeah.
1: Like, it's going to be one of those 30-second.
0: Yeah.
1: Boy, I know we could do it.
0: Uh-huh.
1: I told you. You know, one of those, like, pep talks in your ear.
0: Yeah, yeah.
1: As he's hugging you. He's a little sweaty, I bet.
0: Yeah.
1: You know, so it's not necessarily going to be the most comfortable hug. And, I mean, probably a little bit of cologne, a little bit of what he's been drinking that night.
0: Yeah.
1: But it's going to be a memorable moment if you hug Tracy Morgan.
0: Just, and
1: he's
0: going to
1: say something that.
0: Only cologne and alcohol, you're saying is.
1: Yes.
0: Okay, it's gotcha. No other smells. Okay, gotcha. Gotcha. Drink a shirt.
1: Yeah,
0: drink a shirt.
1: Yeah, definitely cool water mixed with some other substances in there.
0: Gotcha. Yes. Uh huh.
1: Yeah. But he's going to hug you tight.
0: Uh huh.
1: He's not going to let go. Now, you got to be ready for that.
0: Yeah.
1: You don't pull away from Tracy Morgan.
0: Yeah.
1: Tracy Morgan pulls away from you.
0: Right.
1: And it's going to be a long, you know, it's like you go to a family reunion.
0: Yeah, yeah, yeah. Your
1: and
0: uncle,
1: you see one of your uncles you haven't seen.
0: Yeah.
1: He's going to wrap you up and say some amazing things to you that have nothing to do with basketball.
0: Nothing at all.
1: Nothing.
0: Yeah.
1: And I think Tracy probably even makes some stuff up.
0: Right. Yeah.
1: You know,
0: but I think Tracy would be like, last week I had a chicken sandwich. It was delicious. And that's just it. You just got to roll with it.
1: Or make something up. Like, remember when you were 5 years old? I told you we would do it.
0: Yeah, yeah, yeah.
1: You didn't see him when you were five.
0: Didn't know him when you were five. But it's
1: he never said a word when you were five. He's just making stuff up. But he's Tracy Morgan. He gets to do that. Guess what? If you're a Knicks fan, you don't have to make anything up because you just experienced that moment and it was real. Greg in Atlanta, Knicks fan, how are you feeling this morning?
3: Yeah. That's how we do it. Yeah, I'm out here in this Countryville right now. But I'm from Bridgeport, Connecticut, raised up in the South Bronx of New York.
1: Yeah.
3: And I've been with them since the Busher, Frazier, Reed.
1: Old school.
3: Bradley, Earl the Pearl Monroe. And this is the best, though. This is the best. He's not the best Knicks player, in my opinion. But it's a good thing. It's a beautiful thing.
1: Yeah. Well, I appreciate that. I mean, just the emotions of someone like that, David, who saw Frazier, Clyde Frazier, and Willis Reed in 70 and 73 and lived long enough to see this again. I mean, that has to be a special feeling too when, yes, you saw that success, but you had to wait 53 years to see it again.
0: Yeah, you see the success and you're like, oh, we're going to get some more of these. You know, like we got to run. You know, we're going to do this. We're not going to go the 80s without it. You're going to go that, you know, like you're like, okay, it's a matter of time. We're good. No problem. You know, like you get these things, you feel like it's just going to happen. And then for it to not happen. I mean, Walt Frazier was at all the games, the games.
1: He does TV for me.
0: Traveled around, was on all those things and was totally locked in and got to meet him in Atlanta. Just the coolest dude. Cool cat. Just a cool cat.
1: And that's the thing. To be New York, I feel like I talked about L.A. and Atlanta, you automatically have a level of cool.
0: Yeah, yeah.
1: That like the rest of the world can't match. You add this championship on top of it.
0: Yeah.
1: Like, I mean, can you imagine the barbershops?
0: Yeah.
1: On Tuesday? I don't know if barbershop, like where I'm from, barbershops close Monday. On Tuesday when the barbershops are open and rolling.
0: Yeah, yeah.
1: In the Bronx somewhere, in Brooklyn somewhere, I just would want to be a fly on the wall just to enjoy that moment. Scott in Baltimore, lifelong Knicks fan, what does this moment feel like for you?
4: You know what? It's indescribable. I just some context here and then a comment, if you don't mind.
1: Yeah.
4: My parents, born and bred from the Bronx, okay? Yeah. My parents, Jewish ancestry, are 90 and 91.
1: Woo.
4: Okay, they did a George Jefferson, moved to Manhattan, all right, when I was 8 years old. Just breathing. I called my parents last night at 8:05. Wow. Truthfully, between us, I wanted to make sure they were awake to watch the game.
1: Yeah.
4: My mother answers the phone, "What are you calling us for? We're pre-gaming." That was the word she used. A 90.

0: 90-year-old Jewish lady says we're pre-gaming with friends. And I'm like, excuse me, Ma, I'm really sorry I called. I really thought I thought I was going to be their alarm clock to say, you know, the game starts any minute now. And she's like, you don't have to let us know. She goes, don't, and like basically dismissive. Don't bother me. Go back to your wife and kids. And go enjoy the game. And she was like so dismissive. We're in the middle. Don't mess up our flow. I was rolling.
1: Yeah.
0: I was absolutely rolling.
1: You know what? And that to me, those family bonds, David.
2: Yeah.
1: To hear the fact that there are 90-year-old Knicks fans and somewhere there's a 5-year-old Knicks fan who this is just their reality.
2: Yeah.
1: Now
2: yeah.
1: All they know is the Knicks as champions. You got to appreciate just how diverse that fan base is and all the experiences. He's David Dennis Jr. I'm Byron Metcalf. 888-SAY-ESPN, 888-729-3776. Coming up, more of your calls.
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0: Brunson leaning in, gives the Knicks the lead back on a 15-footer. 45 points for Jalen Brunson.
1: 2026 NBA Finals MVP is the captain, Jalen Brunson.
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6: 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We got a ton of calls, and Knicks fans have not disappointed, kind of documenting the night, the championship run, the moment, the emotion. Thank you for calling in. We're going to get to you, 888-SAY-ESPN, 888-729-3776. Stay on the line. Sometimes on this show, David, I got to admit, we'll say like, hey, let's talk about this topic. Mm. And then sometimes I'll make a left turn because I think about something else.
7: Uh-huh.
6: I'm thinking about the Knicks movie that we know is going to happen.
7: Okay. All right. Okay.
6: Like, there's going to be a Knicks movie.
7: Uh-huh.
6: It's inevitable.
7: Yeah.
6: I mean, this is an automatic, you know, top showing on a weekend, whenever it opens. But you got to have someone who's playing all the characters.
7: Okay.
6: And I'm trying to figure out who plays who. James Dolan feels like De Niro has, or Pacino locked that in, right?
7: Yeah,
6: I don't think there's a question.
7: Okay.
6: Right? I think one of those two, take your pick. I would think they have to be.
7: Okay.
6: Mike Brown feels like Denzel. Like, it feels
7: okay,
6: like a...
7: All right. Here's you got Denzel and Pacino in the movie together.
6: I feel like it has to be Denzel, right? I think it has to be Denzel playing Mike Brown.
7: Okay.
6: And all then right. Pacino or De Niro as James Dolan, I would feel like, right?
7: What about a Delroy? We're thinking budgetary here. What about a Delroy Lindo as Mike Brown?
6: Delroy Lindo would be incredible as Mike Brown.
7: That's a good Mike Brown. I just want to note, we're already doing better at this than last time we were on radio together when we tried to cast the Team USA Hockey.
6: We didn't do great.
7: And struggled at naming names for some reason. Naming actors.
6: Somehow we're doing better here.
7: Figured out the names of the actors for the Knicks than we were for Team USA Hockey.
6: See, not this true. Might be our lane. This might be a better lane for us.
7: Not sure why that's possible.
6: One might wonder, right, David?
7: Yeah.
6: Rick Brunson, I think we got to bring Will Smith back. I mean, this is his comeback role.
7: Uh-huh. Okay.
6: You know, Will post slap. You know, has it been enough time? I don't know, but I give Will the chance to say no.
7: Okay.
6: I think to the Rick Brunson role.
7: Okay.
6: Is that fair?
7: I mean, sure. I mean, this budget is through the roof already. We got money, David.
6: We got millions. They're letting us spend whatever we want. They don't care.
7: Okay. Gotcha. All right. What about this? This may be one that people have to look up.
6: Okay.
7: Karl Anthony Towns.
6: Yeah.
7: My man, Justice Smith. Are you familiar with Justice Smith?
6: No, tell me about Justice
7: from
6: Smith.
7: Detective Pikachu. Look him up. Looks just like Karl Anthony Towns. He's a little shorter. Put some stilts on him. Looks just like Karl Anthony Towns. Look up Justice Smith, everybody.
6: Who's the guy that dated Teyana Taylor for a little bit? You know, he's an actor. He's a British dude. Like Carl Towns.
7: Yeah.
6: You know what I'm talking about?
7: Yeah. He was in.
6: Can't think of his name.
7: Yeah. Okay.
6: But that guy.
7: Yeah.
6: It has to be a taller actor.
7: Yeah. He's in the Lanterns TV show. Yeah. And you could say he could play Karl Anthony Towns just because they're light skinned. It's got a light skin. Okay. So there's
6: it
7: a light skin.
6: Like that
7: you
6: would
7: just,
6: be.
7: You just picked the Aaron Pierre is what you're talking about.
6: Aaron Pierre is the guy. I think he'd be great. Rachel, do you have a suggestion?
8: I just have a question. So since Rick Brunson's gonna be Will Smith, does that mean we need to break out the Jaden Smith?
6: For Jalen? No.
8: I mean, father son.
6: Yeah, okay. I can't put Jaden in a role like that. I mean, you're gonna have to have a special actor playing Jalen Brunson. You're going to have someone who can capture the role and just really both the athletic component and I think the character. That's why I think Michael B. Jordan may end up being the guy, just because Michael B. Jordan does everything in these situations. Why wouldn't he be Jalen Brunson?
7: So do you have to retell the story now so that Timothée Chalamet can play Tyler Kolek? So do you have to accentuate more of the Kolek contribution?
6: You do.
7: And do you have to so you can get Chalamet in there?
6: You got to make up who Kolek was. Like in the movie version, Brunson and Kolek are side by side.
7: Yeah, they're side by side.
6: Leading the championship.
7: Yeah, this is Lethal Weapon.
6: This is
7: Knicks, style here.
6: They do it together.
7: Yeah.
6: They do it together. But I think, listen, there's an interesting group of actors and actresses that we could cast. And again, the Disney movie is going to be made. The Knicks movie is coming for sure at some point. Yeah. Matt Myron is presented by Progressive Insurance. 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Adam in Kansas City, how does it feel as a Knicks fan this morning?
9: You know, I think everybody uses the word surreal, but I just wanted to bring it back to, it was never our time in the 90s. It was never us. It was Jordan. It was Miller. Even during the later years, it was Miami. It was never us. And, you know, my pops, I'm a diehard Yankees fan also, but my pops never got into baseball, but he loved basketball. And for me to be able to enjoy this, not only with my pops still around, but with my son, to get to watch this, I mean, I was overflowing with tears, and I'm not an easy crier. But this was as an emotional victory to be able to watch this. Cause again, in the 90s, it was never us. We were always, the bridesmaid, never the bride. And how many times those heartbreaking losses and then some of the rough times, it was never us. And the thing that you got to give this team credit, the way they fight, it's not just we went and got out every best free agent that was available and said, okay, we bought this team. These guys are generally great players who care about each other and who represent the city that has been knocked around a little bit, but New York City is back. And, and that means more than anything. The fact that they were bumping Biggie had me more emotional in the locker room. I don't know if you've seen that video yet.
6: I was jealous.
9: They were knocking Biggie.
6: Listen, I was jealous. I'm jealous. Like I said, the New York vibe, we got about a minute left. We're going to get to more calls on the other side. Is Randy Scott in the building? Did I see?
7: He popped in for a second. Had to go do some.
8: He popped in, dapped up.
6: I was going to ask
8: DDJ
6: him about.
8: And then ran away.
7: Gave us a superior dap than Devin did.
6: Okay.
7: Which is important.
6: Devin. I wanted to know who Randy Scott would feel like has to be in the Knicks movie.
7: Yeah.
6: Like who do you have to cast?
7: Yeah. So my question. So here's my question. Does Ben Stiller play Ben Stiller?
6: Ben Stiller plays Ben Stiller. But not as Ben Stiller. You can't make him the celebrity.
7: Okay.
6: He's a guy who starts in the nosebleeds and randomly ahead of game four, somebody hands him some tickets and suddenly he's just in celebrity row with all of these people.
7: Gotcha.
6: And they have no idea who he is. So it can't be as Ben Stiller. It has to be as everyone's got to have a role in this movie.
7: Gotcha. Yeah.
6: Okay. And we got to make the story fit together. And I promise you, we will. We're also going to get to more of your calls coming up. Plus, we're going to take a few minutes to talk about football in the World Cup. Did I say that the right way? I don't know. We'll talk about that next.
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7: Hello there. I'm Mark Robbins. The Knicks, NBA champs, first time since 1973. A five-game finals series victory over San Antonio brings the championship to the Big Apple. And according to Christian Winfield of the New York Daily News, it puts this team among the great squads over the last couple of decades.
8: They're in the same conversation as those Golden State Warriors that were dynastic, that won so many titles in such a short span. They're in the same. They've won just as many playoff games in a row as we're talking Tim Duncan, San Antonio Spurs. We're talking Kobe's Los Angeles Lakers. We're talking KD and Steph. And that squad right there, they're in the same conversation as those guys.
7: As Christian Winfield earlier on ESPN Radio's Game Night. Now in the Stanley Cup Finals, Game 6 tonight. Carolina going for the cup, leading the Vegas Golden Knights 3-2. Hurricanes made a mid-series change in the nets, and Brandon Bussey has been tremendous. Why? ESPN's John Butchergrass has the answer.
9: He's fresh and unorthodox, Randy. He's almost like a knuckleball pitcher. It's like, you know, you're facing Roger Clemens, and here comes Tim Wakefield. He's just different. Yeah. He's all over the place. He's the same size as Freddie Anderson, but he looks bigger. You know, his family members are wearing these hats that say house money on them, and that's the attitude he's taking. He feels like he's got nothing to lose.
7: It's John Butchergrass on ESPN SportsCenter, 8 p.m. Eastern, for the coverage to begin of Stanley Cup Game 6 from Las Vegas. 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
10: Hey, it's Evan Cohen. 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
11: I'm Myron Metcalf. He is David Dennis Jr. here on Matt Myron on ESPN Radio, the ESPN app, SiriusXM Channel 80. Knicks fans are dreaming. I actually know a Knicks fan who went to a World Cup match before the Knicks championship and got to experience everything that's happening in the world of sports. Shaka Hislop, ESPN soccer analyst, has certainly been enjoying all of the action in the World Cup thus far. I have to ask you, starting off, Shaka, and thank you for joining us, about one individual in particular. There's a young man, I believe you pronounce his name, Falarin Balogun. Did I say that right, or am I messing up that name?
12: Balogun. You got it right, Myron.
11: And I'm just curious, Shaka, how should we view him? Is he the torchbearer, the one who's going to carry U.S. soccer into the next era and maybe to the top of the hierarchy across the globe?
12: Well, certainly what we saw from Balogun against Paraguay, he is the number nine. He is the striker that the U.S. have been waiting on for as long as I can remember. I will also say that I thought that was his best performance in a U.S. shirt, in much the same way that USA's performance against Paraguay is easily the best performance from a USA team I have seen in all my years of covering this game, of playing this game. I don't think I've seen as complete a performance. Balogun will grab the headlines, but you also have to include players like Christian Pulisic, Sergiño Dest, for the roles that they played. This was an incredible 90 minutes from the US of A.
13: So, yeah, there was so much excitement from that performance. What does it mean? Does this raise sort of the ceiling of what we believe this team can be in this tournament?
12: Yes, it does. Coming into the tournament, there was a lot of uncertainty. Uncertainty around the starting 11, uncertainty around Mauricio Pochettino, his tactics, how he bedded in with this team. Because there were these concerns kind of in the friendlies, in the build-up, particularly late last year, and then all of a sudden, this performance. I don't think anybody saw this performance coming, and it's one that the U.S. can certainly build on. Paraguay are reputedly one of the most defensive countries in certainly South American football. So to see them, to put it in context, Paraguay conceded 10 goals in 18 games in CONMEBOL qualifying. They beat Argentina. They beat Brazil. And then to see the U.S. dismantle them in the manner that they did, I think it raised a lot of expectation around who the U.S. are and how far they can go in this tournament.
11: How far can they go, Shaka?
12: Before ball was kicked, I was saying that a quarterfinal appearance, I think, is about right for the U.S. I couldn't really see them going much further, given the dominance of countries like France, of Spain, of Holland, of Argentina. A quarterfinal appearance was fair. Anything less, I thought, would have been seen as a failure. Anything more was exceeding all expectation. That performance, though, kind of has me second-guessing my pre-tournament pick. But right now, I'm going to stay where I am. Say a quarterfinal is about right, a good run at that semifinal, or at least a very tight quarterfinal, I think gives the U.S. a lot that they can be proud of.
13: So one thing that seems to happen that makes these runs magical is we fall in love with somebody from this team. Time when they make a run, who is that person that we need to keep an eye on that you think we're going to be wearing their jerseys for the next few months? Like, this is the person that we are going to be enamored by and their story and how they perform.
12: It's Balogun. And I say that because Christian Pulisic, at this point, certainly in soccer households, is a household name in the game. While I say that, you cannot underestimate his importance to this team. He came off at halftime against Paraguay, and while the game was won, it was already 3-0 at halftime. You see, maybe it's unfair to say there was a drop-off in the second half, because the U.S. had to, I think the onus was on defending that lead, not doing anything silly, not taking chances. But the performance kind of was reined in somewhat. But Pulisic, everybody knows who he is. Everybody already has his shirt. Balogun, coming into the tournament, while I always felt Balogun would start, there were question marks as to whether it would be him, whether it would be Haji Wright, whether it would be Ricardo Pepi. Balogun has established himself as not just a back-to-goal or in-the-box finisher, but somebody who links up play, allows Christian Pulisic to be the best that he is. The Tyler Adams, the Jedi Robinsons, even Gio Reyna, who came off the bench later on and scored this incredible goal. Those things happen when you have somebody like Balogun, who, as much as he's as a goal scorer, as a center forward, he allows those players to be their best selves.
11: He's the great Shaka Hislop, ESPN soccer analyst. We'll get you out of here with this. I'm going to be in Las Vegas for my birthday on Friday, and I'm going to be somewhere on the strip. What was that?
12: Is that an invite?
11: Well, hey, listen, if you want to come, and me and all the other sports fans who will be watching on the strip, right, we're going to be watching
13: Myron got
11: the United
13: VIP,
11: States.
13: He got table service and all this stuff.
11: I
13: just,
11: wish.
13: Just tell everybody, tell everybody you're with him. You get every drink on him all weekend.
11: No, just say you know David Dennis, and they'll give you a key to the city. But I'm going to be watching with a lot of other fans on the strip, United States versus Australia. What's the magnitude of this game, not just for this World Cup, but for United States soccer?
12: It is huge. And it took on a far bigger context with Australia beating Turkey yesterday. Turkey probably was neck and neck with the U.S. as the favorites in the group. Australia, similar to Paraguay, defensive unit, will look to hit you on the break. I did not see them beating Turkey in the manner that they did. So now all of a sudden you've got the two teams sitting on top of this group facing off against each other right in the middle of group play. A similar style team, far more effective than Paraguay. The U.S. have to build on that to show that they're the real deal against a very organized, very well-drilled, far more explosive team on the counter-attack. They put in a similar performance, get a similar result against Australia that they did against Paraguay. Again, that raises expectations even more around the U.S.
11: He is Shaka Hislop, ESPN soccer analyst. Thank you for joining us here on Matt Myron.
12: Great speaking with you all.
11: We have been tapping into the Knicks fan base. All the emotions that are pouring out of these fans who are having 24 hours that they'll be talking about for the rest of their lives after the Knicks captured the championship, the greatest margin of victory in the history of the NBA, plus 283 for the New York Knicks. Literally, you can call this one of the greatest things we've ever seen in sport. That's a greater margin of victory overall in the playoffs than the 2017 and 2018 Golden State Warriors by a significant margin. The Knicks are on top. Tony in Montreal, you're a Knicks fan. What was this moment like for you?
14: Well, you guys who were playing earlier, taking care of business. That's the BTO, Bachman Turnover Drive from Canada. That's what the Knicks did. They took care of business. And you know, you watch that game and you watch the last three games of the series. They never gave up. Jalen never gave up. Hart never gave up. The starting five never gave up. Anybody off the bench. But if you remember last night into that game, Robinson made an incredible tap to tie the game right at the end. So it shows that every player is a chain link. That chain has multiple links and each one of those guys contributed. Of course, Jalen scored like 48% of the points last night, but he's got a surrounding crew. He's the band conductor or the maestro, and everybody around him is this great complement of musicians, if you can use the analogy of an orchestra. He was just an amazing player. And you know what I like is that he's so humble. And the guys, I remember when he was upset with some of the calls, his men, I call them men, his soldiers come and get him right away. The general's upset. We don't want him to have any harm come to him.
11: Yeah.
14: And they come and surround him and hug him and give him kudos and give him, a consolation and give him words that are appropriate.
11: Yeah, they protected him.
14: That's what the teams want. That's why
11: I appreciate the call. I mean, we got Knicks fans. They're so excited, David. I mean, they're using, like, Saving Private Ryan.
13: gladiators out there saved him.
11: General soldiers and battalions. And he did bring up something that's interesting.
13: Uh-huh.
11: There are some finals runs, David, that we view as the team did this.
13: Yeah.
11: There are some others, Dwayne Wade in 06, Dirk 2011, where we say that dude actually won the championship. How do you think we'll view this run for the Knicks? Will we say the Knicks won this championship in 2026, or will we ultimately say that was the Jalen Brunson championship?
13: I think this will be the Knicks championship, but I do think we'll look at this very similarly to the way, there's always the Warriors comps and all that stuff. We're going to look, this is the Dirk Mavs championship.
11: Yeah.
13: Where one guy was above everybody, but every Knicks player has, like we're talking about the movie, every Knicks player has a showcase moment. Everybody has a moment that they have that, like, you have to do almost a season of television with everybody. Sohan was out there in the last play defending Wimmy. He has a full circle moment. Everybody has some sort of storyline that came to fruition in these finals.
11: David Dennis Jr., you just changed my whole mind about everything. We're going to get to some calls, more calls. Keith of Virginia, we see you. Everyone stay on the line. You just changed my whole perception. I've been saying all show a movie. There's a Knicks movie. Scrap the movie. I just canceled the movie.
13: Yeah.
11: It's a series now.
13: It's a TV show.
11: Now we're doing a TV series. We're scrapping the whole movie. Montel Jordan as Mitchell Robinson. Where do you stand on that?
13: Montel Jordan?
11: Something to think about. He's tall. You need somebody tall.
13: Okay.
11: Like all of the tall people. Idris Elba's going to be there probably for some reason. Anyone tall is going to have a shot.
13: Okay.
11: And probably getting into this miniseries, I would feel like.
13: Okay. All right. I don't know his acting chomps. Chomps.
11: That's true.
13: Montel Jordan. Figure. Not sure how many lines there are for Mitchell Robinson in the movie.
11: That's the thing. That's what I'm saying. That's why I think Montel can pull it off.
13: And you just stand there and be tall.
11: Listen, we're going to, all the tall people, get your lines ready because you are going to be asked to audition for the Knicks series. 888-SAY-ESPN, 888-729-3776. More calls on the other side of this. Also, what's next for De'Aaron Fox and the Spurs?
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24: The Stanley Cup Final on ABC is more than a quest for the cup. 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
26: 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This is why it's great to be a New Yorker, dude.
11: 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B is David Dennis Jr. I'm Myron Metcalf here on Matt Myron on ESPN Radio, the ESPN app, Sirius XM Channel 80. 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We're tapping into Knicks fans, and we're saying, tell us what you feel. What has it been like? I'm just, again, just still jealous, David, of the idea of being in New York, celebrating this moment. I'm curious if you're a GM, usually when a team wins a championship, NBA teams will go, wait a minute, is that the model we need to use? This is the first team that kind of did this without the draft since probably the Lakers in the bubble team, the bubble era. But before that, you got to go back to teams that played 20 years ago almost, because everyone has usually built up their teams from the draft, and yet the Knicks went out and made a bunch of trades. Is this a model we'll see more of going forward, David, or are the Knicks more of an anomaly in how they constructed this championship team?
13: I think the Knicks are an anomaly. I do think they're an anomaly. I think it's tough. What makes this tough is that the two instances when you have guys of, you know, smaller size win championships, they have one thing in common, is your best player was on a bargain. That's what it is. Your best player is not a max guy. The Warriors were built around the fact that Stephen Curry was not a max guy, or a super max guy, I should say, which, you know, sort of predates that. But he was not a super max dude. He was on a bargain because of the ankle injuries. Jalen Brunson came in. He was not a max guy when he came on. And he is somebody who took a pay cut. So that is what's difficult to do. That requires a level, which is why you're seeing the NBA, I think, more look more like football has been, where if your quarterback is still on their rookie scale contract, you can build a team around them and win some championships. When they get that max money, then that becomes a little bit more difficult. Now you're seeing that more in the NBA, where you have young teams making the finals, winning championships, right? Oklahoma City, where you have guys who are young or in those situations. So I think that's what makes this tough, is that I'm not sure how you could build a team when you're without your best player, like without your best player being on that kind of bargain.
11: Well, and I think that's fair, you know, because it does feel like the Knicks have a unique situation. Jalen Brunson taking a pay cut is also a big part of their ability to keep this group together if they decide to run it back. All five starters, I believe, are under contract for the next couple of years. They got to figure out a cat extension, guys like Jose Alvarado, Mitchell Robinson. But it does feel like it's somewhat unique. Mm. The Spurs fit the model more of what we've seen with championship teams in the past.
13: Yeah.
11: Wemby does not cost as much as he's going to cost in a couple of years. Mm-hmm. A bunch of young stars, yet here they are in this situation where every team in the Spurs position goes out and does something else. The Thunder lost to Dallas in 2024. They said, give us Alex Caruso, Isaiah Hartenstein. You have to do something. And it feels like De'Aaron Fox, who's going to make $49 million. Sure. People think his extension just started already. It has not started.
13: Mm-hmm.
11: His extension kicks in next year when he's going to make $49 million. It's a four-year deal that ends with him making $61 million. That's a big number for a guy who had some hits but more misses in these playoffs, it feels like. What would you do with De'Aaron Fox if you're the Spurs, David?
13: So my gut is – this is what makes it tough. My gut is that this dude cannot have the – like he cannot be the same guy he was in terms of being so necessary to this team because he's a stabilizing force, theoretically. He wasn't no stabilizing force in the finals, but he was supposed to be the grown-up in the room. And like, you would want him to have a sort of restricted role because you want Stephon Castle and Dylan Harper to play, you know, to have a more accentuated role, especially Dylan Harper, who looks like the next guy. The problem is, if you do that, that makes De'Aaron Fox less tradable, right? Yeah. And he's pretty untradeable right now. Like, I think when they picked him up, there was no thought that he would play in a way that would make him virtually untradeable at his salary. Thought, hey, if we need to move on from him, somebody would still value him for that amount of money. I'm not sure who that team is that would value him for that amount of money. His trade stock is as low as it has ever been. That's what makes it tough.
11: It feels like they're in a tough spot because of what you just said, the number attached to De'Aaron Fox. If I'm the Spurs, who have a bunch of draft assets on the table that they can use, my first call is to Minnesota. Now, they're not going to answer the phone when you say Naz Reid, but you still got to make the call because they need to meet a backup big, a big next to Wemby, someone where you can take Wemby out of the lineup, give him some time to recover. And you still feel like there's not going to be a major drop off offensively. Luke Kornet can't be that. All the other pieces they have can't be that. And if you can't get Naz Reid, because you can't, you got to call up the Bobby Portises of the world. Someone who you can say, can you come in and complement what Wemby is doing? I think they need another shooter who teams take seriously because they didn't really take Dylan Harper and Steph Castle seriously as shooters, which allowed them to do more to push Wemby outside the paint. And I also think they need a more of a locker room guy. If you will. We don't have as many of those guys anymore with the new rules contractually, David. But there was something to be said about Udonis Haslem being able to stop LeBron James from punching Mario Chalmers in the face in the playoffs.
13: Yeah.
11: You know, a guy who is a culture guy. Alex Caruso, what he did to the culture of the Thunder. Nothing against Harrison Barnes. He's not that kind of vocal leader
13: right. That
11: I feel like they need. And, David, had you had one of those vocal leaders, I think when you're up 29 – and now you're starting to play pickup ball as if you're not in the NBA Finals, that vocal veteran is the one who can look at you and say, hey, I know you're Wemby. Chill out with all that. You're about to come up with the biggest collapse in NBA history.
13: Yeah, what if the Spurs thought that Coach Pop was going to, like, just being around Tim Duncan, all those guys would be that and underestimated the value of that person actually being on the roster in the locker room on the day-to-day basis instead of being an OG. That's something I wonder if they hadn't considered. But yeah, I do agree that they need that. Maybe it's all in the same person, but if you're going to move on from De'Aaron Fox, which I would try to do, you're probably going to have to attach a pick to that, and have somebody assume that contract, which makes it tough because I think they would want that for something that's valuable.
11: Yeah. I mean, they're in a contractually difficult spot.
13: Yeah.
11: That they have to figure out going forward. 888-SAY-ESPN, 888-729-3776. More of your calls on the other side. Knicks, how does it feel?
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14: Hello there. I'm Mark Robbins. The new NBA champions are the New York Knicks. New York earning the title with a Game 5 victory, 94-90, Saturday in San Antonio over the Spurs. Yes, the Knicks earned it at a time when expectations were not that high at the start of the season, according to ESPN NBA analyst Danny Green.
15: They said, oh, Knicks are good. They should, but nobody, only Knicks fans were delusional to see this. Nobody saw this coming. Other than that, was just move the basketball, sweep two series to get to the finals, win 13 in a row. Like, nobody saw that. They had a historic run that only Golden State and the 96 Bulls in the conversation with 2017 Golden State Warriors. The point differentials, like, nobody saw that coming from this group. But they did think that they were, you know, good enough to win. Like, they had the talent, they had the depth, they had a group to get to the finals. A lot of people thought, also counting out, like, whoever comes out the West is going to beat the hell out of whoever comes out the East, and that didn't happen.
14: That's Danny Green earlier on ESPN Radio's Game Night. They're planning a victory now in New York City, and it'll be at the Canyon of Heroes on Thursday. Tonight, the Carolina Hurricanes hoping to win the Stanley Cup, leading the finals 3-2 over the Vegas Golden Knights. Carolina and Vegas in Vegas, dropping the puck with coverage at 8 p.m. Eastern on ABC Television and, of course, the ESPN app. There's Sunday Night Baseball on ESPN Radio. Red Sox hosting the Texas Rangers from Fenway. 6:30 p.m. Eastern is when our coverage begins. Lewis Hamilton wins the Formula One Barcelona Catalunya Grand Prix today. Denny Hamlin on the pole later for the NASCAR race at Pocono.
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28: 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This was SportsCenter is presented by Gusto. Here's the thing to me, David. I don't know if you've seen this series. For me, SportsCenter is the reason I'm here. I told my parents, there were kids at school. We didn't have cable. We're talking about this thing called SportsCenter. And when I was in the eighth grade, I made a presentation to my parents about why we should get cable because I have to be able to talk about this thing called SportsCenter when I go to school.
13: Mm-hmm, mm-hmm.
28: My parents never bought anything in those situations. They believe me. And they got cable because of that pitch. I saw Stuart Scott and all the other greats and legends, and it fueled a dream, man. And I hope people pay attention to that series because that to me is how ESPN was built.
13: That's a cool story. Shout out to your parents, man.
28: Yeah, they bought it.
13: Poured it to the dream. I mean, so I'm here in Bristol, and you just walk around Bristol, man, and it's like it doesn't get old. It's the history. No. It's the booyah on the wall. It's the all the catchphrases, all that stuff, man. This is like it's a dream to be here. And just be around all that. It's just so cool every time. It doesn't get old. Yeah. Like the day that you walk in here and you're like, you know, this probably, you know, not a good day.
28: Yeah. Go walk around a little bit and remember. Cause you know, we're doing something that people dream of doing. And I never take that lightly or take it for granted. And, those legends in SportsCenter, mm-hmm. they created these opportunities for so many of us. The Knicks. Created opportunities for Knicks fans to have a fun night, a fun year, a fun decade, a fun life, because this is going to last a lifetime for the fans who've experienced this. This team probably comes back. The starters are all under contract for the next couple of years. I know there's been a lot of Carl Anthony Towns chatter, but the Knicks will figure that out and kind of what they're going to do. You win a championship. Owners are going to bring you back. James Dolan will bring this group back. They have some spots they have to fill in. But the nucleus of this group will return. One challenge is we have not seen a team repeat as champion since 2019. And how many times have we said, oh, that team is going to be a dynasty? You had mid-30s LeBron, Anthony Davis in the bubble. That team's going to win a bunch of championships.
13: Mm-hmm.
28: Didn't happen. You had Giannis and the Bucks, young Giannis. Didn't happen. Obviously, the Warriors kind of snuck in there. They didn't win another championship after that run. The Denver Nuggets, we were sure. Jokic and Jamal Murray and Michael Porter Jr. and Aaron Gordon, that team is definitely winning multiple championships. Mike Malone got fired. They never won another championship. The Celtics, I know for a fact, David, we did shows specifically about Jaylen Brown and Jason Tatum combining to win multiple championships over the next decade. I believe Jaylen Brown did an interview where he said 4 or 5, whatever he was going to win.
13: Mm-hmm.
28: He might be traded in the next week all that we know. And then just last year we said, have you seen the Oklahoma City Thunder?
13: Yeah.
28: Have you seen this team that has SGA, the MVP, now 2-time MVP, and the supporting cast full of young guys, the right mix of veterans with Alex Caruso, Isaiah Hartenstein, built for a run, multiple championships, didn't even get to the NBA Finals. Can the Knicks be different? Can the Knicks become the dynasty that these last teams were not?
13: So I think we're still in that parity era of the NBA. I think that there's so many things. This feels out of all those teams you mentioned, Thunder, Nuggets, Celtics, this feels like less of a sure thing than all of those, right?
28: Yeah.
13: Because it feels more, there was every all of those teams have gotten lucky. All those teams were lucky. Denver never played a 50-win team. Everybody was hurt when they played the Celtics, so on and so forth, right? Thunder had, of course, the injury luck in Game 7. Everybody had some sort of a break. The Knicks had a similar sort of situation. Didn't have to play probably three teams that a lot of people would have had favored over them in Boston, Detroit, and OKC, which is, again, not to take anything away from

0: were heartbreaking losses, right?
1: Yeah.
0: There was the Seattle Marshawn run, right?
1: Yep.
0: And then there was the San Francisco, right? And two touchdowns in the last 2 minutes or whatever. They stung, but they didn't really sting in a way that you would think they, because we stole one. We just stole. And I wonder if how the Knicks fans are going to be next season, right? Like with that feeling of, like if the Knicks are not doing well, are they going to be as outraged? Like what, like how do you even approach this as a Knicks fan? If your team, say the Knicks get bounced in the first round next year, like I don't expect that to happen, but say they get bounced in the first round, something happens, there's an injury, Mikal Bridges sprains a thumb, he's out, whatever. Is it going to be like, are you going to be upset? You just got the championship. Like, how are you going to feel as a Knicks fan?
1: In any other city, I would say nobody cares. In New York, there will be fans ready to fire Mike Brown in that situation. I mean, there's going to be fans who want this to be 2, 3, 4, 5 championships, right? And in the second apron era, it's just difficult to keep a team together. I think Knicks fans, for the most part, are just going to be excited no matter what happens in the years ahead. But make no mistake, I don't think the Knicks want to be viewed as a one and done. Like, I don't think Knicks fans want one championship and then they say, okay, whatever, we did it. We'll see you all in 20 years. Like, I think if you tell me the Knicks lose to – if Giannis goes to Boston and they lose to the Celtics at some point in the Eastern Conference semifinal, they're going to be furious. Because I feel like if you're a Knicks fan, you don't just feel like this was a championship. You feel like this is your window. You beat the team that beat the champion. You and the Eastern Conference dominated. So I definitely think – I think we're celebrating the Knicks and saying, David, you did it. Congratulations. The parade is on Thursday. Enjoy the moment. I would imagine that Knicks fans are saying, give me more of what I just witnessed last night.
0: Yeah, I mean, I haven't seen it, though. Like, I haven't seen any Knicks be like, all right, let's go get another. You know what I'm saying? Like, time
1: to they ain't awake yet. They didn't wake up yet. They're still asleep.
0: Like, OKC, Boston, Denver, all of them were like, what are we going to look like next year? Right?
1: Give us more.
0: Knicks fans, I don't know. It'd be interesting. Like, I'm interested if in April – things look rough. What talk radio is going to sound like in New York?
1: Oh, they want
0: somebody's going to call and be like, Mikal Bridges was a waste of picks. Get him out of here. You know, like what are we? What is the? How are we going to talk about the Knicks in April if they're kind of like regress to the mean?
1: The danger of being the Knicks right now in that situation you're describing, the danger is history isn't always kind to the teams that won a championship. Too often, teams in that situation, we come up with excuses.
0: Mm-hmm.
1: There's the world of, okay, you play the second youngest team in NBA history to make the NBA Finals, a team whose average age was 25 years old. All right. What did you do after that?
0: Mm-hmm.
1: Like, there's a world where if they run into, let's say, the Thunder make the Finals, or they got to face Boston in the Eastern Conference Finals, and they lose 4-2 or something like that, I think Knicks fans will be upset about that. Now, you can't take away this year. But I don't, this doesn't strike me as a fan base that is saying, you know what, 50 years from now, I'll take another one, but until then, who cares? I think they want all that they can get right now, and they want to feel like they are the undeniable team of this generation.
0: Yeah, that's great. You're not, though. I mean, like, you know what I'm saying? Like, this this is an incredible story. It's an incredible story for the Knicks.
1: But that's the thing, David. You think the Knicks are a great story.
0: Yes.
1: And I think that's how a lot of people see the Knicks. I think Knicks fans want to be a great franchise.
0: Well, look at the Mavericks. Like, the Mavericks, same. I feel like people approach the Mavericks the same way. Dirk got his win. Everything else was kind of like gravy.
1: Yeah. Yeah. CJ in Virginia, what was the experience like with the Knicks winning the championship?
2: Hey, guys, listen. Let me preface this by saying I'm not a Knicks fan, but this is not hate. I'm 53 years old. I've been a long-time sports fan. Objectivity is part of what I like to do, so I'll make a couple comments here. Where the Knicks are concerned, I have not looked. I promise you I have not looked, but I would assume probably for the first time in several years there'll be an NBA champion who's not favored to win next year. And I think that is because they are a great story, not a great team. I think – that, you know, I've heard people saying, you know, I thought the West was so strong. If the Knicks had to go through that gauntlet, who knows if they'd even won a title. So it might have got them more rest and stuff where they weren't really beat up going into the playoffs, where De'Aaron Fox, for instance, who's being

0: criticized was on the ankle, and that's no excuse. He played, so if he played, he should have played well. But I'm just saying, if you look at the odds for next year, they probably won't be a top three or four favorite to win a title. So whether Knicks fans want them to be a great franchise or not, I just don't see that. I see them.
1: Well, that's a fair. I mean, that's interesting. I think James Steele has the odds. Going into next year.
2: I'm on DraftKings. The Knicks. So the Spurs are favored +250. OKC is at +260. The Celtics are at +550. And then it's the Knicks at +650. So they're fourth.
1: Spurs, Thunder, Celtics, we're assuming they get Giannis probably in those odds. And then the Knicks are fourth. That's a conversation I want to have on the other side of this. We're going to take more of your calls, 888-SAY-ESPN, 888-729-3776. The Knicks, the fourth best odds to win the championship? We'll talk about it.
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0: Let me ask you a question today. Do you consider yourself to be a loving person? Now, I'm not trying to challenge you, but maybe I can stretch you a little bit in a good direction. Jesus said that we must love even our enemies and pray for people who mistreat us. He said that if we only love the people who love us, that's not even love. That's convenient kindness. And everybody does that, even the worst people. And Jesus didn't just teach us to love that way. He demonstrated that love. The Bible says that while we were still enemies of God, Christ died for us. To really be the loving person you ultimately want to be, you'll need Christ in your life to love and save you, and then to help you truly be loving. 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
8: 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He is the new Derek Jeter of this generation.
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11: He's David Dennis Jr. I am Myron Metcalf here on Matt and Myron on ESPN Radio, the ESPN app, Sirius XM Channel 80. Sugar Hill Gang is coming to the Minnesota State Fair. I'm going. I mean, this is the group that's rapping right now. The Sugar Hill Gang is still somewhere. I'm going to the Sugar Hill Gang concert. Like that, it's going to be fun. Like I don't.
12: Shout out to Sugar Hill Gang.
11: Sugar Hill Gang. Yeah, I think Melly Mel's going to be there. It's going to be a lot of old school hip-hop artists. You know, I wish I could break dance, because I bet there's going to be some of that happening there, but I don't know if I can do it.
12: Just bring a little cardboard out there and get a little break dancing.
11: See what happens.
12: You can do it.
11: I agree. See what happens.
12: Pop-lock. You've pop-locked before out in the club.
11: Yeah, but I'm worried now about locking.
12: But the locking, my locking will
11: like,
12: get
11: I just don't know
12: locking.
11: If I can unlock anymore.
12: Yeah, some might pop too while you're doing
11: that's
12: that.
11: That's the whole problem.
12: That's a problem.
11: You know, you gotta, if I go into club at this stage, I gotta stretch before.
12: You gotta, yeah.
11: I gotta make sure like I'm loose and once you get past 40, you can't just start dancing. You know, not those dances.
12: Right.
11: Well, you gotta do the dances that are modest so you don't put yourself in a position to hurt something. Like my dancing now is like a lot of shoulder movement.
12: A lot of shoulders. Okay.
11: It's a lot of shoulders, a little bit of swaying.
12: Yeah.
11: It's not too much at this stage of my life.
12: What was your go-to? I'm at the club move. Like were you prime? Were you lean and rock with it era? Were you, you know what I'm saying? Were you heel toe? What was the move?
11: A lot of lean with it, rock with it.
12: Okay.
11: I was a big hands in the air guy.
12: Okay.
11: Like I was a big, you know, when the song started.
12: Like you were raising the roof?
11: No, like just like hands in the, you see my hands in the air a lot. That was a lot of that. Not necessarily raise the roof.
12: Were you like waving around as if you didn't care?
11: Almost like, you know, the dude who like when a song comes on, you're surprised that the song even exists, even though you've heard it 50 times.
12: Okay.
11: That's me. You play my song, one hand is going in the air.
12: Gotcha.
11: And I'm looking at everybody going and pointing at people I don't know.
12: Okay.
11: To just see if they feel what I'm feeling.
12: Okay. So you're mixing. You're being mixy in the club.
11: Yeah.
12: Like, hey, everybody, look, this is my, this
11: I'm
12: is
11: helping
12: my jam.
11: The DJ. Like, I feel like I'm working for the DJ and they just don't know it.
12: Okay.
11: And I'm trying to, you know, keep the energy high.
12: Okay.
11: In the room.
12: What would be the song that would make you raise your hands to the highest and wave around? Lean Back. That was it.
11: Lean Back. I was living in New York when Lean Back Fat Joe came out.
12: Uh-huh.
11: I was young in the clubs, like having a great time. That song was the song of the summer in the world.
12: There you go.
11: We went to clubs all over New York City.
12: People can't see, you know, his hands are up in the air as we speak, just waving around.
11: All day.
12: Pointing at, I don't know if anybody's in the house with him right now, but he's pointing at people right now.
11: Listen, this song, when it came on, I was definitely pointing at people. Okay. If you were sitting down, you got to get up if you're with me.
12: Okay, gotcha.
11: Because I thought it was that amazing to me.
12: Okay.
11: The Lean Back drop. You know what else is amazing to me, David Dennis Jr.? And I know we talked about throughout the show. are Knicks fans going to be happy?
12: Yeah.
11: Because there's a part of me that, you know, Knicks fans are happy. They're, but it's easy to make Knicks fans upset too.
12: Yeah. Uh-huh.
11: It doesn't take a lot for Knicks fans to go from elated, happy to, wait a minute, you all are trying to pull one on us.
12: Uh-huh.
11: I'd like to read the odds for the 2027 NBA championship from DraftKings, if I can do that.
12: Okay.
11: Knicks fans, you just won the championship. You have the core of your team coming back. All five starters are under contract for the next 2 years. You've got some pieces to figure out. There's an option for Jose Alvarado, Mitchell Robinson. What do you do there? There's some things you got to figure out if you're the Knicks. But here are the odds. Based on what we just witnessed last night, the core of your team is returning. The favorite to win the 2027 NBA championship?
12: Mm-hmm.
11: The San Antonio Spurs at plus 250. Slightly behind them at plus 260, the Oklahoma City Thunder.
12: Mm-hmm.
11: Far behind them, plus 550, the Boston Celtics, who I assume could get Giannis. Maybe that's a part
12: of
11: what's happening there. And in fourth place, not even on the podium right now, David Dennis Jr., not even getting a participation trophy, the New York Knicks at plus 250. Help me understand this, David Dennis Jr., how the Knicks have the fourth best odds in the NBA right now going into the 2026-2027 NBA championship race.
12: Well, I get it if you squint. I get Spurs and Thunder 1 and 2, right? I would actually put Thunder above the Spurs, actually, because you think about if they're healthy and things like that.
11: Okay.
12: But they're going to be interchangeable for the next, like, 5 years at 1 and 2.
11: Yeah.
12: And Boston, I'm guessing, like you said, it's because of the Giannis thing. Cause as currently constructed, I don't see why, if you're a Knicks fan, you shouldn't be at least confident that you can come out the East. You know, the East is kind of up in the air. So I'm assuming that's about a Giannis thing. But I just think overall OKC and San Antonio are going to be 1-1 and 1-2 on the odds at the beginning of pretty much every season for the next 5 years.
11: But the disrespect though, David, I mean, this is a team that just won the championship.
12: Yeah. I got you.
11: Beat the Spurs team that beat that Thunder team.
12: Yeah.
11: This is a team that made sure that Wimby didn't show up in the fourth quarter. That's the series. The comebacks will be the story.
12: Yeah.
11: The fact that Wimby couldn't do anything in the fourth quarter in this series because the Knicks executed so perfectly on defense, that's what decided the series. And yet they're at plus 250 and the Knicks are at plus 650 with basically the same team.
12: Here's the other thing I get. For San Antonio, I'm assuming that there's also expectation that you're going to get so much better than the Knicks are going to get. Like the Knicks guys are all kind of in their prime. Maybe some are past their prime, but they're kind of in their prime. Like I don't think as great as OG Anunoby is, he's not going to have the same leap that Dylan Harper is, like theoretically, right? You think that Dylan Harper was going to leap from whatever he was, I think 13 points or something like that, to maybe 20, 22 points. Like you're going to see a leap from all of these guys in a way that you won't. So I'm assuming that's why, but this is probably since the Warriors in 22, the first team that's not favored the next year.
11: Yeah. I think the Spurs had a double digit lead in all five games.
12: Yeah.
11: So
12: right.
11: I understand the energy around that, having the youth, maybe even the Thunder, but the Knicks being that far behind them in the odds is still surprising to me, considering that the Knicks won in five games and didn't have a lot of trouble when it came down to it, getting rid of the Spurs in this race. Coming up, 888-SAY-ESPN, 888-729-3776. We're going to take more of your calls. Knicks win the championship in five.
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1: Hello there. I'm Mark Robbins. The New York Knicks earn the NBA title in five games over San Antonio. Jalen Brunson, finals MVP, finishing strong with 45 points in Saturday's Game 5 clincher. And that impressed two-time NBA champ Norris Cole.
2: Well, that's what you call a championship pedigree. And in order to be able to come back so much, you have to have what we call a closer. Jalen Brunson is the ultimate closer in the NBA. And he's shown that year in and year out all season long that if the game is reachable and if the game is at hand, you can trust him to deliver.
1: That's Norris Cole earlier on ESPN Radio's Game Night. World Cup play earlier this morning. Australia stunning Turkey 2-0, sending a huge warning to the U.S. ahead of its matchup with the Americans on Friday. Here's ESPN soccer analyst Jermaine Jones.
3: We made a first step into this tournament with an amazing win, an amazing game. But now we know the next game will come. And we saw that how dangerous Australia can be with beating Turkey. And we have to be on the point again.
1: That's Jermaine Jones earlier on ESPN Radio's Best Week Ever. Tonight, Game 6 Stanley Cup Finals. Carolina trying to win the cup. The Vegas Golden Knights trying to stay alive and force Game 7. 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And Denny Hamlin is your pole sitter for the NASCAR race later today at Pocono.
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6: 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Channel 80. Now we're joined by the great Tom Crean, ESPN college basketball analyst, former Indiana Marquette and Georgia head coach, coach OG Anunoby at Indiana. Obviously has a lot of experience with star players. Coach, when I saw Jalen Brunson score 45 last night, one of the players I thought about who did something similar in terms of how he carried a team to a title was Dwayne Wade. In the first championship with the Miami Heat, 3 years after he led Marquette, your Marquette team to the Final Four. Where does Jalen Brunson's performance stand among the clutch performances that you've seen?
7: Oh, that's right there. And when you mention Dwayne, you start thinking about game three of that Dallas series and how he just played in the second half. And that's really what Jalen Brunson did. The game eased up as time went on, and it was so much of a fight, a physical fight, and it was so hard to get any type of space to get open. And San Antonio was doing such a good job of keeping the Knicks at bay. You know, the switching was good, all those types of things. But Jalen just kept probing. He kept attacking. He was phenomenal in the paint. He was excellent at getting to the layup. I mean, it was both sides. He was excellent there. Three-point shots, I think it was incredible because there were so many clutch plays at different times, but he never stopped being on the attack, even when they were down and fighting. There weren't forces. I thought it was incredible. I thought the whole team allowed that to happen. Their rebounding was so good. They were aggressive. They made up for mistakes quickly. But there's no question to put a game away like that on that stage for the New York Knicks, that'll go down as one of the absolute best performances for an NBA player.
8: Tom, one of the interesting things about this is the character of these players, right? The leadership of Brunson, the resolve of OG, of course, sure. You coach. When you're sort of recruiting, and you're seeing these kids, like, what do you look for that says that these guys can be somebody like that when they're in a pro?
7: Well, I think it's once you start to get to know them, because there definitely has to be something in them that everybody wants to make the NBA. But like in OG's case, he wanted to absolutely know the plan, and he wanted to know basically that you believed in him the way that he believed in himself. And a lot of that was because he was so under recruited. I think Jalen Brunson is a lot of that. I think because he was always a great player, always a known player. But there was just something about him. There was an edge. You know, we talked about Dwayne. Dwayne had always been doubted. And I think that those doubts that people have just drive you to different places. So I think it's the personality. I think it's the competitiveness. But there's something about having that proverbial chip on your shoulder where people have either said, in Jalen's case, you're not big enough, you're not fast enough, or in OG's case, he wasn't being recruited as high enough, or he might not have been skilled enough. And it's always those guys that there's always been something that people thought held them back, which they didn't believe held them back, and they just needed somebody or a group of people or a school that would be behind them that same way. But the other thing that is this, there are no true off days when you want to be great. Even if you didn't get in the gym, you're doing something, right, for your body. You're doing something maybe with film, especially after they learn it. In the case of OG, he is a twice-a-day type of workout guy in the off season, and I think the only time that doesn't happen if he's on a cross-country flight somewhere. I mean, it is going to be twice a day. When you look at Jalen Brunson and when you look at the way he was raised, that footwork, you could put his footwork up with anybody's. I mean, with absolutely anybody's. With his ability to nudge you, bump you, create contact, create space, create separation, fake. And his dad did an incredible job with that. Jay Wright and the staff at Villanova did a great job with that. The Knicks have, and I think Dallas before that. But Jalen is the common denominator, just like OG's the common denominator. You can push him all you want. If they don't have an inner drive to work and be something way more than people can think that they can become, they're never going to be quite as good.
6: We're joined by Tom Crean, ESPN college basketball analyst, here on Matt Myron, former Indiana Marquette and Georgia head coach. Coach, you have coached the greats at so many levels. Victor Oladipo, obviously Dwayne Wade, we talked about, Anthony Edwards. I want to put you in coach mode, and I want to give you an opportunity to have an off-season session with Wimby, who obviously we saw the skill, the promise, the generational talent, and we also saw a guy who had some missteps, couldn't get to the basket in the fourth quarter throughout the playoffs. What do you do with Wimby? What would be your message to him to take that next step in his progression?
7: Well, the first thing has got to be the games where he came out. The Minnesota series had one, the first game in the New York series, where he gets out of character, where he's trying to show or prove how good he is rather than just be that good. You know, when a player stops trying to prove how good they are and they truly believe that they are, their mindset changes. And in his case, he was out there trying to show skills, maybe rather than trying to show force and will and just, you know, just knock the ball right down your throat, right? And I think with him, you show him the film, you really try, you don't need to overthink it. And I don't know Wimby, but there seems to be too much overthinking at times with him. And I don't mean that's coaching. I mean, that's him. And I think what you've got to do with him, certainly the strength part, he's got to be able to deal with people that get into his lower body better. And it's gotten a lot better with San Antonio. It was always something that you could see. Smaller people, they couldn't necessarily keep him from catching the ball because he was so big, but they could keep him from being comfortable with the ball because he never liked people sitting in his legs. And I think he's got to do more with his footwork. I think there's got to be more sessions where he has some patience at times to read the double team, to make the play, to like, and then flash and get open. But then there's sometimes he just got to go quicker. And I think there would be really good combinations of that. I think another big thing with him is going to be to play with his eyes up more, catch the ball with his eyes up, drive the ball with his eyes up. At 7'5", it's really hard to maybe tighten your handle, but I think that lower body strength and core strength is going to help with that. He's got to get lower with the ball. And then, again, continuing to look for ways offensively for him on the perimeter not to just have to look for his jump shot. More cutting, more handoff and roll, more misdirection type of stuff where he can use his quickness and speed, some added strength, and, again, be better playing through his lower body, whether he's taking the contact, whether he's exploding through. Because, man, when he gets the ball and he's moving quickly with his shoulder-to-rim quickness, with how big he is, and with his touch, there's so much there. But he's got to have a really, really tough summer. And not that he's not tough, but he's got to build a bigger toughness in his game, and I think he'll get more confidence in his game.
6: The great Tom Crean, ESPN college basketball analyst. Thanks as always, Tom.
7: Anytime. Thanks for having me.
6: David, I thought Coach Kareem said something that I think this is the Spurs approach. And I know some folks with the Spurs. I do think there's maybe the attitude of you don't have to do a lot. You kind of just have to let Wemby continue to grow. And I do think there were certainly stretches where, A, you said, okay, does he have the stamina for this?
8: Mm-hmm.
6: And, B, he's trying to do too much, which is what happens when you're a young player. But I don't think you have to do a whole lot to necessarily change Wemby other than get him to play to his strengths.
8: Yeah, I think Wemby's just naturally going to get better. Like, this was a part of even the stamina thing. I think part of the stamina thing is you got to remember the Spurs were a play-in team projection going into the season. They had, I think, 34 wins last season. Like, this was not a team that was started the season gearing up for a deep playoff run. So they were not starting off the season thinking, hey, we're going to need Wemby 40 minutes a game every 2 days. Like, they were still slowly building this thing. And so I think if there's a couple of things that they're going to do, one thing in the offseason is just like, hey, get his conditioning up. Like, just get the guy to learn how to play. And now he knows what these playoff games look like. I'm not going to hold it against the Spurs that they didn't prepare Victor Wembanyama at the age that he's at for a finals run. Like, nobody thought they were going to be here. So I think now, though, that you have that expectation, I think part of it is, hey, let's get this dude ready to know what it's like to play this intense basketball for every 48 hours and go to seven. And I think that is probably the biggest responsibility that they have.
6: I think Wemby's talent made us forget that the NBA is an experience-based league.
8: Yeah,
6: like those
8: are
6: the guys who win championships. Okay, you can go back to Kareem, I think, won his first championship his second year in the league. But and Magic Johnson and what he did. But for the most part, Michael Jordan got beat up in the 80s, scoring 35-plus a game. It didn't matter. He couldn't get his team to the mountaintop. You look at Shaq, everyone cheering and smiling after they beat Michael Jordan and the Bulls in 95. Just to go get swept by the Houston Rockets. Kobe Bryant shooting air balls against Utah in the playoffs. LeBron James in 2007, I think he had 14 points, I believe, in game one. Mm-hmm. Like, the greats have always kind of been in this stage. Steph Curry and the challenges they had before they became those Warriors. So this is kind of what happens to young players in the NBA. And usually this is actually something that helps them prepare for what's ahead. And I think that'll be the case for Wemby. This will just, to your point, David, build him up for what he knows is ahead in his career.
8: Yeah, but it's going to be a little different because, I mean, LeBron is probably the only person who could kind of relate to this, but we still kind of gave him a mulligan for 2007.
6: Yeah,
8: Victor Wembanyama, the spotlight is on this dude. He's becoming a little bit more unlikable. There's just talk about the dirty plays. Like, if you do not win there's not going to be the same sort of grace that some of us gave LeBron of like, hey, man, you're still ahead of schedule. You got some time. This dude is 8 feet tall. Mm-hmm. And the noise for every failure is going to be louder than probably any other superstar at his age.
6: Yeah, I think what changed for Wemby, what's different from those guys, to your point, is the Spurs were favored coming into this series.
8: Yeah.
6: They beat the defending champion. They had a double-digit lead in all five games, and they lost 4-1. So I do think the circumstances are different. The pressure, obviously, they're favored to win next year. We'll see how Wemby handles all of that. But you're right. He can't run from the spotlight. And you know what? If anything, I think we saw in these playoffs, outside of him skipping media after that one game, I don't think Wemby will run from the spotlight. I think he kind of realizes he's the face of the league now, along with obviously a lot of other young stars, including Jalen Brunson. But he gets that the pressure is here and is not going away anytime soon. Tune in for baseball action this Sunday as the Red Sox host the Rangers. Coverage begins at 6:30 Eastern on ESPN Radio and the ESPN app. Coming up, take your pick.
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0: Scott Myron on ESPN Radio, the ESPN app, Sirius XM Channel 80. Thank you for joining us on this wild ride. Knicks fans enjoying the bliss, the aftermath, the euphoria, the incredible emotion attached to winning their first championship in 53 years. Enjoy it. Have fun. And we're going to end the show as we always do with something we like to call Take Your Pick.
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0: All right, what do we got first up?
3: Hi, guys. Let's go with the Stanley Cup Final. Game 6 is tonight between the Hurricanes and the Golden Knights. Carolina leads the series 3-2. You'll watch it at 8 p.m. Eastern on ABC television. Hurricanes are a slight favorite. They're on the road against the Golden Knights. Myron, who you got here?
0: I mean, you know, we've been talking about, like, Disney stories. Right? In terms of what the Knicks just did and that becoming a Disney movie. Brandon Bussey, the goaltender for Carolina, it feels like he's in that mix if Carolina wins the Stanley Cup. His first action was in the Stanley Cup Finals, played well. If he has an incredible game tonight in Game 6 and Carolina wins the Stanley Cup, I think you're talking about who plays him in some movie about this run. The ultimate underdog. I think he'll show up big, and I think the Hurricanes will get the win.
4: I think it's going 7. I think it's going 7.
0: Ooh.
4: And I think it's going 7. We're in the midst of one of the great Stanley Cup Finals. Who plays him? Who plays him in the movie, though? Myron?
0: Brandon Bussey. He looks like a Keanu Reeves type. I don't know if you've seen him.
4: Okay.
0: Yeah, I think Keanu Reeves plays him.
4: All right.
0: Keanu Reeves is older than
4: we think,
0: though, right?
4: A little bit of an age gap there.
0: Keanu Reeves looks young, but he's older. Isn't he really older than we think?
3: You want 1990 Keanu Reeves.
4: Which would be Timu.
0: You could AI it.
4: Well, it could be like Timu Keanu Reeves, which is Adam Driver. Isn't that his name?
0: Adam Driver would be a good one.
5: Just get one of the guys from off campus. That's fine. They already play hockey. We're good.
3: Goalies are tall, and Adam Driver's pretty tall, right?
4: Pretty tall.
0: Adam Driver. That's a good one.
4: He's when you order a can of Reeves on Wish. You get Adam Driver.
0: You get Adam Driver. I respect that.
4: Yeah.
0: All right, what's next?
3: All right, we have the Phillies at your Brewers. The Phillies are favored in this one. They have Christopher Sanchez, who's having a great season. He's 8-2 with a 1.54 ERA. Brewers have Kyle Harrison on the mound. He's having a pretty good season, too. 7-1 with a 2.72 ERA. Who you got here, Myron?
0: Did you see Jacob Mizrowski threw 104 miles an hour? I mean, what are we talking about? I hear all these old school people who love to say things were better back then. No, they weren't. Nothing was better back then.
4: Yeah.
0: Like in any sport. And that's okay. But we literally have a human being on a Major League Baseball field throwing 104 miles an hour. I know he's not starting tonight, but it's like, what are we talking about?
4: You trying to tell me Babe Ruth went throwing gas like that?
0: Well, someone will tell you he was. You know, you could make up everything about sports until about 1978.
4: Yeah.
0: You know, when people got TV across the like a lot of stuff people were just exaggerating a little bit. What's not an exaggeration is the Brewers should be viewed as one of the great teams in Major League Baseball. This is our year to win the World Series. I know people have doubted us for ages. But Jake Bowers has become an incredible young star as a first baseman. Brewers not only win this, Brewers are winning it all. Give them the ring now.
4: Oh, lock it in.
0: Lock it in.
4: Okay. I guess I got to go to the Brewers to win tonight for sure. They're locking them in for the World Series. I think if somebody threw 104 miles per hour in 1930, they would burn him at the stake because they thought they were a witch.
0: It's a bit amazing, right?
4: Yeah.
0: What's next?
3: We have the Cubs at the Giants. That's on ABC today, 3 p.m. Eastern. Giants are favored here. Myron, who you have?
0: The Cubs have had one of the weirdest seasons that we've ever seen. I mean, incredible winning streaks. I think still the first team we've ever seen in the first 2 months of a year with a 10-game winning streak and also a 10-game losing streak. Mm-hmm. I think they just lost 18-3 to the Giants, which is like, The Cubs bad is terrible. And on the road, I'm not picking against the Giants. Give me the Giants to win that.
4: I'm taking the Cubs because they're unpredictable, as you said, ups and downs. I think they had their down. I would say that they're down just happened. I think they bounce back.
0: Okay, I like it. What's next?
3: Sunday Night Baseball. You can hear it right here on ESPN Radio. Coverage starts at 6:30 p.m. Eastern. Rangers at Red Sox. The Red Sox are a slight favorite. Myron, who do you have here?
0: The Rangers are a good example of a team that's just starting to really hit its stride. Now they're getting a little healthy. Corey Seager is back. Josh Jung, I know, has been a couple bombs for them in the last few games. I got to go with the Rangers here on the road, even though the Red Sox are favored.
4: I'm going Red Sox. They're going to sweep. Give me the Red Sox.
0: Okay.
3: All right, that was baseball. Let's go to UFC tonight. The main event, Ilya Topuria against Justin Gaethje. Topuria is favored. He's minus 470 to win. This is at UFC Freedom 250 in Washington, D.C. Myron, who you got here?
0: I've never seen a forecast that said mosquitoes and gnats could be a problem.
4: Mm-hmm.
0: Lightning in the area could shut this whole thing down.
4: Mm-hmm.
0: There's a 60% chance of a thunderstorm.
4: Mm-hmm.
0: The Weather Channel just put this all out.
4: Mm-hmm.
0: They're basically saying that even though there's this canopy that's supposed to keep the octagon dry, nobody else is safe. Like I said, I'm going to watch it for the spectacle of it, not for the UFC of it, just to see what happens because it just seems so chaotic. It's just a wild event. Ilya Topuria is really good, though. Justin Gaethje is kind of the guy you put in there if you want an exciting fight. But he's also a dude who uses his face too often to block punches. And that's not a good idea against someone like Ilya Topuria. I think Topuria knocks him out in the first round.
4: And this is a UFC. They're in the octagon, right? All that stuff.
0: They're in the octagon. On the outside of the first time. So there's a chance a giant mosquito comes in and changes everything.
4: Yeah, it's just ironic that it's a freedom card and everybody's in a cage. But I would say who I think here.
0: Not American either.
4: I would say we're going with Mother Nature is going to win this one. Mother Nature. I don't know what the odds of Mother Nature here. Or God are on the betting odds, but I think we're going to go with Mother Nature to win here.
3: I think that's a good
4: striking
3: bet.
4: Down with furious anger.
0: A bad mosquito bite can change your whole weekend.
4: Yeah, yeah.
0: I mean, I'm talking about like when they get you good.
4: Yeah.
0: Like one of those mosquito bites those greedy mosquitoes who are just, you know, they're doing Thanksgiving on your shoulder.
4: Yeah.
0: That can change your whole weekend.
4: Yeah.
0: And that could happen tonight.
4: Yeah, trying to swat a mosquito and get knocked out while you're swatting a mosquito is a bad look.
0: It could definitely happen. David Dennis Jr., thanks as always. Incredible work. Coming up, not sure.
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7: I'm Sean Ryder. The New York Knicks are NBA champions for the first time in 53 years after defeating the Spurs 94-90 in Game 5 of the Finals. Last night, San Antonio with Finals MVP Jalen Brunson leading the way with 45 points. ESPN NBA analyst Danny Green on this remarkable postseason run by the Knicks.
8: They said, oh, Knicks are good. They should, but nobody, only Knicks fans were delusional enough to see them. Nobody saw this coming. Other than they'll just move the basketball, sweep 2 series to get to the Finals, win 13 in a row. Like, nobody saw that. They had a historic run that only Golden State and the 96 Bulls are in the conversation with 2017 Golden State Warriors. The point differentials, like, nobody saw that coming from this group. But they did think that they were, you know, good enough to win. Like, they had the talent, they had the depth, they had a group to get to the Finals. A lot of people thought, also counted out, like, whoever comes out the West is going to beat the hell out of whoever comes out the East, and that didn't happen.
7: Danny Green on ESPN Radio's Game Night. Tonight in Las Vegas, Carolina looks to close out Vegas in Game 6 of the Stanley Cup Final. And ESPN NHL analyst Kevin Weeks says the Golden Knights star defenseman is a key for Vegas to stay alive and force a Game 7.
9: It's got to be Brett Howden, who leads the entire Stanley Cup playoffs with 14 goals so far. To me, he didn't get utilized enough in Game 5. He only had 9 minutes played through the first 2 periods. I'd like to see him out there more.
7: And you can watch Game 6 of the Stanley Cup Final between the Hurricanes and Golden Knights tonight on ABC at 8 p.m. Eastern, with Carolina looking to win their second Stanley Cup in franchise history. Their lone cup title was 20 years ago. One baseball game right now, third inning, Marlins lead the Pirates 2-0.
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11: Rebound loose. Cornette trying to dig it. Taps it to the perimeter. And Anobi has it for New York. They have a chance to tie it and take the lead here. Here's Brunson in the lane. The layup for the tie's good. 4:48 to go. 42 points for Jalen Brunson. All 3 free throws gives him 43, and the Knicks have the lead with 3:40 to go. Brunson leading in gives the Knicks the lead back on a 15-footer. 45 points for Jalen Brunson. Knicks lead by 2. We go under a minute to play.
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11: 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Gives it to Wemby. Wemby floats for 3. 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
2: 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Mark Kestisher on ESPN Radio, Mike Breen on ABC. Alongside the coach, Tim Welsh, I'm Jonathan Zaslow. Good to have you aboard on the first morning of many Knicks fans' lives today, Tim. That Knicks fan woke up and was able to say, my team is NBA champion.
3: Well, I have to tell you, Zaz, and good day to you, my friend. You know, you're talking to a guy that woke up this morning. I felt old. I felt old because the last time this young New York Knicks fan, when I was a kid, not anymore, because too many friends in other places. But I was 12. I was my daughter's age. And I told her that this morning. And she said, Dad, really? Yes. And I just gave away my age, Zaz, but you can look it up anyway. I was around in 1973. Yeah, I was war number 10 in the playgrounds of Messina, New York. And I was a young Walt Frazier. And little did I know that it would take me all the way to this point in my life for them to do it again. But
2: a lot of drama over the years.
3: Like
2: you must, Tim, you know, so you don't have that fandom anymore, which happens when you work in sports and you coach in sports like you have. And, you know, you're doing a lot of work in Boston. So I know you got, you know, friends in the Celtics organization.
3: Exactly.
2: But you must still have family and friends who still kept that fandom with the New York Knicks, who feel unbelievable now.
3: Absolutely. I mean, from my guy, from the Richie from the Bronx, Richie Pett, to Mike Parker in upstate New York, to every other fan, anyone that grew up in New York back then loved the Knicks. How couldn't you love Willis and Dave and Bill, Dollar Bill and Phil Jackson and Earl the Pearl? Red Holtzman, Danny Whalen, the trainer, you know, the one man, no assistant coaches back then, Zaz. How about that?
2: Yeah.
3: It was Red Holtzman, and then he sat next to the trainer, Danny Whalen. Danny used to get technical fouls. I loved it. And he was dressed in all white. I mean, what was better than that? John Condon, score the goal. That was goaltending. I mean, I can still hear those voices and those memories. And obviously, you know, you still have childhood memories of what brought you through childhood and what made you smile in sports. And that made me smile as a youth. But I'll have to tell you, I've not liked the Knicks for a long time. And, yes, I do some work for the Celtics and have friends in other places, and you're friends with coaches, and you want all your friends to do well. So you don't really pull for anybody, but I'll have to tell you, this team was very likable.
2: Yep.
3: This team was very likable. Starting with the coach, Mike Brown has done it all in this business. And I've heard all that, you've read it all. Can't win the big one. You'll get you right to the doorstep, but can't cross the finish line. But the Nova Knicks, man, they were brought up well. My man Jay Wright coached those guys how to win and how to be competitors and how to never back down and never quit. And those three guys really developed throughout the whole team because of those three. And then OG too. I mean, Tom Crean did in the 1 year in Indiana. I mean, he really coached him. I mean, the heart and soul, this team had a lot of heart. They had, and any team that in sports, I don't care what the uniform is, what the sport, if a team has heart and togetherness and fight and no individualism, you gotta love them. And this team is pretty likable.
2: Well, and to show you how overwhelmingly likable this New York Knicks team is, you got someone right across from me who has ties with the Celtics organization. You got someone in me who is a lifelong Miami Heat fan, and both of us are going to tell you that the Knicks, the New York Knicks, are a likable team. And it really starts with this guy, with Jalen Brunson, all right, who is impossible if you're a basketball fan, impossible to watch and not like everything that he is about. And someone who has been so stoic throughout this playoff run, doesn't get too high, doesn't get too low. After every game this finals, he tells you, it doesn't matter if they were up 2-0, if they were up 3-1, it's 0-0, okay? No emotions. But finally, finally last night, you saw, or, you know, you heard, well, actually, you kind of didn't hear, because he was very overwhelmed, Jalen Brunson finally letting that emotion out. Here's Jalen Brunson with Lisa Salters, NBA on ESPN, a very emotional Jalen Brunson right after the game.
4: There are no more games left. We can talk about it now. You're a champion.

0: whenever someone counts us out, we find a way to come back and do something about it.
1: When the championship was on the line, you took over the game, really. Especially in the fourth quarter, 15 points in the fourth quarter. Just what were you saying to yourself about finishing this tonight?
0: My confidence comes to my work ethic. Every time I got the ball, all I can think about is all the hours in the summer. For every summer I had since I ever could remember making this a reality. So whenever I had the ball, I'm just thinking about just me alone in the gym.
1: And you got to share, you're getting to share this with your father. Just how special to you is that?
0: That's it, then. You can see it.
1: You said you've been doubted your whole life. Too small, not this, not that. But what have you, what has this team shown about heart?
0: We're going to find a way. Whatever you put in front of us, we're going to find a way. It doesn't matter. It does not matter whatsoever. We're going to find a way every single time we step on this court. Every time. Every time.
1: Congratulations, champ.
0: Thank you.
2: I don't know how a Knick fan watched that last night and doesn't just start crying alongside with Jalen Brunson. Tim, that was good stuff.
3: Well, I have to tell you, Zaz, that's what sports is all about. I think it's lost, sports in general has lost some of that over the years, whether in every sport. Although you watch the Stanley Cup Finals.
2: Yeah, it's still there in hockey.
3: It's still there. I think in basketball, a little bit has been lost. Too much love. Too much money, and it takes away the grit, the desire, the will, the want to win. But that is not the case in this whole series. I think both teams really exemplified that. And the Spurs have obviously some issues, and they weren't ready for prime time. But this team, it wasn't about contracts. It wasn't about, you know, individualism, whose team it is, all that garbage. It was about winning, and that's what makes this really fun to watch. We made it fun to watch, and we'll make it really fun for the New York fans to cherish. I mean, I lived in New York when the Yankees won during the Jeter years. We were in New York when the Rangers won for the first time. We saw the Giants win in the Super Bowl, but this has a different feeling because it's been so long in New York. Mm-hmm. Let's face it, they've been in a big drought as far as winning. And, this team is really, I've had to listen to even in the Boston area, the Knicks are trash. The Knicks are trash. No, they're not. They're a really good, really great. They're a great basketball team. They really are. And that guy right there, if you don't like him, if you can find something wrong with him, I would have to find out who
2: he's
3: you
2: terrific.
3: Are. He's unbelievable. You can't be negative about him in any way. It's just, it was an incredible performance last night, especially.
2: He is terrific. He is terrific. I find it really difficult to find things about Jalen Brunson that maybe you don't like. And by the way, going into the game yesterday, I mean, I was sitting here on game day here on ESPN radio talking about, all right, finals MVP, probably Jalen Brunson, but OG Anunoby's got a real chance. It depends what happens in game 5. And Jalen Brunson's like, yeah, I'm going to score half our points. All right. I'm going to score 45 points in game 5. I'm going to carry us in the fourth quarter. I'm going to will us to this victory once again. Yeah, that's like, I didn't see the voting. I would imagine it was unanimous for Jalen Brunson as finals MVP. 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We got a lot going on here today. There's a quadruple header of World Cup games that are just underway now with Germany and Curacao. So we'll keep you updated on all of that. You got the Stanley Cup tonight. The Stanley Cup is going to be in the building this evening as the Carolina Hurricanes can clinch their second Stanley Cup championship ever. But we're going to be mostly wall to wall here on the New York Knicks winning the NBA championship. Coming up next, the Spurs, they blew a double digit lead in all 5 games this series. What's next? In San Antonio. 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
5: All right, it's win or lose. Game 6 for the Bulls. 10 seconds. And with it, of course, the championship. Jordan, 20-footer, head of the cage. Good! Chicago!

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13: Victor pulls up left wing three. No good. The New York Knicks are NBA champions.
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17: 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It is presented by Gusto. This is Game Day on ESPN Radio alongside Tim Welsh. I'm Jonathan Zaslow. Good to have you aboard. The New York Knicks are NBA champions for the third time in franchise history, the first time in 53 years. But if we could focus here on the runners-up, and that is the San Antonio Spurs. You know, no one had the Spurs getting to the finals or winning the NBA championship before the season started. Like, you expected them, obviously, to continue to get better, but still Victor Wembanyama, first 2 years, which, you know, the first year they handled him with kid gloves, Last year, you had the blood clots, so he missed the second half of the season. He didn't make the playoffs, all right? So this is a Spurs team that had practically no playoff experience, certainly none for Wembanyama, and to get to the NBA Finals is a heck of an accomplishment. It's probably a sign of things to come, but I would imagine, Tim, that no one in San Antonio feels any type of, you know, glass half full kind of way today.
18: Well, I would guess. I don't know why they all sold their tickets to the Knicks fans, but that's for another story, I guess. A lot of New York fans. I mean, we heard that interview with Lisa Salters and Brunson after the game. It sounded like they were in Madison Square Garden.
17: Yep.
18: It was pretty impressive that the Knicks fans did that. But you've got to give them credit. I mean, it's so hard to climb that mountain. We all know it. We thought, well, maybe they would be the ones to get there right away and do it without paying the price, paying their dues.
17: I mean, really rare.
18: Yeah, very rare. But, and you could see it as the season, as the series progressed, they weren't ready. They weren't ready for prime time. Now, they had some deficiencies. They didn't have enough bigs. They didn't have, they weren't, their size was lacking. They couldn't handle the New York front line. Wemby by himself, he needed more help. Definitely. And, you know, Luke Kornet is not the answer for that. They need more help. They need more bigs. And to be fair, the coach wasn't ready either. Mitch Johnson got out coached in the series dramatically, in my opinion.
17: I thought
18: that Mike Brown really coached circles around him. He didn't know, use his timeouts properly. In the game, they were up 29. I thought his rotations were iffy. I thought Dylan Harper should have played more at times, as we'll hear down the road. He feels the same way. And then last night, I mean, the Knicks had nothing other than Jalen Brunson, and he just danced around the Spurs. I mean, when someone does that to you in basketball, you've gotta change the scheme and somehow, some way make someone else beat you. Someone else has to be able to beat you. Now, this is the NBA. Someone's going to beat you. So they have a lot of players that could, but last night he was clearly the guy who was going to carry them over the top, especially when you're at home. You've got to do something to take the ball out of his hands, something, some way, and make someone else beat you, because it didn't look like anybody else was ready to beat you last night if you were the Spurs, except for Brunson, and they let it happen.
17: Well, so, and here's what Tim is referring to, all right? Last night, rookie Dylan Harper, who came off the bench like he has been all season, Dylan Harper had 25 points last night. He was really, really great all postseason, all finals. You never see a rookie perform like this on this kind of stage. And this is interesting here, all right, because Devin Vassell, this is postgame last night after the Spurs have lost, and Devin Vassell speaks here on rookie Dylan Harper.
19: I think we all knew he was talented. I don't know anybody, if anybody knew he was this talented, probably besides himself. You know, he was upset with playing time and different roles that he was in, but when we needed him most, he stepped up, and we have a star in the making, and I know that he's going to put so much work into the offseason. It's not just offensively, but defensively. He's made a lot of plays. He's grown so much, and what is he, 20, 21 years old? I mean, the sky's the limit for him.
17: Upset about roles, upset about playing time for Dylan Harper, rookie Dylan Harper. It's okay for him to feel that way because, hey, you know, all of us have an ego. You think that you're the best. You want to play more, especially when you're as talented as he is. But I would imagine Dylan Harper was not quite appreciative that Devin Vassell let that information out to him.
18: No, but it's okay. He didn't show his disappointment in his play. That's for sure. And, you know, hey, maybe it, shakes the tree a little bit. Maybe that's what's needed sometimes. You know, he didn't say it. It's okay to confide in your teammates, and sometimes your teammates just let stuff loose out there, especially after a tough loss, after a tough series. I would imagine no. Imagine Ron Harper's dad said this is not the way you handle business, but hey, you know, they're young. They're very young and
17: very young,
18: and they need a little bit more of a grown-up in the room, I think, you know.
17: Well, and so that brings us to De'Aaron Fox, right? Because De'Aaron Fox was brought in last year to be the grown-up in the room,
18: exactly,
17: all right? Like,
18: exactly.
17: He's 29 years old, and now forget that Dylan Harper wants to play more, was upset about his role, whatever. We don't even need that information to see that next year Dylan Harper is going to be starting on this Spurs team. He clearly needs to be a starter on this Spurs team. And from that and his play in these finals and the money that he's owed, Tim, I think De'Aaron Fox is the odd man out. I think they're going to trade him this offseason.
18: Yeah, they're going to, if they can find a willing taker, you know, they've got some draft capital. They're probably going to have to include some draft picks to get rid of that number, for sure. So that's tricky. Obviously, he just was horrendous. You know, there's no other way to put it.
17: He's supposed to be the adult in the room. Like, it's okay for the young players to make the mistakes late in games. You're not supposed to be the one doing that.
18: You're not supposed to be the one doing it. You're supposed to be more consistent. You're supposed to be the guy that can go out and lock down, at least slow down Jalen Brunson. Now, I know that was Castle's job, but you've got to be out there. And the game in New York was just – that was the killer for the mm-hmm. Spurs. And capped off by Fox trying to, you know, be the hero and score the layup with 10 seconds to go, up one, when they could have pulled the ball out. But, you know, I could see his thinking that he was ahead of Ananobi and he was going to score and they were going to go up three. I could see that, but you got to dunk the ball. You got to go up and dunk it and make him foul you. You can't let him block the shot. But, if I'm the Spurs, you know, I'd find a way to get Tim Duncan out of the suite up top with Pop and bring him down to the bench. Somehow.
17: And work with the big man, right?
18: Work with the big man. I think he does. I don't know exactly how they operate there, but I think he does. But they need some help. They need some help on the bench as far as the coaching goes, and they need some maturity. And that'll come with time. I'm sure they'll be back.
17: He's Tim Welsh. I'm Jonathan Zaslow. This is Game Day on ESPN Radio. The New York Knicks, NBA champions, finally, once again, coming up next. We'll talk to someone who's been around the team the entire season. 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
6: I'm Sean Ryder. The comeback Knicks do it again this postseason, and this time it's to win their first NBA title in 53 years after knocking off the Spurs 94-90 in Game 5 of the NBA Finals last night in San Antonio. The Finals MVP Jalen Brunson scoring a game by 45 points, including 13 straight in the fourth quarter. Knicks head coach Mike Brown.
7: It's absolutely amazing. It's a surreal feeling. I don't know how long it's been since that final buzzer went off, but I still don't believe it. I'm pinching myself. I'm telling myself to try to be present. All the stuff that I tell these guys every single day, I'm trying to do because I can't believe it.
6: Mike Brown winning an NBA title in his first year coaching the Knicks, who rallied from double digits down in all four of their finals victory. Tonight in Las Vegas, the Hurricanes look to hoist the Stanley Cup if they can get past the Golden Knights in Game 6 of the Stanley Cup Final. Watch the game on ABC at 8 p.m. Eastern. Vegas has gone 58-12 this season when scoring at least three goals. Four more World Cup games today, and right now in Houston, they're in the 29th minute, and Germany and Curaçao are tied at 1. Germany, a heavy favorite. Curaçao, the smallest nation to ever qualify for the World Cup. Early this morning, Australia upset Turkey 2-0. United States takes on Australia on Friday in Seattle. Lewis Hamilton wins the Barcelona Grand Prix today, his first win racing for Ferrari. One baseball game in progress. The Marlins lead the Pirates 2-1 in the fourth in Pittsburgh. Miami with two home runs off Paul Skeens.
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17: 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Jonathan Zaslow, the coach Tim Welsh here with us game day on ESPN Radio. Good to have you aboard. The New York Knicks are your 2026 NBA champions. Joining us now, you see him on ESPN Television, MSG Network as well. Alan Hahn, host of Don Hahn and Rosenberg, 880 ESPN New York, here with us on game day. Alan, you're from Long Island. Does it feel the way that you thought it would feel?
33: It's still honestly surreal. You know, like it still has just that, did that really happen? This started for me after game four at the Garden. Just being on the court and that just, again, just surreal is the only thing I can use. That moment of seeing the entire court filled with a who's who of just celebrities and former NBA players and all the ESPN stuff being set up and, you know, everyone just looking like children, just big smiles and eyes wide with amazement of, did that just really happen? And then last night was sort of the same thing. It was this sense of, you know, we had a post-game show to begin on MSG Network the minute the game ended, and we weren't sure what was going to happen yet because it was still in the balance. You still wanted to see, could the Spurs make a play here or even force overtime? And once they got it to four, you're like, okay, I think this is going to happen. and we were only had about 10 seconds to react before it was time to get on the air and start talking some sense. But at that point, I don't think I could make any sense. Like, probably not right now. So surreal is the word I would say right now. And I really don't know when it will sink in that something that had been a long time coming has finally come.
0: Well, thank goodness it didn't happen on 33rd and 7th, Alan. I mean, who knows? Although,
33: I went out. We got out of there at 2 o'clock. I'm telling you, we went out on 7th Avenue. And if you went anywhere north of 34th or south of 29th, yeah.
0: Could you imagine if that happened on Tuesday night? You know, I can't even imagine it. But you've been there since the beginning of Jalen Brunson, since he arrived in New York. And you're a basketball guy. You're an expert. You're an analyst. You've been around the ball a long time. You know what you're talking about in the NBA. But did you ever think when Jalen Brunson came to the Knicks that he would be the guy that could not just take him to the title, but turn them into a legitimate franchise year after year when he came from Dallas?
33: I didn't. Obviously, no one could have imagined that, right? What we saw, the way he played in that game last night, in the ultimate moment, the ultimate winning moment, right? Like, you can't envision that. But I have to admit, I actually had covered the Western Conference playoffs for ESPN the year he was with Dallas, and they went on their run. And they went to the conference finals, and he had been lights out to start. And a bit of a surprise when Luka was hurt early, and he and Donovan Mitchell had just a great back and forth, and he had some 30-point games. And I knew the Knicks were interested in him, and so I just was watching him even closely because of it. And I'm like, you know, this guy can play. Like, he's good. But, of course, all the things that come with it. He's kind of, you know, he is undersized. You know, I don't know how great of a player he could be, but, hey, you get a point guard that can score. It gives you a reason. Now you got to find another piece. Maybe you can build a championship team, a winning team. I didn't even dare say championship. But the first time I started to say, I think this guy can be their centerpiece to a team that can win and turn this thing around, was in the playoffs in his first year when he took his game to another level. And it just seemed like there's something about him when it's winning time. And each year, he seemed to just become more and more of someone you couldn't take your eyes off. And you also knew that him and that Villanova DNA, they brought in Josh Hart. They brought in at the time Dante DiVincenzo. Now it's Mikal Bridges. There's just something about those guys that in any game they're in, it's never over. And how many years have you seen Knick teams where they just, you know, they get one punch in the third quarter, and that's it. The game's over. There's no fight back. There's no nothing. There's a lot of slumped shoulders and frustration. And that guy never, ever wilted, ever. Even in losses, he fought all the way to the end. And that was something special that made me feel like if they put the right pieces around him, this team's got a shot because that guy's special.
17: Alan Hahn with us here, Don Hahn and Rosenberg on 880 ESPN New York. Of course, you also see him on ESPN Television, MSG Network. Where, Alan, can you describe to us a Knicks championship? Where does it rank in the hierarchy when it comes to all of the pro sports teams in New York?
33: It's a great question. It's something that we've talked about on my show in New York leading up into this, because I don't know if you're aware, it's been 15 years since any of the four major sports in New York has won a championship.
17: Yeah.
33: Now, again, the Liberty won, WNBA, and there's no disrespect to them, of course. NYCFC won and MLS. Like, we're not disrespecting them, but we know
17: the
33: four majors. Right. So, and there's two of everything and three hockey teams. And nobody's won a thing since the Giants won the Super Bowl the second time around against the Patriots in 2011. So it's been a while. It's the longest drought this city has ever had. So, first and foremost, to end that drought, that's special. Second of all, I think there's something about this team that the city gathered around. Now, again, I've said there's two of everything. But in reality, and I'm not trying to be disrespectful to the Brooklyn Nets, but it really is a New York Knicks town. This is the one team that the whole city gets around. If the Yankees are in the World Series 2 years ago, there's Mets fans that are not cheering for them. They're not happy for them. So there's a large chunk of the fan base that doesn't want to see them win. Same with the Giants and Jets. Same with everybody else. But when the Knicks go on a roll like this. You really saw it. Tri-state area, not just the five boroughs, not just Manhattan, everywhere. Guys, there were watch parties for Knicks playoff games in the Hamptons. Like, these people aren't going out in the street doing this, right? Like, but it just became a thing all around the area that they rallied around this team. So when you put it in the history of New York, I think it is one of the great championships. I think obviously that game four will go down, and that tip by OG Anunoby. You're talking about the Tyree catch on his helmet from Eli Manning. Like, it's moments like that that are hard to describe, but are ones you'll never forget. The 86 Mets and the Buckner play in game six. Like, that's where it ranks. It might be one of the greatest in New York history.
11: So Mike Brown, not getting all the accolades, but finally got over the top. I really was so impressed with what he did, not only in this series, but in the entire playoffs, just the rotations, you know, having his team ready, the different schemes, understanding how to guard Wemby. What did you see from him, not only in the playoffs, but all season long, and what he did with this team?
33: What did you think of the adjustments that he made at halftime in every game?
11: Oh.
33: Because the first half, they looked so bad in the first half. Like,
17: how did it happen? Every game, they looked terrible in the first half.
33: But, like, isn't that something, though, when you see adjustments that lead into a second half where they're just a different team? Like, I love playoffs because you do have the same team, so you're going to go game-to-game adjustments, and it's the chess match, and I really get into that stuff. But I find it more compelling that you can have a first half like the Knicks have. First quarters! They trailed every first quarter in this series. They trailed 72% of the time they were trailing in this series. But what does it matter? It matters when you're leading at the end of the game. It matters at that point, staying in the game. Doesn't mean you have to have the lead. Stay in it, apply pressure, and close against a young team. So I feel like Mike Brown's adjustments and Chris Gent, at what they did, Brendan O'Connor, these guys were elite when it comes to in-game adjustments. All right, what's Mitch Johnson doing? What is this game? Okay, I see what he's doing. Okay, now we're going to do this. And all of a sudden, it flips the game. So that's in-game stuff. But what you're talking about is also a coach who took over a team that was kind of ready-made, that thought they should have been in the finals last year. And he said, I've got ideas that I think can make us better. And then as he learned, the veteran team's like, listen, let's not change too much. We're not comfortable with this. And rather than be forceful, and I compared it to when Don Nelson took over for Pat Riley and really tried to change everything. And Patrick Ewing and company were looking at Don Nelson like, hey, bud, this is not how we're doing things around here. And Don Nelson was out of there within the year. Mike Brown listened to his veterans. And instead of forcing his will and turning it into you do what I say, it became a collaborative thing that doesn't always work because you don't always want to give the players all the power. But he was smart enough to understand I need to listen and they need to listen to me. And a mutual respect was born. And they went through the trials and tribulations throughout the season of getting it right and getting it wrong and players not being happy. But the one thing he was able to do to keep everyone connected. I know that sounds trite. I know that sounds kind of corny. But beyond the X's and O's, I think what Mike Brown did with his personality was very important to leading to this team being at their best when their best was needed. And they won 15 of their last 16 playoff games. That's an insane thing to think about for a team that didn't finish first in their conference and wasn't even what? I don't think they were top five in record in the league. So that's very impressive.
17: Alan, I got 60 seconds here, but one more question. Million-dollar question, very controversial question. Where does Jalen Brunson rank all-time Knicks?
33: All-time Knicks. Well, I think with two rings, you go Clyde Frazier and Willis Reed. I think you have to because it's two championships and three finals appearances, and I just feel like that's there, right? But I think now with a ring, Jalen Brunson and all he's done in the playoffs, he's right there with him. And I'll tell you this, guys, he's already going to Springfield. Done. It's locked. He's a Hall of Famer. We know 11's going up in the building, and we know that's going to happen. But when it comes to Hall of Fame, tell me how he can't be now with two national championships, with what he's done with an NBA championship and his numbers in the postseason. It's a lock. Jalen Brunson is a Hall of Famer.
17: You're right. It's the Basketball Hall of Fame. It's not the Pro Basketball Hall of Fame.
33: Correct.
17: He's a champion on every level there. Alan, excellent job. Thanks for giving us some time here. Congrats.
33: Great to talk to you guys.
17: Coming up next, let's keep it going there. Jalen Brunson. Is he the greatest free agent signing in NBA history? 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
16: 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He is the new Derek Jeter of this generation.
17: I envisioned at some point I knew I was going
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17: win.
18: Jalen Brunson is him when it comes to New York basketball.
19: 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Jonathan Zaslow, the coach Tim Welsh here, as the New York Knicks are obviously the big story, NBA champions. We do have World Cup action going on right now. They are very late in the first half. They're in stoppage time. Germany, a lot of goals here. Germany leading Curacao 2-1. So that's the first of, well, I shouldn't say first of four games today, because technically the first of five games today. You stayed up for it, right, Tim? At midnight tonight, you had Australia. Australia played at midnight. Did you stay up for that, Tim?
20: Yeah, absolutely. Yeah. I was so fired up after that Jalen Brunson performance.
19: Yeah,
20: he's just tossing and turning, and I've got to get up and watch a little World Cup.
19: Yeah, so Australia, they started the day at midnight tonight, Eastern time, with a 2-0 win over Turkey. And right now, Germany leading Curacao, like I said, in stoppage time in the first half, 2-1. But Jalen Brunson, your finals MVP, leaving no doubt 45 points last night. Really the only Knick who you could say had a good offensive game last night. So it had me thinking, Tim, where does Jalen Brunson rank as far as, well, we could hold off on the all-time great Knicks, and, you know, you could say Clyde Frazier, maybe you throw Patrick Ewing, I don't know. I mean, Brunson's now a champion. But is Jalen Brunson the greatest free agent signing? Where does he rank in free agent signings in the history of the NBA? And, you know, I want I want listeners to stop and think. If you want to join the show, 888-SAY-ESPN, 888-729-3776. Because if you think about it, Tim, you know, every fan wants their team to sign a big free agent, all right? That's always exciting, and getting good players to join your team is always very, very exciting. But it's not very common that your team signs a free agent. I'm talking about where he's got to be a star. Now you add a bench player and he helps put you over the top. I'm talking about you give the massive money and he's your best player. He's a star player. You sign that guy in free agency and he leads you to a championship. It's very, very rare in the NBA. So when we talk about Jalen Brunson and free agent signings, this, Tim, is among the all-time greats in the history of the NBA.
20: Top four, absolutely. I don't know how you move them around. The pieces, I'm never big on that. But I like the top four, top five lists, you know, whether it's who's the best Nick, who's the greatest coach, who's the best player. But absolutely, he's in the top four with Shaq going to the Lakers.
19: I think Shaq's number one. I think Shaq's the greatest free agent signing of all time.
20: I mean, surprisingly, to hear you say that, since I know where you reside, because there's a guy named LeBron that came down there.
19: LeBron number two. I got LeBron number two.
20: Okay, yep. All right. And then Durant, of course, going to Golden State.
19: See, I got Brunson ahead. I got Brunson number three.
20: Yeah, I mean, when you look at where he came from, what they had, where they've been.
19: Yeah.
20: I mean, obviously Durant, they were already ready made.
19: Yeah.
20: He just added to the mix and they won before him and they won after him. So
19: yeah.
20: I don't think that's happening in New York. If it didn't happen in New York before Brunson got there, and if he wasn't there, it's not happening again. And I still think they can win some more. And people say, well, this is it. This is it for the Knicks. Well, why? I don't believe that. They've got a great organization now. Leon Rose and Worldwide West are doing a great job just organizing. Everybody criticized the draft picks that they gave up for Bridges. But the key, obviously, was Brunson coming from Dallas. And, I mean, why Dallas let him go? I mean, you'd have to talk to them about it.
19: Don't ask Mark Cuban. Cuban will tell you at the top of his lungs he would never have traded Doncic. He'll never remind you that they let Jalen Brunson walk over $55 million.
20: Yeah, I mean, it's hard to say that you could see this, and you couldn't. But seriously, he was good. He was good with Dallas. He was
19: very good.
20: He was very good with Dallas. And, you know, the Knicks have they've pulled all the right buttons, pushed all the right buttons, you know, including keeping his dad there. I mean, mm-hmm. You know, Rick Brunson clearly has been a great motivator for his son and brought him up in the business, brought him up. He was a player and moved him around. You've heard all the stories, but he certainly raised him the right way. I mean, talk about parenting. And somebody asked me this once about what makes the great ones great. I said, well, you know, there's all sorts of different stories and opportunities, and lives change depending on where you come from, and not everyone has the same advantages. But I'll just tell you one thing, the great, great ones have been parented very, very well, and Jalen Brunson is at the top of that list with his dad, Rick Brunson.
19: 888-SAY-ESPN. We want to hear from you. Where does Jalen Brunson rank all-time greatest free agent signings in NBA history? Let's go out to Minnesota. This is Chris. Chris, you're on Game Day on ESPN Radio. Go ahead, Chris.
8: Hey, I don't know where Jalen Brunson ranks. He's near the top, but I think one of the top has to be the LeBron, Chris Bosh going to the Heat. You know, that was the beginning of the super teams. Yeah, they had Wade and he'd won before, but he wasn't winning anything until they brought the super teams in again or another free agent. And that just happened to be who it was.
19: Yeah, thanks, Chris. I mean, obviously, like Tim referenced there, I know it well. Being here in Miami, I was on the Miami Heat radio broadcast team during that entire run that LeBron was here. I got LeBron signing with the Heat. LeBron as a free agent signing as the second best free agent signing in the history of the NBA. Shaq signed. I got Shaq number one, won three championships, three in a row with the Lakers when they signed Shaq as a free agent. Took a couple years, but I got Shaq number one. I got LeBron number two, and like I said to him, I have Brunson number three ahead of Durant for the reasons that you laid out there. He joined a 73-win team. I think the Warriors still would have won. Even the Warriors should have won the year that they lost, all right? We know what happened with Draymond Green getting suspended. I think they still would have won even if Durant didn't join them there. So I guess I still give Durant credit. I have him number four greatest free agent signing, but I got Durant number four. I have Brunson ahead of him, and no one, Tim, would have said. We heard Alan Hahn there say you couldn't have possibly expected this when they signed him. Who would have ever said when the Knicks signed Jalen Brunson that he's going to be maybe top three free agent signings in the history of the league? That's crazy.
20: Yeah, and I like this debate much better than who the greatest Knick is, because that's a tough one. And Alan Hahn just said it, you know, with Walt Frazier and Willis with the two titles, you know, they'll have to get there. But I tell you what, this is pretty, pretty special in New York. It's unbelievable what he just did.
19: I love how, I love the story between Rick and Jalen Brunson, and from everything I understand, Rick coached him very, very hard. Like, was not easy on him, but Jalen Brunson wanted it. Like, he wanted all of it, and that's the key. All right, we'll continue with your calls, but coming up next, we'll talk to someone who was on the call last night, game day, on ESPN Radio.
0: 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It's Unsportsmanlike, 6 a.m. Eastern, right here on ESPN Radio, ESPN 2, and ESPNU.
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8: I'm John Ryder. One World Cup game in progress. It's at the half in Houston. Germany leading Curacao 3-1. The drought is over for the Knicks after winning their first NBA championship since 1973. After a 94-90 victory over the Spurs in Game 5 of the Finals in San Antonio, another Knicks comeback as Jalen Brunson scores game-high 45 points, including 13 straight at one point in the fourth quarter. Brunson named Finals MVP. And you already say that Brunson is the best Knick of all time. ESPN NBA reporter Tim McMahon.
9: You know, the debate about whether he's the best Knick of all time can start now. Certainly this was the best playoff run, I think, by a Knick of all time. And by the way, all respect to OG Anunoby, but it was not a difficult decision for the MVP at the end, because this
10: Mr. Bontemps had a vote.
9: Yeah, and it was unanimous. Even Bontemps got it right.
8: Tim McMahon on the Hoop Collective podcast, and we have another potential title game tonight. It's in the NHL as Carolina looks to close out Vegas in Game 6 of the Stanley Cup Final in Las Vegas and on ABC TV and the ESPN app at 8 p.m. Eastern. The golf final round of the Canadian Open, Jackson Suber and Jimmy Stanger tied for the lead at 14 under. Brooks Koepka withdrawing from the final round with a hand injury. In the College World Series, an elimination game between Ole Miss and Troy. First pitch coming up on ESPN TV. In the majors, the Marlins lead the Pirates 2-1 in the sixth inning. Roberto Hernandez and Joe Mack with home runs off Paul Skeens. Reds lead the Diamondbacks 1-0 in the first on J.J. Bleday's 12th home run of the season.
11: Hey, it's Michelle Smallman, and coming up Monday, I'll tell you which NFL team that made the playoffs last season that I'm most concerned about heading into this season. It's on Sportsmanlike, 6 a.m. Eastern, right here on ESPN Radio, ESPN 2, and ESPNU.
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13: Rebound Bruce Cornett trying to dig it. Taps it to the perimeter. And Anunoby has it for New York. They have a chance to tie it or take the lead here. Here's Brunson in the lane. Layup for the tie's good. 4:48 to go. 42 points for Jalen Brunson. All three free throws gives him 43. And the Knicks have the lead with 3:40 to go. Brunson leading in. Gives the Knicks the lead back on a 15-footer. 45 points for Jalen Brunson. Knicks lead by 2. We go under a minute to play.
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13: 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Gives it to Wemby. Wemby floats for 3. No good with 1 second to go. It's over. At long last, for the first time in 53 years, the New York Knicks are the world champ.
14: It's happening, Knicks fans. It's happening. It's been 53 years. For this moment, it was well worth the wait. 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
15: In New York, hey. The New York Knicks are NBA champions for the third time in franchise history, the first time in 53 years. This is game day on ESPN Radio. You heard him on the call last night. Mark Kestisher joining us here now on game day. Kesty, thanks for giving us your time here on what I'm sure was a wild night. I want to look at this from a broadcast perspective first, all right? As a play-by-play guy and certainly a national broadcast, such a huge moment like the New York Knicks are about to win the championship. What are those moments like for the play-by-play guy having a pretty good idea you're about to have the final call of a championship win?
16: Yeah, guys, good afternoon. And look, I'd be lying to you if I didn't think, you know, I'm starting to think about it as the series goes on. You like to be fresh and call what's in the moment. But I do think on some level, at least for me, I feel like there's a weight of expectation for myself. How are you going to tie the bow on something extraordinary like last year, Oklahoma City winning its first championship, or the Celtics, you know, adding an 18th banner, or the Milwaukee Bucks a few years ago hadn't won in 50 years. And then as a child of the Northeast and realizing, you know, I was 5 years old when Red Holdsman delivered, you know, the 1973 championship. And I don't remember watching it or in most cases listening to it because I don't even know if it was on live or tape delay back in those days. But having been to the Garden so many times and seeing those two lonely banners for over a half century, you know, just gives you pause to think, let's get it right. And so you have a decent idea of what it is. And it was kind of cool that we really didn't know till like the last possession, you know, that this was about to end. You know, San Antonio felt like they were in it until, you know, about 10 seconds to go. And then you realize, here it comes. And then, you know, whatever comes out of your mouth, as I always say, I just hope I was speaking English.
15: It's not very common that the national voice is also the local voice of a team, and that was the case this year with the voice of the NBA, Mike Breen, who, of course, also for many years has been the voice of the New York Knicks. Did you get a chance to run into him after the game?
16: I did. As a matter of fact, Zaz, I made a point. I was watching him from across the way. We were actually on the complete opposite side of him broadcasting in San Antonio. And I waited about 20 minutes because he had a lot of people coming up to him. He still had some responsibilities. But as soon as he got out of the table and walked out onto the floor, that was the first time I went out on the floor and made it a point to just go over to him and shake his hand and just say, look, I know you've been a Knicks fan your entire life. I know you've been a Knicks broadcaster since the 90s. It's also not an easy place to be the national broadcaster of record, who's, you know, supposed to be right down the middle for both teams, and he is. But knowing what it meant to him, it was great to just, you know, for 30 seconds, just chat, say congratulations, enjoy the moment. And he called a lot of bad basketball the last few decades. And so to get that opportunity, I'm so happy for him.
15: It's an incredible credit to him, isn't it, where in all sports, in all of our major North American sports here, when we get to the championship round, you have the fan bases who are in the championship game or the championship series who blame the play-by-play guy that he's biased toward one team or the other. When in this case, Mike Breen is literally the voice of the New York Knicks, and I didn't hear any of that.
16: That is total credit to Mike, who is one of the greatest broadcasters of all time, one of the greatest human beings of all time. And, you know, I know it. That's who he is. I know he cares so deeply for the league and for the San Antonio Spurs, in addition to the New York Knicks. And I think that's what makes Mike so great, is that I think folks realize he loves basketball. He has loved it his entire life. He has lived it as a broadcaster. And, you know, the team itself, I know New York is across the chest, but I've heard from so many people in this run the last few weeks that this is a likable team. You know, usually I hate anything from New York. I love this team. And you could watch a Mike Breen and Walt Clyde Frazier broadcast, and you may not like the home team, but to me, you know, I love listening to that local broadcast because I know it's going to be fair and unbiased. So I think Mike Breen kind of epitomizes that. He brings that to the national microphone. And I haven't heard the playback of the television game yet. So, you know, I can't say what went on last night, but I can just assume that it was, you know, slanted, obviously, toward the Knicks as they're about to win a championship. I'm sure it also had plenty of San Antonio Spurs as they had that double-digit lead for the fifth straight game. But when he brought it home, you know, I've heard the final call. He certainly did it more than justice. That's a historical call for the New York Knicks franchise.
15: Mark Kestisher, he was on the call last night, the voice of the NBA on ESPN Radio, here with us game day on ESPN Radio. You know, it's the first Knicks championship in 53 years, so it's the first Knicks championship that I've seen in my lifetime, and we're talking about a team that for a couple of decades now has been miserable. I found it, like, it was a strange viewing experience, for me at least, when the final buzzer sounded and the New York Knicks are NBA champions. It was an odd viewing experience to me.
16: I totally get that because it's I don't know if that's a New York thing. If it's an Eastern Conference thing, I'm not sure where that falls for you. But I.

0: you don't have a dog in the fight and you have that kind of appreciation and viewing experience, I think that speaks to the people who built the team and the people that run the team, that they did it right. And the Knicks did it right this year, and it all worked out for them. They made some very tough choices, including firing their head coach after the conference finals run last year. But Mike Brown was the right guy at the right time. And Jalen Brunson put himself not only in Knicks lore, but, I mean, basically Springfield, Massachusetts, 5 years after he's done.
1: You know, for Rick Brunson, we've heard the stories, Knicks assistant coach, former New York Knick, for Rick Brunson to train his son the way that he trained his son his entire childhood, teenage years, and then they're both in New York and bringing a championship to the city for the first time in 53 years. It really feels to me, Kesty, like one of the all-time great American sports stories.
0: It really is. And one of the lasting images that I'll have of the immediate aftermath of the championship was literally Rick and Jalen Brunson met and had that first hug right in front of Doris and PJ and myself. I mean, that's just where they met up. And you could see the emotion on Jalen's face because, as you said, you know, it's not like Jalen was a child prodigy. You know, Rick worked him hard. And, you know, Jalen's not the most athletic guy, but man, is he smart. And man, is his footwork amazing. And all those years, it's not for everyone. You know, we see it all the time. Sports burnout, you know, especially when you have a parent who was a professional player. And, you know, Jalen didn't get tremendous size, but his game, he stuck with it. You know, he didn't go in the first round, even after being the National College Player of the Year and two championships at Villanova, and, you know, worked his way to the Knicks, took less money with New York, and they built the right pieces around him. And when they were teetering, and they teetered a lot in this series, in the fourth quarter, Jalen Brunson comes in. I think they were down 9 with about 8 minutes to play in the game, and then he runs off 13 straight points. And the one you'll remember is the drive by Wembanyama and just beating that long arm for a bucket. It's special. It had to be incredibly special for Rick Brunson, you know, who wasn't a star, but played on the 99 runners-up for the Knicks in the 99 finals. And for the father to see all the work he put into the son, and for the son to go through all that work and stay with it and then play for the father, I can't imagine how amazing that was last night and will be all the way through the Canyon of Heroes.
1: One more for you here, Kesty. I saw a picture post-game, you know, when all the players are taking their pictures with the trophy, and there's one picture where Jalen Brunson is holding the Finals MVP trophy, and with him is Patrick Ewing, holding the Larry O'Brien trophy together. And to me, that is such an unbelievable photo to see Patrick Ewing holding that Larry O'Brien trophy. Did you see anything after the game last night that was especially interesting to you?
0: Yeah, you know, it was really cool, and I didn't see that one live. I saw that picture, too. But to see Walt Clyde Frazier on the floor after the game talking about this Knicks team, and he's, you know, the only guy who was in San Antonio with two Knicks rings, you know, coming into that game last night. John Starks, Patrick Ewing, Charles Oakley. You know, it's the team was a family, and the former players, you know, are also a family. And even, you know, I'm sure people get tired of all the celebrities, you know, who are traveling back and forth, but they're their own family, you know, with Spike Lee and company. And so it was this like little traveling circus, you know, of people that come together and love Knicks basketball, love Madison Square Garden. And just to see, you know, I think I call it a generational drought. It's multi-generational drought, and the multiple generations of Knicks fans and Knicks stars were all there last night. To see them come together after the game, it was a truly special moment. Regardless of what happens to the Knicks from this time forward, they'll always have the 2026 Knicks, the never say die Knicks, home road doesn't matter, pulled off a championship and one that will be remembered for a long time.
1: It's an historic night in American sports last night as the New York Knicks are NBA champions for the first time in 53 years. Kesty, excellent job. Thanks for giving us some of your time here today. Get some rest.
0: Appreciate it, Zaz. Going to shut down the voice for a couple weeks, and we'll see you at the draft.
1: Jonathan Zaslow and Tim Welsh here. Excellent job by

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2: Kerr keeps it. Here's Pippen. Pippen outside the arc on the left. Eight on the shot. Hands back Jordan. Here's six on the shot. Jordan keeps the dribble. Jordan fights. Jordan hits Kerr. Kerr, 18-footer, good!
1: And we're just getting started. 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
6: Jonathan Zaslow and Tim Welsh here with you game day on ESPN Radio, the ESPN app, SiriusXM Channel 80. Good to have you aboard here. The New York Knicks are your 2026 NBA champion. You know, Tim, this is 8 consecutive years now there has been a unique NBA champion. It is the longest such stretch in the history of the NBA. I mean, it wasn't that long ago, Tim. This was the sport where, you know, you got the least parity from 2015 to 2018, 4 straight years, you had the exact same finals matchup, Cleveland and Golden State. You know, we're talking about at the beginning of this century, the Lakers with the three-peat, teams going back-to-back years like the Lakers in 2009, 2010, they win the finals back-to-back years. 8 consecutive years, brand new champions. Do we get it again next year? Will we get a 9th straight, Tim, next year?
7: I think the pattern's been set. I think the way of the second apron, the way the cap goes and everything else.
6: Yeah.
7: So why not? Let's figure it out. Let's figure who do you have next year, Zaz?
6: You know, it's so hard because you go back to like, it was only a couple weeks ago we're talking about the Spurs are taking over the league now. Victor Wembanyama, there's no stopping him. And now they lost 4 out of 5, and it was the Knicks who are the NBA champion. And it's so hard to say these teams are going to get back because in 2023, like the Denver Nuggets, this is the beginning of the dynasty. The Nuggets, they're going to be back. They haven't come close to getting back. In 2024, the Celtics, oh, my God, they're too good. They're going to win several in a row. They haven't come close to getting back. Last year, 2025, the Thunder. The Thunder were supposed to be this young team. They're going to win multiple championships. They didn't get back to the NBA Finals. And so now, you know, even we could say what we want about the Knicks, but even with the Spurs, oh, Wembanyama, this is just the start. He'll be back. Well, I don't know. Like, I don't know that he's going to be back. Recent history tells us he's not going to be back because not only do we have 8 consecutive unique champions, but in all of those finals, none of the teams made it back the very next year. Matter of fact, only one of the teams in the last 8 years got back to the finals, period. And that was the Boston Celtics, who lost in 22, but got back in 24, and they won. So history would tell us for almost a decade now, the Knicks and the Spurs are not going to be back anytime soon. So it's a pretty wild stretch that we're in the middle of here in the National Basketball Association. 888 say ESPN. Jalen Brunson, where does he rank all-time great free agent signings? Let's go out to Louisiana. This is Kayla. Kayla, you're up on game day on ESPN Radio. Go ahead, Kayla.
8: I got Jalen ranked number 2, and this is why. He is the complete opposite of Shaq. Everybody thought Shaq moving and going to L.A. was the best thing, and he was going to bring a championship. Everybody thought the opposite of Jalen. There were all the doubters, naysayers. Stephen A. even came out and said that this was a terrible free agent signing, that he wasn't worth that much. And then you got Becky Hammond and everybody else saying he was not another number one. He was not the number one guy. He just proved everybody wrong. So I got him ranked number 2.
6: So Kayla has Shaq still number 1, where there was all the expectation, and he fulfilled it. Jalen Brunson coming in at number 2. I do want to defend Becky Hammond for a moment. All right, can I defend Becky Hammond for a moment here? Can
7: we, okay, she's Hall of Famer, isn't she? I don't know. I guess she's in the Hall of Fame. She should be if she isn't.
6: So a couple of years ago, she was, you know, when she was doing analysis on ESPN, she says, you know, the Knicks, they're not right now a championship contender. They don't have that 1A guy. Jalen Brunson, he's not that guy. He's too small. He's not the number one guy. And give this a listen here. This was Becky Hammond just a couple of weeks ago when the Knicks clinched, I guess, the Eastern Conference Championship or close to. Here was Becky Hammond. This is on 8 News Now in Vegas, where she is the coach of the Aces. And she was asked about her earlier opinion on Jalen Brunson.
9: You're taking a little bit of grief from what you said about Jalen Brunson.
10: You are. I'm not big enough.
11: I never said, hey.
10: Exactly. That's why I'm saying.
11: No, I mean, I speak from experience, and I never, you know, Allen Iverson got MVP, and he lost in the finals, and I think the two best teams are probably in the West. But I'm up for being proven wrong. And that's the other thing is I think Jalen Brunson's a hell of a player. A hell of a player. I'm speaking historically on the NBA. With what I said, I don't know why that's being brought. Like, why everybody's so stuck on that? I said it 2 years ago. I stand by it.
10: I'm glad you clear the air.
11: There's no air to be cleared. I said what I said. He proves me wrong. He proves me wrong. I mean, I good for him. But I do think the two best teams are in the West.
9: And we know who you like, right?
11: Oh, well, you know who I'm cheering for.
6: Of course, she was referencing she's cheering for the San Antonio Spurs, where she used to work. But I will tell you, like, I'm going to defend Becky Hammon for a second here. It's not as if all of a sudden, because Jalen Brunson and the Knicks just won the championship now, that there's going to be this new wave of smaller players in the NBA being your best player and winning championships. Like, by this count, Jalen Brunson's now just the second player to do that. Isaiah Thomas did it back in 89 and 90, where he's the best player and he's that size and winning championships. And now Jalen Brunson just did it again. So for Becky Hammon to doubt whether or not Jalen Brunson can be that guy, okay, she ended up being wrong. We're all wrong with our opinions every now and then. For Becky Hammon to be wrong about it, this is just the second time that a player of this stature has accomplished this feat. So, yeah, Becky Hammon was wrong, but for everybody to point to Becky Hammon, all of a sudden it's like, she doesn't know basketball? Give me a break.
7: It's okay. Everyone has an opinion. You have one. You have a bunch.
6: I got great opinions.
7: Absolutely. That's why I'm here. I wanted to hear from you today, Zaz, and Becky Hammon.
6: Yeah,
7: and maybe Jay Wright.
6: We're going to talk to the...
7: Maybe.
6: Okay, all right.
7: Maybe. I think the Nova Knicks, somebody else, they should give Jay a ring. I know he's got two already.
6: All right, well, we're going to let you ask him then. Ask him if he thinks he deserves the Knicks to send him a championship ring. That's right. Two-time national champion head coach Jay Wright, he's going to join us next. This is Game Day on ESPN Radio.
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8: I'm John Ryder. World Cup group stage matches continue, and Germany leads Curacao 4-1 in the 65th minute in Houston, first game for both of those squads. Knicks with another finals comeback as they win their first NBA title in 53 years after a 94-90 victory over the Spurs in Game 5 at San Antonio. Jalen Brunson scored 13 straight points in the fourth quarter, and a game-high 45 total was named Finals MVP. New York won all four finals games, rallying from double digits down. Former Knicks guard and current ESPN NBA analyst Amon Shumpert.
9: A long time coming. These boys went out here and did what we could not. There's been a plenty of players that have come through. We've all tried to, you know, take on that story for the city, try and get them as further along as we can. I made a second round, but to see them hoist up that trophy was special. To see Stephen A. that emotional was well worth it, honestly, for me.
8: Amon Shumpert on the Hoop Collective podcast. The Carolina Hurricanes look to win their second Stanley Cup in franchise history. Their lone cup win was 20 years ago. The Hurricanes facing the Golden Knights in Game 6 of the Stanley Cup Finals tonight in Las Vegas and on ABC TV at 8 p.m. Eastern. College Baseball World Series, an elimination game right now. Ole Miss leading Troy 2-0 in the first. It's on ESPN TV. In the majors, the Marlins lead the Pirates 2-1 in the eighth on two solo homers off Paul Skeens. The Yankees lead the Blue Jays 2-0 in the third in Toronto. Mets a 4-1 lead on the Braves in the second. New York with a 4-1 first of Bryce Elder.
10: Hey, it's Evan Cohen. Coming up Monday, we'll continue to react to the NBA Finals, the Stanley Cup, and look ahead to what should be a wild offseason in the NBA. It's on Sportsmanlike, 6 a.m. Eastern, right here on ESPN Radio, ESPN 2, and ESPNU.
11: Brunson leaning in, gives the Knicks the lead back on a 15-footer. 45 points for Jalen Brunson.
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13: It hasn't sunk in. I'm just thankful that this opportunity presented itself and we were able to get it done.
14: This is Mr. New York. He is the new Derek Jeter of this generation.
15: I envisioned at some point I knew I was going to win.
16: Jalen Brunson is him when it comes to New York basketball.

0: 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We're hearing from you out there, 888-SAY-ESPN, 888-729-3776. Jonathan Zaslow, Tim Welsh here. The New York Knicks are your NBA champion. Jalen Brunson, certainly very close to the top of all-time greatest free agent signings now in the history of the NBA. Certainly has now a very, very strong case. No matter what happens the rest of his career, a extremely strong case for the Basketball Hall of Fame, because again, it's not the Pro Basketball Hall of Fame. It's the Basketball Hall of Fame. And we're talking about a multi-time national champion at Villanova. We're talking about an NBA champion. And certainly, whether people want to admit it or not, you win a championship in New York. You win a championship with the New York Knicks. It means a little bit more. Let's go out to Alabama. Let's hear from Daryl. Daryl, biggest free agent signings in NBA history. Where does Jalen Brunson rank, Daryl?
1: Jalen Brunson is number one. Guys, you got to remember this. With Kyrie, Shaq, and LeBron, they were all high draft picks, first round picks. They were expected to win. They were expected to take their franchises to an NBA championship and lead them to the finals. But here you got Jalen Brunson, a second round pick. Could have not even made the Dallas Mavericks. Okay? He made the Mavericks. He gets free agent shot to go to New York, and check this out. He even takes less money. And of the big names that we're naming, who took less money to get better players? They all wanted their money. They were greedy. Jalen Brunson didn't. He said, hey, I take less money.
0: It is an excellent point from Daryl. Daryl, thanks for the call. We should mention that as well. Jalen Brunson, big-time winning move, also takes less money to go to the New York Knicks. Let's bring aboard the two-time national champion head coach, former Villanova head coach, former coach of the guys like Jalen Brunson, Josh Hart, Mikal Bridges, now NBA champions. Jay Wright joining us here on Game Day on ESPN Radio. Coach, thanks so much for giving us your time here. What does it feel like when you watch your guys like that, Jalen and Mikal and Josh Hart, and you see them now win on this level? What kind of emotions does that bring to you?
2: Hey, guys, how are you? Good to be with you, man. Emotions is the key. It's heartwarming. It really is, man. It's like watching your children grow up in front of you and achieve their dreams and put together their own legacy. It's really cool, man. My heart is full, and you know, as an ex-coach, that's all you ever want for your guys. So it's a dream come true for all of us.
3: Jay, first of all, thanks to the lovely Patty for letting you come on a busy Sunday afternoon. I know you guys are
2: only for you, Tim.
3: We're at a
2: family party, man. She's like, all right, it's Tim going.
3: All home. Right, brother. I know. So down at the shore in the summer. Don't interrupt those days. So anyway, all I could think of though, pal, the other night after that 29-point comeback, and I saw you on the floor hugging your guys, was what you instilled, and I know you don't want to take any credit, I know you too well, but what you instilled in those guys. Tell me about when they were young, when they first got to Villanova, and the process of in their competitive nature that you saw in every game in this series when they were down double digits in every game, but especially that 29-point deficit the other night. I mean, did you see that? Did they have that when they got there? And I know you instilled that in all your teams and players, but how special were those three when they were with you and carrying it over, that type of competitive nature, to what they just did this week?
2: You know, the three of them are unique, but what's similar, and I know you know from when you're recruiting, that what is similar in all three of them is great families. They all had tremendous respect for their high school coaches. They all stayed at the same high school. Their families were old school, where they told, you know, any adversity that they hit, even back in AAU ball, high school ball, when they would hit adversity, they had parents that told them, listen to the coach. You know, which seems simple, but Tim, you and I both know that's just so rare these days. And they, all three of them came in that way. Now, Josh came in a killer, competitively right from the start, as did Jalen. Mikal came in being the one that got killed, got his ass kicked by those guys in practice because he redshirted his first year. But as soon as he felt that, he developed it also. And Mikhail came in like the ultimate teammate. You know, I always tell him when he's in the NBA, like, there's no player as talented as him that would accept the role that he does on that team. If you're that talented, you know you could go somewhere else, make a ton of money, and be a go-to guy. But he specifically chose to go to the Knicks and wanted to go to the Knicks to be a part of a team, to be a part of a champion. So they're really unique that way, but they came with really great character instilled by their parents.
0: Two-time national champion coach at Villanova, Jay Wright, joining us here on Game Day on ESPN Radio. Jay, can you tell us a little bit about what you had noticed between the relationship between Jalen and his father, Rick, and how Rick, trained him, like all the work that he put in to get to that moment last night?
2: Yeah, it is an amazing relationship. It's a really great combination of the Division I volleyball Temple, which met Rick when he was a great basketball player at Temple. Rick was the killer dad, working him, relentless. But off the court, Sandra, his mom, was. I remember we did our home visit with him. She took me in to show me his bedroom. And Tim, like, how many home visits do you do where the mom says, "Let me show you his bedroom"? You
3: know, no, it's
2: there.
3: Amazing.
2: And she took me in, and she would put all these motivational quotes all over his wall, and she would change them every couple days. And I mean, like, maybe like 20, 30 of them all over his wall. And they all supported Rick's relentless work ethic that he taught him. And if you know Rick Brunson, he's kind of what you want. Not as smooth as Jalen off the court, but on the court, a killer. But off the court, he's really a loyal guy with a great heart. So, two of the great parents I've ever been around, and Rick's relentless work ethic that he had as a player. And that's when I met him, when he was a high school player, when I met Rick, and he passed that on to Jalen.
3: You know, you and I grew up in the same era. I was telling my daughter, I was 12 years old when the Knicks won it, and I was a Knicks fan. I mean, can you explain that journey, because you're a basketball historian, of what it means for New York, what this championship actually means for the New York City people, for the Knicks to bring it home.
2: Yeah, I just like you, I was a Philadelphia Sixers fan, but when those two Knicks teams got going, they were such a great team. There wasn't, like, as great as Walt Frazier was, you know, DeBush or Bradley, Willis Reed, they weren't, like, compared to Wilt and Lou Alcindor, Willis Reed wasn't, you know, as dominant. But they were such a great team, you know, and they showed everybody what a team could be and what selflessness could be, and they moved the ball. And we all learned from that in that era, from that Knicks team. And I listened to Walt Frazier after the game talk about how similar this Knicks team was to those two teams. And that really meant a lot to me, because for Walt to compare those teams means more than anybody, because he knows what it was, you know, and he's got great pride in those two championship teams. And I think this Knicks team is the same way. You know, as great as Jalen is, like, you know, he's not Michael Jordan, he's not LeBron. He really, kind of like Walt Frazier did and Willis Reed did, he really inspires teammates and plays a winning style of basketball that accentuates team play. And I think New York is rejoicing in that. And I got to say, I was at game four. I was amazed how they looked. If I had to stay and meet those guys after the game, they asked me to come to the game. I did not want to go. I like watching it on TV. I would have left, man. My driver couldn't get within six blocks of the Garden. Wow. I wanted to get out of there. It looked bad. But none of the Knicks fans at that time, like third, fourth quarter, none of them turned. They all stayed with the team, and they all stayed positive. There was no booing. There was no groaning. It was incredible. They have the most loyal fans, so it's really been cool as a Philadelphia guy to watch them experience this, and they deserve it.
0: Jay Wright with us here on Game Day on ESPN Radio. Coach, you know, you've experienced incredible buzzer-beating win. I mean, your first national championship when you guys beat North Carolina came at the buzzer. But can you describe to us what it was like being in the building for Game 4 and that whole scene at the end of that game?
2: That's a great point. It was incredible. And like I said, you felt like the Knicks fans just believed that it was going to happen. You know, they could feel it. I was like, I want to get to my car, man. I know I got to get like 6-7 blocks from here. This is looking bad. But I knew I had to meet the guys after the game. But I was amazed at the fans. And then after the game, again, I said, I'm a Philly guy, but to stand with 18,500 people and you're hugging John Starks and Patrick Ewing and all the legends and Marbury and Spike Lee on the court, and everybody stayed and sang Frank Sinatra's New York, New York, and then Jay-Z's Empire State of Mind, and everybody's singing and nobody leaves. It was incredible. It was one of the great sporting experiences I've ever had in my life. And I've been to Super Bowls. I've been to national championships. It was unbelievable.
0: Jay, excellent job. You clearly did a terrific job with those champions last night as well when you had them. Thanks a lot for giving us some of your time here this afternoon. We really appreciate it.
2: Great talking to you guys. Take care.
3: Thanks, Jay.
0: That's Jay right there, two-time national champion coach at Villanova. And, of course, Coach Jalen Brunson, Mikal Bridges, Josh Hart. I mean, how sad is Dante DiVincenzo that he's not on the Knicks anymore? I mean, he's got to be so sad. Coming up next, better chance of returning to the finals next year, Knicks or Spurs? 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
5: 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James outside, three in the air. Off the rim, no good. Rebound, Bosh, 7 seconds. Trey Allen, a three for the corner. It's good! Allen, a three!
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0: champion. 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I'm Jonathan Zaslow. So speaking of coaches, Tim, you thought, you know, Mike Brown, very controversial to fire Tom Thibodeau, who by all accounts did a terrific job with the New York Knicks, got to the NBA, got to the Eastern Conference Finals. For that franchise, it was their first time in 25 years getting to the Eastern Conference Final, and then he was fired. And to me, and I would imagine to most people, Tim, if you're going to fire the head coach after getting to the Eastern Conference Finals, the absolute lowest bar next season then is NBA Finals. You have to at least get to the NBA Finals then. And not only did Mike Brown do that in his first year with the Knicks, but won the whole thing. Incredible job. You got to give it up for Mike Brown, right?
1: You know, Zaz, I'm so happy you brought this up because of the fact, number one, of course, Mike Brown did an unbelievable job and probably doesn't get even enough credit through all this because of Brunson and, you know, OG, the tip, everything else that goes with it. But there's got to be somebody in charge of this, of the store. And he did an unbelievable job of not only, you know, of making adjustments. You know, Alan Hahn talked about it, you know, how'd you like those adjustments in all five games down double digits? You know, this series was very close. And when series are close like this and you win four out of those five, that means you're making some good moves. And he made all the right moves pretty much throughout the whole series. Now, some of that was determined because San Antonio didn't make the right moves, but that's okay. You have to take advantage of that as a coach. But I'm also glad you brought up Tom Thibodeau's name because seriously, he laid the foundation for this. Obviously, yeah, he taught this guy, these guys how to play hard, how to play tough, how to win. They won. They won a lot under Tom Thibodeau, and that can't be discounted. Now, they didn't get to where they wanted to go to, and probably, you know, this is professional sports. Sometimes that happens. You know, you just need a new voice at times or just a little change in the philosophy, but it can't be discounted what Tom Thibodeau did. He did a terrific job in laying the foundation with this team, and Mike Brown came into a ready-made group that he had just to tweak a little bit and find the right mix and use his bench a little bit more, and he did all of those things. But Tom Thibodeau certainly deserves credit for some of this as well.
0: Yeah, Mike Brown, eventually he gets the job done for New York. On the other side of things, you got Mitch Johnson, a very young head coach for San Antonio. Let's hear from the Spurs head coach on how his team is handling this now.
2: The general sentiment is just, I want them to feel all the emotions. I feel that too. So whatever they feel, that's real. That's what is competitiveness. That's what makes you better. That's what pushes you to continue to improve in the dark, long hours when nobody's around. And we improved a whole lot this year. And we still have a lot now, more motivation to continue to get better.
0: I thought Victor Wembanyama as well, Tim, after the game, put it in perspective how hard it is when you don't win the championship, like the Spurs falling up short last night, where Wembanyama said something to the effect of, it's not just that they didn't win it this season, he's got to play essentially another 100 games to possibly get back to the point that they, like, you're really starting over when you fall short. Another 100 games potentially to get the opportunity again that the Spurs just had. And when I hear it put in that perspective, it shows you how difficult it is to have another chance at this.
1: Well, the Spurs have a great organization. They have for a long time. R.C. Buford and Pop still involved. And, you know, they keep their ex-players very involved. David Robinson, and we've all seen Tim Duncan, and Ginobili's around, and Parker comes back. So they're smart in that regard. And we know what a class organization they are. So, you know, it's easy to be critical in today's world of Mitch Johnson's coaching in the finals. But listen, he got him there. They beat the Thunder on the road in game seven. He's got to have a lot of credit for most of this stuff. It's his mistakes he made in the finals, I would almost guarantee he's going to learn from that. And he's going to, you've watched coaches evolve over the years, and You know, Eric Spoelstra wasn't Eric Spoelstra when he first took over the Heat.
0: Spo will tell you he was not good in the 2011 finals. He'll tell you that.
1: You know that. You were there. Joe Mazzulla became an excellent coach by the time he won the championship. The guy we just talked to, I watched him coach at Hofstra and then his early years at Villanova. Do you think he was Jay Wright, two-time national champion, when he was 35 years old? No. No, he learned and became a great, fantastic, one of the best ever. And I think Mitch Johnson will learn from this experience. There's no doubt about that. And they had a lot of faith in him. I think he'll move forward with his ability to coach in these situations moving ahead.
0: It's true. You know, we always afford the young players, a guy like Victor Wembanyama, it's only his third year. He's going to get better. He'll be back. We never apply that same talk to young coaches. Like, it's almost as if the coach immediately needs to be great. He immediately needs to be championship ready. We never say, okay, the young coach, he's going to grow into it and get better as well. We never do that.
1: Correct. And I think, you know, we did, this is what this show's all about. We're about fairness, and being fair to Mitch Johnson, I think, is necessary on a day like today, because he didn't have his best moments in this series, but I think he will be moving forward.
0: The New York Knicks are your 2026 NBA champions. Coming up next, we'll stick with the big story, of course. 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
17: I'm Sean Ryder. World Cup group stage matches, and Germany gets their first win of the World Cup as they hammer Curacao at 7-1. The final in Houston coming up in about an hour. Japan takes on the Netherlands in Arlington, Texas. New York Knicks are NBA champions for the first time in 53 years, winning the finals in Game 5, 94-90 in San Antonio. Jalen Brunson scored a game-high 45 points. That's a Knicks finals record for points, breaking the mark of 38 by Hall of Famer Willis Reed in 1970, Brunson on winning his first NBA title.
18: Words can't describe it, but I'll say I put a lot of time and effort into trying to be the best player I can be to try and help a team win. Just really thankful I have the organization, the coaching staff, my teammates to have my back every single day. I think that means the most to me.
17: The Knicks trail by double digits in all four of their finals wins. They have a Game 6 of the Stanley Cup Final tonight in Las Vegas, with the Golden Knights looking to force a Game 7 as they take on the Hurricanes on ABC at 8 p.m. Eastern. College Baseball World Series. Ole Miss leads Troy 4-2 in the third inning of an elimination game, and it's on ESPN TV. In Major League Baseball, the Marlins lead the Pirates 4-1 in the ninth. Paul Skeens gives up 2 runs, struck out 10 over 6 innings, but he's on the hook right now. Padres lead the Orioles 2-1 in the fifth. Nationals a 6-1 lead on the Mariners in the sixth. James Wood, a leadoff home run for Washington, is 20th of the season.
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21: Last night, history in San Antonio.
22: Rebound goes Cornette, trying to dig it. Taps it to the perimeter, and Anobi has it for New York. They have a chance to tie it and take the lead here. Here's Brunson in the lane. Layup for the tie's good. 4:48 to go. 42 points for Jalen Brunson. All three free throws gives him 43, and the Knicks have the lead with 3:40 to go. Brunson leaning in gives the Knicks the lead back on a 15-footer. 45 points for Jalen Brunson. Knicks lead by 2. We go under a minute to play.
21: The New York Knicks are world champions for the first time in 53 years.
22: 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Gives it to Wemby. Wemby floats for 3. No good with 1.

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2: 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I'm Jonathan Zaslow alongside Tim Welsh as the New York Knicks are NBA champions after defeating the San Antonio Spurs last night. They won all three games in San Antonio. That's incredible. Joining us now, Kazim Famuyide, host of 7 p.m. in Brooklyn with Carmelo Anthony, here with us on Game Day on ESPN Radio. Kazim, does it feel this morning? You woke up this morning. Does it feel the way that you expected it to feel?
3: John, I feel 2 pounds right now. I'm floating on air. Start spreading the news. I never thought this day would come, but this team, man, this team is one for the ages, one that this city in particular deserves. And we could talk all the basketball stuff in the world, but man, just seeing how this team brought the greatest city in the world together for these past 2 months, I'll never forget it as long as I live, man. It feels amazing to be a New Yorker this morning.
4: Kazim, I know all of us respected the Knicks and what they did from a year ago, getting the conference finals. And then what did you see in the regular season? Did you see that if they could ever make this push and get this far, or did you think there was limits on this roster and this basketball team in general?
3: Well, yes, I think definitely coming from last year, you want to feel like this came out of nowhere, but every move that was made last year was to get to this point. You don't fire a guy like Tom Thibodeau without believing that your team could come over the top. You don't, make the sort of roster maneuvers and things that Leon Rose and William Wesley did to, ensure this team would stay successful without championship hopes. So during the regular season, the one thing that I did see that gave me something to, be excited about for the regular season was Mike Brown's willingness to try different things. I love Tibbs and I love what he brought to this city and I love what he brought to this organization, but I think you could pick out a Tibbs team in a crowd like a police lineup every single time, right? Like they all have the same sort of characteristics. And kudos to Mike Brown, man. He took a lot of flack and came into a job that I think a lot of people probably thought was, championship or bust. I don't think a lot of people really, played up the fact that they could actually win the championship. I think everyone's expected the Knicks to bust like they always do, but Mike Brown showed a tendency to switch things up, take the ball out of Jalen Brunson's hands, make Karl Anthony Towns be a little bit more of a playmaker, find games to get Mikal Bridges going when he isn't really, shooting the ball as well as he did. Getting a competent backup point guard that's not afraid, Like, I love Tyler Kolek, and he had some great moments this year, but the energy that Jose Alvarado brought to game four of that game is going to go down in New York Knicks history. And I think just during the regular season, we forget these guys won the NBA Cup. And I know people are going to laugh at me, but they also won the Shooting Stars competition at All-Star Weekend, right? And
2: the Triple Crown, Kazim. That's the Triple Crown.
3: It's the Triple Crown. Yeah, listen, anything that a team was eligible to win, the Knicks won this year. So if that's the case, if that's the level that we're looking at as far as team success, I don't see how anybody could be surprised that they got to the NBA Finals and won it. Maybe not in the fashion that they won it, maybe not in the dominance that they wanted to get there, but I don't think anybody should be surprised that the Knicks are holding the Larry O'Brien this morning.
2: They are the first team ever to win the in-season NBA Cup and win the NBA Championship in the same season. Kazim Famuyide, host of 7 p.m. in Brooklyn podcast with Carmelo Anthony, here with us on Game Day on ESPN Radio. Kazim, you do the podcast with Carmelo. What is it about former Knicks? We saw Ewing and Starks, and at the home games, Spree is there and Larry Johnson. What is it about former Knicks where there really is this once a Knick, always a Knick mentality?
3: you know, you got to give credit to the front office because that wasn't always there. You know, like, I think us as fans sort of started that once a Nick, always a Nick sort of mentality. And, you know, I think before, we would always have these inside jokes as, like, Knicks fans where you could be a role player that plays for the Knicks and you'll be more popular than, like, a franchise player playing anywhere else. And I think, you know, with the new regime that came in with Leon Rose and William Wesley and those guys, and you got to give credit to, you know, Jim Dolan. I know a lot of people don't like to give him credit, but you got to give him credit here. He made the alumni feel like the biggest stars in the arena, in an arena full of megastars, you know? You go in there and you see Chalamet and Ben Stiller and Action Bronson and everybody, but when Carmelo Anthony stands up or John Starks stands up or Stephon Marbury stands up, it's almost like, don't forget why you're here. It's like, we understand Madison Square Garden is the place to be. We understand it's a pop and ticker right now, and this is why, you know, everybody wants to come and watch the Knicks and see what they're going to do. But don't forget the people that came and led, you know, laid blood down on this ground to make, you know, this franchise as popular and as beloved as it is. So, I mean, you see guys like Melo and Shump and JR all out there, and it gives a really dope, you know what I mean, college sports sort of vibe where the alumni really have real pride in being a former Knick. And it was beautiful to see, man. It's been my entire life I've been waiting for this. And no matter when you came in as a Knick fan, the fact that the alumni were right there to watch it made everybody who came in there feel like it was worth the wait.
4: Well, Kazeem, you've seen it all this year and throughout Jalen Brunson's time in New York, but how special is he as a player? What can you give us that we haven't seen about him? And did you ever think he could take this team to that level?

0: started to see it, you know, last year's in Dallas where Luka Doncic goes out and, you know, he puts on these incredible runs for the Mavericks in the Western Conference playoffs. And you start looking around the league and talking about just all-time playoff risers or people that are just Mariano Rivera-like when it comes to, you know, shutting the game down when it's time to go home. And Jalen Brunson is at the tippity top of the list. And I think there's a pretty far gap on who number two is at this point, especially after this playoff run. And, you know, every year there's going to be MVP conversations and, you know, we love numbers and we love guys who can fill up stat sheets and do everything. But what that 6'2" dude does and what he packs in as far as talent, smarts, and, you know, just absolutely incredible textbook footwork as far as, like, putting the ball into the hoop. It's something that is not just beautiful to watch, but it makes the game beautiful. And a city like New York would appreciate it so much more than anywhere else, man. Like, you got to start putting him in the conversation of one of the great point guards of all time who's ever played this game. You know, Josh Hart mentioned it last night in the press conference. A lot of people don't really, well, fans, us pundits talk about it, but you don't really hear players really talk about how heavy it is to wear that Knicks jersey. And Jalen Brunson, if championship rings and jerseys aren't created equal, this is one of those championship runs that, you know, end up at the tippity top of the list, and he is the reason why.
1: So speaking of which, Kazeem, one more here for you. I got 60 seconds, but you're clearly a huge New York sports fan. Where does a Knicks championship compare? You know, the Yankees and the Rangers, the Giants. Where does it stand up?
0: Nothing compares. Nothing compares. I've seen Super Bowls in the city. I've seen World Series in the city. And frankly, if you hook up any New Yorker to a lie detector test, they'll tell you we've kind of gotten spoiled with the baseball. But the Knicks is the one team that really unites everybody of all shapes and sizes, creeds and colors, no matter what borough you live in. I'm sorry to Brooklyn. Everybody in New York roots for the Knicks. So, yeah, this is a basketball town. And if you thought you saw something incredible these last couple of weeks, I shudder to think what this parade down the Canyon of Heroes is going to look like on Thursday. That's when you'll know that New York is truly a basketball town.
1: Great job, Kazeem. Thanks for giving us some of your time here. Enjoy it.
0: Appreciate you, man. Thank y'all so much. And go Knicks.
1: That's Kazeem Famuyide, host of 7 p.m. in Brooklyn podcast with Carmelo Anthony. He's Tim Welsh. I'm Jonathan Zaslow. Coming up next, Jalen Brunson. Where does he rank in greatest free agent signings in NBA history? We'll open it back up to you guys. 888-SAY-ESPN, 888-729-3776. 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
4: 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A.J. 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

0: Washington leaning in, gives the Knicks the lead back on a 15-footer. 45 points for Jalen Brunson.
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0: signing in NBA history. That is Jalen Brunson we're talking about. We want to hear from you at 888-SAY-ESPN, 888-729-3776. Alongside Tim Welsh, I'm Jonathan Zaslav. This is Game Day on ESPN Radio. 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We got the World Cup going on right now as well. There's a lot happening today. We got the World Cup going on right now. Germany beat Curacao earlier. That game went final a few minutes ago, 7-1. So if you had Curacao plus 7, you were a winner. So Germany, they win 7-1. Coming up at 4 p.m. Eastern is the next of three more games, and that is Netherlands and Japan. We also have the Stanley Cup final, game 6 tonight. The Stanley Cup is in the building in Vegas, where Carolina will look to win the Stanley Cup on the road tonight. And if, Tim, if the Stanley Cup is won by the Carolina Hurricanes this evening, you're going to see something very different than what we saw last night with the NBA, and it's something that always makes me crazy, where the NHL is seemingly, and this isn't, you know, only the NBA, the NHL is seemingly the only one that I think does it properly, where if Carolina wins the Stanley Cup tonight, the commissioner, he gives the Stanley Cup to the captain. He gives it right to the captain of the team, and the players go and celebrate. And last night, it's never going to not make me crazy, Tim, where the NBA, they win the championship, and the owner gets the trophy first. That makes me nuts. Give it to the coach or give it to the players. The owner getting the trophy first and speaking first, I'll never be able to get past it, Tim.
1: Well, the other thing that the NHL does correctly, and I agree with you on that, no debate, no debate on that one. It's not like Mad Dog and Stephen A having a debate. That's number one. And
0: Mad Dog would agree with me on that one.
1: Of course he would. They shake hands. They shake hands. They get in the line. There's nothing better than watching these two teams or any two teams in the NHL just battle it out no matter what. It doesn't have to be the finals. Any playoff series.
0: So you didn't like when the Spurs walked off the court?
1: Oh, no. Come on. What are they doing again? Immaturity. You know, I don't know. Go shake hands, go hug, go do whatever. I mean, it doesn't have to be love out there, but, you know, go down and you don't walk off the court. Mm-hmm. And I know you're upset. We all know you're upset. They played hard. They didn't play good enough. They didn't play smart enough. They didn't play tough enough at times. The Spurs, but you can't do that. I mean, Greg Popovich would not have allowed that if he was on the sidelines. And, you know, just another learning lesson, I believe, for the Spurs. Mm-hmm. If the roles were reversed, do you think Jalen Brunson and Karl Anthony Towns and...
0: I assume they would have.
1: Of course. Definitely.
0: Yeah. Well, I assume they would have.
1: Well, they learned from the guy we had on about an hour ago, Jay Wright. You know, this is, it's all a learning process. And this is what happens sometimes when you have such young players, guys that either weren't coached in college or came right to the pros or had 1 year, one and done. You know, it's those guys from Villanova were all there for 4 years with Jay. And, you know, he taught them life lessons, not just about winning, but about class and respect. And, you know, he talked about the parenting again, which we spoke about even a couple hours ago about parenting, you know, having the right parents that can bring you up, and not everyone has that luxury.
0: I mean, Leon Rose spoke right after the game, the president of the Knicks. He talked about the high character of this, you know, of these Knicks players that he went after.
1: Absolutely, and that's smart. That's smart on his part, obviously, and, you know, that's easier said than done. You know, sometimes you have to bring in who you can get, and sometimes you can't get those guys, and you have to fill out the roster, and you hope it'll work. But they had a plan. The Knicks had a plan, and they brought in high-character guys. And they made a couple trades, and they brought in Bridges, they brought in Ananobi, they brought in everybody. Nobody was drafted. None of those guys were drafted by the Knicks.
0: Right.
1: Top players. So they made a lot of good moves, a lot of smart moves in a lot of different ways. And, James Dolan has his critics, and I'm one of them at times, but I'll have to tell you this, he did a good job bringing in Leon Rose and, World Wide West, they know what they're doing. They know what they're doing. And then they brought in Mike Brown, and he knows what he's doing. And so every move they made has worked out. And, you know, I hopefully my friends in the New England area will stop saying that the Celtics are the Knicks are trash, because they're far beyond that. They are a worthy champion.
0: Well, speaking of Jalen Brunson and where he ranks as far as greatest free agent signings in league history, how about Shaquille O'Neal, who I think a lot of people would believe is the greatest free agent signing in the history of the NBA, signing with the Lakers, going on to win three championships in a row between 2000 and 2002. Well, here's Shaq last night on Inside the NBA after the Knicks won the championship, and Shaq will tell you here, he thinks Brunson's number one.
2: Charles, I owe you an apology. You've been saying for the past 2 years that the Brunson has been the best free agency signing ever.
3: Ever.
2: Now it is. Yeah. Now it becomes that. You know what? Yeah. What he has done, listen, we knew he was good. I never knew he was this good. Sitting up here just watching. Let me tell you something. He woke up this morning saying, hey, I'm going to get this. Whatever I got to do, I'm going to get this MVP and I'm going to get this championship.
0: I don't agree with Shaq. You know, I think it could sometimes be as simple as, all right, they signed Shaq. Shaq, you won three in a row. They signed you as a free agent. But you can make the case when you say things like, Shaq, you were number one overall pick. You were supposed to do that. LeBron signing as a free agent in Miami, you were number one overall. You were supposed to end up being that. Jalen Brunson was a second round pick. Jalen Brunson was a second round pick who no one expected to be the top guy to lead the Knicks to a championship when he was signed there. Tim, I mean, it was kind of like, all right, Jalen, like clearly the Knicks thought Jalen Brunson was a really good player, but I would imagine their MO was, all right, we got one really good player here. Now we need to make sure we get another really good player to pair with him. Instead, he was the top guy.
1: Right, and when you bring in a guy like him, you don't really know, because in today's world, an undersized guard, can they dominate and bring you to a title? Most likely, no one knew that. Shaq, Charles, anybody, any of the analysts, I don't think anybody knew that, but it fit perfectly. They brought in Josh Hart. I still remember the video when they told Jalen Brunson, I think he was at an airport or something.
0: Or it looked like he was in the mall, maybe.
1: Yeah, somewhere. They told him we brought in Josh Hart.
0: It's a great reaction.
1: He jumped out of his shoes. He knew. He knew. They knew. And they were schooled right by Jay Wright. And then they finished the deal last night. So congrats to them. It was a tremendous story. There's not a lot of tremendous stories in professional sports anymore. But this was one of them.
0: No, it's really great. He's Tim Welsh. I'm Jonathan Zaslow. This is Game Day. So the Knicks are obviously the big story in sports right now, but you do have the World Cup going on. Germany, they already won today. 7-1, Germany beats Curacao. The next game is Netherlands and Japan, which is getting underway in about 30 minutes from now. So coming up next, we're going to talk to someone who's going to help us preview what's up next for the U.S. in the World Cup. This is Game Day on ESPN Radio.
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14: The Stanley Cup Final on ABC is more than a quest for the cup. 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But for those chasing it, it's everything. 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

0: Center.
1: I'm John Ryder. Germany wins their World Cup opener in convincing fashion, a 7-1 victory over Curacao. Both countries' first game, Curacao, the smallest nation ever to qualify for the World Cup. New York Knicks are NBA champions for the first time in 53 years after defeating the Spurs 94-90 in Game 5 of the Finals last night in San Antonio, with Finals MVP Jalen Brunson leading the way with 45 points. ESPN NBA analyst Danny Green on this remarkable postseason run by the Knicks.
2: They said, oh, Knicks are good. They should, but nobody, only Knicks fans were delusional enough to see this. Nobody saw this coming. Other than they'll just move the basketball, sweep two series to get to the Finals, win 13 in a row. Like, nobody saw that. They had a historic run that only Golden State and the 96 Bulls are in the conversation with 2017 Golden State Warriors. The point differentials, like, nobody saw that coming from this group. But they did think that they were, you know, good enough to win. Like, they had the talent, they had the depth, they had a group to get to the Finals. A lot of people thought, also counted out, like, whoever comes out the West is going to beat the hell out of whoever comes out the East, and that didn't happen.
1: 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Tonight in Las Vegas, Carolina looks to close out Vegas in Game 6 of the Stanley Cup Final. You can watch the game on ABC at 8 p.m. Eastern. College Baseball World Series, we have an elimination game today. Ole Miss leads Troy 4-2 in the fourth. It's on ESPN TV. On the Major League scoreboard, the Mets lead the Braves 6-1 in the sixth. A.J. Ewing and Marcus Semien back-to-back home runs in the fifth inning. Yankees and Blue Jays knotted at 2 in the sixth in Toronto. New York currently a one-game first-place lead on Tampa Bay. One final, the Marlins defeat Paul Skenes and the Pirates 4-2.
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4: They're calling the U.S. World Cup opener a magical Hollywood party. 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

0: Porter here with us on game day on ESPN Radio. Thanks for giving us your time here, Sam. Let's start with the United States. 4 goals in their opening match here in this year's World Cup. Expectation-wise, going into that game, could the U.S. fan have expected anything more?
1: I mean, I think they could have hoped for it, but I don't know about expected, to be honest. I mean, I think going into that match, everybody was assuming that it was going to be kind of a really gritty sort of match, ugly even. The last time that the U.S. played Paraguay in a friendly back November of last year, the game ended basically in a fight. Alex Freeman was in a headlock. Paraguay's soccer identity is as a group of warriors, guys who play intense defense and, bend but never break. And obviously the U.S. broke them pretty comprehensively in the first half. To see that kind of play from the U.S., as you say, 4 goals, and not even just the 4 goals, but the amount of confidence they had on the ball. They were flicking the ball. They were nutmegging guys, going through the legs of the defenders. They were playing with real artistry. And I think from an American soccer fan perspective, that's something that you have imagined could happen, you would hope would happen, but to see it happen in a World Cup match, no less, I think was far beyond what anybody would have expected.
2: Yes, Sam, very impressive with that win. It doesn't matter who you're playing. I mean, obviously the U.S. has got lofty goals. So putting you right on the spot, right out of the gate after one game, what kind of shot do you give them to win the World Cup?
1: I think winning the World Cup is still a pretty tall task. I think I've been somewhat optimistic, I think, maybe compared to some U.S. Fans or followers. I think that particularly the home field advantage in a World Cup is something that is very real. We've seen teams like Korea in 2002, even Russia in 2018, making a deeper run. And so I do think that a quarterfinal is very realistic and very reasonable to expect for this team. And obviously what they did against Paraguay, let's not forget, Paraguay beat Brazil, beat Argentina during World Cup qualifying. That's a good team. It's not like they beat up on a cupcake at all. So I think their confidence is going to be very high. That victory puts them in a great position, to advance for sure, but even to win this group and get a easier draw in the round of 32. Fans know, the U.S. typically it's get out of the group, maybe one knockout round and go home. And I think the expectations should be higher here. I think a quarterfinal is the minimum expectation, at least in my opinion, for a successful World Cup. Anything beyond that, even with this performance, I think would be, absolutely a bonus.
0: Sam, any level or what is the level of concern with Christian Pulisic?
1: Yeah, it's the number one question right now hanging over the team for sure. Pulisic, obviously, their star, but also a guy that has had a history of injuries, in the past. We've seen that that's something that can bother him. I guess I would say this, the U.S. soccer put Pulisic up for an interview after the match. He talked very candidly about how cautious Mauricio Pochettino wanted to be in terms of taking him out of that game. Obviously up 3-0 at halftime, they felt like they were in a commanding position so they could afford to be a little bit more conservative. With 6 days between games, I'm not particularly concerned. The U.S. is off today. We don't have any access to the players. So they're back in training tomorrow. It'll be, obviously the front of mind question is Pulisic training. But, with the game not until Friday and the way that Pulisic talked to the media after the match on Friday, my level of concern, I would say, is fairly low.
2: So looking at the team, the U.S. team, and what you've seen so far, what player would be considered an X factor in this tournament for the U.S.?
1: Yeah, I mean, I think the obvious choice, and I'm not even sure he's an X factor because I think it's fairly obvious, is Fuller and Balogun, who scored the 2 goals on Friday night and showed the kind of, offensive prowess that the U.S. fan has wanted from a striker for years. I mean, this guy's a finisher. He plays for Monaco in the French League. He scores there. He's played in the Champions League. He's playing at the top levels of European soccer, and he's not just playing there. He's succeeding there, and he's brought that to the World Cup at least so far. So, if he continues to score, the U.S. is going to have a great chance to go far. I think a little more under the radar name I would point to, particularly for how he played on Friday night, is Malik Tillman, who did a tremendous job partnering in the midfield and setting up a lot of the great work that Pulisic was able to do on the flank. Tillman plays in a role where he's sort of connecting the defense to the attack, and he was excellent. I think, you know, you could point to his distribution and the way that he was able to open up space for Pulisic, who we saw over and over and over in that first half, driving down the wing and then bringing the ball into the middle for dangerous opportunities. Tillman, I think, is going to be a real significant factor for the U.S. as they continue to try to show that kind of artistry that they displayed on Friday.
0: Sam Borden, ESPN soccer reporter, joining us here, game day on ESPN Radio. Jonathan Zaslow, Tim Welch here. Sam, you know, every World Cup, there are small little differences in the World Cup games that fans will see compared to, you know, regular club matches or what have you. What is maybe the biggest critique that you've heard so far from fans?
1: I would say, I mean, from fans, obviously the prices that the fans paid to get into the stadiums if they're attending the games in person. I think the number one thing that's different about this tournament for anybody that watches soccer on a regular basis is the mandatory hydration breaks that we're seeing halfway through each half. I mean, not only, you know, are they doing this in games where the temperatures are hot and the players are playing outside, but it's in every match. And so a game like Friday, where, you know, you're playing in SoFi under a roof, or today where there's games in Dallas under a roof, they're doing these hydration breaks 3 minutes halfway through each half. And I know that American fans are sort of used to the idea of quarters in games. We see that in football and basketball, but that's not how soccer is played. I mean, it's a game that's generally seen as a player's game. There's not a lot of opportunity for the coach to inject themselves during the match once the match has started. Sure, you get a chance to talk at halftime, but to be able to have 3 minutes where the players come over, you can look at your iPads, you can talk to them about strategy. It's just a very different vibe for what a soccer match is. And I as somebody who considers myself to be fairly open-minded about, like, the way sports have to change, it feels like a pretty massive shift that I don't think is necessarily where most people in the sport would like soccer to go.
0: Great job, Sam. Thanks for giving us some time here today. Enjoy the rest of the action.
1: Thank you, guys. I appreciate it.
0: So we got three more games today with the World Cup at 4 o'clock Eastern. So about 20 minutes from now, Netherlands, Japan at 7 p.m. Eastern, Ivory Coast and Ecuador. And at 10 p.m. Eastern tonight, Sweden and Tunisia. The U.S. does not play again until Friday.
2: Okay, who do you have, Zaz, in those matchups?
0: Oh, in these? Oh,
2: yeah, I'm writing them down. I've got my pencil out.
0: I'm just sitting on the couch in the Zaslow Mansion family room. You know, I'm just observing.
2: You want goals?
0: That's right. I'd like to see a couple goals each game. There's gonna be seven, like Germany, you know, just put on Curacao. I don't need that, but I do love soccer. I love soccer, so I love being able to sit down and watch all these games. Obviously, I'm dialed in to all the U.S. games, but like, you know, I'm going to watch soccer the rest of the day today leading up to the Stanley Cup final tonight. And that's how we're going to do it, Tim. That's how it's done.
2: You're speaking to a Patriots season ticket holder, and I tried to squeeze a couple ticks for the soccer matches at Boston Stadium, but no luck.
0: Right. Man. They don't allow you to call it Gillette. Just like here, Hard Rock Stadium, it's Miami Stadium.
2: Oh, God forbid if we call it Gillette Stadium. Going to Boston Stadium, where the heck's that? I don't even know how to get there.
0: I know, so weird.
2: But
0: so,
2: that's all right. It's fun. It's fun. There's interest. There's a lot going on. And let's hope the U.S. keeps pumping it. They played well the other night. So.
0: Oh, it was fantastic. I mean, they'd never had four goals before in a World Cup game. It was as great a performance you've ever seen. And look, here to put into a little bit of perspective with Paraguay in their 18 World Cup qualifying matches allowed just 10 goals. And the U.S. just scored four on them. You know, so that's not a bad Paraguay team.
2: Could we see another miracle? We saw one last night with the Knicks. I guess you can call it a miracle. I don't know.
0: Yeah. Well, you know, the goal is certainly at the very least for this U.S. team to win a couple games in the knockout round. You know, and this year in World Cup, there's a round of 32. It's an extra knockout round. So I think to equate success with this year's U.S. team, I would say you got to win at least two knockout round games, which would get you to the final eight, which would be, if that were to happen, that'd be very, very exciting for Team USA. Coming up next, did the Knicks just win the greatest championship in New York sports history? Game Day on ESPN Radio and the ESPN app.
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0: It's over. It's over. Knick fans, this is not a dream. Your long, long wait has ended. Go ahead and cry. After 53 years, the Knicks are finally NBA champions once again.
1: Thousands of Knicks fans were here tonight. They weren't missing this moment. This is New York, baby.
2: This New York Knicks team is one of the greatest teams of all time.
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4: Alongside Tim Walsh, I'm Jonathan Zaslow. 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Not everyone was well-behaved in the city, though, last night, Tim. I saw a school bus on fire.
5: Yeah, there's always some problems when you have too much excitement. Got to pare it back a little bit.
4: I'll never understand the whole, you know, we won a championship, now let's riot. You know, we won a championship, yeah. Now let's burn down the city. Like you're the ones that won. Why should your city burn down? Like, I'll never understand how, you know, that's the behavior. And it really seemed, you know, including the other night after game four too, at MSG, it really seemed pretty out of control. And you're starting to see more videos now coming out from last night, you know, where all over the streets a lot of it dangerous. I don't understand the behavior. You know what I'm saying?
5: No, it makes no sense. It never will. You'd wonder how it turned this way. It wasn't that way in 73, Zaz. I'll tell you that much.
4: Yeah.
5: Not to my memory.
4: I think the phones and the social media has got a lot to do with it.
5: Yeah.
4: It's so stupid.
5: It is stupid. And I guess it's a good thing they didn't win in New York. I'm sure that would have been beyond out of control.
4: Yeah.
5: Who knows?
4: Yeah,
5: I mean, it's such a great city. Why are you ruining your city? You know, why are you doing that? Just enjoy it. Enjoy the moment. And, so I think the Knicks players handle themselves tremendously well after the
4: game. I hope the parade is well behaved. Like, you know, talking to Kazim Famuyiwa last hour, apparently the parade's going to be Thursday, I think he mentioned, this week in the city. I'd like to believe everybody is well behaved, you know, but it's going to be an incredible amount of people that are going to be outside for that parade. And I also think he made a good point, and this was the way it was explained to me too. You know, you've heard before the Knicks won this championship, oh, the Knicks winning a championship would be bigger than any other it'd mean the most to New York, more than the Giants winning the Super Bowl, more than the Yankees winning the World Series, more than the Rangers winning the Stanley Cup. And the way that it was explained to me was essentially, it's like math. It's math, where you have three hockey teams when you include the Islanders, you have two baseball teams, you have two football teams. So the city, or at least, you know, if you want to say the entire state, but the city is split. You know, not everyone's a Yankee fan. There are lots of Mets fans. Not everyone's a Jets fan. Lots of Giants fans. But with the Knicks and whatever, no disrespect to the Nets, but the Nets have spent most
5: of
4: their...
5: All right, you can disrespect the Nets.
4: Like,
5: they
4: deserve
5: it.
4: Yeah, like, whatever. You know, like the Nets were in New Jersey. It's a different state. I know, like, they're together, but it's a different state. It's not New York. It's New Jersey. They were in New Jersey, and they were in the ABA, all right?
5: Before those were my Nets.
4: Yeah.
5: Wendell Ladner.
4: It's not the same.
5: Dr. J.
4: It's not the same.
5: Kevin Lockery.
4: You know, like, even when the Nets moved to Brooklyn, Knicks fans who live in Brooklyn are all of a sudden they're Nets fans now because there's a team. No, of course not. They're still Knicks fans. And so the entire city is Knicks fans. And I think that's probably the easiest way to explain away why you have a lot of fans telling you this is the greatest championship in New York history.
5: Well, it's right up there. You know, when you have a 53-year drought with something that's so popular, that's so beloved, that's so cuts to the, you know, it's a basketball town. I mean, obviously, I told you before, I was in New York when the Yankees won, and it was pretty good. It was pretty good. Those teams were pretty lovable, the Jeter teams. And it was civil then. The parade was great. I remember being in New York the day of the parade. I believe we had some league meetings from when I was coaching at Iona, and we happened to be in Manhattan that day. We had league meetings and or media day or something, and it was very, very calm and it was fun for the fans, but there was no problems. There was no rioting, no destruction of property. So let's just hope that they can keep it that way. If this is so special, don't make it a disaster. I mean, because that'll put a stain on it for sure.
4: Better chance of returning to the finals next year, Tim, the Knicks or the Spurs?
5: Well, from what I saw last night, the Knicks, there's no doubt about it. The Spurs have some definite issues. And we talked to earlier, you brought it up about De'Aaron Fox. You know, is he really a $50 million a year player? You're going to build around him? Okay, so now you got to deal him, or you're going to try to. So now what are you going to get in return? Who's going to be your point guard? You know, what are you going to do? You need some bigs for sure, but are you going to get any good bigs? You know, what are you going to get for Fox?
4: I think you make a good point about needing a big. Like, the thing that really helped push Oklahoma City over the top was when they acquired Hartenstein. You look at how big of a piece in New York Mitchell Robinson is. I mean, biggest offensive rebound in Knicks history last night, Mitchell Robinson tapping that board out after the missed free throw when the Knicks were up by just three. I think, you know, if you're going to move on from De'Aaron Fox, which I think they will, I think you got to find a way to acquire a big man who can come off the bench and give you some quality minutes.
5: Right. And again, you know, and I know some of the people that have criticized Mitch Johnson have been criticized themselves. JB Bickerstaff, I know he says it's not fair. It's kind of an unfair narrative, but I don't think so. Listen, you're on the big stage. You're on the big stage and you didn't use your timeouts. You didn't make adjustments. You didn't,
4: you don't put anybody on the inbounds passer in game four.
5: Exactly. Exactly. And make sure you've got five guys to the glass with a 1 point lead. You know, why are you standing out on the perimeter? You've got to have five guys. There's nothing other than a rebound that's going to happen, and you better get it, and you better make sure they don't get a hand on it and a free hand like they did. So, I mean, having said that, though, he's going to learn. He's going to learn. He seems like a smart guy. They won a lot of games this year. They beat the Thunder in a tremendous series. So there's a lot of good qualities about everything with Mitch Johnson, but he'll learn from that. There's no doubt about it. I mean, you said it, Spoelstra. You know, the list is long of coaches that got better, and that's what you can do as a coach, not only as a player but as a coach as well. But hey, where are the Knicks going? They're not old or young. They're fresh. They're gonna add. They're not gonna just sit back and enjoy. They're gonna be back, and the East is not that great. I mean, where Giannis goes,
4: all eyes are on Giannis the next 2 weeks.
5: Exactly. And that's probably going to happen sooner than later, I think, before the draft. And the draft is a week from Tuesday. So that'll be interesting. If Miami can get him, you know, can they get back into the mix? They, you know, we all know Pat Riley's not going to stand for what's been going on there the last couple of years. But, you know, everybody's tied with these tax implications, the second apron, all that. The NBA has changed over the last few years, where you mentioned it earlier. We don't see a repeat champion. And who's next? Maybe it is the Spurs.
4: You know, it's incredible. You look at the Spurs, who are a five-time NBA champion. They've lost two finals, all right? That was in 2013 to Miami and last night in 2026 to New York. They've won five finals, but they could have won seven championships if they grabbed a rebound. In Game 6 in 2013, they don't grab the rebound. It leads to the Ray Allen shot, and away we go. And in Game 4, they don't grab the rebound. It leads to Ananobi's tip-in, and who knows what would have been if San Antonio comes back home last night tied at 2 instead of down 3-1. They could be 7-0 in the finals if they grabbed a rebound. How about that?
5: How about that? They'll be back. They're too young. They're too talented.
4: Tim, excellent job. Got a lot of soccer to watch today. We got Stanley Cup tonight. And, of course, the New York Knicks are your NBA champion. Coming up next, primetime with John Michaels and Ryan Hollins. For Tim Welsh, I'm Jonathan Zaslow. This has been Game Day on ESPN Radio.
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12: Hey, it's Evan Cohen. 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
22: I'm Chad Ryder. World Cup group stage matches continuing today. Got one final, and Germany wins their opener in convincing fashion over first-timer Curacao, 7-1. Japan about to take on Netherlands in their respective openers. Tonight in Las Vegas, the Hurricanes look to hoist the Stanley Cup if they can get past the Golden Knights in Game 6 of the Stanley Cup Final. You can watch the game on ABC at 8 p.m. Eastern. Vegas has gone 58-12 this season and scoring at least 3 goals as they look to stay alive. College Baseball World Series, an elimination game. Ole Miss leads Troy 6-2 in the fifth, and watch it on ESPN. The Major League Baseball in Miami gets to Pittsburgh ace Paul Skeens in the second.
23: 2-2 from Skeens. That one lifted high in the sky, out to left center field, pretty deep. Reynolds is back, onto the track, and it's gone! Statement made early! Big Burt got a heater at 96, and he punched it into left center field seats.
22: Call on WQAM as Miami gets two home runs, two solo shots off Paul Skeens in the second. Skeens struck out 10 over six innings, but suffers the loss. He's 6-6. Marlins double up the Pirates 4-2. Max Meyer goes to 7-0 with a win. He allowed one run, struck out 9 over six innings. One other final, the Nationals blow out the Mariners 10-1. James Wood with the leadoff home run, his 20th of the season. In progress, Yankees and Blue Jays tied at 3 in the seventh. The Mets have a 6-1 lead on the Braves in the seventh at Queens.
12: Hey, it's Evan Cohen. Coming up Monday, we'll continue to react to the NBA Finals, the Stanley Cup, and look ahead to what should be a wild offseason in the NBA. 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
1: Ananobi the rebound. It's over. It's over. Knick fans, this is not a dream. Your long, long wait has ended.
2: I got no words. Everything ever turned up.
1: Go ahead and cry. 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
25: Well, it's a couple of words I never thought I'd say. I'm 51 years old, and we wake up today, and the New York Knicks are NBA champions. We got a lot to talk about here on Primetime. ESPN Radio and the ESPN app. I'm John Michaels. He is Ryan Hollins, and the New York Knicks win the NBA Finals 4-1. Ryan, you played in the NBA a long time. I have been a fan of the NBA for as long as I can remember. Again, being 51 years old, never in my life did I think the New York Knicks, even up 3-1, I still was saying there's going to be a way that they're going to nick this thing up, and they did not. What an unbelievable run for the Knicks as they win an NBA championship.
26: Yeah, you had to be. Look, whether a Knicks fan or not, you got to be happy for the story. They have a lot of guys that you can cheer for. They play basketball the right way. You see the excitement for the city. And I've always said this, when New York is good, when L.A. is good, it's good for the NBA and the business of basketball, and you can see it in the viewership. You see it in the ratings. So love them or hate them. Again, I'm happy for the Knicks, and I think it's just good for the game.
25: I talk about a lot. I'm a huge college football fan, Ryan. I know it's our first time getting a chance to work together. I went to the national title game this year. My team was in there. There were tickets that were upwards of $5,000 to sit in the upper deck, but that's a one-off, and it's a 65,000-seat stadium. When I saw prices for Game 3 and Game 4 for New York, and you were talking about 10 grand to sit in Section 695, you realized how special it actually was for all the people in the city of New York. And now all of a sudden they get their first title since 1973, first time in 53 years that they win an NBA title, and now we got a lot to break down about can they sustain this? How did they come up with this franchise? How did they build it the way that they did? It was unbelievable to watch, and we'll dissect a lot of different stuff throughout. The biggest takeaway I take right from the get-go is it felt like San Antonio arrived a year early. And maybe if this same San Antonio team is here a year from now, we're singing a different tune. But it felt like every time we got to a fourth quarter of this series, they just had no answers. New York did, and his name typically was Jalen Brunson.
26: Yeah, he was excellent. And the thing about Jalen Brunson is he is so tough to guard. And he's one of the better finishers that we've not just have in the game, ever seen in the game, and maybe the best at 6'2 that we've ever seen. He's physical. He gets into your body. He doesn't let you off the hook. He can hit the three. And then when he gets an angle on you, consider yourself toast. And that just paid off. And however good you thought he was, look, tell me if I'm wrong, Mike. He's better than whatever we thought he was. And he showed that. And look, John, the defense for the San Antonio, that's one of the best defensive teams. Like, they're up there. Okay. They were good, and he annihilated them in their own house.
25: Without him last night, that game's probably a blowout. He goes 45, including 15. In the fourth quarter, he was on Inside the NBA after the game, and he was asked about the mindset he had when he woke up in the morning.
4: I woke up this morning just not wanting to go home playing another game. I was not going home playing another game. That was my mindset.
5: I think he woke up. He didn't want to buy me a birthday gift. My birthday tomorrow.
4: I bought him a birthday gift.
5: My gift.
4: No, I bought him a birthday gift.
6: That's a hell of a gift.
4: Yeah.
6: He wants a gift too?
5: No.
7: What'd you get him, Jalen?
6: A championship? What does he want?
25: Yeah, I'm not sure how you wrap that one, but you know what? When Rick gets the ring being on the bench, that is the greatest birthday gift that Jalen could ever give him. Ryan, you said something really great there. His ability to finish. You'll watch him, and he's shifty, and he's crossing, and he'll use an angle, and he's got a little bit of a body bump. And he's in amongst trees, and he has no problem laying the ball up. And it seems like anytime he gets the ball on the glass, he's got the right spin to put it in. And Stephon Castle, Champagne, Dylan Harper, you name it. They threw everybody they could conceivably throw at that guy, and he came up big time after time.
26: Yeah, he did. And again, man, his ability to get into your body when you're playing against guys like that, they're normally not that big. You know, I can think like the tough ones to guard downhill were like, you know, Dwayne Wade was tough because he'd get into your body. He's physical. You had to worry about, you know, fouling him. Chris Paul. Chris definitely comes to mind. Chris is incredibly crafty, but Chris wouldn't live in the paint. And when he gets in the paint, it's floaters, it's fadeaways, it's step backs, and again, you gotta worry about fouling him. You have to keep him off the foul line or it's gonna be a long night. And I give him even more props because right behind SGA, you know, people are kind of tired of Brunson for foul baiting and, you know, drawing the fouls, and it's like, hey homie, there was no foul baiting there. That was 45 raw points up and personal. And prior to this, and this is where it's a little bit of both. I want to hear you where you stand on this, John. He wasn't this good. You could put length on him, mm-hmm. and the length would bother him, as it should. There was a length. I played with Chris. Length would bother Chris Paul. Length would bother a lot of smaller guards. The length of San Antonio and that 7'4" monster behind him didn't do anything. So, again, I believe he got better. His game went to another level. And it's just some guys have that, like, you can't explain it. Like, he's got it. Like, it's that winning factor.
25: Yeah, he definitely has it. And again, Stephon Castle's like a 6'4" guard with super long arms, and he's picking him up 75 feet from the basket and making Jalen Brunson work. And I give Brunson a lot of credit because for a lot of the series, he wasn't shooting the ball particularly well. But he was undeterred when it came to, I'm going to continue to get downhill. I'm going to continue to put pressure on defenses. And when I need to make a play, I can. He was also on Inside the NBA and was asked about the quick success that the Knicks had.
4: I mean, I don't know. Like, I envisioned at some point I knew I was going to win. Like, that's just how my mind says. I was going to figure out what I had to do, what role I had to fill in order to win a championship. Opportunity presented itself, and I didn't want to slip away.
25: And they didn't. And you're talking about a kid who was a winner in college. You're talking about a kid who's been a winner in the NBA. I thought when the Knicks signed him, what was it, 4 or 5 years ago now, and they gave him 4 years and over $100 million, I was like, what are the Knicks doing? That felt like a typical, like, mid-2000s Knicks move. Until Jalen Brunson told me to shut the hell up, and he might be the best player in the league right now.
26: He's the king.
25: Yeah.
26: Right now, like, he is the king in the league. Like, he is. Like, however you want to cut it, like, he is the king. He stepped up on a major platform.

0: I hate the scrutiny that he's getting. That's just part of being an NBA coach. But ultimately, at the end of the day, man, that team is going to be reckoned with for a while on the defensive end, and obviously the way they can compete. But for Brunson, it's even more so. You can't be like, oh, there's a certain matchup. They just hunted, you know, James Harden. They hunted somebody, you know, all series. It's like, nah, it wasn't nobody to hunt. He had to go get it, and he did.
1: Mike Brown, Knicks championship head coach. He was on SportsCenter with SVP, and he talked about Brunson's finals performance.
2: He is him. He is him. I've been saying it all along. He's an MVP candidate, not the fifth, sixth, seventh guy. He is a top one, two, at worst three, and he displayed it tonight. His toughness, not just physically, but mentally, is unbelievable. And people take that for granted because they think he's too slow, too small, too this, too that. But he's one of the toughest MF guys I've been around.
1: He averaged 26 points a game in the finals. He shot 47% from the field, 37% from downtown. And the big one, Ryan, 84% from the foul line. So when he's got the ball in his hands in the fourth quarter, you can't foul him because he walks to the line and he just makes his shots. Coming up, is it possible to dominate a series yet lose in five games? We'll talk about that next here on ESPN Radio and the ESPN app.
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0: with five. Gives it to Wemby. Wemby floats for three. No good with 1 second to go. It's over. At long last, for the first time in 53 years, the New York Knicks are the world champs. 53 seasons. A generational drought is over. And Jalen Brunson leads them with 45 points, embracing his assistant coach dad, Rick, in tears. Knicks 94, San Antonio 90. The Knicks are the 2026 NBA champions.
1: I'm going to age myself when I say this. I felt like I was watching Groundhog Day and Bill Murray throughout the five games of the NBA Finals as the Spurs could never figure out how to get out of that continual loop. It's primetime on ESPN Radio, the ESPN app, Sirius XM Channel 80, always presented by Progressive Insurance. John Michaels alongside Orion Hollins, recapping the finals as they go by the wayside. 4-1, the New York Knicks win last night. 94-90. Wemby goes 19 points, 14 rebounds, 5 blocks. I think he had 5 blocks in the first quarter and then defensively kind of disappeared. But one of the bigger storylines, Orion, we just spent a lot of time talking about Jalen Brunson. Obviously everything that he did, and give the Knicks all the credit in the world to be able to win this series 4-1. But the second part of the storyline, and maybe the 1B to 1A with Jalen Brunson, is San Antonio's inability to hold double-digit leads. In all five of the NBA Finals games, they had double-digit leads, including a 29-point game, a 29-point lead in game number 4. I've never seen a series play out this way where one team would dominate for seemingly 3 quarters and then just absolutely turtle up and disappear in the fourth quarter.
2: Yeah, you may have watched the villain origin story of Victor Wembanyama.
1: Yes.
2: This is one that he's going to play back. And it's tough because he's seeing it in the NBA Finals. And it wasn't like, you know, like, hey, you played better, or you just played better that day, or, oh, you know, you this team made three-pointers. Here's the reality. Like, the Spurs were the better team. I'm sure there's some New Yorkers yelling at the radio right now, or, you know, their phones with the app, whatever they're listening on, and going, the Spurs were the better team. They were the better team. They weren't the more experienced team. They didn't know how to close, but if you go on paper, they were better. But it meant more to the Knicks. They competed, and for Victor and Champagne and young Harper, they're going to look back and go, guys, do you know how close you were, and do you see the difference? They wanted it more. They executed. They stayed with the game plan, and they were just mentally tougher down the stretch. And when it got to fourth quarters, they played their best basketball. And you're going to see, and I don't want to beat De'Aaron Fox up. He's a good friend of mine. I'm a fan of De'Aaron. He's going to have to live with those mistakes that he made. But they dropped the ball down the stretch with a number of plays.
1: A lot of them. And I love the fact that you bring up Wemby and potentially being a villain, because you look back to game 1 of the Western Conference Finals when he goes 41-24. And I know locally in Atlanta, we were talking about, holy cow, this might be the next Kareem. This might be the next Wilt, with the ability to bring the ball up the floor and shoot the three, stuff that those guys could never do. Then in the finals, he looked like a kid that hadn't played in a lot of big, big NBA games. I know internationally he's played in some monster games, but he hadn't played in any games like this. And there were times in the third and fourth quarter where Wemby didn't want the ball. He was in the press conference after the game, and he talked about losing the NBA finals.
3: I think that's compared to anything before. This is the biggest lesson of my life, the biggest learning moment. I can't tell exactly what the lesson is, but we're learning from that for sure. I'm learning more than any other time in my life before.
1: You're 7'4", 7'3", however tall he actually is. And Ryan, there was a lot of times in the third and fourth quarter of all the games, he just lingered on the 3-point line and felt like he didn't want to do anything down below. And I don't know about you, I got really upset in game 4 when they would throw lobs to him, and instead of him attacking the ball aggressively and going to dunk it, he was trying to tip it and finger roll it. And it just drove me crazy in these finals.
2: Yeah, make no mistake, Victor's got to get better. Mm-hmm. He's got to improve. And those are things that you saw. Think about that offensive rebound he gave up to Mitchell Robinson. He got walked under the rim, and then he gave up the rebound. Like, he's got to get stronger. And he's improved significantly since the offseason. I thought even in the NBA Finals he improved. You know, there are possessions against Karl Anthony Towns where he ends up, like you said, starts on the block, ends up on the three-point line, and he fought. And the biggest thing with me is not him just being this strong, overbearing Shaquille O'Neal. I think for me, it's seeing Victor being able to hold his ground. Mm-hmm. If he can hold his ground, he don't need to overpower you, but if he can hold his ground and not get knocked off of spots, oh, my God. Oh, Lord. I feel sorry for the rest of the league.
1: Yeah, and that's something I guarantee this offseason he's going to work on, getting stronger. He also was asked about blowing a lead in every single game.
3: It surprised me that every game has the same scenario. Every five games of this series had the same scenario. And how relentless we were in our mistakes, and they were in punishing them.
1: Yesterday's game, the Knicks should have been down 30 points in the first half. They were terrible in the first quarter. It's like midway through the second quarter. I don't think they had broken 20 points. Yet San Antonio couldn't pull away because they couldn't execute any better either. A lot of that you give credit to the Knicks defense. I mean, 94-90. In the regular season, you probably see, I don't know, a handful of games that both teams are sub 100, but you're not fighting as hard as you can. That scenario, and that's something that San Antonio is going to play out over and over and over again during the offseason, is how the heck do you have double-digit leads? 16-point lead yesterday, the largest blown lead to clinch an NBA, or excuse me, second largest blown lead to clinch an NBA Finals in the last 50 years. But that was nothing compared to the 29 before. Ryan, I ask you, as somebody that, you know, obviously played the game a lot, when you're in a situation where you have a huge lead like that, how do you stop from letting somebody walk you down that way?
2: You got to execute. And a lot of times we would get to our best play. Mm-hmm. You know, what's the set? When I played with Chris Paul, it was a high 15, you know, pick and roll in the middle, and then you let, you know, Chris see his options and make something happen. When I played with the Celtics, it was a 13 pick and roll where you'd have Paul Pierce would kind of iso at the elbow. He'd set a pick. If Rondo didn't have it, he'd throw it back. You'd see the mismatch. You know, pick your poison. Mm-hmm. Where that comes is you got to pick your best play. San Antonio didn't have a best play. We'll call it for what it is. As great as Victor is right now, you know, all due respect, he doesn't have a go-to move. Why is that important? Because now you gotta double me. Right. Now you gotta get the ball out of my hands or it's a bucket. SGA, go-to move, going left, step back, pull up. You got to foul me to stop me. Brunson, gets contact when she gets downhill. He's either stepping back or he's shooting, the little touch off the glass. Either way, and he just reads you so well. He's so unique. It's not necessarily just one move. But for Victor, I think it could be, it's an elbow post fade and you're going to struggle. Face up post fade. I play with Dirk. You threw Dirk on that elbow, essentially unguardable. So Victor's going to have to get in the lab and say, okay, what's the move that I have that is going to force these defenses to have to collapse and guard me?
1: Well, Shaquille O'Neal says it's pretty simple. He's going to have to get in there and pump iron like he's Arnold Schwarzenegger.
4: This time, because they're a very young team, we could blame it on you. You know, they started out the game very well, but didn't have the mental capacity to close it. We're going to say they're too young, but, you know, I agree with you. I say this with respect about Wimby. As good as he is, he's going to need to get stronger. Because when you become a dominant big man, people go to force. And a lot of times, you know, he couldn't handle that pushing. For example, that offensive rebound that Mitchell Robinson got.
1: Yes.
4: So I don't know what he's going to do this summer, but he definitely needs to get in that weight room and get stronger.
1: And he's going to have to. And, Ryan, I love everything you said about a go-to. And Dirk Nowitzki, you just hurt my heart as a Heat fan. I could just see him in the finals against the Heat, the first iteration of the Heatles, just hitting that elbow jumper over and over and over again. And if Wemby can ever figure that one out, the league has no chance because he's got super skill and everything else. Coming up, the Knicks broke New York's title drought. Could the Yankees be next? It's coming up on ESPN Radio, the ESPN app.
5: 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So, where does this championship run rank in recent history? 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
15: I'm Chad Ryder on the World Cup scoreboard. Openers for these countries, Japan and Netherlands, scoreless in the 30th minute in Arlington, Texas. Germany defeats Curacao 7-1. It was Curacao's first ever time playing in the World Cup. Tonight in Las Vegas, Carolina looks to close out Vegas. Game 6 of the Stanley Cup Final. ESPN NHL analyst Kevin Weeks, former NHL goalie, says the Golden Knights' star defenseman is a key for Vegas to stay alive and force a Game 7.
16: It's got to be Brett Howden, who leads the entire Stanley Cup playoffs with 14 goals so far. To me, he didn't get utilized enough in Game 5. He only had 9 minutes played through the first two periods. I'd like to see him out there more.
15: And you can watch Game 6 of the Stanley Cup Final between the Hurricanes and Golden Knights tonight on ABC at 8 p.m. Eastern, with Carolina looking to win their second Stanley Cup in franchise history. Their lone cup title was 20 years ago. They've got an elimination game in the College Baseball World Series right now, and Ole Miss leads Troy 6-5 in the sixth inning. You can watch the game on ESPN. On the Major League Baseball scoreboard, the Cardinals and Twins knotted at 4 in the eighth. Brewers blanking the Phillies 4-0 in the eighth inning. Jackson Churio with a leadoff home run, and Blake Perkins with a three-run shot off Christopher Sanchez. Kyle Harrison going six scoreless for Milwaukee. White Sox lead the Dodgers 6-3 in the eighth. Chicago with all six runs in the sixth inning. Royals blanking the Astros 4-0 in the ninth. Stephen Kolek 7 1/3 scoreless as Kansas City looks to snap a four-game slide. The Yankees and Blue Jays tied at 3 in the ninth in Toronto.
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1: And we know that New York is the toast of the town right now as the New York Knicks are the NBA champions. We got World Cup going on. But guess what? We're hitting summertime. That means baseball is in full swing. It is primetime on ESPN Radio, the ESPN app, Sirius XM, Channel 80, all presented by Progressive Insurance. I'm John Michaels. He is Ryan Hollins. We head out now to talk to Jeff Passan, ESPN's baseball insider. Jeff, I know normally baseball wouldn't be front and center on a day like this, but how did you consume the NBA Finals last night? Were you locked and loaded, or were you off watching baseball and just kind of paying attention to basketball on the side?
17: I mean, don't forget the World Cup too. Like, this is a great sports moment right now, but I'd say the majority of my attention was probably on the finals, only because it was an incredible series for being 4-1. Like, I think there was a graphic I saw, the Spurs led 70%+ of the time in the series, and the fact that they lost 4-1 is absurd. But more than anything, I just wanted to see Jalen Brunson's reaction, because I think we have to recognize that for all of the money that is spent by New York sports teams, and this applies mostly to baseball because there's no cap in baseball, but for all of the money, for all of the stars they have, like, New York's been going through a drought recently when it comes to championships. I mean, the Nets, never. Yankees haven't won since 2009. Mets haven't won since 1986. You know, we can go on. I don't even want to talk about the Jets, Giants, Rangers. Like, it's been a disaster there. So I wanted to see what it was like when someone becomes king of New York. And maybe Jalen Brunson had that title already, but honestly, all I could think about during that time was, man, is the pressure now cranked up on Aaron Judge and Juan Soto or what? Because New York has been starving for a baseball championship, and it's been coming up on now 2 decades since it's had one.
1: It's crazy, and it kind of lead me to what I was thinking about. The Yankees have been surviving without Aaron Judge and maybe even thriving without him. Yeah. How have they looked without him? What are the prospects for him coming back and maybe reinvigorating that offense when he is healthy?
17: It hasn't been all that bad, honestly, and that doesn't surprise me, because Aaron Judge, before he went on the injured list, wasn't exactly the Aaron Judge we've all come to expect. He was still the Yankees' second-best hitter behind Ben Rice, but we've seen others step up, and Trent Grisham got off to an awful start this year, has been hitting more and more lately. Paul Goldschmidt's been one of the most pleasant surprises in baseball. Cody Bellinger, one of the most underappreciated guys out there. And even with Ben Rice struggling over the last week, the Yankees have looked fine. But let's not forget, guys, the Yankees look fine because their pitching is awesome, and because Cam Schlittler is the man, and because Gerrit Cole is back, and Carlos Rodon is back, and you know, Ryan Weathers has had some struggles lately, but Will Warren has been great all season long. Like, they've just got tons of pitching depth, and enough bullpen with David Bednar and Fernando Cruz and Tim Hill and Brent Hedrick to really survive this time that Aaron Judge is out, and let the Yankees understand that in this American League, I don't care how long Aaron Judge is out. I don't care if he's out the rest of the season. In this American League, the Yankees are a playoff team, even without him. So with him, it will make them the distinct favorites, I think, to win the pennant this year.
2: Well, Jeff, you talked enough about the Yankees. How impressed are you with the White Sox? Is this something you saw coming? Are you surprised with it and why they've been so good?
17: I have a friend of mine who is a diehard White Sox fan. Earlier this year, he said, "Will it ever change?" And I texted him back and I said, "Soon." And I'm not saying that I thought the White Sox were going to be contending for first place in the American League Central at this point in the season. Let's not forget they lost 121 games 2 years ago. So in the context of that, the turnaround is remarkable. But if you just look at how it happened, Colson Montgomery was a high-ranked prospect and has been very good at the big league level. Miguel Vargas was a high-ranked prospect and has finally figured it out. And the fact that they're doing all of this, by the way, without Kyle Teal and with Munetaka Murakami on the injured list, it's tremendous. And they're ahead of schedule. Simple as that. The White Sox have been so bad, they have the number one overall pick this year in the draft. So they're going to take what's already a good system, what's already been a bountiful group of young players, and complement it with whether it's Rock Chulowski from UCLA, Grady Emerson from Texas High School, or Von Lackey from Georgia Tech. Like, they're going to get an excellent prospect who will move fast in their system. So this is just the beginning for the White Sox. And long term, they need more starting pitching, no question about it. But the lineup with Braden Montgomery up now and with Tristan Peters playing well in center field and Sam Antonacci, I adore him at second base. Like, it's a good team, man, and I think they're going to hang around and be in the playoff hunt all season.
1: We're talking to ESPN's baseball insider Jeff Passan here on primetime on ESPN Radio. Jeff, full disclosure, I'm in Atlanta. I know you come on with our midday show, Nick and Chris, pretty much all the time and talk Braves baseball. But I got to ask you a Braves question. 1-4 now over their last five starts. Spencer Strider, velocity down, heading to the 15-day injury list. Ronald Acuna now on the 10-day injury list. Drake Baldwin looks like he'll be back tomorrow. How concerned should Braves fans be with the recent downturn? And do you see the Braves being big buyers? Will Alex Anthopoulos make a major move?
17: I am not concerned about the Braves because they have been weathering injuries all year long and still have the best record in Major League Baseball. They will be buyers, and I think that they will be aggressive. But I think it's going to be tempered just a little bit by the fact that they are likely to get some help in pitching. Hurston Waldrop is probably going to be back soonish, and Spencer Schwellenbach and A.J. Smith-Schauber could be back this season as well. Like, the Braves have depth. And what I'll be most curious about is Alex Anthopoulos' trade deadline focusing on 2026 alone? Or does he look potentially to get that long-term shortstop fix and try to get Jeremy Peña from the Astros or try to get C.J. Abrams from the Nationals? Unlikely, but the Braves system is good now, and they can take their time with Spencer Strider. Getting Drake Baldwin back is going to be a massive boon to their lineup, and I am still fully on board with the Braves being the biggest threat to the Dodgers in the National League.
1: Jeff, Tarek Skubal, a guy that's obviously been talked about a lot coming back, do you see him being moved, or do you think the Tigers will hold on to him?
17: I think it all just depends on how the Tigers play. Right now, they're 13 games under 500. And does it help that they're in the American League Central? Certainly does. Because the Guardians, as good as they've been this year record-wise, still have a run differential that's negative. And the White Sox, as good as they've been compared to what we expected them to be, are still vulnerable. So can Detroit go on a run? Yeah, but they're going to need to here quickly because there's a lot of room to make up. And while they're not at full strength necessarily, having Skubal back is going to go a long way toward helping that. And the reality is they don't need to make a decision right now. Like, this is all just for fodder and for conversation and for sports talk radio. The truth is, they probably won't have a reasonable sense until after the All-Star break what they're doing with Tarek Skubal. They're preparing for both things, both holding on to him and moving him, but at this point, it's just not clear quite yet. They got to let the standings show them and tell them what the answer is.
1: Great stuff, Jeff. Now you can sit back and watch some World Cup or College World Series or whatever floats your boat. But we appreciate you stopping by and jumping on this afternoon.
17: My pleasure, boys. Hope you have a good Jeff. Day.
1: Thank you. That is Jeff Passan, ESPN's Baseball Insider. Ryan, we are hot and heavy down here in the South, getting ready for baseball. Braves right now, 21 games now over 500. It's been a great start. Me personally, I'm getting ready for college football season. I got another month and a half. We got NBA free agency coming up. We've got all kinds of things that are happening. Coming up next, though, is it possible to be a dynasty in the National Basketball Association, or are those days dead? We'll talk about that next year on Primetime on ESPN Radio, the ESPN app, and Sirius XM Channel 80.
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0: It's a surreal feeling. 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

0: 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John Michaels alongside Ryan Hollins as we now talk about the Knicks, where they are. Can they become a dynasty? Because that's what you do less than 24 hours after a team wins a title. Can they become a dynasty? Or are dynasties now dead in the NBA, Ryan? Because you look back, Golden State made four straight finals from 2016 through 2019. They won two of those NBA championships in 17 and 18. And they made five straight years of the NBA finals. They made it 15 all the way through 19. But since then, it's been Golden State, then Toronto, then the Lakers, then Milwaukee, Golden State again, Denver, Boston, Oklahoma City, and the Knicks. It feels like the age of dynasty in the NBA is out the window.
1: Yeah, that's the way it seems so far. And I would say the biggest factor there is the talent pool in the NBA has gotten a lot deeper. Mm-hmm. If you go star for star, there's stars in every decade. There's special players that, generational players, better yet, that you don't see. But now the role players can make shots that were only allowed for superstars.
0: Right.
1: Your role players weren't hitting double through the legs, step back three over a contested hand. These are common shots that the role players now hit. Heck, the big men are hitting these shots. Have you just watched Wimby and Karl Anthony Towns? So the talent pool of the league has gotten better, and that's why it's hard to just look at one team and say that they're going to win it. And with the pace of the game, this might be a little controversial here. I'm going to say it. The pace of the game can breed more injuries. So now you don't have the same sustainability that you had in the pace. When you're playing at a 100-point pace, there's less injuries in the game. Not as fun to watch, but there's less injuries. When you're playing at a 120-point pace, there's going to be more injuries. There's more actions. The floor is more spread. It's a more skilled game. But again, that pace can bring Achilles, hamstrings, and other types of injuries, which has completely changed the landscape of the league.
0: Yeah, the other part to it, is the tax aprons, the first apron, the second apron. It was all designed to make the league have more parity. They wanted to punish teams for continuing to spend over the cap. Like, you look at the Knicks already, for next year, they do have some second apron space. The problem is Mitchell Robinson is an unrestricted free agent. Landry Shamet, who came up huge in the postseason, an unrestricted free agent. Jordan Clarkson didn't play that well, didn't play a lot of minutes, but to go back just to get you through a regular season, he's an unrestricted free agent. So how much money can they provide when you're already going to be spending $57 million next year on Cat, $42.5 million on OG, you're going to be spending $37 million on Jalen Brunson, $33 million on Mikal Bridges, and then $20 million on Josh Hart. So they've got a lot of money already tied up. David Dennis, he was on with Matt and Myron, and he talked about other franchises. Can they build a team like the Knicks have built them?
2: I think the Knicks are an anomaly. What makes this tough is that the two instances when you have guys of smaller size win championships, they have one thing in common, yeah. Is your best player was on a bargain. The Warriors were built around the fact that Stephen Curry was not a max guy, or a super max guy, I should say. He was not a super max dude. He was on a bargain because of the ankle injuries. Jalen Brunson came in. He was not a max guy when he came on, and he is somebody who took a pay cut. So that is what's difficult to do. That requires a level, which is why you're seeing the NBA, I think, look more like football has been, where if your quarterback is still on their rookie scale contract, you can build a team around them and win some championships. When they get that max money, then that becomes a little bit more difficult. Now you're seeing that more in the NBA, where you have young teams making the finals, winning championships.
0: It almost felt like the Knicks, this was their year. If Oklahoma City's 100% healthy and Jalen Williams is there, I truly feel Oklahoma City repeats. Just looking at that team. But then Chet Holmgren disappeared in Game 7 like he didn't want to be there. The Knicks are in the prime of their career. 31 for Cat, 29 for OG, 30 for Jalen Brunson, 30 years old is Mikal Bridges, 31 for Josh Hart. But to David Dennis's point, Jalen Brunson sort of is on a bargain deal at $37 million. It's crazy to think, Ryan, that $37 million is a bargain, but when that's the best player on the team, he's not making as much as everybody else.
1: It is. And he could have taken a much bigger deal, but he sacrificed. He wanted to win. So give him credit for going out and building something special. So when they talk about him being the greatest Nick ever now, or putting it, being in those discussions, no disrespect to Charles Bark, to Patrick Ewing, you put him in those discussions, that's why. He sacrificed. He's the ultimate team guy. And for New York, let's just call it, man. This very well could be their window, their chance. It is going to be hard for them to repeat when you have these stars that come into their own, and you see, let's just call it, you see Oklahoma City and the Spurs essentially set up to have years of dominance. Like, they're set up for years of dominance. So at the end of the day, yeah, the Knicks took advantage of their window. They did what they're supposed to do. And it is going to be, I'm not saying it's impossible, right, it's going to be a tough repeat, because that's not the roster with the most talent that you can see in the league.
0: DraftKings has the Knicks right now 7-1 odds, plus 700 to repeat as champion. They're the fourth best odds behind the Spurs, the Thunder, and the Celtics. And just wait, if the Celtics end up trading for Giannis, which is some loosely flying around rumors, maybe their odds are going to go up even higher. Myron Metcalf, host of Matt and Myron, was asked about the Knicks and can they become a dynasty.
3: You had mid-30s LeBron, Anthony Davis in the bubble. That team's going to win a bunch of championships.
2: Mm-hmm.
3: Didn't happen. You had Giannis and the Bucks, young Giannis. Didn't happen. Obviously, the Warriors kind of snuck in there. They didn't win another championship after that run. The Denver Nuggets, we were sure. Jokic and Jamal Murray and Michael Porter Jr. and Aaron Gordon. That team is definitely winning multiple championships. Mike Malone got fired. They never won another championship. The Celtics. I know for a fact we did shows specifically about Jaylen Brown and Jason Tatum combining to win multiple championships over the next decade. I believe Jaylen Brown did an interview where he said 4 or 5, whatever he was going to win. He might be traded in the next week all that we know. And then just last year we said, have you seen the Oklahoma City Thunder that has SGA, the MVP, now two-time MVP, built for a run, multiple championships, didn't even get to the NBA Finals. Can the Knicks be different? Can the Knicks become the dynasty that these last teams were not?
0: Here's the one place I will say the Knicks are going to have that chance. The East right now, and this is today, June the 14th, the East is weak. The fact that Detroit was the one seed, that was a weak one seed. Boston was a two seed, even with Jason Tatum not being 100% healthy. That wasn't great. Cleveland being a four seed, obviously, whatever. And then the bottom was just cannon fodder. Nobody worried about Philadelphia, Atlanta, Miami, Charlotte, none of those teams. They didn't really matter. So the Knicks were able to kind of coast through the East, and I think there'll be a chance, barring huge shakeup, Ryan, where the Knicks will be maybe the kings of the East. But I still think those two teams out west are built to knock them off a year from now.
1: And for that same reason, that's why I give them so much credit right now.
0: Mm-hmm.
1: We talk in life, we talk in sports so much about the controllables. And I remember going into seasons and you look at you'd look around at the guys in the locker room, you'd say, we have enough for a championship. You don't say that every year. You know, I remember playing with Paul and KG and Ray, and we went to the Eastern Conference Finals. It was like, we got enough for a championship. Everybody locked in different that season. The focus was different. When I was in L.A. and you had Blake Griffin and Chris Paul and Chauncey Billups off the bench and Grant Hill and all these guys, we said, hey, guys, we have a legitimate shot at a championship. Let's not blow this. You look at the Knicks and they understood, well, how are we going to win? We gotta sweep the East. We gotta take advantage in the playoffs. We have to be a team that's for real. And they did. They dropped 2 to Atlanta, and since then they were a well-oiled machine, and they understood, like, hey, we're gonna beat OKC. We're gonna beat the Knicks. Guess what? We gotta be rested. And they were.
0: They went 12-1 down the stretch to go ahead and win an NBA title. 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Coming up next, Jalen Brunson. Is he now the greatest Knick ever? 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
15: I'm John Ryder, and we're at the half in Arlington, Texas, of the World Cup group stage matches as they roll on today, and Japan and Netherlands are scoreless. Earlier, Germany defeated Curacao 7-1, both countries' openers. We have another potential title game tonight. It's in the NHL as Carolina looks to close out Vegas in Game 6 of the Stanley Cup Final in Las Vegas. It's on ABC TV and the ESPN app at 8 p.m. Eastern. To the College Baseball World Series, we've got an elimination game, and they're in the seventh. And Troy now leads Ole Miss 9-6. And watching on ESPN, the Troy Trojans with a 4-1-7. The Major League scoreboard, the Giants have a 3-0 lead on the Cubs in the seventh. Logan Webb working on the shutout. You can watch the game on ABC. Rockies pounding the A's 14-6 in the fifth in Las Vegas. Hunter Goodwin with two home runs now has 20 on the season. He's knocked in three. Final scores in Milwaukee. Gets to one of Philadelphia's top starters, Christopher Sanchez.
16: Sanchez 1-0. Blake hits it high and deep to left field. Backing up Sosa. Turning, watching, leaping. Goodbye! What a big swing, Blake Perkins. It's a two-out, three-run bomb to left in the fourth.
15: call on WTMJ and the Brewers blank the Phillies 4-0 behind Kyle Harrison. 6 scoreless. He's now 8-1 on the season. The White Sox down. The Dodgers 6-4. Chicago with all 6 in the 6th. The Royals stop a 4-game slide beating the Astros 4-0.
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0: last night. History in San Antonio.
1: Ananobi the rebound. It's over. It's over. Big fans, this is not a dream. Your long, long wait has ended.
2: I got no words. Everything I ever dreamed of.
1: Go ahead and cry. After 53 years, the Knicks are finally NBA champions once again.
0: The New York Knicks are world champions for the first time in 53 years.
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8: 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Is Jalen Brunson now the greatest Nick of all time? And where does he stand as far as one of the greatest athletes to come out of New York of all time? 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John Michaels alongside Ryan Hollins. Knicks knock off the Spurs 94-90. They win the NBA championship 4-1. First time they've won a title since 1973. Jalen Brunson goes 45 points yesterday. Most points in a finals game by a Knick. Tied for the most in a finals clinching road win. He goes back with Michael Jordan in 1998 as he was part of his sixth championship. At that time, Ryan, I'm sitting here thinking right now, and I'm trying to come up with a list of like the five maybe most loved New York athletes of all time, and not just New York Knicks, because I think New York Knicks, it may come down to simply Patrick Ewing, Jalen Brunson, Clyde Frazier. Those might be the three that you throw in there. I don't know if you put him up to be number one, but after last night and this playoff performance, he's definitely in that conversation, at least for the Knicks.
9: Yeah, there's no question. And I think you hit it right on the head. When you talked about being beloved. Those guys are beloved. And why? They have the charisma, the personality, and even vigor just in sports. They give you memorable moments. Jalen Brunson. John, I want you to hear me when I say this. Jalen Brunson gave not only one of the most memorable moments for the New York Knicks, but in all of the NBA and in possibly sport, that 45-point performance on the road for a team, for a city that no one could pick, that no logic said this would be happening, when it's happening, and how it's happening, puts him ahead of these conversations, in these conversations, and in an undeniable spot, because this is a guy that you cheer for. When you think of Steph Curry, we talked about him earlier in the show, John. Steph Curry, why do people cheer for him so much? It's not just the excitement he brings. He's 6'1", 6'2", you know, he's barely dunking on the rim. This is a homegrown product that as the everyday consumer and fan looks and says, man, I can relate to this Steph Curry guy. You can darn near relate to Brunson even more, because that's just hard work and dedication. You go, okay, Dale Curry gave him a shooting. That's something different. We can't replicate that. Everybody at the park says, man, I can get my Jalen Brunson on. I can go be Jalen Brunson. Obviously, we know you can't, but godly, you can go out trying.
8: My son is a 5'10", about 140-pound guard. He's getting mildly recruited. He tries to play like that, in the lane, leaning. And I said, dude, you got to put on a whole lot of strength. Here's where I will say Jalen Brunson kind of changes the thought process of a lot of folks. I am a diehard Miami Heat fan. Diehard. Big Heat tattoo on my arm. I grew up, you know, watching Allen Houston's runner in the lane and P.J. Brown body slamming Charlie Ward and all the stuff that went on when the Heat and the Knicks hated each other and Pat Riley. But I watched this series, and I can't hate on Jalen Brunson. I want to. And I won't, don't get me wrong, I will not cheer for the New York Knicks, but how do you hate on a guy like that? Even somebody diehard, opposition against the New York Knicks. I just watched him and I watched him succeed. Kendrick Perkins, ESPN's NBA analyst, was on SportsCenter, the 11 o'clock version, and he was asked, is Jalen Brunson the greatest Knick of all time?
10: Oh, listen, let me say this. This New York Knicks team is one of the greatest teams of all time. They rank top five in my books. Led by Big Body Brunson, he needs to take a huge victory lap right now because he has silenced so many people. When you talk about bringing back and making it relevant again, the quarterback position, the small guard, do we understand that Jalen Brunson has joined the elite company with Steph Curry for a small guards leading their team to a championship and getting it done in great fashion? This man has become the greatest Knick of all time. Yes, I said it. He has become the greatest Knick of all time. He would never spend another dime on another meal. I don't know if he's even going to have to pay his mortgage in the city of New York. This is Mr. New York. He is the new Derek Jeter of this generation. All-time great run.
8: Is he the greatest Knick of all time? I ask you, Ryan Hollins.
9: Yeah, I mean, we respect the other Knicks. Mm-hmm. But he's the greatest. And when we say, like, where's the success? Did you win? Like, he won. He won at the highest level, and he did it in an undeniable fashion. So when we talk about being the greatest Knick of all time, yeah, he's that. And that's the biggest thing, because if we're going to be fair, it's just going to be somebody from a different generation, John, nitpicking. Well, you didn't see Pat. We respect Pat. He's one of the NBA's favorite personalities. And Pat will probably tell you, I couldn't do what this guy did. And you have to respect the culture. You have to respect what's there. And then you can even say, you know, well, hey, how about, you know, all-stars and a loaded team that's just stacked? Man, he took Karl Anthony Towns, who was an all-star, I believe, but this was the guy that people were giving away, that Minnesota was giving away. Oh, you can have Cat. Take him. It was a salary dump. They were willing to move forward. This wasn't a loaded team. I know Pat Ewing didn't have a loaded team. This was hard-working, hard-nosed, tough basketball that you can get behind. And one of the more storybook, like Jalen Brunson's life is a storybook.
8: Right.
9: You win an NCAA championship. You do it with your bros. They make a trade. You're playing for the New York Knicks, and they put your boys on the team with you? Not one, not two, but several of them on the team with you? Are you kidding me? Oh, no. Don't worry. Your dad's an assistant coach. Stop playing with me, man. Hats off to Jalen Brunson. Everything, you know, for him, his family, and just, again, you have to be a fan of him. And, you know, John, you brought it up earlier with your son. The way that the small guard and toughness is evaluated by NBA scouts is going to change.
8: Mm-hmm. Yeah, I still won't have him as the greatest Knick of all time, but he may be higher up on the pantheon of New York athletes because he brought that city a championship. I think about Derek Jeter. Jeter might be Mr. New York, what he did for the Yankees. Joe Namath, and I know that name is 100 years old, but he's the fact that he made a guarantee and he backed it up, I think he's still beloved in New York. Lawrence Taylor, and I know he had his own off-the-field issues. LT changed the way that the pass rush position came. And I had Patrick Ewing on this list, and I probably would have to throw Jalen Brunson on here as well. Chris Carlin from Bart and Carlin, ESPN 880. New York. He was on with Matt and Myron, and he asked where Jalen Brunson ranks among New York athletes.
11: This was so much more meaningful on so many fronts because he was the guy that it was so polarizing to make that move when they did. And the Knicks, there's no way the Knicks even thought that he was going to become this. But when they were investing so much in Jalen Brunson as opposed to other big names, they were getting knocked for it at the time as well. I think Jalen Brunson certainly is never going to pay for another meal in this town. And at that table, there's Jalen, there's Jeter. Mark Messier is probably at that table. But when you compare

0: I do challenge this. I do want to hear from you, John. You said something pretty key. You don't think he's the greatest Nick. You got to tell me why.
1: I still have Patrick Ewing. And look, the story that Jalen Brunson has is unbelievable. Patrick Ewing did this for a decade plus. And we just talked about the Eastern Conference, how watered down it was. Pat was having to deal with a loaded Indiana team. Obviously, Michael and Chicago. He had to deal with Charles Barkley when he was in Philadelphia with all the times that he had there. Like, you had to go through Hall of Famers to make runs. And let's be real. If John Starks can hit one or two more shots in the NBA Finals, the Knicks win the title in 1994. It's nothing Pat did wrong.
0: Okay, well, let me say this. Brunson, no one else was going to hit those shots. Nobody. Brunson put the ball in his hands and he made those shots. I hear you, big fella, but he took the ball, he put it in his hands, and he made those shots. And you can say there's a level where the Knicks handed that over, but there's also a level where they took it. And he went and made shot after shot, big play. It was toughness. And again, you can look. And, you know, early on we were saying, hey, if they win, because the belief wasn't in Brunson, and this, I'm going to be accountable myself when I say this, it was going to have to be Cat that was going to have to be MVP. Then you had the wild performance versus with OG Anunoby. And now with the last game, Brunson just made it clear cut and obvious, I'm that guy. And it's funny when I even think of comparing Brunson. And you have to, obviously, you want to see more of a run. But as far as a single game performance and comparing to smaller guards, Steph Curry can't get his shot off the way Brunson can get his shot off. When it's clutch time, Curry's got to run, and he runs you all game, and you have to play some of the most unorthodox defenses to stop him, right? To contain him. Excuse me, contain great players. Brunson just showed us in that game there was no containing him against elite defensive company. I think it's a decade thing. We don't want to disrespect Pat, and I don't want to, but what he did, I believe he's the greatest New York Knick ever.
1: 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We will continue this conversation with a quote from a father who says, "Not so fast, my friend." 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
3: Kerr keeps it. Here's Pippen. Pippen outside the arc on the left. Eight on the shot. Hands back Jordan. Here's six on the shot. Jordan keeps the dribble. Jordan finds. Jordan hits Kerr. Kerr, 18-footer, good!
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12: 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Jalen Brunson all evening has been putting on a clinic and carrying the Knicks offense that has been virtually anemic without him. He's gotten a little bit of help from Hart and Bridges, but boy, what a masterclass.
13: 45 out of the 94 points came from Jalen Brunson, and that change of speed was absolutely unbelievable. It's primetime here on ESPN Radio, the ESPN app, SiriusXM, Channel 80. 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I'm John Michaels. He is Ryan Hollins. We're having a good debate about where Jalen Brunson stands in the pantheon of New York Knicks. Ryan, I said before the break that I heard or read something, and there's a quote out there. And look, I'm a father. I am usually super complimentary of my son. I'm also very critical of my own child when he's on the court. Rick Brunson has a very unique perspective, not only being a dad, a former NBA player, a former college basketball player, but he's also an assistant coach on the Knicks. And he had a quote that said, I'm going to stop the argument too. No disrespect. I love my son. But Patrick Ewing is the greatest Knick I've ever witnessed. I wonder, Ryan, is that a situation where his dad doesn't want to be dad and be super complimentary of his own son? Or is it him trying to speak what he feels his version of the truth is when it comes to Knick history?
14: I wouldn't expect anything different of Rick Brunson in that situation. He's going to have humility, and that's the way that his son carries himself. And you'll never hear Jalen call himself the greatest Nick either. That's for us to do. Mm-hmm. But it's a classy move, and it's respect. Keep in mind, Pat was an 11-time All-Star. Frazier's got two championships. Willis Reed got two championships, finals MVP. So there's more accolades. But in terms, there's guys with more accolades, but in terms of not expecting it, embodying the heart of the city, understanding your value, just the, like the hard working guy, like that's where Brunson excels. You felt like Ewing's Knicks had a shot. You felt like they were in the mix. You knew and respected the way that Pat carried himself. But because of the way there's something to be said about going out and taking care of business. Like we talked about it earlier. Okay, the East is weak. Guys are hurt. Okay, I'm gonna essentially lose two games and I'm gonna sweep the rest of them. Okay, we're playing against a guy 7'4". Don't worry. He's gonna get the business. Teardrops, floaters, J's, three balls, all of it. You had a team that just did it the right way. In an era of team-up basketball, in an era of, you know, injuries, prima donnas, all these things, and to do it in New York like that when the city, I mean, that comeback alone essentially puts this season and Brunson elevated amongst everyone because the expectations were there, But let's be real. They really weren't there. You said the Knicks at least got to make it interesting. You know, make us, and when I say us, I mean New York fans feel good about the season. And they did so much more than that. They embodied everything that it meant to be a Knick, and they understood. They got the gist of, like, what was going on in the city, okay? What did they need to do? And they did not let down. They over-exceeded expectations.
13: Jay Wright, former head coach at Villanova, multi-time national champion, joined Game Day earlier, and he talked about Jalen and how he inspires and has a winning style.
2: As great as Jalen is, like, you know, he's not Michael Jordan, he's not LeBron. He really, kind of like Walt Frazier did and Willis Reed did, he really inspires teammates and plays a winning style of basketball that accentuates team play. And I think New York is rejoicing in that. And I gotta say, I was at game four. I was amazed how they looked.
13: They looked completely lost for a half, in game four. And then all of a sudden they just clamped down. And I think they do embody everything that their leader shows. And that's where Jalen Brunson's story becomes fantastic. Ryan, I'll say this. Player, and I guess when I'm saying greatest Nick, I think about mm-hmm. just on the court accolades, just playing. And again, you mentioned 11 times for Patrick Ewing. The NBA changed rules because Patrick Ewing, teams were trying to tank to get him. It's when they put in the draft lottery because they knew how good Pat was going to be. The story behind Jalen Brunson, 20 years from now, Disney will make a movie. I'm here to let you know, we've had Remember the Titans, we've had The Blind Side, we've had all these other things. They will make a movie about Jalen Brunson somewhere down the road, and that's what's going to happen because this guy has captivated and elevated a city that didn't really need it, but they absolutely celebrate it.
14: Yeah, they're going to be like, your dad was on the bench? That's fake. In the NBA, you won it in college, and then you... won it for the Knicks? No, that you're kidding me. Like, and then it has to happen. You know, at least at minimum, we saw Ben Stiller, down there filming. We're going to get a documentary. I mean, it's probably like, how many? Netflix is probably going to pop out the Knicks documentary next week, and we'll have something to watch with no NBA, no NFL until college football gets going. But you're right. It just it doesn't add up, and he carries himself so cool, calm, collected. It's the storybook, deal there. And I even appreciate Rick Brunson, too, man. When I, before the games – I'll come down with the kids, and I like to bring them early so they can meet people and talk and kind of see the stuff that's, going on. And, I brought my son over to Rick Brunson, and, man, he took the time to speak to my son and kind of tell him to get his butt in line and stay focused. And, like, to me, that's what it's about. Those are the things that you don't see. So, Rick, I appreciate you for doing that. He knows that, man. And again, man, it's a father's dream, and you're right. Like, you put this in a movie, I'm like, this only happens in movies. Come on, man. But, I don't think we've seen anything like this. We haven't.
13: I don't know how Rick keeps it together. I'll be honest. My son will win an AAU tournament. We play 900, and I'm over there in tears on the side. Like, we did it. We paid to get in this tournament. They didn't pay to get in. They went out and won things. So, I can't imagine how they feel today. It's got to be fantastic. This was SportsCenter is a new interview podcast from Rich Eisen featuring SportsCenter legends available now at Disney Plus, the Rich Eisen Show's YouTube channel, and all podcast platforms. 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It was an amazing story on one side, and it's absolutely, unfortunately, a heartbreaking story on another side. We'll dissect what happened with the Spurs, and can they come back next year and maybe be the team to beat? He's Ryan Hollins. I'm John Michaels. 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
30: John Ryder on the World Cup scoreboard openers for these countries. And the Netherlands leads Japan 2-1 in the 70th minute. One final from today as Germany has no problem with Curacao 7-1. The Carolina Hurricanes look to win their second Stanley Cup in franchise history. Their lone cup was 20 years ago. The Hurricanes facing the Golden Knights in Game 6 of the Stanley Cup Final tonight in Las Vegas and on ABC TV at 8 p.m. Eastern. College Baseball World Series elimination game on ESPN TV right now. Troy has rallied for a 10-7 lead on Ole Miss. On the Major League scoreboard, we're in the 8th in San Francisco. The Giants lead the Cubs 4-1. It's on ABC. The Rockies lead the A's 14-8 in the 8th in Las Vegas. Hunter Goodman with 2 home runs now has 20 on the season. The Mets getting to the majors top team record-wise.
31: First pitch to Semien. 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Harris back onto the track at the wall. Reaches up. Did he get it? I can't tell. He's rolling around on the warning track. He's making us look as though he missed it. The umpire is calling home run, and apparently, unless Harris is fooling everybody, and it is a home run for Marcus Semien.
30: That was back-to-back home runs. The call on 880 ESPN New York as A.J. Ewing and Marcus Semien went back-to-back in the 5th. The Mets pound the Braves 8-1. The Royals blank the Astros 4-0 to stop a 4-game slide. In golf, final round of the Canadian Open, Bud Cauley has the lead at 18-under, 3 ahead of Matt Fitzpatrick. WNBA Commissioner's Cup games, New York Liberty over the Mystics 86-64.
31: Hey,
0: Hey, it's Evan Cohen. Coming up Monday, we'll continue to react to the NBA Finals, the Stanley Cup, and look ahead to what should be a wild offseason in the NBA. It's on Sportsmanlike, 6 a.m. Eastern, right here on ESPN Radio, ESPN2, and ESPNU.
31: Pulls up left wing three, no good. The New York Knicks are NBA champions.
1: I think that's compared to anything before. 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
1: I don't think we could have learned more and gained more experience. 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

0: 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John Michaels alongside Ryan Hollins. You heard Wemby and many others bringing us back as the Spurs lose 4-1 in a series that felt like we could have played 20 games and they all would have played out the same. 5 straight games, Ryan, where the Spurs had double-digit leads. The only game that they won, and this is the craziest thing that I saw the entire series, the only game that they won was the game that they led by the least. The 12-point lead they had in game number 3, I guess it was the lowest lead they held throughout. Last night they had it up to a 16-point lead. They had a 29-point lead. The other games were 14 and 15 points respectively. Yet they somehow lose this series, and now they're going to be kicking themselves this entire offseason. So we ask, and I'll ask you to start, is San Antonio here to stay?
1: Yes, they are. Those guys are so young. It's ridiculous. Forget Wemby. Dylan Harper's different. And he was a guy. Nobody wants to hear from me. Hey, man, if you put me to it, I might have taken him number one in that draft over Cooper Flagg, because you can't teach height and you can't teach point guards. And guys that can do what he can do with the basketball. Very unpopular opinion. That's my opinion there. But Dylan Harper has some stuff that you cannot teach. The guy's competitive. He's clutch. He can get his shot off. And I think we're all looking and going like he just ate in the NBA Finals. He just showed kind of like, hey, front office, you might need to put the ball in my hands a lot sooner than later. I'm that good. I think he shocked the world. I think everybody's still scratching their heads and going, man, this guy has been incredibly productive. And again, he's so smooth.
0: Right.
1: And I text one of my guys this. I want to hear what you think about this, John. Another crazy, I'm not going to call it a hot take, but it's my opinion. He gives me Kyrie Irving vibes. Smooth with the basketball, almost runs through it, knows how to play off contact, can feel your body. Bullish confidence, and I played with Kyrie. Mm-hmm. Difference is this guy's 6'6".
0: Right.
1: But this, like, he has this youthful, like, who's gonna stop me? Like, who's guarding me? Like, it's a joke, and you're doing this in the NBA. Like, dude, this is in the NBA Finals. Like, Stephon Castle finally, I mean, and Castle made some monster plays, okay? Monster plays, those putback dunks, the tip-ins, the free throws, monster plays. But Stephon Castle finally looked a little bit his age or say, hey, I got a little bit more to figure out. Dylan Harper, my goodness, man, they have some good problems, right? They got some good problems over there in San Antonio. I am really high on this kid.
0: Yeah, Dylan Harper goes 25 points yesterday, 5 boards, 4 assists. Just the 6th rookie in NBA history to score 25 points when facing elimination in the finals. I say he reminds me of a young Dwayne Wade. A little bit bigger. Jump shot still not great, not bad. I mean, he can knock down the 3. A little bit inconsistent jumper, but his ability to put his head down and get to the rim, he's got that dog in him. And don't forget, Dylan Harper's only 20 years old. Their head coach, Mitch Johnson, was asked about what went wrong in the series and especially in Game 5.
2: Yeah, there's a lot that goes into it, but the simple consistencies, we didn't deserve to win the games. There's a lot of level of execution. There can be rebounding. There can be end of game details. There can be starting the game where you get the lead and then you don't sustain that. But NBA games are long. It happens during the regular season, too. It's just everything's much more staged during the finals when everybody's watching. And we weren't ready to win an NBA championship. The better team won. We did a lot of good things, and we didn't finish the job. And that's what it is.
0: Ryan, I love that he said attention, like details that they miss. I can go back. Game 1, you're up 1. Brunson shoots a jumper and gets his own offensive rebound on a reset. He hits a 3. Spurs give up a 10-0 run and never lead again. Game number 2, you have a tie ball game with a rebound with a chance to go get a final shot. Castle turns his back. Wemby throws it out of bounds. You end up missing a jumper at the end. You lose by one. Game three, you win. Game four, you're up 29 when literally you could have milked the clock. And I know that's not a thing, but you could have really taken your time and attacked the basket, especially in the fourth quarter. Knicks were in the bonus, the Spurs were in the bonus with over 8 minutes to go in the fourth quarter of game four, and they kept yakking up threes. And then last night, just turnovers. So there were so many points with attention to detail that they missed, but that team is going to be good for a long time. You're talking about Wemby's 23, Harper's 20, Castle is 22, Keldon Johnson, who was a no-show, is 27, De'Aaron Fox is only 29, Devin Vassell is 26. Like, this is a young team, to me, Ryan, that feels like they are set up to be right there with OKC to be the Western Conference dogs over the next few years.
1: You ever had anything stolen from you?
0: Yes, unfortunately.
1: So in college, after practice one day at Poly Pavilion, I come out of practice, and I go, and I parked in the UCLA parking lot, and I remember, and I had my backpack full of drinks, okay? We, in college, as a college athlete, we get a lot of drinks, okay? I'm in the dorms. And I remember walking around the parking lot for hours and finally realizing somebody had stolen my car. Oh. It was my car. It was stolen, and it was gone. And how could this happen out of the UCLA parking lot? I called my dad and talked to him about it, and to this day, it still haunts me and hurts me. You can hear it in my voice. The San Antonio Spurs, for the rest of their life, are going to have feelings of something being stolen from them. It is becoming, it's going to be personal, okay? When you ask those old San Antonio teams that lost to that tip out where Ray Allen gets the ball, shoots it in, my former teammate, and knocks down the shot, San Antonio felt like it was stolen from them. And they came back the next year. What did they do? They massacred the Heat. They massacred them. I played with Dirk Nowitzki. Let me tell you something. Dirk never forgot that championship loss to the Heat and Dwayne Wade ripping and running down the that had net when we played them in the regular season, and I wasn't there for the championship, but I was there in the regular season, it was certain feelings. There was a mindset about Dwayne Wade in the Heat. He has our championship. The San Antonio Spurs, and it's not just that they lost, John. You know that. What you described, they stole that. They had something stolen. When I was a kid, I'll give you another story because this is how bad it hurts. When I was a kid, I was in my front lawn, in the front yard, right? And I had this new bike, man. My dad got me this new bike. And for our generation, bikes were big, John.
0: Yep.
1: It wasn't a tablet. It wasn't a cell phone. It was a bike, shiny bike. And a group of kids were walking by, and this kid goes, and I'm young, man. I'm a little guy. I mean, I'm 6, 7 years old. This kid goes, and I was such the nicest kid. I'm still nice, John. He goes, can I borrow your bike? I promise I'll bring it back. I said, yeah, you can borrow my bike. Just make sure you bring it back. I stayed out there all night, man.
0: Oh, no.
1: It was getting dark. My parents to this day, they remember that to this day. And I learned a hard lesson. But it stings. The San Antonio's gonna sting, John, it's not just that, it's the way they lost. They know they're the better team. That's why Wemby was so unraveled finally. He said, see, you guys never. He didn't even know what to say as he walked off the podium.
0: I'm not going to lie. I feel kind of some kind of way that Dirk and the Spurs both had to get revenge on my Heat. It kind of makes me feel some kind of way. Like, we didn't steal anything. We were just a better team. I'll tell you a story in a little bit about a meeting I had with Mark Cuban. But let's hear from Charles Barkley inside the NBA. He basically said the Spurs needed Mariano Rivera, and they didn't have him.
3: Well, because they don't have as great as Wemby is, they just can't give him the ball, and because they can push him away from the basket, and those other guys are too young to be closers. Like, and Wemby's gonna have to get better, because your best player, he got to do two things: he's got to close or pass the ball to somebody else who can close.
0: And that, he ain't lying about that. And that was where, you know, in game two, You get the ball in Wemby's hands. He gets pushed maybe a foot or two off the spot that he wants, and he shoots a fadeaway three. I watched him yesterday. He doesn't have a go-to move yet, and he's got to figure that out for them to be great. But San Antonio, obviously with the youth they are set up, with De'Aaron Fox, his contract kicks in. We'll see what happens with him in the offseason. And speaking of which, the Knicks are now out of the Giannis sweepstakes because, quite frankly, nobody wants to help an NBA champion. What is the best spot for Giannis? We'll talk about that next on ESPN Radio on the ESPN app.
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5: 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Off the rim, no good. Rebound, Fox, 7 seconds. Trey Allen, a three from the corner. It's good! Allen, a three!
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0: Even Fat Joe was in there. Everybody from New York was celebrating. People that weren't never Knicks fans were celebrating. But guess what? 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John Michaels alongside Ryan Hollins, all presented by Progressive Insurance. Knicks win yesterday 94-90. They win the series 4-1. We were talking earlier about the Eastern Conference and how it does set up the Knicks for that possibility to potentially be a dynasty type team. We mentioned Detroit. Look, Detroit, good young team, fun. But you saw in the postseason, they weren't ready. Boston, you know, maybe overachieved a little bit this year with Jason Tatum dealing with injury. And when he came back, they were trying to reintegrate him. Cleveland fell back a little bit from where they were 2 years ago, and the James Harden trade didn't really work out. Toronto, Atlanta, Philly, Orlando, Charlotte, Miami, whatever. Those are teams that are good. For regular season, they can win some wins, but none of those teams are seen as real championship contenders. But Ryan, as soon as the NBA season ends, we love this because in sports talk radio, it gives us stuff. You're going to have free agency. You're going to have an NBA draft, and we've got a big nugget hanging out there by the name of Giannis Antetokounmpo and where he might end up. This is a superstar that can change the fortunes of a franchise. And, Ryan, it looks like Milwaukee is going to let him go in the next couple of days.
1: Well, the reality is it's going to be the first big chip to fall, and it's the biggest one. And normally, you know, the NBA offseason – And this, hats off to the players, man. They're so much smarter now. What was it? It used to be consumed by what? Free agency. Mm-hmm. Now it's consumed by trades. Why? Because players are smart enough to step in and say, why do I ever need to hit free agency? While I still have the gas, right? Give me an extension. And if you don't give me an extension, trade me somewhere that I need to go. We saw it earlier with James Harden. You assume there's a deal where the Cavaliers traded for him to extend him out and say, we want you to be a piece of our franchise moving forward. Giannis Antetokounmpo is going to be that next big piece. Now, intriguingly, we haven't seen it, but if you're the New York Knicks and you won a championship and you can recognize you don't have necessarily enough talent, I don't think that the Carl Anthony Towns for Giannis Antetokounmpo is absolutely dead, my man. What say you?
0: I don't know if and it may not, from the Knicks side, it would make a ton of sense. I don't know from a Milwaukee side, do they want to do anything? Just reading everything that I've read about the Bucks, they want to start over, they want young pieces, and they want a lot of picks. So they're going to look for somebody that's going to give them as many picks as they can and as many young pieces as you could find. And what you said about the NBA is so spot on. We used to wait for July 1st, that legal tampering day to kick in. And let's be honest, people were negotiating and doing whatever they were doing beforehand. But that's when the NBA shook up. Because you'd have monster free agent moves and guys would go places. And with the invent of the aprons and the taxes and the thresholds and everything else, teams could no longer just sit back and wait for free agents to move. And you mentioned extensions. Giannis still has 2 years left on his deal. And on October 1st, he becomes eligible to decline the option and sign a 4-year, $275 million contract extension. So part of the negotiating ploy for Milwaukee and Giannis is who is he willing to go sign an extension with? So that probably lops off 20 teams out of the NBA, because there's probably 20 teams that Giannis goes, yeah, I'm not going to sign an extension there. And those teams are not going to give up big assets, big draft choices to go get somebody like Giannis. So it probably whittles it down to about 10 teams. We've heard a lot of rumors that are out there. The one for me, Ryan, that I really think should have legs and I haven't seen it is Oklahoma City. Because Oklahoma City has like 21 draft choices over the next 7 years. You can't draft 21 players. Could they cobble together 6 or 7 or 8 different picks and throw in one of their young players and go get Giannis? Because you put Giannis with Shea, game over, cheetah. It's over. It's a wrap.
1: I hear you, but this is where we get realistic to what's going on today and what we literally just spoke about. Mm-hmm. I'm Giannis Antetokounmpo. I don't want to play in Oklahoma. I'm not going to sign an extension. You guys have certain things rolling. I want to get to a large market. I respect you guys, but I don't want to play there. That could be a very realistic thing. And I think it would be very tough from the Knicks standpoint just to have enough assets to be able to trade with Milwaukee. I completely agree. But the golden card here is two things. Giannis cannot want to go there. He said he wants to go to a larger market. And the second thing is what? Go and look at Kawhi Leonard. Mm-hmm. Toronto said, oh, we're going to go get Kawhi Leonard. Oh, he delivered a championship. Kawhi come back. He said, I told you guys I was not going to come back. And guess what? He didn't. Oh, no, he didn't, right? So right. Ultimately, it's a challenge now for any team that would be willing to potentially take that risk. And it's a risk because Kawhi showed you, hey, man, I'll just not come back. Like, sign me if you want. I won't be back.
0: So a couple of teams that rumor mills are kind of throwing around, the Boston Celtics being one. And I'll ask you, Ryan, would you be willing to give up a Jaylen Brown who could be the centerpiece of a deal if you were going to get Giannis? Is that an upgrade for the Boston Celtics?
1: In the sense that he wouldn't conflict with Jason Tatum. Jason Tatum does his work on the perimeter. Giannis does his work in the paint. Obviously, just from some of the comments that were made, it may be time for both parties to move forward. Mm-hmm. If you're Boston, and if you're Milwaukee, the challenge says, are we getting better if we do this? That's the real major challenge in that deal. And for any organization that Giannis wants to go to, they're going to ask and say, hey, does Giannis Antetokounmpo make us a better team? Do we have a chance to win a championship? And I think for what we've learned through the NBA finals, because teams watch and the landscape of the NBA is always changing, you're a group that possibly wasn't desperate for Giannis Antetokounmpo. And I think the price of the brick, the value of Giannis Antetokounmpo just went up. Why do you say that? If you're serious about competing for a championship, you were not good enough as constructed.
0: Mm-hmm.
1: And just one player doesn't get you there. Two players doesn't get you there. You need a full team. You got to go battle against Wimby and Shea and then right. 10 other players who can get busy off the bench. Are you kidding me? And young players. So I do believe his value has absolutely skyrocketed, and maybe there's something Oklahoma City would have to convince him and say, hey, you know, maybe we can't be the New York or be the LA or be the Miami and give you that sexy NBA lifestyle that you want because you've been in Milwaukee, you've been a trooper, but we can deliver something else to you. I don't know what that something else is, but there would be a need for some convincing.
0: Yeah, there absolutely would be. One of the markets you just brought up is another team that has had a lot of rumors when it comes to Giannis. And it's a team that's desperate. They were in the play-in like the last 3 or 4 years. It's Miami. The problem with the Heat is if you trade away Hero and a couple of the young pieces, Ware and Hawkes, and maybe a few picks, who do you then put around Giannis and Bam? Because you would deplete basically the entire perimeter. It fits what you were talking about, Ryan, with big city, Eastern Conference, where you're not going to have to go through as much of a gauntlet. Obviously, a winning pedigree with a franchise that's done it a lot of times in the past. They went to 7 NBA Finals over about a 15-year stretch. They were always there, but they haven't really competed. And the way the thing ended with Jimmy Butler, would he want to go there? Now, I get it. Him and Bam are really cool. Him and Bam are close. Being close with somebody doesn't necessarily mean that's a place you want to be. It is Primetime on ESPN Radio, all presented by Progressive Insurance. The Knicks brought it back to New York. Can Team USA win a World Cup? We'll talk about that next on ESPN Radio.
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32: John Ryder, we have two final scores from the World Cup today. Openers for these countries, Netherlands and Japan, finish in a 2-2 draw, while Germany breezes past Curacao 7-1. So Curacao, the smallest nation ever to qualify for the World Cup. We have a Game 6 of the Stanley Cup Final tonight in Las Vegas. Golden Knights are going to force a Game 7, taking on the Hurricanes. It's on ABC TV at 8 p.m. Eastern. College Baseball World Series, Troy rallying for a 12-8 lead on Ole Miss in the ninth in an elimination game on ESPN TV. On the Major League scoreboard, the Rays and Angels are tied at 3 in the seventh in Anaheim. Angels going for a fifth straight win. The A's going for a fifth straight win. Doesn't look like it's going to happen. Though they are playing in Las Vegas where the ball flies. Rockies pounding the A's 18-9. Hunter Goodwin, two home runs. His four hits he's knocked in for. The Yankees getting late power in Toronto.
33: 3-2. Driven deep to right field. There it goes! See ya! A long home run for Ben Rice, and the Yankees lead 5-3. Oh, what a shot!
32: A call on the YES Network. Ben Rice, go-ahead two-run homer and a 5-run New York ninth, his 19th of the season, as the Yankees beat the Blue Jays 8-3. They're currently a game and a half up on Tampa Bay in first place. Mets route the Braves 8-1. The Royals shut down the Astros 4-0. Nationals hammer the Mariners 10-1. James Wood, a leadoff home run, his 20th of the season.
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0: last night. History in San Antonio.
1: Ananobi, the rebound. It's over. It's over. Knicks fans, this is not a dream. Your long, long wait has ended.
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1: Go ahead and cry. After 53 years, the Knicks are finally NBA champions once again.
0: The New York Knicks are world champions for the first time in 53 years.
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8: It was all good in New York, but they had to win a bunch of close games. 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We talked now to Hercules Gomez. He's ESPN soccer analyst, former forward on the U.S. men's national team, and also host of Football Americas with Sebastian Salazar. Hercules, thanks for jumping on today. How you doing?
9: I'm doing well. How are you guys doing? Is this Ryan, not the Ryan Hollins that I'm with?
10: Herc, what's good, bro? How you been?
9: Oh, it is the Ryan Hollins.
10: How's Seba doing, bro?
9: What a moment. I couldn't be happier to be with you guys.
10: My brother.
8: It's great to talk to you as well. Let's start with the United States. 4-1 win over Paraguay. Hercules, I'll be honest, I was very skeptical coming into the World Cup. Seeing the United States play in some of the qualifiers and friendlies, the fact that we were 3-6-6 over our last 15 matches coming in, what did they do so well on Friday to really capture the imagination of the world?
9: You were skeptical. I don't think there was a bigger skeptic than myself. Listen, Mauricio Pochettino, since he came in 20 months ago, has been talking about professionalizing the program, lifting the culture, wanting the United States to have a culture that emulated Argentina. The reality is, if that were the case, he probably wouldn't be coaching the World Cup. He had a rough spell, but they rode with them, and he rode those waves, and he rode with the players who believed in him, and he believed in them. And the team that we saw against Paraguay was not the team that I've ever seen in a U.S. shirt. It was probably the most complete performance I've seen in a tournament, in an official match from the U.S. men's national team, and it came in a World Cup. This is a team that was relentless in the intensity, that was very direct with the purpose and how they played, the combination play. The big players came out. Christian Pulisic cost 3 goals. 2 of them became assists. He comes out with a little muscular injury that we can get into in a second. You had Valerian Balogun, your 9, score a couple goals. You had Giovanni Reyna, who had been heavily criticized, and many were wondering why he was on the team, silenced doubters with a goal that you can see from some of the best players in the world. It was one of the most complete performances, and it came at the hands of Paraguay. And Paraguay is no slouch. Under Gustavo Alfaro, their coach, they'd only lost 1 game. They'd only been scored on 6 goals in his 12 games in charge. They went on a 9-game unbeaten run and beat the likes of Uruguay, Brazil, and the World Cup champions, Argentina. It was a complete performance.
10: Herc, is it more pressure or is it more support having this World Cup here at home? You've been there before. You know what it's like. What's going through the minds of the guys right now from the U.S.?
9: I have no idea because we've never seen them score 4 goals in a game in a World Cup setting. They broke records. Florian Balogun became the first 9, you know, since 1930 for the U.S. to score a brace. Chris Richards became one of the first players since the 60s to have perfect passing, 83 out of 83. Like, we've never seen these things before, so I can't tell you what they're thinking. They're at home. We've seen that in 1994, but that team, Ryan, were a bunch of amateurs trying to play at the professional level. They had 6 starters and then 11 that didn't have a professional contract. There still wasn't a domestic league. With all due respect and love admiration that we have, and we all everything to them, the Alexi Lalases, the Kobe Jones, the Marcelo Balboas, and Tony Miolas, this is a different squad. We've got players on this team that play in the likes of AC Milan, that have played for Barcelona, for Chelsea. This is a very good team. Weston McKennie is one of the best players for Juventus down in Italy. This team has expectations. They have the weight of any other team that has never had it before. I don't know what they're feeling. This is uncharted territory for these guys.
8: They don't play again until Friday. They play Australia, 3 o'clock Eastern time. What do they need to do to keep it going against Australia? And also, is that enough time for some of the injuries that you just talked about to heal?
9: Yeah, I do think it's enough time, and it's ideal. And I'll tell you why. The old World Cup format, you'd have 3 to 4 days, and then it's the next game. With this expanded format, more teams, well, more time goes by between games. You have a week. Christian Pulisic felt something. They think it's precautionary, so they kept him out. All signs indicate he's a go, but Australia is not going to be easy. Australia last night just beat Turkey, who was heavily favored to be top dog in the group by many neutrals. Here in the States, everybody thinks because you play at home, because it's the United States, they were going to roll this group. That's not the case. The rest of the world doesn't see or didn't see the U.S. in that manner. Australia is a very pragmatic team. They're going to defend. They're going to counter. They're going to be gritty. I think they're going to break numbers in Seattle. Attendance is going to be broken. Also, viewership numbers. There was 25 million viewers in the U.S. that watched both in Spanish and English. The World Cup itself. This is only U.S. We think Super Bowl, and we think, like, how many people watch it? Mexico, South Africa, the inaugural game was seen by over 2 billion people on planet Earth. So they're going to draw massive numbers here in the U.S. and outside because of how they played. People are excited about the team. Now, it's very early. It's very early, but we can expect another fight.
10: Herc, which superstar has more to gain? And what are your thoughts on it, this potentially being Messi's last World Cup? Is this just talk, or can you see him being done?
9: More to gain, I'll go on the U.S. side, and it's Christian Pulisic. Christian Pulisic, his club resume, he's 28 years of age. His club resume is already better than any other American who's ever played the game. It's just a reality. He's already run the Champions League. He's been on top teams like Borussia Dortmund, Chelsea, now Milan. He's been the face of Milan for quite some time. That's cemented. But at the international level, he may go down as the best American to ever play on the national team, but he hasn't checked off the boxes. Landon Donovan, all-time leading goal scorer, tied with Clint Dempsey. Clint Dempsey scored in 3 straight World Cups. So Landon has 5 World Cup goals. He leads CONCACAF. Landon was also, at one point in time, the all-time assist leader in the game. And so the guy that I'm about to talk to you about, which is Messi. Messi right now, so Christian Pulisic has all to gain as an American. He can break all those records and cement himself as the best ever. Messi, it's his last dance and doesn't need to do anything. If he stops playing today, there isn't a single person on planet Earth that doesn't think we're watching or we have watched the greatest player who's ever played the game. There may be purists from the old days, but I can't for the life of me see anybody coming close to Messi. And here's where it gets murky, because if Cristiano Ronaldo and Portugal win this World Cup, it can open the debate. That's the only thing that many feel Messi has on Cristiano is the World Cup. I think if you do an eye test, I have never seen anything like Messi. He's a cheat code. He's a video game. He's going to go down, for my money, as the best who have ever played the game. We may not see something like him for quite some time. It's the last dance, sure, but he could walk away right now, and it's already over. Cristiano Ronaldo, that's a different story. It's his last dance, and if he wins it, he opens that door just enough for there to be a debate.
8: Herc, I want to ask you, I live in Atlanta. We had some unbelievable watch parties going on, and no matter what match was going on. Is there a team right now that's been the most impressive for you so far and somebody for us to watch as this tournament unravels?
9: Listen, this isn't me being biased. This is what we've seen from the tournament. There's been one great game in this tournament, and that's been the game that just ended right now, Netherlands versus Japan. That second half was unbelievable. Unbelievable second half. I was sad to see the time, go down and end, because it was a great half of football, soccer. But the U.S. has played the best brand as of right now. they've had the most complete performance. They were intense from start to finish. They produced

0: know about smarter, but I appreciate the time, boys.
1: Absolutely. That's Hercules Gomez, ESPN soccer analyst, former U.S. men's national team forward, also host of the podcast Football Americas with Sebastian Salazar. Ryan, it sounds like you get into some soccer a little bit. I was skeptical. I was watching Friday night, and once we started scoring goals, I said, okay, I'm in. I'll be watching a little bit more of this.
2: Yeah, absolutely. No, I think it's they're here in Houston, the World Cup, and everybody's excited. They're pumped up. There's a buzz. There's an energy. I think you got to go and take care of your home crowd as best you can. I think it's cool. And, you know, Herc is my guy. When I got started in the business, we had a show we worked on together, Nacion. So it's great to hear from a man. He's by far one of the best.
1: He was really good with everything. Because we've got the World Cup here in Atlanta as well. When I say the watch parties, when Mexico played that opener, holy cow, I felt like I was at Freaknik again. It was awesome. except now I'm 51 and married, and I couldn't participate quite the same way. God. You didn't think you'd get a Freaknik reference coming up on the show, did you?
3: No.
1: Coming up, no. They also didn't think the Knicks would ever win an NBA champion, but they are. 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
3: Brunson leaning in, gives the Knicks the lead back on a 15-footer. 45 points for Jalen Brunson. Knicks lead by two. We go under a minute to play.
0: That would be his final 2 points of the game, courtesy of ESPN Radio. Jalen Brunson goes for 45. The New York Knicks win their first NBA championship since 1973. 16-3 in the postseason. Two of those losses to the Hawks. I just want to say that. I live here in Atlanta. Hawks can be proud of that. Don't hang a banner, but they should be proud of that. 9-1 on the road. They beat San Antonio a couple of times in San Antonio. Matter of fact, three of their four wins were on the road. Three losses by a combined 6 points. They're going to go down as one of the best teams of all time, Ryan. It's surreal to think that the New York Knicks are champions, and now their fans, well, hopefully they chill out for time in memoriam, because they've had enough fun ripping lids and light poles down, and they've acted a fool. But when you wait 56 years for a champion or 53 years for a championship, you can do so.
4: Yeah, I mean, can they do so?
0: No, they really can't.
4: I don't know if they can.
0: Sure,
4: can,
0: nice.
4: But they're going to, and you know, you understand it. And I will say, like, nobody was equipped for this. I think that the New York fandom, John, even if you knew what it looked like, I think it surprised you by the price of the tickets, the anarchy. I think the NBA, with all due respect, was surprised by these celebrities being at the games, how loud it was. I mean, what was it game three, the comeback?
0: Game four.
4: Yeah. As a player, right? You're playing and you're down. Just sometimes things don't go right. Those fans refused. You hear me? No, I want to say it was game three. It was the first one in Madison Square, right?
0: No, because Oklahoma City, or not, excuse me, San Antonio won game three.
4: They won game three. Okay. Yeah. You're right. Yes, because they would have evened the series up. Those fans, and New York is infamous for booing, John. Mm-hmm. They full on refused to allow the team to lose confidence. And they just kept building and building, and like the energy in MSG was unparalleled. Now, probably a couple of those fans were saying, I mortgaged the house to make it to this game. I mean, there's no booing. There's no quit here. We are all in. And it paid off. But that was the greatest display of home court advantage that I have ever seen. I don't know if I could say in sport, but definitely in the NBA, because they did not give up an inch. They cheered, they yelled, they screamed, they kicked, they fought, and again, it paid off. And think about it down to that last play, because the Spurs had a man open. He was wide open for a layup, which would have won the game, if I'm not mistaken. And Karl Anthony Towns is with, you have to be 3 feet back. Normally refs tell you to back up.
0: Right.
4: He didn't back up. He was within 3 feet, and he doubled down by allowing a fan to crowd Dylan Harper. There was a fan crowding Dylan Harper on the play. Are you kidding me? He didn't have an angle to get the pass off, and Towns was way too close. Because, John, I know it, because that was my job. I was the guy that would get subbed in to do the jumping jacks and try to deflect the pass. And the referees normally don't even blow the whistle until the ball is in the air, or until you've like backed up and given space.
0: It was crazy to watch, and you mentioned that game four. That reminded me of a college football atmosphere. Like, I've been to college football games where people are lathered up, they've been drinking all day. You don't normally see that when it's... $1,000 cheap seat tickets. Normally when there's, you know, the who's who of Hollywood celebs, they just sit there. They want to be seen. They've got their $12,000 Chanel bag. They're wearing, you know, their Travis Scott's and their nice suits. Everybody. I saw yesterday Jon Stewart at a Knicks watch party standing in the middle of the crowd like he was Joey from the Bronx. Like that's how in tune everybody was. I mean, it was absolutely fantastic for them and their fans, and now they will get to win and celebrate a championship. That parade, there might be 2 million people at that parade. Everybody in every borough and every, you know, New Jersey and Delaware and anywhere close is going to make it down to that parade. Speaking of parades, you can watch Game 6 of the Stanley Cup Finals tonight as the Golden Knights host the Hurricanes. Hurricanes with a 3-2 lead. Action begins at 8 o'clock on ABC. Ryan, I want to give you this quick story, and I mentioned it like three segments ago. My random
4: meeting
0: with Mark
4: Cuban. You talk about Freak Nick, bro?
0: No, not Freak Nick. No, not that. We don't have enough time for that. My random meeting with Mark Cuban, and this is hand-to-God true story. You talked about earlier Dirk Nowitzki wanting get back for the Heat for winning that 06 title. It must have been 07, and there was a Thursday night college football game. Georgia Tech played, I think Georgia Tech played Virginia Tech. So I went to the game, and afterwards we were like, we're going to go over to this little, it's kind of a dive bar. And you know how you're looking at somebody and go, there's no way that's who I think this is standing there. But it's Mark Cuban standing at this dive bar. I think he's, you know, just standing there holding court. And of course my co-host at the time goes, dude, you gotta go talk to Cuban. I go, I don't care. I've had like 9 drinks. What the hell do I care? And mind you, I have a giant Miami Heat tattoo on my arm. I walk up to Mark Cuban and I don't walk up to, hey, how you doing? I kind of slide next to him and I order 2 drinks to make it like I'm not kissing his butt. And he looks at me and I go, hey, Mr. Cuban, very nice to meet you. And I shake his hand and he sees my arm and he goes, you know, you guys robbed that championship from us. And I looked at him. I said, we had the best player in the world in Dwayne Wade. I said, you had the best player outside of Dwayne Wade and Dirk Nowitzki. And he jokingly grabs the sleeve of my shirt and acts like he's blowing his nose on my shirt. He couldn't have been a nicer guy. He literally was like, hey, come up. And I said, I'm not here to get drinks from you. I just wanted to come shake your hand. Nice as can be, but he acted like he was blowing his nose on my shirt and told us that we stole a championship from him. So it wasn't only Dirk Nowitzki that held a grudge. It was Mark Cuban as well.
4: Oh yeah, no, Mark was, I love playing for Mark. He's a great owner. I don't know the status now there. It's like that weird over there, but like he was a great owner. Someone you'd love to play for because he was involved. He knew it. And I always believe there's 2 lanes for an owner to win a championship. Either you learn the history of the game and figure it out. Or you get out the way, and Mark Cuban learned the game, and he's thorough.
0: And I bet you in Dallas they wish they had Jalen Brunson and Luka Doncic, and they were both part of that franchise.
4: Little sore, John.
0: Yeah, they're a little bit salty coming up right now. I got to say thanks to Javon and Nick as well behind the scenes. Coming up, the Red Sox. They're going to host the Rangers on Sunday Night Baseball. 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

0: John Ryder. World Cup group stage matches continue, and we've got two finals. Japan and the Netherlands play to a 2-2 draw, while Germany, no problem with Curaçao, 7-1 the final. Coming up at the top of the hour, Ivory Coast taking on Ecuador. It's the openers for all of these countries. Carolina Hurricanes look to win their second Stanley Cup in franchise history. Their lone cup win was 20 years ago. The Hurricanes facing the Golden Knights in Game 6 of the Stanley Cup Final tonight in Las Vegas and on ABC TV at 8 p.m. Eastern. College Baseball World Series, Troy knocks off Ole Miss 12-8. The Rebels are eliminated. On the Major League scoreboard, two games in progress. How about this score? The Rockies obliterating the A's 23-9 in the ninth inning in Las Vegas. Hunter Goodman and Willie Castro each with two home runs. Castro has a grand slam. He has four hits. He's knocked in seven. Rays lead the Angels 8-3 in the eighth in Anaheim. Junior Caminero, go-ahead two-run homer in the eighth, his 15th of the season. San Francisco gets great starting pitching and some power as well.
1: He swings and he hammers one in the center field. Hit well. Deep. Back goes Carl Anderson at the wall. He leaps and goodbye. Over the center field. What a two-run homer for Matt Chapman. And now it's 3-0 Giants.
0: Call on KNBR and Logan Webb. No earned runs over eight innings with no walks as the Giants beat the Cubs 5-1. Other finals include the Brewers blanking the Phillies 4-0 behind 8-1 Kyle Harrison. White Sox down the Dodgers 6-4.
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1: With the great Harry Douglas, I'm Freddie Coleman. 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When you put me, Harry Douglas, Shannon Penn, E-Doug, Eric Hammond together as the Four Horsemen. On this time, every Tuesday, a good time is guaranteed by us.
0: Who's in?
2: Are they in?
0: And who's out?
3: Where are they?
4: Out, out.
0: It's time to find out from the Freddie and Harry Selection Committee.
1: That is brought to you by SoFi. Get your money right. We're doing this today because what Mike Brown said last night, New York Knicks head coach, after the New York Knicks lost game 3 of the NBA Finals to the San Antonio Spurs, 115-111. Now, he started off by giving the Spurs credit, but then, oh, he was Mr. Excuse after that.
5: First of all, I want to make sure I get something clear. You know, Coach Mitch Johnson and the Spurs, they won the game tonight. They came and took the game. But I will say this, I never thought I'd be in the NBA Finals and see a team get 24 free throw attempts in the second half to another team's 8. And I don't think I complain much about officials or, you know, the fairness when it comes to the free throw attempts. San Antonio is a great team. They're a great team, okay? It's going to lower our odds big time if we play game 4 and in the second half they get 24 free throw attempts to our 8. And maybe we were fouling, but they fouled too. There were opportunities for fouls to be called to at least try to even the free throws out. Now, we didn't play good. San Antonio played great. We could have played better. There were a lot of things that we didn't do that we did in game 1 and game 2. But to go 24 free throw attempts in a second half, that's 48 for the game if you think about it the way that they called that second half, compared to 8. All the shots we took, we got fouled 4 times, roughly, for 8 free throw attempts. Again, I don't complain much. I never thought I'd see that in an NBA Finals game. And I saw it tonight. That's tough to overcome when you're playing against a great team.
1: When people say they're not going to complain much, they're about to complain much. So because of Mike Brown complaining, not a lot, but just enough about the refereeing and the officiating and the foul discrepancy, that's what our selection committee is going to focus on today. Excuses people make when they're like this.
6: Losers, in other words.
1: What? Exactly. Selection committee featuring excuses people make when they lose. So let's not waste anybody
7: before
1: else's time.
7: Before we start,
1: time.
7: Though, Freddie, can I say this? Because
1: are you about
7: Mike
1: to make an
7: Brown,
1: excuse?
7: No, he just bothered me even more as I heard it again. Because
1: why?
7: He was like, well, they got 24 free throw shots, so, you know, within the duration of the game, that would be 48. That's not the way they called a game in the first half.
1: Because the Knicks shot more free throws than the San Antonio Spurs.
7: The Knicks shot 6 more free throws than the Spurs in the first half. So if you're going to make an argument, tell the whole story. Don't just tell the second half story. Tell the first half, too,
1: oh,
7: Mike Brown. And don't imaginary say, well, if they were to call it like that in the first half, it would have been even 48 free throws with the San Antonio Spurs. That wasn't the case, Coach Mike Brown.
8: Well, analytically, Harry.
1: Wow.
8: Really?
9: For 48 minutes, it'd be 48.
8: Exactly.
9: Fouls.
8: The Spurs did shoot more free throws in the first half, analytically speaking.
7: But you know, Freddie.
1: Really, Sherrick and really Shannon,
7: y'all
1: Eric
7: know
1: Atkinson.
7: Why I'm like this, though.
1: Sherrick. Sherrick Anderson, Atkinson.
7: The entire playoffs that we've heard so many people complain about officiating, it really has rubbed all of us the wrong way. It rubbed me the wrong way. And to now hear it in the NBA Finals. Listen, you know what I expect for the NBA Finals? Physicality. That's what I expect.
8: You know what?
7: If they call a foul, they call it. If they don't, it is what it is. Go and play like Rick Brunson say. Shut the hell up and go play.
8: You know what, Harry? New rule. NBA Finals moving forward, start next year. Call your own fouls.
1: Yeah, good luck with that.
8: Let's see how to get down there. Call your own fouls.
1: Games will last longer than a damn telethon if that happened. Yeah, good luck with that nonsense. So,
7: yeah, long time.
8: That's
7: long
8: a
7: time.
8: Foul.
1: Exactly. Believe there'd be blood on the floor before a foul's actually called. Literally.
9: Luka would call one every play.
1: Luka.
7: I think Cat will call one every play.
1: No, Cat wouldn't be around long enough. They're calling on him just to get him out of the game. So what are
8: SGA will call one from the ground.
1: Stop it. That'll be enough. So what are the excuses people make when they lose?
0: Number one.
1: HD, kick it off. What's number one on your list?
7: The ref cheated. They didn't call enough fouls. It was the referee's fault. While we lost. We know we're better than them. It was the ref's fault.
1: We didn't get the whistle.
7: No accountability. It was the ref's fault.
1: We didn't get the benefit of the whistle. It was 8 versus 5. E-Dog was number one in your list.
9: Oh, 100%. The refs are out to get us.
1: The refs are out to get us.
9: They had an agenda.
1: They were paid off.
7: We know the script.
9: Look, I love my friend Ryan. I love him to death.
1: Uh-huh.
9: But he believes that the NFL has something against the Jacksonville Jaguars. And I'm like, they don't care.
1: They don't care about the Jaguars. I can promise you.
7: They don't care enough to have an agenda versus the Jaguars.
1: Exactly. Yeah. You gotta find a different tree to climb.
9: Just tell Trevor to make a better throw next time, all right?
1: If the Jaguars will be your saving grace, that's a very bad tree as far as that goes. Shannon, number one on your list, people making excuses when they lose.
8: Absolutely. Number one is going to be blame the referee / officials. That's the default. That's the one. That's the answer. That's the number one. Every single time. Yeah. It's like you called it the Phil Jackson playbook. It's like the J.B. Bickerstaff playbook.
1: Yeah,
8: when in doubt, we lose. We blame the refs.
1: Absolutely.
9: Well, it's like a strategy now, it feels like.
1: It really is for the next game or the benefit you're playing. It's never that the refs are at default involving your team and what happened as far as that goes. So, yeah, that's unanimous. It was the refs' fault. That is the number one excuse people make when they lose.
0: Number two.
2: Losers, in other words.
1: What? Eric Hammond, who's number two on your list?
9: All right, number two for me is kind of a combination of one, but it's going to go to a specific moment, and ironically, I am wearing my Fairfield Stags hat.
1: Look at you.
9: Bring me back to my freshman year. I was playing poker really for the first time with my friends, and I end up winning the whole pot, winning everything, down to, heads up, me versus another dude,
1: right.
9: And I won the whole thing, and they were all saying, oh, that's beginner's luck. And you know what I'm saying? That's beginner's luck. So you had nothing to lose. You don't really know the game. Like, you really called. Wow. You called on the river when you really shouldn't have, but you still won. Good. You got lucky.
1: Yeah.
9: That as an excuse? Give me a break, man.
1: I love the
9: poker players that are like, well, actually, you played that completely wrong, but I beat you in the hand, bro.
1: Yeah, exactly. When you got to talk about a game of chance and you're trying to overanalyze a game of chance, that tells me a lot about you as a human being when you try to do stuff like that.
9: I'll just take your money.
1: Yeah, take the money, keep on stepping. So Shannon Penn was number two on your list. Excuses people make when they lose.
8: They wanted it more. What does that mean? They wanted it more.
1: I know.
8: What does that mean? They wanted it more. You're playing whether it's professionally, collegiately, whatever. They wanted. How was that possible? How does the opposing player, team, what have your opponent? How do they want it more? How are you competing at this level in any event? And you out here go and realistically tell yourself that the opposing person wanted it more. I don't get it. They wanted it more. My number two.
1: That's my number two now too.
7: That's my number.
1: Yeah. Let's go with that one. So. They wanted it more than number
9: Damn,
1: two.
9: Damn, I guess Shannon wanted that one more than me.
1: He took your money, kept on stepping.
8: You had a little beginner's luck there with your number two.
1: So that's number two excuse that people make when they lose.
0: Number three.
2: Losers, in other words.
1: Shannon Penn, what's number three on your list?
8: All right, number three for me, this is a personal one.
1: Ooh,
8: dating back to my college days. I've told the story. I think we might even have a top of the hour for it.
1: Okay.
8: But I'm going to go back to it. Man, especially in video games, the game be cheating. Like, the game be cheating.
1: Really?
8: That's it. The game be cheating, man. Like, plain and simple. I can't explain it. I can show you examples, but when it comes down to it, I've been trying my hardest. I'm outplaying them. When it comes down to it, man, game be cheating.
1: Like, there's this little gremlin inside the game player that is specifically there to make sure they haunt you and keep you from winning.
8: Game be cheating, man.
9: Or when you're playing PlayStation, was it freshman or sophomore year, Shannon, and Tim Duncan has a game-winning basket, and then you don't have a TV the rest of the semester.
8: Mr. Open Dunk. Yeah, we're going to play that. He's on the cover. He's on the cover of Live 2000. How's Tim Duncan not make the game winning dunk?
1: I don't know. You were there. You tell us.
8: The game be cheating.
1: The game be cheating. My number three is beginner's luck. HD, I'm with you. And E-Dog, excuse me, I'm with you. I can't tell you how many times somebody's gotten to bet somebody. Well, they weren't that good. Man, they just got here. What do they know? Man, anybody can get lucky. A broken clock is right twice in a day. Anytime I hear that nonsense, I'm like, look, you weren't good enough. Somebody kicked you behind and took your name and went on about your business. So
8: the clock is right twice a day. Take another shot at David Shepard, Freddie, because he said that yesterday.
1: I know. I clearly was doing that. And that's not an excuse. That's a fact. As far as that goes. So, HD, I got beginner's luck. Number three on my list. What's number three on yours?
7: I'm along the lines of blaming it on someone cheating. The amount of times that people have said that when you're playing a card game and we had a dude, I'm not going to mention his name. We were in Tennessee.
1: Yeah.
7: And every time he lost, we were just waiting on it. Man, y'all ass cheating. It's always somebody cheating. Maybe we're just better than you, or maybe you can't win when it comes to playing cards with us.
1: I was going to say that to use the common denominator. Maybe you just stink.
7: Yeah.
1: Maybe you're not any good. Have you ever thought of that?
8: Stop talking across the table, Harry. Wow. Stop talking across the table. See, yeah. Talking across
1: spades.
8: The table right now.
1: See, this
8: is why I don't like playing spades with them. They're talking across the table. They know the rules in the house. You're not supposed to talk across the table.
1: They're talking
8: and
1: in code.
8: Look at that. Talking in code.
7: And they only do it when they start getting down.
1: Exactly.
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14: Hey, it's Evan Cohen. 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
15: 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It is truly remarkable to watch. They were literally one play away from getting to the Super Bowl. 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
1: Joining us now, he is the former governor of Massachusetts and current NCAA president, Charlie Baker, here on ESPN Radio. Charlie, welcome. I guess just simply, what is your reaction to the Brandon Sorsby ruling by the judge in Lubbock, Texas?
2: Well, first of all, I think I view it in some respects as kind of a new low with respect to our ability to enforce rules that are deemed by most people as pretty reasonable, and this one in particular is sort of an unbreakable one that's been around sports generally, in college and professional sports in particular, for probably, you know, close to 60 or 70 years. And I think it illustrates maybe more than anything that's happened before that the folks in D.C. who've been talking about trying to create some sort of framework around rulemaking that involves the NCAA and college sports are heading down the right track. I mean, you've got Senator Cantwell, Democrat from state of Washington, who's been involved in these issues for years, and Senator Cruz out of Texas, Republican, who put together between them a bipartisan bill. You can see when you read it where they both gave to get something bigger. And that bill, for example, would have made it much harder for somebody to challenge a national rule like the rule that we have and that every other sports organization has about betting on your own team and betting on sports generally, to stand up. And I think in some ways, it's sort of a bit of a seminal moment for a lot of people. And that's certainly the reaction I've gotten from practically everybody who's either in or near college sports has been, holy cow. That's a problem.
3: Yeah, Charlie, I've had coaches and athletic directors from P4 schools reach out to me saying, what's going to stop me if I get a wide, let's go wide receiver room, right? If a team gets a wide receiver hurt and an NFL team has cuts a wide receiver room, is going to put them on the practice squad. Well, this one coach told me, hey, I can pay him $4 million versus $400,000 for a practice squad. What's going to stop us from doing that, even though it's against the NCAA rules? But the point of that comment was, how much power, Charlie, and I know this is frustrating for you, does the NCAA truly have to enforce their own rule book?
2: Well, as long as you have judges who are willing to sort of ignore the rules and the law in some respects, on a number of these issues, and you have people that are willing to go to court over it, it's a question that's worth asking. I will say that on the eligibility stuff, which we've been dealing with all year, and I think we have a better eligibility policy that we're going to try and put in place, although the one we had been pretty good for almost 100 years. I think it's not so much the bigger question is not so much the individual cases, because at the end of the day, the individual cases are sort of few and far between. It's the impact it has on, sort of, you know, most organizations, including this one, right? There's the hard rules and then there's the soft rules, right? The hard rules are the ones that people, the membership votes on and puts in place. And the soft rules are sort of the modes of behavior associated with those rules. And when we're in a situation like the one we're in now, where even though the membership votes on the rules and the vast majority of the membership abides by those rules, the fact that some people will go to court, and in some cases to what I would describe as friendly courts, to chase a decision that gets them out from under a rule, it just destabilizes a lot, because it says to the people who play by the rules, you're being held to a different standard than the people who don't. And that, I think, is in some ways the bigger issue and the bigger problem. Because the vast majority of the membership still does comply with the rules. But you chip away at them long enough, and there are certainly consequences to that.
1: He's the former governor of Massachusetts, current president of the NCAA. Charlie Baker joins us here in Amber, Indiana on ESPN Radio. I mean, I'll ask this question hesitantly, knowing your position, but like, if you could wave a magic wand, if you could be the person with the authority or tell the presiding body with the authority to correct this, what is the corrective course of action and who needs to take it?
2: Well, I think this is one of the reasons why we've been talking to Congress. Look, I more than most know how challenging and complicated the road to federal legislation is because I spent 16 years of my life in state government. So I'm quite aware of the challenges that are associated with that. But if at the end of the day, you got a membership where 90% of the people play by the rules and accept them, even when they don't work for them, because you got 10% that's going to go to court, another 10% that goes, 3% of the 10% is going to win in court. The other 7% most of the time loses, by the way. It just creates a really challenging dynamic. And from my point of view, that's why the work that's being done in the Senate is really important. And it's why we were engaged with the folks on the House side earlier this year. I don't look at this and say to myself, you can wave a magic wand and suddenly make everybody behave the way you want them to. And my big worry with it is more about the message it sends, to a lot of people, is I could play by the rules and accept whatever they are, or I could go to court and take my chances. And remember, when we go to court, we hire lawyers, and the lawyers represent us, I believe, do a pretty good job in most cases. But it means we spend a lot of money on litigation against members of our own organization who, in many cases, voted to support the rules that are currently that are being challenged. And that's money we're not spending on enhancing student-athlete championship experiences or sending back to the membership so they can spend on scholarships or, invest in programs that enhance our ability to deliver on health and safety requirements. I mean, there's, a dollar's a dollar, right? And so you get the downside of people going outside the rules to begin with. And in addition to that, the uncertainty that comes with the fact that you don't always know what the courts are going to do. And then on top of that, you have the costs associated with this, which are dollars that I think all of us would much rather spend on, helping schools and helping student athletes be better and do better.
3: Charlie, we know you have a flight to catch. A lighthearted note, kind of a lighthearted note. What is more difficult, being the governor and trying to get a bipartisan bill passed or being president of the NCAA?
2: let's put it this way. I found joy and downright, I found joy and downright dismay in both jobs.
1: And I, good politician line, Charlie. Very well done.
2: I the time I spend with the kids that I get to talk to on campus and the time I get to spend with a lot of the coaches and other folks who support the kids that are doing really great things. Honestly, I see people all the time. I've met thousands of kids who play college sports, and they make me feel much better about the future. There's just no question about that. And at the end of the day, that's why I took the job in the first place. My kids played college sports. My wife was the best athlete in the family. I played college sports. I really believe in what it is, what it stands for, and what it does for people. But at the end of the day here, we really do need to have some help from Congress here, or we're just going to keep spending more money on lawyers and not spending it on programs and kids and scholarships, which is where I'd rather put the money.
3: You're always about what's best for the game. That's why we truly appreciate you. Thanks, Charlie. Safe travels.
2: Okay, guys.
3: Appreciate you, sir.
2: Yeah, bye-bye.
0: 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The traditions.
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9: I'm Marty Hausberger. Stanley Cup Final coming up in about an hour on ABC. Carolina and Vegas in Game 6 with the Hurricanes up 3-2. ESPN NHL analyst Kevin Weeks says there's one Golden Knight that has to step up tonight.
10: It's got to be Brett Howden, who leads the entire Stanley Cup playoffs with 14 goals so far. To me, he didn't get utilized enough in Game 5. He only had 9 minutes played through the first two periods. I'd like to see him out there more.
9: Teams that have gone up 3-2 in a best-of-seven Stanley Cup final have won the series 82% of the time, including 10 straight. World Cup action, Japan and the Netherlands played to a 2-2 draw. Ivory Coast and Ecuador about to get underway. Germany dominated Curacao earlier 7-1. Baseball, Colorado destroyed the A's.
11: Swing and a drive to left. There's number 20. Way out of here. Touch 'em all time. Hunter Goodman, his second homer of the day. And the Rockies are back up by 3 at 9-6.
9: KOA 850 on the call there. The final was 23-9. Arizona got by Cincinnati 5-3. Tampa Bay just beat the Angels 8-3. Ben Rice hit a tie-breaking home run in the ninth, and the Yankees beat the Blue Jays 8-3. San Francisco knocked off the Cubs 5-1. Troy sent Ole Miss packing in the College World Series 12-8.
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0: This is the Baseball Tonight podcast for Friday, June 12, 2026, presented by La Quinta by Wyndham. I'm Buster Olney, working from my hotel room in Baltimore. On Thursday night, we broadcast the Seattle Mariners and the Baltimore Orioles from Camden Yards. Kenny Ligon is working from back in Bristol. Today, we finally get Cam Schwitler of the Yankees. We've been excited about this. We've been talking about this. Well, he's joining us, and he'll tell you a story about the leadership of Aaron Judge, the first time that he hit 100 miles per hour on a radar gun, and how he went from being a seventh-round pick to now one of the best pitchers in baseball. Jorge Castillo is going to join us to talk about a couple of big moments for rookies. How about Bryce Eldridge? How about Braden Montgomery? Let's get to it. Today's check-in is brought to you by La Quinta by Wyndham. We now welcome in Yankees pitcher Cam Schwitler. He is among the early leaders to the American League Cy Young Award in his first 14 starts, 1.87 ERA, and he leads all AL pitchers in WAR. Cam, thanks for joining us.
1: Yeah, thanks for having me.
0: All right. I had a conversation recently with your manager, Aaron Boone, in which he said that you really welcome feedback, and he talked about how you could be really self-deprecating and kind of brutal on yourself. Where does that come from?
1: I don't know. I think it's just kind of a mentality, you know. You get up here, you got a lot of guys that, you know, have a lot of experience, and kind of just from high school and college as well, just being able to, you know, handle that criticism and, you know, if it's needed, try to make adjustments off that. So, the best way to learn is, you know, through the experience of others. So that's what I've tried to do since, you know, getting drafted by the Yankees in 22.
0: What I'll always remember about you is I was working the sideline of that game you pitched against the Red Sox in the playoffs last year, 8 scoreless innings, no walks, 12 strikeouts. And I remember talking to you at that time, and you were very measured in your answers, but I could just see in your face you were just bursting with emotion. And then after, you know, you got done talking with idiots like me, you went into the Yankees clubhouse and the players all welcomed you in. What do you remember about that night?
1: Yeah, it was a great feeling. You know, I don't really remember much. You know, you remember a little bit, you know, before the game starts and how, you know, everything led up to that and sleep I got. But, you know, after the game, you know, everyone celebrates, a good feeling. You know, family was there. So got to, you know, see them after the game on the field and, just kind of a special night and, you know, got on the plane to Toronto and didn't really get good sleep because we got in at, you know, 4 or 5 a.m.
0: What, I'm curious that night, when did you have a sense that your stuff was so good?
1: Yeah, I think, you know, when I've been asked that before, just kind of, you know, leading up to the game in the bullpen, you know, I felt sharp, you know, I kind of felt, you know, locked in and, feel like I was in a really good rhythm, just being able to go out there and kind of dominate with the, you know, 3 variances of the fastballs.
0: We had Matt Hyde on the podcast a few weeks ago, and he talked about the process through which you were drafted by the Yankees. Damon Oppenheimer get really excited about you. What do you remember about their pursuit?
1: Yeah, they're great. Matt's obviously a great guy. Damon's a great guy. Got a really good, you know, relationship with, you know, Matt in college, and he was always around, you know, the Northeastern baseball. It's something that, you know, he takes pride in. So, again, just felt really comfortable around him. You know, I knew they had, you know, some good interest. So, you know, I met Damon and those guys at the combine, in San Diego, and just kind of being in that room. And, you know, the conversation I had with them was more about, you know, how they can make me better and how excited they would be for that possibility, you know, with where I had some other meetings that were kind of more of trying to devalue a little bit, in terms of, you know, placement in the draft. So, I was really excited leaving that meeting. And again, when it came to leading up to the draft, I knew the Yankees were kind of, you know, on the top of the chart.
0: So when Mike Trout was drafted by the Angels basically didn't talk to him that much. He had no idea that he was going to be drafted. On the other hand, from what I've heard, being talking to Brian Wu's agent, like the Mariners were like, we are all in on your guy. What was your sense leaving that meeting in terms of where the Yankees were with you?
1: I think it was more confidence though. Like they, again, I knew I still needed to develop. I think it was kind of getting that confidence that that's something they, you know, wanted to pursue. And, you know, I was very confident that, you know, they were probably going to choose me when it came to, you know, the other 30 teams that they were number one on that. So, again, not really knowing where in the draft, but, again, I was very confident that the relationship we had was special, and you know, I'm glad it worked out the way it did.
0: When you look back at your journey as a pitcher, what was a turning point do you feel like, or the most important turning point of your development?
1: I think the biggest thing, you know, when I got drafted, just learning that I needed to, you know, put weight on and be able to, you know, hold that for a whole off season and then into a full season. So being able to put on 20 pounds in the system was a great feeling. And that's where I've been able to see, you know, kind of those velo jumps along with, you know, kind of cleaning up the mechanics with, you know, how much data we have and the analytical side that I really didn't know that much about. I'm still kind of learning about now is definitely driven to, you know, some of the success I've had, you know, at the major league level.
0: We had a conversation recently with Jacob Mizorowski and he talked about the first time that he hit triple digits on a radar gun. What was your story in that? The first time that you ever had that happen?
1: Yeah. I mean, I watched him do it, you know, at the combine in 22. So at that point I was nowhere near, you know, that level, but you know, I think the first time I really hit 100 was, you know, obviously on my debut, at Yankee Stadium. Again, just kind of that little bit of natural adrenaline. I had been hitting 99 a couple times in AAA with, you know, kind of no fans. So, again, being able to go out there, you know, Mariners had a great lineup and kind of just feel off the energy of, you know, the fans in the stadium just kind of gave me that extra kind of kick. And again, it's a cool feeling. You know, I've had some games where, you know, I've hit 100 a lot more than others and, it's something you kind of expect to happen regularly, you know, in this part of the season.
0: Along those lines, we talked to Michael McGreevy about you recently, and here's the question he had for you. Looks like we're going to talk to Cam Schlittler next week. If you had one question to ask him, what would you ask him?
2: What's the key to throwing harder? Is it just trying a little harder?
0: Yeah, with him, it just seems so easy.
2: My buddy with the Yankees told me that, like, he was with him when he was, you know, when he was not throwing like he is now. And he's like, yeah, dude, I was there when he just like turned it on. And I'm like, what was it? Cause I'd love to know. He's like, he literally, like I asked, he's like, I think he just tried a little harder. It's like, there's no way. There's no way. It can't be that easy.
1: Yeah. And like, I feel like it took me a couple years for that to kind of all build up. You know, I mean, there was a situation in high A where, you know, we were facing some, you know, one of the Nationals, you know, prospect, you know, he'd sit 99, you know, 100. I was like, I'm just going to go out there and just kind of try a little bit harder. And, you know, that's when I was able to kind of go from sitting 93 to sitting 95. That was in 24. Again, I think the work you put in the off season, just the weight training and kind of take care of your body and continue to put the work in when no one's really looking. You kind of see, you know, the effects of that off season training kind of around, you know, now June, July. And that's every year I've had kind of velo boosts, you know, around this time of the year from 24 to 25. So yeah, it's really just trusting the process, trusting the coaches, you know, that are around you and just kind of putting the work in. And there was a lot of work I had to do. So, you know, you try a little bit harder, but at the end of the day, it's really just all these pieces you know, it took me a couple of years to put together and, you know, you're kind of seeing that in place.
0: How did you land on the three pitch mix that you have with the fastballs and relying on that?
1: Well, I've always been a four-seam guy. I feel like that's always been my MO in terms of, you know, in high school and in college. And it wasn't a great fastball. The Yankees obviously made it, you know, better. You know, I added the cutter in my last start in Double A last year in 25 before I got called up to Triple A. It's kind of more of that, you know, slidery, you know, 91, 93. Sometimes I could throw to both sides and, you know, then they want to incorporate the two-seam, kind of get in on, you know, the righties, you know, in or away on the lefties. And, you know, I was able to, it wasn't a great pitch at first. You know, it's something I kind of had to work on, you know, develop, you know, figure out how I want to use that. But, you know, once I got the four seam down, the two seam down, you know, the cutter, you know, this off season, just again, I was able to put a little bit more vert on that pitch while keeping the horizontal and throwing it harder. It's kind of the cutter you saw in the postseason last year. And again, those have been great strengths for me so far.
0: So I get asked about players all the time by friends. They'll say, hey, what's Derek Jeter like? What's it like to, you know, talk to David Ortiz? I'm sure you have friends ask you about Aaron Judge. You know, what story do you like to tell them about the sort of a person that Aaron Judge is, sort of leader that he is?
1: Yeah. I mean, he's obviously the leader of this clubhouse and he's a great guy. You know, the first thing, you know, they ask me is just kind of, you know, how he is as a person, right? And I'm like, he's the nicest guy, you know, you're ever going to meet, especially with someone with, you know, his reputation, the success he's had and, you know, everything he's done, you know, on the field. I think the special thing about him is that, you know, he cares about his teammates. And he definitely cares about the younger guys as well. So, it's no real specific story. I mean, I might have a good one in terms of, think my car like broke down when I was in the city, in New York. Like I was
3: You're just kidding.
1: I was walking to my car after I'd parked, you know, when I was staying at Gramercy, and, it just wouldn't turn on. I think, you know, the engine died, whatever it is. So, you know, I call the clubbies, you know, they go get the car, they get it towed, whatever. And, you know, I talked to

0: you know, in this league right now. So I think the most impressive thing I tell people is just kind of how good of a guy he is.
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0: I've had people on your staff, members of your coaching staff, tell me that, you know, we in the media, we talk a lot about Judge, but we should not underrate how important Giancarlo Stanton is to your group. In terms of what he brings to the table. What does he bring to the table?
1: Hey, he's an amazing guy. Again, really nice guy. You know, he works hard and he's definitely, you know, a leader in this clubhouse as well. So, you know, obviously been missing his bat for a little bit, but he's a, you know, big part of this lineup. And, you know, there's so much damage you can do out there on the field. And, in terms of just, again, having a lot of experience, you know, him and Judge are, you know, a really good duo out there. So it's definitely something other pitchers fear. Again, he's a really good dude, and you know, I'm excited for him to get back up to this lineup in, you know, a week or two or whatever it is, and you know, again, see him dominate like he was end of last year and then the beginning of this year as well.
0: So your dad is the chief of police in Needham, Massachusetts. Yeah, I mean, you spoke about some of the online vitriol that you get. I'm sure that collegially, when he's with his coworkers, working with them, that they probably might give them a you know, a friendly hard time about how well you do it. How does he navigate that?
1: Yeah, you know, he's been good about that stuff. You know, I think the biggest thing is, you know, the support he also

0: gets as well.
1: Right.
0: You know, I mean, again, everyone is Red Sox fans back home, but you know, when they look at me, that kind of flips. So, it's a great feeling to have. And, you know, I think he navigates that stuff really well. And, you know, there's really been no distraction with that. I think the people that come up to him, you know, they're not really giving him a hard time and they're kind of just being very supportive. So, you know, you realize that, you know, that kind of, that stuff with the social media, whatever, it's kind of more of the online things. And, you know, you talk to genuine people from Massachusetts, you know, they're pretty much very supportive in terms of, you know, me and my family.
1: Oh, I suspect that probably when you go home, people are really happy for you that you're having the kind of success that you're having.
0: Definitely.
1: Last one. It looks like we're going to talk to Matt Olson, the Braves All-Star first baseman next week. What question would you have for him?
0: I don't know. I want to know how, you know, how much power he has, especially against lefties. I think he does a great job, you know, against both sides. At the, he's been a very impressive guy to watch, especially the team as well. They've been on a roll. So, I guess maybe the mindset on facing some of those, you know, tougher, you know, lefties in the league.
1: Yeah, I didn't know too. You might be asking about how hard he throws. I don't know if you saw his relay the other day from the outfield. It's crazy what a great arm he has.
0: Oh, it's awesome. He's a very talented player.
1: All right, Cam, thanks for doing this. It was great to talk with you.
0: Thanks for having me. I appreciate it.
1: Jorge Castillo covers baseball for ESPN, especially focusing on the Yankees and the Mets in New York. Jorge, how you doing?
2: I'm doing well, Buster. How are you?
1: I'm doing great. I got a chance to talk to Cam Schlittler, who just seems like such a down-to-earth New Englander, like yourself, okay? and it just seems like the Yankees have a guy who is, you know, a top 10 pitcher now and into the future. What do you think?
2: For sure, 1,000%. And when he came up last year, it was kind of out of nowhere. Like, I think people over the first half of last season were like, oh, Cam Schlittler, he looks really good in down there, you know, in the minors, double A, triple A. Then he came up here and was throwing 100 miles an hour, something he had never done until his debut in the major leagues. And obviously he does what he does down the stretch last season. He does what he does in October against the Red Sox in that game 3 of the wild card series. And then you go into this year wondering, okay, what can he do over a 162 game season? And what's the follow up? Are batters going to adjust to him? Can he adjust back? Things like that. What we've seen this year, just pure dominance, really just three fastballs. You know, the four seam, the two seam, sinker, and the cutter. And that cutter, he says, is really the pitch that's made him, allowed him to take that next step this year. And we're throwing 100 miles an hour, the way he's doing, the way he's able to locate, pepper the strike zone. He's a big dude, and it's looks like 100. It's 100, but it looks even more than that because he's just so tall and in the extension. So 1.87 ERA, he has been an ace, and it's just something a year ago I don't think anyone saw coming. And that is just it's a credit to the Yankees pitching development, and it's a credit to Cam Schlittler.
1: I told him this story when we met with Aaron Boone recently. He said that Cam is actually, he said privately, he's very self-deprecating and he's very open to feedback. You know, that's the perception. You're around him every day. Tell me what you're seeing.
2: He's super quiet, super low key, super polite. He's not like loud in any way. I know it's funny because you sometimes see him on social media. He kind of goes back and forth with fans, especially the Red Sox fans. I know, I think last year into this year, he kind of goes back and forth. He has some fun, but yeah, he's self-deprecating, very down to earth, as you mentioned, and just, you know, just a quiet guy in that clubhouse. And I think he understands his place in the totem pole, right? The hierarchy, even though he is so good, he might end up starting the All-Star game for the American League this year. He's that good. He's also understanding of, hey, I'm in a clubhouse with a bunch of veterans and I'm the young guy here, one of the young guys here. So, it's great to see him coming to the fold between him and Ben Rice, two Mass guys, Massachusetts guys playing for the New York Yankees. Those guys are franchise cornerstones, for a long time for the New York Yankees.
1: All right. Speaking of young players, Bryce Eldridge with a great, moment in San Francisco on Wednesday. It's a walk-off grand slam. Here's the sound of that on the Giants television network.

0: Here's Eldridge speaking with reporters after that incredible moment.
1: It was amazing. I just want to give all glory to God because the other night I was very frustrated. I got a similar at-bat in the first game of the series, big time, and I didn't come through. And I've been sleeping on it, and it's just funny how that works. I get another opportunity, and I pull through. Sorry, I'm out of breath still.
0: So what's interesting, Jorge, is that when he got called up to the big leagues, there was a lot of talk in San Francisco because he didn't play every day, which I think surprised everybody. Typically, when you see these top prospects get called up to the big leagues, the teams do it with a plan where they put the guy in the lineup every day, figuring that, look, at the very least, we wanted to play. They didn't do that with Eldridge, which I think confused people. And only, you know, the fact that he had this big moment, I think will underscore that. People wondering, you know, why didn't the Giants just play him right away?
2: Yeah, and this is a guy, the Giants over the years haven't had like huge power now guys, you know, since Barry Bonds, right? Like I think last year, Willy Adames was the first Giant to hit 30 home runs in a season since Bonds. And Bryce Eldridge is just a little different. 21 years old. This kid is 21. That is so young to be, especially for like a power hitter, a guy like of his stature, 6'7", like you don't usually see this combination. You see, you know, we saw Aaron Judge come up at 25 years old, 24, 25. We see, the other guy, Spencer Jones, 6'7", coming in at 25. This guy's young and he has just huge power. The numbers are there as we speak right now, a 907 OPS, 159 OPS plus. And what we saw last night, I think it was the youngest, player in Major League history with a walk-off grand slam. Roberto Clemente had been the previous one. Just a great moment. And this is a guy who you build around, 21 years old, huge power. And McCovey Cove has been, you know, not too many balls splashing into McCovey Cove over the last couple decades. So I think Bryce Eldridge is going to do a good job of doing that.
0: Yeah. And we talked about Cam's personality, that he's quiet. He's understated. He's self-deprecating. This is Eldridge after that grand slam. He told reporters, I want to be the face of this franchise. I want to be in that moment. I want to be that guy. So it was pretty special. Like, and that's what I heard beforehand. Like, he's a confident player, which, you know, I love guys like Cam and I love guys like Eldridge.
2: Yeah, I saw that clip too. And what stood out, just like, you know, just him being real, just like transparent. Like, I've dreamt about this. This is so cool. Like, living in the moment and expressing himself and just being honest. And a lot of guys are like, you know, they try to do the whole, you know, it's just a game, you know, it's just, no, he was like, no, this is what I've wanted to do my entire life. In fact, this is what everyone wants to do when they're playing baseball growing up, right? Hitting a walk-off grand slam in a Major League Baseball game at home with that huge comeback. Very cool moment. And like I said, just a bright future ahead for Bryce Eldridge. And hopefully that, you know, the Giants, they can figure out how to get him in that lineup and make sure his development goes the right way, goes the right route, because the talent.
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12: I'm Marty Hausberger. World Cup action. Ivory Coast and Ecuador going at it. They're in their hydration break in the 26th minute. No score. The Netherlands and Japan played to a 2-2 draw, and Germany destroyed Curacao 7-1. About a half an hour away for game 6 of the Stanley Cup final. Carolina trying to grab that cup in Las Vegas, up 3-2. This is the 5th cup final with 6 or more goals in each of the first 5 games. So expect some offense. Catch the action tonight on ABC. Baseball on ESPN Radio. The Rangers already lead Boston at Fenway 1-0 on a Wyatt Langford homer. Ben Rice delivered for the Yankees.
13: 3-2. Driven deep to right field. There it goes! See ya! A long home run for Ben Rice. And the Yankees lead 5-3. Oh, what a shot!
12: Scores 5 in the 9th on the YES Network, beats Toronto 8-3 for their 6th win in the last 7 games. Minnesota pulled one out against St. Louis.
14: Swung on and hit well for Kreidler. Deep left center field, it's headed for the bullpen, and that ball is off the base of the fence. Keyshaw's going to score. Kreidler's at second base, and the Twins have surged into the lead on a 2-out double from Ryan Kreidler. It's 5-4 Minnesota.
12: Treasure Island Sports Network on the call with the Twins' 5-4 victory. Minnesota was down 4-2 in the 7th. Colorado destroyed the A's 23-9. Hunter Goodman and Willie Castro had 2 home runs apiece for the Rockies.
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0: if you're in San Francisco, you're feeling like, you know what, maybe we're not completely dead. As you and I speak, they're 28-41. You know, they're way behind the Dodgers. They're not going to win the division, but the wild card, you know, with three wild card entrants now in each league, there's actually some opportunity for teams to get back into it. Eight games out in the race for the third wild card. Are you buying the possibility the Giants could get back into this or no?
1: No, I know it's eight games and it's one of those things where I've reminded myself here in the last week, look, this new era of the playoff format just changes things, the extra playoff spot. And we saw a couple of years ago, the Tigers come out of nowhere. Then we saw last year, the Tigers collapse. And 2 years ago was the Mets coming out of nowhere and then last year collapsing. There's a lot going on, I'm afraid of saying no, just cause it's still so early, but I just think the way the National League is very deep. And I know they're eight games back, but it's like, you got to climb a bunch of teams. You know, you got the Pirates, the Diamondbacks, the Nationals, the Cubs, the Marlins, the Reds on, you know, and then you have the Cardinals, Phillies and Padres in those three spots right now. So I just think it's too many teams to climb over, but you never know with this new format and the way things have gone the last couple of years.
0: Another talented rookie manifested the other day, Braden Montgomery of the Chicago White Sox, in his first game hits a walk-off home run. And Jorge, I got to sort of see that game through the lens of my son, who's a giant Braves fan. Right. They're playing the White Sox in this series. And I'm sure he went into that, those games saying, oh, an opportunity for the Braves to continue to get, you know, build their record against a really bad White Sox team. I mean, that's his perspective. And then when Montgomery hit that home run, all I got was a text said, that's so annoying. Like they were pesky gnat, right? And I went back and I looked at the swing and I texted him. I said, Jake, that was a really good swing. Like this guy looks like he's going to be an impact player. What do you think?
1: Yeah. I mean, opposite field, the way, you know, hitting it that, like quick. Having the poise.
0: Quick.
1: Yeah. Having the poise and just the confidence in that situation in your first game to do that is, you know, it's incredible to see. And, you know, this is a guy who 2 years ago had a brutal injury, in college at Texas A&M, couldn't play in the regionals or, you know, college world series or, you know, at that point in the tournament, gets traded. He's part of the Garrett Crochet trade, the four prospects that went over in that deal. And it's cool to see. And at this point, The White Sox are for real. It's June 11th. They're in it. I mean, at this point, they're in first place in the AL Central. I have the double check that. Let me check real quick.
0: Yeah, they're in first place. Yeah, 36-31. They're a half game ahead of Cleveland.
1: Yeah.
0: And I think it's time to say they're for real. They're five wins away from matching their season total wins for 2024 when they had 41 wins. It's real. And to see Martin yesterday outduel Chris Sale pitching against his former team, that to me was like, okay, they're here.
1: Not only are they here, they're doing it without Murakami. And like when Murakami went down, I was like, this is a cool story. First couple of months, now we can roll through and see the White Sox would be the team that we expected. And that just hasn't happened. This team is for real. And they remind me of another team in the other Central Division, the St. Louis Cardinals. At this point, we have to accept that teams are for real at this point until proven otherwise, because they are playing well. They're winning games. They're winning games in thrilling fashion. They're stringing wins together. And I think the preconceived notions that we have about certain teams on the positive and the negative side, right? Teams that are underachieving, at some point you just got to say, all right, this might not be the year. And I think the other way, it's like, this might be the year. Hey, maybe the White Sox break through. Maybe the White Sox in a month and a half, end of July, beginning of August, August 3rd is the trade deadline. Maybe they're adding, which is crazy to think about.
0: What's more surprising to you? Okay. The White Sox are in first place in the middle of June, or Jordan Walker's on a pace to finish this season with 42 homers and 130 RBI.
1: he's also on pace to be the first 30-30 guy in Cardinals history. And frankly, he's so young. He's still 24 years old. And Jordan Walker, he actually addressed the media here in New York before the Mets Cardinals game yesterday. And he just looks like a different hitter, you know, like slightly shorter. He seems like he has shorter swing. It just, he looks just different. He's just very confident. And we've always thought the talent is there. Jordan Walker is not some 30-year-old. I know he seems like he's been around forever. He's still 24. So, this is a building block, and, Chaim Bloom is really built. It's Chaim Bloom's first year fully running it, but he's been down in the minor leagues the last couple of years, sort of figuring out like the Cardinals' way and how they're going to do things. And they have a lot of young talent on that team. JJ Weatherholt is the real deal too. The Cardinals, to me, you know, on the hitting side, that lineup is very deep. It's, you would think it's not, right? Cause they're the Cardinals and you did not expect much this season after trading away all those guys. But they're very for real. And Jordan Walker is the guy leading that team. And he's been awesome to watch and he's been killing the Mets this week and he's been OPS of over 900 and he's an all-star and he's going to be a future MVP candidate, perhaps this year.
0: Yeah. Weatherholt and Wynn. Alec Burleson, who I don't think he's ever going to be a superstar, but he's a really good hitter. You know, I've always thought that when Alec Burleson just walks around, you're like, okay, that guy could be an incredible softball player. Like he looks he's just dying to hit every time he gets into the box. It's a good team. And you know, it's going to be an open question as to whether or not they're going to add before the trade deadline. So I wanted to just relate this story that I heard. You remember it was late in May, I think, when Sam Kennedy, the president of the Boston Red Sox, he did an interview in Boston, which he said, man, there's a lot of trade talk going on. And when he said that, it was read in other front offices. And I've had two different general managers say to me, yeah, when Sam said that, I was like, man, there is. There's a lot of trade talk going on. And they called around to their peers because they were double checking themselves. Like, all right, so there's trade talk going on. And the feedback they got back was, no, that's just the Red Sox. The Red Sox are trying to add. My general perception of where things are in the trade deadline right now is that the American League, as mediocre as it is, it just is causing a lot of teams to say, we'll wait. The Tigers we talked about with Scoble. You could have the same situation with the Kansas City Royals, Michael Wacha. I heard a story the other day of a team was interested in adding bullpen help. This one executive called a peer on another team that's really bad so far, and they got back, nope, we're not trading anything, not even a second or third tier reliever. I think because of the wild card format that you mentioned, there's just still a lot of hope in front offices they could figure this out.
1: Yeah, Buster, I think last time we were on, I was saying, oh, maybe the Astros should trade Yordan Alvarez. And now it's like the Astros might be in it. So it's just things change so quickly with this format. And just frankly, that AL West is not being very good, right? The, you know, those Seattle Mariners have sort of turned things around a bit here, but the Astros are 5.5 games back right now in that division. They're still in the wild card race. The American League is just that mediocre. That's 3.5 games back in the wild card. So a team like the Astros, the Twins are still in it. Like the Twins, we're kind of just like thinking, oh, the Twins are, you know, they're not a playoff team. That's 3 games out of a wild card spot. You know, it's just the Red Sox.
0: So the Joe Ryans and Ryan Jeffers and people like that, they're probably on hold on doing anything.
1: The Red Sox, Tigers, and Royals, all season long, all we've said is, wow, these teams have just been really bad, super disappointing. They're 5.5 games out of a wild card spot right now as we talk. So it's just you're right. It's hard to make trades now when so many teams are like, no, we're still in this. Now, where I think trades could happen between these teams is I got a weakness. I have a surplus of guys that can help you, or maybe a guy could help you. And then I need something that you have that you don't really need. And maybe these teams sort of help each other out with a trade, right? Maybe the Red Sox, maybe the Astros and the Mets make a trade, or maybe the Red Sox and the Tigers, whatever, you know, whatever. And maybe that's how these early trades could happen. Otherwise, it's just difficult because these teams are all in it and they think they have a chance. And all you need is to get into October. We've seen that over the years. Get into October. You never know what's going to happen and you can make a run.
0: Texas Rangers, Arizona Diamondbacks, 2023, right? Rangers win the World Series. So you mentioned you were around the Mets. I do think that, you know, if you wanted to call it a race to be the first team to sell, they're in that competition at this point. Where do the Mets stand, do you think? And how much longer do you feel like that they're going to wait before they, you know, as they did in 2023 when Steve Cohen held a press conference, he basically said, yeah, we're not playing very well, and he acknowledged the obvious and they went on to become a seller that year. How long are we away from that before the Mets decide, yep, it's not our year?
1: Yeah, I think it's sort of like a sliding scale. Like, but I think for now, they're going to wait till the end because Francisco Lindor, we could see Francisco Lindor here in the next couple of weeks. Francisco Alvarez just came back less than a month after knee surgery. He had a torn meniscus, came back less than a month later, a catcher, which is remarkable. He had a home run last night, Wednesday night against the Cardinals. Jorge Polanco, disappointing news for the Mets is that he's not going to be a first baseman, basically. Carlos Mendoza this week said he's basically just going to be a DH when he comes back, you know, after signing that 2-year, $40 million contract. But his bat is needed as well. So we got those. You have those three guys. Luis Robert Jr.'s timeline, who knows when he'll be back. But they have Ewing in center field, Benjamin right, Soto in left. You get Lindor at short. You bring back Polanco at DH. And you have a lineup that's better representative of what you were supposed to be at the beginning of the season. Lindor's injury really, really, really hurt them. He was just turning it around when he got hurt. He's always been sort of a slow starter. He's the guy that you expect to play every day. Cause he has over the last several years. So that injury really hurts. So I think they're going to wait it out. And, you know, if you wait it out and you're treading water and you're still, you know, just a few games out, all of a sudden you get Clay Holmes back, maybe early August, you know, early to mid August. And you got Holmes and McClain and Peralta. I think this is the kind of thinking the Mets are doing right now. We need our guys back. We can't just give up on the season yet. Let's see what we have when we have more of these pieces that we expected before the year. And let's give ourselves a chance. And if not, yeah, maybe we still have a 5, 6, 7 weeks until the trade deadline. So maybe then we trade Peralta, we trade Clay Holmes, who, you know, last year we saw Shane Bieber traded when he was rehabbing to the Blue Jays and he helped them down the stretch. Maybe a team acquires Holmes before he comes back off the injured list. So AJ Minter, Brooks Raley, they have pieces they could trade, but I think just given all the money that was invested into this team, given there's still a chance, they're not dead. We talked off air, Buster. You said they're on life support. I think that's a good way of putting it. But I think they're not dead. I think they're going to give themselves a chance. And I think they should, you know, frankly, you just get in. There are a bunch of playoff spots in the National League. I know the National League's a lot tougher, but this team on paper, when they get healthy, can be a really good team.

0: This is Tom, the Honest Car Guy, and I'm here with Ron. And I'll let Ron tell you a little bit about his experience with us, and not only that, but the differences between a new car dealership and the Honest Car Guy, because there is a difference, you know, with no dock fees and no addendums. 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

0: What's your sense of the dynamic now between, with the Mets having collapsed at the end of last year? I thought coming into the year, there was more pressure on David Stearns than anybody in baseball, player, front office person to get it right. What's your sense of the dynamic now between Steve Cohen and David Stearns? I get asked that question, by the way, by a lot of people around the sport, folks, in other front offices.
1: Same here. And I think the Mets are just viewing this year as we've had some really bad luck. Obviously, there's some underperformance. Bo Bichette, Marcus Semien coming on board. You trade for Luis Robert knowing he's probably going to get hurt. But I think that's a risk it's worth taking. It just costs Steve Cohen some money. Steve Cohen has lots of money. That's the big advantage that the Mets do have. You take that risk on, cost a couple of prospects. Didn't work out. Jorge Polanco, he had an injury history as well. That's the one where I'm kind of like, well, you get $40 million to Jorge Polanco and Rhys Hoskins and Nathaniel Lowe are signing minor league deals. You know, that you could have gotten production at that position at a much lower rate. Now I think Steve Cohen and David Stearns, their dynamic is fine. They're great. I think they're just viewing this as some really bad luck. And I view it that way too, frankly. Like I said, Lindor getting hurt, a guy who plays every day. Juan Soto never gets hurt. He got hurt for 2.5-3 weeks. He was out of the lineup. Clay Holmes takes a line drop off his leg, pitches for another inning or two, and after the game, broken leg. It's like they've had some really bad luck and some underperformance. There's no doubt about it. Sean Manaea, David Peterson, Kodai Senga. Those guys just haven't been good enough. We've seen Freddie Peralta have his ups and downs. We've seen Nolan McLean have a couple starts there with a rough. It seems like he's back and going. But I still think they're, David Stearns is fine. I don't think anything's going to change there. I think Steve Cohen trust him. This is the guy he wanted. This is the guy he targeted for a while, brought him in. And I think he trusts him to figure this out. And, I don't expect any changes or anything like that during or after the season.
0: Jorge, I want to see if you disagree with me on this. I think it would benefit the Mets for him to come out and say that, Steve Cohen, because as you and I are both getting the same question. Hey, how is Cohen feeling about Stearns? After what happened last year, after the moves that, haven't worked out, the injury, the slow start this year. And I was actually speaking with an official with another team this week about the vote of confidence, right? And he said to me, it's an easy play. You come out and say, this is my guy. You back him, publicly say, explain what it is you think that, the reason, if you're Steve Cohen, you can say, look, I want David Stearns as the right guy through the trade deadline. And that answers the question for the industry. And as this person said, and you can change your mind, in mid-September, it's not like if Steve Cohen gave David Stearns a vote of confidence now publicly and backed his guy and then he fired him in September. It's not like he's going to be arrested. What are they going to do? That happens. We had a vote of confidence earlier this week, apparently, where the Boston Globe, Tim Haley, terrific reporter, reported that the Red Sox are not considering firing Craig Breslow. And what made me laugh about that was no one put their name to it. It was sources. It didn't come from John Henry or Tom Werner. Sam Kennedy didn't come out and say, he's our guy, which is a separator. To me, if you got a guy in this situation, just come out and support him. What do you think?
1: I agree. And the fact is that David Stearns is on the contract through 2028. That's another reason why I don't think anything's going to happen here. And that always helps. Now, Carlos Mendoza might be a different story. He's not under contract beyond this year. And the Mets, if this goes really sideways here in the next couple of months, maybe a change happens there. And we've seen David Stearns come out and give that vote of confidence to Mendoza. It'd be interesting to see if Cohen does that, for Stearns here in the next couple months. But that hasn't happened yet. And it does, that does quell some of the, yes, fans and the social media stuff and the media, but also the players. You don't think the players talk about all this stuff that we talk about? Yeah, they don't like telling us they do, but of course they do. So
0: Bryce Harper, just to make your point, Bryce Harper said after the Phillies changed managers, he was like, yeah, and he liked Rob Thompson and a lot of the Phillies players like Rob Thompson, but Bryce Harper said I'm glad we got past the speculation and the conversation about it. Now we have Don Mattingly in place and we can all move on. To your point, You know, it'd settle it for the players. It'd settle, okay, this is our guy. David Stearns walks into the clubhouse. We know Steve Cohen's got his back and we're moving forward.
1: Yep, I agree. And I guess we'll see if this happens, you know, here in the next. He's under contract, so I don't expect any moves. And maybe Steve Cohen just said things like, I don't have to do that because I don't even consider that an option at this point, right? Like maybe it's so far out of mind. It's like,
0: It costs him nothing to say it out loud.
1: Right, right. Yeah.
0: And especially in New York, you know, in Boston, in these major markets, it's good because that question is being asked around the sport. You know, what's David standing with Steve Cohen?
1: Yeah.
0: All right, Jorge, great to talk with you. Thanks for doing this.
1: Thank you, Buster. Appreciate it.
0: Sarah Langs is a reporter, producer for MLB.com, and every week she joins us for the numbers game. This week, number one note that she sent us, Bryce Eldridge, at age 21 years, 233 days, the youngest player in Major League Baseball history to hit a walk-off grand slam. He surpassed Roberto Clemente, who did it on July 25th, 1956, at age 21, 342 days. And by the way, Roberto Clemente's home run was an inside the park walk-off. Number two, there have now been five walk-off home runs in Major League Baseball debuts, with Braden Montgomery accomplishing that on Wednesday. The previous one, the one that was most notable in the past, was Miguel Cabrera on June 20th in 2003. The A's have hit 15 homers in the last three games, tying the mark that they set in June 25, 27, 28, for the most three in a three-game span in franchise history.
2: All right, Bleacher Tweets here on Friday. We got a couple good ones here. First one comes from Andrew about the Orioles, specifically Tyler O'Neill. He's saying Tyler O'Neill has been dreadful for the Orioles over the last few years. Even worse, he's been a defensive liability. At this point, he's actively hurting the team. Is he just done at this point? Does he have any trade value left? Or when do the Orioles just finally cut bait and release him?
0: I don't think he has any trade value because he signed to an expensive contract. Even though right now in the marketplace, it's really difficult to find right-handed hitters, that the Orioles would have to eat a lot of money to move him, which is probably going to buy him more time to try to figure out his slow start.
2: We got another, we had a few, Buster, a couple when we had Travis Pizzana on a few weeks ago. You made a little statement that you said you've seen a lot of New York Yankees caps in Australia signaling the fandom, but we had a few Aussies, dedicated Aussies, write in to say it's more of a cultural statement rather than a team support, So they wanted to relay that message to you.
0: Yeah, whenever anybody wears a cap of any kind, it's a fashion statement. I mean, you start with that. And the other thing, too, is the bottom line is a lot of people are wearing Yankees caps, regardless of what the reason. And you made a point off air, Kenny. I think you're right. Maybe we're going to see more Guardians caps in Australia in support of Travis.
2: Well, that's all we got for today. Thanks for tuning in. As always, we'll take your comments and post at bleachertweets@gmail.com. Have a great weekend. Looking forward to hearing from you guys.
0: Thanks for watching the Baseball Tonight podcast, which is presented by La Quinta. By Wyndham Tonight, La Quinta, tomorrow you shine. My thanks today to Cam Schlittler.
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4: Hey, it's Evan Cohen. 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
16: I'm Marty Hausberger. Stanley Cup Final Game 6. The Hurricanes are in Vegas to try and win the NHL title. It would be their first championship in 20 years. Face-off minutes away on ABC. At the World Cup in Philadelphia, Ecuador and Ivory Coast, no score at the half. Japan scored late and played the Netherlands to a 2-2 draw. Earlier, Germany ran away from Curacao 7-1. Baseball on ESPN Radio, Wyatt Langford hit a leadoff home run for Texas, and it's been all downhill from there early for the Red Sox, pretty much. Rangers lead Boston 4-2 in the second. Colorado destroyed the A's with a lot of help from Willie Castro.
17: Harrell's away from third, Johnston at second, Fulford at first. The 3-2 is hammered. This is going to be long gone. Almost over the berm. It did go over the berm and right. Touch him all time. A two-homer game for Willie Castro. And he gets the Rockies' second grand slam of the year.
16: 23-9 was the final on KOA 850. Hunter Goodman also had two home runs for the Rockies. College baseball, Troy eliminated Ole Miss at the World Series with a 12-8 win. Currently on ESPN, North Carolina leads West Virginia in the third, 2-1. It's off to the Commissioner's Cup final for New York in the WNBA. They beat the Mystics 86-64. Jonquel Jones with 20 points.
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1: 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Well, we're in the vicinity of, so, right?
2: We're not in the vicinity of
3: Madison.
1: I can't just say we're at Madison Square Garden?
3: Nah.
2: We're several neighborhoods.
3: Yeah.
2: Back.
1: All right. Okay. By the way, you guys see the latest here with Texas Tech? Mm-hmm. This is getting out of control. So Texas Tech, right? They come out, the Brandon Sorsby situation where, just as a quick recap, quarterback started in Indiana, then goes to Cincinnati, did not play at Indiana, but goes to Cincinnati, becomes a very good quarterback, highest touted